0: the poor little things.
1: So we need to look at what is going to give the best outcome. As we say, we haven't had long amounts of data, and we want to make sure not only are they efficacious, are they effective, but also are they safe. The last thing anyone wants to see is, in an attempt to protect a population, that additional harm is done.
0: Another perspective here on the text line, vaccinating penguins and other wild animals against flu in nature is one of the weirdest and, in my opinion, one of the most alarming things that dumb humans have done in my lifetime. So a different perspective there on the text line. Always happy to hear from you. 1300 222 891 is the number you can ring. You can text 0467 922 891. Claire Scriven is South Australia's Primary Industries Minister. She's talking to you live on stage from the Jubilee Pavilion here at the Royal Adelaide Show as you make your way towards 25 minutes to 10 on this beautiful Monday morning. Minister, I need to ask you more broadly about the state's primary industries sector. What challenges do, say, grain producers in particular have over the coming months? We know the winter rains in various areas of South Australia have been fantastic, but then there is the challenge of getting the crop off. What are you doing to help farmers, in particular grain producers, over the coming months?
1: Yeah, obviously it's been a really difficult couple of years with drought, but really encouragingly, because of the rains, because of when they have fallen and where they have fallen, really looking very positive for the coming season. So the expectation is it might be near record amounts in terms of grain production. Now, in farming, there's always challenges. So locusts is one of those. You may not be aware, a South Australian locust commissioner who gives advice each year about locusts.
0: There was very much concern, winding back to earlier this year, about locust numbers in various parts of our state.
1: Yes, so what happens is that the eggs are laid, but there's a particular period where it's most effective to be able to actually treat locusts and prevent them going from the, I think it's called the hopper stage, and developing further. So we've invested a decent amount of money in terms of assisting farmers to be able to put in effective protections from locusts, as well as aerial surveillance and so on by PIRZA.
0: More text coming in on 0467 922 891. People reflecting back on the issues with bird flu. Is there any ruling regarding dogs on leads in public due to bird flu? Jamie would like to know.
1: So we've also been encouraging people to keep their dogs on leads because dogs can also contract bird flu, and no one wants to see their dog die through bird flu. So again, I think it's the sort of advice that we always have, to keep dogs on leads when they're out, but it's even more important now, not necessarily just to protect others, but to protect those dogs.
0: How do you get the balance right here when it comes to providing this sort of messaging, as we've spoken about this morning, when it comes to domestic cats and dogs, putting it out there, but then also that question of it not being mandated, that there is not necessarily an enforcement element to this guidance?
1: So I think this is really about people taking responsibility for their own pets. No one wants to see their dog die from bird flu. No one wants to see their cat die from bird flu. So it's, really very much in everybody's interest that people take the advice that's being given, that they keep their dogs on leads, they make sure their dogs are not sniffing around dead wildlife, dead birds, or anything in that regard, and that cats are kept inside. Now, this is going to protect the cats, it's going to protect the dogs, as well as protecting our precious wildlife. So I think it really is simply, it makes sense. And mandating is not necessarily the way that you want to go every single time.
0: I appreciate that this is, when it comes to bird flu, trying to predict what happens is very difficult, given the fact that this virus, it has only this year been seen in Australia for the first time. What advice are you getting from the Commonwealth when it comes to, or even any work that you're doing at a local level, when it comes to potential spread and a rate of spread of flu through the various bird populations and then potentially into mammals?
1: Yeah, so we learn from what has happened elsewhere around the world, because we are the last continent to get the H5 strain of bird flu. But also we can't accurately predict, because we have native species that have never obviously experienced it, because they're here in Australia only. So we know that it will continue to spread. We know there's no way to stop bird flu. That's been the situation and the experience elsewhere around the world. So we can only continue to be very much alert. We're really pleased that we don't have bird flu in the poultry industry so far. There's been a lot of work done with the poultry industry, and they've been very proactive, of course, in terms of looking after their own biosecurity.

0: security plans. So it's something that we will know will continue to spread, but because it is new to Australia, it's new to our native species, we can't foretell
1: how
0: soon.
1: And that's if you can't have that data or that modelling structure there, how difficult is it to make decisions then?
0: Look, although it's a challenge, it's also worth noting that, you know, the sorts of things that we're making decisions around in the poultry industry, for example, will apply whether it gets into poultry tomorrow or in a year's time. So that sort of preparation is able to be ongoing. In terms of wildlife, it's obviously on a case-by-case basis. You know, the discussions we've had today in regards to vaccinations need to be taken with the advice, the best information that we have at any given time, and what the options are going forward. You know, it's still very developmental because nowhere around the world has successfully vaccinated large populations. There's so many different aspects that we continue to feed into, and that's how decision making works. And look, we're very conscious that there's no such thing as 100% result.
1: What about before you leave, Minister? What about issues around mammal to mammal transmission? Because we do know that has happened with bird flu overseas. What have you learned from that experience?
0: So the advice that we have from the veterinary experts is that mammal-to-mammal transmission can happen, yes, but it is much more difficult than bird-to-bird and bird-to-mammal, where mammals are consuming birds. So, yes, we know that it can happen, but it's not the highest risk at this stage because of the way that bird flu does behave.
1: 20 minutes to 10. Minister Claire Scriven, thank you.
0: Thank you.
1: Minister Claire Scriven there for Primary Industries, making her way off to what I'm sure will be, as always, a robust cabinet meeting here at the Royal Adelaide Show. My name's Rory McLaren. I'm broadcasting live from the Jubilee Pavilion here at the Royal Adelaide Showgrounds. If you do want to come and find us, and you're making your way down to the Royal Adelaide Show, it's best to enter through the southern end of the Jubilee Pavilion off the atrium. If you want to try and get your bearings as to where we are, we would love to see you. There'll be things going on here on the ABC stage across the course of the week. I want to hear from you, though. We're going to be talking show bags in golden years. 1-300-222-891 is the number you can ring. What was your first show bag? Let me know. Do you have a favourite? Are you one of those people who comes back year in, year out, and you go into the show bag pavilion and you go, that's mine. That's the one. I have to get the 2026 version of this particular show bag. What about your kids? What about your grandkids? What about your nieces and nephews? What are their favourites? We'll be delving into the history of show bags very soon, but next, you're going to be heading down to the beach.
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1: Bobby McCumber is 891 ABC Adelaide roving reporter. She is out and about, coming to you live from the West Beach boat ramp. Hello, Bobby.
5: Yeah, good morning, Rory. I hope you're having fun down there at the show. FYI, my
1: always
5: show
1: having
5: bag
1: fun,
5: is...
1: Bobby.
5: Ghostbusters, gotta love it. Now, I am actually looking out at the ocean, about 6 kilometres out at the moment, where a 40-metre dredging vessel, the MV Andrew Wilson, will be deliberately sunk into Gulf St. Vincent this afternoon. So we're talking, this vessel is about 200 tonne. When it was operating, it was about 380, but it is still a massive unit. Now, Minister Joe Sockhart's just left after holding a press conference here. He was on a boat heading out to where this vessel is being sunk. There are at least half a dozen boats that headed out to the site as well. Scuba Divers SA, Wreckfish, SAPOL, Marine Safety SA. Now, this ship was donated by Maritime Constructions and will become an artificial reef. This is all part of SA government's response to help restore marine habitats that have been impacted by the recent algal bloom. So believe it or not, I did say it is 6 kilometres away, but I can see these tiny ships and the boats that are surrounding it as well. Apparently, I can see them. Just as I was arriving, actually, I saw all the speedboats kind of speeding away, going over those waves, and I'm looking forward to seeing what that vision actually looks like when the ship is sunk.
1: Well, do we have any idea yet? Did you manage to get a sense as to exactly what time this might be happening, Bobby? Is it a couple of hours away, did you say?
5: Yeah, it's happening this afternoon. So hopefully early this afternoon we'll have some vision of that coming out on social media. But Minister Joe Sockhart did say that it could take between 14 to 44 minutes to actually sink the vessel. But as far as I know, it's happening this afternoon.
1: 14 to 44 minutes. Oh, I thought you were about to say hours then for a minute there, Bobby McCullough. That would have been a very slow descent.
5: It would have been, Bobby. Yes, a bit of an anticlimax.
1: Bobby, lovely to have you. Thank you very much for that. So that'll be happening off the coast there in the Gulf. Bobby McCumber, of course, 891 ABC Adelaide roving reporter, coming to you from the West Beach boat ramp. I want to hear from you. Golden years in a moment. Your favourite show bags, the history of show bags. Let me know, what was your first show bag? You can text 0467 922 891 or you can ring 1300 222 891. Jade Hastings is sitting next to me here on the stage and she's brought goodies with her and some really fascinating items that we'll be talking through after you listen to Eskimo Joe.

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0: There really are so many reasons to love the show, but the Show Bag Pavilion is often the one that kids, and not just kids, adults, can't wait to get into and perhaps try and twist everyone's arm to buy a bag or two at the end of the day. But do you know the humble beginnings of the show bag and how they became to be what they are today? You're joined now by Dr. Jade Hastings, who is the Museum and Archives Coordinator here at the Royal Agricultural and Horticultural Society in South Australia. Jade, welcome.
2: Thank you so much for having me.
0: Now, I want to hear from you as well. 1300 222 891. What was your first show bag? Share your stories and recollections now as a part of Golden Years. Now, Jade, you have not come empty-handed. Explain to everyone this trove you have before us right here.
2: Yes, so we've got some really excellent historic show bags in our collection here at the Show Museum. So I've brought down a couple of our more iconic bags. So we've got some historic Cadbury bags from the 60s, back when they used paper. Going back, you can tell it's from the 60s because they also used a string handle.
0: Yeah.
2: And then you sort of moved into the 70s and they moved on to the sturdier paper handle. So we've got a couple of Cadbury bags across the eras. And then we've also brought in some iconic Sunny Boy show bags as well.
0: Now, we've already had texts about Sunny Boy show bags. We'll bring you more texts in a moment. But about these bags, there is something that sticks all the way through these. It's the colour. It's all about colour, isn't it, Jade?
2: It certainly is. So once they switched to using sample bags as opposed to just individual free samples at the show, companies realised they could also use the bag itself as a branding opportunity. If you made it eye-catching enough, people would see it and they'd think, oh my gosh, I can't miss out on getting one of those for myself as well. So sort of like by carrying the show bag, you are also providing some free advertising for the business as well.
0: So walk it back here if you can, Jade. What are the origins of the show bag that we, or the show bags that we now know in 2026?
2: So essentially, part of the show has always been free samples of local businesses who give away small product samples in the hopes that you will like their product enough that you will keep buying it outside of showtime. And then around the 1920s, companies started to realise that instead of giving out individual free samples of one or two products, they could actually package these samples together in a bag and sell them for a small cost, usually about 3 to 6 pence, and they could get more products into people's hands and therefore sort of advertise their business even more widely.
0: Let's go to Jude. She's called in from Dulwich. G'day, Jude.
3: Good morning, Rory. My mother was super, super smart. I actually didn't know there was anything other than show bags at the show till I was about 10, because she used to take me in the side gate off Young Street and the show bag hall was directly there. And she'd whiz me in and we'd get a couple of show bags. And she'd whiz me out again. So I actually had no idea there was anything else at the Royal Show. But my special love was the Rosella bag, because you'd get tiny little tins and I could bring those home and I could play shop for months and months. And that was my one special I have to have.
0: Lovely story. Thanks for getting us underway on Golden Years. It is almost 7 minutes to 10 here on 891 ABC Adelaide Mornings. Share your recollections on 1300 222 891. Your guest right now is Dr. Jade Hastings from the Show Society here in South Australia. Thank you so much for this text as well on 0467 922 891. In the early 60s, we went to the show. We had 50 cents to spend, so we analysed the show bags from the TV outside broadcast of the show, and they cost 25 cents, so enough for two. We both brought the Berry show bag, which had 5 to 6 cans of fruit juice in it.
2: Yeah, so actually the sort of earlier show bags did have regular sorts of confectionery items, so fruit juice,

0: boxes, jams and preserves, things like that. We've got fruit box show bags. We've got Rosella show bags, like Jude was just talking about. And they did very much focus on actual products that you could buy. And then from the sort of 50s and 60s onwards, they did also, to market towards children, they started adding novelties into the bags with those products that you could buy as well. So you could get a Rosella show bag with some tomato sauce and some other things, and it would also come with like a Rosella branded yo-yo or something like that, to really make sure that they were marketing to children.
1: Another text here. Hi, back in the early 70s, and that text just disappeared off the screen there. We might come back to it. Another text here from Julianne. My first memory of samples bags, and Julianne goes on to write with one with bottles of small perfume and small scented soaps, a different time. And then yeah, this other text here. Back in the early 70s, we always had the Hoadley's bag, I think is how it's pronounced, the one with Bobbies and Curls bars in it. Can't remember the company, Sue writes.
0: Yeah, so Hoadley's was a very iconic South Australian confectionery brand. So Hoadley's invented things like Violet Crumble, and they actually invented the Birdie Beetle as well. So Birdie Beetle was originally invented to do something with the offcuts of the honeycomb from the Violet Crumble they were making, and some enterprising employee thought, well, if we coat those little shards of Violet Crumble in milk
1: chocolate,
0: might be a
1: market here.
0: Yeah, and they thought they'd brand it in a little novelty shape to sort of compete with Freddo Frog at the time. And so it was actually Hoadley's, the Australian brand, who started that off. And then they were bought up by Rowntree and Nestle and things like that. But some of their most iconic items are still available to us today.
1: Another one here. I loved the Faldings show bags as well.
0: Yeah, Faldings was a medicinal company, and a lot of the early sample bags did have things like medications and toiletries and things like that. So you could get Faldings perfumes, olive oil, a lot of Solipdol soap and things like that. They were some of the earliest sample bags that were available.
1: And a wonderful text here on 0467922891. This person writes, the 1981 Wonder Woman show bag, a huge collector's item today. Wonder Woman show bag from Adelaide show had accessories from the 70s TV series, the gold headband tiara with a red star, the matching waist belt, the original magic lasso of truth, the bullet deflecting wrist cuffs. The complete show bag is now an extraordinarily rare show bag, this person writes. I kept that Wonder Woman show bag incredibly safe for many years, but sadly one day my younger brother and his friend got hold of it. Oh dear. And completely shredded it, ripping it apart and breaking every single piece of the precious show bag I'd protected for so long. I'm devastated to hear that story, because I don't even want to think about how much you've now lost in terms of what that could be worth to that particular person, Jade.
0: Oh yeah, for sure. I was the way they were talking about it, I was like, I want this show bag for myself. And to hear the way the story ended, that was just devastating. I'm so sorry to hear that.
1: Well, let's, if we can, at 3 minutes to 10, come back to Sunny Boy, because you have brought a couple of different versions of the historic Sunny Boy show bag in for us to have a look at today, going from the paper version all the way through to the larger plastic.
0: Yes, certainly. So Sunny Boy is one of the show bags that we get most mentioned in the show museum during the show, and even outside of the show. It's the one that everybody remembers. You know, you can see them go from the paper show bag with the really pyramid-shaped Sunny Boy to the plastic show bags in the 80s and 90s, where they changed to their sort of isosceles triangle shape, and they introduced the new flavours and things like that. But a lot of our historic crowd shots of the show have kids with Sunny Boy show bags. You would be hard pressed to find one without one.
1: I don't know the answer to this question. Thanks for sending it through, Steve. Are Birdie Beetles sold anywhere other than the Royal Show? I don't seem to see them anywhere else, he writes.
0: So originally Birdie Beetles were available in stores, but then when Hoadley's was purchased by other companies, they took Birdie Beetles off the shelves, but over time they became a show exclusive. So they realised that we could still market Birdie Beetles at the show. They weren't doing very well in the shops. So instead of discontinuing them altogether, they just thought, well, we'll just have these in show bags. People will be really excited each year to buy them. I do believe that there is an online store, but again, the show bags are only available.

0: during the sort of show period. So yes, you cannot buy them in the store.
1: Now, Jade, before you do leave us at almost 1 minute to 10, where is the museum here at the showgrounds, and can visitors just come and wander around?
0: Yeah, of course. The show museum is open from 10 till 6 every day that the show is on. We're just across from the main arena next to Golden Grains. So right in the middle of the showgrounds, it's a big white building with terracotta tiled roof. You can't miss it.
1: Well, Jade, it's been lovely to have you as part of Golden Years today. Thank you for bringing these very precious items out of the archive for us to have a little bit of a look at. It's been great to have your company. Thank you.
0: My pleasure. Thank you so much.
1: You are making your way towards the 10 o'clock news. Matthew Coleman is standing by to bring you the very latest from the ABC newsroom. I'll be back after 10. Broadcasting live from the Royal Adelaide Show. We are in the Jubilee Pavilion. Just because we're at the show doesn't mean you don't get your regular offerings on a Monday. It'll be Dr. Doctor after 10 o'clock. And we'll be talking about teeth, somewhat appropriate considering the showbag conversation we just had. Dentist Greg Miller, he will be in the chair. Now, it's...
2: ABC News with Matt Coleman. The Attorney General says the experiences of SA Electoral Commission staff during the March state election is not good enough. A review currently underway into the Commission's handling of the election has received more than 1,000 submissions. The election was plagued by issues like long queues, missing ballots, understaffing and payment delays. Former Electoral Commissioner Mick Sherry has since resigned and November's council elections have been delayed. Attorney General Kaya Mara has told 891 ABC Adelaide that concerns were not raised until about a week before Election Day.
3: People who work at election, it is a workplace, so people should reasonably expect that they will be treated with respect and have the resources they need in their workplace. This is why we've taken the unprecedented step of appointing Tom Rogers, the longest-serving Federal Election Commissioner in Australia, to conduct a very thorough review.
2: A South Australian environmental group wants cats placed under curfew to help curb the spread of bird flu. Allgate Land Care Group Chair David Muzzarud says cats allowed to roam outside have a higher chance of coming into contact with wild birds. He says government advice to keep cats indoors should be mandatory.
4: Dogs are required to be kept confined to their owners' properties at all times, and there's lots of their legal responsibilities on owners to take full responsibility for their animals' behaviour. That's not true with cats, and that's what we would like to see.
2: The president of the Adelaide Crows supporters group says he was lucky to book flights and accommodation to see the team play in Brisbane before prices skyrocketed. The Crows will head to Queensland after they beat the Bulldogs 14-9 during Saturday's finals clash. Crows supporters group president Peter Koski has told 891 ABC Adelaide he expects they'll perform well.
5: I'm optimistic like everybody else that's going. We're processing a lot of tickets. There's a lot of interest in the game, so... Yeah, I just think we've got everything going right.
2: Almost 2 weeks after catastrophic floods struck Nepal and Tibet, more than 1,300 people are confirmed dead and thousands remain missing. Meghna Bali reports from Kathmandu.
6: Search and recovery operations are continuing across the disaster zone, with some families still holding out hope after several people were found alive more than a week after the floods. But others are beginning to accept their loved ones may never be recovered. At Pashupatinath Temple in Kathmandu, families are holding symbolic last rites in the absence of a body. Authorities are also now focusing on recovery and rebuilding as thousands of families continue to wait for answers. Meghna Bali, ABC News, Kathmandu.
2: Two teenagers have been arrested after allegedly assaulting a staff member at the Adelaide Youth Training Centre in Cavan. Police say they were called to the facility about 8 o'clock last night. Two boys reported assaulting a youth justice worker and causing damage in part of the centre. The worker suffered minor injuries. The pair then allegedly barricaded themselves in a room and were arrested by Star Group officers. A 17-year-old boy and a 15-year-old have been charged and are expected to appear in court today.
7: Police say three teenagers were arrested after a pursuit through the northern suburbs in a stolen car early this morning. They say the pair was spotted driving at high speeds on Portrush Road an hour after it was stolen. The car eventually stopped on North East Road after road spikes were deployed. Senior Constable Matt Brown says the teens will appear in court later today.
8: A 17-year-old Valley View boy, a 16-year-old Manopara West boy and a 15-year-old boy from Parafield Gardens were charged with numerous offences including illegal use of a motor vehicle, breach of bail and possessor prohibited weapon after a machete was found inside the car.
7: A 40-metre-long ship will be scuttled in Gulf St Vincent this afternoon. It's part of the state government's response to restore reefs after the algal bloom. Dredging vessel MV Andrew Wilson, built in 1962, will be turned into an artificial reef. It's the first to be intentionally sunk in SA waters in more than two decades. Adelaide Shark Museum director Mark Tozer says it will take about 25 minutes to sink. He says he expects sea life to populate the reef within a year.
9: You know, as much as some people, which I fully understand, think you're putting rubbish into the ocean, it, for habitats and for fish life, that you, it's fantastic.
7: South Australia's weather: Renmark, partly cloudy, 19. Mount Gambier, a possible morning shower, 15. Port Lincoln, partly cloudy, 17. Port Pirie, partly cloudy, 20. Adelaide, partly cloudy, a top of 19 degrees, currently 16. Tomorrow, becoming cloudy, 17. Wednesday, cloudy, 16. Thursday, sunny, 19. Friday, sunny, 20. Saturday, mostly sunny, 23. Sunday, partly cloudy, also 23. ABC News.
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1: Imagine being flown hundreds of kilometres with a broken hip in pain before arriving at your destination and they're being left to wait for hours outside of a hospital. This is the situation one South Australian said they faced last month. You'll hear their story and why they've chosen to tell it. You'll also hear from the outgoing CEO of SA Health very soon. You'll also have Dr. Doctor. Mornings, we are at the show. And the food here, it might not necessarily be the best for your teeth. Dentist Dr. Greg Miller will be in the chair with you. So if you've got a question for him, 1300 222 891 is the number to ring. And each day while Mornings is broadcasting from the Jubilee Pavilion here at the Royal Adelaide Show, you'll be asked a brain buster question. We are here today on Thursday and we are also here on Friday as well. Up for grabs is a Bertie Beetle show bag for the first correct answer on 0467 922 891. Today's question: which popular show food was invented by a dentist? You'll get the answer very soon. It is 6 minutes past 10. First, to a story that starts in the state's southeast, but is a sign of problems being faced across South Australia when it comes to access to healthcare. Put yourself in this situation. You have an existing lower back and spine issue. One day, you fall. It's bad enough to break your hip. You end up in your local hospital in Mount Gambier, the second biggest city in SA. You're medicated, x-rays are taken, and you're held overnight. The next day, day two, you have more x-rays before a decision is made to move you to Adelaide. It's unclear exactly when a flight can get you, but one is coming. In the early hours of the following day, day three, you're flown to Adelaide. You're then required to wait for hours in the Royal Flying Doctors Airport facility before being moved to Flinders Medical Centre. Then you're ramped for hours more. At 8 p.m. on day three, you finally go into surgery. This is the experience Patrick said he went through last month. Patrick, how are you now?
14: Yeah, still in a lot of pain, thanks, mate, but I'm finally getting some movement and finally getting there, getting through the ordeal, yeah, which are very stressful, yes.
1: Patrick, what were the physical effects you faced as a result of the delays you experienced?
14: The physical effects was due to already existing lower back injury and being left on the stretcher from 12:30 a.m. pretty well when the Royal Flying Doctors got me into the plane. Then we landed in the facility in Adelaide about 2 a.m. No medication was able to be given to me then because they didn't have anything at the Royal Flying Doctors that, apart from full-on pain relief, which wasn't given to me due to being on fasting as well and waiting to find information about my tablets that I was on for high blood pressure and my other things, which I've had diverticulitis, so including antacids and everything, mate. So I was then left on the stretcher until roughly 9:30 a.m. and then finally taken to Flinders via an ambulance. And then we got to Flinders, and then I was ramped from then roughly about 10:15 until 5 p.m. in the ambulance, still protocol, no medication, no nothing, watching my blood pressure rise and incredible pain from the hip. So,
1: And you're saying you were in a situation at the Flinders Medical Centre where you couldn't be given further pain relief, is that right?
14: That's right, because the protocol is, if you're not admitted, then you're sort of like in limbo and you're not seen until you're admitted. So even though the nurses in the ambulance was watching my blood pressure rise and stress levels rise, obviously, from the pain, anxiety and the high acid building up in my body from still not and fasting for the two previous days, I was just, virtually given ice chips and told to wait until we could get me admitted. So, very stressful.
1: How bad was the hip injury that you had?
14: I've had a total full hip replacement and also the titanium socket off the top of the leg, the femur. So, very, very large operation.
1: What was going through your mind, Patrick? Were you told that you'd be able to get access when the decision was made to leave Mount Gambier? Were you told that you were going to be able to have access to a bed in Adelaide?
14: I was. I was told the triage were waiting for me. I'll be taken to Flinders straight away, and then all my medication, everything will be there, so they can sort all that out. But nobody even knew anything about me really until I was admitted to Flinders. And no doctors or anything came out to see me while I was ramped for the whole time, because the protocol again was no one can be seen until you are actually admitted. So just very uncomfortable laying on as it is with my previous back injury, which is 5 lower discs that I have bulges, and I've been on disability now for the last 20 years. Just very, very harrowing to lay on the bed that long. And just being given ice chips and, just very, very stressful. I just hate to see anyone else have to go through this ordeal, really, especially at my age, 260. It's not as if I'm young. And so it's just a point of, everything. The system seems to be broken.
1: That is the voice of Patrick. He had a fall last month. He was transferred from Mount Gambier after being admitted there to Adelaide for surgery, where he faced a protracted wait, he says, at the Royal Flying Doctor facility at Adelaide Airport, and then also outside the Flinders Medical Centre emergency department as he was waiting to be admitted. Patrick, why have you chosen to go public with your story?
14: I think, gosh, there's a lot of people that don't even go public. They just, especially my age, they trying to get through the injury, and I think a lot of people find it hard to talk about their experience. But I really want help for anyone else that is in this situation, because I felt like I was lied to by the Mount Gambier Hospital to say that everything was ready. Because I don't like flying as it is, so I put all my trust in the Royal Flying Doctors, and so I just feel that it's something that needs to be told, because unless the story's told, then nothing will change, you know. So,
1: Patrick, stay on the line, because Dr. Robin Lawrence is the Chief Executive of SA Health. She's been listening to your story at almost 10:13. Dr. Robin Lawrence.
15: Good morning, Rory.
1: What do you say to Patrick?
15: I'd like to start by apologising to Patrick for his experience. Clearly, he's suffered some distress in that, and that we didn't meet his expectations, and obviously wish him well with his recovery as he goes forward. As we know, August was a very, very busy month for us, he obviously experienced some delays in that. However, we move patients through our system as efficiently as we can and in order of priority. The facility at the RFGS base is a purpose-built facility.

0: designed so that we can transfer patients from the plane into the facility and release the plane back to retrieve other patients and to return patients back to their regional centres. And then move forward.
1: But the question here, Robin Lawrence, is that the decision was made. But the decision was, as Patrick has said, the decision was made to move him from Mount Gambier, where he was in hospital, up to Adelaide. He was then essentially left outside of a hospital, not just at the Royal Flying Doctor base, but also outside of Flinders Medical Centre for half a day.
0: I think the important thing to recognise is that Patrick needed the care that was in the metropolitan area. And that we moved him as safely and as quickly as we could to that care, and that he subsequently received his operation later that evening. We recognise that there were some delays in the transfer of that, but that was done in a safe and controlled way, always with clinical care being provided to Patrick by both nursing staff and our paramedics.
1: But how can you have a situation play out here, Dr. Lawrence, where a patient is told there is a space for you in Adelaide, we are transferring you to a bed in Adelaide, and they arrive and it's not there?
0: As I've said, the hospital system through August has been extremely busy. Every one of our hospital beds has been full, and as the community is aware, we've got a significant issue with patients also awaiting aged care. 476 patients in our hospitals awaiting aged care. As soon as a bed is freed up, we are putting the next patient into those beds, and the same has happened with Patrick. Again, I apologise that the information he was given in Mount Gambier perhaps didn't align with what happened when he reached the metropolitan area.
1: Will anything change as a result of what Patrick has just had to say to you today, Dr. Robin Lawrence?
0: Yeah, thanks, Rory. I'm going to get someone to reach out to Patrick so that we can learn from his experience and that we can try and make sure that our communication with our patients is improved and that they're well aware of what that process might be, because I wouldn't want anyone else to be in Patrick's position where they feel that they didn't get adequate information or they got incorrect information. And on the other side, we're obviously continuing to work as hard as we can to create more beds for our patients so that we can continue to provide the care that they need into the future. That includes working really hard with the Commonwealth to try and unblock aged care beds and to get as many new aged care beds into the system as quick as we can, so that those 476 aged care patients have somewhere to move to as a home rather than living in our hospitals.
1: But before you leave, Dr. Robin Lawrence, is this now, because this is the second story of this nature we've heard in recent days, where we've had transfers from regional parts of South Australia into Adelaide, and then patients who need care facing extremely long waits before they get into a hospital. Is this now standard practice for patients outside of Adelaide's metropolitan area, as well as those inside it, potentially having huge delays to access care?
0: All of our patients are prioritised according to their clinical needs. So those who need acute and urgent resuscitation obviously move straight through into our system as quickly as possible. Patrick was able to safely wait, and therefore he's progressed through that pathway as quickly as we could, given his acuity and the care he needed to receive.
1: Dr. Robin Lawrence, I'll let you go. Thank you.
0: Thank you, Rory.
1: Patrick, I'll come back to you. What do you have to say to what you've just heard there?
2: Well, unless you're experiencing being ramped all up total from the RDF when I landed there for 15 hours and watching your blood pressure rise with no medication and that sort of thing, that's stressful. I don't think until you're actually in that situation, it's easy to say that things can be changed. But when you're in that situation and you're watching and you're getting towards the 200 BP high level where it's very, very dangerous, it's the protocol of not being even seen by anyone or given any medications from what were taken off me in Mount Gambier Hospital. I think it's pretty sad to say that no one could see me or at least reassure me that I wasn't going to have a stroke or a heart attack laying on the bed just 5 metres from the door of the hospital.
1: Patrick, thank you for sharing your story this morning. Best of luck with your ongoing recovery.
2: Thank you very much, Rory, and listeners. Thank you.
1: Patrick there, a resident of the South East. Thanks for this text on 0467 922

0: I'm paramedic here, this person writes. Patrick's experience is now business as normal. This is how the system works today, because it is broken. Into hospital transfers from the country work like this every day. Lots of you sharing your views. That's what the statewide soapbox is there for you to do later this hour. 1-300-222-891 is the number to call. Thank you to Dr. Robin Lawrence, who is also the CEO of SA Health, for a few more weeks before she moves on as well. Next, Doctor, any questions relating to your teeth? Get calling now. 1-300-222-891.
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1: A maritime rescue turned to a political minefield.
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0: Well, the doctor is not just in the building, he is in the Jubilee Pavilion, and your doctor today is Dr. Greg Miller, dentist and chair of the Australian Dental Foundation, at 20 minutes past 10 here on 891 ABC Adelaide Mornings. Hello, Greg.
17: Hello, Rory.
0: This is your chance to get a question to dentist Dr. Greg Miller. Don't be shy. Don't wait until the end. 1-300-222-891 is the number to call. Or if you are in the audience here in the Jubilee Pavilion, put a question to Greg. We do have a roving microphone which is out and about today. And we've got Max, who has a question for Dr. Greg. Hello, Max.
18: Hi.
0: Max, what's your question, mate?
18: How come I've lost 3 teeth and only 2 adult teeth has grown?
0: Oh, that is an excellent question. Thank you very much, Max. I hope you enjoy your day here at the Royal Adelaide Show. Greg Miller, explain what's going on.
17: Listen, Max, it's not uncommon for teeth to be lost before adult teeth come through. Quite commonly also, if the teeth are a bit crowded, sometimes when the adult teeth are pushing their way through, they can actually push out the teeth alongside. So don't worry. I'm certain that the teeth will come. Sometimes there's a saying that good things come to those who wait. You may have to wait a little while. Worthwhile if the teeth still haven't come through in 6 months. Mum, maybe if we check with the dentist just to make sure that they are developing. But otherwise, I think, don't worry, Max. Those teeth will be forthcoming. And I hope the tooth fairy was suitably generous.
0: Max, how was the tooth fairy? Did you get some money from the tooth fairy? How much did you get?
18: $10.
0: $10 for 2 teeth? Ooh. Okay, this is very good intel for me, because my son Jack, I'm trying to get a feel what the going rate is. My son Jack is 6, and we've got our first wobbly one in our household. So it's good to know what the market rate is for the tooth fairy at the moment. Max, enjoy the rest of your day at the show, mate. I hope it's a lot of fun for you, and you get to see all the wonderful sights around here at the Waverley Showground. Greg, let's talk about show food.
17: Well, the show isn't exactly renowned for healthy food, although I see that you're promoting the scone kind of count. Scones are much healthier. A lot of the chocolate sweets, treats and lollies, less like what we as dentists would like to see people consume. And that's why we've taken the initiative over the last 4 or 5 years to actually have a foundation stand as part of the Yellow Brick Road. We hand out toothbrushes and toothpastes. And indeed, we're trying to fight the good fight for preventing dental decay.
0: Well, just on that, if you have come and enjoyed a day out here with your family, and you may have, you know, indulged in some of the sweet treats that are available in and around the showgrounds, how quickly should you be thinking about getting home and giving your teeth a good brush?
17: Oh, look, your brushing cycle should remain the same. The bigger problem is if you have a large number of sweet and lolly-filled show bags and you're snacking on these sweets over time. It is actually the snacking and protracted use of sugary foods over an extended period that's much more problematic. Provided you don't have medical contraindications, binging on the chocolate and the like is actually far better for your teeth. So it's the long-term dosing, if you're snacking on them over many days, that does cause the problems.
0: Now, of course, we are also trying to settle our first Bertie Beetle Brain Buster. So continue to get your answers coming in on 0467922891. We are, of course, trying to answer this question: which popular show food was invented by a dentist? We'll try and sort that out in the next 10 minutes or so. You are making your way towards 25 minutes past 10. If you do have a question for dentist Dr. Greg Miller, get calling now. 1-300-222-891 is the number. What should people be wary of, though? Like, again, if you know things, I think of things like, and I've come up already, toffee apples as one example. It is a bit of a go-to. If you do have had teeth issues.
17: Yeah, anything that is particularly sticky and hard, problematic. Can, if you've got restorations, can break the restorations or can pull them out. Anything that is sticky and particularly sugary is going to increase your risk of getting decay. So you want to try, obviously during the show, it's a bit of a period where you can indulge in more exotic and potentially different foods to what you would normally. But, you know, moderation is the key. So all that good is, things
0: is
17: in
0: that,
17: moderation.
0: Is that, the, that is it, is
17: That
0: it?
17: Is the key. That is the key. In all aspects of life, Rory. In all aspects of life.
0: When it comes to decay, what are you seeing in levels of decay at the moment? You know, you talk about the work you're doing here alongside the Yellow Brick Road, you know, giving out, you know, toothbrush, toothpaste. Are you actually seeing a decrease in the amount of tooth decay? Has it remained steady or is it increasing?
17: Look, it's a really interesting situation at the moment. And I think to hark back to your previous story of Patrick, the regional gentleman who was having some issues having healthcare provided, there is a bit of a dichotomy between city and country, and in particular remote. And we're seeing much higher rates of decay and dental problems in regional and remote Australia. Indeed, if we look at children in regional South Australia as an example, they're far more likely to be missing a tooth due to decay, and they're also more likely to be suffering from decay as well. And so, in addition to the efforts that the foundation takes at the show, which is really a public health prevention message, we are also running a remote clinic, regional clinic, that is going all the way from border town to Streaky Bay across all the local health network areas. So Mount Gambier being one of them. And that is to basically undertake screening and treatment for people that are in aged care facilities, for children in schools, and also for people that are suffering homelessness. So that's an area where the burden of disease in each of those three groups, unfortunately, is disproportionate in regional.
0: Let's go to Margie. She has called in at almost 28 minutes past 10 on 891 ABC Adelaide Mornings. Hello, Margie.
9: Hi. My question is about treatment for osteoporosis. I'm on Actimel with Dendronate once a month. What would happen if I need to have a dental extraction?
17: Look, very good question and very pertinent. So for your benefit and for the listeners, medications such as Actinil come under a family known as the bisphosphonates. They are anti-resorbative medications. They basically help your bones stay denser and stronger over a period of time and are very useful in doing that because they stop you from getting osteo or help prevent osteoporotic hip fractures and fractures of the long bones. Now, the issue is that for some individuals with increased risk susceptibility. So that's if you're on other medications, you're immunosuppressed, or if you're having a particularly involved dental procedure, say a particularly large surgery, you are at an increased risk of having a unhealing wound post that surgery of the jawbone, known as an osteonecrosis. Now, osteonecrosis can also occur spontaneously whilst on these medications, but it's important to note that the risk is very low. There are very strict management protocols and criteria that your dentist will utilise, and the object of these protocols is to try to minimise the risk of that in totality. And the reason that that's important is we have to weigh up not only the implications and consequences of a dental issue against the implications and consequences of a, say, hip fracture or something similar. Mm. So it's very important you get advice from both your GP and your dentist, have that managed. But the best way to manage this issue is prevention, stopping having dental problems in the first place, making sure that you're getting screened and examined regularly by your dentist is very important, and then you can head problems off at the pass and be very unlikely to have any issue.
0: Margie, thank you very much for your question. It's just ticked over 10:30 here on 891 ABC Adelaide Mornings. Coming to you live from the Jubilee Pavilion at the Royal Adelaide Show. We might be here, but doesn't mean you miss out on your regular offering of Dr. Doctor. Dr. Greg Miller, dentist and the chair of the Australian Dental Foundation, is with you for another few minutes. You can call 1-300-222-891. Quite a few kids in and around the audience today, Greg Miller, given it is Monday and an opportunity for a pupil-free day. We'll get another couple of questions, if we can, from... Well, let's go to Archer first. G'day, Archer.
11: Hi.
0: Archer, you've got a question about braces.
11: Yeah. Do all kids, have to have braces?
17: Very good question, Archer. So many orthodontists would say yes.
0: But the orthodontists also want to stay in business, Greg.
17: Well,
0: this
17: is true, and I did say that tongue-in-cheek. So, no, not all children or indeed adults need to have braces. Braces are a decision to be made based on really three criteria. One is the malocclusion or is the crookedness of the teeth causing an issue with the bite? Two, is the malocclusion causing an issue with cleaning? So is it easy to get around and clean the teeth? And three, does it look good? And looking good is really subjective. So there are lots of major, major Hollywood stars and people that are deemed to be super attractive that have malocluded teeth. So I would say that our vision and our image of perfectly straight teeth maybe doesn't align with that idea of beauty, but certainly for some people to clean their teeth and for some people to function effectively, orthodontics certainly helps.
0: Archer, great question. Lily is sitting next to you. Hello, Lily.
19: How do you get holes in your teeth and cavities?
17: Ah, cavities. Well, if every day of the year the Royal Show was to be run, and if every day of the year you were to get lollies and chocolates and whatever else, and then not brush your teeth, then I think, unfortunately, you would get cavities. However, if you do brush your teeth appropriately twice a day, if you moderate your intake, as we were saying, all good things in moderation, of sugars and other decay-causing foods, then you're likely to go your whole life without getting decay. Decay is indeed the most common preventable illness in the world, and if we all brush and clean well, and if we all look after our teeth and don't eat sugary things, then hopefully we can avoid that.
0: Lily, it's a great question. I want to ask you a quick follow-up as well before you leave us, Dr. Greg Miller. Where do seals come into this? And having seals...
17: Fissure sealants. Okay, great question, Rory. So fissure sealants are one of the great innovations of dentistry. They are a really minimally invasive solution to developing dental decay on first molars and second molars, so essentially the back teeth in our mouths. What a fissure seal does is it covers over the grooves in the teeth and it makes the tooth essentially a whole lot smoother and slipperier so that bacteria can't get on the tooth, establish a foothold in the fissures of the tooth, and then create decay. So great thing that is done.

0: Cloth.
1: Got it in one. Very well done to you, Kelly. You will get a Bertie Beetle show bag. We'll give you a little taste of the show from us here at 891 ABC Adelaide. Now, the people involved here, before you leave, Greg Miller, William Morrison and John C. Wharton. They lived in Nashville, in Tennessee, of course, in the late 1800s. Morrison was a dentist. Wharton was a candy maker. Both were inventors, and we've ended up with fairy floss.
2: Well, look, probably not the finest hour of dentistry, I would say, but a delicious and sweet treat for people to enjoy at the show.
1: Now, back in 1897, the men patented their candy machine. Of course, the spun heated bowl to get the sugar to the shape that we all know now. And not long after, they sold the machine to the Electric Candy Machine Company in Nashville. So there you go. Congratulations to you, Kelly. A Bertie Beetle show bag coming your way. Dr. Greg Miller, lovely to have your mornings again. Thank you.
2: Thank you, Rory.
1: It is 25 minutes to 11 here on 891 ABC Adelaide Mornings. Love to hear from you as part of the statewide soapbox soon. 1300 222 891 is the number to call. What is going on when it comes to the federal government's social media laws? You'll learn more after this.
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1: He's a political correspondent with SBS News. Hello, Naveen.
7: Great to join you, Rory. Sounds like a great day out.
1: There is a lot going on here in the Jubilee Pavilion. It is a sea of activity right now. The gates opened here at the Royal Adelaide Show at about 9 o'clock. I am reliably informed there were lines outside, and that crowd is certainly making its way in and around this pavilion. But there is a show of a different kind going on in Canberra this week. What is Annika Wells trying to achieve over the coming days?
7: Well, if only they were queuing out the door here. Sometimes that happens, not usually the case. The government's big focus this week is about tech regulation. This is really shaping as something the Prime Minister wants to nail over the next few weeks ahead of his speech to the UN General Assembly a bit later this month. In particular, the focus is around strengthening the ban on under-16s using social media, but also the digital duty of care, of which we've seen more detail come out over the last few days. The government is, it seems, pushing forward with this idea of an opt-in to the algorithms, or an opt-out of the algorithm, I should be more specific. Basically, this means that the feeds that you get on Facebook and Instagram, which are usually curated by algorithms, you don't necessarily see everyone you follow on there. You see a lot of other different content. The idea is that the government will give you the right to go to the companies and say, I just want to see the people I follow in my feed. That's it.
1: Let's talk about how we got here as well, Naveen, because obviously the government has been keen to move on elements of this, but then there's been this inquiry which has been kicking on for 8 or so weeks.
7: Yeah, a lot of interest in what sort of social license the tech companies have at this moment. We've had this campaign as well from Chanel Contos, the Teachers Consent advocate, who's really pushed this idea as well of cleaning up these feeds as well. And over the last few weeks, we've seen, you know, even debates around, you know, what this is doing to our kids, what messages this is sending, which sort of voices should kids be exposed to. We do know that there are still, you know, kids who are breaking through these social media ban per se. There are challenges with that. At this point, the government's solution is trying to increase the penalties, I think up to $100 million for breaches. And here as well, they're also looking at, you know, specific areas as well to try and stamp out harmful content as well. That could include body image issues, bullying content as well, those sorts of things.
1: Naveen, let's leave social media. Oh, actually, before we do you think the government's got the numbers this week to get this done?
7: I think it's interesting to see the vibes that are coming out at the moment. They can go to the Greens, who are very much wanting stronger regulation on the tech sector.

0: The most likely partner, and it hasn't been in the recent past on some of these social issues, though, has been the coalition. But some of the coalition, including the opposition leader, voicing concerns about the scope of these duty of care laws, what could be caught up, whether they're freedom of speech issues. I mean, there was bipartisan support for the social media ban when it was first introduced. So it's interesting to see, we're going to, I guess, see tested over the next few days, where the threshold is of what's allowable for parties on the right who have free speech as a central tenet.
1: Well, speaking of parties on the right, let's turn, if we can, to One Nation, because this story has broken overnight regarding a policy that comes to superannuation. Naveen, what can you tell us?
0: Yeah, and there is a little bit of detail attached to this as well. They've done a very good job, even though they only have six members here in Parliament, of managing to hoover up the media agenda. They're effectively being treated, One Nation, as the de facto opposition. So they're looking for a three-year period for Australians to withdraw up to 3% of the super that gets taken, that gets paid on top of your paycheck. The 12% goes in from your employer. 9%, One Nation says, can stay in your retirement. If you want to take 3% out, it will be paid to you directly from your super fund. This only applies to future contributions. You can't go back on everything that's in your nest egg already and pull that out. And the idea is that it's going to be limited just to people who rent and to people who have a mortgage and want assistance with those repayments. They claim as well that they'll keep the lower super tax treatment as well, so that money won't get taxed additionally. The argument is that for someone on the median income around $90,000, you could get up to $44 a week back. That's a bigger than the tax cut that the government has promised. The questions, though, there are still many of them. In particular, what impact does this have on inflation? One Nation seems to be convinced it will have no impact on inflation, giving people a little bit more money week to week. But some in the coalition are concerned about that. The government, though, seems to be relishing this fight about superannuation, considered a traditional, a strong point of Labor. One that's not really been
1: a safe policy space for Labor over many years.
0: Yeah, and one that's not really been tested in a significant way at the electorate. I mean, the superannuation system, as sort of Labor has sort of envisaged it from the 90s onwards, is only reaching maturity now. We've seen the last few elections, there have been some divergence on super between Labor and the coalition, this idea of taking super out as collateral for housing. So the government is trying to paint this as an anti-worker, as an anti-worker policy, this idea that that they're robbing Peter in the future to pay Paul now. The question, though, is that how that will actually land with One Nation voters, many of whom do have suspicions about where their own super is being invested and how much control they have over it as well. The government has a close relationship with the super industry. There's been talks from Labor figures or past Labor figures about super being considered a national asset, that the money that's collectively invested by everyone can go to major projects. And I think there are some One Nation voters for whom this message, and maybe some other people as well, who may be concerned about where their nest egg is going. Is it going to projects that are viable? Is it going to projects that will give a good return to them as well? Because this is something that ultimately everyone has a stake in.
1: Now, let's finish, if we can, talking about the coalition. You mentioned them there. You actually mentioned, the way that One Nation has been behaving in the federal sphere when it comes to their positioning themselves. What's the coalition out and about today talking about, particularly when it comes to flag burning? Because this is really interesting, Naveen.
0: Yeah, I think it's interesting that they've picked this up. We saw images of a flag being burned at an Invasion Day rally in Brisbane back in January 26. The coalition was a bit preoccupied with other things going on at the time, mostly with their leadership issues, but they finally gotten around to this. They deny that this is, trying to meet One Nation and One Nation voters at where they are at, but it comes a few days after that tobacco excise policy as well, where they effectively tried to outbid One Nation's policy of slashing it to 75% to 80%. It is interesting that they've started to stray back onto the culture wars, and in response, One Nation have put out a cost of living policy. That will definitely have cut through. It was on the front pages of the Daily Telegraph of the News Corp tabloids today with the voters that they want. And again, at the start of this sitting week, when this is an opportunity where the coalition, through its numbers in Parliament, can have a bit more of a voice in the media cycle, a bit more of a stake as a player in the game, they've again been, it seems, outsnookered for attention and headlines by a party that's, you know, polling very well. Only has a small footprint here. I don't even think Barnaby Joyce and Pauline Hanson are yet in the building to hold a press conference yet, but they still manage to get all the attention, and I think that speaks to just the real quagmire the coalition are at, even when they try and play on their turf. One Nation, it seems, are a little bit more agile, a little bit more across it, and a little bit perhaps in touch with what the voters who could be swung are thinking.
1: Naveen Razzik, thank you.
0: Appreciate it.
1: Naveen Razzik there, a federal political correspondent with SBS News. Thanks for this text on 0467922891. Hard to imagine why any politician or party would be against ways to protect our children and vulnerable people from damaging social media posts. Happy to hear you as part of the statewide soapbox. We'll get onto that in just a moment. 1300 222 891 is the number you can call to have your say on any of the issues we've covered on the morning's program today. Or if you are in the audience here in the Jubilee Pavilion, there is a microphone right in front of the stage that is there for you to talk to us on. Before the soapbox, though, here are the Cruel Seeds.

0: 12 minutes to 11 here on 891 ABC Adelaide Mornings. Coming to you live from the Jubilee Pavilion at the Royal Adelaide Show. Of course, that was the Cruel Sea. The honeymoon is over. It's now your chance to jump onto the statewide soapbox. 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
1: For decades, Alan Jones was one of Australia's most powerful voices, a broadcaster who could make or break a career and command an audience of millions. 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
0: Mornings is coming to you live from the Royal Adelaide Show, and we are doing things a little bit differently today with the statewide soapbox. Thomas Kelsall is ABC News state political reporter. He has broken a story overnight, which is really significant, and it paints a picture as to just how chaotic it was coming into the state election back in March. Thomas, welcome.
3: G'day, Rory.
0: Thomas, this is a body of work that has come through Freedom of Information requests. What did you find?
3: Yeah, as you said, I think chaotic scramble is probably the best way to describe it. We obviously knew after the election that there were a number of problems. There were, you know, we of course had the case of, you know, the missing ballots that were discovered after the election. We had voters reporting long queues. We had Aboriginal voters reporting that they were being mistakenly turned away when they tried to vote in the Voice election. But I guess what we didn't know was one of the missing parts of the picture is what was actually going on inside the Electoral Commission in the weeks leading up to the election. And that's what these documents kind of paint a picture of staff under extreme pressure, almost a breaking point, I would say, trying to find people to manage polling booths, which is no easy job and not something you want to be scratching around for hours before polls open.
0: Now, we do know that this independent review is underway into the state's Electoral Commission. We know that former Australian Electoral Commissioner Tom Rogers is overseeing this. You had a chance to speak to him last week, Thomas. What did he have to say? I have to say to you.
3: Well, I was quite surprised, actually, to hear that the review that he was appointed to lead in April has already received more than 1,000 submissions, the majority of those from temporary election staff, those people who are drafted in just to work on election day or in early voting booths the week before. So if you think about, you know, a lot of government reviews or consultations, you know, you might get a few dozen submissions, but given there's been more than 1,000 submissions, that would suggest to me that there is a lot of frustration. There's a lot of things people want to be sort of taken away and worked on for the next election. A lot, you know, and these are online submissions, people voluntarily giving up their time to write in and have their say about their experience. So there's going to be a lot to unpack, I imagine, when Tom Rogers finishes his work before the end of the year.
0: And he's still working towards that deadline?
3: Absolutely, yep. So I believe we probably could expect something in November, but definitely before the end of the year. I think Parliament sort of wraps up. Its last sitting week is kind of the last week of November, and this will be something that's tabled in Parliament. So I would expect it then, but if not then, before the end of the year.
0: And what about the Electoral Commission itself? You approached them for comment. What did they have to say?
3: They're apologetic. I think there's a degree of contrition in the statement that they've been putting out. This is not the first time that they've been quizzed about problematic issues in their handling of the election. I think the word from Leah McClay, who, let's remember, she was appointed acting Electoral Commissioner, sort of after the election when Mick Sherry went on leave, but she only joined the Electoral Commission in January. So she's kind of almost walked into the situation here and gone, on this topic in particular, she's gone, it's extremely concerning to hear these reports of workplace distress.
0: Yeah.
3: She's acknowledged there were significant operational issues, that's the direct quote, in the lead up to the 2026 election, which included those pressures on workforce. So there's, and to be clear, there's no suggestion at all that they're not cooperating with this review. Tom Rogers is very happy with what he's getting from the Electoral Commission. He's interviewed Mick Sherry. He's received dozens of documents. They're on board.
0: Thomas, we'll leave it there. If you want to go find Thomas's story, jump onto abc.net.au/news. Thomas Kelsall, he's ABC South Australian Fed State Political Reporter. Thank you to you, Thomas. It is 6 minutes to 11 here on 891 ABC Adelaide Mornings. Now, we are here at the Jubilee Pavilion, and I've got a couple of guests in front of me right now, including Bev. Hello, Bev.
4: Hi, how you doing?
0: Where are you from, Bev?
4: Well, I'm originally from South Australia, living in Canada, and I'm back here on a visit, and I have my three sisters with me, and we're having a girls' day out at the show.
0: Are there family ties back to coming to the show?
4: Yes. We grew up on a farm, actually, in Cummins on East Peninsula.
0: Uh-oh.
4: And so our parents would bring us over for the show. And so this is just bringing back a lot of amazing memories.
0: Well, it looks like the gathering of women from the EP has just expanded here, given producer Nikki's ties to Eyre Peninsula as well, and from Cummins.
4: Oh, my gosh!
0: In a typical Royal Show, 0 degrees of separation
4: exactly.
0: moment. As we said, I think, at the top of the show, you know, it is when the country comes to the city.
4: Absolutely.
0: How is life in Canada?
4: It's wonderful. It's a beautiful country, and... it's very difficult, though, when you're living with sort of 1 foot either side of the equator. But, you know, but my husband and my children have all got Australian citizenship and so on, because I've got the Canadian.
0: Yeah.
4: But we try and get back as much as we can, and because we've got an amazingly large family here, both in Adelaide and on East Peninsula. Yeah. So, yeah. But coming to the show is just fantastic.
0: Well, to all four of you, enjoy your day.
4: Thank you so much.
0: Enjoy making your way around. It's beautiful out there. I hope the sun is still shining.
4: It is. It's lovely. It really is.
0: We won't leave you in here for too much longer. Bev, thank you.
4: Thank you very much. Bye-bye.
0: Let's now go to John. He joins you. Hello, John.
5: Hello.
0: John, you at the start of this hour, you heard from Patrick and the challenges he had coming from the state southeast with SA Health. You have a different experience, though.
5: Look, I've heard so much negativity about the health system, and I've been treated so well. I have to say something. I mean, back in 2020, well, I've had a bad back for about 35 years, and it all came to an end when I was living in Clare. And... what actually happened was my nerve for my left leg was sort of crushed in between discs. And I got my neighbour to take me to the hospital, Clare Hospital. They could see the amount of pain that I was in, because I've been in pain, full-on pain for 6 months, and medication wasn't helping at all. And then, cut a long story short, ambulance to Adelaide, and I was like fourth in line at the ramp. And then I was there for 10 minutes, and two guys came down, and they wheeled me up into the ward. Woke up at 3 o'clock in the morning after the operation, and no pain, which was an absolute godsend. And they just looked after me so well.
0: Yeah.
5: And whether they recognised my condition with pain and put me as a priority... I'm not sure, but I mean, everything. When I got back home to Clare, everything was waiting for me, like a shower chair, a water, and.
0: Well, John, I'm very. I'm very pleased to hear about your positive experience. Thank you for calling in and sharing it on the statewide soapbox. It is 2 minutes to 11. Jo Laverty has made her way to the ABC. stage. Hello, Joe.
6: I barely made it in time, Rory. It is absolutely heaving outside with families and friends and people going on rides and grabbing show bags and getting food. The Rory McLaren fan club was just here, and Nikki, who's working on the program, was giving out gifts to say thank you. Thank you for coming and saying hello to Rory. I'm going to be here from 12:30 all the way until 3. At 2:20, if you've got young people around, or just, you know, actually, this is for all ages, really. Chris Messenger from Bugs and Slugs.
0: Oh,
6: and guess
0: so
6: what
0: much
6: she's
0: fun.
6: Bringing?
0: Both?
6: Bugs and Slugs. Yep. She's bringing a snail that, if you whistle to it, comes out of its shell. How weird is that? You can whistle. I don't think they're trained. I don't know that Chris is training them in her off time.
0: I didn't realise that was a thing.
6: Well, that's why you don't have a Bugs and Slugs show, Rory McLaren.
0: Really?
6: You're just to the morning show. So if you were going to come and say hello, 2:20 would be a good time to come and see us. But we'll be here from 12:30. And the great Scott.

0: Count. Have you talked about that yet, Rory?
1: No, but it is. If you come to this area in the Jubilee Pavilion, you do have an opportunity to guess how many scones have been baked.
0: Yes. Whatever it is that you think, multiply it by about 10. It's a lot.
1: That is Jo Laverty. She will be broadcasting live here from the Jubilee Pavilion from 12:30 today. It's been wonderful to be back here at the Royal Adelaide Show, bringing you the morning's program. Back to usual tomorrow. I will speak to you then.
2: ABC News with Matt Coleman. The Bathler Group has stood down about 200 staff as the debt-ridden property developer continues to engage in emergency funding talks. The ABC understands a small group of lenders is negotiating a smaller loan of between $3 and $5 million to keep funding administration. Today had been marked as another crucial deadline for the floundering property group. It owes creditors $3.4 billion since plunging into administration late last month. A South Australian environmental group wants cats placed under curfew to help curb the spread of bird flu. Allgate Landcare Group Chair David Muzzarad says that cats allowed to roam outside have a higher chance of coming into contact with wild birds. He says government advice to keep cats indoors should be mandatory.
3: Dogs are required to be kept confined to their owners' properties at all times, and there's lots of their legal responsibilities on owners to take full responsibility for their animals' behaviour. That's not true with cats, and that's what we would like to see.
2: The Primary Industries Minister, Claire Scriven, says the government is not looking to introduce a mandate on keeping cats indoors.
4: I think this is really about people taking responsibility for their own pets. No one wants to see their dog die from bird flu. No one wants to see their cat die from bird flu. So it's, you know, really very much in everybody's interest that people take the advice that's being given.
2: Another bronze sculpture in Adelaide CBD has disappeared. The sculpture called Old Man Ricali features a native water rat and is usually found along the Linear Park Trail in Hindmarsh. Police are still investigating the theft of two busts along North Terrace. Old Man Ricali's creator, Clancy Warner, has told 891 ABC Adelaide it's been stolen once before and she'd like to see measures to protect public art.
5: Potentially cameras on public art. Why haven't there been cameras close by on the public art? Let's deter people from wanting to damage.
2: There's been no sign of a man who allegedly attacked his parents and brother with an axe at Tyres in Victoria's East, despite a major police search, Beck Simon supports.
6: Peter O'Ryan allegedly attacked his brother and parents at about 12:30 on Saturday afternoon. The 48-year-old fled on foot and was last seen wearing a mustard yellow and black jacket. He was carrying a backpack and police believe he's still carrying the weapon. Police have confirmed this morning that all three victims have stabilised but are in a critical condition in hospital. Police believe Mr. O'Ryan is likely to be hiding in an abandoned building in the Latrobe Valley and ask anyone who sees him not to approach and to call 000 immediately.
2: The president of the Adelaide Crows supporters group says he was lucky to book flights and accommodation to see the team play in Brisbane before prices skyrocketed. The Crows will head to Queensland after they beat the Bulldogs 14-9 during Saturday's finals clash. Crows supporters group president Peter Koski says that he expects they will perform well.
7: I'm optimistic like everybody else that's going. We're processing a lot of tickets. There's a lot of interest in the game, so we've got everything going right.
2: The state government has identified 27 non-compliant sports supplement products out of 28 during a statewide audit. They include a hydration salt sachet and a supplement containing caffeine 50% above the maximum level under the Australia-New Zealand Food Standards Code, among others. SA Health Minister Blair Boyer says he wants to see the standards strengthened.
8: The fact that we've looked at 28 products and 27 were non-compliant is alarming. I'm not going to just keep this here in South Australia, as important as that is for our state. My intention is to take it to the national table.
2: Indonesia's forestry minister has warned rampant forest fires could worsen as smoke haze blankets much of the island of Borneo. Indonesia correspondent Tim Swanston has more.
9: Fires across Indonesia have been burning for months, with the super El Nino underpinning drought and fire conditions in the country. Peatland fires, which are difficult to put out, have contributed to smoke haze being spread across much of the island of Borneo, spreading to neighbouring Malaysia, Brunei, and last week as far as the Philippines. Fires in Sumatra have also spread haze to Singapore and Peninsular Malaysia. Indonesia's forestry minister said September will be a crucial month, with rain not meaningfully forecast till October.
2: South Australia's weather: Renmark partly cloudy 19, Mount Gambier a possible morning shower 15, Port Lincoln partly cloudy 17, Port Pirie partly cloudy 20, Adelaide partly cloudy, a top of 19 degrees, currently 16. ABC News.
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19: This story starts in August 1990, when a British Airways flight took off from London's Heathrow Airport. There were 367 passengers on board the flight, mostly British people. And at 4 a.m. the plane landed in Kuwait, in the Middle East, for a scheduled stopover. When the plane landed, the tarmac was strangely quiet and empty. And this was because, just a few hours earlier, Saddam Hussein's Iraqi forces had invaded Kuwait. And then all hell broke loose on the tarmac. Passengers and crew were evacuated and taken into Iraqi custody. They were ferried to various hotels and strategic locations around Kuwait, and then deployed as human shields, as the US and its allies prepared to launch Operation Desert Shield to defeat the Iraqi forces and push them out of Kuwait. The passengers over the following weeks were used like chess pieces by Saddam Hussein's men, and their experiences would scar them for the rest of their lives. But eventually, the passengers would point the finger at their own government's role in their fate. And that's because that flight should never have been allowed to land in Kuwait. And the reasons why it was allowed to fly into a war zone were covered up for more than three decades. Investigative journalist Stephen Davis reported on the story at the time for The Independent on Sunday newspaper, and his sources pointed him to a secret British black ops operation that embedded nine operatives on that same flight. Stephen Davis's book is called The Secret History of Flight 149. Hi, Stephen.
20: Hi, how are you?
19: Fine, sir. Let's go to August 1990. You're working as a journalist on The Independent on Sunday when the story of Flight 149 broke. How did you begin to learn that something else might have been going on?
20: A bit of context. For the whole summer previously, Saddam Hussein had been threatening to invade Kuwait in a dispute over an oil field which straddled the border, Kuwait and Iraq, and he said the Kuwaitis were robbing him and he was going to invade. So it wasn't really a surprise to anybody, or shouldn't have been a surprise to anybody. I was on the news desk. The plane had landed. The passengers had been, as you said, taken to hotels. And there was a briefing, one of these rather sinister lobby briefings from the British government saying, look, don't worry about these people. They're okay. They're going to be okay. They're having a bit of a holiday. They're in luxury hotels. They're sipping cocktails by the pool in the sunshine, which, funnily enough, was true for a few hours. And I had a call from a very good contact of mine. I had done a lot of reporting on the intelligence services and special forces. And he said to me, what they are saying about this plane is not true. It shouldn't have been there, and you should investigate it. And that started an investigation, Richard, which 36 years later I'm still working on.
19: Well, let's go back to the beginning here. Flight 149, scheduled to leave Heathrow to stop in Kuwait, then fly on to Madras and then Kuala Lumpur. It's delayed by a couple of hours in Heathrow. What was the reason for the delay?
20: The captain later said to me in an interview that there was a problem with an air conditioning unit. He wanted to make sure it was all okay to fly to Kuwait, so he had seized the opportunity to have engineers come on board and look at the AC, although that was, you know, somewhat disputed later. It's important to know that

0: A149. It had British, Australian, New Zealand, American, Canadian, and 11 other countries' nationalities on board. Kuwait was just a refueling stop, meant to be a refueling stop, on the way to Madras, India, and its final destination, Kuala Lumpur, Malaysia. And so the plane sat there, and the passengers had been a bit nervous because that morning the BBC had reported that there were 100,000 Iraqi troops gathered on the border with Kuwait. They knew about the threats. The crew had gone to a briefing expecting to be told that they weren't going to refuel in Kuwait, that they were going to go to a diversionary airport such as Bahrain, which would have been very straightforward, and were rather surprised to find out that Kuwait was still their first stop. And so the plane sat there, and at some stage there were a last-minute arrival of a group who arrived at the front door and walked right through the plane to sit in row 55 at the back, and so were observed by very many passengers. Some of the passengers looked at them and thought, these guys, are they oil workers? Another man who was a French naval reservist turned to his wife and said, you know what, these guys look like soldiers. It's interesting to note, Richard, that they walked right through the plane and were seen by so many people, because later on their very existence and that walk through the plane was denied by everybody.
1: So Flight 149 takes off several hours late. Where was the flight when Saddam Hussein's Iraqi forces moved across the border into Kuwait? Was it actually in the air when the forces crossed the border, or had that already happened?
0: It was in the air, and I have, as part of my investigation, a flash message from the US Defense Intelligence Agency at the exact moment the Iraqis crossed the border, and BA-149 was still 3 hours flying time from Kuwait. I mean, the total journey was only 7 hours, so it was only just over halfway there.
1: How easily did Saddam Hussein's forces overrun the Kuwaiti defenders, such as they were in Kuwait at the time?
0: Yes, this was interesting because it had been predicted if there was an invasion, the Kuwaitis would be overwhelmed, but they might hold out for 5 days or so. They had fairly well-trained tank groups, chieftain tanks maintained by the British. But what happened is they collapsed, quite frankly, like a pack of cards. The Kuwaiti royal family took off in a long convoy towards the Saudi Arabia border, a long convoy of Mercedes and Range Rovers, leaving no instructions behind for the defence of the country. And apart from one heroic unit, the rest just crumbled. So rather than 5 days, it took the Iraqis 5 hours to drive down a rather splendid highway, which I've myself been on, and reach Kuwait City and the airport.
1: Sometimes you see examples where you can see the dangers of the conventional wisdom. I have strong memories of this time, Stephen, and I can remember that the conventional wisdom published by journalists in Time magazine was that Saddam Hussein would move his forces to the border as a bluff to get what he wanted out of Kuwait, which had everything to do with oil prices and the oil field, and that this was going to work, and it would be stupid for him to actually invade. And so the conventional wisdom at the time, I remember in the media, was that he wouldn't invade, but then he did it anyway. Why did he want to invade Kuwait rather than just bluff it into obedience?
0: Well, let me first talk about, if you don't mind, the conventional wisdom, because as part of my investigation, I obtained some secret CIA files, and the CIA had actually issued, this is a formal process, a formal warning of invasion a week beforehand, and a formal warning of war 24 hours beforehand, because they were monitoring the tank movements by satellite and they could see them heating up and switching on their engines. Saddam Hussein, remember at the time, his main thing was he had an extremely bloody and costly war with Iran. He wanted to be the top dog in the Middle East, essentially. And he didn't want anybody saying no to him.
1: He saw himself as the reincarnation of Nebuchadnezzar of Babylon, didn't he, at the time?
0: Absolutely. Classic megalomaniac. And he, you know, as far as he was concerned, the Kuwaiti military wouldn't put up much of a fight. And there was also a rather unfortunate conversation he had with the U.S. ambassador at the time to Iraq, April Glasby, who seems to have given him the impression that the US wasn't much bothered about the dispute either way, and he took that as a green light, that nobody was going to stop him. And quite frankly, I'm not a great fan of hers, but if it had not been for Mrs. Thatcher, the Americans probably wouldn't have bothered to go to war. But when the invasion happened, Mrs. Thatcher was in the United States with George Bush, and as the Brits like to say, she stiffened his spine.
1: At that stage in 1990, it was said that he had something like control of 20% of the world's oil supplies at the time, and to take control of Kuwait would have given him another 20%, and it would also pose a threat to Saudi Arabia as well. So this was really quite a dangerous moment in the eyes of the United States and the UK, wasn't it?
0: Extremely dangerous, and you quite correctly brought up Saudi Arabia. Having swept through Kuwait, there was no earthly reason why he couldn't carry on over the border into northern Saudi Arabia, at which point he would have controlled over 50% of the world's oil supply. And obviously that was, as you said, a very dangerous moment for the West.
1: Now, MI6's man in Kuwait warned the British government, he said he's warned the British government, that an invasion was imminent. Do we know if the British government advised British Airways that the invasion was imminent?
0: This is a core part of my investigation and later on the court case, is this great dispute. So the story that was given for many years was that Pace had a meeting with the BA manager in Kuwait, Lawrence O'Toole.
1: This is MI6's man, yes.
0: Yes, MI6's station chief, Tony Pace, in Kuwait, had a meeting the afternoon before with Lawrence O'Toole, who was the British Airways manager in Kuwait. And it was reported, and indeed O'Toole stated in a sworn affidavit when the Americans sued, that Pace had said it was safe to fly. Now, O'Toole, after this briefing, went back to his secretary and told his secretary to get his wife and children, who had just arrived from a holiday to Kuwait, out of Kuwait on the first available plane. Not a man who you think had got that information. But later on, Pace confirmed in my book and in sworn affidavits that, quite to the contrary, he had specifically said, if you have a flight going through tomorrow morning, that is at exactly the time BA-149 was due, that it would be caught up in the invasion. And he told his masters at MI6 this, and they had communicated that to the British Foreign Office, but nobody apparently communicated that to British Airways. Or if they did, at a high level, British Airways decided to fly anyway.
1: So the flight lands for its stopover at a strangely quiet Kuwait airport at 4 a.m, as I said at the beginning, and the door opens. Who are the first passengers to quickly disembark?
0: Yes, so the door opens, and Clive Earthy, the cabin services director, is at the door, and he's surprised to be greeted by a British officer in uniform. And the British officer barked at him and said, "You're late." And Clive said, "Oh, you know, sorry." And Clive didn't really get him, and he said, "I want those people at the back." So the people who had gone on at the last minute and walked to the back then walked right through the plane to the front, got off just in front of the first-class passengers, and the first-class passengers noted several very odd things, that there were people waiting for them with metal cases. And anyway, this strange group sped away and were never seen again by any of the other passengers, who ended up, you know, as hostages in various places.
1: So the plane is meant to stop for refueling, and then all of a sudden all hell breaks loose. The bombs start falling all around. What happens on board the plane once bombs are going off around the airport?
0: Well, it was refueling, and so it was being pumped full of aviation fuel, and Jennifer Chappell, who was then 13 years old, I remember her telling me, she looked out the window and she saw streaks going across the sky, and then she saw something, and she thought, what is that? Is that a bomb? And Barry Manners, another passenger, looked down and thought, oh, they're bombing the airport. F and hell, they're bombing the airport. And the plane shook, and you can imagine, as I said, there's all that aviation fuel. I mean, one stray bit, and they were all gone. And then there's a very panicked and hurried evacuation. Some of the passengers had got off because of the Kuwait was their stopping off point, but the vast majority were going on to Madras or Kuala Lumpur. So there's a hurried evacuation and the airport's being bombed and other weird stuff happens. One of the passengers looks up at the arrivals board and thinks, what the hell? They're all cancelled except for us. Why are we here? And somebody else noted that the Kuwaiti security, who were normally present, they had their weapons taken off them. The holsters were empty. So at that point, several of the smarter passengers thought, well, we're in a really bad way here.
1: Today I'm with journalist and author Stephen Davis. His book is called The Secret History of Flight 149. So the passengers are whisked off board and they're taken to a hotel in Kuwait, where effectively they're held as hostages now in the custody of the Iraqi armed forces. When this issue was being raised in Parliament, Margaret Thatcher was being asked why the plane had been allowed to land in a Kuwaiti war zone. What did Margaret Thatcher tell the Parliament?
0: Yes, you can actually see this online and in a documentary. It's a very striking moment. She, with her usual tremendous authority, she says, here's what happened. The plane landed. Some of the passengers got off. The crew got off. The replacement crew got on. The plane was refueled. And all of this happened before the invasion started. And she turns to her backbenchers to emphasise the point, before the invasion, she says. Every word that she said in the Commons then was a lie.
1: Every word of that?
0: Every word.
1: The hostages saw and heard her talking on television and radio, where she said this can't be allowed to stand, and eventually she persuaded President George Bush Sr. that this wasn't allowed to be stand. What did the hostages think of her uncompromising stance about this?
0: It was terror for most of them. They're stuck in various places with some often trigger-happy Iraqi guards who are telling them things like, listen, when the invasion starts, we're going to shoot you all and bury you in a mass grave. And they're afraid of being bombed. And they actually hear, some of them were able to listen to the BBC World Service on radios, which they had. The funny thing is, some of them told me the Iraqis used to listen to the BBC World Service as well to find out what was really happening, because they never got that bit from their own side. And Thatcher was actually asked, you know, will the presence of these several thousand people, because remember they seized the people on the plane and a lot of expats living on the ground, will the presence of these several thousand people at these strategic sites stop your bombing? Thatcher said no, just like that. And you can imagine what it felt like to those people being held. It's important to note, Richard, after the kind of decades worth of fuss we've had about weapons of mass destruction programs, is ironically enough, this is when Saddam did have WMD programs. So some of these unfortunate people ended up at places where they were developing chemical and nuclear weapons.
1: The captain of that plane, of Flight 149, was placed at the Regency along with the other cabin crew as well. What was he saying to the passengers? What was going on with him at the time?
0: Well, the passengers expected BA to look after them. The British Embassy had got out a message that everybody was to stay put and not panic. Other nationalities, by the way, made a run for it, and a lot of them got out early on by simply driving to Saudi Arabia, which was still very easy to do. In the initial days, the Iraqi occupation was very disorganised. But anyway, BA were looking after them. Things were reasonably pleasant. There was a bit of fuss between the nationalities. For instance, just sort of as an interesting anecdote, one of the French passengers, the wife of a wealthy Frenchman, made a fuss about the food that she was being delivered by the BA staff who was serving them in the hotel. She slapped one of the stewardesses as a complaint.
1: What?
0: Yes. And then she said, I'm leaving. We're leaving now. So she stalks off towards the door where there were armed Iraqis. and demands to be let go. And several of the passengers, quite frankly, were sitting there thinking, shoot her, for God's sake, shoot her.
1: She's acting like she's at the Dorchester or something.
0: It was. Right. She was just objecting to the service and off she went, But so they expected, and a lot of BA people, they did extraordinary things to look after the passengers. Richard Bournier, at some stage, and for very complicated reasons, which we might discuss later on, decided that he had to flee.
1: This is the captain. He made the decision to flee.
0: Captain Richard Bournier. He was going to flee with some of his people. He was afraid that if he was captured, something about his past would come out, which would mean he was badly treated. So he left.
1: Why was he worried about his past and why that might come out?
0: There's his story and the subsequent story. His story, a rather convoluted story, was his dad used to be a businessman who worked in Baghdad and who'd upset Saddam Hussein at some stage, and the Iraqis would recognise the name Bournier and he would be badly treated. That's what Richard told me in one interview. Now, as journalists, we have sometimes this moment where you're talking to somebody and you know they're lying to you. They know, you know they're lying. That was one of those moments. I later found out that Bournier was, in fact, an asset for MI6, British intelligence, and so that's why he was afraid of being caught. So he and several others fled, leaving behind a very, very angry group who felt they had been abandoned.
1: So then the passengers and remaining crew were moved again. Where were they moved to?
0: Well, lots of different sites. It was a particularly sinister moment. First, the Iraqis raided the hotels, wake up, get out, get out. They lined up the passengers and they divided them into two groups by passport. One group were British, French, American, the Australians, the New Zealanders, the Canadians, and some of the Europeans. And the other group were Indians and Malaysians and so forth. And ironically enough, several of the Brits told me they looked at the other group and thought, oh, those poor people, they're in for a hard time. But in fact, the division was that any country that Saddam Hussein decided would join the coalition against him, those people in captivity became his enemies. So they were divided into these groups. And then the Brits, Australians, Canadians, etc., were taken first to sites in Kuwait and then later scattered all over Iraq. In the end, I think there were about 70 different sites where hostages were held. And depending on who you were with, you could be in a camp which was run by the Republican Guards, who were hardline and mistreat people. Or some Iraqi, conscripts who really didn't know why they were there. So people would be held in under the sluice gates of dams, nuclear installations, chemical installations, near important bridges, in Kuwaiti port. They were held in a IBI camp, which had been trashed. So I remember the Chappell family telling me they went into this. There was excrement on the walls and all sorts of terrible things, and they had no food. There was some food scattered in the dust, which the dad meticulously picked up and cleaned so they could have something to eat. They were within a few days, it was very clear that they were there being held for the long haul. They were indeed human shields. That's where the phrase comes from. And they weren't getting out unless something miraculous happened.
1: At the end of August, Saddam Hussein announced that women and children could leave from that group of hostages. Well, what happened with the remaining male hostages?
0: They were all moved. There were some emotional farewells. One family, in the case of Daphne Halkyard in New Zealand, she decided to stay with her husband rather than leave. Others, of course, the husband said to the wives and children, you must go. Tearful departures on buses and things. And the men were moved to other camps, some of which were very hardline. There was one camp run by the Ba'athist Party, who were Saddam's real hardliners. In the middle of the night, they gathered people and they took them out into the desert in the dark, get out the bus. Here's some shovels. We want you to dig deep, and then crouch down in front of what you just dug, and the people lined up behind them. And, of course, they thought they were going to die, and they heard some clicks, and then the Iraqi soldiers behind them fell about laughing.
1: Meanwhile, a massive build-up of Allied forces was assembling in Saudi Arabia on the border of Iraq. How did the Allied forces convince Saudi Arabia to come to the table to be part of this retaliation?
0: Yeah, this is a very important part of the story and something that has consequences to this day. Norman Schwarzkopf and Dick Cheney went to see the king and they said, look, your country's pretty helpless. We have satellite imagery showing Saddam Hussein is going to invade you. You need to let our troops in. As it happens, the satellite imagery didn't show that at all. And in fact, I know that the Republican Guard in southern Kuwait, across the border from Saudi, were preparing defensive positions, not offensive positions. They didn't expect the king to say yes. He went and talked to his advisors and suddenly said yes. Schwarzkopf said he nearly fell off his chair in shock. So suddenly, in the Holy Land of Saudi Arabia, there were all these American troops arriving, weapons, including women. And
1: Air Force bases.
0: Yeah, absolutely. And Saudi prince, after the invasion happened, immediately afterwards, a rich Saudi prince had gone to the Saudi royal family and said, don't under any account allow Americans here. I will raise a family of holy warriors and I will defeat them for you. And they rejected him. And afterwards he swore revenge. And that man who made the offer was Osama bin Laden. And he was certainly as good as his word.
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1: I'm with journalist and author Stephen Davis. In 1990, Stephen was working for a UK newspaper when he was tipped off about a massive cover-up in the British government over a passenger flight that landed at Kuwait airport hours after Iraq had launched a full-scale invasion of Kuwait. The passengers were held hostage. His book is called The Secret History of Flight 149. After the headlines, the story behind those nine men who boarded the plane at the last minute and then quickly disembarked in Kuwait. On ABC Radio, it's 28 minutes to midday.
3: Matt Coleman in Adelaide with ABC News. The Bathler Group has stood down about 200 staff as the debt-ridden property developer continues to engage in emergency funding talks. The ABC understands a small group of lenders is negotiating a smaller loan of between $3 and $5 million to keep funding administration. Today had been marked as another crucial deadline for the floundering property group. Two teenagers have been arrested after allegedly assaulting a staff member at the Adelaide Youth Training Centre in Cavan. Police say they were called there at about 8 o'clock last night. Two boys reported assaulting a youth justice worker and causing damage in part of the centre. And another bronze sculpture in Adelaide CBD has disappeared. The sculpture called Old Man Rakali features a native water rat and is usually found along the Linear Park Trail in Hindmarsh. Police are still investigating the theft of two busts along North Terrace. More news at midday.

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1: Today my guest is journalist and author Stephen Davis. In 1990, August of that year, Stephen was working for The Independent on Sunday, and he was tipped off about a massive cover-up that was going on within the British government over a passenger flight, Flight 149, that landed in Kuwait Airport hours after Saddam Hussein's Iraq had launched a full-scale invasion of Kuwait. The passengers and crew were held hostage for weeks and weeks, and his book is called The Secret History of Flight 149. So over the coming months, as the US is pulling together its coalition, Saddam Hussein realised his human shield strategy had failed. Margaret Thatcher was defiant, and so he released the remaining hostages. Does that tell you that Margaret Thatcher's tough stance essentially worked in this case?
2: I think, to be fair to her, it did. I think he thought, I have hostages, that I'm okay. You know, they're not going to bomb me. They're not going to, like, send in the special forces. And he realised he was wrong. And he was also a genuinely mercurial character in

0: were you finding out about these men?
1: Well, this process was far from easy, as you might imagine. In fact, a process of 7 years, starting at The Independent on Sunday and ending with a documentary I did for Television New Zealand's assignment program, finding out who these men were, a lot of it really didn't add up. I mean, British Airways emphatically said no one joined the flight during that delay. I mean, and these people were seen by the crew and the passengers.
0: Did that ring an alarm bell with you? I mean, it's a way of kind of drawing attention to yourself by trying to avoid drawing attention to yourself, isn't it?
1: Absolutely. I mean, they had walked the length of the plane twice, you know, there and back.
0: Everyone had seen them, right.
1: And, of course, they weren't ordinary passengers because none of the passengers in all of these different places ever saw those faces again. They just vanished from the airport as if they'd never been there. So gradually I tracked down, through my special forces contacts, some other contacts who introduced me to other contacts, and we ended up in a couple of places in the UK, most interestingly at the Green Dragon Hotel in Hereford. Hereford is the home of the British SAS, and the Green Dragon was the place where they drink. And I met an individual there who said he would talk about it. And he told me about that he knew about the mission because his mate, who, as he said, could pass easily for an Arab, had been on the plane. And he also told me about this super secret British group who I'd never previously heard of called the Increment.
0: Who are the Increment?
1: So they are a deniable, to use the popular phrase, black ops group. It's a bit of a sleight of hand. So what happens is you have a mission that you want to be not part of the military records, and you want it to be quite literally deniable. You know, it didn't happen. Or as Prime Minister John Major said, no serving British military personnel on the plane. So the Increment, they recruit from the SAS, the SBS, the Intelligence Corps, and MI6. And they're put together for secret missions, and they kind of formally leave. So they're almost operating as private contractors, although, as I said, it's just a silly blurring of the lines, really.
0: And did you meet any of these people, these men who were part of the Increment and indeed part of this mission?
1: Yeah, absolutely. Yes, I have met and interviewed one multiple times and at length. And also interviewed one of the mission planners. So the Inca are answerable to the Foreign Secretary, who runs Special Ops on behalf of the MI6. And that was the group who were on the plane.
0: And what did your contact tell you was the mission they were sent on that day?
1: Although the Special Forces image that we see from the movies tends to be going in and blasting away with guns and killing, you know, 200 bad guys, a lot of these missions are purely surveillance. So the job of these people was to get off the plane and to take up positions, four different sets of positions in Kuwait, and not to be discovered, to be hidden the whole time, and to report back on the movements of the Republican Guard and other troops. Because we're talking 1990, I mean, satellites existed, but still by far the best way to gather intelligence in this area at that time was what they call eyes on. And one team in particular were based in southern Kuwait, and their job was simply to report, are the Iraqis preparing to cross the border into Saudi or not?
0: So this was all about the threat to Saudi Arabia then, by and large?
1: That was about half of it. The other thing was that right from the start, Thatcher, who ordered the mission, personally ordered the mission, knew in her own mind that she was not going to accept this and there would be military action. So, of course, crucial information about deployments, which units wear, what weaponry they have in the port, where the anti-aircraft guns are. And so these people also worked with the Kuwaiti resistance in getting this valuable intel. Incidentally, the briefing that they got before the mission, they got a particular piece of absolutely shocking news. Remember, these are experienced warriors. They're not easily shocked. But they were told in the briefing that if it came to it, Thatcher was prepared to authorize use of a tactical nuclear weapon on the Republican Guard and

0: than Kuwait, which, you know, can imagine. So, yeah, it was...
1: And that would have been if they'd advanced into Saudi Arabia.
0: Kuwait, yes, yeah.
1: What was at stake if Saddam Hussein had kept going into Saudi Arabia? Because, you know, Kuwait's a tiny nation geographically, right on the tip of the Gulf, right next to them. They had that huge border there with Saudi Arabia to the west. What would have happened? What was at stake if Saddam had kept going into Saudi Arabia?
0: So then Saddam would have had Iraq's oil, Kuwait's oil, and most of the oil fields in Saudi are in the north, by the way. So he would have had all of those as well. So he could have literally controlled a substantial part of the world's economy by controlling half the oil and setting the price, of course. That was something the Allies were not prepared to contemplate.
1: Why would these men, these members of the increment, being put on a civilian plane into Kuwait?
0: They had discussed various methods of getting there, and they decided the simplest way would be to go in disguise, take the flight, and then disappear at the airport. But crucially, when they were briefed on the mission, they were told that the Kuwaiti military would probably hold out for about 5 days. So they would have, of course, in that instance, arrived at the airport and disappeared long before the Iraqis got there. As it happens, the Kuwaiti military collapsed and the tanks were at the airport in 5 hours instead of 5 days, which meant the plane was trapped on the ground. And indeed, two of the secret Inquant team were stopped at a checkpoint, getting away from the airport, going towards their designated position. And for a few hairy moments, looked like they were in big trouble. They told the soldiers that they were engineers, and all the time they were talking, they had these metal cases which had their weapons in them. And apparently the checkpoint, so I'm told, was guarded by not by Republican Guard elite troops or Mukarrabat secret, but by people who had been conscripted. And the Iraqi conscripts were generally poorly educated, poorly fed, poorly paid, and didn't really know what they were doing there. So all of the time, they could have simply opened one of the metal cases and seen these men were lying. Instead, they managed to get through the checkpoint and carry on.
1: So, Stephen, what we can surmise then, or maybe this is what your informant told you, was that when the mission was planned, the expectation was it would take 5 days for Kuwait to fall over. Therefore, they could join this civilian flight. They would land in Kuwait. The airport would not be occupied. And the men could disembark and go about their mission. And the flight would just, without any trouble, move on to Madras and Kuala Lumpur. But instead, the flight is delayed. And while they're in the air, that's when Saddam runs right over Kuwait. But doesn't this mean that at some point, someone who'd launched the mission could have ordered BA, told BA, and had them stop somewhere else to call off this mission, in other words? That could have happened, couldn't it?
0: Yeah, 100%. I mean, what you've just said, and in fairness, the mission planners, you know, people have always asked me, why the plane, why the plane? Well, of course, they didn't expect what they got when the plane landed. They didn't expect the tanks to be there. But yes, so Brunier told me, and the other crew told me, the entirety of his journey from London Heathrow to Kuwait, he kept the radio open to an open radio manned at Heathrow Airport by BA staff. And as we now know, the first alert came 3 hours beforehand. Even the British government's current account, which is pretty dodgy, to be honest, they admit that the first messages came through to the Foreign Office when the plane was 1 hour from landing. So it's a phone call. It's just a phone call.
1: Does this mean that the people who planned the mission at some point realised their plans had gone awry, Saddam Hussein's Iraqis were much more advancing much, much more quickly, that was going to put the passengers in danger on the ground in Kuwait, and someone at some point said, too bad, we're going to go ahead anyway. The stakes are so high. Is this what happened?
0: Well, to be fair, I'd not have loved to have been there and in the mind of Thatcher and the MOD planners. But it seems to me that's by far the best explanation because they could have turned the plane around. They wanted those men on the ground.
1: They could have diverted to Dubai or somewhere else quite quickly and easily, couldn't they?
0: Yeah, a 50-mile diversion and then you land in Bahrain. And indeed,

0: at about the same time 149 was landing, a Kuwaiti Airlines plane was coming in to Kuwait and was told to divert to Bahrain. So fairly straightforward. It could have been diverted at any time till it was about 200 feet above the ground, at Kuwait airport.
1: But if you're sitting in the Prime Minister's chair and you think there is a real incredible threat to Saudi Arabia, which would put Saddam Hussein in charge of the world's economy, more or less, what decision are you going to make? Are you going to put those people on the plane at risk anyway? This is one of those things, those nightmare decisions that...
0: Yep, and the increment team member who I interviewed said, look, I feel incredibly sorry for the passengers. I'm speaking to you out of guilt, but the mission was good and we did a good job and we delivered vital intelligence. Another way, Richard Bunyate, the captain, said, look, at the end of it, they wanted the plane to land and it did.
1: So the hostages were all released at some point. Was this before the Allied invasion of Kuwait or was it just afterwards?
0: It was before. So they were released in December. The bombing campaign started the following January. Then the full-scale invasion and, of course, the spectacular success of kicking the Iraqis out of Kuwait.
1: Again, that happened much more quickly than everyone expected too, didn't
0: extremely it? Quickly. And at the time, of course, an image went around the world of the shattered tail wing of British Airways Flight 149 at the Kuwait airport. It was a kind of symbol of the conflict, really, with a story, official story, saying it had been blown up by the Iraqis. I always thought that was very strange, because when the Iraqis fled Kuwait, they literally stripped the place. And by strip the place, everything, they even took light bulbs, they took tap fittings, toilet seats, they loaded them all into trucks. Why would they leave a nice British Airways 747, which they could simply have flown to Baghdad? And I subsequently discovered in my investigation that despite this lie that has lasted all this time, the plane was blown up by the US Air Force.
1: I'm with journalist and author Stephen Davis. His book is called The Secret History of Flight 149. So that secret team, the members of the increment that made it to the Iraqi border, was their mission a success? Were they able to report on the placement of Iraqi forces on the border with Saudi Arabia?
0: Yes. I mean, as I said, the guilt was real about what happened to the people on the plane. But as an intelligence mission, they regarded it as a great success. Although you could argue, and I certainly argue in my book, the intelligence was misused, because if they had believed the intelligence that these people were sending, then Schwarzkopf and Cheney wouldn't have been telling the king that the Iraqis were about to invade, because they were taking up defensive positions. And if you want to really follow through the thread, then Osama bin Laden wouldn't have got angry, and who knows how world history would have changed.
1: So these members of the increment went to the border. They discovered that Iraq's position was defensive against Saudi Arabia, not offensive. That was not what was reported by the US to the King of Saudi Arabia, who then permitted the arrival of US bases and US forces in Saudi Arabia, which enrages Osama bin Laden. And this is how the attacks on the September 11, 2001 come out of this?
0: Yeah, I mean, you could say, and as I said, I say in the book and other historians, this is one of the moments history turned. There was no doubt about the defensive positions, by the way. They observed that the Republican Guard in southern Kuwait were digging huge anti-tank berms. In other words, things to stop a tank attacking them rather than allowing their tanks to cross the border. I mean, it remained a possibility, but it was a faint possibility. And if you send people in at great danger to themselves to gather intelligence, then at least you ought to, believe it and act on it.
1: So the accusation is that the British government put nearly 400 civilians at grave risk. They covered it up, obfuscated about it. But has the British government ever acknowledged any of this?
0: No. They have consistently denied it, or so some of them are what famously described as non-denial denials. Jeff Hoon, the defence minister, once said, "We did not seek to exploit the flight." And I thought, what a strange phrase, if you want to

0: not be honest about things. So for 36 years, they have denied any mission. But crucially, eventually they had to own up to some of the lies that they told. In Britain, there's a 30-year rule, which basically a certain amount of documents can only be kept secret for 30 years. And some of the documents which they eventually had to release contain the communications from Tony Pace to the Foreign Office with the warning, and contain the actual timeline of the discovery of the invasion. So rather than Thatcher saying the invasion happened after the plane landed and after all this happened, we now know the invasion happened several hours beforehand, and the whole of the British establishment, the Foreign Office, Number 10 Downing Street, MI6, were alerted it was happening when British Airways Flight 149 was 1 hour's flying time from Kuwait City, operating with an open radio and one call away from being diverted.
1: Was British Airways warned?
0: No, not warned at all.
1: And what about the increments, the existence of the secret black ops team and that mission that they were sent on? Have they owned up to that?
0: No. In this case, Richard, deniable mission means deniable forever. A wonderful MP, now sadly deceased, called Anne Cluard, took up the case of these people and was essentially told two things by the British government at the time. One was the Treasury didn't want to pay out all this compensation to these poor people, and two, they wanted to maintain the ability to do deniable missions so they could never talk about it.
1: And what about the passengers? Some of these people were held in hideous conditions, half-starved, made to fear for their lives. Some men and women were raped by some members of the Iraqi armed forces. These people were held hostage for up to 5 months. What has become of them in the following years?
0: Yeah. You know, the thing that makes me angriest about this, I've done a lot of reporting on intelligence special forces. I expect governments to lie about these things, quite frankly, and corporations to try and, you know, cover up and not have to pay any money. But the treatment of the people there and the cover-up of what happened to them was equally horrendous. So after they got back, the Royal Military Police commissioned a study of what had happened to them. And the study was shocking. It talked of rapes and other sexual assaults, near starvation conditions, mock executions, the whole terrible thing. This study, Richard, was completed a year after the events. It was called Operation Sandcastle, and it was promptly suppressed by the British government. So what you had, and these people would go to like some function and they say, oh, you won BA-149 and none of you died. Oh, that's all right, then change the subject. But they had suffered the most horrendous experiences. Young Jennifer Chappell, 13 years old at the time, this ruined her life, literally ruined her life. She lost trust for everybody. She's had admitted and published in my book several suicide attempts. Other people, you know, they had what we now know as PTSD from all that they witnessed. Even if you weren't abused yourself, you witnessed the abuse of others, or you woke up one night remembering your drive through Kuwait City, being taken from one place to another and seeing bodies hanging on lampposts. Or in the case of the wonderful Clive Earthy, who only died this year, the chief purser, he remembers this tut and them digging a trench and asking what the trench was for. And the guard, who kind of liked him, said, oh, Mr. Clive, it's just, you know, for the latrines. And Clive said, no, we got latrines. What's it for? And he said, oh, and it's just to burn the rubbish. And Clive said, no, you burn the rubbish over there. What's it for? And he said, I'm sorry, Mr. Clive, we've been given instructions to, if an invasion starts, we have to kill you. But he said, don't worry. He said, my officer's very expert in this. And he said, it won't be painful, just a bullet behind the head.
1: While they were being held captive in the hotel, there was one day where the Iraqi soldiers came to their rooms, gave them all bathing costumes and said, why don't you have a swim? And that led to footage going out to the world of these people relaxing by the pool, having a nice swim. And this was put forward to the world's media that these people were having a lovely old time while they were being held hostage in Iraq. But of course, it was just for show. It was entirely for the benefit of the cameras so Saddam Hussein could look like a marvelous human being. I just wonder how much that distresses and enrages these poor people who were seen by the world public having a marvellous time, a luxurious holiday by the pool, when in fact they're being utterly terrorised.
0: Absolutely. I think the incident you're referring to happened during they were in transit in Baghdad, going from one camp to the other, and CNN were invited and the world's press were invited and they were given swimming trunks. And, yeah, you can have a swim. Now, they weren't going to turn it down because they'd been in captivity and part starved, and getting out and into the water in a bit of sun was obviously quite a nice thing, but it was a complete stunt. One of a number of stunts Saddam Hussein pulled. Infamously, of course, they had a thing called Guest News, and it used to do these propaganda broadcasts about Saddam visiting the hostages. And Saddam would go and he patted this little boy on the head called Stuart Lockwood, which he thought would show he was a great benefactor, but which the world was revolted by. And that image went around the world. One other story that didn't go around the world, which I subsequently heard, was after he finished that, he went up to another little boy. The family were sitting down and he said, "Oh, hi, how are you? I'm Saddam." And the little boy kicked him hard in the shins. And Saddam turned and he said, "Who are the parents of this boy?"
1: Oh, God.
0: You can imagine the parents thought, "Oh, Jimmy, what the hell have you done here?" But, yeah, there was a massive propaganda operation to pretend they were okay. But quite frankly, after they came back, a massive propaganda operation by governments to pretend nothing much happened to them.
1: So that suited both the British and Saddam Hussein?
0: It suited them both, absolutely, yes.
1: So what have some of the surviving passengers and crew recently done to seek redress for these terrible things that happened to them?
0: So a group of passengers from all over the world, including some Australians, I can't give you the client list names, they're currently confidential, but about 100 of them, they are suing British Airways and the UK government in court. I'm actually an expert witness in the case, and there's already been a preliminary hearing with a four-day public court case, a court date set down for the High Court in London this coming December. But an indication of the determination of the British government to maintain the secrecy on this thing, there was a preliminary hearing. The British government applied for a thing called a public interest immunity certificate, a more Orwellian phrase you will not hear. And so what happens in the court, Richard, is that the lawyers for the people suing got kicked out of court, leaving the judge alone with the lawyer for the British government, literally alone in a secret court where he looks at some things some minister has written saying these documents have to be kept secret. Then he issues his ruling saying, yes, these documents have to be kept secret, without the other side having a say, without us even knowing what documents they have decided to keep secret. I mean, really, you know, public interest, it's the anti-public interest immunity certificate.
1: Is there any appeal against that?
0: Unfortunately not. The system in Britain is a government minister signs a note saying, yes, I've reviewed these documents and I've decided it should be this. And the judge hears the case and, you know, the judge allows a bit of argument on behalf of the plaintiffs. But at the end, it's just him, the lawyer from the government, a closed court. And yeah.
1: So here we are 3.5 decades later and the story is still going on. Have you ever covered a story quite like this in your entire journalistic career, Stephen?
0: I've done a few big investigations. Sinking of the Ferry Estonia was a particularly remarkable one, but one that has taken so long. I mean, this is literally, I'm pretty old now, but it's more than half my life. One which people have continued to lie well past the point of the lying being any use to them. What is the point? Just do the decent thing and own up. So, yeah, it's been an epic.
1: Stephen, it's been incredible to hear you tell this story, and thank you so much.
0: Thank you, Richard.
1: Stephen Davis's book is called The Secret History of Flight 149. Today's conversation was produced on the lands of the Gadigal people. The producer was Maggie Morris. The executive producer is Nicola Harrison. I'm Richard Feidler. Thanks for listening.

0: ABC News with Matt Coleman. Two teenagers have been arrested after allegedly assaulting a staff member at the Adelaide Youth Training Centre in Cavan. Police say they were called there about 8 o'clock last night. Two boys are reported assaulting a youth justice worker and causing damage in part of the centre. The worker suffered minor injuries. The pair then allegedly barricaded themselves in a room and were arrested by Star Group officers. A 17-year-old and a 15-year-old have been charged and are due to appear in court today. The Health Minister, Blair Boyer, says the government will consider potential recommendations from any review into the incident.
1: Star Group's involvement would suggest there was some level of seriousness, but sometimes that is also done as a precaution. But I'm sure whatever review is done into the incident itself, separate to the criminal proceedings, will look at whether or not it was appropriately managed, the things leading up to it taking place.
0: The president of the Adelaide Crows supporters group says he was lucky to book flights and accommodation to see the team play in Brisbane before prices skyrocketed. Tickets to the match have been on sale to members and will go on sale to other fans this afternoon. The Crows will head to Queensland after they beat the Bulldogs 14-9 during Saturday's finals clash. Crows supporters group president Peter Koski says that he expects they will perform well.
2: I'm optimistic like everybody else that's going. We're processing a lot of tickets. There's a lot of interest in the game. So, yeah, I just think we've got everything going right.
0: Crows supporter Judy Bray got tickets and had this experience with airfares.
3: We were looking at airfares prior and we thought, oh, that's reasonable. They were around $500 each. We thought, oh, that's okay. And then just prior to saying click to buy the tickets, my daughter was helping me and she said, Mum, the tickets have gone up quite considerably. So at that stage, they were up to $1,000 each and now I think they're up to $1,600 each.
0: Property developer The Bathler Group has stood down about 200 staff as it continues to engage in emergency funding talks, Daniel Ziffer reports.
4: Administrators for Bathler, one of Sydney's biggest residential property developers, have announced short-term funding arrangements with five lenders. But the figure remains secret, and construction of projects not linked to those lenders has been suspended, with 213 employees stood down. In late August, the group was placed into voluntary administration, with administrators working out which projects can keep operating and how $3.4 billion in debts to creditors will be repaid. Much of Bathler's development activity has been financed project by project through separate lenders, making it difficult to find funding for the broader business.
0: An Amazon cargo plane has skidded off a runway at Miami International Airport in the US, killing at least five people and injuring five others. The jet struck other cars, was engulfed in flames and still has an active fuel leak. Miami's fire chief, Raed Jadallah, says they found a very complex situation when they arrived.
5: The airplane did strike a couple of vehicles that required couple of victims that were actually trapped in the vehicles. So a complex extrication with our technical rescue teams started to occur. In addition to that, we had a very complex fire engine compartments that were on fire, including a search and rescue of the pilot and co-pilot that were trapped in this aircraft.
0: There's been no sign of a man who allegedly attacked his parents and brother with an axe at tyres in Victoria's East, despite a major police search. Beck Simons reports.
6: Peter O'Ryan allegedly attacked his brother and parents at about 12:30 on Saturday afternoon. The 48-year-old fled on foot and was last seen wearing a mustard yellow and black jacket. He was carrying a backpack and police believe he's still carrying the weapon. Police have confirmed this morning that all three victims have stabilised but are in a critical condition in hospital. Police believe Mr. O'Ryan is likely to be hiding in an abandoned building in the Latrobe Valley and ask anyone who sees him not to approach and to call 000 immediately.
0: Australia's head men's cricket selector George Bailey says he's confident that Manus Labuschagne can make a positive contribution in the team's forthcoming three-test tour of South Africa. Australia's selectors have included him in a squad of 16 with the first test starting early next month. Labuschagne had a string of low scores during Australia's recent two-test series at home against Bangladesh. South Australia's weather: Renmark, partly cloudy, 19, Mount Gambier, heading for a top of 15 degrees, Port Lincoln partly cloudy, 17, Port Pirie partly cloudy, 20, Adelaide partly cloudy, a top of 19 degrees, currently 16. And tomorrow becoming cloudy, 17. ABC News.
7: Good afternoon, I hope you're well this Monday. Welcome to The World Today. I'm Andy Park, coming to you from Gadigal Land.

0: Parliament in Sydney. Coming up, 80 years since the defeat of Nazism, a far-right party is on the verge of forming a state government in Germany. And meet Trevor from Broken Hill, the backyard astronomer showing NASA how it's done.
1: This is a world-first discovery of a feature never before seen on a planet in our solar system. Can I sort of overcook this? I don't think so. This is a very big deal.
0: That story shortly. First, though, the idea of dipping into retirement savings to pay for things you need now isn't new. The Coalition has floated the idea to help Australians buy a house. And during the COVID pandemic, when the economy started to slow, the government let people access their super early if they needed the cash. One Nation is the latest party to put forward its pitch with a policy that would allow people to take money out of their super to pay for rent or a mortgage. While it might be a vote winner, economists say it could damage individual savings and have repercussions for the broader economy, as Bridget Fitzgerald reports.
2: The message is simple. It's your money and you should take it out of super if you want to. But One Nation's proposal to allow Australians access to their retirement savings early has failed to resonate with these voters in Cairns this morning.
3: I'd probably leave it in super for retirement. $44 is not that much money extra to be putting on mortgage or even groceries, really.
4: I mean, why can you buy $44 these days?
5: It does seem a bit silly to me. Like, the point of super is to have something banking up for when you can't work anymore. So why take away from it if you're still working? Like, it'll just minimise what you're going to get later.
2: One Nation's policy states employers would continue to pay the 12% compulsory super contribution, but then have superannuation companies repay 3% of that back to the worker. The scheme would be open to renters or people paying a mortgage for up to 3 years. One Nation's modelling shows that a full-time worker on a median wage of a little over $90,000 a year would get about $2,300 a year back after tax, which would mean about $44 extra a week. One Nation MP Barnaby Joyce says it's about giving people their own money back.
6: What we are saying here, quite simply, is that if you're going to be put out of your house, whether you're renting it or you're owning it, your financial position is going to be dramatically worse.
2: Treasurer Jim Chalmers says the plan could leave Australians tens of thousands of dollars worse off in retirement.
7: One Nation is showing once again. This is exactly why One Nation poses an unacceptable and dangerous risk to Australian workers.
2: Liberal Senator Andrew Bragg recently criticised compulsory superannuation as one of the biggest public policy failures since Federation. Deputy Opposition Leader Jane Hume says One Nation's policy is a headline that hasn't really been explained.
8: Does the tax status of your superannuation, your discounted tax status, does that remain? Do you get a tax discount for paying your rent? How does it affect your concessional caps? How does it affect your, you know, bring forward provisions, carry back provisions? How does it affect your superannuation balance at the end of the day? Are we turning our superannuation funds into banks? None of these questions have been answered.
2: Nikki Hutley is an independent economist.
9: It's not a good idea, and we kind of went through this debate, went through COVID when people had access to their super. We saw that that money was not wisely used. It, in fact, just fueled spending and inflation. It wasn't used to support housing or credible investments. It's supposed to be a retirement savings, and the less retirement savings we all have, the more pressure that puts on government spending at a time when we're, you know, worried about where government debt is heading. We should be doing everything we can to preserve spending and to make sure that people save adequately for their retirement.
2: But with cost of living consistently a top issue among voters, analysts say the idea is likely to generate some interest. Paul Williams is a political commentator and associate professor at Griffith University.
10: Look, I think it would find a ready audience in this economic climate, particularly the way that it's been framed. In the sense that this is your money, it's not the government's money, it's not the superannuation fund's money, it's your money, which is very much striking a chord with the One Nation voter. That's really at the heart of populism, that, you know, it's about the people, and it's about people being empowered and taking back what's theirs. So I think it would be potentially very popular.
2: Australians can already access their super early in certain circumstances, including if you're at risk of losing your home or on compassionate grounds to pay for medical or dental costs that are otherwise unaffordable, though there are strict eligibility requirements.
0: Bridget Fitzgerald and Christy Sexton-McGrath reporting there. One Nation leader Pauline Hanson has spoken outside Parliament. Take a listen.
11: Australians, as I'm constantly hearing all the time, the cost of living is forcing people out of their rental accommodation. People are living it rough in their cars, couch surfing, don't have homes, living in tents. And also those people, with the way the economy's gone, because this Labor Party has driven it into the ground. And I believe that these people need a helping hand now.
0: That's One Nation leader Pauline Hanson. Well, you might remember the early days of social media, where you could only see family and friends and the accounts which you follow. The federal government is this week debating whether to force tech companies to go back to that as a default. Some advocates say the new algorithmic feed is spitting up harmful content and creating extremist pockets like the Manosphere online, while opponents say the move raises concerns about censorship, as Sean Tarrick-Goodwin reports.
12: Who determines what you see on social media? Federal Communications Minister Annika Wells argues right now tech giants and their algorithms have too much of a say.
13: We want to give Australians more choice over what they see on their social media feeds. And we want big tech to offer basic safety standards to Australians, particularly to Australian kids, in the same way that we expect industries like the car industry or the food industry or the toy industry to do that. Big tech's not a protected species and they should offer their customers basic safety standards.
12: The government will this week release its long-awaited draft legislation for imposing a digital duty of care on tech companies. It would force them to identify and remove harmful and illegal content or face fines of up to $100 million. Advocates like Teach Us Consent founder Chanel Contos want the government to implement an opt-in model where an algorithmic feed isn't the default.
14: It gives individuals the option to actually give affirmative consent to entering a recommendation system and to being able to be fed this sort of content.
12: It's expected the proposal will include a provision for people to remove that algorithm and go back to just seeing the accounts they choose. Chanel Contos believes an opt-in model would be more effective at reducing users' exposure to harmful content.
14: And we also know that the sudden onboarding onto misogyny happens within minutes of signing up to the application. So that we want to prevent that highway on, not just provide an off-ramp once they're already on it.
12: Dr. Agata Stepnik, a digital communications researcher at the University of Sydney, says many users would appreciate more control.
15: It would be nice to see a opt-in or some kind of partial controls to maybe say, hey, I'd like to see more of what you know about what I like and maybe what my friends and the people I'm following are looking at, and less of that kind of pushed out, this is what's trending at the moment sort of content.
12: Some in the tech world and opposition leader Angus Taylor have raised concerns about whether the new rules would amount to censorship online. Chanel Contos argues censorship is already happening under the status quo.
14: I think what we can forget is that the algorithm actually censors and promotes what it wants, and we have very little control and understanding over what it does at different times, and tech billionaires get to choose what words or topics are propagated or that are censored.
12: Nationals leader Matt Canavan disagrees.
16: I don't think it's because there's some conspiracy that Facebook is pushing this stuff. It's that they are being attracted to it because we're not treating boys with respect in the classroom.
12: He says the rise of Manosphere creators is being driven by education programs like the Respectful Relationships National Framework that includes concepts like male privilege.
16: They take away the view that they are inferior, that they are second class somehow for being boys. And what do you think happens then for those boys and with those boys? It absolutely fuels the predictable response that young boys then do get attracted sometimes to some pretty toxic voices online that offer alternative views to the ideologies they've taught in class.
12: Professor Helen Cahill, who co-authored that program, says more education is needed on relationships and critical thinking to complement the tech reforms.
17: Let's get on with it, but let's not form the false view that that's going to be enough. So the algorithms might help to protect kids from getting into certain difficult and harmful and hate-filled spaces, but it won't be enough to teach them the kind of social capabilities, the critical thinking, the ethical thinking that we need them to develop to be the kind of humans who can actually live by the values that deep down they hold, which are things like kindness, generosity, respect.
12: It's not yet clear the exact rules the government will seek to impose on social media companies and how it will define what constitutes harmful content. That detail is expected to be released when it publishes the draft legislation later in the week.
0: Sean Tarek Goodwin reporting there. Well, veterans have taken the extraordinary step of removing their prized service medals from their chests and laying them on the ground in protest at Parliament House in Canberra today. It's a new low in the fight for veterans' care with the government's proposed changes. The Coalition of Veterans Voices say will make it harder for injured servicemen and women to get the health care they need. Here's what Health Minister Mark Butler had to say this morning.
18: I get there's a lot of concern and anxiety about this. There is consultation process open till the end of October. The minister's been deeply engaged in that. These changes aren't scheduled to take place until mid next year, and we want to make sure that the changes operate in the best interests of veterans.
0: Health Minister Mark Butler there. Well, one of the veterans who laid down his four generations of service medals in Federation Mall this morning is Sean Smith. The retired warrant officer, Class 1, served in the Australian Army for 27 years with tours of Bougainville, Timor and Afghanistan. Sean joins me now. Sean, what has been your medical needs as a result of your service?
19: There's been a massive use for myself with Allied Health Services that I need, approximately about $18,000 a year. Andy, I've wrecked numerous joints from my ankles, both knees, both elbows, my right shoulder, lower back, cervical spine as well. So there's been a continuing amount of physio, hand therapy. There's also the psychological treatment that I needed to seek, and that is ongoing, especially for my lower back with my use of my physiotherapist.
0: And under the proposed changes that are currently being consulted on, how would that current level of care change in your view?
19: It would currently limit it to about the 3 month mark, and then someone in my situation would then have to proceed to this process with DVA on applying for an extension or breaching the threshold limit that they've set.
0: And so, what did it feel to lay down those medals from your service, also your family's service medals, in protest in Canberra this morning?
19: It was hard. It was a very hard act to do. The act of actually removing those medals, it's something that has been, you know, earned by every single veteran out there, but it also signifies what their families has gone through as well. So when I've been deployed or away from home at any extended period of time, you miss out on the time with your kids, with your loved ones, etc. So those medals not only reflect, it's a visual representation of the service history for that veteran. And by laying them down today, we really hope that the Minister, Matt Keogh, actually looks at that and goes, wow, you know, these are very precious to most veterans.
0: The Health Minister said the government is increasing fees to allied services and the change in the allied care model would see a change from a 12-visit limit to a $5,000 limits. Some veterans groups, including the RSL and Legacy, have thanked the government for addressing some of the key concerns raised in the consultation paper on these changes. What are you demanding? What's your view of these changes?
19: The view is to scrap the cap entirely. Now, the removal of the 12 treatment program cycle isn't a bad thing at all. The increase to the providers is actually finally catching up with the current consumer rates out there, which DVA has been way behind for many a year. So the increase in provider fees is a welcome issue, which was identified in the Royal Commission. Setting a $5,000 cap, though, was not, and in fact adds an extra layer of administrative burden that the veteran now has to step through, which is in direct opposition of what the Royal Commission actually suggested.
0: Your veterans group met with Veteran Affairs Minister Matt Keogh this morning. Did you feel like you were getting anywhere?
19: I don't believe so. I believe the minister has it set that he wants this cap for whatever reason that is coming out from the minister's office. However, it is certainly what is not what the veterans want, nor the veterans need.
0: retired 27-year Australian Army veteran Sean Smith. I do thank you for your time.
19: No, it's not all, Andy. Thanks for having me.
0: And if you're a current or former ADF member, and if that story raised any concerns for you or someone you know, you can call Open Arms on 1800 011 046. I'm Andy Park, and this is The World Today on ABC Radio across Australia and on ABC Listen. 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Just search for The World Today. Well, now to the dramatic election results sending shockwaves through Germany. 80 years since the defeat of Nazism and almost four decades after the country's eastern regions escaped the yoke of Soviet communism, pundits say the European nation has entered a new phase. The anti-immigration and pro-Russian political party, one party, is set for a big win in a crucial state election and could be on the verge of forming a government, which would be the first for a far-right party since the end of the Second World War, as Nick Grimm reports.
20: Cheers and applause greet Germany's lurch to the right, the alternative for Deutschland Party, or AfD, on the cusp of seizing power in the eastern state of Saxony-Anhalt. After securing a projected 44% of the vote, AfD candidate Ulrich Siegmund telling supporters, "We have made history, dear friends. We are taking our country back. It begins here." Still short of a clear majority, it remains unclear if AfD will be able to form a government in the state should centrist and left-wing parties unite to form a coalition to keep them out of power. But AfD's national co-leader, Alice Weidel, telling supporters the party is also willing to negotiate.
21: "This is a historic result, and it's a very clear mandate to form a government. And Mr. Siegmund has always said that we're open to talks. We're always ready to work together to push through policies that are good for Germany and, above all, for Saxony-Anhalt."
20: Meanwhile, the night was a disaster for the party of Germany's unpopular national leader, Chancellor Friedrich Merz. Support for his conservative Christian Democratic Union collapsing by half to around 18%. The state's incumbent governor, the CDU's Sven Schulz, admitting, "We would all have liked to have seen a better result in every respect, but we must also recognise that it speaks volumes." Other CDU supporters struggling to absorb the scale of their defeat. "It's incredibly disappointing," says one. "I think we're all a little shocked." And another says, "It's been a very, very dark evening and a very dark day." Germany's mainstream parties have all refused to work with the AfD, which has been classified as right-wing extremist by Germany's domestic intelligence service. The party dismisses those concerns as scaremongering and an insult to the party's millions of supporters. But political scientist Marcel Lewandowski from the University of Halle insists there's more to it than that.
22: "I would totally argue that the AfD, at least in part, is a right-wing extremist with, for example, regard to how it looks at liberal democracy, how it looks at political opponents. It doesn't say that in a platform or in a manifesto, but that is present within that party."
20: But he also believes many of AfD's growing number of supporters simply don't care.
22: "Some parts of the electorate do support right-wing extremism, but that is the minor part of the electorate. That is not the majority of the AfD electorate. The majority, I would say, is more indifferent. For example, they do not believe that this is the truth because they believe that German intelligence or intelligence of the state of Saxony-Anhalt, they are part of the political elite that they don't trust in. So that means that the media or the other politicians that point at the fact that the AfD is right-wing extremist does not work for the electorate."
20: If the AfD can form a state government in Saxony-Anhalt, it will give the party an influential foothold to advance its agenda to heavily restrict immigration, restore ties with Russia, cut support for Ukraine, and hold a referendum on leaving the EU. But analysts argue it's already achieved a major victory in its campaign to weaken the resolve of other parties that have previously refused to work with it in coalition.
23: "For the AfD, this isn't about local power. What they see Saxony-Anhalt as is as a stepping stone to all of Germany."
20: Katja Hoyer is a German historian and author who has written about German democracy and the rise of Nazism. She says while clear ideological links exist, there's one key difference separating AfD from its extreme right predecessors who once wielded power in Germany.
23: "That the Nazis heavily relied on political violence They had a paramilitary wing of, in the end, around about 4 million stormtroopers, SA men, who were beating up and arresting and even murdering political opponents. We don't see that with the AFD at the moment. So the difference here is, I think, that we're fighting a battle on both sides of the political spectrum that is political rather than a street battle. And I think that's an important, crucial difference for all sides to realise.
20: AFD's policy agenda includes educational reform. It wants less Nazi history taught in German schools, and it wants a ban on teaching students about different forms of sexuality. It also advocates for isolating disabled children and the children of refugees into separate classes or schools.
0: Nick Grimm reporting there. Well, finally today, an amateur astronomer living in the outback town of Broken Hill in far western New South Wales has been part of a major discovery about one of our solar system's most fascinating planets, Saturn. Trevor Barry has co-authored a paper, along with scientists from NASA and other famous institutions, about a newly formed decagon at Saturn's South Pole. He spotted this bizarre structure from his own homemade observatory. And he says while the decagon has now been formally recognised, there are still big questions about why it formed. Patrick Reinke has the story.
1: From a backyard in Broken Hill to some of the world's most prestigious science journals, Trevor Barry's astronomical discovery has caused a stir.
3: There is no structure like that ever seen anywhere else in the solar system. The fact that now a decagon has formed at the South Pole, this is a world-first discovery. Can I sort of overcook this? I don't think so. This is a very big deal.
1: It happened in 2024. The former mine worker was using his own homemade observatory to examine his favourite planet Saturn when he spotted something mysterious.
3: I started to capture what I described to my professor as bright spots forming a ripple that impinged down into the south polar collar of Saturn.
1: What he discovered at Saturn's south pole was a 10-sided atmospheric wave, hence the name decagon. It is similar to the hexagonal wave that spins like a hurricane on Saturn's north pole, which was discovered in 1980. He sent the data he'd captured to a professor in Spain who he's been working with since 2008, and work began, with scientists around the world on the paper that's now being completed.
3: Once I knew of the importance of this feature, every time that I captured very good data, I manipulate my data. I can make things called polar projections of my data. So I can take a good data set and reconfigure that data set from the perspective of looking straight down, in this instance, on the South Pole.
1: Amy Simon is a planetary scientist at the NASA Goddard Space Flight Centre. She's one of the paper's co-authors and says Trevor Barry's work in Broken Hill has been invaluable.
4: I will say he's one of our premier Saturn observers. He gives us very, very meticulous notes. His images are great, and he really tracks this stuff over time.
1: Amy Simon says now that they've identified the decagon, the next step is to unlock some of its mysteries.
4: But we don't know why it formed, so we're not sure what's changed now that's made it more visible. It could be that storms in the area triggered this wave to form, or the storms in the area can make it go away. So it's probably a little too early to predict what will happen. But we're using this to try to understand what happens deeper in the planet.
1: Trevor Barry says seeing his hometown of Broken Hill listed alongside NASA's Goddard Space Flight Center and the University of California is what makes him most proud.
3: I love that Broken Hill gets a mention in this. And in the list of authors and their affiliations, like all the other authors are professors or PhDs, but there's Trev the mine worker from Broken Hill.
1: The peer-reviewed paper, co-authored by Trevor Barry, is published in the Science Advances Journal.
0: On you, Trevor. Patrick Reinke reporting there. And that's all from The World Today team. Thanks for your company. I'm Andy Park.

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1: And what a time to be at the Royal Adelaide Show. Oh my gosh, if you put in an order for the perfect weather, this is what we've got at the moment. And there are already tens of thousands of people in the gate in great mood. The smell of the place as soon as you walk in, all the donuts and the souvlaki and the chips and the fairy floss, and the kids, they're still excited. They haven't yet run out of juice, so everyone's on a real high here. I did already see one little patch of vomit, so that's just a reminder. Don't eat too much and then go on the rides. That's just to be forewarned. We have a very special guest coming up in a moment, Her Excellency, the Governor of South Australia, the Honourable Frances Adamson. She's around here somewhere. She's just been a judge for the Scarecrow competition. She's also a patron for the CWASA, so we're really thrilled to be able to have the Governor here in just a moment. And so many guests. If you cannot make it to the show today, if you cannot make it at all, I'm going to make it feel like you are here with me. So stick around for a little while, and I'll keep you going with quite a few tunes over the next little while as well.
0: Nikolai Bailhart's with Drive.
2: Recycling of soft plastics is one of those areas where there's been a lot of community goodwill, you know, people wanting to divert as much as they can from landfill, but it does feel a bit like it's been a hard nut to crack.
3: Glass bottles made of glass, cardboard boxes made of cardboard only. 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
0: 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Joe Laverty on 891 ABC Adelaide.
1: If you would like to find us, normally we are going to be broadcasting from the main stage, the main ABC stage at the Jubilee Pavilion. At the moment, we're doing a little pop-up broadcast from a patio. There's a patio competition that's been held here, a patio display right opposite Sophie Thompson's garden. We're here for about 25 more minutes. And the person behind this beautiful little spot that we managed to find, I'd like to paint a picture of it, but I'll ask Mark, who designed the place from InStyle Outdoors. Hello, Mark.
4: Hello, Joe.
1: What a nice setup you've given us. Describe where we are.
4: We are in my landscape design here. So I've created a soft feeling palette. I wanted a particular colour scheme when I put all this together, and so that's where the terracotta and the creams come from. I wanted the blues and the silvers, and then just with that pop of colour with the purples, just to bring some texture and feel and soften it all down.
1: Yeah.
4: So you can enjoy your afternoon cuppa out by the outdoor fire.
1: Yes, beautiful outdoor fire place right behind us, and some succulents that are creeping over the brick wall, which they look like almost like long possum tails.
4: They're monkey tails,
1: monkey
4: those
1: tails.
4: Ones. Those ones are monkey tails. That was a stunning little find we had over elsewhere in the show here, that he's lent me that one.
1: Oh, right.
4: So I'm very happy, and you found that.
1: Oh, so there's a good camaraderie between you and those who are working here.
4: It's awesome. So they've got the six of us here doing these competition gardens as such, and you've probably seen me talking to Pete most of the morning, Simon from Climbing Tree, we've got Troy next door, Jason from Jurgen, and then Dale at Prestigious. So it's been, the camaraderie is really cool.
1: That's like, really great.
4: We get to set up in here before there's thousands of people and help each other where we need, and that's the fun part.
1: That chair that you're sitting on. So I'm sitting on a regular plastic chair, which is one of the ones that we've nicked from the cafe around the corner. But the chair you're sitting on is very comfortable.
4: It is. Thank you for letting me sit in it for the first time. I've been too dirty.
1: Yeah.
4: And I didn't want to dirty it, so I'll get to sit in it today,
1: this
4: which is
1: lovely.
4: This
1: is the first time you've actually sat in that comfy
4: it is,
1: chair.
4: It is. So I'll get to take this one home at the end of it, which will be nice.
1: I was looking at all the different... We were invited by the horticulture manager here at the show. Why don't you set up the broadcast in one of these patios? And this was the one we selected because it seems perfect. The chair is comfortable. We've
4: Thank
1: got
4: you.
1: The Governor, Her Excellency, coming shortly.
4: So you I'm warming it up
1: warmed
4: for
1: warmed it up for the Governor. Thank you very much. And how is the patio business at the moment?
4: Bigger than a patio. It's a large-scale landscapes there. We're going really well. But I just wanted to build this with my team. We did one last year. We helped another designer out last year and built his, and we got a bit of a buzz for it. It's unfortunately like... you come back.
1: It's the show buzz.
4: Well, fortunate. It is. And for my team, it's a chance for them to really showcase their skill set. And we've built

0: industry's thriving, it feels like, at the moment.
1: How did you get into it?
0: Oh, years and years and years ago, I just needed to be outdoors. Went from working in a pokey room to just moving myself along and getting outdoors into the trade, and it was good fun with the person I started working with all those years ago, 20-odd years ago, and then I just threw myself right into it and started my own business. So, Mum says I always had on a piece of paper when I was like six, I wanted to be a lawnmower man. So then maybe there was something in me from the start.
1: Oh,
0: there.
1: Wow.
0: So, yeah.
1: So you worked in a pokey room. For how long were you doing that for?
0: I was in the pokey room for about 2 years.
1: Yeah, okay.
0: That was hard.
1: That was hard.
0: That was
1: hard. That's harder than bricking and laying paving.
0: Absolutely, absolutely.
1: Why was
0: Well,
1: because
0: I was young. I was 18 and I wanted to be out,
1: sure.
0: Not in.
1: Yeah, yeah.
0: So once I got past that hurdle, it was, I don't know, it was sad.
1: Yeah.
0: To be honest, it was a sad place to work. Mm. So, yeah, it was good to get out.
1: Yeah.
0: And it was dark. You know, they're the same colour at 8:30 in the morning as they are at 8:30 at night. And unfortunately, watching some people fall down the wrong line with them as well, it's... there's some lovely people there, though.
1: Yeah.
0: So I like to talk as well. So that worked. But
1: yeah.
0: I'm an outdoors guy. I love it. I love learning. I love pushing myself and figuring out ways to make things.
1: Well, you've done very well with this patio.
0: I appreciate it.
1: Mark, what a gift it is to the lawnmowers of the world to have you amongst them rather than locked up in a pokey room.
0: That's right. That's right. We'll build things for them to come and maintain. So that's a... It's a beautiful thing to be able to leave people, yeah. Something that grows and, you know, a space that people can love.
1: Are you allowed to take that monkey's tail home with you when you're done?
0: I was wondering if I accidentally snuck it in and, you know, seek forgiveness later.
1: That's yours now. Yeah, it's your monkey tail.
0: Yeah, that's right. I've got photos of it. So, no, it's beautiful. All the plants are all ours besides that one. So I've got to try and get them all out and get them in to some loving homes and some back into my garden. I've dug out all these spheres from my own garden.
1: Oh, really? So your backyard's a bit of a mess at the moment.
0: It's a bit of a hole, but it's been a hole for a long time. So this is going to make it all look beautiful when I get it back there. So, yeah.
1: Thank you for letting us enjoy your patio just for half an hour or so, Mark. It's been lovely to meet you. Thank you. That is Mark from InStyle Outdoors on 891 ABC Adelaide. My name is Jo Laverty. Emma, if we could have a listen to our music that we've got coming up over the next few hours, have you got that somewhere you can play for us?
2: This is Afternoons with Jo Laverty.

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1: Next couple of hours as we broadcast live from the Royal Adelaide Show, normally from the Jubilee Pavilion at the stage there, right near the entrance. Country Hours broadcasting from there at the moment. And even when you don't have a program on stage, there's all sorts of activation. We call it activation. People on the stage doing fun things, engaging things. So there's always a reason to pop over and stop by the ABC stage. Not least of all, the Scone Guessing Competition. Now, this is a big deal. The first time we've done it. I will share more of this with you very shortly. At the moment, we're in the horticulture area with all the different clubs. I chose this spot because anybody who is in a particular type of plant club is always interesting. Mark is from the Cactus and Succulent Society of South Australia, was one of the first people we found. Mark, what is it about cactus and succulents that you love?
2: I think it's, I've always been a plant person and never really found my niche, so we say. And I've just got a normal suburban house, not a huge block, it's a little bit of land. And I went to one of their shows about 10 years ago, and I walked in and saw the variety of plants and thinking, gee, I could grow these, and I could have quite a number of these in my normal garden, and I could propagate them. As I tell people, if I was a rose or a fruit tree person,

0: Maybe a dozen, and that'll be full. Well, I've got a heck of a lot more than a dozen in my backyard. So it just fitted my passion for plants and being able to propagate and have a good number of them.
1: How many have you got, do you know?
0: I don't want to count. Don't want to count.
1: What about in just in this little spot at where at the moment, the patio, how many of these are succulents or cactus? What about the monkey tail? Is that a succulent?
0: That's a cactus.
1: Oh.
0: The Sansevieria in the corner there is a succulent, the mother-in-law's tongue.
1: Oh,
0: That's
1: yes.
0: actually a succulent. Coming very much in vogue, the mother-in-law's tongue, coming back in, a lot of different varieties, and that I'm slowly building up my collection of them, but very in vogue at the moment.
1: I've got a mother-in-law's tongue. What's the botanic name?
0: A Sansevieria. Well,
1: Sansevieria.
0: actually, technically, it's now called a Dracaena. They've renamed it, but us have been around still call it Sansevierias.
1: What's the hardest succulent to grow in your experience?
0: Oh, the
1: Something that keeps
0: hardest.
1: dying every time you try.
0: I'm generally okay with echeverias, but some of the real dark echeverias, I just have problems. They've been merely bug magnets, and I basically just gave up because it didn't matter what I did, I couldn't keep the mealy bugs away from them. And that was the real dark sort of echeverias and that I've had problems with before.
1: Could you describe what they look like?
0: So an echeveria, it's a leafy, they're all leafy plants. It's more of a broader sort of more succulent type of leaf to it. They form rosettes, and they will have flowers and that on them as well. And most of them I've been okay with, but there's just a couple of the Black Princes, I think it was called from memory. I end up giving up on it, but the mealybugs just
1: mealybugs are just the worst, aren't they?
0: Yes.
1: I've heard of people buying ladybirds or ladybugs online. There's a whole industry, you would know this, of course, there's a whole industry where you can buy ladybugs online and you can bring them over to your place and let them loose on the mealybugs, and that's meant to be quite good.
0: Yeah, well, for instance, I've got a couple of large hibiscuses in one part of my garden. Every year it gets aphids, absolutely covered with aphids. I do nothing because the ladybirds come from somewhere. Ladybugs come, don't know where they come from. They come, clean up the whole thing.
1: So
0: and they're
1: good.
0: Gone again. And every year it goes through that cycle. So I just let them be. And, nature is wonderful. It's just where the insects come from, who knows. Where the beneficial ones come from, who knows. But they're there.
1: So what would you like people to know about cactus and succulents? When they come and talk to you, what are they saying the most?
0: So they're generally easy growing, very drought tolerant, most of them. A lot of the cactuses and succulents come from Mediterranean climates, so the climates of Adelaide and Perth suit them perfectly, the drier sort of summers, and they're just very adaptable. There's a huge variety when you start looking into the cactuses and succulents. There's a huge variety. So there's varieties who people might have a bigger garden and got space to fill up, or people like me that don't have a lot of space, and I have a lot of plant benches around my backyard, and I'll sort of fill up that there. So there's a huge variety in succulents and cactuses.
1: And what about the common belief that you just don't need to water them?
0: And that's where I think some of the gardens of the 70s, where you'd have that white gravel and plants there, and that's where they've failed. They need watering. I mean, instance, my succulents over winter, I was watering about every 5-6 weeks. In summer, in a real hot time of summer, maybe weekly watering, maybe 7 to 10 days, where if I had fuchsias, I'd be out there probably twice a day trying to keep them alive. So they are very tolerant, but they still need water. I mean, where they grow in nature, they're still getting rain and things like that, so to see them through.
1: Well, what are you going to... You've knocked off from working at the stand now. What are you going to... And your son's come to visit you with your grandchild, I believe. What are you going to go do next?
0: Yes, I will go and get some lunch. And my son has promised my granddaughters that I'll be going on a ride with them. So he said, not too scary. Don't have to worry, Dad. But
1: sure, that's what they say. Yeah, that's how they get you.
0: That's right. That's right. So, no, we've been promoting our spring show that's coming up for the society, and that's on the 7th of November at the Paynham Library. So there'll be a lot of growers there, a huge variety of plants. So just $5 entry. So that's a thing to get along. We're on Facebook under Cactus and Succulent Society of South Australia and Instagram. So you can follow us and, you know, go from there.
1: Yeah.
0: But, yeah, for just general plant lovers who don't really quite know or don't have a lot of room, succulents and cactuses can be the way to go.
1: Thank you very much for popping over. It's lovely to spend some time with you.
0: Not a problem. Thank you.
1: That's Mark. He's from the Cactus and Succulent Society of South Australia. This is 891 ABC Adelaide. I'm Joe Laverty, normally broadcasting right live from the Royal Adelaide Show at the Jubilee Pavilion. The Country Hour is there at the moment, and so we'll be back there tomorrow. But for now, we've got this lovely little pop-up broadcast happening in the horticulture section. We are in a patio, which is just lush. It's actually got a fireplace behind us. If it got too cold, we could spark. We probably couldn't spark that up, actually. But it would be very handy if necessary. On 891 ABC Adelaide, and another group that has been here as well is the Festival of Flowers. And Tanya is a committee member from Festival of Flowers. Your stall is a little bit of everything, Tanya.
2: It certainly does, yes.
1: Tell me about your stall.
2: So we're a group of people, like-minded people that love different plants. So we're all coming together to have a really big sale on at the Lightsview Community Centre there on the 10th of October next month, where you can purchase lots of different plants and get lots of interesting advice, and there'll be some demonstrations and lots of different groups of people. So anything you can think of that you want to know, you know, a little bit about something, if you're not sure about, you can come along and ask.
1: Well, this is what I liked about Festival of Flowers in particular. So you've got a whole stand, and we went up to the cactus stand, we went up to the bonsai stand, and you said, oh no, they're all members as well.
2: Correct.
1: Of Festival of Flowers. So you're all mates hanging out along the same, and some people have quite a niche aspect, but you're into everything.
2: A little bit of everything, but I'm actually from the Gawler Orchid Club as well. So we're part of it. So we all pitch in to help through all every day of the show, just to, you know, gain knowledge for people and to show them what we're about and help out.
1: Well, we're just talking about cactus and succulents, and with the idea that sometimes they can be difficult to keep alive. Orchids also have a reputation for being easy to kill. What is it about orchids that you love?
2: I just love the diversity. There's so many different varieties of orchids, the colours, the leaf, you know, the variegated leaves, the plain leaves. They just, even if it's not in flower, some of them are so interesting and they're just beautiful. Like, they just make you smile and happy.
1: They do reward patience, don't they?
2: Absolutely. Mm. And most people overdo them with too much love. You don't need to do anything really too much with an orchid. You know, it's not about giving it so much love that sometimes that's when they die.
1: Yes. So. what? How did you get into orchids?
2: My mum. My mum's been an avid orchid grower for 50 or more years. And I think I just got it from her. So, yeah.
1: So what was, did she ever talk to you about why she loved orchids so much?
2: I think the variety too. And just one day seeing, you know, a flower start, a spike coming up, and then all of a sudden the flower happens. So, yeah, it's just the difference. It happens from one day to the next with orchids.
1: Yeah,
2: so.
1: The fun thing about orchids, I find, is you think it's definitely dead. It's dead, and then the little spike comes up and you go, hang on a minute.
2: Yeah, that's correct, especially with some of the ground orchids that we have. Your pot goes completely bare, like there's nothing in it, and all of a sudden you get all these beautiful leaves starting to come up, and then the flower, it's gorgeous.
1: Have you got one in particular that you love at the moment?
2: Oh, I mean, my Paphiopedilum is my favourite, one of my Paphiopedilum. So that's what they call a slipper orchid. Yeah, beautiful. So they're quite hard to grow. I grow them in my bathroom. Most people grow them in shade houses and things, so I don't actually have that luxury. So it's a good thing. Orchids you can grow anywhere. It doesn't have to be
1: in your bathroom.
2: That's right, bathroom, laundry.
1: Wow. So yeah. Not every plant would be so forgiving of being put into a bathroom or a laundry, I imagine.
2: Correct.
1: Tanya, thank you so much for popping by and saying hello. People want more information about that plant show you were talking about.
2: Yes, the Festival of Flowers. So it's on the 10th of October next month at the Lightsview Community Centre, which is 270 East Parkway, Lightsview. Heaps of different varieties of plants for sale, all from the best growers, breeders and clubs in South Australia. It's a one-off show every year from 10 till 4 on the 10th of November.
1: Thank you, Tanya.
2: Thank you so much.
1: Bye-bye. Bye-bye. That is Tanya from the Festival of Flowers, who have also got a stand here at the horticulture display section in the pavilion. And so many beautiful gardens that you can go and have a look at. We're just across from Sophie Thompson's garden, which has got a display for everything, for a yard, for a patio, for just a little patch out the front. So there's a lot to see here. It's now 10 minutes away from one, and a very special guest for you next.
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1: And at the moment, we're in the horticulture section, and the Governor of South Australia, Her Excellency the Honourable Frances Adamson AC, is here as well. Thank you so much for joining us, Your Excellency.
9: Such a pleasure, Joe, of course.
1: We saw you walking around earlier, and the smile on your face is 10 feet wide. Hey, you've been here for at least for an hour already.
9: I think we've been here for about 3 hours almost. And it's just as one of those lovely occasions for something really special in South Australia. We have a SAPOM motorcycle escort, and so we arrived with those motorcycle outriders this morning, and we've just had the most wonderful time, as you say, here in the horticultural section. We've judged the scarecrows competition for who's going to have their scarecrow in Government House. We've had morning tea with the CWA, and it's just been, as everybody here at the show knows, treat after treat.
1: You are patron to the CWA, patron, so I'll come back to that in just a moment. But are you allowed to tell us who the winning scarecrow is, or is that to be revealed?
9: Well, I think that will be to be revealed, but we know, because this is our fifth year of choosing, that they will be very happy in the Government House garden. They will be kept quite busy keeping birds away from our vegetables, and they will be visited by many children, including from the schools that made them.
1: That is very, very good. And if I may point out that you are wearing flower socks.
9: I am.
1: And a flower blazer as well.
9: And I'm also wearing my patron badge for the Royal Agricultural and Horticultural Society, the people who run the show. So I'm a very proud patron for them too. And it's great to see the show going from strength to strength. Some wonderful people involved in it.
1: You're born and raised in South Australia, so you must have long memories of coming to the Royal Adelaide Show.
9: Of course I do. Like anybody who was born and raised here, I absolutely do. Earliest memories, you know, it was the one time in the year we were allowed a donut, you know, the Sunny Boy show bag, the fireworks going blue, looking at, I've just come from the sheep pavilion, actually. Wonderful to see them. I made a separate visit yesterday for the wood chopping and to award a couple of prizes there. But to meet those people who trained so hard to do something that most people would find unimaginably difficult.
1: Yes, especially on the wood chopping. Everyone always says, how do they not chop off their toes? It's because they know what they're doing.
9: They do, but they also wear chainmail under their trousers and things just to avoid any accidents. But the show is really mostly about, I think, experts doing what they do best and sharing it with the rest of us. And whether it's vegetables or whether it's flowers or whether it's, you know, whatever it is, their world opens to the rest of us, and that's what I love about it.
1: In this case, patio design.
9: I know. And we could stay here for the rest of the day, couldn't we?
1: Mark, who designed it, that's him over there. He hadn't sat in that chair before because he was too grubby, so he's wearing clean jeans today, and it's a very comfy chair.
9: Well, I think I'm running out of time to install a patio at Government House, but if I had a bit longer, I think I would.
1: So you are also the patron of the CWA?
9: Yes, I am.
1: They are killing it over there at the moment. The line was 20 metres long the last time I checked. I saw several police officers. There was a group of about four. They must have been having a bit of a break when it's time for a scone. And you've had morning tea there as well.
9: And we had morning tea upstairs with the volunteers who just keep those scones coming, who make the most wonderful fruitcakes. who they're people cleaning up, people chopping lettuce, people grating carrot, people making chicken burgers and all sorts of things. It's the place everyone goes to relax and recharge, and it's just a wonderful atmosphere. You can walk down that queue and have great conversations with South Australians who've loved the show forever.
1: Thank you so much for popping by and saying hello to us. Speaking of the CWA, we have a scone guessing competition. So if you happen to be over near the Jubilee Pavilion with the ABC stand, maybe go and have a little guess as to how many scones there might be made this particular show.
9: I might just do that, Joe. Thank you.
1: Thank you so much. Bye-bye. Governor of South Australia, Her Excellency, the Honourable Frances Adamson, AC, on 891 ABC Adelaide. I'm Joe Laverty. We'll have a bit of a tune, and then it's time for the news, and we do have our daily panel with some ripping topics for you today. It's 4 minutes away from the news.

0: Amas and the Poppers, California Dreaming. I wonder if you heard me doing the harmonies along with that. I hope you did not. It is time to go to the latest in the news. And after that, we have our daily panel. This is going to be from the main stage for the ABC at the Jubilee Pavilion. And lots of great topics, including why a question about compliments versus criticism. And why do we as people tend to lean more towards the criticism first? It's a good one. So join us for that conversation right after the news and come over and say hello. Make sure you have a guess at the SCON guessing competition.
1: When you need the latest information about your world.
2: So we are still seeing that gender disparity between literacy and numeracy with girls and boys. That is something that will definitely be a focus.
1: It's on 891 ABC Adelaide.
3: Good afternoon, Richard Davies with ABC News. Both the Labor and Liberal Party have criticised One Nation's superannuation reform, saying it would leave people worse off in retirement. One Nation is proposing a radical change to the superannuation system, which would allow Australians who rent or pay a mortgage to divert a portion of their super payments as salary for up to 3 years. CEO of the Super Members Council of Australia, Misha Schubert, says those changes would increase inflationary pressures in the short term.
4: That would slash people's super

0: It would leave people dramatically poorer in their retirement years. It would whack up the cost for every taxpayer to then have to pay a really much bigger age pension bill because people would have less super. And it would also drive interest rates even higher.
1: Some Adelaide Crows supporters say they're extremely disappointed they'll miss seeing the team play in Brisbane due to the cost of flights. Crows Fleuria supporters group member Judy Bray says airfares were initially about $500 each, but rose to $1,000 just before she tried to make a purchase. She says they're now about $1,600 and she's made the difficult decision not to fly.
2: I just hope that the flight companies can bring the prices down so people can still manage to make an affordable weekend to get there and support the Crows, because I think it does make a huge difference. Having that crowd at Adelaide Oval Saturday night was amazing, and I think players really appreciate it.
1: The head of the state's infrastructure department says it's up to the government to decide whether to release the findings of public consultation on the Adelaide MotoGP track. The public has 3 weeks to share its views on the $96 million street circuit design. Department for Infrastructure and Transport Chief Executive John Whelan has told a parliamentary committee the time period for the consultation is set under legislation.
3: We will prepare a summary of what comes out of the consultation. That'll be provided to the South Australian Motorsport Board, because we're doing this work on behalf of them, then it would be a government decision on what's released.
1: Germany's far-right party, AfD, has fallen short of an absolute majority despite winning the most votes in a historic state election landslide. Linda Gruen has more.
4: Final results are in, and the Alternative für Deutschland, or AfD, has won 43.8% of the vote in the state of Saxony-Anhalt, but leaving it short of a majority of seats. While the results have been celebrated by the party, it means their dream of forming Germany's first far-right state government since World War II might be hard to achieve. This is because other parties are operating a so-called Brandmauer, or firewall, refusing to work with the AfD. But the party state leader is defiant and says if necessary, there'll just be new elections in which he insists they'd get 50 or 55% of the vote. Holocaust survivors say they're frightened by today's results.
1: 8 Indonesian airports remain closed today because of volcanic ash from eruptions from Mount Anna Krakatoa. The volcano sits halfway between the islands of Java and Sumatra and has blanketed Jakarta and several surrounding areas since Friday. The Transport Ministry says thousands have been affected by flight cancellations. Qantas says it's closely monitoring conditions. An Amazon cargo plane has skidded off a runway at Miami International Airport, killing at least 5 people and injuring 5 others. The jet struck other cars and was engulfed in flames. Miami's fire chief, Raid Jadala, says it was a complex situation.
5: The airplane did strike a couple of vehicles that required a couple of victims that were actually trapped in the vehicles. So a complex extrication with our technical rescue teams started to occur. In addition to that, we had a very complex fire engine compartments that were on fire, including a search and rescue of the pilot and co-pilot that were trapped in this aircraft.
1: In tennis, Carlos Alcaraz is through to the US Open quarterfinals. The second seed put on a masterclass in New York to beat the American Tommy Paul in straight sets. It's the defending champion's first tournament back after a major 5-month layoff.
6: You know, beating Tommy Paul is always a great feedback, you know, to see where you are. I'm just really happy about everything I've done today. I think I returned pretty well. I saw, you know, really well the game today, what I had to do, you know, in every moment. Really, really happy. Hopefully, you know, keep it going.
1: Checking South Australia's weather, partly cloudy throughout, with isolated light showers about the southern agricultural area clearing late afternoon, showers and isolated thunderstorms in the far west, Port Lincoln 17, Port Pirie 20, Renmark 19, Mount Gambier 15, Broken Hill 18, Adelaide a partly cloudy afternoon ahead, a top of 19 is forecast, it's currently 17.6, tomorrow becoming cloudy and 18, Wednesday partly cloudy 16, Thursday sunny 19. ABC News.
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8: Bob Barnard designed the Phillip Island track.
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8: Premier Peter Malinauskas.
10: 88 trees being moved. 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
8: Opposition leader Ashton Hearn.
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1: And we are back over at the main stage now. Lovely to be with you, broadcasting live from the Royal Adelaide Show. I don't know how many tens of thousands of people there have already been here today, but it is huge. Of course, some schools have got a day off, so you've got all of these kids, primary school age kids, high school kids, and the vibe, they're just so excited to be here. Roughhousing all the way through the streets, getting their Dagwood dogs and their donuts and their show bags and getting onto the rides and just having the best time. And perhaps you as an adult have come here and you've got your children and you're reliving your childhood through them, seeing how much joy they're getting from the same things, but also the same experience of having to say no to them in the same way your parents had to say no to you. And now you understand all these decades later what it means to have to say no. No, you can't have three red slushies and then go on the Ferris wheel. So plenty coming up over the next couple of hours. One of Adelaide's brightest, most high-profile comedians is going to join you after 2 o'clock. She's been a fixture at the Fringe for years and is a Master of Ceremonies here at the Royal Adelaide Show. I'm speaking of Laurie Bell. And we do have a great scone guest competition. So this is being run with the South Australia CWA, where if you can guess how many scones are going to be made over the period of the Royal Adelaide Show, you will win a special prize. Now, the thing is, this would be easy to cheat because you could go to the CWA and you could count. You could see they actually put a count up. But in the last couple of days, they are not going to be reporting how many scones are going to be made. So you have to have a guess, and the closest to get it right will win. It's time for our daily panel. It's 1:07.
0: People, pundits and pros.
1: And we are joined by the brightest comedian and entertainer in South Australia, Libby Traynor Parker, performer, MC and comedian. Lovely to have you here, Libby.
2: Hello, so good to be here.
1: And Brian Gilbertson, Christmas pageant director, singing teacher and performer as well. Lovely to have you here as well.
3: Thank you, Joe.
1: The last date we had for the daily panel was ill-fated. We had Brian, he was all ready to come in, and then there was a little thing called a sulphur fire, which was happening in the Port Adelaide area. And that was, I was so looking forward to spending some time with you, Brian. Your topic was great.
3: I've forgotten that now.
1: I know, me too. I thought whatever that was going to be so much fun. But we've come with new topics. What's your topic today, Brian?
3: Maybe the benefits of a compliment versus a criticism. Why do we look for the negative first? If we look for the positives, it changes the course of every conversation.
1: I love that. I think that's great.
2: It's lovely.
1: Yes.
2: Mine is not... I mean, I'm focused on the negative here.
1: Well, I think that goes to Brian's point.
2: Brian's going to teach me something today.
1: And what's your topic?
2: Oh, I just got grumpy this morning in traffic because no one would let me in. I just came with my personal gripes, really.
1: Yes. This is the place. A place, it's a daily news panel / personal gripes. So bring it to the table. That's what we want to hear about. And I want to talk about volunteerism because I've already been over at the CWA Country Cafe. And I think that I've got this right. They said something like 400 to 500 volunteers work just at that country cafe, not only at the cafe, but making all the jam. They've got insane amounts of jam. Some tons of fruit were made into jam for all of the scones that they're going to be making. Then there's the scones, of course, the volunteers who run the Royal Adelaide Show. So we'll talk about the importance of volunteerism and maybe have a few shout-outs while we're at it. And we do have a live audience, so this is an opportunity for you to engage with us if there's a topic in particular that you would like to have a say about. Just put your hand up. We do have a microphone which we can bring to you, and I'd love you to talk to Brian or Libby or myself about any of the topics that we have. Well, let's get started, Brian. I reckon take it away.
3: About the topic or about volunteers?
1: Well, let's start with your topic.
3: Oh, well,
1: then we'll go to Libby's topic.
3: You know, I work on the pageant and so and with the South Australian Tourism Commission, which runs three major events, you know, Tour Down Under and Tasting Australia and the pageant. Now, after every event, we have to have debriefs. And, of course, we have to dig down what could have been done better. Now, we could say what went wrong, but is it better to say what could we have done better? And then should we start the meetings off, first of all, with what did we really enjoy about the pageant or this event? You know, what really did we do well? It really sets a completely different tenor to the... that's a little pun there, tenor to the whole conversation. because suddenly everybody's talking about, oh, I noticed that so-and-so did such and such, and it was really fantastic, because then that flowed on through the rest of the event and it made things more more simple for us. So when you start a conversation with the positive and you're looking for that, you normally get positive outcomes, even though you still get a chance to improve.
1: Does working on the positives work as well as focusing on the negatives? Because if you can identify something that hasn't worked, and you can say, this didn't work because we didn't have the special timer that tells us the precise time, and that's an easy thing to fix, as opposed to, you know, it was really great that all of the cords were here. You know, so do you think that focusing on the positives has as much impact as identifying the negatives?
3: You have to identify the things that didn't go as well as you'd like. You see, I'm avoiding the negatives.
1: Right. Mm.
3: The things that didn't go right, we need to work on, because we've got to fix that for next year. We've got to create change. So who was responsible for bringing the timer clock? I'm not sure. Was it in the running sheet? Yes, it was in the running sheet. Let's have a check. Oh, yeah, Mary, you were going to bring that. Oh, but I got held up. Okay, so you got held up because this didn't happen. So we start to see that the domino effect has happened. Where do we plug the hole so that that doesn't happen in the future? So then you start writing your running sheet to include it for Jim, who missed out on doing that, which caused Mary not to be able to do this, which caused the clock not to be there.
1: It's definitely me, by the way. It's definitely me who forgot to do the thing. Not Jim. It wasn't Jim. What about you, Libby? Are you someone who goes, tries to balance the positive with the negative, or do you go straight for the jugular?
2: I would love to be the person that balances, but no, you could give me 99 compliments and I will focus on that one negative that I had. Well, I like the idea that you're saying start with it. You know, start with the positive and then work your way back to the challenges, I guess. I love that idea that, you know, we talk about the really good stuff. We're like, yeah, you're in a good spirit, and then in that case, either, okay, this went well, that went well. Oh, but we did do that. Ah, yes, but we also did these good things. Without, you know, obviously forgetting that Jim forgot the timer, which shouldn't happen in future.
1: I'm watching the fourth season of Ted Lasso. I came to it reluctantly. I loved the first bunch of seasons, came to the fourth reluctantly because I thought, how can you improve on something that was so very, very good? And the fourth season has not let me down. And it's just, there is a moment. So Ted Lasso is working with another assistant coach, and the other assistant coach, there's this scene where the players are all coming off the field. They've had a bad game or a bad training session, and she's just hammering them with, this didn't work, and what were you doing there, and you did all of this. And you could slowly see all the players withering underneath the weight of the criticism. And then I get that this is all fictional, of course, but then Ted Lasso comes in with his signature positive pep-me-up talk, and everybody starts just feeling a little bit better. And once you're feeling a bit better, you can perform a bit better. Is that what you find then, Brian?
3: Definitely. The mental state of any high-level performance is the most important thing. It triggers everything that follows. So if you start off by getting the endorphins going for positivity, it's much easier then to cope with, do you think you could have done that better? As distinct from, you mucked up. Do you think you could have, could we have done that better? Because, you know, if I'm leading the pageant team, it's always we, as distinct from you did something wrong, because we all take the collective blame.
1: And presumably you all share the collective praise that you get every single year as well.
3: Yeah, of course.
2: Someone once said to me, if you're, because they said, don't listen to negative reviews. And someone said, if you're not going to listen to negative reviews, you can't listen to the positive ones either then. Because you have to take the good and the bad. So
1: yes.
2: I thought, but I want to listen to the positive ones, so I have to also listen to them. I think you learn from that as well. But being a former high school teacher, if you start berating a bunch of kids and you want them to do something that you want them to do, they're not going to do it.
1: No.
2: You want to be negative.
1: No, teenagers.
2: They're not going to do it. So, I totally agree. You start with the positive. You tell us what we did right, and we want to do stuff for you.
1: I spent a long time trying to figure out what it is that people like about sport, a long time. And what I've realized, and I've only just started to really understand this in the last couple of years, watching it actively and understanding the players and understanding the team, is that you can see someone who is in the sporting endeavor at the peak of their game or not, and they do something, they miss the goal, for example. they've got 50,000 people watching them. This is their moment.

0: they kick it, they botch it. And on their face, you just see them go, right, what's next?
1: Mm.
0: And they move on. And I went, oh, there's resilience. That's what we learn from, that's how you get to that level for starters. But that's what we can all learn from athletes or anyone, performers, anyone who goes, that was bad, but moving on to the next thing.
2: Mm. Yeah, it's interesting because, you know, let's take AFL and you've got maybe 110 kilo person arming themselves off against another 110 kilo person for about 3 seconds while the ball is coming in, and then just get them out of the way, grab the mark. Can you imagine the energy that's taken from them, and then they have to settle the mind down to go back and kick over 50 metres to kick the goal, and it hits the post. And people go, oh, terrible, terrible. Well, not really. At that level, good that he was able to kick the 50 metres.
0: Yeah. You try and kick a ball on a post. If you tried, you wouldn't be able to. This is your daily panel. You are with Brian Gilbertson and Libby Traynor-Parker. My name is Joe Laverty. Libby, let's bring the tone down and get angry at the traffic.
1: I'm going to get petty.
0: So petty.
1: Oh, yeah.
0: That's why we invited you on first day. Yeah. We're going to get Libby on with Brian. It's going to be the yin and yang.
1: It's the positive. So I was driving through traffic this morning. My son has a school excursion today. They're going to the art gallery. Thank you very much.
0: Lovely. Yeah,
1: look at the impressionists. And we had to be there on time to make sure that he could get on the bus. So I was very focused and I had to turn onto a street. No one would let me in. No one would. The traffic was backed up and I had my indicator on for ages and I was like just nudging. Hey, someone let me in, please. No one. They were just, you know, straight ahead. They wouldn't look at me. And I actually at one stage, we're packed in traffic here, Brian. We're going to sit next to each other. This is awkward for all of us. It's Adelaide. We're not going far. This is not a freeway. I've turned around to this guy and I've said, really? Why?
0: You made eye contact and you're actually mad that.
1: And he didn't want to look at me. I said, but why? I need to know why. Why do we do this? Why wouldn't you let me in? Because everything would just flow better if you did. Like, I wanted to know the psychology. There's no time for that. It was peak hour traffic. But I just, why do we do that?
0: Would Brian, do you let people in? Do you feel it personally, deeply personally, when you're not allowed in on the streets?
2: Sometimes it just brings me to tears.
0: Yes.
2: Seriously.
1: These are the big issues.
2: I immediately started thinking, yeah, the question is right, because behind you there's all of these other people banking up waiting for you to turn right, saying, will you please turn right? There's a lot of anger out there on the street, isn't there, because of things like this. So if people did just stop and let one or two cars through, everything eases off. So I'd still revert back to that positive. You were being very positive. The way you've described it, I wonder whether that was actually what was going on in the car. But
0: there are angry people.
1: Positively angry, but I kept my language to a minimum because my small child was with me. Before.
0: I changed lanes with plenty of time to change lanes on a Saturday morning, and there was no one else on the road except for this one car that was coming towards us a fair distance away. And I changed into their lane, and they honked me. It was like 20 past 7 in the morning on a Saturday morning. I'm like, mate, you need to just chill out. It's going to be fine. You didn't nearly hit me. I didn't nearly run into you. But I have to say, Libby, I am someone who likes to let people in.
1: Me too.
0: I like it.
1: And
0: but
1: I like
0: sometimes
1: a wave.
0: I don't see them. And then I go past them. I go, oh, my God.
2: And do you feel guilty?
0: I feel terrible. And then I just think that's probably the same situation for a lot of people who don't let us in, where they go, oh, no, oh, I didn't let you in. I'm sorry.
1: Yeah.
0: Not that guy that you made eye contact with, though.
1: No, he was very distracted by Laurie Bell in the gold. Look at that. So I think there should be 3 or 4 different types of horn. I think there should be a beep that's like excuse me, pardon me, do you mind moving up? I think.
2: Oh, yeah.
1: And then there should be another horn that's like, get out of my way. I think, and then there should be another horn that's like, hey.
0: Thank you, horn.
1: Hi, hello. Yeah.
2: Or perhaps one danger. You might have just missed that one, which is what they're there for.
1: Yeah, okay, so the actual purpose of the horn.
0: Some text on this on 0467-922-891 says, the courtesy wave is the ultimate compliment in busy traffic.
1: Agreed.
0: Isn't it? Thank you.
1: Agreed.
2: And in the country, it always happens.
0: Yes.
2: Mm. You drive past. Little wave.
0: Yeah, might even just be a finger on the steering wheel, but you know it's there.
1: Oh, I like the
2: always
1: salute.
2: Keeps you awake.
0: We came up with a word for this on the chill out with Nikolai Balhartz and Narelle Graham when we were trying. I said that moment, that feeling that you get when someone lets you into the traffic and you give them a little wave, or

0: you do the, you've let someone in and they give you a little wave and you go, oh, I feel seen.
1: Gives
0: and
1: you a good
0: someone
1: feeling.
0: Said it's called a wavegasm.
2: Oh, yes.
0: Because it makes you go, oh, that feels really nice that you did that. Oh, this text says, who is the AFL coach most like Ted Lasso? This would be a great conversation to have.
3: Ken Hinkley.
0: Yeah.
1: That's why you got the Tasmanian job.
0: That's what they were saying. Good thing they hated him at Port Adelaide, though. The Port Adelaide fans didn't like him very much. And now the reason that he's in Tasmania is because they wanted someone who could build up a team and he was really positive and the players really liked him. It's just the supporters weren't all that keen.
3: I think Brian would be a good coach.
0: Yes.
3: Yeah.
0: He's quite busy, though.
3: He's busy.
0: With the Christmas pageant and so on. This text says, when many footballers miss the goal, you can see the bottom lip go under the top teeth to form a bit of an F, says this text. Another one, there can be negatives to positives. The pressure in our society to internalise an excessively positive attitude can lead to burnout, especially in the workplace.
3: That's true. Yeah, toxic that positivity. True. Yeah, that's not okay.
0: Yeah. No, that's not okay either. No. There's a fine line.
1: TP.
0: It is... almost 22 past one on 891 ABC Adelaide. This is your daily panel with Brian Gilbertson and Libby Trainer Parker. And we'll be back with our final topic in just a moment.
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0: You're with Brian and Libby. My name is Joe. I've got a text here. Chauffeur Brent says, I spend all day in a fancy car and big buses letting people in because what's the harm in taking 10 seconds to let someone improve their day?
3: Absolutely.
0: That's the message there.
1: Yes.
0: So I've spent a little bit of time over at the CWA Country Cafe today. There are so many people. When we arrived, which was quite early this morning, there was already a huge line out the front. When we went later, the line was even longer, like 30 metres long. It was huge. At one point, there were four police officers in line. They were obviously on a break and went, we're going straight to the CWA Country Cafe for some scones and a coffee. Now, the place is run... On the goodwill, the passion and the experience of, I think I'm right in saying this, 400 to 500 volunteers over the period of the show. It was some staggering number of people. And they are from people who make the jam. They're the people who take the money, the people who do the washing up, the chief scone maker and so on. And each has a role to play in this particular CWA Country Cafe. So volunteerism. It's what keeps the world running. And Brian, you would have a lot to say about how a volunteer makes things work, the things that we love.
1: Pageant has about 2,500 volunteers out there, you know, during the course of the year, and we wouldn't get the event on without these volunteers. And I have been to volunteer sort of sessions where there was one moment where one of the leading five accountants had done an exercise on volunteerism in Australia, and the value of volunteerism is in the billions. It was several billions, like 100 billions or something like that. It was astounding. I think that's global. So the world would come to a halt without volunteers.
0: Exactly so. And I think the more we can value and appreciate the volunteers, the more likely people will go, oh, all right, my time is valuable and I am valued when I give up my time. What about volunteerism in your world, Libby? Do you have volunteers or do you volunteer your own time?
3: I have done a lot of volunteering and I do have volunteers. It's so twofold, isn't it? Like what you learn and what you get from volunteering is just invaluable. It's incredible that when I started out in a lot of things I was doing, I volunteered because I wanted to learn from people, but I didn't want to take up their time. I wasn't ready to work in those industries, but I wanted to help out and I wanted to learn. But then the value that they got from me, hopefully, was good. So it's a bit of give and take. I think volunteering is crucial if you can. It's also a privilege, I think, to be able to volunteer if you can afford the time and be able to do that. It's the best times of my life have

0: been volunteering.
1: The most rewarding times as well, I imagine. On 0467 922 891, if you would like to give a shout out to a volunteer, maybe someone who's working here at the Royal Adelaide Show today or in any other walk of life. Any other business that you can share with us? Brian, are you looking for volunteers for the Christmas pageant yet?
2: We have volunteers who say that they will never not volunteer for the pageant. They just love it. So it's a bit hard to get volunteering work in the pageant. But, of course...
1: You can't even get to be a volunteer. Is that right?
0: Amazing.
1: You have to go on the waiting list to volunteer there. It's so beloved. That's funny.
2: But, you know, the major events that happen around the place, like the three that I mentioned before for South Australian Tourism Commission, the sponsored events that happen through the commission, Fringe have volunteers that go through Fringe, WOMAD have volunteers, people who volunteer. So all of these major... activations that happen within the state, I think if people just search their websites, there would be a volunteer application form. Usually you just put down a bit of information about, you know, what skills you've got, and then those who are manage them source that, put it into Excel sheets and work out where you might fit, and then offer you a position. You sign agreements these days to say that you're going to be responsible as a volunteer, that you're going to respect everybody's culture and personality, you know, all of those things are part of volunteerism these days.
1: I noticed that at the CWA Cafe, actually. They've got obviously huge numbers of people, and they've got all these sort of positive affirmations in print out around the cafe, but there is one that says, you're not always going to get along with everybody. No one's not always going to agree with you, but that, you know, we've got a bunch of different people here. Let's just get on with the job. So just reminding us that, yeah, you don't have to be mates with everybody, but you do have to work together.
0: Not everyone's cup of tea. Sometimes that's okay. It might be their scone, though. So, well, I don't know how many they're going to be making at the show this year, but I know how many I'm going to be eating. If you want to try and guess how many I'll be eating, I'll,
2: I think they've got pretty good sausage rolls there too.
1: Oh, I'm told that the meat pie is where the money is. So anything else you want to share with us before you head off into the Royal Adelaide Show, Brian?
2: No. I say just enjoy yourselves when you get here. It's a great event in South Australia, isn't it? And it's a bit like the pageant. Everybody knows that it's on, and they look for it in September, and then they look for the pageant. Oh, well, 14th of November is pageant. So we'll see everybody out there on the day.
1: Great. Libby Trainer Parker?
0: Oh, I've got shows coming out my ears. Come and see me do stuff.
1: Okay, that's a good spreek. Facebook, good place to get
0: Facebook,
1: your information.
0: Instagram, you can follow me there, or you can follow me home. Don't follow me.
1: Do not follow Libby Trainer Parker home, unless you got a letter in the traffic, that is. Libby Trainer Parker, comedian, performer, MC, and also Brian Gilbertson, who is director of the Christmas pageant and singer and singing teacher. Lovely to have some time with you both. Thank you very much.
0: Thanks for having us.
1: This is 891 ABC Adelaide. You probably also heard before Libby say, oh my gosh, there's Laurie Bell. Look at her. She's in bright gold. You are not joking. I went, where is she? Oh, there she is. You cannot miss Laurie Bell, who is going to be with you in a moment. Laurie Bell is a comedian, is also working here at the Royal Adelaide Show and managing the stage and keeping the place running pretty much. And I don't know even how to describe this look. I'll get Laurie to have a little go at it a bit later. And you can text me still on 0467 922 891. This text says, re-letting traffic in. We must remember to send a thank you wave to those who do. If I don't get the wave after letting someone in, I immediately regret it, says this text. It is followed with a lol, by the way. Another text on Ken Hinckley. I loved Ken Hinckley, says this text. Still do. More messages as well. I'll get to as many of these as possible. But come and see me at the stage at the Jubilee Pavilion, for broadcasting live for 891 ABC Adelaide.
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1: And it is wonderful to be with you wherever you're listening today, right across the state and Broken Hill. There are so many people here at the Royal Adelaide Show. Just and the smiles on people's faces, the joy in the faces of the children, the smells, the donuts, the Dagwood dogs. It's not just traditional Royal Show fare either. There's all kinds of different foods that you're getting over there now. You can get Thai curries. You can get things that have been

0: are fermented for the longest time. Delicious, nutritious foods, and you can smell it all the second you walk into the Royal Adelaide Show. I did have the privilege of having the Governor on a little earlier because she is a patron of the Horticultural Society of South Australia and also the CWA, and she was judging the Scarecrow competition. And the Scarecrow, the winner of the Scarecrow competition is going to have the Scarecrow go to Government House, which is pretty cool. And because she's born and raised, I said, you must have memories of the Royal Adelaide Show. And she said, yes, like so many others, it was the one time that we would go and I would get to have a donut. Which, you know, this is what so many memories are of, when you get to have a donut. One, yeah, that's exactly right. Laurie Bell is with me now. She is a comedian. It was just one donut, in case you were wondering, Laurie.
1: Just the one, okay,
0: The governor can have as many donuts as she likes now, but one donut is probably still recommended, one would think.
1: I mean, if it's memorable, it was only one, wasn't it? If it's just the one.
0: I can only imagine how good that one donut must have tasted when you got it once a year.
1: So many questions. Was it chocolate? Was it cinnamon? What's Yvonne?
0: I really did have a lot of questions.
1: You did?
0: And not enough time.
1: You just had to focus on the Scarecrow gear. Really, you're like, I don't want to lock in on this donut stuff.
0: I was running into the news, but I really wanted to drill down into that. Now, we could see you from a mile away. Please describe for me what you are wearing, Laurie.
1: Okay. For listeners at home, how about this? Try to picture a garlic bread when it's wrapped in our foil, just as you're popping it in the oven. Just imagine that garlic bread, but instead of silver, make it gold, and then just pop a little ginger head on top of it, and then you've landed on me.
0: And white sneakers.
1: And white sneakers.
0: And did a garlic bread ever look so delicious as Laurie Bell? Can we give Laurie a bit of a round of applause to say thank you for coming in?
1: Thank you so much.
0: The guiding light. Laurie Bell is also our emergency plan, so if there is an emergency, just follow Laurie Bell and her bright gold outfit.
1: Absolutely.
0: We love having you at the Royal Adelaide Show. What are you doing here this year?
1: Today, well, for this time I'm emceeing the Gluttony Stage. So the Gluttony Stage, when you go to the Royal Show, the floor that you all sit on is a very glary yellow, so I'm couple dressed with the floor, which is wonderful. I'm emceeing that stage, which is bringing the best of the Adelaide Fringe right to your doorstep at the Royal Show. So currently we've got Boombox Boot Scoot playing, which is 90s bangers with a banjo twist, basically.
0: Yes, we do have them performing on the stage here as well.
1: The whole team?
0: They said, how many can you have? And we did give them the dimensions of the stage.
1: It's
0: been narrowed down to four. I love the Boot Scootin' team.
1: Oh, they're amazing. They're absolutely amazing. Crafty, he's playing the drums while standing, as well as a guitar, as well as singing. So he's a triple threat all at the same time.
0: Yeah.
1: All with a very fancy hat.
0: Yes. And they do like hot songs, hot hit songs, but they've turned them all into
1: Boot Scootin' bangers. Yeah, I think one of my favourites that they're doing this year is Enter the Sandman as a lullaby, so that's quite sweet.
0: That'll be really fun.
1: It is.
0: What else have you got on the stage that you can tell us about?
1: We've got this amazing act called Farmy Farm, which is just really high-class acrobatics. That's going on. So everything really, really high quality circus stuff that's being smashed out on the stage, which is very exciting.
0: So is that from last year's Fringe or next year's Fringe or a little bit of? Because we're
1: a little bit of
0: both.
1: So it's kind of it is. It's like I would say it's people that have been on the at least a part of the Gluttony team at some point.
0: The best of who the time immemorium.
1: Yes.
0: Of all time.
1: Yes,
0: pretty
1: of all
0: much.
1: Time. And they always try to bring a different lineup. So they've got Mudra Dance as well. They head up as well, and they are a Bollywood dance ensemble, and they're high energy. And then the 64, who just made it through another round on The Voice, you can just come see them at the Royal Show. So they'll be on at about 7:15. Not that I've memorised the program, but
0: that's
1: I think it's very impressive.
0: Well done.
1: I know, I've finished by then, so I don't know what my plan is.
0: So that's why you know, because that's your plan, is to go see the 64. We've got a lovely audience here. Have you seen the 64 before? Anyone here has seen the 64?
1: Yes.
0: Only about a third. You have missed a treat, my friends. They are sensational.
1: It's a lot of energy.
0: And they're friends from high school. So they met in high school, grade 11, and started singing these beautiful harmonies together.
1: Yeah.
0: And now they just live as globetrotters around the world.
1: Yeah.
0: Still best friends.
1: Still best friends. Well,

0: Honestly, my voice is deeper. It's why.
1: 891 ABC Adelaide, South Australia and Broken Hill, broadcasting live from the Royal Adelaide Show. And you've got Laurie Bell with you. I have been Facebook stalking you, of course.
0: I love it.
1: Not just in preparation for this very moment,
0: just always. Yeah, I love that.
1: And you've been seen hanging out in a boxing ring with two boxers.
0: Yes.
1: What is that all about?
0: That was a short film that I was helping out. It was called, Lucky Nine Fingers.
1: You don't know these things before you go in. What they say?
0: Mate, when you are playing a small part, you get told a title. It's never the title. apart from living that comedy high life, I occasionally do a bit of acting. So it's whenever they need a ginger or a bogan, or my sweet spot, a bogan ginger. I get called in.
1: Nothing about you screams bogan to me, right?
0: Like I said, I'm currently in a golden suit, so you're seeing the best version of me. But you chuck this in flannelette, it works.
1: Now, the last time I spoke to you, you were married. How's that going?
0: Still married.
1: Oh, good.
0: So exciting.
1: I just realised that.
0: That was such a bold question without knowing the answer. It's only been a year since we last talked. Imagine the trauma dump if it just happened.
1: I realised, it's live radio and sometimes you go... this can either go one of two ways.
0: It's got to be more like a lawyer. You don't ask a question you don't know the answer to, Joe.
1: So it's still going well?
0: It is, yeah.
1: And last time I checked, you were married to a nurse.
0: Yes.
1: And that was problematic, which is...
0: Nurses are some of the best people in the world. We all know that.
1: Yes.
0: But being married to one, that's a very different story. when you're sick, you feel like you'll get really good treatment if you're married to a nurse. You don't get that. You just get, hourly obs and handover. I don't even know what those words mean, but it's not a flannel and a cuddle, so...
1: Oh. Sad. Have you had the conversation about how your betrothed might be a slightly better nurse for you as a person?
0: Oh, well, no, because, they're the better one with the medications, so...
1: Yeah, right.
0: Trust the ones with the meds. Always trust the ones with the meds.
1: What a lovely listener who is enjoying their lunch and you just made her cough. Well,
0: We did a spit take.
1: Thank you.
0: Yeah.
1: Just before I let you go back and, do the rounds at the Royal Adelaide Show, we do have a great scone guest competition. You have been to the Royal Adelaide Show.
0: I have.
1: A lot.
0: Yes.
1: Have you got any sense? And you will have been past the CWA Country Cafe.
0: Oh, my gracious. The CWA currently has an amazing offer where you can get a bacon and egg sandwich and an apple crumble for $18.
1: Oh, my gosh. Your brain is really firing today that you knew how much it was and what the combination was?
0: Couple of Red Bulls. Woo!
1: You're not perimenopausal yet, are you?
0: I don't want to talk about it.
1: Okay.
0: I don't know if it's the suit, but I am getting quite...
1: You're on fire. Or is it creatine? Have you started taking creatine yet?
0: Yeah, and I'm trying to get really jacked as well, just in terms of trying to get really buff. I heard that's the new thing that we're all meant to be doing, prepare.
1: The Great Scone Guest.
0: Yes, okay.
1: How many, in all your experience of being at the Royal Adelaide Show,
0: okay,
1: would you think at the end of the Royal Adelaide Show, how many scones do you think they will have served?
0: The CWA will have served?
1: Yes.
0: Good gracious. 1,324. Is that not much?
1: What did you say?
0: 1,324.
1: Oh, my gosh.
0: I've got to go higher,
1: do I? They do that more than that in one day.
0: Okay, gracious. Okay, can I have another shot? Am I allowed to...
1: One more shot.
0: No. They're like, that's it.
1: She probably would have let you have more guesses if you didn't make her choke.
0: No, that is
1: laughter.
0: That is absolutely...
1: No, that's it.
0: Valid.
1: That's all
0: and
1: you
0: know
1: get.
0: What? That's okay. That's... We've now shared something.
1: But here's the thrill.
0: You've taken something away from me and I've taken something away from you.
1: You can go write down your answer and put it into that box over there.
0: Okay.
1: Make it more than what you just said.
0: Okay.
1: And you're getting closer to the actual answer.
0: Okay, great.
1: Laurie Bell, thank you very much for coming over.
0: Thank you so much.
1: You can't miss her. She's the one dressed tip to toe in gold.
0: In gold. Absolutely dripping.
1: Okay. It's 20-2, 891 ABC Adelaide, South Australia and Broken Hill. I'm Joe Laverty. We are broadcasting live from the Royal Adelaide Show. We're at the Jubilee Pavilion right near the entrance. There is also just next to us, by the way, so you've got the Great Scone Guest. Has everybody here, we've got quite a few people. Have you all had a go at guessing how many scones there are going to be? Why? Yes, go and do it immediately. No one will take your spot. It's okay. Go and have a guess. You'll never guess. You can try. It's a huge number. Whatever it is you think it is, add quite a bit more and then you'll be getting close to the actual number. And then next to that, for the kids, make sure you pop over and say hello, because you can go and have your photographs taken with some of the stars of the ABC.

So it's a lot of fun. It's interactive. It's free. So there's quite a bit to come and see when you come to the 891 stand. My text number 0467 922 891. This says, big shout out to the volunteers who make up the Friends of the Borough Railway Station. They've restored a derelict heritage listed railway station building, renovated a derelict 1917 dining carriage, raise hundreds of thousands of dollars to replace the canopy that used to cover the tracks, keep the station open for visitors between 11 and 1 daily, provide Devonshire tea, high teas, light lunches by arrangement. So grateful for what they do. Best railway station in South Australia, says Pip Pip, which is great. What a good shout out. I feel it's also a bit of a throwdown for which actually is the best railway station in South Australia. Is it the Borough Railway Station? For all the reasons we just outlined there? Or is there another one that you think that we can't let them get away with that? We can't let the Borough Railway Station get away with just winning the best railway station in South Australia competition that just started this very moment. And Trevor says, the Barossa Council and Light Regional Council provide a staff person to assist people who would like to volunteer in the Barossa and Light areas. Very accessible, well administrated, providing many opportunities seeking volunteers, said Trevor. That's really nice. This comes up often, actually. Joe, why did you advertise meat pies when you're a vegetarian? Because it's not all about me. I'm vegetarian. That's my choice. But there are plenty of people who are meat eaters, and it's not all about me. So that's why I talk about meat and other things. Another text on 0467 922 891, regarding... I was entering a servo behind a four-wheel drive. Went over the concrete drive. My car bounced a bit. I hit the horn twice. Sounded like a rude honk honk. A four-wheel drive pulled up at the Bowser. I followed it. It looked even more sus. I had to jump out to apologise big time. It was Eddie Betts. What? I did not see that coming in this story. It was Eddie Betts jumping out of his rig to pump his fuel. Him and his family. I waved and said sorry. Just to clear up the air. No bad juju for me, says this text. My text number. We do receive your messages on 0467 922 891. I do love hearing from you. Broadcasting live from the Royal Adelaide Show, and I've been talking a lot about the Country Cafe. Right after this tune, we're going to find out a little bit more about what goes into making these perfect scones and all that jam. It's 1:45.

on 891 ABC Adelaide, South Australia and Broken Hill, broadcasting live from the Royal Adelaide Show. We are at the Jubilee Pavilion, right at the entrance, so it's really hard to miss us. Lots of reasons to come and say hello. We do have the great scone guess. We've got a little box. You have a guess of how many scones that the CWA makes over the Royal Adelaide Show. And whoever gets the closest wins a special prize. Now, I did just have one of the people who were in the audience having a guess, and I said, how many did you think it was? And the number he said, I said, oh, no, you're going to have to go way higher than that. Unfortunately, Rebecca McLaren, who's in charge of the competition, caught me and was going to try and disqualify him for cheating. But it's a lot. That's what you need to know. It's a lot. Whatever you think it is, it's probably even more than that. And the number of scones they make year on year increase by quite a lot. They have a book. It's like a, you know, just a regular book that you can buy from the news agency, and they've hand drawn and ruled up the lines into the columns to count how many scones they make on any given day and how many people come through, and so, you know, really keeping the books quite tidy. And they showed me the last 10 years, every year, how many scones they make, and it does grow quite a lot every year. There was one year where the chief scone maker wasn't able to be there for personal reasons, and so they had working in her place three other volunteers, and between with three extra chief scone makers, apparently they were churning out the scones at a rapid rate, and as many as they could make, people are buying. And that year was a bit of an anomaly. There were significantly more scones that particular year, which I think might have been 2016. But other than that, every year it goes up. So have a guess. We'll see who gets to the closest, and there will be a prize. It is 10 minutes away from the latest in the news. Just going on for the spectacular Crows win over the weekend, and how many Crows fans are so excited for maybe getting to go and see them in Brisbane, maybe seeing them go all the way. This text says, I just want to comment on the airfares to Brizzy this coming weekend. What the airlines are doing with fares is price gouging. I imagine anyone needing accommodation at hotels, etc., are facing similar gouging. Cost of living crisis, and they decide to punish people all the same. Guess they're trying to keep Crows supporters away. That's conspiratorial thinking there. It's unconscionable, says this text. And I would like to say this, no matter which interstate team had to travel, I'd hate to think how much it would cost WA residents, says Marg of Oakden, and also says, go the Crows. Another text says, do the CWA share their scone recipe? Well, yes. I mean, there's CWAs all over the country, and they're famous for their recipe books, of course. But you can get them online. You can get them online with tutorials showing you how to do it if you would like to get the good oil on exactly how the CWA makes their scones. Joining you now, speaking of the CWA, Evelyn Dyer is the chair of the Country Cafe and longtime volunteer with the CWA of South Australia. Please make her feel welcome.

0: She's taken a break just for a moment to come over and talk to us about the scones and the cafe. So how long have you been there, Evelyn?
1: I've been on the committee since 2008, but I would have volunteered from about 2004.
0: Why do you choose to volunteer with CWA?
1: Because I just love the atmosphere, love helping people, and it's just a great organisation to be a part of.
0: A lot of people have seen the cafe itself because it's, for so many people that we met this morning, early in the morning, it's the first place they go to go and get their scones and their other treats. But plenty of people will never have seen it. So could you describe what it looks like?
1: We have a double-storey building at the end of Kingsway and Western Boulevard. And we have a kitchen upstairs where we bake all our scones, we bake slices, we bake an evening meal at night. We do prepare salad plates, meat salad plates, everything.
0: Not just scones?
1: Not just scones.
0: And
1: our scones, of course.
0: Yeah, of course, there are scones. And the jam in particular. Now, you make your own jam as well, don't you?
1: We do. In May, we make, I think this year we made nearly 300 kilos of fruit. Only apricots and plum into jam. And that doesn't always get us through the show.
0: Wow. What do you do if you happen to run out of 300 kilos of jam?
1: We try and get some we do our best to obtain some.
0: Yes, and it's always South Australian, isn't it?
1: It
0: the
1: is.
0: Products.
1: It is.
0: That's important, isn't it?
1: Yes, yes.
0: So in the years that you've been volunteering with the CWA at the Country Cafe, how does it operate behind the scenes? Because most people, they sit down, they have a lovely cuppa, lovely bit of scone. But what's going on behind the scenes seems quite hectic, isn't it?
1: It is very hectic behind the scenes because we have a lot of volunteers and we've got to keep, from upstairs, we have what we call a dumb waiter, and it's all done by bicycle wheels and ropes. So we've got to wind everything down and we only have a 10-kilo limit on it. So other than that, we've got to go up and downstairs.
0: I love the dumb waiter. It's fascinating to watch. And you're right, it is all bicycle wheels. So it looks like, is it handmade? Someone's just made it themselves, have they? Or can you buy these things?
1: I don't think so. I think it's been probably...
0: Especially...
1: Yes.
0: One does not just whip up a dumb waiter.
1: No.
0: And so you've got the people that... You've got the fella that's operating the dumb waiter. That's what I saw today.
1: Yes.
0: And you've got... What else is going on behind the scenes?
1: They're cooking up there. They're preparing jellies. They're just doing all our preparation up there. Mm. Ready for us downstairs.
0: What goes into some of the different preparation areas?
1: The scones, we have a big mixer that mixes the scones, and then the girls pat them out and cut them up and put them in the oven, and then they then we'll have the evening meals going ready for tonight. Like last night was roast lamb, and pie floaters earlier, and they just prepare everything up there.
0: I did hear someone say it's the meat pie that the CWA makes that is, you need to know about that. Is that, what's special about that?
1: Well, the meat pie, we use Villiers meat pies, but it's probably the night meal they had or the lunch meal they have because we supply lunch for the workers as well. So, yes.
0: Oh, there you go.
1: Very
0: That's
1: busy
0: the trick.
1: Place.
0: You don't necessarily have to line up. You just need to go to Villiers. You'll be able to find one of those.
1: But we have those in the cafe, so yes.
0: Well, that's what I heard, Evelyn, that it was top-notch. And how many volunteers do you have?
1: I think we have about 60 a day.
0: Yes, over the course of the entirety of the show. Are they all the same people who come and go? Or do
1: some
0: they...
1: do, some come back every day. And we do 2 weeks pre-show where we serve the judges and everything.
0: Oh, wow.
1: Here. So, yeah, we do 2 weeks pre-show and then during the show. A lot of them have been coming for many years.
0: Yes. Now, I did get a text saying, does the CWA share their scone recipe?
1: Well, our scone recipe actually is very easy because it is actually Lauke's, so it's Lauke's scone mix. People might be a bit upset about that, but we use Lauke's scone mix. So all you've got to do is go by the instructions and add water, and that's what we do for the show.
0: Oh, they won't be upset so long as it tastes good, I imagine.
1: And it does taste good.
0: But if you're... So I was speaking earlier about... I met the chief scone maker.
1: Sally?
0: Sally. It was wonderful. And she was saying, yes, they have the pre-made mix here, which is specially made for the CWA to your measurements.
1: Yes.
0: But if you're at home, if you've got all the ingredients, do you share a recipe for people if they want to do it from scratch themselves?
1: Yes, we could do that.
0: Yeah?
1: Yeah.
0: How do you make your scones at home?
1: I don't make them a lot, but I either use...

0: is the Laukees, or my mother-in-law made scones up until she was 97, and they were perfect, so I didn't have to make scones.
1: Oh, wow. What was so great about her scones?
0: I don't know. Hers were beautiful. So
1: did you ever
0: really
1: get to see her watching them?
0: No, we did have a lesson one day. You can't have hot hands and you can't do this because of the butter and everything, but yeah.
1: Oh, that's a lot. I've never once been able to make a good scone.
0: No. Mine are all right if you eat them that day.
1: Yeah. I think that's the rule with scones, isn't it?
0: Yes.
1: Well, I know that you've taken a break from being terrifically busy. Thank you very much for popping over and saying hello.
0: Thank you.
1: See you later. That's okay. Evelyn Dyer, the chair of the Country Cafe and longtime volunteer with the CWA of SA. It is just about time to go to the news, so we'll have a quick song before we get there.

0: beautiful, beautiful tune. And there is a story which I'm going to share with you after the news, which will remind you what a wonderful world it is. With a special competition here at the Royal Adelaide Show in the Handicrafts, and it's Handicrafts for Others display. So putting all of this time and effort, and let's face it, money, into a project that you know is going to be gifted to somebody else. It's time for the news.
1: If it's being talked about in your community.
2: Police also seized handguns, $80,000 in cash, multiple mobile phones, and additional drug-related paraphernalia and evidence.
1: It's on 891 ABC Adelaide.
3: Good afternoon, Richard Davies with ABC News. Authorities say two people have avoided injuries after a helicopter had a heavy landing at Parafield Airport this morning. Emergency services were called to the scene just after 11:30. The MFS says the helicopter was damaged with a crew working to decant fuel. South Australian dredging boat MV Andrew Wilson will be intentionally sunk off West Beach this afternoon to eventually become an artificial reef. The 40-metre-long vessel was built in 1962 and is the first to be scuttled in SA waters in more than two decades. It's part of the state government's response to restore reefs after the algal bloom. Wreckfish SA Deputy Chairperson Barry Brown says he's hopeful the reef will help boost key marine species.
4: Key one would be snapper. Snapper like to have a reef to aggregate around, but also the other key species as well, King George whiting, garfish, etc.
3: A senior federal government minister has dismissed concerns from the opposition that Labor's plans to crack down on harmful algorithms could lead to censorship. The government is preparing to unveil draft laws that would allow Australians to opt out of social media.

0: media algorithms and force companies to protect users from harm. Opposition leader Angus Taylor has raised fears around censorship, but Health Minister Mark Butler says big tech should have a duty of care not to harm Australians.
1: The idea that this is some censorship or infringement of civil liberties almost harks back to the days of the 1970s when people were protesting about seatbelts being introduced into cars.
0: The National Australian Apprenticeship Association says Labor's new $78 million scheme, which will provide free qualifications for up to 6,000 tradies, is a small but important step in the right direction. Labor introduced the scheme to tackle construction skills shortages and after warning that it would not reach its target of building 1.2 million homes by mid-2029. The CEO of the National Australian Apprenticeship Association, Ben Barden, says while the overall labour force is growing, the trade figure has slipped in the past few years.
2: This program, the Advanced Entry Trades Training Program, it runs over 3 years and it will provide around 2,000 places a year. So 1 to 1.5% of overall commencements. So it's a small component, but an important component.
0: Nepal is holding a national day of mourning today in line with the traditional mourning period in Hindu rituals. It comes nearly 2 weeks after devastating flash floods hit an area on the Nepal-Tibet border. More than 1,300 people have been confirmed dead, with thousands of others still missing, including 36 Australians. Search and rescue operations are continuing, and an Australian specialist team is now in Nepal, helping to find signs of life beneath debris. The chief of the EU is in Greenland as a show of support amid Donald Trump's campaign to annex the world's largest island. Greenland is an autonomous territory of Denmark, but the US president insists it should belong to the United States. The European Commission President Ursula von der Leyen will later today unveil a boost in EU investments in Greenland. The package is expected to cover critical minerals, satellite communications and renewable energy, and Ms. von der Leyen says it's substantial.
3: We have a long-standing partnership and friendship. We share the same values. We've worked intensively together. And on this one, our partnership is building, the package is building, in order to strengthen the relationship for the years to come.
0: Australia's head cricket selector George Bailey says he wants Manus Labuschagne to score more runs but has backed him to continue as number three in the test side's batting order. The selectors have named a squad of 16 to play three tests in South Africa from early next month. Labuschagne was in poor form in a recent two-test series against Bangladesh, which has led to calls for him to be dropped from the side. Bailey says he's confident Labuschagne can regain form but says others could move up the order if necessary.
4: Players can be flexible in where they bat, but as it stands now, I'm happy for Martin is the incumbent in that position, and we're confident he can contribute positively there.
0: Checking South Australia's weather, partly cloudy throughout, with isolated light showers about the southern agricultural area clearing later this afternoon. Showers and isolated thunderstorms in the far west. Port Lincoln 17, Port Pirie 20, Renmark 19, Mount Gambier 15, Broken Hill 18. Adelaide, a partly cloudy afternoon ahead. A top of 19's forecast. It's currently 17 degrees. Tomorrow, becoming cloudy and 18. Wednesday, partly cloudy and 16. The sun starts to shine on Thursday with 19. Friday, 20. Saturday, 23. ABC News.
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9: And my thanks to everybody who's come to say hello and have a little sit and watch how the radio is done. Sandy, lovely to have met you in person. Thank you for coming and saying hi. It is 5 minutes past two and I have a song quiz for you in just a moment. As usual, it is tricky. But as usual, there's usually some person who can get it right. So see how we go with the one that I've got for you today. And coming up for you, Bugs and Slugs with Chris Messenger. All I can see at the moment, she has brought in something that is contained happily. Happily it is at this stage.

0: contained in a big mesh container. It's sort of, the mesh container is knee high, so I don't know what creepy crawly is on the inside, but she's going to be bringing it out to the stage. So if you are around, particularly if you have young people who might like to see whatever creepy crawly bugs and slugs it is, stay with us for Chris Messenger very shortly. And thank you to my text as well on 0467 922 891. Lynn said that song, Wonderful World, was lovely. And we do need reminding that it is indeed a wonderful world. We also got a message from someone who is pretty unhappy with the price of airfares to Brisbane at the moment, particularly because they want to go and support the Crows in the next round of finals, but it's prohibitively expensive. Ryan says, regarding the airfares to Brisbane, a family member has to travel for personal reasons and is caught up in the footy pricing. Footy supporters have a choice, says Ryan. I suppose others who have to travel do not, for family reasons. It's 7 minutes past two. Let's have a listen to your song quiz. Ooh. I have to be reminded what it is myself. I put it together on Friday. let's have another listen. Pump it right up, Emma. Oh, there we go. And one more time. What is that song? 0467 922 891. So when you go through the pavilions at the Goyder Pavilion, you walk around and you look at all the handicrafts that people have been putting together, the hours and hours of love and labour to create something which is going to go on display for our enjoyment. And oftentimes what happens at the end is the creator comes and they pick it up and they take it home, and maybe it's for personal use or maybe it's to give to somebody else. But there is a whole category: knitted toys, scarves, blankets and the like, the handicrafts for others display. And this is full of great stories about where the items are all going. Georgina Chambers is councillor for handicrafts, one of two councillors. What is a councillor in this particular instance, Georgina?
1: There's councillors for every section at the show: sheep, goats, diverse farming, cooking, and we're basically like a convener for the section. We're finding judges, we're bringing the competition together.
0: Is this something that you do every year?
1: This is my second year. Yeah, before that I was a steward.
0: Okay, so you came back for more after the first year. That's good.
1: Yeah, it's a huge job. It's massive.
0: And as you walk around some of the handicrafts that are on display there at the moment, has anything really stuck out to you so far?
1: There's so much. It's hard to choose what I'd want to take home, but there's a lot that I'd put on.
0: There's so almost everything. I'm like, I'd have that, I'd yes. have that, I wish I could
1: Definitely.
0: Make that. I wonder how they made that. And then there's the whole display, which is handicrafts for the others, and this is very special indeed. Can you tell me about that?
1: Well, we've always had handicrafts for others. We've always had a soft toy that gets donated to the Women's and Children's Hospital after the show. And this year, for the first time, we've got a new class, which is for scarves, which end up at the Hutt Street Centre after the show.
0: What goes into making a scarf? Because you think scarves are pretty easy, right? Until you try and do it and you learn that, in fact, it's not all that easy, especially if you don't have the skills.
1: Well, it can be easy. We really wanted this class to be accessible to everyone. It's free to enter this class. There is prize money if you win it. We don't have a sponsor for this class yet. We do for the soft toy that ends up at the Women's and Children's, but being a new class, it doesn't have one yet. But we wanted everyone to be able to make it, so it's not just about being able to knit or crochet. You could sew something, you could make something out of fleecy fabric. I've got one here that's out of a polar fleece, and it's a really practical fabric. It's a really practical thing to have because it's washable, it's wearable, it's warm. This one's got a really lovely picture on it of all the different ways that this scarf could be worn to give that person that's homeless or living in poverty warmth if they can't afford heating.
0: Wow, there are half a dozen different ways. It says a few ways of wearing a continuous scarf, that's what it's called. It's almost like, you know, Dr. Seuss's, what's that book called? It has the onceler in it and so on. Anyway, but they have the Sneed.
1: Yeah.
0: And there's like the Sneed. Yeah. Everybody needs a Sneed.
1: The Lorax,
0: thank you. And this is like that. It's big, loopy, and you could wear it according to these pictures. You could wear it around.

0: your head like a hoodie. You could wear it just around your shoulders. You could wrap it around your neck as a scarf. And the colors are fantastic. They're really vibrant, bright panther colors.
1: Yeah.
0: All in different designs. And that's actually won a prize.
1: Yeah, so I've brought all the prize winners with me. I was actually lucky enough in the process of this to go to the Hutt Street Centre and have a tour with them there. And they said scarves really worked for them. It was something that the people could have on their person that would stay with them, that wouldn't be left behind, and something that they could have ownership of that was just for them and yet so practical.
0: Yeah, and something bright and versatile like that would certainly be valued, I'm sure.
1: Yeah, definitely. For our class, it has to be for an adult. They don't deal with children at all, but we do have the children's category for toys, so they are being catered for.
0: So that was the second, did you say?
1: Yeah,
0: that's very cool.
1: Yeah, someone's done another one here that actually has pockets. So the
0: pockets?
1: The scarf has got little pockets, so you can have it around you and then have your hands go into the ends of it to keep your hands warm as well.
0: Oh, that is a nice, isn't it a fabric? What do you call it when it's this? A yarn? It's a nice yarn?
1: Yeah.
0: It's a very nice yarn.
1: It is lovely.
0: Is it wool? It sort of feels like it might be.
1: It feels like it's a wool. It's quite heavy. It's got that kind of weight to it.
0: Yeah, lovely. And so you can wear it around your neck, carry things in your pockets, put your hands in your pockets, whatever the case may be. That's really good. And that got a ribbon as well.
1: Yeah. We've had such a great response to this. We've had 29 entries in its first year. And some people came and that's all they entered in the show this year, was that they just bought in scarves for us for this class. Some people even just bought in scarves. They said, I don't want it judged. I don't want to win anything. I just want to donate. And they're in the bottom of the cabinet unnamed, that they just want to participate in that way.
0: I imagine that's one of the joys of having a particular category like this, where you know that it's for somebody else. Whether you win or lose, someone is going to win
1: at the
0: end of the day, and that person is whoever has received your gift. I've just realised the one with pockets means you could probably roll it up and put the whole thing inside its own pocket.
1: It could even be a pillow.
0: It could be a pillow, absolutely. Very versatile indeed.
1: Yeah.
0: You're hearing here from Georgina Chambers, Councillor for Handicraft, and we're looking at this special category, which is the first of its kind, Handicraft for Others. What else have you got there for us?
1: This one's a bit like a, what do you call it, snood?
0: A thneed.
1: Yeah, the thneeds with the snood.
0: A sneed, I think is what it is.
1: Yeah.
0: So a scarf of any material. I like these ones. So it's a traditional scarf shape, but about three quarters of the way down it has a gap, a spacer, where you can put the end of the scarf through and tie it together without a pin or anything like that, wrapping it around yourself. That's very nice.
1: This one actually won the category. I think the judge for this felt that it was really practical and, you know, it wasn't just judged on the quality of the technique or whatever. She looked at how practical they were for the purpose.
0: Yeah, no, that's like that. Good. Nice colours, good feeling fabric.
1: Yeah.
0: And good design to be able to loop it in on itself and tie it off without having to have a clasp with you as well.
1: Yeah. Some show knitters who were dropping theirs off said to me that they took this as an opportunity to try a new technique, you know, that they wouldn't want to compete with in their usual category, but it just gave them that opportunity to practice something and have it go to a good cause at the end.
0: Oh, that's great. What else have you got? You've got quite a few there.
1: That one we've had a look at. I think that this one's a woven one.
0: Oh, wow.
1: Which, you know, I could wear that. That's quite nice.
0: Yes, that is really beautiful. So that's, it doesn't have to be knitted or crocheted, I suppose. This is woven. It's given us some instructions here. 50% or 80% wool, 20% nylon, and it's machine washable. That is practical if you're living between houses at the moment or living a bit rough. Being able to chuck it into the washing machine is a wonderful thing. And it feels so beautiful as well. Great colours there.
1: Yeah.
0: So that would have taken so much time to make.
1: Yeah, it's so caring of people that want to participate to be able to do that.
0: So is it safe to say that this competition will be back next year?
1: Definitely, yeah. We're hoping to have it bigger and better again next year.
0: Are you a crafter yourself?
1: I am. I do probably more dressmaking. I'm smocking at the moment at the desk over there, just a top for myself. You know, my children are older now, but I still make a lot of clothes. I'm about to do coordinated outfits for our Christmas card.
0: Oh, wow.
1: Every year they still line up in our matching clothes.
0: That you make yourself.
1: Yeah, we're having an 80s cringe photo this year.
0: Oh, my gosh. Tell me your inspiration. Give me an idea of what it's going to look like.
1: Oh, you know, can you remember those pixie photos with the, you know, background that looked like you're

0: in the middle of a forest and all in those cringy poses.
1: Yes, yeah. That's the inspiration.
0: That's this year's. Last year we were dressed all in flying suits because my son got into an aircraft profession, so we all dressed up in flying suits in front of a plane. Yeah, we've done all sorts.
1: When you say smocking, what do you mean?
0: Oh, smocking is pleating up fabric and then you stitch over the top that makes a pattern and holds the pleats together. Lots of, like, Princess Charlotte would wear lots of smock dresses. The royals like dressing their children in them, and it's a way of fabric manipulation.
1: Thank you very much for your time, and congratulations on the success of this this category.
0: Great, thank you.
1: Thank you very much. This is 891 ABC Adelaide, South Australia and Broken Hill. Joe Laverty with you, broadcasting live from the Jubilee Pavilion. And come and say hello. We'd love to see you. Have a chance to as well do the great scone guess and take a photo with some ABC celebrities. I've seen little kids, I've seen big kids, I've seen adults, whole families line up for the free photo. So come say hi. It is 17 minutes past two.
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1: 17 minutes past two. Have you heard the song quiz yet? I'll give it to you again. And if you can guess what it is, 0467 922 891. What is that song? If you think you know what it is, you can be a winner today. We will play another tune for you at the moment. And then after that, if you want to come and say hello, Bugs and Slugs, Chris Messenger is going to be with us. Something that has come in some kind of mesh cage. And I can't quite see what's in the inside, but I know that it's going to be very buggy or very sluggy. Maybe one of the both. It is 20 past two.

0: Oh my gosh. I forgot to warn you that he had new music coming up. That you'll have a guess who that was. I don't think you'll ever guess. As soon as it started playing, I thought, what the heck is this song that I've chosen? I choose a song on a Friday. I'm like, what? This is terrible. Why would I play this? It's a new song from Dexy's Midnight Runners. You know, the group that have Come On Eileen. Oh, yeah. There we go. Yeah, that song. That song. That one-hit wonder that everyone knows the lyrics to and you play it at a pub and everyone will sing along. That's the same people who wrote You've Got the Love. What do you think? Will I ever play that song again? Oh, this, without even asking, I've got this text saying, worst song I've ever heard, ever. Yeah. Yeah, I should have warned you. I'm sorry. I hope you didn't turn off. If you're still with me, thank you for staying with me. 891 ABC Adelaide, South Australia and Broken Hill. We are live from the Royal Adelaide Show. My name is Joe Laverty and Chris Messenger is with Bugs and Slugs and is at the show all week in the Pet Centre. Hello, Chris.
1: Hi, Joe.
0: Now, you've got some wacky things with you. You always have wacky things. This is what we love about you. What have you got with you?
1: Well, I thought I would show you how to whistle a snail because it's okay. A little known fact that if you whistle on a snail, it will come out of its shell.
0: Okay.
1: But this is not just any snail. This is a giant panda snail, which is one of the biggest snails that we have in Australia. So it's a native snail.
0: That snail is the size of a muffin. To give you some idea of how big this snail is, it is the size of a muffin sitting in the whole palm of your hand, Chris.
1: Yeah. And it's not even our biggest one. It's just the one I could grab when I realised that it was time to go to the ABC.
0: One, all the other ones have gone, watch out, Chris is trying to take us to the Royal Adelaide Show.
1: And you can see that there is a snail in there. So if you want a snail to come out of its shell, Joe, you have to whistle on it.
0: Oh, yes.
1: And this might be the only time it won't work because we're, you know, on air. But we'll have a go. Are you a good whistler?
0: No.
1: I'm not a great whistler either, but I'll
0: is anyone in the audience quite good at whistling? Oh, look out. One person brave enough put, yes, please come on over.
1: Can we bring that man up?
0: Rick, come over here and see if you can whistle the snail out for us. No one else put their hand up, smart. That's the way you do it.
1: Oh, you have to, yeah, you have to actually whistle on the snail.
0: Yeah, the microphone. You can't just play it sounds of a whistle.
1: So like this. Right up close to the snail.
0: Hey, you are a good whistler. That's one of those whistles that you do more with your tongue. I've always been fascinated with how you do that. It's less about the lips and more the tongue.
1: Just giving it a good whistle. Now, it's probably going to take a minute to do that.
0: What's your name, sir?
2: Trevor.
0: Trevor.
1: Trevor, yep. That's a great whistle.
0: How, yep. What do you use your whistle for? It sounds like one you've used on the farm. Is that, am I right there?
2: No, not on the farm, but whenever I'm gardening or singing, I get on my wife's nerves because I'm always whistling.
0: That can't possibly true. Yep. Oh, no, she's nodding. Yes, it is true that you do get on her nerves. What sort of ditties are you whistling when you're in the garden?
2: Oh, any song at all. What can I think? Just comes automatically, and I don't even know what I'm whistling half the time.
0: Has this been something that you've done since you were a child?
2: Yeah, ever since I got the gap in my second teeth. Yep.
0: So it's all about whistling through your teeth, is it?
2: It is, yes. Yeah.
0: Do you want to sing a little ditty before you head off?
2: I beg your pardon?
0: Whistle another little tune for us.
2: Gosh, what do I whistle, Judith?
0: Judith, what do you hate the most? What was that?
3: All of them.
0: All of them.

0: thank you so much for entertaining us and hopefully getting this snail out of its shell as well.
1: Right, yeah, it's my pleasure.
0: Yeah, thank you. Bye bye.
2: She is having a sleep, but while we wait to see if we
0: shall I hold the snail, keep it sort of warmish.
2: Yeah, she.
0: Do they like to be warm?
2: Yeah, yep.
0: Ooh,
2: and you can give her a little tickle.
0: Tickle it on the shell. Yep. Can it feel it?
2: Yeah, yeah. There's
0: and
2: lots.
0: This is
2: of,
0: a she, is it?
2: Well. Snails don't have he's and she. Like, snails are all he's and they're all she.
0: Lady gender neutral.
2: Yeah, so they're
0: demanding their own special toilets.
2: Yeah, they're intersex, I guess, is the right term. So they have both male and female reproductive organs.
0: In case you're offended by that, I'm joking. My child is trans, so I'm allowed to make jokes like that. So you this is a they.
2: Yeah, it's a they them.
0: This is a they them, and do they reproduce inside themselves? How does that work? Do they need
2: no? So they do have to mate with another snail, but it's quite complex. So you have any two snails of the right age and the right species can mate, but and that makes sense because you know it's quite risky for a snail to be out and about. You don't want to make your way across to the other side of the garden and then discover that it's the wrong snail. It's not the love of your life. Yeah,
0: yeah, so, it's a long trip.
2: That's right.
0: Isn't it?
2: She's moved very slowly.
0: They're kind of moving in there. I can feel a bit of movement happening.
2: I don't know. They're normally not as asleep as this one. This one's really like...
0: I think this one's pretending to be asleep.
2: Packed it
0: I
2: up.
0: I sometimes do that too if I don't want to do something.
2: So I have been whistling her a lot. So she might be like, oh, off you go with your whistle.
0: Yeah.
2: But in the meantime... I did bring some really cool stick insects.
0: Yeah, let's go.
2: I think lots of people are probably familiar with stick insects, are you? Yep. But the best ones are really in northern Australia. We don't really have any massive ones in and around Adelaide. We've got some big ones in the arid lands. And I know you've spent time in the Northern Territory, which there's some big ones there as well. But the very biggest one in Australia is one called the gargantuan.
0: Well, that sounds pretty big.
2: Yeah. It was only...
0: How big does a stick insect have to be to get the title of gargantuan? What was it?
2: Gargantuan.
0: Gargantuan.
2: Yeah, so we've got a few, you know, big names. Like we've got Titans, Goliaths, and then gargantuan. So they keep finding bigger ones. At the moment...
0: Are they running out of names?
2: Yeah,
0: really big ones.
2: Big names, yeah. So the gargantuan was only discovered in 2006. Was only described
0: pretty recently,
2: and the first living specimens were only found in like I want to say 2010 or something like that.
0: So they found dead ones in 2006, and then
2: they'd found specimens, or I think one specimen before,
0: right?
2: And then they went back. This was a crew from the Melbourne Museum went back and collected one. They live in remote far north Queensland, right up. Around Cairns, on the top of a mountain.
0: Right.
2: So in very sort of, if you think cloud forest kind of, yeah, it's quite niche. And I'll show you, like, I feel like this one, you're going to think this one's pretty big, right? So I'll hear from the audience as to whether they think this is a big stick insect.
0: Oh, that does, that stick insect looks like a stick.
2: It does look like a stick. In Adelaide, so the Latin name of this is Tenomorpha gargantua. And in Adelaide, we actually have the other member of this genus, which is Tenomorpha marginipennensis, which is the margin-winged stick insect. And it doesn't get quite this big as an adult, but it has this same look, these very big, long cerci at the end and a very stick-like sort of appearance.
0: If you saw it on the ground, you would have no problem stepping on it. Because it looks like a stick. Am I right?
2: Yeah, yeah. And like 2 years ago, it's taken us 2 years to grow about, 80 of these, I think. And 2 years ago, I thought, oh, wouldn't it be great to have like a big dead tree at the show and we'll put gargantuans all over it and people will go, oh, wow, look at that. But we tried it at Science Alive and they didn't. They just walked past and went, oh, there's a dead tree. Why bugs and slugs got a dead tree?
0: And that's the test. That's how you know it was a success.
2: Yeah. So then we had to put leaves on the tree and that made it a bit better. And eventually we just had to get someone to stand there and go, look, there are
0: still. If it wasn't for the fact that it was moving, I would say that this is some kind of scam. That's not a stick insect. But now it's moving. It's kind of gyrating.

0: shifting from side to side.
1: It's moving like a stick in the wind would move. So stick insects aren't just camouflage, they're cryptic, which is a bit more than camouflage. So it's not just about their colouring, it's about their behaviour, and their whole life cycle is like has different stages that all have an element of disguise about them. So some of them, you know, disguise their eggs to look like seeds, and then their hatchlings look like ants, and they have a relationship with ants at that stage, and then the juveniles look like little curled dead ends of leaves, and then the adults look like twigs, and then the big ones look like branches.
0: The evolutionary design is working for them.
1: Yeah, they're pretty cool. So anyway, this looks big. Do we agree this is...
0: It's pretty big. Pretty big stick.
1: So this insect. Is a baby.
0: Yes. Yeah. Okay.
1: So we'll just pop that there for a second. So now, unfortunately, I don't have an adult because we probably timed it wrong by about 2 months. So the biggest one I can show you is a pre-sub adult, which means it's going to shed 2 more times before it's an adult. And it will be 20 centimetres bigger than the one I'm about to show you, which is still big. It's still going to be big. There's just one here.
0: Chris Messenger from Bugs and Slugs on 891 ABC Adelaide, South Australia and Broken Hill, reaching into this container and pulling out something that has people going, oh, wow, yeah, that's pretty big.
1: So that's pretty big, right? So now if you add 20 centimetres to that, That's
0: the colouring on it is incredible how much like a stick it is.
1: Yeah, yeah. And there's another one in here that might even be a bit bigger. I get to the point where I can't really tell anymore.
0: Yeah. I love how they're all dancing.
1: Oh, yeah, they like it.
0: You can't tell which ones are the sticks and which ones are the sticks you brought the insects in on.
1: Yeah, I'm just get her up the right way.
0: I'll get text.
1: So there's messages. Another one. So I think she's actually about the same size as that one. So they...
0: What happens when you put them together like that? Are they a bit upset by it?
1: No, or? No, they don't... They're not predatory, so they just eat leaves. So and we feed ours...
0: The world would be a better place if humans were like that.
1: Yeah. We just feed ours on lily pilly because they love it. And they're really successful on lily pilly. But you can see that if you had just had them on a branch, they just look like branches. And I get so excited thinking, oh, everybody's going to like be blown. They're just going to love it. But they just go, oh, there's a dead branch and keep walking.
0: Yeah, yeah. But until you put them on your hand and see them waving like that. Sue in Streaky Bay sent a picture of a stick insect as well. A huge one there on the car. Thank you for that. Oh, and to whistling, this says, I have a lovely girl who comes for home help to do my floors, who sings quietly while she vacuums. Just lovely. And I did like the Dexys Midnight Runners song. Wow, that's one person who liked the Dexys Midnight Runners song.
1: So,
0: this snail's come out of its shell.
1: And it's not there yet, but it's coming.
0: It's really disgusting.
1: We'll go back to
0: doing something to my hand.
1: It won't hurt you, I promise. I just wanted to show you, because we always talk about stick and leaf insects, and people see those spiny leaf insects and think that's what we mean by a leaf insect, but really that's what we mean by a leaf insect. So I'm just holding up, if you're listening at home, I'm holding up something called a Wallophyllum montethii, and it's Australia's only true leaf insect, but now we've discovered another one.
0: It looks like if you told me, just kidding, it's actually just a handful of leaves, I would believe you.
1: Yeah, the reason I took it off the leaves is because it is cryptic among lily pilly. That's all we feed them. So you can imagine if it was on a lily pilly leaf, you just wouldn't see it. And when it's a nymph, so this one's an adult female, when it's a nymph, though, it doesn't have wings and it just looks like a leaf. So, again, we did bring them in today so that I could bring
0: them on air. I'm just really distracted by what the snail is.
1: Oh, so, hello. What was your name? Trevor has whistled the snail. So I'm just going to get rid of my
0: snail. There's a lot of yellow goop on my hand.
1: I might ask James.
0: What is the yellow stuff?
1: If you want to have a pat of a stick insect,

0: Well done, Trevor. You have whistled the panda snail out of its shell. And that will work for any snail, by the way. I don't even know. I've obviously spent too much time hanging out with snails.
1: You don't seem fazed at all by what you've got in your hand.
0: Oh, no, I love them. I love them. And
1: well,
0: it's,
1: what is this? Is this?
0: Oh, that's, you can wipe that on my jeans if you want. That's just snail slime.
1: It's not.
0: Don't lick your hand though. They do produce a slime that tastes like 10 people's earwax. It's like you've stuck your finger in 10
1: people. How do you know that?
0: Oh, because one time I accidentally licked my finger. I was driving home and I'd been handling the panda snails, and I licked my finger and it was just the most horrific taste. And I was like what have I done?
1: Whatever it is, it's like designed to not come off.
0: So snails, if they're cross, right, if they're like feeling like just chilled out, this one's pretty chilled out. So they will always make a slime, and there's often a little bit of colour in it. But the more threatened they are, so if you look at a garden snail, it'll usually make clear slime. If it's making clear bubbles of slime, it's a bit upset.
1: Oh.
0: If it's making light green bubbles, it's really quite upset. And if it's making like fluoro green bubbles, it's like, okay, all bets are off, my life is threatened, and that slime will not taste good.
1: Right. Note to self.
0: Yeah.
1: Don't eat the bubbly slime of a snail. Chris Messenger, thank you as always for coming and
0: thanks for letting me
1: delighting and disgusting us in equal measures. That's Chris Messenger, Slugs and Bugs, Bugs and Slugs, and is going to be performing at the Royal Adelaide Show.
0: Oh, yeah, we're in the pet centre. Right next to the snake catchers, and all our whole stall is like you can come in and look at the bugs and it's all free. So it's on the free list of things that you can do for free. And
1: wonderful.
0: Yeah,
1: thank you, Chris. See you later. 891 ABC Adelaide, South Australia and Broken Hill. I'm Jo Laverty. What is your favourite era when it comes to music? Are you a 50s rock and roller, a 70s disco queen, or do you love hearing something from today? Because in a moment we're going to meet a group that is bringing bangers from what I think is probably one of the best generations of all time. And that's coming up for you right after this.

0: 891 ABC, ABC Adelaide, South Australia and Broken Hill. I nearly said 80s music, but that's not what we're going to talk about. We're talking about 1990s music, a daily performance at the Royal Adelaide Show, which needs to be on your radar because this is some of the best songs.
1: Absolutely.
0: Absolutely. And you've chosen the best. I mean, the 90s wasn't all great. By the way, this is Ben and Sarah from that 90s show. Hello.
1: Hi.
0: It wasn't all great, was it, in the 90s?
2: Look, no. We were just saying the other day that the one thing that we have noticed about the 90s, and I guess it's true of most decades, is that the music was so varied. It was like you could be into grunge, you could be into hip-hop, all the boy band, girl bands, you know.
1: Subcategories, yeah.
2: There's so many different sections of the 90s. So when we do 90s shows with our band and you sort of get people coming out saying, oh, but you missed this. And it's like, well, there's only so much you can do.
0: It's a decade of music.
2: It's literally 10 years of very different polarizing music.
0: Now, you're wearing flannelette, so I'm getting the sense that grunge was probably in your wheelhouse.
2: Yeah,
0: right?
2: Well, surprisingly, so I grew up with a lot of grunge stuff, but surprisingly, I went down the path of all the pop rock, boy band, that sort of stuff, toward the later 90s as well, because that's what I grew up, because I was born in 1990. So when I started getting my own grasp of music, it was
1: Backstreet Boys,
2: Savage Garden, Matchbox 20, you know, all that later 90s.
0: Well, I should not judge a book by its flannelette, clearly, because I got you so wrong. And Sarah, I was going to judge you too. But
1: go on. What?
0: I was going to say girl bands.
1: Absolutely. You got me.
0: Oh, yes.
1: Spice Girls, Bewitched, you know.
2: Nirvana.
0: Love it.
2: You know.
0: Yeah, Nirvana. And so on. Well, I know that you've got to get to another stage and do another performance, but you're going to perform for us this
2: afternoon.
1: Yeah, we'd love to.
0: All right. What have you got for us?
2: I mean, there's no way we can do a quick performance with 90 songs and not include one of the most iconic 90 songs
1: ever.
2: I'll Be There For You from Friends.
0: Perfect.
1: How could we not?
0: Excellent. We'll go on over to the stage. This is That 90s Show on 891 ABC Adelaide, South Australia and Broken Hill. Ben Whittington and Sarah Lloyd are here to perform for you. Make them feel welcome, everybody.
1: Oh, thank you so much.
3: Hello. All right. If you know it, sing along.

0: Oh my gosh. The harmonies are fantastic. Sarah and Ben, that's from that 90s show. You can see them every lunchtime at 12:15 on the Boulevard stage. You weren't even born, so you were born in the 90s. Come sit back down. I'll give you just, but you'll be back to play one more song after this. Did you just kick your own guitar? Sorry about that, to make you move so quickly. Ben and Sarah, so you were born in the 90s, Ben.
1: See, on the dot.
0: Okay. Yes. Which part of the year?
1: April.
0: Right. So yes. You were there for the 90s.
1: Yes.
0: Those aren't your formative years where you really start to get a sense of how much you love type of music.
1: For me, I guess, obviously, the early 2000s, it was, when we could start going out. I mean, when you'd still go out to Sanity and buy, you know. or my favourite thing was, speaking of Sanity, when you used to go up to the CD walls, you could put the headphones on.
2: Test them out.
1: Have a listen to So Fresh CDs or listen to, you know, whatever. It was just...
0: Yeah, that was like released. The future was here.
2: It was great, wasn't it?
1: It took it away.
2: Booth.
0: Yeah. and Sarah, you're born in the 90s as well?
2: Thank you, but no, just before, 88.
0: Okay.
2: Yeah,
0: so,
2: yeah.
0: You probably were around just as your own personal style of music, and that would have been late 90s for
2: that's
0: you.
2: That's right. And yeah, I think that's why I adore it so much. I just, when Ben asked me to jump on board with that 90s show, I was just like, yeah, did not need to give it a second thought.
0: How long have you been doing this
2: please.
0: For?
1: I think I started it back in 2017. We did it at the Adelaide Fringe just it was sort of a gap where no one was really doing the 90s party band stuff. So we thought, let's just jump in and do that. And then Sarah joined in 2018.
2: 18, yeah.
0: Wow, you guys almost just sound so good together.
2: Oh, thank you.
0: I'm considering you just jumped up and performed and belted it out like it was 9 p.m. on a Saturday evening. It was really good. This text says, great sound. That's from Carolyn.
2: Oh.
0: Dennis says, the 60s and 70s were the most awesome. Someone says then. Grunge has got to be the worst music ever. that's my jam.
1: That's the hot take.
0: The 90s were when I came of age. My music, Nirvana.
2: Yeah,
0: It was Smashing Pumpkins. Yep. It was Tool.
1: But that's the thing, though. Everyone has their own
2: little pocket
1: of the 90s. Yeah. I mean, the one thing that we get requested quite a bit whenever we do our full on shows with the band is the dance section of like CC music and like, you know, What Is Love and all that sort of stuff.
2: Yeah.
1: Because you forget that was also a big part of the 90s.
0: Absolutely, it was.
2: Yeah.
0: Do you have time for one more tune? Or
1: yeah, we can.
0: I know you actually got to be somewhere else, don't you?
1: I'm going to jump back on stage, but no, we absolutely.
0: All right, bust out one more song. I'm not going to ruin you for your next show.
2: No.
0: Very good. All right, thank you. Go and have another play. This is That 90s Show, Ben and Sarah. Yeah, do some grunge. Yes, do that.
3: Mornings with Rory McLaren.
4: Tom Simonson, CEO of Ageing Australia. 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
5: 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That's the average.
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0: Nice. Holy dooly. Also, excellent guitar playing and backup harmonies. Well done. Ben and Sarah Lloyd, that 90s show. Free every day, 12:30 on the Boulevard stage. Thank you very much for that performance. Thank you. The crowd loved it. I got a text here from Devitt Warradale. I'm at the back. What fabulous voices. Thank you so much. See you later. It is 5 minutes away from the latest in the news. I lost my mind. I forgot that I had to, if you're listening in the regions, let you go and listen to Narelle Graham. I just was so into it. If you are in the regions and you're wondering, hang on, what was that song quiz again? It was Dire Straits' Money for Nothing. It's time to go and hang out with Narelle Graham.
1: Do you want to hear a story?
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0: And Nikolai Balhartz is going to be with you for the afternoon and into the evening. Hello, Nikolai.
5: Hello, how are you?
0: Day one of the show. How are you feeling?
5: Yeah, it's funny, isn't it? It is real. For me, it's a real marker of the year, I think. You start to think, gee, a lot of it's gone.
0: Yes.
5: and here we are. It is packed.
0: Yes. When I got here really early in the morning, the line was huge. Already there were a lot of people. I can't imagine what it's at like at the moment. You've just come in. How many people?
5: Oh, I mean, it got to the... How many people? I count 1, 2, 3.
0: Okay, you know what? We won't play that game.
5: It might take a while. It'll take a long time because that's how many people are here. But no, I mean, it was... Maybe this is a good indicator. It kind of got to the point where through some of the main thoroughfares... You couldn't just keep walking. You had to kind of stop and pause and...
0: Right.

0: let people kind of go through, and there's just that little congestion, if you know what I mean.
1: That is a good measure. That is true. And lots of people who have been here for hours looking for a little place to rest their legs. This place is a good spot
0: it's
1: to do it because
0: haven.
1: You get... Yes, it's a good spot. Yeah. You'll get to see Nikolai Belhartz into the evening, take a little rest, have a go at the great scone guests. And what's on your
0: what?
1: Program?
0: Oh, I just wanted to ask about the scone guests. What's the lowest that anyone has guessed so far?
1: Well, someone said I think it might be 1,700, and I said, mate, that's how much they make in a day.
0: I think it's more. They make more than that.
1: Yeah, that's a lot.
0: Yeah.
1: So
0: I shouldn't say too much more.
1: Yeah, you definitely want to guess more than 1,000.
0: Yeah.
1: And more than 1,700.
0: Yeah.
1: Keep going up.
0: What have we got for you this afternoon? So many different things we will be talking about. In just a moment, we're kind of going to start the program by reflecting on the history of the show, because we did that a little bit last year and it was so popular that we thought we'd get the band back together. So Lee Radford and Keith Conlon are with us, and they'll be up on the stage in a couple
1: how
0: of moments.
1: Wonderful.
0: Both very passionate people that really care about the show.
1: Yeah, but also very... just really awesome guys to hang out with and talk to. That'll be great.
0: Also, that was also a factor that we thought would be good. The 64 are going to join us later on this afternoon as well.
1: What?
0: Yeah,
1: I thought they were coming on my show.
0: Oh, well, we can fight later. We'll go out the back.
1: You just won the fight because you've got them on this afternoon. That's all right. You can never have too much of the 64. No. That's my motto.
0: No, lovely guys and getting a whole new level of fame.
1: 128 of them would be great.
0: Yeah. Oh.
1: 64 times 2, right, I think. Getcha. Did I get that right?
0: Yeah, that's very good. Never do maths on the fly.
1: They're on a...
0: The Voice.
1: Yeah, right.
0: Yeah.
1: I don't watch commercial TV,
0: Me
1: you see.
0: Neither, really. But
1: but everybody knows that there are...
0: I've actually seen some people, because I was having a look today, some people on their social media saying, I don't normally watch it, but I'm watching it because I want to support you. So it's nice to have that support.
1: They're good lads, good local lads.
0: Yeah.
1: Funny fellas.
0: We'll also be talking about the news today as well. You might have heard about this proposal that's come forward from One Nation to allow people to divert a portion of their superannuation to their take-home pay. So they're saying... At the moment it's 12%, you could take 3% of that home. So
1: do what with it?
0: Well, the idea is put it towards housing deposit, things like that.
1: Guaranteed that's not what I would do with it, though.
0: Buy TV.
1: Makes sense.
0: That may happen a little bit. But it's a question that's come up a lot in recent times, that idea of super being there for your retirement, but if you are living in poverty now... Should you be able to tap into it? There are hardship provisions around that, but we'll talk about that.
1: It's certainly got the conversation around superannuation going in
0: and
1: Australia.
0: The purpose of it.
1: How it might be, shall we say, improved. Nikolai Belhartz for Drive. Thank you to Emma and Rusty and Victor, for working on the program today. We're here every day this week, so from 12:30, come and say hello at the Jubilee Pavilion at the entrance.
2: If it's being talked about in your community.
3: I don't know what the implications would be on the broader network if High Street was made to low cars. What I'd like to do, if the council want to work with the government on a plan, we're up for it.
2: It's on 891 ABC Adelaide.
4: Good afternoon, Richard Davies with ABC News. The Prime Minister has confirmed 49 Australians have now been deployed to Nepal to assist with the flood disaster response. 36 Australians remain unaccounted for following the disaster, which unfolded on August the 26th and has resulted in more than 1,300 deaths. Anthony Albanese says a specialist drone team providing rapid mapping and imaging to support local authorities is among Australians currently providing help on the ground.
5: There are also 7 Australian Federal Police disaster victim identification specialists on the ground in Kathmandu to provide technical assistance to local authorities. 2 Services Australia social workers arrived last night, and a dedicated family support hub is being set up by our embassy.
4: A violent incident at the Adelaide Youth Training Centre last night will be investigated. 2 teenagers have been charged with assaulting a staff member at the Cavern facility at 8 p.m. The worker suffered minor injuries. The pair then allegedly barricaded themselves in a room and were arrested by Star Group officers. Health Minister Blair Boyer says the government will consider potential recommendations from a review into the incident.
6: Star Group's involvement would suggest there was some level of seriousness, but sometimes that is also done as a precaution. But I'm sure whatever review is done into the incident itself, separate to the criminal proceedings. We'll look at whether or not it was appropriately managed, the things leading up to it taking place.
4: The state's chief vet says PRRSA has worked with Zoos SA to apply for bird flu vaccines from the federal government. Today, more than 30 species of birds at Clearland Wildlife Park in the Adelaide Hills will be vaccinated for the deadly H5 strain of bird flu.

0: The vaccine requires two doses administered 3 to 4 weeks apart, so it's difficult to vaccinate birds that aren't in captivity. PRRS's Chief Veterinary Officer, Sky Fruin, says they've applied to expand the vaccination program to Adelaide Zoo and Monarto Safari Park.
1: We're at the point that we've completed that application process. There's a number of national regulatory approvals we still need to work through with the Federal Department of Agriculture who hold the vaccine, but that is moving along. So we'll obviously come back and announce at what point in time we might be able to start vaccinating birds at Zoos SA, but we're not quite there just yet.
0: Labor and the Coalition have slammed a One Nation proposal to allow people to access their superannuation savings. The plan would allow renters and mortgage payers to collect a quarter of super payments for up to 3 years in a bid to ease cost of living. The Federal Treasurer Jim Chalmers has said the scheme would leave people tens of thousands of dollars worse off in retirement. CEO of the Super Members Council of Australia, Misha Schubert, says disrupting the flow of payments to super on a large scale can hurt the returns for all members.
2: What that would do is mean that the whole profile of how super can invest that money for all Australians starts to change. And when we've modelled those sorts of questions in the past, can really, really reduce the returns inside super, not just for the people withdrawing, but for everyone who has super.
0: Qantas has cancelled flights to the Indonesian capital Jakarta for a second day due to a volcanic eruption. National tourism reporter Christy Sexton-McGrath reports.
3: Indonesia's main international airport and seven others in the country remain closed after Mount Anak Krakatoa began erupting late on Friday. More than 170,000 passengers have been stranded, including Australians. Qantas has cancelled flights to Jakarta from Melbourne and Sydney. Singapore Airlines has also cancelled multiple services. Jetstar and Virgin are still operating flights to Bali. Indonesian authorities say further eruptions are highly likely.
0: In football, Crows forward Darcy Fogarty says there's a lot of belief among the group that they're good enough to play after Adelaide won its first final in 9 years. The Crows survived a fourth quarter scare to record a 22-point win over the Western Bulldogs at home. Fogarty says they've soaked in the Bulldogs win but are moving on to the next challenge against the Brisbane Lions at the Gabba.
4: I'm sure there's going to be some big takeaways from the Sydney game, but we match up against them a lot differently than Sydney do. So, I think we can read into a little bit of recent form, but at the end of the day, it's probably more important about how, one, we want to play our brand of football, and two, how we match up against them.
0: Taking a look at South Australia's weather, partly cloudy throughout with isolated light showers about the southern agricultural area, clearing later in the afternoon, showers and isolated thunderstorms in the far west. Port Lincoln's heading for a top of 17, Port Pirie 20, Renmark 19, Mount Gambier 15, Broken Hill 18. Adelaide, a partly cloudy afternoon, a top of 19 is forecast. It's currently 16.5. The top so far today was 18.4 at 20 past 12. Tomorrow, becoming cloudy, 18. Wednesday, partly cloudy, 16. Thursday, sunny and 19. ABC News. 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
6: And welcome to the Royal Adelaide Show, the Drive program broadcasting from the Jubilee Pavilion. Great to be back here for another year. And what is our traditional spot? Love you to be able to drop by and say hello if you're able to. As I was just reflecting on with Joe Laverty a few moments ago, gee, it is a busy day at the Royal Adelaide Show in the best possible way. And there's lots of different things we'll be bringing you over the course of this afternoon. We will be talking about all things kitsch before the hour is out, because you'll meet someone for whom that is, well, I think fair to say, one of their great loves in life, finding the kitsch things, not only here at the show, but in Australian society, and also what it says about us. And hypothetically speaking, after the news at 4 o'clock as well, we're going to be asking, should we add country experience to the curriculum for city students? So kind of like work experience, but creating opportunities for people who maybe aren't engaged in ag to learn a bit more about how it works. Before all of that, though, to get us started for another year at the show, I think one of the most remarkable things is the history that the show has. Last year marked 100 years at Wavell, so 101 this year. And if you were with us last year, you might have heard our first guests, Keith Conlon and Lee Radford, two people who have a great affection for the show. They've been delving into it. We had such a great response last year. We thought, let's get the band back together. And Keith and Lee have both been generous to come back and do it all again. It's good to see you.
7: Great to see you, Nick.
8: Great to be here. Gave us an excuse to do another lap of the grounds, of course.
6: Yes.
8: That's your second, isn't it?
7: Yeah, I was down here first thing on Saturday morning.
6: Oh, yeah.

0: How was it then?
1: It was actually very quiet compared to today, which is just bonkers.
2: Yeah,
1: there are so many people here today.
2: Yeah, our report is that it is teeming today.
0: Yeah.
2: The Herbray Agricultural High School sort of animal nursery stroke and explain what goes on their ag science site. Packed. Which is a lovely song.
0: Yeah.
2: And my new index just introduced is the milkshake weight index. 15 minutes.
0: Right.
2: And on a Monday, I would say that's a sign of a really good Monday.
0: And this is one of those things, isn't it? It's good to be this busy.
2: That's right.
0: While it might mean that, okay, you have to wait 5 seconds for someone to get out of the way, in the scheme of things, the fact that this many people have decided to turn up to the show on a weekday is pretty amazing.
1: Yeah. Precisely. I mean, you don't have to go back too far, do you, Keith, when they had, what was it, Half Price Tuesdays, I think, because the beginning of the week was often a little bit on the slow side. Mm. But my goodness, having a look around today, I mean, I was kind of, you know, doing the breaststroke to get from the other end over to here.
2: Yeah.
0: Do you have a set routine of what you must see every year?
2: Yes, I do have to report some disappointmently.
1: Oh. What's that, Keith?
2: Couldn't get into the sheep pavilion.
1: What?
0: Really?
2: Yeah, they're changing over. I thought, the road's a bit wider, and it was to bring the trucks in, so a new generation of sheep will be in tomorrow. But as a result, I couldn't visit one of Lee's favourite places, where the sales were and where a world record happened.
0: Mm.
1: And been there, done that. I got there on Saturday morning. It was one of the first pavilions I went into, in actual fact. I did a bit of wood chopping on the way through. I came in through the dogs.
2: In his mind.
0: Okay, right. The only
1: wood chopping I do is with a chainsaw. And apparently that's pretty dangerous.
2: I heard a dad actually saying to a kid who was way back, "We're going to go and see the wood chopping." And he says, "What's that?" And he says, "Well, they just hammer the wood."
0: With an axe, I guess.
2: Oh, goodness me. Yeah, yes, that's been on my lists for about six decades or seven, because my dad loved it.
0: Mm-hmm.
2: He loves something that doesn't happen anymore, except on demonstration days, the sheaf tossing.
1: Oh, yes.
2: Yeah, and you these days you...
1: So I reckon you'd be good at that, Nikolai.
0: Yeah.
2: You need a bit of bulk.
0: Yeah. How much is it weigh?
2: Well, that's a good question. We couldn't work it out because it originally was based on...
1: about 10 kilos?
2: Yeah, sheaf of hay, you know. Yeah, so you're going to get it up the top of the haystack.
0: Yeah.
2: With the pitchfork, up she goes.
0: Yeah.
2: And those guys were doing higher than that.
1: They were doing
2: the top of the goalpost.
1: Yeah. Pole vaulting on steroids.
0: Wow. It is amazing, isn't it? The feats of physical strength that you see over the years that... And skill. An interesting way kind of parallels the way that agriculture has evolved as well, right? That some of it was very, very manual and now so much more of it is mechanised.
1: Highly.
2: There's a really visual sign of the change in equipment. These days we don't see that big harvester.
0: Mm.
2: Probably wouldn't fit in the show there, that big. We see where they used to be out towards the Kidman Gates, towards the city, and that's now slowly but surely being taken over by larger and larger sideshows.
0: Mm.
2: Extraordinary size things. But when we were kids, there were big machinery. There were windmills.
1: And you could climb on it too. You could climb on these big tractors, Nikolai.
2: You would have a
1: look at the headers up close. And, you know, for as a young kid, it was... I thought it was pretty exciting. Well, it rang my bells anyway.
2: There's a lovely seat just down towards the back. You know, you need a bit of seating at the show. And down towards that back alley, there's one which is a seat, but the back of it is a whole chunk of an old stripper.
1: Yeah.
2: Really nice. Bit of a hark back.
0: Which is another good thing to touch on too, is those things that people might not see. You know, because I'm sure for some people, particularly maybe people with young children, the demand is... got to get the show bags, got to get to the rides, but then to try and maybe encourage a little bit of, well, here are some of the other things that you can see, and that's where some of the great aspects for children come in as well.
2: Yeah, exactly. If you can't do, your lovely idea of maybe kids going to the country as part of their school, and it immediately rang a bell for me, because although I didn't go on official school trip, I went on a school footy trip, in effect, because we had kids down from Minleton, and they stayed with us at Kernelight Gardens Primary, and then I went back to stay at the farm.
0: Mm.
2: So all of a sudden, I got a week's worth of Minleton, which was fantastic. It changes your view of how the world works.
0: Mm.
2: That's a great idea.
0: Mm.
1: And I think, you know, educationally speaking, Nikolai too, it's still a wonderful opportunity to bring kids down here and to show them a little bit about what happens out there, outside the cities. And
2: like how

0: big, how big a cow can be.
1: Precisely.
2: Yeah. Yeah.
1: And my kids, I've got to say, I mean, when back in the day, we used to always start on the livestock side of the showgrounds.
0: Yep, yep. I just
1: and we'd walk through all of the, we'd work through all of the agricultural stuff, and the last thing we would do would be sideshows.
0: Yeah.
1: So there was a bit, we had a bit of a process, and to this day, you know, they're both grown up and, you know, have their own careers now, but they still have really strong memories about that side of the show.
0: Yeah.
1: And in actual fact, it's inspired both of them to get involved in country shows. So my daughter Sophie, who's up in Catherine as a lawyer, is involved with the Catherine show up there. Son Luke is president of the Uraidla show.
2: Wow.
1: Up in the hills.
2: I didn't know that.
0: One of the best little country shows anywhere, the Uraidla show.
1: And that all started here, Nikolai. Mm. You know, if they had not come here and had the experience that you can, seeing what you can hear at the show, that wouldn't have happened, I'm sure.
0: Mm. Now, they can't do the big stuff in the country, and that's one of the marvellous things about the Royal Adelaide show. The boss was on this morning.
1: Yes, Will.
2: Yep.
0: Yeah, Will was on with the morning show, and you just get reminded that they got to try to keep it really on the edge. It's got to be appealing every year. Mm. But we have discovered that, you know, the human cannonball is here.
2: Yes, yeah.
0: There was a human cannonball 60 years ago.
2: Really?
0: Yeah, I think they were called the Zachary Brothers or something like
1: that. Yeah, and it was...
0: We got a picture to prove it.
2: I don't even know if I want to ask about OH&Fs and safety.
1: Oh,
2: no. And
1: what could possibly go wrong?
2: Yeah, what could go wrong?
0: It is a stagger. And it's happening again. That's why we like some sports, including being shot out of a cannonball. There is this sense of, oh, my goodness.
2: Mm.
0: But one hopes, these guys have done it a lot.
1: And Nikolai, you might know this, but I heard something about the Rocket Man coming back to the show. Is there any truth in that?
2: I don't know about that. No.
1: Because I tell you what, that was a very clear memory from my youth, seeing the Rocket Man here in the main arena.
0: Mind you, as we discovered,
1: it was extraordinary.
0: It was fabulous, but as we discovered last year, when we looked at the video in preparing for our stage show on 100 years here, it didn't last very long.
1: No.
0: It was about...
1: And there's a very good reason for that.
0: Yes.
1: You can only carry so much fuel.
0: It was about 30 seconds worth?
1: Yeah, something like that.
0: So what he did is he took off over on the grandstand side, and he sort of did an inner lap, and by the time he got back to where he started,
2: he was on fumes.
0: It's all over.
1: Precisely.
0: But it was amazing. It was staggering to see there was a Rocket Man. Yeah.
2: Looking at the history, as you both did, I'm sure there were moments where or things that you'd recalled yourself. I'm sure there were other things that you had come across for the first time. Are there those that stick in your mind of parts of the history of the show that maybe you weren't aware of and you thought, no, there's no way that could have happened? And Rocket Man may well have been,
0: that could have been
2: top of the list of that.
0: That's right. It's things that didn't...
1: Probably lots of things. I mean, one of the things I didn't realise until we were doing our homework for the show last year, Nikolai, was, you know, the depression where the wood chopping actually is.
0: Yes.
1: There is a reason why that depression is there.
0: That's okay. A beauty.
2: Yeah,
1: because it's actually where the creek was. So the creek runs straight underneath the showgrounds.
2: Yeah.
1: And in actual fact, it's been used for various things over the years, including... some enterprising individuals getting into the big day out through the drainage system.
2: Wow.
0: Coming up the drain and right there by the, just behind the grandstand where the museum is.
2: Yep.
0: There's a big grate there. That's the grate.
2: All right.
1: Yeah.
0: Pop out.
2: That's bold to...
0: Well, I mean, there's 40,000 people watching Metallica. You want to get in.
2: Yeah. Which also does show that, you know, the show, while we're here talking about the show grounds year round have had so many different uses over the years.
0: Oh, that's true.
2: Yeah.
0: That is true, isn't it? I mean, if you just do one bit, the Centennial Hall, I mean, that instantly people come up with things that had happened in their lives. If they didn't go to the Beatles, they wish they were there in 64. Yeah. Only 4,000 people could fit because they could only do the short, what is it, four shows at 2,000 each? That's it, folks.
2: Mm.
0: But then there's public exams.
2: Mm.
0: One man...
1: We both sat exams in senior hall. Yeah.
0: And
2: both excelled, I'm sure.
1: Oh, must have.
2: Yeah. Completed?
0: That's another story. there's one person, and I saw the pictures when I looked up the anniversary, because tomorrow is the anniversary of 100.

0: 101 years at the show.
1: Tomorrow.
0: Started on the 8th of September.
1: Yep.
0: And one bloke who was here for nearly half of that was John Ross, the Silhouette Man, mm-hmm. He started with a bit of black on white, didn't he? So he's got black paper, and he would just look at you and with the scissors and produce a silhouette. Stick it on a white thing, put a little card around it, and there were people that came up to us last year and said, hey, I've got one of those at home.
1: Wow.
0: He was here for nearly 50 years. He was an American soldier, got to Sydney during the war, he loves Australia, came here after the war and just toured the show circuit for all those decades. Lots of people will say, yeah, I remember him in the corner of Centennial Hall.
2: I miss Centennial Hall. I was almost shed a tear when that came down. I mean, it wasn't the greatest building, but the memories of the things that happened in there, and the horticulture Centennial Hall during the show. And not surprisingly, Nick, I have a little bit of interest in horticulture, as you know. And the horticulture in Centennial Hall was always fantastic. Walter Duncan, who sadly is no longer with us, he was one of the famous rose growers here in South Australia, amongst other things, treasurer of the Royal Show Society for many years. But he was chair of the horticultural section of the show for a long, long time, and was the mastermind behind what actually happened for horticultural displays in Centennial Hall.
0: And they were brilliant,
2: just brilliant. It was always a highlight as a rural reporter for the ABC for me to come down here and do a walk around Centennial Hall with Walter Duncan and get the grand tour.
0: We still have Sophie's marvellous garden display, right?
1: Yes.
0: Well, you could multiply that by 10, couldn't you? Because lots of local government bodies and so on, or big nurseries, would turn on these amazing shows of flowers and plants coming into the spring. Yeah, that was a favourite of mine too. Just harking back to the Keswick Creek for a moment.
1: Yes.
0: One of the things that I am still amazed by is how did the government get the show to move from where they were in the city, the back of the city, on down by the Torrens? How did they buy a farm in 1910 this close to town?
1: Mm.
0: There was still a dairy farm here. There was a tram going past. The tram's going out to Goodwood.
2: And literally a kilometre from the CBD.
0: Yeah. And there's still a dirty great farm here. If you think of all of what the showgrounds is, there it was waiting to be bought. And so that is, it just is staggering. It's a sort of a sign of how Adelaide didn't actually grow steadily outwards. It grew in bits and pieces, sometimes back towards the city, like the show.
1: Do I recall correctly that there was some concern at the time that it may have been way too far out of the city?
0: Indeed. The Show Society, a bit concerned, because they were living in Clover. They were at the back of the Bonython Hall, on a place called the Jubilee Oval. They arrived there.
2: So close to town.
0: 1895, and you just walked over North Terrace and you were at the show. They were a bit worried.
1: Mm.
0: Might have to come across the parklands.
1: To compare to the commutes today, 20 past three is the time on Drive on 891 ABC Adelaide, live from the Royal Adelaide Show. Loved your fondest memories of the show as well, talking about the history of the event through your eyes. 0467 922 891 is the text number. You can call us on 1300 222 891 as well. Keith Conlon and Lee Radford are here reflecting on the history of the show. Can we talk about and we've kind of touched on this, but maybe a bit more directly, the balance of agriculture and entertainment? Because I haven't been to Ecker. I've never been to Sydney. I've been to Melbourne a couple of times, and certainly the last time I went to Melbourne, it felt like it had swung more towards the entertainment side of things.
2: Yeah,
1: which you can understand, because like Will Rayner was saying, there's the commercial realities of it. So how do you balance that with what it actually is about at its core?
2: I think Sydney still does a good job of it. That is a big show. Mm. And there are a lot of livestock, and there's a lot of agriculture still very much entwined in the Sydney Royal. And huge crowds go to the Sydney Easter as well. Brisbane, the Ecker, is probably, I think, the most agricultural in Australia. I mean, they do beef on steroids, apart from other things. Not literally. But, I mean, in terms of the scale of beef there, because Queensland is the beef capital of Australia, along with the Northern Territory, and beef is such a huge part of the Ecker. And there are,

0: any of the comparisons that you do, the numbers and the displays are just bigger and better. Rural Media South Australia, which is an organisation I've been involved with for a long time, Nikolai, I mean, our biggest event of the year is the show breakfast on the Thursday of the show, and we get about 120, 130 people to that breakfast. Our sister club in Queensland, the Rural Press Club in Queensland, they get over 1,000 people.
1: Wow. Right, okay.
0: To their show breakfast. Yeah. Over 1,000 people. Yeah. It's extraordinary. So it gives you an idea. But I think still here in South Australia, we have an excellent balance between the entertainment side and the agricultural side. And I think for the show society, it's a delicate balancing act because, of course, their reason for being is promoting agriculture and horticulture in South Australia. Mm. But by the same token, this is the biggest event that happens in the state on an annual basis. And people want to be entertained. They want to have a good time. And so it's a balancing act. But I think, just my view, Nick, I think the Royal Adelaide gets the balance better than any of the shows.
2: Yeah, and you can get your own balance. That, you know, like the tour that, as it happens, Lee and I tend to, you know, on our day at the show, and he does a two or three, I just make sure I see the cows, I see the pigs, I see the sheep, and the cattle, and now, as I mentioned earlier, the pet barn type stuff.
1: Mm.
2: So there are plenty of opportunities to get the kids involved because they're going, wow, this real live animals, and you can actually get up and get in many cases get in the pen with them and so on. That's pretty hard to repeat anywhere else.
0: Oh yeah,
2: and
0: absolutely.
2: Yeah,
0: a lot of city kids don't get the chance to see anything like that up close, other than at a venue like this, an event like this.
2: And I think the events on the main arena are another factor, which
1: are
2: pretty timeless in a way, aren't they?
0: The Grand Parade.
2: I was watching a horse and buggy go around today, and then across the lane there were horses just in the practice ring and so on. And wow, we've been doing that since we got here, 1925.
1: Mm. Stay with us. You are on 891 ABC Adelaide. We'll keep the conversation with Keith Connell and Raleigh Radford going. If you want to share your thoughts, 0467 922 891. Let's hear a bit of music, though. This is Go West, the King of Wishful Thinking.

That is Go West with the King of Wishful Thinking on 891 ABC Adelaide. You're on Drive with Nikolai Bahlhart, so it's 27 past three. Let's get to your A, B or C, of course. You get to decide which song you want to hear. Get your votes in to 0467 922 891. Option A this afternoon is from Jack Johnson.

0: So those are your three options this afternoon. 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
3: Your chance to hear directly from the Police Commissioner Grant Stevens on Breakfast, including how illegal e-bikes are handled after they've been impounded. Should they be crushed? 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
1: Sonia and Jules for Breakfast. 891 ABC Adelaide. 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
0: Hey, we're reflecting on 101 years tomorrow of the Royal Adelaide Show here at Wavell. Keith Conlon and Lee Radford are with us. We've got a few more moments left. Keith, you've been doing a lot of different work here over the years.
4: Yes, true.
0: A lot of which has been very successful.
4: Yeah, the ABC stuff, for instance. Loved it. We used to have a van just outside, not far from where we are now in the Jubilee. We were over, sort of almost overlooking the one end of the Grand Arena. Oh,
0: okay, yep.
4: And sometimes there was a tent. And I just loved it. Mm. I figure that I reckon 300,000 people can't be wrong.
0: Yeah,
4: it's probably bigger than that. The numbers who come to the show, but there can be moments where you wish you weren't here.
0: Oh.
4: And I had one back in the 80s. I was working on a show called State Affair for Channel 7, and we were doing it live on Friday night, the last night of our show, and there was a kind of an upstairs bit. There used to be studios and bits and pieces all down where the boulevard is now. Mm-hmm. So we're upstairs, and people are looking up, and we say, yes, and we've got one more segment to go, and I know it's about kangaroos, and they say, you know, these kangaroos, blah, blah, blah, blah, and so let's have a look. It doesn't roll. It doesn't roll. What's more, we're out here, and they're trying to roll it back in the studio in North Adelaide, and it's, you know, the string's getting a bit long.
0: Oh, no.
4: So I'm thinking, I reckon I've got about 4 minutes to fill here.
0: Which is a long time.
4: And so I stood up. I thought, oh, we'll go down and talk to the people. Yep. I stand up, and I thought, that's not going to work, because that was in the days before radio mics. I was all wired up. I couldn't get out. So then at that moment, the kangaroos arrived. And, oh, Maffa King.

0: was relief.
1: Disaster.
2: Oh, yeah.
1: And you saw something very special happen.
2: Oh, this has been...
0: Oh, yeah. And I mean, you know you're talking to Methuselah and his accomplice here this afternoon, Nikolai. But 1989, I was here for the world record price ram. It happened over the way here in the ram sale shed, which is now repurposed for other things. But it used to be the annual highlight of the show agriculturally, because the best stud rams used to come into that shed and there'd be a huge auction. I think it was the Thursday or the Friday of the show. I can't remember now. I think it was the Thursday. And it was always a highlight. But in 1989, a Collinsville ram was sold for $450,000 at the Royal Adelaide Show. I was in the ram shed on that day, along with some colleagues like Alan Richardson from the Southeast, who was a rural reporter, Ian Doyle, and a number of others. And it was just the most extraordinary thing to witness. So, I mean, we were just gobsmacked that anybody could possibly pay that much for a sheep. And this is 1989.
1: Money.
3: Now, you did tell us that... Sure, it was the ram, but maybe they threw in a few...
0: Yeah, there was a bit of a back deal here. Oh. There were some stud ewes that were kind of involved in the deal, but that wasn't stated up front. So there'd been a bit of backroom wheeling and dealing.
1: Oh, it makes it a bargain.
3: It's staggering.
1: It is, isn't it?
3: One ram.
1: Yeah.
3: I mean, I couldn't do the sums as to what it is in today's money. It's just too big.
0: Well, the record actually stood up until a few years ago. It was beaten in England, but in terms of relativities, a very different kettle of fish. But that record stood for a very, very long time. Shortly after that, of course, the wool industry in Australia went into crisis, and the wheels fell off well and truly. And it's probably not until relatively recently that things have got back onto a more even keel, but nothing like the heady days of the 1980s.
1: Andrew from Hendon's been in touch with us. Andrew, well, what did you want to share in terms of memories?
4: Yeah, I remember, look, this was back quite some time ago when I was quite young. My grandparents used to live on Anzac Highway, just opposite where Hungry Jack's is. And... the show back then used to work her during school holidays. And so we'd spend a week, like my two brothers and my two cousins would spend about a week of the school holidays at my grandparents' place. And we could actually see the fireworks through the front bedroom window. and on the day that we were to go to the show, we'd walk down Leader Street, enter in the Leader Street end, and go through the pigs, go through the cattle, the sheep. And the one condition was to go into the show was that we could not get the show bags until we were ready to leave.
1: That's just sensible.
0: That's just common sense.
1: Andrew, thank you very much. Some great memories there. A couple of others coming through on the text line as well. Stephen from Amphora Park says, I miss Centennial Hall. I think a replica building with a bit of a sense of history should have been built in its place to replace the old building. I'll always remember the old Mad Mouse, reportedly stolen by New South Wales, Stephen says.
3: I don't know where it went.
0: I'm not actually sure what happened to the Mad Mouse.
3: The Big Dipper that was down at Glenelg, that went to New South Wales. I don't know about the Mad Mouse. That's
0: the Mad Mouse, though, was terrifying. I hated it.
1: Someone will know. 0467 922 891. Another really nice one, too, that says, look, the thing I miss the most about the show is the involvement of South Australian businesses, industry and government. I learnt how to cook a steak properly at the meat and livestock stand. I learnt how to brew beer from a local South Australian company. And a visit to the show wasn't complete without hitting Budapest cakes. And Joy, too, says, my special memory of the show, the free samples, the little jars. The only one I really remember is Vegemite, maybe Weet-Bix and peanut butter as well.
3: Yeah, and a big plug for the South Australiana section. Mm. Always fantastic. All that lovely food and produce and goodies. Yeah, it's a great area. Speaking of that, the sheep thing, it reminded me of a story one of my bike riding mates, Will, told me just recently. He said, I used to help out a bloke who had a sheep station, a big sheep property, out of Mount Pleasant. Must have been very successful because he used to come down and help him at the show every year. And said bloke with the sheep, he'd buy a new car every year at the show.
1: Wow.
3: And what's more, then he'd say, I want that one, the one that's there. And to make sure that he got it, he'd put a little mark in somewhere where they couldn't.

0: That is Late Antelli, Eric Clapton. Thanks to the person on the text line too, who's brought us a traffic report saying a big two-car accident on the corner of Bagot Avenue and Sir Donald Bradman Drive at Brooklyn Park, holding up an entire lane of traffic. Banked up quite a way, emergency services in attendance. So thank you for letting us know about that. Might be worth trying to work your way around that area if you can. 0467 922 891 is the text number.
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0: And of course, lots going on at the Royal Adelaide Show, but plenty happening outside the showgrounds as well, including Torrens Lake, which has not been looking particularly great lately. Troy Sincock is there, our roving reporter. Troy, what can you tell us?
2: G'day, Nikolai. I'm on the banks of the river at Torrens Lake right now, just by the river markers created by artist John Wood. They're those lotus flower-like installations commissioned back in 1994, just a couple of hundred metres from the bridge from the CBD to Adelaide Oval. And while it's a stunning day, beautiful blue skies, the sun is out, it's lovely and warm sitting here on the bench nearby the river. But things are looking very unsightly here. There is an abundance of green duckweed on the surface with branches and discarded plastic rubbish floating. It was Adelaide City Councillor Mary Kuros who came out last week saying, after many years of discussions, trials, reports and motions,

0: Actions moved by councillors, the Torrens continues to look unsightly. In other words, really, apparently, doesn't seem to be a priority to be maintained for tourism or a sense of local pride. And for weeks, I've been reporting about this thick carpet of duckweed on the water surface, particularly near Torrens Weir, about 100 square metres, where branches and large amounts of rubbish there also had collected after heavy rains. We know that often happens, but then Torrens Lake was eventually closed in July due to elevated levels of enterococci. The Popeye cruising boats, they continue to operate, but it did shut down most other activities. And the appearance of the river has continued to deteriorate. I mean, here we are 6 or so weeks later, and that duckweed and rubbish has been collecting near the paddle boats, not too far from the Elder Park Rotunda. And this really is the site of Adelaide's traditional picture postcard, looking back towards the city skyline and festival centre, the casino, the Intercontinental Hotel. And it's not great looking as you can walk from the Torrens to Adelaide Oval, particularly given the large numbers of people during the footy finals as well. Well, Councillor Kuros, she eventually emailed administration at the City Council. Now the Torrens Lake has been reopened after latest testing confirmed safe levels of waterborne bacteria, and we're told that this now enables the City of Adelaide staff and contractors to begin removing large amounts of debris and litter which have accumulated. Now, the initial stage of the cleanup operation to remove this is supposed to happen this week, but there is absolutely no proof of that happening where I am. In fact, I spoke to a couple of young women who were already discussing the state of the lake before I joined the conversation.
1: Yeah, it's pretty surprising because every time I've come here, it was always clean, so I'm just a bit shocked.
2: Yeah, and I'm just wondering what the council's going to do about this, because I think we should definitely be preserving our waters for our animals and overall for the look of the city and overall just for biodiversity.
0: Yeah, how would you best describe it?
2: It's shocking,
1: yeah,
2: to say the least, especially because there's so much, not only like rubble, but like a lot of, you know, bottles and other stuff, which I think has been intentionally thrown in there.
3: So it sounds like still got a lot of work to go, Troy.
0: Absolutely. You know, the lake is now reopened, so that allows rowing and kayaking to resume, along with the commercial operations such as the Captain Jolly's paddle boats and barbecue boys as well. But it just looks really, really ordinary. I know that there is a regular maintenance program in place, but perhaps a more watchful eye needs to be kept on this, just purely because, as I said, those young women were already discussing this as they walked past. It's something you can't avoid. And I wonder if there is a process that can be put in place where this is simply skimmed on a very regular basis. We know it happens. It's been traditionally happening for years and years. But if you were to take a photo of Adelaide now, it wouldn't look great on social media.
3: Troy, thank you so much. Our roving reporter, Troy Sidcock, at the Torrens Outlet. Keep your votes coming in for your A, B or C as well. Three-way tie at the moment. Very rare that that's the case. So your votes absolutely count. 0467 922 891. Option A is Sitting, Waiting, Wishing by Jack Johnson. Option B is Sunshine on a Rainy Day by Christine Arnoux. And option C, Roll With It, Oasis.
4: When the Adelaide Crows entered the AFL, one of their marquee players was Riverland-born Bruce Lindner. He'd been with Geelong for 7 years prior, having started his career with West Adelaide. Injuries were certainly an issue for Bruce through his career, but he's faced a far greater challenge recently. Bruce has written a book about his career, intertwined with the many specialists he's spent time with in recent years. Bruce Lindner is a special guest tonight with me, Spence Denny, on 891 ABC Adelaide.
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3: Now, as you make your way around the Royal Adelaide Show, of course, there are so many sights and sounds and a lot of things that are for sale. Some of them are very trendy. Some of them are cutting edge. You'll see queues of children and other people trying to get the latest. Some of those things stay around. Some of them disappear very quickly. Could you argue that the Royal Adelaide Show is a home for kitsch? It does feel like there's a lot of it around. Someone that knows that world particularly well is Frieda Las Vegas, whose new book, Australianorama, A Compendium of Kitsch, is out and she's with us this afternoon. So good to see you.
6: So good to see you too, Nikolai.
3: As always, immaculately dressed. Tell us about the jumper you're wearing.
6: Thank you. The jumper I'm wearing is my own design.
3: And is it really?
6: It's a knitted prawn cocktail jumper. I really wish that the show had more prawn cocktail representation, because at the moment, all I've seen is thousands of Dagwood dogs. So. Yeah.

0: little bit of green wouldn't go astray, so I'm wearing it in a jumper form, which in itself is kitsch.
1: Let's talk about that, because I'm sure a lot of people have an idea in their mind of what kitsch is, but is there an argument that the show is home to quite a bit of it?
0: Not only is there an argument that the show is home to kitsch, I would say that there's possibly sort of 10 commandments in stone that the show is the home of kitsch in South Australia for at least 1 week in September. But I think kitsch is a wonderful thing, and I find the show incredibly endearing. I've just come from perusing the baked goods section, which is adjacent to the ABC Pavilion, and have noticed some prized fruit cake in a cabinet. There was some mini pizzas made their way into the competition. I don't quite know how they ended up being kitsch, but I guess they are. And there was a particularly fetching sandwich made with a smiley Fritz face, some eyes made of olives, and a capsicum mouth, and alfalfa hair. So we're really in ground zero here, Nikolai, exactly where we're broadcasting from.
1: And in terms of the trends that come and go as well, we see so many kinds of things like children's toys come and go over the years. Some of them remain constant. It's a really interesting kind of measure of what's hot, and then in some cases, how quickly it's not.
0: Well, look, there's B1 and B2, the bananas in pyjamas that are with us right here in the ABC Pavilion. And I think it's testament to how Australian, and especially ABC shows in the 90s, for a generation like myself, I was a kid in the 90s, you know, these icons have really imprinted with us, and they've stayed with us. And we feel as belovedly for B1 and B2 as we'd feel for a relative or a close friend. You know, that there's this sense of sentimentality. And I can see right now there are some kids that are hugging B1 and B2. And, you know, their appeal is universal, beyond time, even though they're over 30 years old now. So it was the era when Australian IP was really creative. And there were obviously sort of strong laws that made television stations produce local IP, and it shows their enduring power.
1: And some of it at that you look back on now is really quite unusual in a way.
0: Yes. There was a show called The Ferals, which was on ABC Kids.
1: That's one of the things I was thinking of, yeah.
0: And that was a sort of young ones in puppet form, living in a share house in Sydney, getting up to no good. And, you know, a show like that wouldn't be made in the year 2026. And that's something that I'm a bit sad about. I would love to see more sort of interesting, out of the box, left of center thinking be turned into, you know, characters, puppets, shows, and create the kitsch of the future. Because, you know, you only become kitsch when you stand out, whether you're a snow globe in the distance, a packet of dog treats in the shape of a dog's head over there, or a gargantuous caravan that I've just, you know, had a tour of in the other side of the pavilion. But it's the mundane becomes the exceptional with kitsch. And I would argue that exactly that's what the show is standing for today.
1: I'm sure it's something you get asked a lot, but how do you define kitsch? Because I think there's probably a tendency to say, oh, stuff that's a bit daggy, things that haven't aged well. But there's also a real love for these things at the same time.
0: I think good kitsch laughs with you, not at you. And I think that kitsch is something that I've consciously tried with Australianorama, is to divorce its meaning from being classist and punching down. And I'm trying to create a more inclusive definition of kitsch that's about belonging and about recognising that, you know, the cultural detritus that surrounds us, give it some time and it ends up saying a lot about who we were and perhaps who we want to be. So I'm definitely pro-kitsch. It comes from a German word originally, verkitschen, which means sort of rubbish.
1: Oh, right. Okay.
0: Trash. Yeah. But I'm the sort of person that loves trash, and I find it to be treasure. So in Australianorama, I come up with a system of classifying kitsch. It's called Art Pops, and you can play it with anything that you see, whether it's an object, a person, a character, a space, a building, and hopefully it's a little bit more inclusive and reflects a more open idea of what kitsch is in the year 2026.
1: Is it too then about trying to maybe combat that idea that some of these things are disposable and that they kind of get, they risk getting lost as part of our history?
0: They do. I mean, cultural institutions they could only have so much space

0: to be able to, you know, properly document and archive paintings and lithographs and, you know, a packet of Zupa Dupa or a Sunny Boy or, you know, a crunchy ice cream, rest in peace. They were fabulous. You know, those wrappers don't make their way into art galleries. But if from a certain time you remember them, you engage with them, they say so much about who we were as people. So the book is really a bit of a, it's an archive of the 60s through to the 2000s. And a lot of the photos came from people submitting them to me through their own family photo albums. So it really is, it's a people's archive of kitsch. And it's made by people with lots of collaborators from around Australia for people.
1: I wonder too, I'm sure that there's a real fondness for these things that people might almost forget. You know, a while ago we were talking about some old, an old painting, a mural that had been hand painted on the side of a building that had been uncovered, demolition works were occurring, and everyone just kind of went, oh, I remember that brand of ice cream, I remember the packaging that it came in, and had a real happiness from that memory.
0: There's a lot of culture that is experienced collectively back then. I mean, now we live in a world where we're constantly plugged into our phones, we're served algorithms that are giving us highly individualized content, and so we're not having those shared experiences. The show is definitely a shared experience. Like, everyone knows what the show is. If you've been, it's been a while for me coming to the show, and it hasn't changed that much in the past few years. I've lived in Sydney for many years, so the Sydney show is not the same as the Adelaide one, by the way. That was garbage.
1: Okay.
0: It just does not hold a candle to the Adelaide show. So we do it so well, but it is nice to be in a room with lots of people of all different ages experiencing the day together, and, you know, hopefully this generation is going to grow up knowing who Bertie Beadle is and such because of the same mindless consumerist techniques that we're all indoctrinated in, and now we look back and laugh.
1: 5 to 4 is the time. 891 ABC Adelaide. Frieda Los Vegas is with us talking about all things kitsch in the new book Australianorama, a compendium of kitsch. Lynn on the text line says, I remember my mother having the three she says ugly ducks descending in sizes on the lounge room wall.
0: I have them in my own lounge room. Lynn, was it?
1: Yeah, Lynn.
0: Yes,
1: yeah.
0: Hi, Lynn. Yeah. I have the very same ducks on my lounge room wall that belong to my grandparents. And these ceramic ducks were treasured. They were, interior decorating that was prized in my grandparents' homes. You know, they were not, they were not aristocratic. They came from very humble Greek roots, being migrants in the 50s. And for them, these ducks were the epitome of class. And for me, they remind me of my grandparents because I saw them every day on the wall. Things that look like other things in different form is very kitsch. To each their own, but I find the ducks beautiful.
1: And aspirational in a way too.
0: Well, if you try to find them in a vintage shop now, you what, Nikolai, they go for hundreds of dollars because, again, that shared sense of memory that many people have, as they were thrown away and they weren't valued and many people just threw them
1: They're
0: in
1: gone.
0: The bin, those that remained now command a high price. So I think kitsch is just history that hasn't been taken seriously yet.
1: Now, we've only got a few moments until the news, but you touched on this earlier. Wandering around today, do you have a... Because you've got an expert eye on this, can you kind of pick what you think might be kitsch in the future that right now is just the thing? It's just the thing that kids are buying or what people are eating.
0: Yeah.
1: Because this is going to continue on forever, that things are going to move into that kind of realm.
0: That's right. Well, in terms of things that are specifically of the modern day era... I saw some truly fabulous pool and spa pumps that are very, I reckon, sort of, you know, the way that buildings are built. The caravan I just had a tour of was very zhuzhy and bougie in the year 2026, but it's probably going to age and date horribly.
1: And it'll look like ones of those of the 70s now.
0: Exactly. What we see as being sort of prized possessions now will probably have their kitsch moment in the future, but also maybe not. They're not colourful. They don't have pattern and print. I think the show in itself is the evergreen kitsch moment that across generation is never going to lose its appeal.
1: And maybe a bit more colour, not quite so much beige.
0: Well, you know, the Dagwood dog and the ride section is not disappointing in the colour department.
1: What do you hope people take from the book? when they look through it.
0: I hope that they get a sense that culture is created in the present, and what we want to make in the future is all up to us now. And culture doesn't belong to politicians. It's not made by corporations. It's made by people in the present. So I hope that that sparks a conversation and maybe some ideas to, if we don't like what we're seeing in the present, then it's up to us to have an action and make a change in the present moment.
1: Thank you so much for coming along this afternoon. Congratulations on the book.
0: Thank you so much.
1: Enjoy exploring.
0: Thank you. I can't wait.
1: Thank you. Free to Las Vegas, the new book, Australianorama, a compendium of kitsch. You can find that out and about now. Now, we're making our way towards the news at 4 o'clock. Plenty to talk about after that. The Royal Adelaide Show, where the country comes to the city. That's one of the lines that you might hear from time to time. But when does the city meet the country? Hypothetically speaking, which we like to do on a Monday afternoon on the Drive program, we're going to be asking you whether you think school children should undertake a country experience, kind of something akin to, you know, the work experience side of things. What do you think about that as an idea? Love to hear your thoughts on that front. 1300 222 891 is the phone number, or you can send us a text to 0467 922 891. That idea of whether or not that can help bridge something that we hear about quite a bit. That idea, and actually, look, I'd be keen to know whether you think it's accurate in its own right. The idea of country-city divide, is that becoming better over time, given that people are maybe moving back and forward between regional areas and the city more than before? Or do you feel that there is a bit of a divide from people who maybe don't know quite so much about where their food has come from, how it's produced, that there is quite literally a whole world out there? We'll be talking about that very soon. Also, today is the day that birds at Cleland Wildlife Park have begun being vaccinated against the bird flu. So we'll find out how that's gone, given we've heard it's a pretty difficult process. Obviously, a number of vaccinations need to be applied. What are the hopes for how it will help protect those most vulnerable bird species? And we'll talk sport with Mark Soderstrom as well, of course. It's time for the news, though, now on 891 ABC Adelaide. It's 4 o'clock.
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4: Good afternoon, Richard Davies with ABC News. The Prime Minister has expressed condolences to people impacted by the devastating Nepal-Tibet floods. Thousands remain missing, including 36 Australians, after the disaster that unfolded on August the 26th. The federal government has committed $11 million to support disaster response and recovery efforts. Anthony Albanese has told Question Time he spoke with Nepal's Prime Minister on Friday.
5: On behalf of Australia, I express my deepest condolences to all Nepali people affected by this disaster. I particularly wanted to express my deep gratitude to his authorities for all their work in searching the last known locations of Australians who remain unaccounted for.
4: Deputy Opposition Leader Jane Hume says One Nation's policy to allow Australians to tap into their super lacks substance. The minor party wants to allow renters and mortgage holders to carve out a quarter of their 12% super payments for up to 3 years. One Nation leader Pauline Hanson says the proposal is aimed at giving Australians breathing room amid cost of living challenges. But Senator Hume says there are many questions that remain unanswered.
6: This is, at this stage, not much more than a headline. I'd like to understand how it will work, and I certainly hope that the journalists that are here today will ask Senator Hanson exactly how it will work.
4: At least five people are dead after an Amazon cargo plane barreled off a runway at Miami International Airport and smashed into cars. At least five others have been injured, with three transported to a local trauma centre. The plane was landing in Miami after departing from San Juan in Puerto Rico. It's still unclear why it skidded off the runway. Miami-Dade County Mayor Daniela Levine-Carver says the area is still a very active scene, adding that a dedicated hotline has been set up.
7: My heart is with all of the families who were affected and to everyone who is grieving tonight. And we're also praying for the injured and for their families.
4: The Metropolitan Fire Service says an electric smoking device left near a couch sparked a fire in the CBD this morning. It says crews contained the fire within 5 minutes after they attended a building on Twin Street in Rundle Mall. The building's sprinkler system has caused extensive water damage after it ran into a

0: retail business below and into the basement. The president of the Adelaide Crows supporters group says he was lucky to book flights and accommodation to see the team play in Brisbane before prices skyrocketed. The Crows will head to Queensland after they beat the Bulldogs 14-9 during Saturday's finals clash. Crows supporters group president Peter Koski says he expects they'll perform well.
1: I'm optimistic like everybody else that's going. We're processing a lot of tickets. There's a lot of interest in the game. So, yeah, I just think we've got everything going right.
0: The state government says it's prepared to take action against manufacturers after dozens of sports supplements were found to breach food standards. The SA Health survey looked at 28 products, including fitness supplements, protein powders, nutrition bars and drinks, and all but one were non-compliant. Health Protection and Regulation Director Karen Montgomery says the main concerns were misleading packaging and composition.
2: Unfortunately, it has shown that there is quite a large number of products that are available that aren't necessarily informing consumers as to what benefit they might have for them.
0: There's a hopeful note on National Threatened Species Day, with the breeding season of one of Australia's tiniest marsupials showing great signs at Adelaide Zoo. Keepers performed pouch checks on red-tail phascogales today, discovering the desired mix of male and female joeys. Red-tailed phascogales used to be found throughout Australia, but now they're only in Western Australia and selected re-release populations in New South Wales. Adelaide Zoo assistant curator Erin Turrell says a female can have up to 8 joeys at a time, and the zoo is hoping to keep contributing to the national breeding program.
3: So today we managed to do some amazing pouch checks on our phascogales, checking on the retention of pouch young or little joeys, making sure we've still got good numbers, and looking at males and females ratios of those pouches. So in the future, the plan is to breed for continual release.
0: Checking tomorrow's weather, possible early frost about the southeast districts, dry apart from showers and isolated thunderstorms in the far west. Port Lincoln 17, Port Pirie 20, Renmark 19, Mount Gambier 15, Broken Hill 19. Adelaide becoming cloudy tomorrow, a top of 18 is forecast. It's currently 16.5. Today's top was 18.4 at 20 past 12. Wednesday, partly cloudy, 16 degrees. Cloudy tomorrow.
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9: Where it is 4:05. Thanks so much for your company this hour of the program. Lots to talk about in just a moment. And hypothetically speaking, we'll be asking about whether or not we should add something like a country experience to the curriculum for city students, a bit like work experience. Get into that very soon. Lots of other things to discuss over the course of the hour as well, as you were just hearing. Of course, Crows heading to the semi-finals against the Lions. What are their chances like facing up against them? The crowd cheering for Matthew Nix, that was a pretty remarkable moment. And who's really lifted to try and help keep the Crows final hopes alive? We'll be talking about that. And later on this hour as well, of course, a lot of discussion, and understandably so, about the spread of bird flu around the state. Well, today the vaccination program at Cleland Wildlife Park has started up. So we'll find out exactly how that's transpired. Not the easiest job in the world, as nearly everybody was very quick to say, even when you're not talking about wild birds, but those in captivity, being able to try and get those vaccines done, just how difficult was it? We'll be talking about that later on this hour as well.
10: Hypothetically.
11: Well, what would you do?
12: Hypothetically.
11: We speaking hypothetically?
9: And that's what we do on a Monday afternoon. We like to present a bit of a hypothetical to you and get your thoughts on it. So we'd love to hear from you. 0467 922 891 is the text number. You can call us on 1300 222 891. We are inspired by being here at the Royal Adelaide Show this afternoon. And we want to ask you whether or not you think you should add, and there's an argument that we should add, something like a country experience to the academic curriculum for city students. So a bit like work experience, but creating opportunities for students who maybe haven't had an opportunity to get involved in agriculture, to learn how it works, where food comes from, and spending time outside a city environment. We've got a number of guests to discuss this afternoon. George Seppelt, who's the 2025 South Australian Rural Ambassador. George, good afternoon to you.
5: Good afternoon, Nikolai.
9: Luke Radford, who's finalist for the 2026 Rural Ambassador. Luke, good to talk to you.
12: Nikolai, good to see you.
9: And Sarah Lavelle, who's also a finalist this year as well. Sarah, good afternoon to you.
13: Thank you, Nikolai. Good afternoon as well.
9: Now, maybe just before we get into the hypothetical side of things, George, can you just tell us a bit about this program as last year's winner?
5: So the Rural Ambassador Program is a program aimed at those between 20 years old to 30 years old. And it's about promoting youth in agriculture, country shows and our regions as well. So the program is about bringing together and showcasing the young people in our show community, trying to bring them up through SA Country Shows. There's a bit of a succession planning for SA Country Shows as well, but showcasing, highlighting and supporting the youth that are involved in country shows and our agricultural communities.
9: Mm. And of course they play such a huge role and growing role in agriculture, and for many, not all, but for many, continuing to make that a career, for saying this is something I want to keep doing.
5: Absolutely, and something that I love to promote, as plenty of the listeners would know, is that there's a job for anyone in agriculture. It doesn't matter if you're into marketing directly as a farmer, sales, anything. There's a job for anyone in agriculture, and that's what I really like about the industry.
9: Luke, tell us a bit about your involvement in this.
14: Well, I'm not from out in the regions like these guys that are sitting with us at the moment. I'm from up in the Adelaide Hills, which is now more of a peri-urban region, a term that we'd like to throw around because, of course, we are on the urban fringes nowadays. You know, Crayford, Stirling, or Euradler, which is where my show is, Euradler and Summertown, now are much more residential areas than they are primary production areas. We still do have primary production. I've just wiggled my headset too much. But mainly wine grape is a significant one. We have some fruit in our region. So, of course, Lenswood apple is very famous, and it gets made into things like juice in our region too. But we are a bit of an interesting area in that we are a blend of city and country now, is that we do have mostly people who are just living up there and don't have that much to do with agriculture or anything that's sort of in that periphery. But at the same time, a lot of people do have an appreciation for it and an enthusiasm to understand it. So our job at Euradler Show specifically is to try and bridge those worlds, especially because we get a lot of people come up the hill from Adelaide.
9: Mm. And what about you, Sarah?
13: Yeah, so myself, I live up in the mid-north of South Australia. So Clare is my home show. I represent the northern regions. I've been involved in agriculture from a very young age. My family owned a farm in New South Wales. I grew up in an equestrian family, so my love of agricultural shows came from that to begin with. Mm-hmm. And of course, up in that mid-north of South Australia, we have such a diverse range of primary industry through there. So I myself work in the wine industry. As George was saying, there's so many different aspects of that you can be a part of. I am in sales and marketing, but I see the entire value chain, right from the viticulture side to the end product. So it's incredibly diverse, and it's something that we really want to highlight through these programs.
9: Well, let's move on to this idea of providing some kind of country experience. I think I kind of like the parallel of work experience. That kind of makes it tangible and kind of easy to understand. What do you think about it as an idea? Do you want to start us off?
5: Look, Nikolai, I was a young rural ambassador back in 2017 and touring around the showgrounds here. And I heard someone, a child, ask their parents, "Where do you cut the cow open to make yogurt?" And it horrified me because obviously that's not what we do. And from that point forward, that's where I really wanted to be involved in the promotion of agriculture. And we're lucky enough that down in the agriculture centres here, we have the largest classroom for agriculture in the state. So we really need to highlight that. I think it's brilliant. I definitely think that everyone should have an ag experience. I know as a kid, you know, we had my cousins who were in the city coming up to us to visit a farm, see a sheep being shorn, see a lamb for the first time, and I think it's a brilliant idea.
9: Mm. Luke?
14: I've got to be careful about this because, of course, when I'm not running around with the show, I'm with the ABC, so I'm not allowed to have opinions.
9: Yes, yes.
14: But, interestingly enough, I have been involved in this discussion numerous times as a rural reporter in different states, in Tasmania, in Victoria, and in South Australia, and it comes up alarmingly frequently, particularly with, as we talk about, the split between urban and rural. You know, 30 years ago, 40 years ago, 50 years ago, there used to be probably a at least a layer of connection that you might have had to someone that
9: an
14: lived
9: uncle
14: out.
9: Or a,
14: yeah, that uncle that was out in a regional area, or that friend that you visited once in a while. And as the population has concentrated in the cities and we've got more generations in the cities and it's urbanised, there has been a bigger separation between those two areas.

0: So what they talked about, particularly ag teachers, because they've got a bone in this race, is that there's a big debate about, should it just be about farming? Or should it be about the rural experience and agriculture more broadly as an industry? Because as we know, agriculture isn't just farming. The people who are actually out in the field, you know, or milking the cows in the morning are just one part of a much bigger ecosystem. So there was a lot of conversation around, should they be getting involved in, as Sarah mentioned, the marketing side of something, or the education side of something, or the mechanics who service tractors and other equipment that's out there, or the logistics, the people that run the trains that are either, you know, picking up grain or taking things like fertilizer out to farms. So that was where a lot of that conversation went. And I think that's something that's really interesting, is it is, when we talk about a country experience, most people think, just going on a farm, but it is bigger than that.
1: Sarah, I might get you to expand on that side of things as well. What are your thoughts around is the country-city divide getting bigger?
2: Yeah, look, I actually studied education at uni, so I've probably got a interesting insight into the side of school children going out into the country areas. For me, my placements and being in the schoolroom, absolutely, there is a divide there. And I think our agricultural shows, and certainly what we've seen over the last few days, walking around and talking about the young judges competitions and that sort of thing, there's so many opportunities for kids to get involved. But how do you actually get not only the country kids coming in, but those city kids to understand it? So there's so many educational opportunities at these shows. But how do we see, and when we're standing at the SA Country Shows stand and handing out the pamphlets and talking to these kids and parents, who of course are a very important part of this discussion as well, how do we get them to see that there are 46 agricultural shows across South Australia at the moment, and how do we get them to go out and be a part actually in the regions? And as well as Adelaide Royal Show is an incredibly important part of it, how do we actually get them into those regions? How do we get them seeing that out there in these small communities where they can talk to the farmers and the primary producers face to face?
1: Do you think there's still that, and you, given that the experience that you were talking about, you might have a good insight to this, there's still that stereotype and perception that's been around for such a long time of, you know, it's an old guy sitting on a tractor with a piece of hay coming out of his mouth, versus what not only modern agriculture is, but what living in a regional area is like?
2: I think there can be, and I think that's where it's so important that education is really at the centre and the forefront of the agricultural movement from here on out, because we need the next generation to understand that that is not only what agriculture is. It's a big part of it, and we have so many generations that are a part of this. And you know, the succession planning that George was talking about before, it's not only part of this program, but it's a massive part of the industry as a whole. So while you do have your family productions and you have your family owned businesses in agriculture, and that's such an important part that we still have those voices and those people with so much knowledge as part of this, we also have such incredible young talent coming through. They're a big part of this industry, and you know, things like robotics and that sort of thing are becoming such a large part of it. So, you know, not only the marketing and sales, the agriculture, but we need people in those tech fields coming into agriculture as well. So there's so much diversity to the agricultural sector now that we can be educating people on.
1: George?
3: Yeah, look, as the current ambassador, I've been fortunate to travel to shows across our state and Australia, to royal shows and smaller country shows as well in the last 12 months. One thing, I've just not long come back from the ECCA, the Royal Brisbane Show, and one thing that they do very well and have implemented it this year is, I think that farmers can often be reserved to want to speak about their industry. They're just very humble people that go about their day. At ECCA, they've brought in a badge. It says, I'm a farmer, ask me about it.
1: That's a good idea.
3: And as soon as you start chatting to someone, they'll happily tell you about their industry all day long.
1: Yeah. Getting to stop.
3: Yeah, absolutely.
1: 16 past four is the time on Drive on 891 ABC Adelaide. We're hypothetically speaking this afternoon, asking whether city students should have a country experience, a bit like work experience. Hannah from Yankalilla is on the phone. Hannah, you wanted to share a thought?
4: Yes, I did. Thanks, Nikolai. I'll tell you first how it began. We used to live on Curvis Station, 35,000 acres, 100 kilometres west of Ceduna on the far west coast. My father-in-law ended up in hospital in the Royal Adelaide and shared a room with a young man who was a city worker. And it was the time when the farmers were

0: going on strike. And this young man said, oh, he said, I don't care. I couldn't care less. And my father-in-law said, well, where are you going to get your meat from? And he said, well, I'll just go to the supermarket and buy it. And, you know, not knowing where it came from. So my father-in-law invited him to the station, and he came and stayed, and he really had his eyes opened. And after that, we engaged with schools, and we had groups of primary school children coming to the station and visiting us, and we would show them how we bake bread and buns and feed them, and we'd show them how to, you know, how we milk the cow and all that sort of thing. But one of the funny things, a bit naughty, we used to tell the kids that a cow had four teats on the udder because one was for milk, one was for butter, one was for cream, and one was spare in case one of the others broke.
1: So, that's fantastic.
0: The kids got a lot out of it, and I think it's a fabulous idea.
1: Hannah, thank you so much. Hannah from Yankalilla. Another person on the text line says, yeah, sending children into the regions would be a significant eye-opener for them. Hopefully it would help serve to ground them in the realities of the world as well. Keep your thoughts coming. 0467 922 891. You can call us on 1300 222 891. Maybe I'll get each of your thoughts on this, because it kind of touches, Hannah touched on another point that I think is worth expanding on, and that is where our food comes from. Because at one level, you get the feeling that people care more than ever about where their food comes from, how it was produced, what inputs were used or weren't used, all those kinds of things. But then others might just think, yeah, food's at the shops. How do you think that's playing out? Do you want to start, Luke?
2: Yeah, sure. It's interesting you say that, because that is very much the split now, is that you have half a consumer base that aren't really that interested. They're just trying to get food on the table, whether that be because they're tired or they're stressed or they just don't think about it that much and they're not that interested. And then on the other side, you have hyper-engaged consumers now. And you'll see it, particularly online. You know, there are all kinds of movements that are interested in different parts of agriculture. I mean, a big one is obviously the growing vegetarianism and veganism. People who are hyper-aware of any potential issues with animal husbandry. And what's interesting is that there's a mix between those who have, for lack of a better term, good information and those who have bad information, because of course, like any industry, there are people out there who are trying to grift off of those demands, and they're happy to present narratives one way or the other, whether that be everything is sparkly and perfect or everything is absolutely horrible. So what's interesting about what we're talking about with this hypothetically is trying to break down that barrier and actually give kids, before they get to being adults and have to make those decisions, the tools so that they actually are ready for that situation when they get to it, which is really interesting.
1: And Sarah, maybe looking through another one of the hats you wear, the kind of sales and marketing side of things, how do you see people coming and either wanting, like Luke was saying, heaps of information, or being, or whether other factors are driving them?
3: Yeah, absolutely. It is a massive part of my job now, is in that marketing space, the analytical side, and we're seeing it so much whenever we go to these industry events and forums, symposiums, that there's so much data now around what is influencing people's decision-making. And so things like sustainability, which is an exceptionally broad term, but why someone might, for us, pick up a bottle of wine, and what they want to know has gone into the making of that product now. And we're seeing so many more people wanting to know that information. But then, as Luke was saying, there's so many other factors, whether that be micro or macro factors going on as well. We're looking at, you know, at the moment, there's economic crises out there. So there's factors like that where someone may have to make the decision based on other factors other than what is going into the bottle, so, or package, or whatever it may be. So there's so many different influences, and you know, I look at a lot of the time, I actually went to America for this year, was the difference now between a shift from demographical insights into psychographic, which is that influence as to what their decision-making actually is. So there's so much in that area, and you could talk on it for days and never get to the bottom of it, to be quite honest. But there's so much of that that goes into it now, and there's no one right or wrong answer to that, because there are so many influences, and every single person has a different set of values that go towards that.
1: Now, we're starting to run out of time, but I'm just going

0: wave a magic wand and say, this is happening, okay? So this, let's say in a couple of months' time, this is going to be rolled out. A thought from each of you about, okay, it's happening. What kind of change, what kind of difference do you think something like this would make? I might start with you, George.
1: I think it'll make a brilliant change in really making kids and adults who may even be in the city as well really aware of where their food's coming from. And if we can get everyone thinking about where their food is coming from and really being cognizant about that, I think people will really start to become aware and really focus in on our industries as well.
0: Look,
2: it's all about education. And this is it goes for us as media as well, Nikolai, as well as in the teaching space and everything, is that when people have access to good information, they can make better decisions. When you teach someone what it is that they're looking for or looking out for, it gives them a strength and an ability to make decisions that will put them better off long term, so that they're not being taken for a ride by anyone. And I can quickly talk about this because it's long since stopped being published, so we're not advertising this book. But there were a series of books that I read as a child that were made by, they're sponsored by Blundstone and the Condinning Group, and I think ABC Rural may have had a bit to do with it as well. And it was a series of educational books about farming for children, one for every major industry in Australia. So there was seafood and grains and milk and chickens and beef. And those books were fabulous because they were able to teach you the big challenges in the industry and also the small stuff, so that anyone who picked up one and was a kid and was able to get through it, for, you know, one way or another, and they were made to be easy to get through, would come away with something that would hopefully would stick with them forever. So an experience like this could provide the same thing, because some people learn better when they get outside rather than just reading something on a page.
0: Sarah?
3: Absolutely agree with all of that. And I'd take it one step further as well to say that we also want skills in the industry as well. So we want city people to go out and see things in the region and then want to stay and build a career there as well. So it's not only that educational factor for them to know where things are from, but I want a kid or a teenager or an adult even to come out to the Mid-North where I live, and I want them to go, I loved that so much that I want to buy a house there, live there, and be a part of that community moving forward.
0: This has been such a great discussion. Thank you to all of you for being part of it.
2: Thanks, Nicola. It's been a pleasure.
3: Thank you very much.
1: Thanks for having us.
0: That is, hypothetically speaking, George Seppel, the 2025 South Australian Rural Ambassador, Luke Radford, the finalist for this year's Rural Ambassador, and Sarah Lavelle, who's also a finalist this year. 0467 922 891. If you want to sneak in a few more thoughts on hypothetically speaking, one person says, I went to the Middleton District School through my high school years. At the end of each year, there was harvest break, which was literally all the farm kids staying home to help with the harvest. The other kids had work experience at the same time. A really fond memory of our steer Atlas took out the best carcass award at the Royal Show. All that work ends in loading the steer onto a truck at the abattoir. City kids should have that same learning experience of growing animals for food. 0467 922 891 is the text number. Now, on the traffic front, a quick update for you on that. A crash slowing southbound traffic on the Southern Expressway at Morford Vale. One southbound lane is restricted near Flax Mill Road, a Bridge 9. So heavy delays are expected. Avoid that area if you can. Very soon, in sport, the Crows off to Brisbane. What are their chances of another finals win?
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0: That's been a very busy day, but we do need to get you to the winner of your A, B or C. Thank you for all of your votes. Taking it out this afternoon, this is Christine Arnoux with Sunshine on a Rainy Day.

0: That is the winner of your A, B or C, Sunshine on a Rainy Day by Christine Arnoux. And thanks for all of your votes. Now, after news, traffic and weather, we'll be getting the latest on the sporting front from Mark Soderstrom. Of course, the AFL Finals, sorting the wheat from the chaff. Can the Crows continue on their winning run? We'll look back on what got them over the line against the Bulldogs as well. First, though, let's get the latest in news headlines. Richard Davies has them. Richard, good afternoon.
1: Good afternoon, Nikolai. A violent incident at the Adelaide Youth Training Centre last night will be investigated. Two teenagers have been charged with assaulting a staff member at the Cavern facility at 8 p.m. The worker suffered minor injuries. The pair then allegedly barricaded themselves in a room and were arrested by Star Group officers. Authorities say two people have avoided injuries after a helicopter had a heavy landing at Parafield Airport in Adelaide's north this morning. Emergency services were called to the scene just after 11:30. The MFS says the helicopter was damaged, with a crew left working to decant fuel. And Adelaide forward Darcy Fogarty says the playing group has taken the time to enjoy a drought-breaking AFL Finals win at the weekend. The Crows' hard-fought 22-point victory at home over the Bulldogs was their first finals win since 2017 and sets up a semi-final clash with Brisbane at the Gabba on Saturday. Fogarty says the Crows can't read too much into prior form. I'll have more news at 5 and enjoy a Dagwood dog for me, Nikolai.
2: 891 ABC Adelaide. Traffic.
0: Very well done, Richard. Dorian Tassatos from the Australian Traffic Network. Dorian, good afternoon.
3: Good afternoon, Nicola. I got a crash that's just come through in Elizabeth Downs. That's on Midway Road, just by the Yorktown Road roundabout. A few other crashes too, including one in Christie Downs on Flax Mill Road at the overpass near the Southern Expressway. Cowan Dillis to Donald Bradman Drive near Brooker Terrace. A car is stuck in a trailer. Waterloo Corner Road near the Heaslip Road roundabout. Got the show continuing this afternoon, as you will know.

0: We've got speed restrictions in and around Waverley, including 25 both ways through parts of Greenhill Road and Goodwood Road, and plus some light foot traffic too. Watch out for everyone coming to and from the show. Just be sure to check your speed, Crittenden Road, Findon, and Days Road, Ferreton Park.
1: Thank you so much, Dorian. Dorian Tassato from the Australian Traffic Network. Let's head to the Bureau of Meteorology. Ali Matthews is Senior Forecaster. Ali, good afternoon to you.
2: Afternoon, Nikolai. I hope you're enjoying your Monday.
1: I am very much. It's lovely to be here at the Royal Adelaide Show once again, and a really lovely day for everyone that's come along.
2: Yeah, that it was. We generally saw the shower activity that we did see overnight pretty well cleared by the time the sun came up, so it did mean for a partly cloudy to even mostly sunny day across the Adelaide area. There were a few isolated showers that did continue during the daytime period about parts of the Fleurieu, but pretty well as we speak those clouds are continuing to clear off. Now this was all thanks to a cold front that did clip the southern coasts during the overnight period. So that did mean for some slightly cooler temperatures during today. We did get to a top of 18.4 degrees at Adelaide today. Elsewhere, no longer a top of 17 degrees. Mount Lofty, a touch cooler at 12 degrees for today. But into the overnight period, we'll expect things to remain pretty clear. Could mean for some parts, particularly up into the Lofties and east of, we could be seeing some morning frost and fog during tomorrow. But otherwise, we're expecting a mostly sunny day tomorrow. A top of 18 degrees is on the forecast for Adelaide, 17 degrees for Glenelg, whilst Elizabeth, a top of 18, 17 for Norlunga, and same for Mount Barker. But we'll expect to start to see some cloudier conditions pushing in as we get into the later part of Tuesday, and that will be ahead of what could be a cloudier Wednesday and slightly cooler Wednesday as well, as we do see the next high-pressure ridge will bring some more moderate to fresh south-southeasterlies and generally see a dip in the temperatures and a little bit cloudier conditions for midweek. But expect things to warm up as we get into the later part of the week. We could be looking at some low 20s on the forecast into the weekend, Nikolai.
1: Okay, but it sounds like for now, Ellie, really no rain through until maybe the end of this week, the start of next, and obviously that's a fair way away.
3: Evenings with Spence Denny.
4: What was the first critter that you performed an autopsy on?
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4: It was a big one.
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4: Stop it!
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1: Now, before 5 o'clock, I will take you to Cleland Wildlife Park, because today they've begun vaccinating 100 native birds, over 30 different species. It's one of the steps being taken to try and help protect them as best you can against bird flu. So South Australia's chief vet will be your guest very soon on the program to find out exactly how you go about that, because even birds that are being that are at a place like Cleland, obviously, still not the easiest things to catch in the world. So how do you do that as best you can? And now, I also just want to mention too, about after 5 o'clock, we're going to be talking about superannuation. Just feel like there's been a fair bit of talk about this in recent time, and questions that have been raised about whether or not you should be able to access some of your superannuation earlier in life to try and do things like contribute to buying a home, for example, or to unlock money at an earlier part of your life. That's a proposal that's been put forward by One Nation. So we'll speak about that after the news at 5 o'clock. I just wanted to share a text, though, from Nathan on this front, who says, I've been working full-time for over 25 years, and I see super as my money, but when it's locked up, it's a protection racket for the unions. We must be allowed to access our money. I'm competent enough to manage my own finances. I certainly don't have the privilege of benefits and perks of the career and city elite politicians of this nation. So there's someone who does want to see a change there. I'd love to get your thoughts on that. We'll talk about it after the news at 5 o'clock. Let's talk sport, though, with Mark Soderstrom from Channel 7 Sports. Soda, happy Monday to you.
7: Up to you too, Nikolai. How's the show, mate? All right?
1: It's incredibly busy. It's been a really busy day so far, and a perfect day for it. So lots of people getting out and about and enjoying it, and lots of people very much enjoyed the weekend as well.

0: I don't think anyone would have picked that.
1: No. What do you make of the lineup and the either the relative opportunity or potential challenge that the Lions will present to the Crows?
0: Well, look, it's going to be tough because Brisbane know what success is like. They went through some hard finals a couple of years ago before they started to get really hardened. Interestingly enough, I think many people probably thought that, Sydney would lose and then it would be almost a free kick to get to a prelim final just going up against them. But geez, they were outstanding, Sydney. And given their backs to the wall scenario, that was a brilliant performance against Brisbane. So it's going to be a really, really tough game for Adelaide up in Brisbane, no doubt about that. But they did really well against the Dogs, did what they had to do. We saw those great scenes of Matty Nix and, you know, the smiles and the crowd getting behind him. So, for him, you can't feel anything but, you know, real happiness to go, good on you, mate. You've done a great job. You won the final. You did what you needed to do. And now they can really look at going that step further now that I suppose if you want to say the monkey, that finals monkey is off the back a little bit.
1: Is it fair to say that any, because there was a bit of speculation last week about Matthew Nix's future, that's gone and that maybe there'll be more focus on the actual footy?
0: Well, you would hope so. There is no doubt there was a bit of focus. In fact, it just about dominated everything. I felt for the bloke, absolutely no doubt. And people were sort of, I mean, that comes from somewhere. Interesting. It's shot down now and they did it so well. So I'm sure you can see breathe a sigh of relief and then just try and work out were there legitimate rumblings or was it just sort of media hype? That's something they're going to have to sort out. But look, it was a great performance and it's one of those ones where it's so hard. And we talked about Rory Laird the other week about blocking that outside noise out. You've got to try and do it because all it's going to do is play around with the demons in your head.
1: Before we move on, a couple of the real highlights alongside the crowd cheering for Matthew Nix when he got shown, but Tex managing to get another goal at the Oval and that amazing goal from Isaac Rankin too. There were some real highlights there.
0: Yeah, it was brilliant. I think Isaac Rankin proved why everyone knows he's so important and he looks like the sort of bloke that would just revel in these sort of conditions being final. So, I think there were some terrific highlights and a lot for Adelaide to get excited about. But like we said, Brisbane is a different beast, particularly up there.
1: Indeed. Let's move to the AFLW. We've seen Gold Coast, 3-point win over Port Adelaide.
0: Yeah, Port Adelaide, it's a little disappointing, of course, that they couldn't get the job done against the Gold Coast. And I think for them, essentially, it's a situation where the blustery winds, you know, they're really affecting the contest. And I think 1-8 is just, I mean, you rue that, 1-8. So they're sitting 2-2 now. And that inaccurate kicking, particularly in the women's game, which is still, you know, pretty low scoring compared to the men's version, that is where you get absolutely shot down. And it's just not enough. You can't kick a goal in a game and expect to win.
1: Crows, though, in the AFLW, a pretty clear win over the Hawks.
0: Nice, mate. Well, they kicked 10 goals. There's the difference. And they did a really lovely job. So 28 points in the end. And it was the first game at Hawthorn's new facility, the Kennedy Centre in Dingley. So it was nice for the Crows to spoil a party. And that sort of, you know, it's got them back on track after a slow start to the year. So that's nicely done.
1: Let's move overseas, keeping an eye on the US Open. Now Carlos Alcaraz is into the quarterfinals and he says he's almost back to full power.
0: He was terrific against Tommy Paul, who was seeded 20 easy, 6-4, 6-3, 6-4. So he's into the quarters. He's on track to go back-to-back at Flushing Meadow. So he looks like he's in very nice condition at the moment and not even challenged at all. So I think he's well positioned, given, Nicola, that we've seen how many of the good players are either not here or have already gone out. So it's sort of positioned really well for him to get a win.
1: And in the F1, the Italian Grand Prix, Oscar Piastri, fifth was what he could manage.
0: Well, Kimi Antonelli came from 19th to win his home Grand Prix. Brilliant. He's the driver's champion leader, as we know. In fact, he's the first Italian in 60 years to win at home there at Monza. Max Verstappen ended up third. And Lando Norris overtook Oscar Piastri in the final lap. So that little McLaren duo continues. So they finished fourth and fifth. So Good.

0: performance there by Antonello, I mean, it's astounding. 20-year-old is just continuing to win and get further ahead.
1: Finally, Soda, you're a busy man tonight. What are you up to tonight?
0: Very excited. Mate, I'm just putting the tux on as we speak. McGarry Medal Night tonight and Hall of Fame for South Australian football. So there are four inductees, and I can tell you, mate, a couple of them are huge names on the national stage that have done wonderful things for football for South Australia. Huge names nationally. And then also, of course, the McGarry Medal race. Nick Rocard is the favourite from Norwood. Norwood had a win yesterday against Sturt, so they're into a grand final. So I would think Nick Rocard, Tommy Lewis, who won last year from Sturt, will be in the mix. Lockie Hosey, who kicked 62 goals for Glenelg and won the goal-kicking award. They're probably all amongst the top players, and maybe Kobe Ryan from West. But we would think Nick Rocard can get the job done.
1: All right, Soda, best of luck.
0: Good luck, mate. Hey, have a Dagwood dog for me.
1: You're the third person that suggested that. I can't keep this up.
0: Mate, they are magnificent. If you are the show, you're the show each day?
1: Monday, Wednesday, Friday.
0: Right, that would be, I reckon, let's be honest, three dogs a day, you're nine dogs across the week. You'll be fine.
1: All right, another challenge set. Soda, thank you.
0: Hey, mate.
1: Mark Soderstrom from Channel 7 Sport hosting the McGarry Medal tonight. It is 16-5, 891 ABC Adelaide. Still getting a lot of your texts coming through on this proposal about unlocking a portion of your super earlier. The idea that's been put forward in this instance by One Nation saying that you'd still get the 12% compulsory super contribution, but 3% would be directly paid to you as an individual rather than staying in the superannuation scheme until you reach preservation age. Paul says this would see a massive injection into the housing market. It would increase demand and up go prices, down go retirement savings and more budget pressures on age pension funding and up go taxes. Paul says he doesn't think it's a particularly well thought out policy. 0467 922 891 if you want to keep your thoughts coming on that front as well. 4:45 the time.
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1: Traffic update for you. Fair bit going on the roads this afternoon. Emergency services are attending the scene of a collision on Churchill Road. This is near the Regency Road intersection at Prospect. Churchill Road is currently closed to all northbound traffic, and one of the southbound turning lanes on Churchill Road to head west on Regency Road is also blocked with delays expected there. Motorists are advised to avoid the area until that collision has been cleared. So, collision on Churchill Road near the Regency Road intersection at Prospect. Churchill Road currently closed to all northbound traffic, and one of the southbound turning lanes on Churchill Road headed west onto Regency. That's also blocked with delays expected. Also a reminder as well, southbound on the Southern Expressway, still slow going after a collision near Flaxmill Road Bridge 9 as well. 14:05, 891 ABC Adelaide, you're on Drive with Nikolai Bailharts. Well, today is the day that the vaccination program at Clearland Wildlife Park has begun to try and protect vulnerable birds from bird flu. Dr. Sky Fruin is the Chief Veterinary Officer in South Australia. Sky Fruin, thank you for your time.
6: Yeah, thank you very much, Nikolai.
1: So what's been taking place today?
6: Yeah, well, like you said, we've been rolling the very first vaccinations in South Australia for bird flu up at Clearland Wildlife Park today. So we've had a big team up there administering those vaccinations and monitoring the birds afterwards just to make sure everything's going according to plan.
1: How hard is it to actually administer those doses?
6: Well, I guess if you've ever gone to your vet and had a vaccination for your dog or cat, it's much the same concept. It's just a little bit different in terms of anatomy, being a bird rather than a dog or a cat. But it's much the same thing. It's just an injection under the skin for the bird, and we just need to make sure they all get the right dose because obviously they all come in different sizes. So that's part of the protocol that the vet

0: overseeing today.
1: I guess the difference between a cat and a bird, and I hope this isn't a silly thing to say, obviously, you know, one flies and one doesn't. Does that layer add an extra layer, or are their handlers so used to being able to, effectively kind of catch the birds if they need to, that that's not so much of a hurdle?
0: No, absolutely. That is part of the complexity. So they've had teams up there last week in preparation for today just to catch the birds and move them to other aviaries where they can be caught again for today's vaccinations much more easily. So some of these birds, for example, were out in open air enclosures previously, so trying to go out there and catch them all today would have been a logistical nightmare. So they're all there ready to go today, but still do need to be caught, and they are wild animals. Even though they're kept in aviaries normally, they're not pets by any means. So that's why it's been a full day exercise with many teams up there to get them all vaccinated in one day.
1: What kind of birds are being protected?
0: So I haven't been able to check in with the team to make sure they managed to get through them all, but the intent was to vaccinate up to 100 birds today, and that's across 30 different species, more than 30 different species, sorry. So there's a whole range there from, you know, some of the smallest birds, and we can only vaccinate down to a certain weight of birds. So that's part of the process today, is weighing all the smaller birds to make sure they are actually at that minimum weight, right up to some of our larger bird species as well. So I'm sure it's been quite an adventurous day up there, but the team's been working really hard to get it all done.
1: And how was it decided in terms of which birds would receive vaccines?
0: So the initial priority has always been on our most endangered species, so those conservation significant birds, and that's been driven partly from our own planning, but also nationally coordinated with the Zoo and Aquarium Association of Australia, looking at, you know, what those priorities are for particularly those captive endangered birds needed for breeding purposes, but then also looking at, well, what other birds are in contact with those birds. So, for example, birds that are in the same aviary as the priority species, but also just making best use of the vaccine. So if we know we need to, say, I'm just grasping at numbers here, but let's say we had 5 priority species. If we're going to be up there vaccinating those species, it makes sense for us to vaccinate a range of other species while we're doing that. So that's really how we've taken the planning with our approach. We're not vaccinating every bird at Cleland today, but we're certainly vaccinating a really significant number. So it's a great extra level of protection for those birds that are getting their vaccinations today.
1: And what is the level of expectation about how much difference the vaccines will make?
0: For this vaccination, I mean, most vaccinations are not 100% protective, but certainly the flu vaccination for birds is similar to the flu vaccination for people, in that it doesn't necessarily prevent them getting infection. We hope that it will prevent infection in most birds, but even those, let's say they were unlucky enough to get bird flu and they were vaccinated, we would hope that it would get less severe disease, which is, again, really important for those particularly conservation-dependent species. We want to make sure that the impacts of bird flu are as limited as possible on those species in particular.
1: And I know this is taking place at Cleland. Is there any update on where the Adelaide Zoo is at in terms of whether vaccination programs may begin there?
0: Yeah, so we've got a plan now with Zoos SA that's been sort of approved at a state level by myself, and now we're just working with our federal counterparts to just confirm the final numbers and operational plans for that, so that they can release the vaccine. So there's a little bit to work through in terms of managing the safety of that vaccination, because we're vaccinating a lot of new species here. We just need to work with the federal department who hold the permit for this vaccine to work out which birds we can vaccinate and when. So it is well and truly well progressed. We just need to work through those final operational hurdles.
1: Dr. Sky Fruin's with us, the Chief Veterinary Officer in South Australia, about the bird flu vaccination program beginning at Cleland Wildlife Park today. Sky Fruin, a couple of texts that are coming through with questions, I guess hoping to get whether there's been any update or any change. Tracy wondering whether or not the little penguins on Granite Island will get vaccinated.
0: We've been working on exactly that today. Again, just working through plans. So there's a number of different steps we need to work through at a state level. So we're

0: getting close to finalising our plans at that state level, but then we do still need to work with our federal counterparts again, just to work through the final safety aspects of the vaccination plan to make sure they're satisfied, because they, like I said, hold the permit, and for us to get access to that vaccine, we do need to satisfy both myself at a state level, but also our federal counterparts. So those plans are well progressed. I would say that those plans are much more operationally complex, because we'd be looking to vaccinate wild birds. So we just, again, do need to put a lot of thought into the feasibility of that, but also the particularly considerations around the safety and welfare of those birds, who are even less used to being handled by people than say, birds at Cleanland, for example.
1: Okay, but the plan and intent is to for that vaccination to happen. That's the hope.
0: Yeah, look, certainly. We would want to roll that vaccination out in little penguins, as long as it is a net benefit. And so broadly, we would say, yes, it's going to be a net benefit if it can be done safely without compromising the welfare of those birds. So it's largely around feasibility constraints, the need to give vaccination twice to the same bird. So we need to have a way to identify them, monitor them throughout that period, and just from a work health and safety point of view, make sure that they're in places where we can safely access those colonies and monitor them throughout that vaccination program. So absolutely the intent is to do it. We just need to put some considered thought into where and how.
1: And is vaccine availability an issue, or can you get enough doses for what you're aiming for?
0: As I understand it, there's no vaccine shortage. So DAF, the Federal Department of Agriculture, Fisheries and Forestry, have access to the vaccine. So for us to get access to that vaccine, we do need to put forward our plans to them for release. As I understand it, there is not a shortage, but it's not something we can just go buy from a normal veterinary supply company. It is very restricted in that respect. We need to go through the federal department.
1: Dr. Sky Fruin, thank you so much for your time this afternoon.
0: Thanks very much, Nicolo.
1: South Australia's Chief Veterinary Officer. It's 5 to 5, 891 ABC Adelaide. You're on Drive, live from the Royal Adelaide Show, the Jubilee Pavilion. Now, let's hear from Cheap Trick. This is If You Want My Love.

0: That is Cheap Trick, If You Want My Love, on 891 ABC Adelaide. Drive with Nikolai Bailhartz. Now, it's almost time for the news at 5 o'clock. After that, we're going to talk about the latest proposal that's come forward when it comes to superannuation. Under this plan that's been put forward by One Nation, Australians with a mortgage or they're paying rent would be given a choice to divert a portion of their superannuation to their take-home pay. So you'd still pay the, you'd still get the 12% compulsory super contribution, that would still be paid by employers, but 3% would be paid directly to the person by the super fund that they opted into. So what do you think about that as an idea of getting some access to your super early? Maybe someone thinks, yes, I need it. Maybe you think, no, that's exactly what it's there for. Retirement. 0467 922 891 for your thoughts on that front. It's news time. It's 5.
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3: Good afternoon, Richard Davies with ABC News. SA Health has apologised to a patient who faced lengthy delays while being transferred from Mount Gambier to Adelaide for medical treatment. Patrick Rainsford suffered a broken hip last month and was taken to Mount Gambier Hospital, where he was held overnight for x-rays and a decision was made to transfer him to Adelaide. The next day he was flown to Adelaide, where he says he waited hours at the Royal Flying Doctors Airport facility before being taken to the Flinders Medical Centre, where he was ramped for more hours. Mr Rainford said it was a stressful and painful journey.
4: Very uncomfortable laying on the as it is with my previous back injury, which is 5 lower discs that I have bulges, and I've been on disability now for the last 20 years. Just very, very harrowing to lay on the bed that long.
3: And SA Health Chief Executive Robin Lawrence has apologised for the delays, but says medical staff were on hand during the transfer.
5: During the course of transfers from the regional centres, they do transit through the purpose-built facility with the RFDS before moving on to our hospitals. Those facilities are staffed by fully trained staff, nurses and paramedics, to ensure that our patients get the best level of care at all times.
3: Two original paintings from renowned Australian artist Pro Hart have been stolen during a home break-in in Adelaide. Police say the theft happened at a Woodville South home between August 27 and September 2nd while the owner was away. The paintings were stolen along with a ring, TV and power tools. A teenage boy is lucky to be alive after being speared in southeast Arnhem Land. Courtney Barrett-Peters reports.
6: NT police say the 14-year-old was speared in the middle of his back when tensions between two families peaked on Saturday. Officers were initially called to the remote community the day before after receiving reports a large brawl had broken out. Despite multiple people being armed, no one was injured. But just 24 hours later, police were told the boy had been speared in a second fight. He was flown to Royal Darwin Hospital, where he remains in a stable condition. No arrests have been made, with police now hunting for those responsible for the attack.
3: A political stoush has erupted between One Nation and Labor over the minor party's push to allow Australians to tap into their superannuation. Here's political reporter Jack Mackay.
7: Under One Nation's proposal, renters and mortgage holders would be allowed to carve out a quarter of their 12% super payments for up to 3 years. One Nation MP Barnaby Joyce says the policy is about helping Australians in a time of crisis.
8: We need to make sure in a cost of living crisis that we keep people in their home.
7: But Treasurer Jim Chalmers has seized on the proposal to accuse One Nation of being anti-super.
9: This is a recipe to make Australian workers tens of thousands of dollars worse off in retirement.
7: The coalition has also suggested the minor party's plan lacks substance.
3: Prime Minister Anthony Albanese will meet with military veterans later amid concern over a looming change to allied healthcare access. From July next year, there'll be a $5,000 limit on allied healthcare spending for veterans, with spending over that amount to require demonstrated clinical need. Today, a group of 8 veterans laid down their medals in front of Parliament House in protest against the proposed limit. Mr Albanese says consultation is continuing.
10: I'll be meeting with veterans later this afternoon. Our veterans have stepped up for us and we must step up for them. My government's priority is ensuring that veterans receive high quality care that supports their health and their well-being.
3: Adelaide Crows forward Darcy Fogarty says the playing group has taken the time to enjoy a drought-breaking AFL finals win at the weekend. The Crows' hard-fought 22-point victory at home over the Bulldogs was their first finals win since 2017 and sets up a semi-final clash with Brisbane at the Gabba on Saturday. The Lions are coming off a 53-point upset loss to Sydney in their qualifying final at the SCG. Fogarty says the Crows can't read too much into prior form.
11: We match up against them a lot differently than Sydney do, so, I think we can read into a little bit of recent form, but at the end of the day, it's probably more important about how, one, we want to play our brand of football, and two, how we match up against them.
3: Checking tomorrow's weather, possible early frost about the southeast districts, dry apart from showers and isolated thunderstorms in the far west. Port Lincoln 17, Port Pirie 20, Renmark 19, Mount Gambier 15, Broken Hill 19. Adelaide becoming cloudy tomorrow, a top of 18 is forecast. It's currently 16 degrees in the city. Today's top was 18.4 at 20 past 12. Looking ahead, Wednesday, partly cloudy 16. Thursday, sunny with a top of 19 degrees. ABC News. Today's top was 18.4 at 20 past 12. Looking ahead, Wednesday, partly cloudy 16. Thursday, sunny with a top of 9.
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12: Everything Adelaide. Your chance to hear directly from the Police Commissioner Grant Stevens on Breakfast, including how illegal e-bikes are handled after they've been impounded. Should they be crushed? Plus, as more details emerge about the hot mess of the state election this year, Tom Rogers updates you on how his official review is progressing.
1: Sonia and Jules for breakfast. 891 ABC Adelaide. 891 ABC Adelaide. Traffic.
13: Afternoon, Doreen Tassato from ATM with Adelaide's latest traffic. A few crashes on our roads at the moment. Elizabeth Downs, Yorktown Road near the Midway Road roundabout. Also, Christie Downs, Flaxmill Road at the overpass near the Southern Expressway. Quite slow going there, affecting outbound. A separate one, Cowan Dillis at Donald Bradman Drive near Brooker Terrace. A car stuck in a trailer, Waterloo Corner Road near the Heeslip Road roundabout. And got the show continuing this arvo, so be mindful of speed restrictions in and around Waverley, including 25 both ways through parts of Greenhill Road and Goodwood Road. And just be sure to check is be Port Road, Queenstown and West Hindmarsh.
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0: Where it is 5:06. Thanks for your company this hour of the program. Very soon we'll be talking about superannuation. Do you think some people should be able to access a portion of it earlier in life to help them cope with the costs, day-to-day cost of living? Or is it important that it's preserved as it is? The whole point of superannuation is that it sits there for a very long time. Or is there a feeling of frustration that it's there but you can't touch it until a certain age? We'll be talking about that very soon. As you've been hearing in ABC News, some more details have emerged when it comes to the state election. Freedom of information documents that have been obtained by the ABC show that a number of people were trying to be located to manage polling booths only hours before state election day. Well, the person that put those FOI requests in, Thomas Kelsall, state political reporter, will be with us. And we'll also treat you to some live music after 5:30 this afternoon. Thanks to Steph for asking when that would take place. The 64 will be live on your radio on 891 ABC Adelaide.
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0: Let's start on superannuation. Australians with a mortgage or paying rent would be given a choice to divert a portion of their superannuation to their take-home pay under a proposal that's been put forward by One Nation. So the 12% compulsory super contribution would still be paid by employers, but 3% could be paid directly to the individual. Now, One Nation leader, Pauline Hanson, said the average full-time worker...

0: $90,500 would get an extra $2,300 in their pocket each year. Here's a little of what Pauline Hanson said at a press conference today.
1: Relieving the pain from Australians to access their superannuation, meaning moving forward to drop it from 12% to 9%. Now, the superannuation will continue to be put into the super fund by the employer. And those people that are working, are renters or paying a mortgage, will, by the choice, can apply to their superannuation fund to withdraw up to 3%, one quarter of their superannuation, moving forward. So that's not anything in previously, it will be only that moving forward for 3 years. Australians, as I'm constantly hearing all the time, the cost of living is forcing people out of their rental accommodation. People are living it rough in their cars, couch surfing, don't have homes, living in tents. And also those people, with the way the economy's gone, because this Labor Party has driven it into the ground, and I believe that these people need a helping hand now.
0: So that's what Pauline Hanson had to say. Federal Treasurer Jim Chalmers didn't mince his words.
2: This means less money and less economic security for millions of Australian workers. This will end superannuation as we know it and make millions of Australians poorer as a consequence. Now, One Nation is anti-super because One Nation is anti-worker. You can't be pro-worker and anti-superannuation.
0: Now, a lot of your thoughts coming through already on the text line, 0467 922 891. One person says, superannuation is for retirement. That's what it's designed for. One Nation's idea would leave people poorer in retirement. Super fees would go up for everyone as they expect the super funds to administer it. Super can already be accessed at 60 and for things like hardship. What do you think? 0467 922 891 is the text number. Roving reporter Troy Sincock has been out and about. Troy, you've been getting a sense of people's reaction to this idea.
3: I certainly have. As One Nation leader Pauline Hanson said, this exemption would run for 3 years. So really, for the average $90,000 income, it would provide an additional access to $44 per week. And over 3 years, would that be enough to truly make a difference? As she said, this could contribute to housing costs, power bills, living expenses. But on the world today, we heard from the people of Cairns, who generally didn't support the idea, but I went out to discover what the people of Adelaide actually think, and it seems this city is a little bit more open to the idea.
4: Well, I think that's fantastic, especially if people are in need and need that money for something important. Because it's their money, they should be entitled to take out what they like.
5: Well, it's our money, so we should be able to use it for that, yeah.
6: I personally hate Pauline Hanson. The amount of racism she's throwing in this community, there's too much.
7: I am retired and I've been to super seminars where they say when you're 92 you'll have this much money. Yeah. And I'm 75 and I hope I get to 92, but I'm spending a lot of my super now while I can see and walk and enjoy it.
8: God, no. It's just going to set us up for a poor time in retirement. That was evident during COVID when everyone accessed their super and they kept telling us how much of an impact it would have. I think leave super alone. Leave it for what it's meant for.
9: I do really think, especially if they need like an operation for a child or something like that, I do believe that they should be able to withdraw their super early. It should be a bit more flexible.
10: Yeah, probably.
11: Do you think it would be helpful to you, having a few extra dollars in your pocket every week for 3 years?
12: Definitely make it life a lot easier with the bills and that. I mean, with the way prices of food and that are going up. Any bit of money's helpful, so...
11: How have you been finding it?
12: Tough. Very tough. Because I'm on a carer's allowance and pension for my mum with dementia, and you can only spread money so far.
13: In isolation, I think the statement's wrong, and I don't agree with it, but maybe, you know, super needs another look and a bit more flexibility around different things if it doesn't impact the long-term savings of what it's meant to achieve.
14: There's always that argument that, you know, a dollar today could be hundreds of dollars in the future.
13: Yeah, just by picking on one part of it, because I think it's dangerous, and that's what One Nation tends to do. They just pick one little bit of it, and I think that's dangerous.
14: Definitely got us talking.
8: Yeah, well, we're good at that.
0: So, Troy, an interesting mixed response there.
3: Yeah, very different to those voices we heard earlier in the day from interstate. And I think if you were to look at kind of the moral of the story, so to speak, people are, well, super is our money. We should be able to access it when we need, and perhaps it needs to be looked at due to the cost of living, and perhaps that's reason enough to be able to get your hands on more of it right now.
0: Troy, thank you so much. Roving reporter Troy Sincock. Heaps of your texts coming through on this. Lisa from the Hills says, super should not be touched until retirement. We just need to be paying people a proper living wage. Another person says, this is short-term thinking. Haven't people heard of compound interest? You need to leave super alone. And another person saying, leave super alone or the country will be bankrupt by the time people need the age pension. What do you think? 0467 922 891. Graham on the text line too saying, superannuation is for retirement. It has benefit rules. How many people living in cars have a whole lot of super? 0467 922 891. Sally Tindall is Data Insights Director at Canstar. Sally, good to talk to you this afternoon.
10: Hello, Nicolai. How are you?
0: I'm well. So the Federal Treasurer, Jim Chalmers, today has been quoted as saying the next election may be a referendum on super. How significant are these ideas that are being discussed at the moment?
10: Well, I think Pauline Hanson hasn't just come up with a thought bubble right now. She's actually gone through and come up with, you know, a more formal policy. This is an interesting move from the One Nation leader. Certainly it gives Labor the right to be talking about super in the lead up to the next election. That's exactly what they want to do, because super is their pride and joy. So I do think that we will, if this debate continues through to the next election, we'll be hearing a lot from both sides of this debate. It'll be interesting to see where the Liberal Party lands on this debate as well, because they'll be wedged in the middle somewhere, I suspect.
0: What are the ramifications of if this change was to come into place and you could take 3% of your super, you know, to be paid directly to the individual? One of the terms that has come up a lot on the text line is compound interest, and just how much of a difference compound interest can make.
10: Yeah, and it really can make a huge difference. Superannuation is like a magic trick. It goes in, there's, you know, you get a tax benefit from on the way in. It gets taxed at a lower rate, 15%, while it's earning money in your super fund. And then at the other end, it tends to be tax-free. But the real magic trick is the fact that you can earn a profit on the profit that you've already made. It's the same as compound interest, interest on interest, but this is profit on profit. And it means that, you know, the dollars that you invest today can turn into like a double in some cases, perhaps potentially even get close to triple for someone, say, age 40 all the way through to 67 when they do finally retire. It does depend on the performance of your fund and how many fees you pay and all the rest of it. But the power of earning profits on profits, I'll call it, is truly magical. That's what the purpose of super is, and making sure that we don't touch that money so that it can do exactly that until we hit retirement. But the other thing we need to think about, and this is where I think I don't believe that One Nation Party have, you know, fully thought this through, is what happens when you give first home buyers or whoever it might be access to more money at, you know, for 3 years. What would happen to property prices? What would happen to rental prices? Because already they're on fire, right? And in many cases, in many areas, they've hit a ceiling because people can't afford to pay more. Now, if you give them more money, then they can afford to pay more. And what is likely to happen is that we're going to see prices for rents and prices for properties rise even further. And you only have to look back to 2020, when the government let you take out super during those early days of COVID, to see what happened in terms of inflation. Inflation started to climb because people started to spend more. And that would most likely happen again if we suddenly gave people extra money to be able to spend on things like rents and mortgages in the place where we really want to keep a lid on prices the most.
0: What would the potential ramifications be if enough, if this came through, and obviously it is just a proposal at this stage, but if it came into place and enough people did it, what effect would it have on potentially the amount of people that may need to access the pension earlier than they otherwise would?
10: Yeah, well, it's going to have a huge impact on anyone that needs to access, taking out money early.

0: from your superannuation will have a big impact when you go to retire. So, for example, we've done some quick maths. Say someone on that $90,000 wage or thereabouts that Pauline Hanson mentioned, they, you know, access this 3% of their super for the next 3 years, even assuming that they've got a wages growth of about 2.5% over those 3 years, we estimate that that'll be about just over $7,000 that they can access over that time, right? But when they hit retirement, say they start at 37, they do it for, you know, they take it out for 3 years, 30 years later when they go to retire, it could be more than $40,000 that they're missing in their superannuation fund. That's not adjusted for inflation or anything like that. So it does, you know, it will vary. And you can use something like the asset calculator to play with the numbers yourself, but it does make a big difference. Just taking out a small amount from your super can make a significant difference in the long run. And yes, putting it into something like a mortgage can also deliver some good savings. But the great Australian dream is not to have super or the mortgage. It's to have both. We want a healthy super balance and own our own home outright. That is the great Australian dream.
1: Sally Jindal, thank you so much.
0: Thanks, Nicolai.
1: Data Insights Director at Canstar. A lot of your thoughts coming through on this on the text line. 0467 922 891 is the text number, or 1300 222 891. If you'd like to send us a text, one person says, how about we tax the backside out of multinationals that are selling our natural resources? Then we can take care of the people who kept this country going. Another person says, why can politicians get parliamentary retirement super immediately and other jobs and no asset tests? Another person says, I think money is never enough to spend. We can learn to live with what we earn. However, I think it would be great if people are allowed to access super to make up for a home or property purchase, because building up a deposit to buy a property can be really challenging. 0467 922 891. Well, on that housing side of things, May Azizi is spokesperson from Everybody's Home, a campaign dedicated to try to fix Australia's housing crisis. May Azizi, what do you think about this proposal?
2: Well, I think having heard what Pauline Hanson said a bit earlier, that this is for people who are sleeping in their cars, sleeping rough, to give them a bit of relief. If this is your plan to help people who are on the brink of homelessness, I would give it an F. This is really not how you go about helping people who are in extreme housing stress and need relief. I think the key causes of that really are that governments have not been limiting rent increases and they have not been building enough rentals that people can actually afford. And a party that has thrown up its hands and decided not to do that and just allowed people to raid their retirement savings instead and effectively shunted that problem onto the individual, I think that's a really terrible thing.
3: Thank you.
1: What about the idea that's been put forward around, well, on one hand, you know, you've got people who are really struggling financially, every dollar can make a difference, and the other that we've touched on too, that if people could put that money aside and help you use it as a contribution towards a deposit for a house, for example, does that have some validity to it?
2: A lot of people looked into this before the last election when there were proposals to let people use their super, raid their super to fund a home deposit. And all of the information, all of the data crunching, what it found is that if every home buyer has access to this money and everyone is able to go out and spend more bidding up the cost of homes, the only people who win are the people who are selling, not the people who are buying, because homes just become more expensive.
1: May Azizi, thank you for your time this afternoon as well.
2: Thanks for having me.
1: Spokesperson from Everybody's Home. Gee, so many of your thoughts coming through on the text line. Wayne says, I'm 67, worked for 46 years in the power industry, and from my first year paid into a retirement gratuity scheme, which in the late 80s was changed over to an industry super scheme. I'm enjoying my retirement now, and not being a burden to the taxpayer is a good feeling. Sean from Grange says, I retired 2 years ago, and my superannuation allows me to live comfortably, leave super alone. Nathan says, bring on a referendum on super. It's time to ditch governing incompetence and bring on family-friendly, worker-friendly, farmer-friendly policies. Nathan says it's time for universal super access. Happy to keep your thoughts coming. 0467 922 891.
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3: Well, it's been revealed that the South Australian Electoral Commission was trying to find people to manage polling booths only hours before the state election day. That's according to new Freedom of Information documents. Thomas Kelsall, ABC state political reporter, is with us to explain the latest. Thomas, tell us about what's in these documents.
4: Yeah, they paint a bit of a chaotic picture in the kind of days and hours leading up to the state election. There's a few emails from basically returning officers who are basically the people who are in charge of managing an election within a certain seat. And they are emailing their superiors going, I don't have a polling booth manager for tomorrow. They've pulled out, or I don't have enough staff, or there's only one person trained to do this particular thing. So the descriptions that they are giving are quite frantic. They obviously seem sort of quite distressed by the situation. And obviously we saw some of these issues play out on election day.
3: That seems to be one of the most striking things, certainly from my reading of the piece that's been done, about really the humanity of it, if I can put it that way, or the emotions of trying to make sure that this worked.
4: Yeah, I mean, it does seem like some people were having some of the worst times of their working lives trying to pull together these polling booths. And obviously, as well, I think it's worth remembering that the stakes were pretty high. Organising an election not only is, you know, one of the biggest logistical things that we do in peacetime, it's also really, really important, you know, making sure that everyone's vote gets counted. So it's that combination of, I guess, the disorganisation, the logistical challenge, but also the importance of the task had put people in quite a stressful situation.
3: I know that in the past, when people like the Attorney General Kai Meyer have been asked about whether the integrity of the result of the election was brought into question, and that was a no. Nothing's changed on that front?
4: No, that's still the case. And I mean, obviously, the election result was pretty clear cut in terms of who formed government. So there's absolutely no suggestion here that what went on during the election from an administrative point of view would have changed the result. But of course, we know that in some seats, some seats were very, very close. Narunga on the York Peninsula is one that comes to mind, where the margin was around, I think it was 81 votes or something like that. And then we had this case where EXA discovered some ballots that were missing from that count. After all the votes were countable, supposedly all the votes were counted. So I guess I think the problem for the government and something that they've been pointing out behind the scenes is that we do live in an era of you know, disinformation and social media and all these things we've been hearing about, right? And trust and integrity in our institutions is all the more important in those circumstances. So that's part of the reason I think the government is so keen to not have a repeat of these circumstances when we go to the polls in 3.5 years' time.
3: Thomas, thanks for bringing us the latest.
4: Cheers, Nikolai.
3: State political reporter Thomas Kelsall. It's 27 past five.
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3: I should say, too, on that story, Tom Rogers, who's leading the independent review into the SA election, looking at some of these issues. He'll be with Sonia and Jules tomorrow on Brekkie on 891 ABC Adelaide at 7:15 a.m. Now, of course, so much excitement over the weekend when it came to the results of the footy. Fans still buzzing, an emphatic win at Adelaide Oval over the Western Bulldogs. For the dedicated diehards, the question now is it time to head to Brisbane? Michelle Montes from the Crow Supporters Group. Michelle, good to talk to you this afternoon.

0: Own.
1: I'm so glad I got to talk to you again. It means we won.
2: Exactly. Let's start with the match. How were you feeling as it progressed?
1: It was like the whole game, the whole four quarters was neck and neck. You couldn't really say who was going to come out on top right until, you know, the very end. Yeah, okay, we kicked away towards the end, but it was still not 100% certain up until that last quarter.
2: And some really amazing moments. Tex kicking another goal. That Isaac Rankin goal near the end. I'm sure there were many highlights for you as well.
1: If they could make that goal of the year, I'm sure they would. But finals don't count, unfortunately.
2: Now, a lot of people thinking, is it time to go to Brizzy? Are you weighing that up in your mind, Michelle?
1: I was to start with, but unfortunately I already have other commitments for the weekend, so I won't be going.
2: Oh, that must be one of the hardest calls to make.
1: Oh, my God, it is so much. Because, like, well, you're down at the show at the moment. Both my son Matt and I have commitments with the dog show and that on the weekend and all week. So, yeah, we just couldn't. It's because it's such a far way to travel. You've got to say, have you got those days beforehand to be able either to, you know, jump in the car and maybe drive over there, or do you have the capacity financially to jump on a plane with the way the fares are at the moment? To get over there, you know, maybe on the Saturday morning, and then you can't fly back until the Sunday, so there's accommodation and everything as well at the last minute. So, you know, supply and demand, it's going to go up as it does all the time.
2: Do you think, are you hearing from other supporters that is going to be a hurdle? You know, might love to go, but like you say, when you add up flights, accom, transport, all those things, not a cheap weekend.
1: No, absolutely. And people are actually on some of the forums and saying, look, I have some members' barcodes if anybody wants to go and can afford to go, because, you know, we just can't make the trip over there. They're quite happy to pass on their members' barcodes and let other people get a ticket that want to go over there.
2: So what is the plan here? Will there be a kind of a watch party or something like that?
1: I'm sure there'll be plenty around Adelaide, especially the Arca Bar is a massive sports venue, so I'm sure they would have something. There's a few pubs that I know of around the area. Normally on a footy weekend, I know the Woodville Hotel, from personal experience, will have something. So there's a few little pubs that will definitely have watch parties, and I'm sure people will be having watch parties at home, doing a big thing and carrying on over there, so get ready for the noise in your area.
2: And how are you feeling about Brisbane as an opponent?
1: I think they're going to be hard. They're actually going to be more on their game, I think, after losing the way they did on the weekend. I think they'll need to prove a point. But so do we.
2: Oh, very much. Michelle, thank you so much. Always good to talk to you.
1: You're welcome, Nikolai. Thank you. I hope to speak to you next week.
2: Oh, yep, fingers crossed, fingers and toes crossed. Michelle Bonte from the Crows Supporters Group. 5:30 is the time on Drive on 891 ABC Adelaide. Very soon, they were saved last night on The Voice. They'll join you live on stage to perform for you here at the Royal Adelaide Show, the 64. First, though, the latest in news headlines with Richard Davies. Richard, good afternoon.
3: Good afternoon, Nikolai. The state government has apologised to a disability pensioner who was rammed twice after being flown by the Royal Flying Doctors to Adelaide from Mount Gambier for emergency surgery. 60-year-old Patrick Rainford broke his hip last month and says he was left hungry and in pain for hours while he waited to be admitted for treatment. And as you were just hearing, the Adelaide Crows' success on Saturday night has sent the team through to the semi-finals, where they're set to play the Brisbane Lions on Saturday at the Gabba. But Crows fans who are looking to snag a ticket to the do-or-die match have been greeted with surging airfares, forcing diehard supporters to make a tricky choice. And a long-serving dredging ship has found a watery final resting place off of Adelaide, giving it a new lease of life as an artificial reef. After being decommissioned and decontaminated, the 40-metre MV Andrew Wilson made its final voyage out of Port Adelaide before being scuttled this afternoon 6 kilometres out from Brighton. The ship was sunk in around 20 metres of water, making it perfect for recreational diving. I'll have more news at 6.
4: 891 ABC Adelaide. Traffic.
0: Afternoon, Dorian Tassado from ATM with Adelaide's latest traffic. A crash has just come through Woodville North on Woodville Road near Torrens Road. A separate one in Christie Downs on Flaxmill Road at the overpass near the Southern Expressway. Got the show continuing this afternoon, so be mindful of speed restrictions in and around Wayville, including 25 both ways through parts of Greenhill Road and Goodwood Road, plus some light foot traffic too as people come to and from the show. Emergency waterworks happening in McGill St Bernard's Road near Church Street. One lane is closed both ways, and also a burst in Surrey Downs on Hancock Road, speeds at 40 outbound. Check your speed, Bartley Terrace, West Lakes and Days Road, Ferreton Park.
2: Thank you so much, Dorian Tassado from the Australian Traffic Network. It's 15.4 degrees in Adelaide at the moment. We are heading for an overnight low of 7, so still a way to go and to get pretty chilly. Things looking pretty settled, though, for the rest of the week, really. No rain forecast. The next chance of rain, at the moment at least, isn't through until next Sunday, so that's obviously a way to go. And temperatures pretty steady as well. Tomorrow we're heading for a top of 18 degrees, 16 on Wednesday, and then finding up a little on Thursday and Friday. That'll be the sunniest days, 19 on Thursday, for 20 degrees on Friday. 891 ABC Adelaide, it's 27 to 6.
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5: Bull riding is actually one of the fastest growing sports on the planet. 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Sam Woodall, he is a professional bull rider. I saw at the Ecker that they had their heaviest ever bull. It was 1,650 kilos, something like that. That's something you don't want falling on you, isn't it?
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2: Well, so many great things to see and do here at the show. One of the real treats is all the live performances going on as well, including our next guests. You know them from their vocal harmonies. Well, the 64 all here this afternoon. A round of applause for the Ben, Lockie, Finn and Jack. Thanks so much for coming past.
9: Great to be here. Thank you for having us.
2: I said two shows a day, the whole way through.
10: It is 4:25 and 7:15 this year, and we're doing two different shows this year. We're changing it up, so we're doing our 60s show at 4:25 and our 70s show at 7:15.
2: Did you all, or some of you all, come to the show as kids? Do you have memories of childhood at the show?
9: Yeah, absolutely. Yeah. I mean, I think I used to like going without my parents and getting $50, going to get a big Dadwood dog and...
2: Spending that money as quickly as you can.
9: Yeah, and then spewing on a ride. So, you know...
2: The perfect day.
9: Beautiful day. Yeah,
2: and it hasn't changed. That's still...
10: Yeah, that was just yesterday, so...
2: What about you guys? Were you early show attendees?
11: I'm pretty big on the taste essay, which is very good for us on the Boulevard stage, because halfway through the day, I can just duck over and, get a couple of shots of gin and maybe some jerky and maybe...
10: Yeah, you should see the 70s show.
11: A couple of cookies, yeah.
2: Is it... An odd feeling to, having come here as kids to now be the performers, to be out on the stage?
11: Yeah, it's pretty crazy. I mean, we kind of always dreamed of, doing this as a career. And I think being kids and seeing people performing, it really inspired us to do what we do now. And now to actually do it and show kids what we can do, it's really cool.
10: Yeah, one of our first gigs, actually, there was a talent competition at the Royal Adelaide Show in 2016.
11: 2016 it was, yeah.
10: And we entered and we lost. But
2: did it stop you?
11: But they hired us the next year to do entertainment on the indoor stage.
10: So who's the real winner?
2: Wow. Yeah. There you go. So that's quite a long association then, almost.
11: Yeah, 2017.
2: Years of the show.
10: This is our fifth time, I reckon, performing here.
2: Yeah. And so you mentioned it's a mixture of shows. How do you go about trying to think, well, what are we going to perform? What's the crowd going to want to hear?
10: Yeah, it's all the hits during the Royal Show.
11: It's all the big ones.
10: 100%.
11: And also that season in 2017, I think, is why we decided to do two different shows, because that year we did three shows a day of the exact same set list.
2: Yep.
11: By day three, we were sick of it. So we kind of knew this year we were like, if we're going to do the show, it's two different set lists for just once per day of each one. And I think it's a good change. I think it was the right move.
10: It's good for diversity, good for sanity as well.
11: Good for morale.
2: And look, I know you're such seasoned performers, so this might be a silly question, but two performances a day for such a run, is that Is that something you have to take into account in terms of the fatigue, or is that you can manage that?
10: Yeah, definitely. It's definitely taxing, and we've actually just come back from Scotland where we did a show a day at the Edinburgh Fringe.
2: Oh, wow. Yeah,
10: So we've kind of, it's been a big month of singing every single day. So it is tough. You've got to, it's not just a, you kind of rock up half an hour before and that, you know, it's a whole day thing. You prep in the morning. It's a, people don't really kind of get that, I don't think. It is a full-time job just for those two sets at the at the Royal Show. But yeah, it's a great time. We have so much fun on stage, so it's the best job in the world.
2: I think you flew in and got to sound checking on the same day.
10: Yes, you heard correctly. We landed at 7:30 in the morning on Wednesday, and we're here until 7:30 at night.
2: That is dedication.
10: Yes,
2: and fun. I'm sure.
10: It's the first thing we did when we got to Australia was put on high vis, so that just felt right.
2: There must be great energy in the crowd, I imagine. You must get such a good response.
7: Today was.

0: the prize alpacas and all those sorts of things. So that's
1: is the pig jumping still going on? Is that still a thing?
0: You tell me, Lachlan.
2: Oh, I like check the dogs. Schedule.
3: The dogs? Yeah.
0: I watched the horses this morning.
4: There you go.
0: It's quite impressive.
2: There's a lot to do at the Royal Adelaide Show.
0: Is that why you're wearing boots? Yeah, mate. I'm ready to get in there. Yeah. I'm ready.
4: Just to take on another responsibility, all the spare time you've got.
0: That's it.
4: Now, speaking of that, because, of course, this is not just being here at the show, being in Edinburgh is not all that you've been up to. The Voice as well. Tell us about how this got started. What made you think, yeah, this is something we want to be a part of?
5: Yeah, it was actually in April last year we decided. We were in Samoa. It was a day off on a cruise ship, and we all kind of got together. We saw the audition notice on Facebook, and we thought it was happy hour at the time. And we thought, do you know what? Why don't we give it a go?
1: It was a very loose application letter.
4: Spelling mistakes.
0: I hope they release it because it was loose.
1: There was a bucket
4: of
1: beers.
4: We are good singers. Let us sing.
5: Yeah, pretty much. That's you've read it clearly. Yeah, so but it was the best decision we've ever made. It was such an amazing experience. And to be now on Team Ronan after being saved last night. We're ecstatic.
4: What's it like walking out onto that stage versus the stage just a couple of hundred metres?
0: It's nerve-wracking. Nerve-wracking. Seeing those four chairs, especially during the blind auditions when they're facing the other way towards that audience, it's scary, you know. And I was like, I remember being beforehand and just being like, all right, Finn, it's all good. You got this. Like, let's walk out there. We're going to do a good job. And yeah, we did it right. So it was good.
4: And so now on Team Ronan, what happens from here?
5: We're in the quarterfinals on Sunday night at 7 o'clock. Right. So yeah, who knows what he's got in store for us.
4: Wow. What made you, was there a kind of a moment where you were like, yep, absolutely, if we get the chance to work with Ronan, that's the person to...
5: Yeah, definitely. Yep. We went into the process wanting to work with Ronan. Obviously, he's kind of king of the boy bands.
4: Yep.
5: So he knows what it's like being in a boy band. And but he unfortunately got blocked on our blind audition by Richard, whom we then didn't pick. Sorry, Richard. But yeah, it was amazing to work with Melanie C as well. She's obviously been in the Spice Girls, so she's done the other half of the...
4: Yeah.
5: But yeah, she was brilliant, and we loved doing Take Your Mama by the Scissor Sisters. It was such a great song.
1: So different for us. We've never really exited the 60s and 70s, but for the Scissor Sisters, their sound is so retro. I really felt like we could put our sound into it as well.
4: Mm.
1: It was just such a fun blend of modernity, but also our retro styling as well.
4: Well, you've got being kind enough to sing a song for us this afternoon,
5: we will.
4: I get you to move to your singing positions, if that's all right, on 891 ABC Adelaide. A lot of love for the 64, Ben, Lucky, Finn and Jack. When you're ready, take it away, guys.

0: Ladies and gentlemen, a round of applause for the 64 guys. Thank you so much for coming past the 891 ABC Adelaide stage. Lovely to see you.
1: Thank you. Have a great day.
0: Thank you so much. The 64, what an absolute treat for us here on 891 ABC Adelaide. You can catch them 4:25 and 7:15pm every day here at the Royal Adelaide Show. And, of course, the competition continues on The Voice as well. A lot of love for them on the text line as well and here in the Jubilee Pavilion at the Royal Adelaide Show, 891 ABC Adelaide. It's 6:15.
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0: Well, our next guest's titles are amongst the best we've had all day. Strongman, rock thrower, Robbie Braithwaite here with his daughter Emily together, a powerlifting duo. Thanks so much for both of you to coming by.
5: Thanks for having us.
0: So tell us about what you're up to here at the show. What brings you here? What people can see?
5: We've been here at the show. We're here yesterday on Father's Day doing some powerlifting out in the Western Arena. A bit of fun, a bit of deadlifting for our Father's Day, our favourite lift. So
6: yeah.
0: Can we get some of the terms? Powerlifting, how do you define powerlifting?
5: Powerlifting is a three-lift sport, so deadlifting, bench pressing, and squatting.
0: Yep.
5: I like deadlifting because the other two movements are silly.
0: Right, okay.
5: Emily's my daughter, so she's the same as me.
0: Yep.
6: Yeah, but very much a deadlifter. Squats and bench are they're just accessories.
0: What is it about deadlifting that puts it above the others?
6: It's easier to go heavy, I feel like, because, like, you know, my best deadlift is 105 kilos. Like,
0: wow.
6: Yeah, so... But it's just so much easier to get bigger weights with it, I feel like.
0: Yep.
6: Because it's just full body.
0: So, yeah, well, what kind of muscles are you using? Everything in your body for a deadlift?
5: Everything. We're using our legs, our backs, our brains. Not so much.
6: Yeah.
5: mainly our legs and our backs. Yep. And a bit of grip strength there as well.
0: Yep. Core, I'm imagining.
5: Yeah, we've got to turn the core on.
0: Yeah, yeah. Okay. Yeah. All right.
5: It's the stress reliever. It's the one you do on a Friday night after a big week at work and you go move some heavy weight and you feel better about everything.
6: Exactly.
0: Robbie, I know sometimes when children maybe show an interest in what you do as a parent, did you have the moment of thinking... Absolutely, all in. Did you think, do I want my child to do this? Well, how did you feel?
5: There's definitely moments on both sides of the scale. We did spend a lot of years training together where I was coaching Emily. She now gets coached by my coach, which is great. It's better for our relationship. So it is good to see her following in those footsteps and getting out there and giving it a good crack and going further than I ever have. She's recently competed at nationals and taken out first in the country.
0: Wow, congratulations.
6: Yeah, thank you.
5: In her weight class, so... it's good to see her out there doing it, and it's great to see more and more girls getting into the sport.
0: Yeah, is that changing over time?
5: Very much so. We're getting a lot more females coming to the sport. We're getting away from this mentality of, I don't want to get too big at the gym.
0: Yep.
5: I've been trying to get big at the gym for years, and it still hasn't happened, so it doesn't happen by accident. It takes a lot of effort.
0: Yep.
5: And a lot more girls are getting to the sport and realising, you know what, this is actually quite a lot of fun, and I can move a lot more than I thought I could.
0: What about from your point of view, Emily? Did you always think maybe this is something, you know, Dad's doing it, I want to get into it, or...?
6: I've always found it interesting, because, like, I started out by deadlifting. I thought deadlifting's really cool. Yep. And so entered deadlift comp, prepared for 2 months, and

0: you know, won it somehow. By luck, I guess. But, yeah, no, I actually, like, I just thought it was a cool sport to do because, like, it's just big girls lifting big things. Like, I want to do that sort of thing as well. So, just start doing it.
1: How much training goes into it?
0: Oh, I train 4 days a week.
1: Okay.
0: Like, it's, you have your squat day, bench day, deadlift day, just accessories to help along with that, build some strength. But, a lot of training, but, you know, it's good.
1: Does it get, is it tough does that get stale, that process? Or is it, because you're swapping, it's kind of stays fresh?
0: Because I do multiple different strength sports. So powerlifting is my main one. You know, I had internationals for it. But I also do, with Titan Muscle, I do the Highland Games. Mm-hmm. I've done strongman events as well. Like, I do a bit of everything here and there. But, so I can switch up my training however I want. Mm.
1: Tell us a bit about the Highland Games.
2: The Highland Games, traditional Scottish sport. We've done it a couple of years here at the Royal Adelaide Show a few years ago. It stems from a time when the Scots weren't allowed to use weapons when we're under the rule of the English. So we developed ways to get strong, like lifting rocks and throwing trees.
1: I remember hearing about the rock lifting in the past and the incredible weights and all the things that, like, you wouldn't necessarily think of until you get there, about, like, the shape of the rock and the strategy behind that of trying to figure out how you're going to get this, because you're lifting it up onto a barrel, is that right?
2: Yeah, we do it in competition, we do it to a barrel.
1: Yep.
2: In Scottish clan culture, which has happened for, you know, the past 1,000 years, it is done in different stages. It's the air underneath the stone, when you lift it off the ground, when you get it to your lap, you can get it to your chest, or you can get it to your shoulder.
1: Wow.
2: And it all depends on the stones. The stones range from 80 to 90 kilos up to 180 kilos of stone. So,
1: you mentioned seeing more young women taking up the sport, and I'm sure young men as well. How important is it to have that, I guess, physical tangibility that you know, because we do hear the concerns about screen time and about the lure of that it can be hard to turn away from, but to actually do something that's so physically focused.
2: I think it's good to get the kids into the gym and get them doing something. A lot of people, Emily would look at a barbell and she would go, I can't do that, it's too heavy. All right? Until you get out there and you try and you see other girls doing it and you see other boys doing it and you realise it is actually possible. Mm. It's good for the headspace. I think Emily will attest to the fact that mental clarity after a big day in the gym, you're having a bad day at work, you're having a bad day at school, you go to the gym, suddenly it's not that bad. We've used all that energy, all that excess anxiety and energy we build up through the day, we can get rid of by picking up some heavy things and putting them down in the exact same spot.
0: Yep.
1: What are your thoughts about that, Emily?
0: I agree. Like, after coming back from school or whatever, or coming from work, it's just so much easier going to the gym. Where it's especially because the gym I go to, the community there is just so good. Like, everyone's, you know, checking in on each other, making sure everyone's all right, and supporting everyone in big lifts and stuff. So it's just a really good community.
1: How common are injuries, or how rare are injuries?
2: They're not as common as you'd think. As you get older, being myself, they are a bit more common.
1: Yep.
2: But we do a lot of training around it. We do a lot of accessory training. You don't walk into the gym and pick up 300 kilos on your first day.
1: Mm.
2: We build up to it over time. We do a lot of core work. That's why it's so big, I tell everybody. just to try to stabilise those muscles and stabilise our spines. And I actually started doing some mechanic by trade, so I had a mechanic's back. So in my mid-30s, I decided I better get that sorted out. And that involved going to the gym and getting stronger and realising I could lift really heavy things and have fun doing it.
1: Wow. And so what's happening here at the show in terms of how people can see you, how people can come up and say hi?
2: Yeah, well, we've been at the show. We were here at the show yesterday for Father's Day. Mm-hmm. On this weekend coming, there's a weightlifting event at the Western Stage. Mm-hmm. So we're going to have the weightlifters there. So that's more Olympic weightlifting, where they lift the bar above their heads and do silly things that we don't need to do.
1: Yep.
2: But they lift a lot less than us, so it's still exciting, but, you know, it's not quite the same.
0: Yeah.
1: And Emily, what are your hopes, what are your plans for the future? Is this, because obviously the competitive side of things is going well now.
0: Oh, yeah.
1: What are your hopes, what are your dreams?
0: Well, later this year I'm planning to pull a truck, so hopefully that goes all according to plan. But, you know, after doing nationals for powerlifting, might even see, because I've done run state champs for Highland Games.
1: Mm-hmm.
0: So maybe something strongman, maybe I go for something state strongman-y stuff, or even do another nationals for powerlifting next year. But it's really just getting bigger numbers for me. Like, my goal for the end of the year, get 115 kilo deadlift, 10 kilos away from it, what's stopping me? So.
1: Yep. Easy. Oh, you'll do it, I've no doubt.
0: Yeah.
1: Thank you so much for coming down and having a chat to us about it all this afternoon.
2: Thank you very much, mate.
1: Thanks, heaps. That is Robbie and Emily Braithwaite, father-daughter powerlifting, deadlifting duo. It is 7-6, 891 ABC Adelaide. We'll find out what's coming up on Evenings with Spence Denny in a moment after we hear from the Zombies.

0: That is the Zombies with Time of the Season on 891 ABC Adelaide. Let's find out what's coming on Evenings with Spence Denny. Spence, hello.
1: So I was in a different world there for a minute, Nikolai, because that lead break, that Hammond break in Time of the Season is a ripper, isn't it?
0: It's great, isn't it? Love the little kind of breakdown bits.
1: I love it. I just love that song. So you're at the show. I was there all weekend, I was there Saturday and Sunday morning. And it is just, the thing I love about the show is just the number of people walking around with huge smiles on their face who are clearly enjoying the experience of being there. And what is amazing, it doesn't change that much each year, does it? And yet, you still get these huge crowds, don't you?
0: Yeah, and generations coming through, you know. Yeah, kids from, I saw a baby that wouldn't have been more than 6 months old, right through, young kids through to teenagers and adults that probably came along as children themselves.
1: Yeah. I met Australia's Strongest Man yesterday. I don't know if he's been on the program anywhere today, but he's from Bordertown, right? He's 6'9" and 180 kilo. He is a lot of human. I said to him after we had a really interesting conversation on stage, and I said to him, "What kind of car do you drive?" He said, "Well, I've got a Holden Rodeo," because there wouldn't be many cars that he would fit into. He wouldn't fit in my car, that's for sure.
0: No, you wouldn't want him. You wouldn't want a Corolla or something.
1: Oh no. No, and I've got a Prado, and he said even in a Prado in the passenger seat, his legs are scrunched up against the dash. A lot of humour. So you get a lot of really interesting people at the show. I tell you who's going to be really interesting on the program tonight with me is one of the Riverland's favourite sons, him, Bruce Lindner, is coming in on the Crows' initial AFL list, played for Geelong for 7 years prior to that, and had some injury challenges through his life. The last couple of years has seen a very big health challenge for him. He's written a book about his life, and intertwined in that are doctor's visits. He's coming in with his daughter, Sophie, who wrote the book for. Looking forward to catching up with Bruce after 8 o'clock tonight.
2: If it's being talked about in your community,
3: anything that we can do to create opportunities for people from lower income families to get through university and med school, we want to do that.
2: It's on 891 ABC Adelaide.
4: Good evening, Richard Davies with ABC News. Pauline Hanson has defended her plan to allow Australians to tap into their superannuation, despite analysis suggesting it could leave workers worse off in retirement. One Nation wants to allow Australians to divert a quarter of their 12% super payments to their bank account for up to 3 years. Analysis by the Super Members Council suggests it could leave a typical 30-year-old worker about $25,000 out of pocket when they retire. But Senator Hanson says Australians struggling need help now.
5: I'm not going to deny Australians the right to access their money if they feel that they need it. And it's only for a period of 3 years.
4: Liberal frontbencher Andrew Hastie says the Coalition is holding off support for the government's proposed social media algorithm crackdown until it sees further details. This week, Communications Minister Annika Wells is expected to unveil draft laws for a digital duty of care. Ms. Wells has flagged the legislation will aim to ensure people have greater choice over what they see in their feeds, but Mr. Hastie says he and others in the opposition have concerns the plan could limit freedom of speech.
6: Well, let's see the laws first. We've seen no legislation yet from the government. But certainly Angus Taylor and the rest of the Coalition are concerned about censorship. Whilst at the same time, we do believe that we do have to do a better job of protecting Australians.
4: A violent incident at the Adelaide Youth Training Centre last night is now at the centre of an investigation. Two teenagers have been charged with assaulting a staff member at the Cavern facility at 8 p.m. The worker suffered minor injuries. The pair then allegedly barricaded themselves in a room and were arrested by Star Group officers. Health Minister Blair Boyer says the government will consider potential recommendations from a review into the incident.
7: Star Group's involvement would suggest there was some level of seriousness, but sometimes that is also done as a precaution. But I'm sure whatever review is done into the incident itself, separate to the criminal proceedings, will look at whether or not it was appropriately managed, the things leading up to it taking place.
4: Authorities say two people have avoided injuries after a helicopter had a heavy landing at Parafield Airport in Adelaide's north. Emergency services were called to the scene just after 11:30 this morning. The MFS says the helicopter was damaged. Volcanic ash in the atmosphere has left more than 170,000 passengers stranded in Indonesia and forced Qantas to cancel Jakarta flights for a second day. National tourism reporter Christy Sexton-McGrath explains.
8: Eight airports remain closed, including Jakarta's main international airport, after Mount Anak Krakatoa began erupting late on Friday. Qantas flights linking Jakarta with Sydney and Melbourne have been cancelled, along with multiple Singapore Airlines services. Jetstar and Virgin flights to Bali are continuing to operate. Indonesian authorities warn further eruptions are highly likely. The Department of Foreign Affairs and Trade is advising Australians already in Indonesia to follow the advice of local authorities and contact their airline before going to the airport.
4: The state government says it's prepared to take action against manufacturers after dozens of sports supplements were found to breach food standards. The SA Health Survey looked at 28 products, including fitness supplements, protein powders, nutrition bars and drinks, and all but one were non-compliant. Health Protection and Regulation Director Karen Montgomery says the main concerns were misleading packaging and composition.
9: Unfortunately, it has shown that there is quite a large number of products that are available that aren't necessarily informing consumers as to what benefit they might have for them.
4: Adelaide forward Darcy Fogarty says the AFL side is relishing the challenge of facing off against two-time reigning premiers Brisbane when the two teams play in a semi-final at the Gabba on Saturday night. The Crows are coming off their first finals win in 9 years with their victory over the Bulldogs at the weekend, while the Lions are looking to rebound from their 53-point loss to Sydney. Fogarty says the Crows will need to bring their best to the match.
10: Obviously, they've got a lot of firepower all over the ground, so they're a really hard side no matter where you play them. And then I guess the Brisbane fans are pretty passionate as well once they get the country road going. It's an exciting challenge. You want to be playing the best teams at hard grounds, and there's probably no harder at Brizzy up in at the Gabba.
4: Checking tomorrow's weather, possible early frost about the southeast districts, dry apart from showers and isolated thunderstorms in the west. Port Lincoln 17, Port Pirie 20, Redmark 19, Mount Gambier 15, Broken Hill 19. Adelaide becoming cloudy tomorrow, a top of 18 is forecast. It's currently 13.7 in the city. Wednesday, partly cloudy 16, Thursday, sunny 19, Friday up to 20, Saturday, mostly sunny 23.
11: Good evening and welcome to PM. I'm Samantha Donovan, coming to you from the lands of the Wurundjeri people of the Kulin Nation in Melbourne. Tonight, One Nation pushes for early superannuation access to help Australians with the cost of living. Also, the federal opposition accuses the government of overreach by pushing plans to allow people to opt out of online algorithms. And the Australian-led team hoping to find more survivors in Nepal's hydropower tunnels.
12: Because we've worked together before and we've faced what seemed like impossible odds and we managed to perform a miracle together, it's like doing another gig. If there are people alive in there, we're going to find them and bring them home.
11: Critics are slamming One Nation's plan to allow Australians to use some of their compulsory superannuation payments to cope with the cost of living. Under the current rules, most workers can't access that money until they're at least 60 years old. But One Nation wants people to be able to have a quarter of those payments paid to them immediately over a maximum period of 3 years. The superannuation industry, the government and some economists say the proposal would leave Australians without enough super when they're ready to retire. Angus Randall reports.
13: With rents rising and another interest rate hike looking likely, according to the big banks, a bit more money in your pocket would be pretty handy.
14: I believe that these people need a helping hand now.
13: One Nation leader Pauline Hanson has announced a significant change to the way we look at superannuation. Employer contributions would still go into your super account, but renters, or those paying off a mortgage, could then take a quarter of that payment back out. There's no hardship threshold, but Senator Hanson says the proposal would largely help those at risk of losing their home.
14: And if it means that people can actually stay and put a roof over their head or keep the house, because once they lose their house, they've actually destroyed for life. Because to try and get back in the housing market, it's going to be extremely hard for them.
13: A successful applicant could only stay on the scheme for 3 years. One Nation insists there wouldn't be a sudden run on people withdrawing money from their super, so the impact on the larger economy would be minimal.
14: It's neutral, so you're not going to pump up an inflation with it at all. So, yes, it will affect 7 million people will be open to taking a super out, so it won't be inflationary.
13: The party says a worker on a wage of around $90,000 would get about $2,300 extra dollars in their pocket a year after tax if they opted in to the proposed scheme. Senator Hanson says she trusts people to use their own money wisely.
14: I'm not going to deny Australians the right to access their money if they feel that they need it.
13: The idea has been slammed by the major parties. Deputy Opposition Leader Jane Hume says there are too many unanswered questions.
15: One Nation does have a habit of putting out a headline and putting out no detail.
13: And Treasurer Jim Chalmers says it's an attack on superannuation.
16: This will make Australians worse off, not better off, in retirement. This means lower wages and less super for Australians who are under pressure.
13: Much of the criticism is based around the power of compound interest that can see a small amount of money turn into a hefty nest egg after earning interest, and then interest on that interest for decades. Misha Schubert is the CEO of the Super Members Council, which advocates for all Australians with super accounts.
17: Really significant tens of thousands of dollars that will make you dramatically poorer in retirement.
13: There are already ways to access your super early, but these are heavily restricted. Misha Schubert worries that One Nation could change the way Australians and governments view super.
17: It would instead start to treat super like an ATM, and that would slash people's super inside those investment returns that grow. It would leave people dramatically poorer in their retirement years. It would whack up the cost for every taxpayer to then have to pay a really much bigger age pension bill because people would have less super. And it would also drive interest rates even higher.
13: The super industry is also speaking out. Mary Delahunty is the CEO of the Association of Superannuation Funds of Australia, the peak body for the industry.
18: Politicians certainly shouldn't treat superannuation as a policy lever to pull every time they want to solve an issue. We have to be better than that. It is people's money. It is money for their retirement.
13: Not everyone is sounding the alarm.
19: I don't agree with many of One Nation's policies, but this one's okay.
13: ABC News finance presenter Alan Kohler doubts One Nation's proposal would have a massive impact on the economy.
19: I think it's pretty clever, really. Look, I think the main problem with it is it can sort of continues the idea that superannuation is available or should be available to you now, and then, you know, it sort of breaks the inviolability of superannuation that we kind of have as a principle, that you lock it up.
13: Richard Holden is the Vice Chancellor's Professor and Chief Societal Economist at UNSW.
20: This sort of trial balloon that's been floated about allowing people potentially to use, say, 3% of their super for current consumption and just have the option to do it raises an interesting question. What I don't I haven't seen from One Nation is any kind of PBO costing or serious analysis of this. It seems like it's a thought bubble. I guess it's better to have thought bubbles than no thoughts at all.
11: Professor Richard Holden from the University of New South Wales. That report from Angus Randall. The federal government is proposing to issue large fines to social media companies that fail to limit the harmful and illegal content fed to users. It's expected the draft legislation will be introduced later this week. But the plan is already prompting debate in the coalition ranks and condemnation from One Nation. Sean Tarrick-Goodwin has more.
21: For some, it's entertainment. For others, it's a marketing tool. But the federal government is concerned that for too many, the algorithm-driven world of social media is becoming a source of harmful and illegal content. Here's Communications Minister Annika Wells.
22: Big tech is not a protected species in Australia. They should be beholden to the same basic safety standards we expect of every other industry, cars, foods, toys. With a digital duty of care, the onus will be on big tech to identify risk, mitigate against risk, and do safety by design.
21: The detail of the new digital duty of care legislation is unclear, but it's anticipated the government will bring in $100 million fines for social media platforms that fail to act on removing content that breaks the law or creates harm. One of the main concerns is about the algorithm, the back-end machine that drives the endless feed of content. It's expected the government will force social media companies to give people the option to turn that off and just see content shared by the accounts that they follow. The issue is already sparking debate among conservative parties, with One Nation MP Barnaby Joyce claiming it's a tool for censorship.
0: So the socialists are lining up one behind the other, the Teals and the Greens and the Labor Party, basically, and then the coalition are making up their mind. They don't know which way they're going. And they're saying, yes, we want to bring in more censorship so we can have more control in the public square about what people talk about.
21: Coalition leader Angus Taylor says he'll wait for the detail, but also raise the issue of censorship.
1: I don't know what they've got in mind here. We are deeply worried about censoring by the minister. We see that what the big tech companies do at times is unconscionable, but frankly, letting this minister or the government or the Prime Minister control my algorithms or anyone's algorithms, well, there's a lot of questions to answer in that.
21: Others in the coalition have been less enthused by the censorship argument, including Nationals leader David Littleproud.
3: I'd like to think that we can work in a global community where we can start to hold these behemoths to account, work together to make sure that extremities aren't pushed.
21: Teach Us Consent founder Chanel Kontos argues censorship is already happening under the status quo.
23: I think what we can forget is that the algorithm actually censors and promotes what it wants. And

0: times. We have very little control and understanding over what it does at different times, and tech billionaires get to choose what words or topics are propagated or that are censored.
1: The other aspect of the debate is whether the algorithm should be opt-in or opt-out. Chanel Contos says her organisation commissioned polling which found more than 70% of people from all political persuasions support the default being algorithm-free.
0: It gives individuals the option to actually give affirmative consent to entering a recommendation system and to being able to be fed this sort of content.
1: Dr. Agata Stepnik, a digital communication researcher at the University of Sydney, says many users would appreciate more control.
2: It would be nice to see a opt-in or some kind of partial controls to maybe say, hey, I'd like to see more of what you know about what I like and maybe what my friends and the people I'm following are looking at, and less of that kind of pushed out, this is what's trending at the moment sort of content.
1: She says it's important the government consults widely on what it defines as harmful content.
2: I do think that there needs to be a lot of input from more expert groups and advocacy people that can talk about, you know, what should be considered and then how that might be rolled out.
1: The framework for how it'll do that is expected to be released when it publishes the draft legislation later in the week.
3: Sean Tarek Goodwin with that report. This is PM. I'm Samantha Donovan. You can hear all our programs live or later on ABC Listen. The Ukrainian President Volodymyr Zelensky has described peace talks with the Americans over the weekend as substantial, but he is expecting the war with Russia to continue into the European winter. His prediction follows the visits of US envoys Steve Witkoff and Jared Kushner to both Kyiv and Moscow. Oliver Gordon has more.
4: The Russia-Ukraine war has dragged on 4.5 years. Now, for the first time since it began, Donald Trump's top envoys have visited Ukraine.
5: The president asked Jared and I to come here and to restart conversations, negotiations, because this is so important to him.
4: U.S. envoy Steve Witkoff indicated he was encouraged by what he called substantive and important talks in Kyiv.
5: We came here and I think we really feel good about what has happened in the conversations in Moscow and now the conversations here.
4: Steve Witkoff and fellow envoy Jared Kushner traveled into Kyiv by train to avoid running the gauntlet of Russian drones.
5: Had a wonderful time on it. It reminded me of my days taking the train to see my grandmother down to Florida. And it was great. Me and Jared had a great time.
4: The discussions finished without an announcement of a major breakthrough. Instead, U.S. envoy Jared Kushner flagged future cooperation on the road to peace.
6: One thing Steve and I really thought would be productive is to go back to the trilateral format, which we were able to do about 6 months ago, and we've spoken with both parties, and so hopefully we'll have progress on that very soon.
4: Ukrainian President Volodymyr Zelensky labelled the talks substantive, while also indicating the need for ongoing international support into the winter months.
7: We very much hope that we will be able to reach arrangements with our American partners in this domain, and we hope for the support of European partners if the war continues into the winter. And for now, that is how things look. Nevertheless, the teams today assess our future possibilities positively.
4: Yuri Sark is a former advisor to the Minister of Defence of Ukraine.
8: If trilateral meetings were to happen, they have to happen on some neutral third country territory, you know, Turkey, Abu Dhabi, Alaska, Sydney, anywhere, but definitely not Moscow.
4: He says Ukraine's attacks, which are creeping deeper into Russian territory, could be behind President Putin's willingness to re-engage in talks with the US representatives.
8: It kind of degrades Russian economy, which actually could be one of the explanations as to why Putin is now more willing to jumpstart these talks.
4: But not everyone sees it that way. Senior fellow at the European Council on Foreign Relations, Frederick Weslau, says while President Putin believes he can win, it will change as a result of negotiations.
9: And part of the problem is, of course, that Trump has been very reluctant to put any pressure on the Russians and then Putin. So they think that as long as they hold out, Western support for Ukraine will crumble, Western unity will crumble. And so I think the Russians are playing the long game here and want to sort of entertain the Americans, but have no real intention of actually negotiating.
4: In recent months, Ukrainian drones have hit logistics chains into Crimea,

0: putting up pressure on the Russians. But at the same time, the Russians have been launching ongoing air attacks against Kyiv and other cities using a combination of drones, ballistic missiles and cruise missiles.
1: And the problem for the Ukrainians is that they don't have any Patriot missiles to shoot down these ballistic missiles. So they're very exposed and very vulnerable at the moment. And this is also what I think Zelensky raised with Witkoff and Kushner today in Kyiv, that the Ukrainians are trying to get more Patriot interceptors, which they definitely need against the Russian ballistic missiles.
0: President Putin and President Zelensky agreed to pause strikes on each other's capitals while the talks took place.
2: Oliver Gordon reporting. The result of a state election in Germany over the weekend is drawing attention around the world. The Alternative for Deutschland Party, or AfD, finished in first place in the poll in Saxony-Anhalt, the first time a far-right party has come close to winning power at the state level in Germany since World War II. Ben Wellings is an associate professor of politics and international relations at Monash Uni and researches right-wing political movements in Europe. He told me AfD emerged during the European debt crisis earlier this century and developed an anti-immigration, anti-establishment platform.
3: And as we came out of the pandemic, and in particular experienced the Russian invasion of Ukraine, it became the party that articulated a position that was pro-Russian, anti-immigration, anti-net zero, and very much aligned ideologically and through its ethos with things like the Make America Great movement, again in the US, and other radical right parties. The specificities that relate to Germany are, of course, that Saxony was formerly part of East Germany, the GDR, and reunification of Germany in 1990 has not been a material benefit for the eastern parts of Germany, the former GDR. And many of the electors in not just in Saxony, but other East German states such as Thuringia, for a long time been rejecting the centrist parties that were seen to be West German. So the current German Chancellor Friedrich Merz's Christian Democratic Union, but also the centre-left Social Democrats. And both those parties performed very badly in this state election in Saxony.
2: What happens now in this state election? Who will govern?
3: So it looks as if the AfD may not be able to form a majority government. Most of the political parties from the centre-right through to the left have a so-called firewall around the AfD, and they won't touch it for coalition purposes. Coalition governments are very common in Germany, and currently at the federal level, there's a coalition between the centre-left and the centre-right. So kind of like the equivalent of Labour here and the Liberals going into coalition. So that might seem unusual to us, but it's quite normal in Germany. And so it's not quite 100% clear yet whether this will result in an AfD minority government or a coalition government, or something else will happen. But the significance of the result really is in simply how many people deserted the centre-left and centre-right parties and gave their vote to AfD.
2: When's the next federal German election due, and do you expect to see AfD do well in that poll?
3: That election is some years away, all things being equal. And a direct answer to your question is that I expect AfD to do better than it's done in the past. But I think that maybe the first thing to think about is to put this into a European context and think about the French presidential election coming up in just over 6 months' time. And I think that the French radical right, led by Marine Le Pen, give that party in France a great deal of succor and hope, because these parties speak to each other frequently, they watch each other, they look at each other's tactics, they look at each other's strategies, and they will be feeling that the wind is in the sails of the radical right message.
2: Dr. Wellings, this is just a state election in Germany, but you did mention that the AfD is pro-Russia. So are there any implications here for the war in Ukraine and Germany's support of Ukraine?
3: Unlike all the other parties in Germany, the AfD is is very pro-Putin and very pro-Russia. One of their platforms that is specific to Germany is to call

0: for arms not to be sent to Ukraine. This would be a little way off. If AfD were to win the chancellorship of Germany in some years down the track, then that may have implications. But of course, a lot could change in that time. I think the significance of that at the moment is that it would put pressure on the notion of funding and supporting Ukraine.
1: As we watch the rise of one nation in Australia, what parallels are there between what's happening here and the rise of AfD in Germany?
0: Well, first of all, a rejection of the two mainstream parties and the existing party system more generally. So the pressures on cost of living. In Germany, that's been driven by the war in Ukraine, and Australia more recently by the conflict in the Gulf and so on. But definitely longer term pressures and a kind of a scepticism towards and a critique of liberalism as it's currently expressed, and a growing critique of the costs associated with the transition to a low or no carbon economy.
1: Associate Professor Ben Willings from Monash University. Nepal is observing a national day of mourning to honour the lives lost in the flood disaster on its border with Tibet nearly 2 weeks ago. The death toll has surpassed 1,300 and 36 Australians remain unaccounted for. Still, remarkable stories of survival continue to emerge, offering glimmers of hope for those left searching for loved ones. Tanya Dendrinos prepared this report.
2: Sitting in the mud in her collapsed home in central Nepal's Nuwakot district, Chandika Shrestha takes small sips of water from a bottle held by her rescuers. It's a powerful scene as the 64-year-old is carried out to safety. She'd survived for 10 days in a narrow gap amid the mud and water. Her family had already started the ritual mourning period, believing she was dead. Police officer Mahendra Danal describes the moment she was found.
3: As we were conducting rescue operations, we heard cries shouting, "Save me, save me."
2: But for every person found alive, many more bodies are recovered. Rescuers on the Tibet side of the border continue to dig through the piles of mud and rock too, the toll weighing heavily on rescue worker Zhao Zhidong.
4: My heart is very heavy because so many people have died. Each one of them a living, breathing soul. But sometimes in the face of nature, we are powerless.
2: Coinciding with the National Day of Mourning in Nepal, the Prime Minister Anthony Albanese offered a tribute during question time.
5: What we saw from afar was breathtaking in its horror. How it must have been to actually be there, suddenly tiny in the face of cataclysmic forces, is barely imaginable. So many are dealing with the devastation of loss. The loss of loved ones, the loss of homes, the loss of entire villages and livelihoods, and everything that gives daily life its rhythm and meaning.
2: He also spoke of the agony of families still waiting for news of their loved ones, including more than 30 Australians who remain unaccounted for, saying the hearts of all Australians are with their families and friends. Around 50 Australian personnel have been deployed to support the disaster response. Professor Arnold Dix is a tunnel rescue expert. He's working as part of the mission to free workers potentially trapped in hydropower tunnels across the affected region, looking after a remote site called Chilimi.
6: The team at this particular site are the same team that we worked together on the Silk Yara rescue in India in 23.
2: In that mission, they rescued all 41 trapped workers alive. This mission is very different.
6: Once I got here on the ground, the enormity of the scale of what's happened really struck me. Whereas normally I'm dealing with a single disaster, which seems impossible, here we're dealing with multiple concurrent disasters, which all seem impossible.
2: Only a handful of workers have been successfully rescued from hydropower sites so far. At the Chilimi site, Professor Arnold Dix says they've identified a blockage they're now trying to reach and burrow through.
6: Once we're through the blockage, then we can just go up what we hope will be an open tunnel, and that's the Goldilocks zone. The other side should be, on our calculations, an area where life can have existed over this

0: period of time and then up into the power station.
1: Is there any indication of how many people might be in that zone?
0: None. No. No.
1: You have worked incredibly closely with this team before. What is that camaraderie like, and how much hope do you all hold?
0: We are brothers, and we know that if push comes to shove, each of us will offer our lives to look after each other. That's what we do. Because we've worked together before and we've faced what seemed like impossible odds and we managed to perform a miracle together, this is, it's like doing another gig. We don't know, of course, what the future holds, but if there are people alive in there, we're going to find them and bring them home.
2: Australian tunnel rescue expert Professor Arnold Dix in Nepal. He was speaking to our reporter Tanya Dendrenos. And the ABC is supporting the Emergency Action Alliance member charities and their local partners in Nepal. If you'd like to make a donation, head to abc.net.au/gives. Thanks for being with me for PM. I'm Samantha Donovan. We'll be back at the same time tomorrow. Good night.

0: Good evening, Richard Davies with ABC News. SA Health has apologised to a patient who faced lengthy delays while being transferred from Mount Gambier to Adelaide for medical treatment. Patrick Rainford suffered a broken hip last month and was taken to Mount Gambier Hospital, where he was held overnight for x-rays, and a decision was made to transfer him to Adelaide. The next day he was flown to Adelaide, where he says he waited hours at the Royal Flying Doctors Airport facility before being taken to the Flinders Medical Centre, where he was rammed for several more hours. Mr. Rainford says it was a stressful and painful journey.
1: Very uncomfortable laying on as it is with my previous back injury, which is 5 lower discs that I have bulges, and I've been on disability now for the last 20 years. Just very, very harrowing to lay on the bed that long.
0: And SA Health Chief Executive Robin Lawrence has apologised for the delays, but says medical staff were on hand during the transfer.
2: During the course of transfers from the regional centres, they do transit through the purpose-built facility with the RFDS before moving on to our hospitals. Those facilities are staffed by fully trained staff, nurses and paramedics, to ensure that our patients get the best level of care at all times.
0: Some Adelaide Crows supporters say they're extremely disappointed they'll miss seeing the team play in Brisbane due to the costs of flights. Crows supporters group member Judy Bray says airfares were initially about $500 each, but rose to $1,000 just before she was about to make a purchase. She says they're now about $1,600 and she's made the difficult decision not to fly.
3: I just hope that these flight companies can bring the prices down so people can still manage to make an affordable weekend to get there and support the Crows, because I think it does make a huge difference. Having that crowd at Adelaide Oval Saturday night was amazing, and I think players really appreciate it.
0: Senator Jackie Lambie says she doesn't believe the government is working in veterans' best interests with its plan changes to allied healthcare access. From July next year, allied healthcare spending for veterans will be capped at $5,000, with anything over that requiring demonstrated clinical need. Senator Lambie is a former soldier and says veterans should have been more thoroughly consulted.
4: They just don't need this sort of pressure. You probably should have done your homework first. And what they would have realised is not only have you put veterans through more than what they've had to go through, that this thing is never going to fly.
0: The Prime Minister has confirmed 49 Australians have now been deployed to Nepal to assist with the flood disaster response. 36 Australians remain unaccounted for, with more than 1,300 deaths. Anthony Albanese says a specialist drone team is among Australians currently providing help on the ground.
5: There are also 7 Australian Federal Police disaster victim identification specialists on the ground in Kathmandu to provide technical assistance to local authorities. 2 Services Australia social workers arrived last night, and a dedicated family support hub is being set up by our embassy.
0: The UN Weather Agency says wildfires are becoming an increasing source of harmful air pollution, even as regulations have reduced emissions from industry and transport in many developed countries. Twee Ong Fitzpatrick reports.
6: The warning comes during a year marked by extreme heat and destructive wildfires around the globe. The World Meteorological Organization says extreme wildfires are more likely to occur in the future. Scientific Officer Lorenzo Labrador says pollution from wildfires is a concern.
7: The degradation of air quality and the events that cause air quality degradation.

0: Asian can go across many nations and across continents even.
1: The UN is also calling for improved monitoring of pollutants and aerosols, including black carbon and microplastics, saying they remain poorly tracked despite their widespread presence in the atmosphere.
2: Adelaide zookeepers have been busy on National Threatened Species Day today doing pouch checks on their red-tailed phascogale population. Red-tailed phascogales are now only found in WA and selected re-release populations in New South Wales. The population at Adelaide Zoo are now in the middle of their breeding season. Adelaide Zoo assistant curator Erin Turrell says pouch checks are an important step to ensure the retention of the joeys and ratio of male to females.
3: We want to see good numbers so a female can have up to 8 pouch young or joeys in one go.
2: Checking South Australia's weather for tomorrow now. Possible early frost about the southeast districts, dry apart from showers and isolated thunderstorms in the far west. Port Lincoln 17, Port Pirie 20, Renmark and Broken Hill 19, Mount Gambier 15. Adelaide becoming cloudy tomorrow with a top of 18 degrees. It's currently 13 degrees in the city. Wednesday, partly cloudy 16. Thursday, sunny and 19. Friday, sunny and 20. Saturday, 23. Sunday, 24. ABC News.
4: Breakfast with Sonia and Jules.
5: 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Your chance to hear directly from the Police Commissioner Grant Stevens on Breakfast, including how illegal e-bikes are handled after they've been impounded. Should they be crushed? Plus, as more details emerge about the hot mess of the state election this year, Tom Rogers updates you on how his official review is progressing.
4: Sonia and Jules for Breakfast. 891 ABC Adelaide. ABC Adelaide, South Australia and Broken Hill. 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
6: Here we are on a Monday evening. Hope your weekend went well. Did you go to the show? I must say, I really enjoyed it. I had 3 straight days of the show. I had Friday, Saturday and Sunday of the show. Did some judging on Friday and again on Saturday morning. Looked at the Jubilee cakes. Well, I helped with the judging anyway. Which is really a daunting thing to do, because the one thing you have to admire is the number of people who opt to put something in, and it's a fantastic thing to do. And then to judge in front of those people who've made that product is a little bit daunting. But it was I think we were vindicated, because myself and Susan, who were judging, I was the helper. The cake that we judged, the Jubilee cake, which, by the way, I was very surprised to learn. There is a generation of South Australians who have no idea what a Jubilee cake is. Anyway, the one that we had judged to be best in our class, in our category, ended up being the grand champion as well. So I think we obviously got it right, because other judges came along and then agreed that was a ripper and became the grand champion. That was curious, though, that so many people don't know what a Jubilee cake is. My vivid memory of a Jubilee cake is that it was made by Balfour's, the commercial one. You could obviously make a Jubilee cake yourself, which I think, and help me out here if I'm wrong, I think is more of a scone base than a cake base. And then in it you can put, you know, currants, raisins, sultanas, a bit of peel, things like that. And then it's the only cake, I'm told, that traditionally would only be iced when it is still warm. And that way the icing actually permeates through the top layer of the cake as well. And the way I've always had Jubilee cake, the Balfour's one we used to buy, which was fantastic, you'd buy a slab of it. So, in fact, I met a gentleman at the judging who used to make it at Balfour's. And they were never sure how much they were going to make each day. It depended on the orders. But they used to make a lot. And they'd ship it out and you'd buy a chunk. I remember this, Mum would buy a chunk of Jubilee cake. It might be a pound or something like that of Jubilee cake. And then you'd slice it and you'd butter it and you'd save the icing till last. It was fantastic. So it was lovely to be involved in that. And then on Saturday and Sunday, I did some of the stage activation work. You might have been there on the weekend and seen myself or Bobby McCumber or Sputnik on the stage where we're not broadcasting. And the same will happen again next weekend. Talking to people involved in the show. And one of the most interesting people I met was from Bordertown, and he is Australia's strongest man. 6'9", 180 kilo, a lot of human. I said to him afterwards, what

0: age between the Jubilee Pavilion and what, you know, is historically the Bird Pavilion in that area, that grass area there near the where all the food is. And they came over and sang some songs, and they were terrific. So if you're at the show on the weekend again, and it's in the afternoon, even though we're not broadcasting from there, next weekend I think there'll be Bobby and I think Troy is going to spend some time next weekend as well. So it's worth going down to say hello and get involved. I think Sputnik might be there again on the weekend. I did 2 days this weekend, so I have next weekend off, which is a good thing. Anyway, if you went to the show and you want to ring and talk about it, love to hear from you. 1-300-222-891. One of the things that has been getting a lot of attention today has been this One Nation policy around superannuation. And I don't completely understand the detail, but certainly some people took advantage of the ability to draw some superannuation during COVID as part of whether it would be house renovations or a deposit toward a house. I'm not sure how I feel about that. I mean, I don't think a government is ever going to give up the contributions you make to superannuation because they are earning money. And if your superannuation balance is lower when you retire, well, then that has to be topped up by a government pension. So that was the idea of superannuation, that you fund your own pension. Anyway, so from what I understand, and my rudimentary understanding of the One Nation policy, is that you might be able to draw 3% of it, of your contributions, for about 3 years. And that way you're still contributing as well. Anyway, Troy Sincott went out and spoke to a few people about it, and here's what they had to say about the idea of drawing down on your super.
1: Well, I think that's fantastic, especially if people are in need and need that money for something important, because it's their money, they should be entitled to take out what they like.
2: Well, it's our money, so I should be able to use it for that, yeah.
3: I personally hate Pauline Hanson. The amount of racism she's throwing in this community, there's too much.
4: I am retired, and I've been to super seminars where they say when you're 92 you'll have this much money, yeah. And I'm 75 and I hope I get to 92, but I'm spending a lot of my super now while I can see and walk and enjoy it.
5: God no, it's just going to set us up for a poor time in retirement. That was evident during COVID when everyone accessed their super and they kept telling us how much of an impact it would have. I think leave super alone. Leave it for what it's meant for.
6: I do really think, especially if they need like an operation for a child or something like that, I do believe that they should be able to withdraw their super early. It should be a bit more flexible.
7: Yeah, probably.
8: Do you think it would be helpful to you, having a few extra dollars in your pocket every week for 3 years?
9: Definitely make it life a lot easier with the bills and that. I mean, with the way prices of food and that are going up. Any bit of money's helpful, so...
8: How have you been finding it?
9: Tough, very tough. Because I'm on a carer's allowance and pension for my mum with dementia, and you can only spread money so far.
10: In isolation, I think the statement's wrong, and I don't agree with it, but maybe, you know, super needs another look and a bit more flexibility around different things if it doesn't impact the long-term savings of what it's meant to achieve.
8: There's always that argument that, you know, a dollar today could be hundreds of dollars in the future.
10: Yeah, just by picking on one part of it, because I think it's dangerous, and that's what One Nation tends to do. They just pick one little bit of it, and I think that's dangerous.
8: Definitely got us talking.
5: Yeah, well, we're good at that.
0: So that's Troy, who went and sought some opinions on this proposal of your ability to draw down on your super. You might have some thoughts on that. 1-300-222. Oh, there goes my phone. I hope James isn't listening. Oh, no. 1-300-222-891. Via text, this is from Andrew, who is a regular correspondent. Andrew says, in Poland, you get the age pension. No assets test, no regular checking. If you get another job, no penalties, no pension cut. Only visit the doctor yearly to continue receiving pension until you die. Actually, there's a very similar system that works in New Zealand as well. New Zealand's economy at the moment, you have to say, is not in the greatest condition. But when you reach 65 in New Zealand, you automatically get a pension, regardless of your wealth. That's just the way it works. And it is for everybody. If you happen to be somebody who's living and working in New Zealand, the

0: state sponsors your pension for life and you can keep on working. I know people who do just that in New Zealand. So, yeah, that's an expensive option, though. And I don't know if Australia could afford to do that. I don't even know if New Zealand can afford to do that. Someone via text, Lachlan says, isn't Jubilee cake like a white fruit cake, sometimes with glaciered fruit? Well, it is kind of like a white fruit cake, but no, it doesn't have glaciered fruit on it. It's a whitey, creamy colour, depending on how much is cooked, and there is fruit through it, normally sultanas, raisins or currants, something like that, or even a combination of all three. And then icing on the top, but not glacé fruit on top. It's whatever way you look at it. Each and every one of them we tried was fantastic, and it was very, very difficult to determine which one was better than others. So you have to get quite brutal when it comes to the judging. Now, at a quarter to seven, you might have heard our breakfast program this morning speaking with Mark Tozer, who has been involved in this really interesting project, the scuttling of a ship off Brighton, about 6 kilometres off the coast of Brighton today. It's called the MV Andrew Wilson, and the intention is to make an artificial reef down there, and it would also become a diving location. Here's the way Mark Tozer explained to the breakfast program this morning when he was about to jump on a boat and go out and scuttle that ship.
1: So we're heading out in the boat, and it'll go down probably by lunchtime, just before lunch. So beautiful day in the water.
2: And, I mean, how do you scuttle a ship? I mean, I'm guessing you don't blow it up. There's not pieces flying into the air. It's not, you know, it's not movie-style kind of scuttling.
1: No, it's not like Waterworld. No, we got there's six big valves in there, and they open them up, and it'll take about 20, 25 minutes to sink. So it'll be a nice thing to watch slowly settling in the water.
2: Are you going to play and Celine then, Dion, My Love Will Go On? Are you going to, like, embrace the tiny...
3: Yeah. No, but this is... So what, you drill holes in the boat to sink it or open these valves, you said?
1: There's big valves in there. There's six great big valves inside of it. And the guys will be on there, open them all up, get off reasonably quick, and it'll slowly settle down and go down. It's going to be a wonderful habitat for fish, sea life. And I was just in Sydney at a diving convention on the weekend, and there's so many divers can't wait to come over and dive it. So what a wonderful thing for the environment and for the economy.
2: So tell us about the ship. It's a dredging vessel?
1: Dredging vessel, yeah, about 40 metres long. And it's got a flat bottom on it, so it should sit on the bottom beautifully. If it lands on its side, I had nothing to do with it. If it sits on its bottom on the keel, I had something to do with it.
2: What are the chances? Isn't it about the currents and stuff as it goes down? What I mean, can you design that? Can you scuttle it so it does land on its bottom?
1: There's plenty around that do land on their side, trust me. But I think they've got it under control. I think they'll do a good job.
3: And so what's the problem if it lands on its side?
1: Oh, it's just, environmentally nothing really, but just for divers it makes it a bit more tricky to get through it and stuff like that.
3: And I guess you can't...
1: It takes a bit of the fun out of it, I suppose.
3: I guess you can't just tip it up, can you?
1: No. Well, maybe get some dynamite or something and blow it up.
3: Maybe. So,
2: how long till the reef starts to form, Mark? Do you know that?
1: Yeah, you'll think, they're pretty quick, but within a year, there will be it'll have a lot of fish on it. So, you know, the guys that want to go fishing, they're fantastic. You know, they'll be able to catch, you know, fish within a year off it, I would be guessing.
3: I've got to say, my husband's pretty excited about this. Sorry, you've been advising on what makes it a good dive. So what is it that makes it a good dive?
1: Well, it's great for people learning to dive because you've got open water divers. So the very top of it is at 5 metres. So when they want to do their safety stop, it's very safe. And if you're a wreck diver that wants to penetrate it, you know, it's beautiful to swim in and out of. So, yeah.
2: Can we?
1: Yeah, so great to learn to dive on.
2: And do you reckon there's any other ships we can scuttle while we're in the mood, Mark? I mean, should we be doing... No, but seriously, should we be doing more scuttling so we develop these reefs?
1: Oh, 100%. You know, as much as some people, which I fully understand, think you're putting rubbish into the ocean, it, for habitats and for fish life, that you, it's fantastic. And this particular ship is so clean, you know, no, you could just about eat out of the engine room in the Andrew Wilson. Now, they've done a wonderful job down there of cleaning it and getting it ready.
0: Actually, later on tonight, we will speak with a diver who was also involved in the scuttling of the MV Andrew Wilson today, and just talk about what sort of experience divers are likely to get from this newly scuttled vessel and what sort of experience you might need as a diver to be able to safely dive in the area. So we'll talk about that later on tonight. She's actually the president of the Scuba Divers Federation of South Australia. Now, a little bit of feedback in reference to the conversation we're having on superannuation. I'll read some of them out to you. Disagree, Spence. New Zealand system is right. Government still gets all tax on the pensioners working. That's true. Plus endless savings for government not tracking everything weekly through Centrelink, like every hour worked here. It's a good system. Sheila, thank you. Yeah, I think you'd agree, though, that New Zealand's economy is in a little bit of trouble at the moment. This one, Spence, New Zealand has tax laws that are senior-friendly. You can work a few days without getting heavily penalised like you do here in Australia, whereas if you work more than one day a week, you're just paying the tax man. Thank you, Frosty. Thank you for your text as well. Any other opinions you'd like to offer? You are welcome to do so. 1-300-222-891. This is interesting. I don't think it's, you know, it's a contrary point of view. And that is amazing that instead of finding solutions to core problems driving the rising cost of living and fixing them, we're discussing accessing super early. You give people more money to spend and the problem will only get worse, not better. Absolutely ridiculous. Thank you. It's true. If you've got money, you do tend to spend it. And then there's this one, mate, they want to give people $40 a week so they can buy a house better than paying rent. Thank you. Now, there was a text down here before. I was trying to find it. It was, here we go. This one. I'm going to do some homework on your behalf. Because Lynn asked the question, do you know if Darren Ray, the long-term weather forecaster, is still on ABC? He was on the first Sunday of each month and has been pretty spot on most of the time. Seems to have been not on lately. Is he back on the first Sunday of October? Thanks. That's from Lynn. Well, I can tell you that he was on Saturday. I know, because I was listening with Deb Tribe. So I don't think he's been on Sunday for some time. I think he's been with Deb on a Saturday. Exactly what time it was, I wish I could tell you. I think it was after Sophie. So it would have been sometime between 9:30 and 10. I'm going to go down. I'll go through Deb's rundown and we'll have a look exactly what time it was on. Because when Darren's on the weekend, we should probably replay that as part of our recap of what we do on a Monday. Because it's only once a month that he does it. So maybe we'll try on your behalf. I know he was on Monday, on Saturday, Lynn. So I will try and track it down. And if we can, we'll play it for you later on in the program. 8 to 7.
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5: The chief executive of Australia Post has said the price of a letter could rise to $2 per stamp. Professor Sean Sand, what do we know about why Australia Post are moving the price of letters up?
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5: It had been seen as an essential service.
6: It's absolutely an essential service. 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
0: 7 minutes away from the latest in ABC News. Our lines are open. If you want to ring and have a chat about anything that we've brought up so far, 1-300-222-891. One thing that we know was approved on the weekend was a vaccination program for birds at Cleland Wildlife Park. And so Nikolai had a chance today to speak with our chief veterinary officer, and that is Skye Fruin.
7: So I haven't been able to check in with the team to make sure they managed to get through them all, but the intent was to vaccinate up to 100 birds today, and that's across 30 different species, more than 30 different species, sorry. So there's a whole range there from, you know, some of the smallest birds, and we can only vaccinate down to a certain weight of birds. So that's part of the process today, is weighing all the smaller birds to make sure they are actually at that minimum weight, right up to some of our larger bird species as well.
5: And how was it decided in terms of which birds would receive vaccines?
7: So the initial priority has always been on our most endangered species, so those conservation significant birds. That's been driven partly from our own planning, but also nationally coordinated with the Zoo and Aquarium Association of Australia, looking at, you know, what those priorities are for particularly those captive endangered birds needed for breeding purposes, but then also looking at, well, what other birds are in contact with those birds. So, for example, birds that are in the same aviary as the priority species, but also just making best use of the vaccine. So let's say we had five priority species. If we're going to be up there vaccinating those species, it makes sense for us to vaccinate a range of other species while we're doing that. We're not vaccinating every bird at Cleland today, but we're certainly vaccinating a really significant number.
8: And what is the level of expectation about how much difference the vaccines will make?
7: For this vaccination, I mean, most vaccinations are not 100% protective, but certainly the flu vaccination for birds is similar to the flu vaccination for people in that it doesn't necessarily prevent them getting infection. Certainly, we hope that it will prevent infection in most birds, but even those, let's say they were unlucky enough to get bird flu and they were vaccinated, we would hope that we'd get less severe disease, which is, again, really important for those particularly conservation-dependent species. We want to make sure that the impacts of bird flu are as limited as possible on those species in particular.
8: Is there any update on where the Adelaide Zoo is at in terms of whether vaccination programs may begin there?
7: Yeah, so we've got a plan now with Zoos SA that's been sort of approved at a state level by myself, and now we're just working with our federal counterparts to just confirm the final numbers and operational plans for that so that they can release the vaccine. So there's a little bit to work through in terms of managing the safety of that vaccination, because we're vaccinating a lot of new species here. We just need to work with the federal department who hold the permit for this vaccine to work out which birds we can vaccinate and when. So
0: Skye Frewen, who is Chief Veterinary Officer on the vaccination program that has started at Cleland Wildlife Park. I had some very sad bird news today. This hasn't happened for a long time, and I thought I'd solve this problem. But I went down to feed, and we've only got two chooks. I went down to feed the chooks this morning, and one of them had been taken by a fox. And it is just a horrible thing to encounter when you see this poor chicken has been attacked, and there's feathers everywhere. And the other one that was there must have run off and hid somewhere, because she was cowering in the corner by the time I went down there. And I don't know when it happened, but the bird that we had to bury was still a little bit warm, so it wouldn't have been all that long. Maybe the dog disturbed the fox or something, I don't know. And I've got no idea how it got out, because it would have to get over a very tall fence. They clearly can jump. And funnily enough, the last time we lost any hens was around September, October. So I'm assuming that's the time when foxes are breeding and they're out looking for food. So very, very sad in the Denny household this morning. Just hate losing hens, especially in that way. It's just an awful thing to try and come to grips with. And, you know, I think the dog knew as well, because there's a tradition with the dog that when I feed the hens, when I feed the girls, she always runs down with me, always. But this morning she sat on the back deck when I went down. She knew something had happened, and one of the hens had been taken, which is very sad. I'm a little bit torn now, because we have one left, and she's clearly lonely, and she spent a fair bit of today. I have an area in the chicken coop, which I call the granny flat, and she was in the granny flat all day. It's hay, and she wouldn't come out, so she's clearly traumatised. So I don't know what to do. I'm certainly not going to euthanise her. I'm not going to put her down, but I don't know whether to get some more hens now, or just wait, because now the foxes know they're there. I mean, I clearly would have to lock them away. We'll have to lock her away, and we've already done that tonight. But I don't know whether to get two or three more chickens now to keep her company. Sometimes they don't get on when they first come in, so it's a difficult situation. Any advice you have to offer, please. I'd really appreciate it. Should I get some more hens straight away? Should I wait? Should I find somebody maybe who already has hens? Yeah, it's hard then to intermingle. I don't know. Difficult. Now, thank you. Via text, Darren Ray was on at 7:45. on Saturday morning. I knew I'd heard him on Saturday morning, but I just couldn't for the life of me remember what time it was. And I do normally listen at around about that time on a Saturday morning. So, yeah. So Darren was on at 7:45 on Saturday morning. We will try and find what he had to say, because I listened to it and it was quite interesting, because he talked about the big El Nino and the Indian Ocean Dipole as well, and the combination that is actually quite rare. So we will try and find that audio and play that later on for you. The news is not too far away. And then it's the quiz, 1-300-222-891, your chance to be a member of an exclusive club, an owner of the torch.
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9: Because of the changes that have been made at the federal level, new builds will be more attractive to investors. So we will have to make sure new builds are appropriately available for first-time buyers.
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10: Good evening, Richard Davies with ABC News. Labor and the Coalition have slammed a One Nation proposal to allow people to access their superannuation savings. The plan would allow renters and mortgage payers to collect a quarter of super payments for up to 3 years in a bid to ease cost of living crisis. The Federal Treasurer Jim Chalmers has said the scheme would leave people worse off in retirement. CEO of the Super Members Council of Australia, Misha Schubert, says disrupting the flow of payments to super on a large scale can hurt the returns for all members.
11: What that would do is mean that the whole profile of how super can invest that money for all Australians starts to change. And when we've modelled those sorts of questions in the past, can really, really reduce the returns inside super, not just for the people withdrawing, but for everyone who has super.
10: Green Senator Sarah Hanson-Young says social media companies should be forced to make people opt in to an algorithm. The government will this week introduce a digital duty of care law to ensure people will have greater control over their social media feeds. Senator Hanson-Young says social media companies will make opting out difficult and people should be able to curate their own feed.
12: If this is about giving people choice, if this is about making people safer and feel safer with the content that they choose to see and engage with, well, the default has to be for them, not for big tech.
10: Qantas has cancelled flights to the Indonesian capital, Jakarta, for a second day due to a volcanic eruption. National tourism reporter Christy Sexton-McGrath.
13: Indonesia's main international airport and seven others in the country remain closed after Mount Anak Krakatoa began erupting late on Friday. More than 170,000 passengers have been stranded, including Australians. Qantas has cancelled flights to Jakarta from Melbourne and Sydney. Singapore Airlines has also cancelled multiple services. Jetstar and Virgin are still operating flights to Bali. Indonesian authorities say further eruptions are highly likely.
10: At least five people are dead after an Amazon cargo plane barreled off a runway at Miami International Airport and smashed into cars. At least five others were injured, with three transported to a local trauma centre. The plane was landing in Miami after departing from San Juan in Puerto Rico, and it's still unclear why it skidded off the runway. Miami-Dade County Mayor Daniela Levine Cara says the area was a very active scene, adding that a dedicated hotline has been set up.
14: My heart is with all of the families who were affected and to everyone who is grieving tonight. And we're also praying for the injured and for their families.
10: A long-serving dredging ship has found a final resting place off Adelaide as an artificial reef. The MV Andrew Wilson was scuttled this afternoon in Gulf St Vincent, about 6 kilometres out from Brighton. The sinking is part of the state government's algal bloom response, helping to restore marine biodiversity. Infrastructure Minister Joe Sockarch says the artificial reef will be easily accessible for divers, fishers and tourists.
15: Today is about one of those important next steps in the rebuild. As we scuttle this vessel, for generations to come, to continue to enjoy diving, fish stock in these beautiful waters off of South Australia.
10: The state government has identified 27 non-compliant sports supplement products out of 28 during a statewide audit. They include a hydration salt sachet and a supplement containing caffeine 50% above the maximum level under the Food Standards Code. Health Minister Blair Boyer says he wants those standards strengthened.
16: The fact that we've looked at 28 products and 27 were non-compliant is alarming. I'm not going to just keep this here in South Australia, as important as that is for our state. My intention is to take it to the national table.
10: The AFL has announced it'll introduce limits on contact training for next season to reduce the incidence of concussion. Here's David Mark.
17: From the beginning of pre-season, clubs will be limited to a total of 120 minutes of contact training per week, including 60 minutes of high-intensity contact training. That will rise to 160 minutes, of which 120 minutes can be high-intensity by the end of pre-season. The AFL says it also has plans to introduce contact training limits once in-season matches begin and for the AFLW competition. David Mark, ABC Sport.
10: Tomorrow's weather, possible early frost about the southeast districts, dry apart from showers and isolated thunderstorms in the far west. Port Lincoln 17, Port Pirie 20, Renmark 19, Mount Gambier 15. Adelaide becoming cloudy tomorrow, a top of 18, it's currently 12.6. Wednesday partly cloudy 16, Thursday sunny 19 degrees. ABC News.
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0: Gearing up for the quiz, 1-300-222-891. Many of you contacting me about the loss I experienced today. If you weren't with us before 7 o'clock, I told the story of how when I went down to feed my hens this morning, one of them had been taken by what I assume was a fox. And the mess was just awful. There's feathers anyway, you got a fair idea of what I'm talking about. And so we had to take care of the chicken that was dead. And it's left me with a quandary because I've only got one chook now. And I don't want it to be lonely. And I honestly don't know what the protocol is around chickens and whether they get lonely if they're on their own. I suspect she will be. So, in fact, many of you have said it is actually better to get more chickens. Your remaining hen will be in charge and will also help her to recover. So thank you. This is one I didn't even really contemplate. Vitek, someone says, not a fox if the bird was still there and warm. I reckon it's a cat. This is Vitek. Fox would take a single bird. I honestly don't know how a fox would have got in there, to be honest with you, because it would need to jump 7 feet, maybe a bit more, to get out of the hen house. And I've got on the fence, the lowest part of the fence, I've got some wire there with sharp bits sticking up so that would make it impossible to claw onto it as well. I honestly do not know, whoever killed my chicken, how they got in there and got out. And I don't think it would be possible to actually take the hen out if you're a fox because of the distance they've got to jump. So I don't know. And is that true that cats can kill hens as well? Help me out here. 1-300-222, because I reckon a cat could get in and get out. Someone says get a dog. We have. But she wasn't much help, and she sleeps outside as well. Anyway, she clearly knew that something had happened. This may seem like a ridiculous question, but is it possible that a rat could take a chicken? Is that possible? Because I know that I've got some rats at the moment, and I'm trying all the Sophie options, the vanilla cake mix and all that sort of thing, because I don't want to put rat baits down because I don't want the dog to potentially get a hold of them. But yeah, there's a few holes there, so I know there's rats around. Is it possible that that a rat could take out a chicken? So what is odd, and this is why I said it was odd that it was still warm, is because these are hens that sleep in a very secure hutch. You'd have to climb up a ramp to get into it, and then through one door and then another, because I know they

0: sleep in there, and this chicken was outside. So it must have happened in the early part of the morning, and it mustn't have been long after it had happened that I discovered her. So is it possible that a rat could have taken out a chicken? Gosh, I hope not, because I've got to do something pretty dramatic if that was the case. Anyway, you want to get involved in that conversation during the quiz? Feel free, because that's what we've got to do now.
1: I'll go on to the clouds, but I'll get tennis out of the way first.
2: Oh, well, I've got to fail somewhere, so let's go waterfall.
0: 8 from 8.
3: Aztec, I'm wearing that in school as well.
4: Look, I'll have a crack, but my brain is fried.
5: I'll try C.
0: C is not correct.
5: Oh, sweet.
4: I'll go B, kick a lantern.
0: Correct!
6: Thanks for playing.
0: Boy, lots of suggestions coming through. Someone says, get a cat trap. I've got a possum trap. Would that work as a cat trap as well? I could put that in there, because the chickens wouldn't be able to get in there. Boy, I'd like to know if it was a cat. Not at all happy if that is the case. Let's do the quiz. 1-300-222-891. Now, the categories tonight are very gettable. And I've actually done the same tonight as I did on Thursday. No multiple choice questions, but they're not difficult questions. So it's a big opportunity tonight, 1-300-222-891. And so because the San Francisco 49ers are playing in Melbourne on Friday morning, it's about 9 o'clock on local time that game is on. Someone's asking, not a snake? I've never seen a snake in our garden, only a rubber one, which I called a snake catcher for once. Anyway, so I've done a category on San Francisco. All right, so that's one of the categories. Another is around flowers, and I've called it spring colour because the flowers in my garden are looking amazing at the moment. I've done another category, which is know your planet, planet Earth, that is. I've done some, I did some questions last week for Gen Xers on things from the 90s. So I've done some more Gen Xer questions and some unexpected trivia. All right, 1-300-222-891 is the number to call. 1-300-222-891. Luke's on the phone from Melrose. G'day, Luke. How are you, buddy?
7: Good, Spence. Yourself?
0: I'm okay. I love Melrose.
7: It's lovely up here at the moment. It's nice and green and the creek's running and it's lovely.
0: Yeah. I lost the number for the guy that did all the renovations to set up that brewery and that high-end accommodation. I've got to track him down, because what was that previously? Was that some sort of mill or something like that?
7: Yes, it was a mill originally, and then it became like a brewery. But they don't actually brew the beer up here. They bring it up. There's a breweries down on the York Peninsula, and
0: yes,
7: they bring it up here.
0: Yeah.
7: But it's a really good place to have a wedding reception or a party or whatever. It's really nice.
0: And they do pizzas as well on a Friday night. Yeah. And they light up a fire and stuff like that, and there's some fantastic accommodation there. I hope it's going well, because it's a pretty brave thing to do. They would have poured a lot of money into that, that's for sure.
7: It's going well up here. Yeah, it's pretty grand in there.
0: Yeah, good, yeah.
7: All right.
0: Now, Luke, what do you reckon?
7: Now, I'll just tell you first, because your producer told me, I was just going to suggest some things to you about when you were talking to the people that did powerlifting and all that.
0: Oh, yeah, I met the world's strongest man. Yep.
7: He goes, we'll just come back on the quiz show and all that, and you can probably answer a few questions and things about that. So that's all right. Anyway.
0: Okay. You know, one of the thing that got him over the line was a grip test, right?
7: Yeah.
0: And so, as I say, he was 6'9" and 180 kilo, lives in Bordertown, just out of Bordertown, right? And he brought the grip test machine over. And he said, have a crib of this, see a bigger grip you can do. And I pulled it as hard as I could, and I got a reading of 58, right? And he said, that's pretty good. That's not bad. How old are you, Spence? And I said, 105.
7: Old as the hills.
0: Yeah, old. Anyway, so other people had a go, and no one knocked off 58, so I was feeling pretty good about this. And then I said to him, I said, what do you get? He says, oh, about 120.
7: Blew you out of the water?
0: Yeah, so he seriously blew me out of the water. Yeah.
7: Quickly before the quiz, before I go to the first question wrong, the thing that reminded me about the quiz was the strength thing, was, you know, over at the Port Lincoln, the Tunarama Festival.
0: Yeah.
7: There was a guy who, you throw the tuna.
0: Yep.
7: Halfway, and there was a guy named from South Australia who was a Commonwealth hammer thrower, where you had to throw the tuna.
0: Mm.
7: And he won it by like 20 metres.
0: Oh, really?
7: Unbelievable.
0: Yeah. Well, I guess it's all in the system, isn't it?
7: Oh, yeah.
0: Yeah.
7: Strong as an ox. Yeah.
0: Yeah. Now I'm getting a bit concerned.
7: First question, I'll see how I can.
0: All right, Luke. I'm getting a lot of texts about what's gone on with my chicken. Someone says if the head was taken off, definitely a fox. No, the head wasn't taken off, but there was a lot of blood around the neck.
7: Yeah, it's normally a fox if the head's taken off.
0: Yeah, well, no, the head wasn't off, and I've seen the head off before. We haven't lost any fowls for a couple of, it must be 4 or 5 years. And then Dave the Posty says, definitely not a fox, feral cat more likely. I'm not happy with that.
7: Okay.
0: I'm not at all pleased with that. All right, so there's work to do there. All right, so now, San Francisco, spring colours. Know your planet, that's about planet Earth, all right? More for Gen Xers and unexpected trivia.
7: I might go San Francisco.
0: Okay, these are pretty easy. Which iconic bridge in San Francisco is often called the International Orange Wonder?
7: Golden Gate.
0: One from one. What famous San Franciscan prison sits on an island?
7: Alcatraz.
0: Two from two. Which San Francisco neighbourhood is known for its steep streets, colourful Victorian houses and hilly cable car ride?
7: Oh, now you're getting me. I can't remember it now. You know, once I come off the radio, I'll remember it. Before I go, I'll just tell you another strength thing.
0: Go on.
7: I've got a book by Alan Border about the 89 Ashes Tour.
0: And he
7: was a great big cricketer, and he's 6'6" or something, called Tom Moody.
0: Yeah.
7: And he turned up at the Highland Games in a kilt, and there was a competition there where he could throw a haggis. And he won the competition by like 20 metres.
0: Big Tom Moody, West Australian, yeah. Well, you know what?
7: He's about 6'6".
0: Yeah, nice. And daunting also. And funny funny stance, because the bat never seemed big enough for Tom, did it?
7: No, he was too tall.
0: Yeah. So, in fact, 1989 is going to come up after 8 o'clock as well, Luke, because the 1989 VFL Grand Final...
7: Geelong
0: and Hawthorn is reputed to be one of the best grand finals of all time.
7: Ever. Yes, because I go for Geelong.
0: And the Geelong halfback, he played on the halfback line but spent some time on the wing as well, and was on the Crows inaugural list, is going to be a guest of mine after 8 o'clock tonight, and that is Brucey Lindner.
7: He's in jet, Bruce Lindner. I remember he originally came from West Adelaide.
0: Bruce was based in the Riverland, and he was Renmark boy, and then went to West Adelaide, and then got recruited by Geelong. In fact, I think he was one of the very first. He'll clear this up later on, no doubt about that. One of the very first full time footballers.
7: Really?
0: Yeah.
7: And he was on the first Crows list.
0: He was.
7: He played at Geelong and then he was on the Crows list.
0: He was. A couple of seasons at the Crows. Played in that first game against Hawthorn as well. But, yeah, so Bruce, he had some injury issues when he was playing, and he's been going through a pretty difficult health challenge lately.
7: Problem, isn't it?
0: Yeah. He's written a book for his daughter. So he and his daughter are going to come in tonight and talk to me after 8 o'clock.
7: Oh, beautiful. Listen to that.
0: Good on you, Luke.
7: All right.
0: Okay, mate. See you, buddy.
7: Yeah, good to listen to you, mate.
0: Okay, mate. You take care. Bye-bye. Greg, how are you, Greg?
8: Not bad.
0: Good, good. Now, do you know which San Francisco neighbourhood is known for its steep streets, colourful Victorian houses and hilly cable car ride?
8: I should know this because I've been to San Francisco and I did actually ride in a cable car.
0: It actually has two names, and I would accept either. And look, it wasn't one I was completely familiar with. It's not, the one name is not a complimentary name.

0: And the other name is relates to a country.
1: Because the place where I, part of San Francisco where I knew them was not far from Fisherman's Wharf. So,
0: okay.
1: In fact, I think I got the cable car that I got down to Fisherman's Wharf and then had a clean out of there.
0: Yeah.
1: The only thing I can think of is there's a suburb near there called Pacific Heights that if there was a film with that title that I didn't particularly like. Suburb of San Francisco that has cable cars and hilly streets.
0: Yeah. I reckon it's one of those questions you're either going to know the answer or you're not, Greg.
1: Yeah, it's whatever's due south of Fisherman's Wharf. That's all I can come up with.
0: All right. Greg, thank you, my friend. You take care, mate. Bye-bye. It is 20 past 7. There are lines free. 1-300-222-891. Someone says, get a cat trap, Spence. Will a possum trap do as a cat trap? And if you get a cat trap, what do you put in there to attract the cat? I'd love to know. 1-300-222-891. Hello, Julie.
2: Hello, Spence.
0: Now, Julie, do you know the name of that hill in San Francisco?
2: No, I'm sorry, I don't.
0: Okay, let me try and give you a hint. So there's two names for it. One of them is one of them relates to a country, and the other relates to something that you might use to tune a radio. What would you use to tune a radio?
2: Oh, a dial.
0: What's another name for it? If it's not a dial, what else would it be?
2: What, a tuner?
0: What's a shorter version for it? And it has a silent K at the beginning.
2: Oh, knife.
0: Julie, I tried. I tried.
2: You did.
0: Thanks, Julie. You take care.
2: Thank you, Spence.
0: Nice to talk to you. Bye bye. 22 past 7. 1-300-222-891 is the number to call. 1-300-222-891. If you'd like to get involved in the quiz, we have some lines free for you. 1-300-222-891. Matt at Maiponga. G'day, Matt.
3: How you doing, mate?
0: Good, buddy. Now, do you know the name of this hill?
3: I think. Santa
0: Monica? No, Santa Monica. No, it's not Santa Monica. Go with the clues I was giving Julie before. So think of something that you would use to tune a radio, and it has a silent K.
3: I haven't got it.
0: Oh, Mark, I wanted you to know. Oh, Matt, thank you, mate. Okay.
3: Thanks, mate.
0: Bye-bye. Lines are free. Lots of lines free. 1-300-222-891. A number have got it correct on the text line, including someone who hasn't identified. In fact, nobody who's identified themselves. Jenny in Broken Hill. Hello, Jenny.
4: Hi, how are you?
0: Oh, now I need you. Have you heard the conversation I've had about my... I lost a chook.
4: It sounds like a cat to me because they kill and don't eat.
0: Yeah.
4: They couldn't less. But do you know that anything can get up to your chooks and nothing happens? The chooks don't know anything when they're asleep. You can do anything you like with a chook once it's dark.
0: So, but in this case, they whatever has got the chook would have had to drag it outside.
4: Yep, and until it's in the light, the chook's got no idea what's going on. So if it was in the night time, the chook has no idea. Do you know, you can move them around. You can go and catch them and do what you like with them in the dark.
0: Huh?
4: You didn't know that?
0: No.
4: Yeah, well, that's fact.
0: But I'm still confused because whatever has got it has had to go through two doors that weren't closed and up a ramp.
4: Yeah.
0: And then grab it.
4: Yep.
0: And then take it outside.
4: And a cat will do that very easily.
0: Right. So, so a fox would take its head off, which I've seen done before.
4: Yeah, that's what
0: this foxes. This is a pretty brutal conversation. My apologies if you're finding this difficult.
4: They only go for the blood.
0: Okay. So this just had blood around the base of its neck and it was very dead, and it hadn't been dead for long because it was still slightly warm.
4: And cats that are in built up areas, they're only killing for fun.

0: No, a cat out in the wild will actually eat what they kill.
1: Oh, no.
0: A cat in a town, in a built-up area. And people will not lock their cats up at night time.
1: Well, you're supposed to.
0: I know that, but yeah. I know what happens here.
1: Right.
0: We've got chooks and we get millions of cats come in.
1: Right. And have you lost chooks to cats?
0: No. We've got two good dogs.
1: Okay. All right. Well, I clearly don't. I mean, my dog sleeps outside.
0: So do ours. They sleep near outside, but they hear a cat as soon as it comes in.
1: Yeah. And she goes crazy if there's a possum around. If there's a possum, she's straight into it.
0: We don't have possums.
1: Yeah. So I'm
0: rats and killer chooks. But you've got eyes of rounds, haven't you?
1: Yes.
0: Yeah. No, we've got little chooks.
1: Okay. But
0: rats would do it.
1: So I reckon a chook would win a fight against a rat.
0: Not at night time. No.
1: Oh.
0: No, because as I said, you could go up there and chop their heads off in the night and you wouldn't hear a noise.
1: Oh, all right. Okay.
0: They do not move.
1: Okay, all right.
0: Do what you like with them.
1: All right, so what bait should I put into a trap if I'm trying to get a cat in there? Some tuna or something, I suppose?
0: Liver.
1: Say again?
0: Liver.
1: Liver?
0: Liver.
1: All right, okay, all right. All right, now, on with the quiz. Here we go.
0: You've got to keep it away from your cat, chooks, too, because chooks love liver too.
1: Yeah, but, I mean, I'd put it right in the back of the trap.
0: Yes.
1: So chooks couldn't get in there.
0: Why not?
1: Oh, because they're a fair-sized chook. They're
0: yeah.
1: Good...
0: Well, if it's too small a trap, the cat won't going to go in it either.
1: Yeah, no, a cat could slide in there. It's a possum trap I've got.
0: Well, I don't know what a possum... We've got a cat trap.
1: Okay, all right.
0: And a chook could go in there too.
1: Okay, all right.
0: But if you'd set it at night time...
1: No worries.
0: No chook's going to go in there anyway.
1: Okay.
0: Because, as I said, they don't move.
1: Okay. All right. Okay.
0: Yep.
1: All right. Boy, I hope I don't find a cat. What do I do? If I do, I'm sorry. This is really slowing the quiz down. But if
0: I don't know what you, well, if, what if, do you call them? The pound.
1: If I do trap a cat, what do I do with it?
0: That's what I'm saying. Do you have a pound or a?
1: Do I report it somewhere? What do I do?
0: You take it to the RSPCA. The pound. I don't know what you have down there.
1: All right.
0: Okay. We've got a pound here.
1: Okay. All right. Now. Jenny, which San Francisco neighbourhood is known for its steep streets?
0: Well, I'm guessing it's Knob Street.
1: Knob Hill.
0: Yeah, there you go.
1: Yeah. It is actually referred to as Russian Hill as well, depending on the street.
0: I've never heard of it, but it was only with your clue.
1: Yeah. Now, do you want to stick with San Francisco or we can move on?
0: No. The trivia one. Did you say something?
1: Yeah, I've got one. Unexpected trivia. Okay. Yeah. Now, what fruit was once considered so rare in Europe that people would rent them to display at parties.
0: Rent them?
1: Yes. This was a very, very luxurious item, this particular fruit.
0: A little fruit?
1: A biggish fruit.
0: Okay.
1: Biggish fruit. Whether they're native to Queensland or not, I don't know where they originated. Pineapple is correct. One from one.
0: You get pineapple even before you said that.
1: Yeah. Yeah, they'd say they'd rent pineapples as a display of wealth, I think. What's the only letter that does not appear in any US state name?
0: Any letter that doesn't appear in any?
1: Yes. US state.
0: Only one that doesn't start with a vowel.
1: The only letter that does not appear in any US state name.
0: Can't think of a Z and I can't think of an X. One of them, I reckon.
1: I reckon there is. There's got to be an X in. I'm just trying to think. Neither of those is correct, put it that way.
0: Okay. I know there's a U.
1: Yeah.
0: Got to be an E. Hang on. Alaska, there's K. Hawaii, there's a W. A, B. B. B?
1: B? Oh, there'd be plenty of states with B, wouldn't there?
0: V.
1: A V, no, because there's definitely states with V.
0: Oh, Nevada.
1: Yeah.
0: Of course.
1: Yeah.
0: Yeah, all right.
1: All right. Thanks, Jenny. Hey, thanks for the advice as well. Thank you.
0: No worries.
1: Okay. Bye-bye.
0: Oh, bye-bye. I'll tell you something.
1: Go on. Oh, I just lost you. 29 past 7 is the time. Nick in Erbro. G'day, Nick.
2: Howdy there.
1: How are you? All right?
2: I'm going well, thank you.
1: Good. Now, do you know the only letter that does not...

0: appear in any US state name.
1: Nope.
0: Say that again, Nick.
1: Are you there?
0: In a US state name. The only letter.
1: Only letter.
0: Yeah.
1: Something unusual. Q?
0: Q is correct. One from one. Hey. One from one. Do you want to stick with unexpected trivia, or you can move on to another category? We have one left in San Francisco. We have spring colours, which is all about flowers. Know your planet, which is about planet Earth, aspects of planet Earth. And more questions for Gen X's about things from the 90s and 80s.
1: Mm-hmm. 90s and 80s, Gen X's. Let's try that.
0: Okay. Which 90s toy craze involved a small digital pet in a plastic egg?
1: Digimon.
0: No, not Digimon. No. Ooh. Good guess, though. Thank you, Nick. Thank you, buddy.
1: Thank you.
0: Bye for now. 1-300-222-891. Lines are free, and there is a big opportunity here because... I can't remember who got two. Who was it, Kishi? Two is leading so far, and there are some very, very gettable questions here. 1-300-222-891. Barry, he's a smart fella in Tennant Creek. G'day, Barry.
2: G'day, mate. Now, what sort of wounds were on this chicken?
0: There was blood around its neck.
2: Yeah, but what sort of bite mark?
0: All I know is that there was blood around the neck, so it was clearly some sort of puncture mark.
2: What makes you say it was clearly some sort of puncture mark? Was it a hard gum? Was any chance it was a goanna?
0: Well, I've never seen a goanna in metropolitan Adelaide. That would be front page news. which is where I am, Barry.
2: For a cat versus the chook, I'd put my money on the chook every time.
0: Well, but apparently at night time they're pretty docile.
2: Yeah, but if one chook is getting attacked by a cat, how many you got other chooks there?
0: I lost a couple. I had four, but I've been incrementally losing them. A couple got crook a year or so ago.
2: But sometimes the other would arc up, surely. You know, yeah. You would have heard something.
0: No, she was cowering in the corner. She was not happy. He wasn't happy. I'm actually leaning toward it possibly being a cat. I hadn't even thought of that. And a cat could jump out of my hen enclosure because a cat can jump that high. The lowest part would be about 5 feet, and a cat can jump that high, can't it?
2: Well, a cat can jump higher than a house.
0: Yeah,
2: because the house can't jump.
0: Boom, boom. Now, Barry, which 90s toy craze involved a small digital pet in a plastic egg?
2: A small digital pet, you say?
0: Yes. So it was one you had to try and keep alive.
2: Well, I can think of the Tamagotchi type
0: correct.
2: Thing.
0: Tamagotchi is your... Tamagotchi is correct.
2: An egg. It was a plastic rectangular.
0: No, they were egg-shaped. They were egg-shaped.
2: Were they?
0: Yeah,
2: I never had one. I never found them appealing.
0: Yeah, my children had them. Now, you want to stick with more for Gen X's from the 80s and the 90s? Or we can move on.
2: Let's try Planet Earth.
0: Planet Earth. Oh, these are easy, easy. You'll get these. Where am I? Right. What's the largest country in the world by land area?
2: Russia.
0: Two from two. 11 time zones. Two continents, of course, Europe and Asia. Which river is the longest in the world?
2: The Nile.
0: Goes through 11 countries, including Egypt and Sudan.
2: Hang on, I've got to do a Barnaby Joyce.
0: Okay.
2: Sit down.
0: What's your dog's name?
2: That's King Dog.
0: King Dog. And what's King Dog?
2: In Tennant there, you know, it's all bets are off.
0: Okay. So it's a bitzer.
2: Yes.
0: Yeah. Now, what's the smallest country in the world by land area?
2: 44 acres, Vatican City.
0: Four from four. What's the largest island in the world that's not a continent?
2: Greenland.
0: Five from five. Boy, oh boy. Ripping through now. So that's all Know Your Planet out of the way, Barry. So we have unexpected trivia. More on San Francisco. We have Spring Colour and two left in the three left in Gen X's.
2: We'll go for the Gen X.
0: Which 1995 film features kids searching for treasure in the Pacific Northwest?
2: Pacific Northwest. So, in the ocean, we're talking about.
0: Mm-hmm.
2: Or we're talking about Canada or Alaska or something.
0: Just need the name of the movie.
2: Pass.
0: You're on five. You're in the lead anyway, Barry, so you're all good. See you, buddy.
2: Thanks, mate.
0: Okay, bye for now. Bye-bye. And look, I do apologise for this, and I didn't mean for this to happen. But Alana says, riveting radio, all about a poor dead chicken. I apologise, Alana. That wasn't my intention, because I've got to tell you, I'm really upset by the loss of my chicken. And I'm even more upset by the possibility that it could be a cat. So thanks for texting, Alana. Someone says, be careful if it's a fox, it'll come back tonight. And someone says, put out some sensor lights, which I do have. Rachel. Hello, Rachel.
3: Hello. How are you going?
0: Good. Now, which 1985... Is this in your field of expertise, Rachel?
3: Well, I'm 47. I feel like I've watched this movie many times if I'm thinking of the right
0: movie. Go on, what is
3: movie.
0: It? What is it?
3: I'm thinking The Goonies.
0: Correct. Two from two, The Goonies. All right. Stick with more for Gen X's?
3: I think so.
0: Okay. What nickname describes kids who come home after school to an empty house?
3: Oh.
0: I was one of these.
3: Well, I did. I came home on the bus with my brother. And
0: yeah.
3: We'd go home together.
0: Yeah.
3: Oh.
0: What was the term that was used for somebody who did that?
3: Oh, I don't know. I'm sorry.
0: Oh, you're going to kick yourself. You know this term, Rachel. I know you know it. I know you know it because you had to let yourself in.
3: Is it just one word?
0: It's one word, but it could be two. Right? So.
3: Oh, is it a repeated word?
0: No, not a repeated word. If I was writing this down, I would write it down as two words, right? But in the way it's used for this particular description of kids coming home to an empty house. You know how you had to come home and you had to open the door yourself? Five people have got it right so far on the text line.
3: Oh, that's bad, isn't it? You had to unlock the door.
0: Yeah. And you had to let yourself in. What would you be called? Oh, Rachel, you're not going to get it.
3: I know. I'm really sorry.
0: And this is, I've made this category for people just like you.
3: Yeah, I know. I was one of them.
0: Oh, Rachel.
3: I would fight with my brother, and then when you'd ring up your mum at work, and
0: yep.
3: She would be annoyed.
0: Yep, yep. No, I was one of them too, because I was the youngest in my family. Mum didn't work when my siblings were growing up, so they came home. But through most of my school life, I came home to an empty house. Had to let myself in.
3: I'm sorry. I don't know.
0: Okay, Rachel. All right.
3: I'm really sorry.
0: We tried hard. Okay.
3: I'll be kicking myself. No worries.
0: You're about to. I reckon you hear the answer pretty soon. See you, Rachel. Bye.
3: Bye.
0: Hey, there are lines free, 1-300-222-891. And trust me, there are some very, very easy questions there. You don't be daunted by what Barry has done. 1-300-222-891. Michael at Aberfoyle Park. Hello, Michael.
4: Hello, Spence.
0: Now,
4: how are you?
0: Good, thank you. Now, do you know what term we are using there?
4: Oh, you gave a clue. I was thinking it was Home Alone.
0: It wasn't.
4: After the movie.
0: Yeah. Think of the action that would be involved in getting home and opening the front door. What would you use to do that?
4: So you'd use a key.
0: Right.
4: Definitely be a key.
0: Right. So, and what might come before key? See, Rachel knows the answer now. I'm sure of that. Michael.
4: Something about lock key? A lock key?
0: What's a way that you keep a door closed? What's the thing that you'd use to close the door?
4: Oh, you'd some sort of open key, maybe.
0: Oh,

0: with more for Gen Xers?
1: Yeah, let's give it a crack.
0: Okay. Which 1985 film by John Hughes shows teenagers in detention?
1: Oh, now that's before my time. So, oh,
0: fantastic soundtrack. Brilliant soundtrack.
1: Can I have a clue?
0: Great soundtrack. And the most important meal of the day.
1: Breakfast. Definitely breakfast.
0: Yeah.
1: So breakfast at Tiffany's?
0: Oh, Michael.
1: I've had a crack. But
0: you
1: I
0: have.
1: Don't think I'm
0: going to get. Oh, no. You've done very well, Michael, and I appreciate you getting involved. Thank you, mate. Bye-bye.
1: Thanks, Spence.
0: Bye-bye. 1-300-222-891. Hey, guess what? Every line is free now because I don't know why, because these are very easy questions. 1-300-222-891. We still have questions in unexpected trivia. One of the questions in unexpected trivia, I'll give you the question in advance, is what common household item was originally invented as a wallpaper cleaner? That's got you thinking, hasn't it? Oh, that's a question in advance. 1-300-222-891. We still have one to go in San Francisco 49ers. Spring colour is very, very gettable. Very gettable. That's all about flowers. And we still have that very gettable answer question for more Gen Xers, and that was what 1985 film by John Hughes showed teens in detention? 1-300-222-891. Matthew's at Woodcroft. G'day, Matthew.
2: You going, Spence? How are you, mate?
0: Good, buddy. Now, 1985, John Hughes film, Teens in Detention. What's it called? Got breakfast in the title.
2: The Breakfast Club, my friend.
0: One from one, and it's got a great soundtrack as well. Okay, now we have Spring Colour, which is all about flowers, or we have some unexpected trivia. I've already given you a question from unexpected trivia, and we still have a question in San Francisco to mark the fact that the 49ers are here playing a game of football this forthcoming Friday morning. What do you want to go with?
2: Oh, you can choose for me, Spence.
0: All right. Well, I've already given the question. What common household item was originally invented as a wallpaper cleaner?
2: Wallpaper cleaner?
0: Yeah, it's a wallpaper cleaner. It's a popular toy nowadays. Some people make it at home on their own.
2: Let me think. It could possibly be Play-Doh?
0: Play-Doh is correct. One from one. Woohoo! Actually, two from two. I'm sorry, I'm not keeping up.
2: Two from two.
0: Right, Matthew. Okay, all right, here we go. Now, I'm going to give this one in advance. Because, and if you know the answer to this one straight away, you deserve to win the torch, okay? What is banned in public places in Samoa on a Tuesday?
2: What?
0: Yeah, I know. Okay, that's okay.
2: What is banned in Samoa?
0: In Samoa on a Tuesday in public places.
2: On a Tuesday? Why does it have to be a Tuesday?
0: I don't know. Maybe Tuesday is rubbish collection day. I don't know. But
2: I'll have a guess at it then.
0: Go on. If it's one of those things you either know or you don't know.
2: Well, I don't know it. I'm going to have a guess at this. Banned on a Tuesday in Samoa. Is it a sport or is it an activity?
0: No, it's an everyday activity, but it's done in reverse.
2: Done in reverse? Smoking?
0: No, it's okay. I'm going to leave that question out there.
2: That's a tough one, Spence.
0: I'm going to leave that question out there because somebody might know the answer to that. That would be a surprise. All right, I'm going to give you one from San Francisco, okay?
2: All right, mate.
0: What's the name of the bustling San Francisco waterfront district famous for seafood and souvenir shops?
2: Slow down and say that again.
0: I did read that very quickly, didn't I? What's the name of the bustling San Francisco waterfront district famous for seafood and souvenir shops?
2: It would have to be, at a guess again. Oh, jeez. I'm not sure. San Francisco. I mean, I'm down for the Warriors. They are my favourite team, so you think I'd know this, but... I think you got me again here.
0: That's okay. Matthew, that's all good, my friend. You take care. Thanks, thanks for mate. See you, buddy.

0: Nick, Bubba, nice to talk to you, mate. 7:45 is the time. I want to rip through this if we can because I want to play Darren Ray and he runs about 9 minutes, all right? So we're under pressure now. David, hello, mate. How are you?
1: Oh, not too bad for an old fella, Spence.
0: Now, do you know what you can't do in Samoa on a Tuesday? No.
1: I would say something like eating durian or something like that.
0: No, no, that's okay. We'll come back to that. Okay. What's the name of the bustling San Francisco waterfront district famous for seafood and souvenir shops?
1: Well, I did know it. I'll hazard a guess and say Fisherman's Wharf.
0: Correct. One from one. All right. Spring colour or... yep, spring colour. Here we go. Or the Samoa question, but yeah. What? Which no. Which flower famously inspired the Impressionist painter Claude Monet to create one of his most iconic series?
1: Sunflowers?
0: No, that's not Monet.
1: That's the other fella.
0: That's the other fella, isn't it? Yeah. Hey, thanks, David.
1: No,
0: see you, mate. Bye bye. Bye bye. Matt and Grange, good day, Matt.
2: Howdy.
0: Right. On. Which flower famously inspired the Impressionist painter Claude Monet to create one of his. Go on.
2: Water lily?
0: Water lilies is one from one.
2: Yes.
0: Dandelions aren't just weeds, they are nature's balloons. How do they disperse their seeds?
2: They're wind pollinated.
0: Exactly. Little fluffy parachutes are going flying off everywhere. I've got them coming up in my garden at the moment. What flower is traditionally associated with the royal family, the Dutch royal family, and also symbolises royalty worldwide?
2: Oh, you got me there.
0: They were the source of our first ever recession, I think.
2: Oh, could it be like an opium poppy?
0: No, not the opium poppy, Matt, but thank you. Okay.
2: Thanks, mate.
0: Good answer. See you, mate. Bye-bye.
2: Maybe the Netherlands.
0: Bye-bye. The Netherlands. Oh, yeah, that's true, yeah. Yeah, they let you do anything there, don't they? Matthew from Clapham's on the phone. Hello, Matthew.
3: Hello. It's a triple Matthew tonight, I think.
0: Yeah, lots of Matt. If your name's Matthew, you get a start. Right.
3: Yeah.
0: What flower was traditionally associated with the Dutch royal family and also symbolises royalty worldwide?
3: Tulips.
0: Correct. One from one. Actually, the word tulip comes from the Turkish word for turban, and the flower apparently reminded early Europeans of the headwear. Sticking with spring colour, do you know the Samoa question, by the way?
3: I've got no idea.
0: Okay.
3: Yeah, can I put it?
0: I'm hoping somebody looks it up. Which flower scent was famously bottled and called Chanel No. 5?
3: That's Lang Lang, isn't it?
0: No.
3: No. Oh. No. Might be green.
0: Yeah.
3: Sure.
0: No. I hope I'm right with this one.
3: Too quick there.
0: I hope I'm right, but I'm pretty sure. Okay. Thanks, Matthew.
3: All right. Thanks.
0: Bye bye. Jordan. Hello, Jordan.
4: And hello, how are you, Sam?
0: Right. Now, what can't you do in Samoa on a Tuesday?
4: I've got no idea either.
0: That's okay. What flower scent was famously bottled and called Chanel No. 5?
4: Oh. Is it a common flower?
0: Oh, very.
4: Roses?
0: No, not roses. No. Okay. All good. Thanks, Jordan. See ya. 12 minutes away from 8. Len at Hope Valley. G'day, Len.
5: Yeah, how you going, mate?
0: Now, do you know what flower scent was famously bottled and called Chanel No. 5?
5: What flower scent?
0: Very common. I have a terrible allergy to it. It's flowering right now. And it and I do not get on.
5: I'm not sure.
0: Also the name of a princess in a Disney movie.
5: Okay. No, I'm not sure.
0: All right, that's okay.
5: I'm not sure, mate. Maybe for the other one, something about prayers.
0: No, it's not. That's not it. But thanks, Len. See you, mate.
5: Cheers, bud. Bye.
0: Bye. Troy from Cheltenham. G'day, Troy.
6: Hi, Spence. How you going, mate?
0: Now, what flower are we talking about?
6: Is it? I'm sure. Is it in? Is it a bulb or something?
0: No, no, not a bulb.
6: Please, Terry, can you say the question again? I didn't really hear it.
0: Okay, so which flower's scent was famously bottled and called jasmine? Called Chanel number 5.
6: Jasmine, but...
0: Yeah, one from one.
6: At the moment, no, it's not. But jasmine.
0: Jasmine. All right, now, and also, last question, what is banned in public places in Samoa on a Tuesday?
6: Look... I would like to say drinking, but I'm going to say funerals.
0: No, it's you're not going to believe this. It's what? Walking backwards.
6: No! After drinking.
0: Yeah, it's apparently a quirky law meant to prevent accidents and confusions in crowds. There you go. Oh. Hey, I got to fly, Troy, because what I want to do is I want to replay, I promised I would, Darren Ray with his long-range forecast. Okay, see you, buddy. This is part of the conversation he had with Deb Tribe on Saturday morning.
7: Joe Lavity with Afternoons.
8: Stephen Happy Valley, you were in Vietnam.
9: In 1969-70, at Christmas, Cooper's Brewery sent me out 2 long-neck bottles of sparkling ale, which went to every South Australian soldier in Vietnam at that period.
8: What a treat.
9: When I came back, I started work at Cooper's Brewery and been there ever since.
8: I bet no beer ever tasted as good as that particular beer on that particular day.
7: 891 ABC Adelaide.
10: We've had sitting in between some competing stuff going on, Deb, in terms of the climate. So with this very strong El Niño event developing in the Pacific Ocean through June, July, August, the strongest development we've seen, and it's still got a few months to go in terms of this development because they peak around Christmas. But we've also seen unusually warm Indian Ocean temperatures at the same time. So that's been pushing a fair bit of moisture over us, is why it's been been unexpectedly wet across South Australia. And so, you know, wet winter for Adelaide, but particularly wet in the pastoral regions.
11: Yeah, which is great for our pastoralists, for sure, and a great feed, of course, provided to our primary, to our breeders as well, which is awesome. So tell us about the two significant factors at play and what it means to us here in South Australia, Darren.
10: Yeah, so I've been talking about the possibility of El Niño event developing this year for a while, and that event's gone on to be a really, really strong one, and... So the temperatures off in the central and eastern in Pacific Ocean have been warming up really, really, really strongly, and the strongest development that's really been seen in lots of ways across since the records have been taken back to about 1850s, 1870s, so we've got the other interesting thing's been going on is global ocean temperatures have hit record levels in the last few weeks as well. And so it's been very strong warming going on globally. And the Indian Ocean is one area in the world that's warming, one of the areas that's warming most strongly. So we're seeing these sort of two competing influences that have been impacting us.
11: We sort of sit between, well, the unusually warm Indian Ocean and the Pacific El Nino influence. So whilst I know the El Nino usually means much drier and warmer conditions, is that necessarily going to happen here in South Australia?
10: No. That's not what I'm seeing in the modelling. It's... So in the El Niño events, because the eastern states are a bit closer to the influence, they get impacted more strongly. We do look back in the records, it does impact South Australia, but the Indian Ocean is actually a little bit more important. And so what I'm seeing in... So with El Niño events, you often get a positive Indian Ocean dipole pattern emerge, where it cools off to the northwest of Australia, cools around northern Australia more generally, and off to the northwest. That sets up a positive Indian Ocean dipole influence, so you get less moisture coming across us. Now, that's what often happens with an El Niño event. This year, with these very warm Indian Ocean temperatures, it's really struggling to develop. But I think what we'll see, Deb, is just a weakening of the sort of moisture in the next month or two, through September and October, which is typically the peak time of year for a lunation dipole pattern to do its thing. So just weakening off a little bit. And then the Indian Ocean temperatures warm up very strongly as we go through November, December and through summer. So so that's, you know, just sort of temporary slowing down in the moisture feed the speeds that we've been getting, and then picking up again as we go through November and the end of the year. So, it's a really interesting time to try and be a seasonal forecaster with the climate's moving into new territory that we just haven't seen before.
11: Given all of that, given that the models are hard, just if you were having a bet, or, well, that's not a bet, I don't want to encourage gambling, if you were having, I guess, your best think about it in September, I think we can just assume that we're going to have temperatures above 2 degrees average in just about everything during spring, aren't we, Darren?
10: Yeah, so the models are still gravitating and warming up, so... one of the things with it on the other hand is it does cause the air to sink down more than usual over Australia. And we are seeing that. So the measures of the subtle oscillation index, for instance, have been strongly in negative values, and that captures that. So that tends to promote clearer skies and, say, more sunshine and warmer air, so warmer conditions. And so that's certainly what I'm seeing in the modelling. So I'm expecting September temperatures... around about 2 degrees warmer than average. So clearer skies, and we're seeing a little bit of that through the show, for instance. There's some weak, patchy rainfall through at the start of the show, and then it clears off. And the second half of the week for the show will be clear skies and warmer northwesterly winds, and quite nice.
11: Okay, and so is there a chance of any rain during September?
10: Yeah, so there's obviously a little bit around at the moment. But it looks really patchy through the first couple of weeks. And there's a little bit of a chance in the third week. So there's a little bit of tropical activity that could push through in the third week. It's around about the 20th or so. And then there's a chance right at the end of the month, but not a lot in it. So I think overall we end up with a relatively dry September. So I think a little bit below average, maybe about 20 millimetres, 30 millimetres or so for the month.
11: Yeah. So 20 to 30 mils for Adelaide.
10: Yep.
11: Okay. All right. Now, October, I think we can assume we're going to have the higher temperatures again, but potentially even higher?
10: Yeah, so the tropical activity looks pretty patchy. So lots of clearer conditions. So, you know, less chance of moisture and cloud being pushed down over us through most of October. So I think temperatures that are starting to warm up a little bit more. So for the gardeners out there, some hot days starting to emerge. So you might want to start thinking about getting the shade cloth out just to manage the odd hot day that's around. And so overall, I think, you know, maybe between 2 to 3 degrees warmer than average. So starting to warm up pretty quickly. Temperatures at the moment are about a week ahead of what they were last year. But it'll really start racing ahead, I think, a little bit as we go through October. So overall, a dry month. Until the end of the month, there's a magnitude oscillation, pulse of tropical activity, which is looking to come through the end of October and early November. So really the rainfall total for the month is going to be highly dependent on, does that sort of magnitude oscillation event push the moisture across right at the end of the month, or does it hold off until early November? So there's a really strong pulse tropical activity in November. So I'm actually, and the Indian Ocean temperatures look like they warm up pretty strongly. So I'm actually expecting a sort of average, maybe even a little bit wetter than average November to watch out for, and getting warming up. So this is where the combination of warm and wet starts coming in. And gardeners out there might want to start thinking about sort of keeping an eye out for fungal issues potentially.
11: By the time we're getting into December, you're looking at 2 to 3 degrees above average. What about rainfall? Will it be below average again?
10: So we get that magnitude oscillation event that we're looking after the move through during November. They come through, it's not a perfect thing, but on a roughly 4 to 6 week sort of time frame. So December might slip through, possibly without seeing anything significant in terms of pushing moisture across us. That might sneak something in at the towards the end of December. So sometimes we can get a MJ event come through just sort of around Christmas time, New Year's. So a little bit hard to say. Could go either way a little bit, Deb, with that one.
0: That's Darren Ray speaking with Deb Tribe on the weekend, his long-range forecast. The news is next. After that, Bruce Linder is coming in with his daughter, Sophie. It is 8 o'clock.
12: ABC News, good evening. I'm William Howard Evans. Bathler Group is continuing to engage in emergency funding talks as it faces a critical debt crisis. Administrators for what is one of Sydney's biggest residential property developers have announced short-term funding arrangements with five lenders. The property group owes creditors $3.4 billion and has now stood down about 200 staff. The Building Commissioner for New South Wales, David Chandler, says Bathler's problems have been apparent for some time.
13: This has been a slow-moving train wreck now for at least 3 or 4 years that everybody knew about, and Judgment Day has finally come.
12: The Prime Minister has confirmed 49 Australians have now been deployed to Nepal to assist with recovery efforts. 36 Australians remain unaccounted for following the disaster, which unfolded on the 26th of August and has resulted in more than 1,300 deaths. Anthony Albanese says drone specialists providing rapid mapping and imaging are among the Australians providing help on the ground.
14: There are also seven Australian Federal Police disaster victim identification specialists on the ground in Kathmandu to provide technical assistance to local authorities. Two Services Australia social workers arrived last night, and a dedicated family support hub is being set up by our embassy.
12: A crime scene has been declared at the site of a light plane crash, which has killed two people in Logan, south of Brisbane. Chelsea Malunga reports.
15: The aircraft, a Beechcraft A36 Bonanza, went down at Stockley near Chambers Flat shortly after departing from Archerfield Airport at about 11 o'clock this morning. The crash sparked a grass fire, which took eight crews about an hour to extinguish. Police say officers found two people dead inside the plane, and they're working to notify next of kin. Logan Chief Superintendent Mel Adam is urging any witnesses to come forward.
16: Anybody that may have witnessed the aircraft hit the ground, it was close to a roadway. Perhaps there is vehicle dash cam or something of that nature.
15: Three members of the Australian Transport Safety Bureau have arrived to investigate the cause of the crash.
12: Health officials in Gaza say an Israeli strike has killed a man and his 8-year-old daughter. The airstrike hit a vehicle in Gaza City, killing the two individuals and wounding six others. The Israeli military says forces were targeting a Hamas militant, and it is looking into the attack. The October 2025 US-backed ceasefire has halted major fighting in the territory but failed to end strikes by the Israeli military, which says are aimed at preventing attacks by Hamas and other Gaza militants. Landholders have launched legal action seeking to overturn the New England Renewable Energy Zone in northern New South Wales. The plaintiffs argue the former state government failed to consider a mandatory report on how the project will affect electricity prices. They say this failure makes the declaration legally invalid. The case is due to be heard in the New South Wales Supreme Court later this month. The total value for a haul of luxury goods stolen from a home in Canberra South in October last year has been revised down after prosecutors conceded the victims didn't have the documents to prove the items were genuine. Harry Frost explains.
17: The burglars have been in custody since they were arrested in Sydney just days after the heist. Police recovered some items, including luxury handbags, but others were still missing, including a watch purportedly worth $5 million. The four French nationals pleaded guilty to aggravated burglary and theft by joint commission in March, but their lawyers disputed the value of the stolen goods. In documents tendered in the ACT Supreme Court today, prosecutors conceded they couldn't prove the authenticity of some of the missing items, revising their total value down from $10 million to just under $2 million.
12: The UN High Commissioner for Human Rights warns artificial intelligence could become powerful enough to threaten humanity. Volker Türk has been speaking at the UN Human Rights Council in Geneva. He says there's a need for an all-out effort to put cast-iron guarantees in place around the safety and security of AI, adding that just a handful of men hold almost unlimited power over the technology. Mr. Türk's remarks echo prior warnings from top artificial intelligence intelligence executives, including OpenAI CEO Sam Altman. And briefly in sport, the Sydney Swans are dealing with a major injury blow, with captain Callum Mills suffering a ligament tear. ABC News.
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0: 8:05 is the time. Boy, that was a busy hour, wasn't it? It was fun though, so thank you for being involved in the quiz. 8:06 is the time. Bruce Linder is about to join me in the studio with his lovely daughter Sophie. He's written a book, and it's actually for Sophie that he has written this book, which is why I asked if she could come in as well. Because most of you would be familiar with Bruce, particularly if you're an Adelaide Crows fan, because he was part of the inaugural Adelaide Crows squad, and you'd almost definitely remember that first game against Hawthorn, which was just quite a moment in the club's history. So Bruce's playing career started in Western Australia, in West Adelaide, and then he went to Geelong and had some injury issues along the way. But the challenge he's had over the last couple of years is what has prompted him to write this book. We'll get into details of that for you shortly. Via text, this is lovely. Evening Spence, 89 grand final is when I locked in Geelong as my VFL AFL team. I was 11 years old, watching from Port Ferry on a family holiday. So thank you, Bruce Linder, for your contribution to the team. So many famous names: Hocking, Couch, Ablett Senior, Stoneham, Bairstow, Brownless. That's from Nathan in the Barossa. Hey, you want to, just before Bruce comes in, do you want a little reminder of one of his contributions? I'm sure he's listened to and watched this many times. This is the closing stages of the 89 grand final. There was about 10 minutes to go. And Geelong were no chance to win, until they were a chance, and then, sadly, as far as Geelong is concerned, Hawthorn still ended up winning by 6 points. But, boy, what a finish it was. And it included Ablett's eighth goal, which was a pass delivered to him by the Prez.
22: Tries to kick it forward. Across it comes to Bairstow from Hocking. He's still running with the ball. Well played. Spills come across to Lindner. Lindner breaks away from halfback. The second bounce carries into centre wing. Well shepherded. Goes long down towards the pocket. Ablett is there. Almost the one-hander. Finds it on the ground. From 25 metres out, he's kicked it. His eighth goal.
23: Oh, Gary Ablett. He's just quite amazing. If you want to see a footballer in action, come and watch Gary Ablett. He measured that guy. He lined it up. And he was just so casual, but he just got so much confidence in his ability. Here's Lindner breaking off halfback. And credit to Geelong, they just won't lie down. Gary Ablett, he's kicked eight goals.
0: It was one of the most extraordinary finishes in VFL history, and it goes down as one of the great VFL grand finals. So something tells me that may come up again in the conversation. Ahead of Bruce and his lovely daughter, this is Martha and the Muffins, chillin' on Echo Beach.

0: Martha and the Muffins. Echo Beach. I reckon there'd be beaches around Geelong, Corio, and places like that you could describe as Echo Beach as well. They'd be perfect beaches, that's for sure. Which is a lovely segue into somebody who knows that area very well, and that is Brucey Lindner, who, entered the VFL in, was it 85 you were recruited by Geelong? Yeah, 85, right. Having started off at West Adelaide. And then 1990, part of the Crows inaugural squad. Hello, mate. How are you?
1: Lovely to be here, Spence.
0: Thank you for coming in.
1: No, it's a pleasure.
0: And your lovely daughter, Sophie, as well. Hello, Sophie. Lovely to meet you. Now, the reason I asked Sophie to come in is because the book you've done, which is called Time One in the Last, goes through a big slab of your life. And what is amazing about it is that you've remembered it all. And you could document it, which is incredible. And you wanted to do this so that, Sophie, you knew more about your dad than you would otherwise know. And the first thing you should know is that he can write.
2: Mm, it was a shock to us all.
0: Yeah. So, in fact, I'm going to start with your... Because were you a prolific reader or not, Bruce?
1: Look, in my early days, I read a bit, but it's fallen by the wayside quite dramatically.
0: Yeah.
1: I don't read a lot now.
0: Okay, because it was David Birchall.
1: Yeah.
0: That when you were injured, who popped his manuscript in front of you and said, can you read this for me?
1: Yeah, it was a wonderful story. So David was a great friend of Neil Curley's, and David happened to have one leg, and I had a pretty severe ankle injury in my last year at West Adelaide. I ripped the ankle out of its mortise, tore all the ligaments, had a spiral fracture of the tibia. And I was all excited prior to that because I'd just signed with Geelong. So I was a bit depressed. And David knocked on my mother's door, and there he was with his crutches and a shoebox basically under his arm. And he said, are you all right, Bruce? And I said, oh, yeah, but I wasn't really. He said, I was just wondering whether you could do me a favour. And I said, what's that? And he said, can you read my manuscript? And it was fantastic. So David led a wonderful life. He, in fact, to such an extent, he was on This Is Your Life, the TV program. He was a legend in the... he basically brought Aqualung to Australia. And so what he was doing was showing me that through his manuscript, and this was the old single typing manuscript too, so, you know, if I damaged or lost it, he had to redo it all over again.
0: Yeah.
1: And he was showing me that, you know what,

0: doesn't matter what the handicap is, you can make something of your life. And David was so keen to join the war back in the day that he lost his left leg just below the knee when he was coming home from school, had his feet out of a railway carriage, came into a siding, and next minute you know he's lost a leg. So pretty dramatic turnaround for a child. But he was so keen to do the Douglas Bader and join the war effort that he went in, had his medical, and they said, sorry, you've got osteoarthritis in the leg that was damaged. And he had a pragmatic solution. He then got it amputated above the knee, went in, and they said, oh, okay. So they had to pass his physical.
1: Mm.
0: But unfortunately, unlike Douglas Bader, he didn't get to fly planes. They just transferred him to Point Cook in Melbourne, and that's where he spent the day. So
1: yeah, and as you say, went on to bring the Aqualung to Australia, and he was a former president of the North Adelaide Football Club.
0: He was, but he followed Neil Curley, and he was the yin and yang of coaching in 1983. So Neil Curley, you didn't question any of what he did from a coaching perspective, but he would have David speak to the players and find out whether the training loads were too hard or if there was any way we can improve.
1: Yeah.
0: And so David spoke to us as that diffuser in the coaching.
1: Yeah, because Knuckles, I imagine, set some pretty high standards. But it was also his friendship with Barry Robram that helped West Adelaide, didn't it?
0: So David asked us forwards if we'd like to come out for kicking practice, and basically, here's a man with one leg. So a number of us said, yeah, we'll come out, thinking it was some sort of slapstick comedy thing that was going to go on. And we got out there, and there was cones with lanes pointing towards the goals, and he brought us all in and then said, look, I'm not going to be teaching you goal kicking, but here's a bloke that might be. And then he brought out Barry Robran, who was my idol from when I grew up. And we had the most potent SANFL forward line of all time there at one stage, and went on to win the 1983 grand final.
1: Yeah, and you wore number 10, didn't you, at Westies?
0: That's why I wore number 10, yeah.
1: Yeah. You heard that story many times, Sophie?
2: I actually haven't heard that story once before, so I was pretty intrigued.
1: Yeah, he sounds like a pretty amazing guy.
2: He's done some things, sure.
1: Yeah. So I want to take you back to the Riverland briefly, if I can, because there's a couple of things that you and I share. One, we share a GP, by the way.
0: Well, I hope you get to see him more than I do.
1: I'm sure he'd like me to, but anyway. The other thing is that I had a Simpfendorfer in my life.
0: Did you really?
1: Yes. You had Mrs. Simpfendorfer at Renmark Primary School,
0: yeah.
1: And I had Bernie Simpfendorfer, who taught me how to weld.
0: Wow.
1: Yeah.
0: They must have been related.
1: They have to. There can't be too many Simpfendorfers in the world.
0: So the reason the Simpfendorfer name came up, within the book, when I look back in retrospection, I decided there's a woman called Angela Mayhew who, from America, was a civil rights person, and she was a great poet and just a wonderful woman. And she quoted another person that basically said, I'll cut it short, but basically, if you meet someone and they leave a lasting effect on you, they've made an impact on your life. Mm. And in my book, I list six people that have made a lasting effect on my life. And she was my grade three primary school teacher. And I remember dark hair and horn-rimmed glasses and... But what she did is that she brought netball and football after school to kids that wanted to play, and she organised it in her own time. I'm sure she wasn't paid, but just for the love of developing young children, she was a wonderful person.
1: Yeah.
0: And
1: the sort of person every school needs.
0: Without doubt, and they're getting less and less. And I know she's dead, but if any of her relatives read it, well, they could... I acknowledge what a wonderful impact she had on my life.
1: Oh, it's lovely that you can remember your grade three teacher. And I actually think that's also indicative of growing up in the country.
0: Yeah.
1: Because, you know, when I spoke with, because Pat Mickin went to Remark Primary as well, didn't she?
0: She did, Pat and Leanne.
1: And so I spoke with Pat when she was there for the centenary, I think it was. And she talked about the community and how Renmark and that school was such an important part of developing who you become as a human being.
0: Yeah, the schooling was wonderful. But also the town also revolved around their football club. Mm. And the fabric of sports permeated the club, not permeated the town. And so I was lucky enough. I played for the Renmark Rovers, which is, I think I was 14, 15, at the 14 when I started, 15 when my coach, Mikko Ivanovic, who was coaching me, tapped me on the shoulder and said, "Oh, Bruce, you're playing in the Renmark A grade at full forward." Now, the unfortunate thing for Mick was he was the person that was playing in Renmark A grade, and so he had to tell someone he was coaching that he'd been given the flick. And I was there, so we ended up winning the grand final that year for the Riverland at Remark A grade, and it was a great year.
1: So different era, diversifying a bit here, but you're not that tall. So,
0: no, about
1: 5'11" and three quarters, something like that.
0: Exactly right. I never told anyone that because I always measured it out as 6 foot or in metric, and the reason being is I thought if I was going to get recruited, you know, maybe that's a condition of being recruited. They have to be 6 foot or above.
1: Yeah.
0: So I thought, well, let's lie a little.
1: Let's just fudge the figures
0: yeah,
1: a little.
0: Exactly right.
1: But I mean, family wise, I mean, your mum was a talented sportswoman, yep. And she was a golfer, wasn't she? Oh, she's a golfer, yeah. And your dad's a talented lawn bowler. And his brothers both played for North Adelaide. That was Hank and Don, wasn't it?
0: Yep.
1: And right. And the first time you were approached by an SANFL club was when you were barely a teenager, and that was North Adelaide.
0: Yeah, I was 12 and I got a letter with a rooster stamp in the corner and I was pretty chuffed about it as a young fella. Dad said, well, it's the first time they've contacted you. Let's leave it for the time being because they wanted to sign me. I took the letter to school and bragged a lot to my friends. But the reason I got the letter was a zoning was coming in and West Adelaide were going to be the Riverland, have the Riverland area. So that's,
1: yeah, because that is traditional West Adelaide territory now, isn't it?
0: It is now.
1: Yeah. That previously wasn't the case.
0: No, it was open slather.
1: Ah. Oh, there you go. So why didn't you go to North Adelaide?
0: I think... It's an interesting question. I believe I didn't go, when I look back, is because I wanted to make my own way. I didn't want to be seen in the shadow of my uncles. So I went to West Adelaide. I went down and played in a trial game when I was 16 years of age. They said I played pretty well. I said, I'm coming down if you want me, but I need a job. Didn't do that. Came down when I was 17, played another trial game, and they said, we've got a job for you. So that's where it started.
1: Okay. Well, at 23 past eight, on the subject of jobs, you were one of the first professional footballers whose job was to be a footballer, weren't you?
0: Yeah, but it was more by accident than anything. My manager, who was also in one of the six most impactful people in my life, had been able to create the best contract of all time, and within that I was guaranteed money, but I was also guaranteed a job at West Adelaide at a higher status level or equal status level to where I was. And I was a account executive for Safcol at that time. They couldn't find someone to employ me because I was injured, so I needed a lot of time off for treatment or a lot of time off for training. So they contemplated trying to get me to paint the picket fences and weed the oval, but the general manager said, do that. We know we're going to have a lawsuit on our hands, so why don't we just pay him? So I went in and picked up a cheque every 2 weeks, and that's how I became the first professional footballer.
1: 25 past eight is the time. Our number is 1300 222 891. If you want to ring, want to have a chat to Bruce or Sophie, you're welcome to do so. 1300 222 891. Actually, Michael wants to do that. He's phoned from Shido Park. G'day, Michael.
3: G'day, Spence. Hello, Bruce. How are you?
0: Hi, Michael. How are you?
3: Good, thanks, mate. Now, I'm a long-suffering West Adelaide supporter, and I was a big fan of yours still am now, but I was a big fan, especially in the early 80s when your Roger Lutis tore up the forward lines for Westies. And I'd come into the club rooms after each game, home game, away game, didn't matter. I'd always be there and I'd get everyone's autographs every week. You were one of them, of course. And you'd always speak to me about, you know, how my schooling was and how my, you know, how my school football and all that was. And you showed a genuine interest in, you know, in the younger fans back in the day. And, yeah, I appreciate it. And that, that sticks with me forever. You know?
0: That's very nice, Michael. I'm glad I did. Yeah. And hopefully... Westies maybe next year might be right up at the top.
3: Yeah, not far this year, but yeah.
0: Just hopefully, yeah, he's done a wonderful job, Nathan.
3: Yeah, he has. So hopefully you get through your battle, Prez, and we see you down at the club again sometime soon.
0: Thanks, Michael.
1: Good on you, Michael. Appreciate Thank you for your
3: all
1: call.
3: The best, mate.
1: Actually, you've reminded me also, Michael, because I remember we were having a beer in the Goody one day, probably maybe 10, 12 years ago, Bruce. And a newly signed Adelaide Crows player, whose name escapes me at the moment, came in as well. I don't know if you brought him in or...
0: No, he just came in. Was that Eugene Wanganeen? No, it was...
1: I forget who it was.
0: Yeah.
1: But you took him aside and you spent a good 20 minutes, half an hour with him.
0: Yeah.
1: Just talking to him about, you know, what the sort of things he can expect and how his life is about to change.
0: Yeah.
1: And immediately I thought, well, you know, this is a lovely thing because you're genuinely interested. I saw that a lot in Russell Ebert as well. I travelled a bit with Russell. And that's where he was at his best, was with young players.
0: I'm not in his league, Spence, well, but I know, he's a lovely man.
1: But I'm just talking about that ability to communicate and talk about football with people who want to
0: do
1: that
0: for a
1: living.
0: He would give his left arm for anyone. I might give a left finger.
1: I think you're underselling yourself a little bit there, Bruce. Yeah. 27 past 8 is the time. As I say, our lines are open, 1300 222 891. So, 85, you go to Geelong. And the text, I read a text before, I don't know if you heard me read the text, from Nathan, who he says that you are the reason he barracks for Geelong now as a result of that 1989 grand final, even though Geelong went down by 6. But what a lineup, Hocking, Couch, Abbott Senior, Stone and Bairstow, Brownless. What an extraordinary time to be at a club that was at its peak.
0: Well, no, it wasn't at its peak. It was on the rise because the year before, we basically got – it was a final five the year before and we were battling for – we were in fifth spot, but we needed to defeat Hawthorn at Gardenia Park. Now, I think we're about 27 points up with about 8 minutes to go. They kick a goal after the siren. We don't make the five. Melbourne beat Footscray. Melbourne go in. And John Devine gets replaced. He gets the Don't Come Monday. And in walks Malcolm Blight.
1: Mm.
0: So Malcolm is lucky enough to have what I think is a very talented team. But he was a seriously good coach. He was able to bring us all together. It was... I don't know whether, like, you have golfing gods and I think there's footy gods, and I think Malcolm got hit by the footy god a few times, and then for some reason or other the footy gods turned, and then in 1997 and 98 when he came to the Adelaide Crows, they blessed him.
1: He did it again.
0: Yeah.
1: Yeah. Yeah, no, he was amazing.
0: But those players that were there, there were some skillful, talented people.
1: The 89 grand final is remembered as one of the more memorable grand finals.
0: Yeah, yeah.
1: It's the grand final when Mark Aitken took out
0: Dermot
1: Brereton, mm-hmm. which I hadn't realised until I read your book was actually a predetermined plan.
0: Yeah, but based on whether... Because in those days the laws were you could hit someone off the ball if they were within 10 metres, and Dermot had the propensity to run off from centre-half forward and when the ball was bounced. And obviously, you're looking at the ball being bounced. You're not looking at what's coming in your peripheral. And he would take a on-baller out and seriously hit him. Now, the funny thing with the Aitsy was that earlier on in the year at Princess Park, Mark was watching the ball getting thrown in from a boundary line and Dermot had lined him up from about 40 metres and hit him at full steam while Mark was watching the ball getting thrown over the head. Mark was a very tough man. He was able to get up and get carried off by the trainers. And then on the way that he was getting carried off, Dermot offered some interesting words to Mark.
1: Advice.
0: Of a personal nature.
1: Mm.
0: So Blighty was pretty clever. So before the grand final, on the one of our last meetings, he said, look, Yatesy, you're going to have a chance for your revenge. He said, if he runs off that square when the ball is bounced, you've got to stop him. And he did.
1: Mm.
0: Interesting to follow that up. The following year, because Mark was reported, Malcolm said to me, because it was the first game is the rematch of the grand finalists and it was at Waverley, he said to me, if Dermot runs off that centre half forward, you've got to stop him. And anyway, luckily Dermot decided to stay put.
1: Stay put.
0: Yeah.
1: Okay, so you didn't have the job.
0: Probably right. Luckily for me, actually.
1: Yeah. And so at the end of the following season. Oh no, it was at the end of that season, wasn't it? That the Crows showed interest in you, wasn't it?
0: So the Crows were formed in 1991, and Malcolm and I had an interesting meeting, and Malcolm had decided that I needed to move on. He wanted to. We were really disappointing the following year after 1989, and it was based on some injuries, some players like Bairstow and that had moved away for other reasons, and some players like Mark Boss and some others had retired. And I think he wanted to refresh or whatever he wanted to do. He wanted to make a statement to the public and the supporters of Geelong. And so he said in a meeting that I had with him that you're no longer required, basically. And I pushed back because I had signed a 5-year fully guaranteed contract, the last of its type, before the new standard AFL contracts came into place. And the discussion got fairly robust. And in the end, I just said to him, look, I'll be coming to training. And he said, well, I'll be making you run a marathon every training session. And I said, look, you haven't read my contract. There's a clause in it that says I have to obey all fair and reasonable directions from club officials, and I reckon I could argue in court, Malcolm, that that's not a fair and reasonable direction. So the discussion ceased pretty quickly. He had a chat with Geelong and I had a chat with Adelaide that were just forming, and I took a $60,000 pay cut to come back and play for Adelaide in the first game.
1: Yeah, so that very first game will be very fresh in the memory of all Adelaide Crows supporters, because it was probably just so unexpected. But it was only 2 years that you were able to play there, because you did something stupid on a motorbike.
0: Yeah, I got ambitions mixed up with capabilities. Yeah. I was riding a Ducati and hit a tree at about 110K. So, but when I look back through my memory. Because when you're going through a health issue, in particular with cancer, you have the stages of grief that you go through. But anyway, I was able to reconcile that I probably had a bonus of 30 years from that accident, because I survived that accident, and then I'll go, I've had a bonus, so let's get cracking. How can we beat this thing?
1: And so you discovered golf as well, and we'll talk about that in just a minute. But what I want to do now is bring you into this, Sophie, if I can, mm-hmm. at 8:28 here on 891 ABC Adelaide, South Australia and Broken Hill. My guest is Bruce Lindner and his daughter Sophie. Bruce has just put a book together called Time On in the Last, and he wrote this book for you.
2: Yeah.
1: Now, I want you, if you don't mind, Sophie, to tell me what prompted Bruce to do this, and because we haven't really mentioned what he has been battling for the last couple of years. So you tell me, from your perspective, Sophie, how this has all panned out.
2: He first started writing the book as soon as he came out from his kidney removal surgery, when he was in recovery, as soon as they gave him the phone. And I think, in my personal opinion, he started writing it because he was just terrified. He didn't know what the results of the surgery, he didn't know what had happened, and he didn't have a very clear outlook, because of all of the drugs he was on, of what the result was going to be. So I think the initial idea for the book started off as a moment of pure panic, that this is the only thing he could legitimately do at that current point in time. But then when he read it the next day, when he came out, of the recovery, he realized that it was actually something he wanted to consider doing properly. And then I think that's when the my section part of it came in, when he decided, yeah, I want to share my story with everyone, but especially my daughter, because she doesn't know much about my life.
1: Did you know much?
2: I had seen some highlights on YouTube, and I knew that it wasn't, he was from Renmark, but I think now reading the book, I know that he came from a dysfunctional family, but people don't really say that, especially to kids. Kids don't really know what a dysfunctional family is, especially being so lucky myself. I'm not from a dysfunctional family. I've got two very loving parents, and they've been together for over 30 years, so I can't relate to that, so he would never really talk about it.
1: Mm. And so what you had just had done to you, Bruce, was you'd had a kidney removed because your urine had blood in it. You went and saw our GP. He did some tests, and he told you what?
0: Well, he rang me. I didn't answer, and so there was a message there to ring my doctor, and I got to tell you, you never want to ring your doctor. You never want to get that message that you need to ring the doctor. So then he tells me that I had kidney cancer, and you know, your mind goes numb. You all these what ifs, and so then the issue was, and Tony was very sad because this was early January. So he was saying, "Look, I'm really sorry. I don't know a specialist that can help you at the moment because everyone's on holidays." So then it was a case of chasing around in terms of who you know. And strangely enough, it was Sophie's best friend's dad who was able to make some calls, and suddenly I was on a waiting list. 10 days later, I had my kidney and the cancer removed. The cancer was the size of a tennis ball. And then, yeah, in the critical care unit at Ashford, and you know, Sophie was right. I was thinking, what happens if this goes south? My daughter doesn't know me, so that was a story for her.
1: Okay, so treatment-wise, what did then you have to steel yourself for? What was the road ahead looking like?
0: Well, what happens when the kidney gets taken out? Ideally, it's all contained. And I continued writing my, let's say, diary journal. And then just over 5 months later, and this is an absolutely true story, I was down at Lady Bay at a holiday house there, and I started writing this story, and that was titled Overconfident. And that was the headline, that was the chapter headline. And I started writing, you know, am I being too overconfident? You know, I'm drinking again and I'm eating too much again, and life's good and everything's great. And, you know, am I just being too overconfident? Anyway, I finished that at 1:29 at night, went to bed, I woke up, and about 8:30 in the morning, I went to the toilet and I looked down and I'm bleeding again. And so what had happened is the cancer had metastasized into my bladder. So that's when things get not so good. So the stats are basically 15 to 20% if it metastasizes to live to the for 5 years. So that's a, you know, it's a sobering moment. Then I meet my oncologist, who was fantastic. He was chair of Kidney Cancer Research Australia. So he knew all the drugs and everything, and it was at the leading edge. And so I had immunotherapy with some adjunctive drugs. The other issue I have is I have psoriatic arthritis, and I'm on a biological, which these are in, they're counter to each other in the sense that the biological tries to dumb down the immune system so I don't have inflammation in the joints. The immunotherapy tries to stimulate the immune system so as to recognize foreign bits within the body and then attack the cancers or attack whatever's foreign in the body. And so I was up in Darwin, and I woke up and I had this reaction to the two drugs, and I couldn't walk. I had like shards of glass between the joints of the ankles, and I spent 5 days on a lounge, and that's all I did. Now, I was going bat poo crazy because the Olympics were on, and I don't know if you watch

0: Golf.
1: Yeah.
0: Yeah. Are you a golf orphan?
1: Oh, I was just saying, as we were about to come in here, about his like lack of presence on any of my Saturday morning sports, because I know my entire childhood that Saturdays is for golf.
0: Yeah. Yeah.
2: It's a way of building resilience.
0: Yeah. And somehow he's and he's obviously found a keeper, because he's married to somebody who has also accepted the fact that he's just not there all that much.
1: Oh, absolutely.
2: Funny you say that, because I don't know whether it's true or not, but my wife says, get out of the house and go and play golf. So I'm just doing what you're doing.
0: That's rare.
2: They are rare. She is rare.
0: That is rare. Sophie's not in agreement there. So what you've done with the book, which I think is really lovely, is that we've touched briefly on a couple of the stories. There's a lot of stories in this book. And by the way, very easy to read. And I really meant what I said before, Sophie, that he can write.
1: Mm. Yeah, and he wrote it all on his iPad mini, like the entire thing. Yeah.
0: Who knew?
1: Mm-hmm.
0: Who knew? You know, he can swing a golf club, kick a footy, and can write.
1: Yeah.
0: That's a rare combination.
1: It is. For someone that didn't finish high school as well, he wrote the whole thing.
0: It's okay. He's not really here. We can talk about him as much as you like. What I was going to say is that what is a really creative thing that you've done with your book is the stories are intertwined with visits to various specialists with a varying degree of news.
2: Yeah,
0: so it kind of takes you away from the story. You take us away from, you know, the Bruce Linder story and another golf story. You know where I'm going with that, don't you?
1: Yeah. It's never ending.
0: To life important stuff, you know, stuff that is about your immediate future.
2: Yeah, so it's not sort of a... It's not the... Old footballer brings up old stories, and yeah, we've done that, seen that before, right?
0: Mm.
2: So what I actually did was I built a house a long time ago, and I used to work for Channel 7, and what I was going to do was videotape or, you know, video camera the building of it and put it together into a program, you know, multiple series program. I got lazy and I never did it, and I wish I had of, because it ended up taking me 7 years to build the house. So I had councils changing zoning laws on me. I had planning committees. You know, the town planner would say one thing, which was in my favour, and I'd say that to the planning committee, and they would say, oh, we don't hold water in that anymore. So it would have been a fantastic thing, and I was disappointed I never did it. So when I started writing the book, I said to myself, if I start writing this, I've got to continue it all the way. And when times were a bit dark, I thought to myself, how do I raise funds for cancer, because that's a positive that could come out of this. And within the book is the journey, the step-by-step journey of a cancer sufferer. And, you know, one in two people are either suffer cancer or are affected by cancer indirectly, and so it's a journey. It's a roller coaster ride of emotions of what you may go through if you are unlucky enough to be affected by cancer, particularly kidney cancer, because my thought process was immunotherapy was like, you know, whacking two fishes together sort of thing. But it's come along in amazing leaps and bounds, and it's a lot more scientific than that. My oncologist said to me, we'll do, because there's some certain types of drugs that you can take as an adjunct with the immunotherapy. And he said, look, we can try these. Sometimes there's a Cinderella story. And I said, "Oh, what's it?" He said, "Maybe 20% to 30% is a chance." Anyway, as you would have read in the book, one of the last lines is, "Maybe I get a chance to try on the
0: glass slipper."
2: The glass slipper, exactly. Yeah.
0: Yeah. Well, I certainly hope that is the case. One of the really lovely things that we had a conversation with just before we came on air with Sophie was that what you're doing study-wise now, Sophie,
1: mm-hmm.
0: You are studying health economics, or you're studying economics, but you want to diversify into specific health economics.
1: Yeah.
0: And there's a link between what your dad's been going through and what you want to do. Do you want to tell me?

0: Tell me that story.
1: Yeah, I was at Dad's most recent launch on Friday. I was talking to his oncologist, Craig, who is in the book, and we were talking about the funds of immunotherapy and how much is given to patients when in reality it could be a fraction of the amount delivered and it would save billions of dollars in the health industry. It's a very expensive industry, especially in Australia. We have free healthcare here. But when we first started treatment for Dad, I think we were quoted $50,000 or something out of pocket for the cancer treatment he would specifically need. And health economics, it has been partly inspired by Dad and my work that I do outside of university, that is just such an amazing and growing industry that is so important for the future.
0: Yeah. And that's all about being efficient, isn't it? About delivering healthcare efficiently.
1: Yeah, absolutely.
0: So that more people can benefit from it.
1: Yep.
0: Because as you say, $50,000, that was what you were looking at. I know there was a local businessman who made a very generous offer, wasn't there?
2: Yeah, Theo Maris, actually. He spoke to me and he said, look, whatever you need, I'll pay for it. And it was a wonderful gesture. I wouldn't take his money, but I thanked him for the offer. It was, it was a beautiful gesture for him. There was another thing in terms of when I got diagnosed, a friend of mine, David Marshall, who had played for Glenelg, he said, oh, there's a mate of mine, John Seabone, who, Emily Seabone, his daughter, multi-gold medal winner at the Olympics, he's just suffered kidney cancer and would you like to ring him? And so I rang him and we went through, we basically had the same thing happen. And he told me the story that he was offered immunotherapy. The doctor suggested the immunotherapy, the adjunctive drugs. And he said, I can't afford it. I just can't afford it because it was about $62,000. And the nurse, the clinical nurse that was with the doctor, wrote a letter to his health fund, and on compassionate grounds, they paid $40,000.
0: Wow.
2: And he said to me, look, if it's one of the main health funds, you won't get it, but these health funds, the more private sort of health funds sometimes do something like that. And so I said, well, if I ever need to do that, I need that letter that she she wrote. I didn't think I needed to do it, but then 5 months later, cancer came and knocking.
0: What's your state of play at the moment?
2: So I say my state of play at the moment is status quo. I hate using the word remission because remission to me sort of tends to have a permeation of it's coming back, right? So I say I'm status quo. Kidney cancer can never be beaten, but it can be managed. So I go from one scan to the other. So currently from my last scan, the nodules hadn't grown. You know, I'm in a good place. I have another scan in a month's time. So you live from scan to scan, basically. And interesting word they have created called scanxiety, which is a reality because you have your scan, good news, fantastic. It's good for about 2 or 3 weeks. And then you start to think of the next scan and how's that going to be and stuff like that. So you're a bit apprehensive in that way. But what you can do is when you buy the book, you can, there's a cliffhanger at the end and you have to use the QR code. You have to be prompted. You're prompted to do something and it's worthwhile doing it.
0: And it's a very selfless thing, I have to say also, Bruce, because it is a way in which we can help people like you and researchers as well.
2: Well, this is about raising money to put an ambulance at the top of the cliff rather than putting an ambulance at the bottom of the cliff. So if we can come up with money for research to somehow kick this insidious disease which has no soul, doesn't matter of any age. I mean, I know I'm really lucky because I can pick up the paper tomorrow and there'll be an article there about someone who's less fortunate than me.
0: Yeah.
2: It's a terrible thing.
0: 10 to 9 is the time. Listen to 891 ABC Adelaide, South Australia and Broken Hill, and 105.7 ABC Radio Darwin and the Northern Territory, speaking with Bruce Linder and his lovely daughter, Sophie, who is on night duty tonight. What time do you start?
1: I start at 10.30 at the Calvary Emergency Department.
0: Wow. Yeah. Well, thank you for coming in.
1: Thank you.
0: And look, my apologies for the next question, all right?
1: Okay.
0: I'm sorry, Sophie.
1: Yeah.
0: But I'm going to ask your dad about his golf.
1: Oh, okay. I'll get through. I'll survive.
0: So you're a keen golfer and a very handy golfer.
2: I used to be.
0: And this was my next question. So what's your state of play with golf now?
2: Not good.
0: Oh, no.
2: So my handicap's gone out to the worst it's been. Primarily because I get fatigued, I've lost strength, and I lose concentration a bit as well. So
0: yes.
2: I think I'm on 6.1 or something at the moment. So, but you know,
0: there's a lot of people who'd like to be on 6.1.
2: Yeah, I know, but I was right down low at one stage.
0: Yeah.
2: So.
0: What's the best you've done?
2: 0.05.
0: Wow. Okay. And you've had a chance to do some travel.
2: I have travelled quite a bit. I've travelled with football, and there's stories in the book about the trip to Ireland when Neil Curley was the coach. I'll relay a quick story there. We were in the hotel drinking some Guinnesses, and a couple of young guys from Ireland said, "Oh, is it all right if we join us and can we buy you a drink?" And we said, "Yeah, sure." And anyway, they introduced them, Sean and Connor, and as they went around the table, said, "Oh, hi, I'm Bruce," and it was Bruce Lindsay. "Hi, I'm Bruce," and it was Bruce Abernathy. "Hi, I'm Bruce," and it was Bruce Red. And I said, "Hi, I'm Bruce." And in the end, they go, "Oh, you'll be taking a piss out of us." And they ended up storming off. And then golf trips. I love doing golf trips. America, Asia, New Zealand, wherever it may be.
0: Right. What's the next 6 months look like for you, Bruce?
2: Well, fingers crossed, the next 6 months is all good and nothing comes back. And the thing with it, though, it changes your perspective on what's important. So family, friends, going and enjoying the stuff that you always procrastinate about and put on the back burner to another time. So I'm not doing that. We just got to go and do stuff.
0: Do stuff. You know, and in fact, that's what I said on my 60th birthday. I said, you know what, I'm going to say yes more often.
2: Exactly right.
0: You can put things off.
2: Yeah. Yep.
0: But you just got to say yes more often.
2: Yep. There's a lot of rich people that are dead in the ground. So
0: yeah, with no memories.
2: Exactly.
0: Yeah. I got to say, I admire your memory because a lot of those stories you've come up with there, they would have been long gone for me. There's a lot of stories in my life as well, and I can't recall most of them.
2: It was very cathartic, and it was very interesting because, you know, we think time's lineal, but really it's not because, you know, it changes as you grow older. It's about perspective. But I was able to go back through my memory, and there was memory markers along the way where certain events happened, and I was able to use those as understanding how old I was. Now, you know, internally I thought I was like 35 years of age.
0: We all think that.
2: Yeah, but when this happened, suddenly it changed. So I was able to go back, way back, but I was able to do it by going and hitting memory markers and remembering events and remembering occasions and stuff like that. And that gave me a little bit of... I was pleased with that because it gave me an understanding of how long I'd been on this planet. And so, it was... Read the book.
0: Yeah.
2: Read the book.
0: How's it changed your relationship with your dad, Sophie?
1: I would say it's changed a little bit, but my dad and I have always been close. We've always had a very good relationship. It makes you treasure the moments you get more. You don't really think about it as much that you're spending quality time with someone until there's a chance that you might not have that quality time again. So it does make you value it more and definitely reflect after the fact. But we have been close my entire life. So it's not been too much dissimilar of how we've been operating.
0: You know, I've never really fully appreciated that relationship that a father and daughter has. Because I had two boys, and boys are different.
1: Yeah.
0: But now I have two granddaughters.
1: Yeah.
0: And so I see the relationship that my son has with his daughters, and it's a really lovely thing. There's always, I mean, obviously a daughter has a very strong relationship with their mum as well, But that relationship with your dad is something I've never experienced until I saw it firsthand.
1: Yeah.
0: And so in many ways, Bruce, I envy it. I really envy the relationship you must have with Sophie.
2: I'm very lucky. Graham Corns wrote a very nice article in the paper, in the Sunday Mail.
0: On the weekend, yeah, I read it. It was lovely.
2: And the bottom section said that the star of the show, though, this is at the book launch, was Sophie Lindner. Her speech was I couldn't believe how well she articulated it, the funny bits in it, the intense bits in it. She had the whole room in the palm of her hand. It was fantastic.
0: Wow, that's a big praise, Sophie.
1: Yeah, it was. I actually wrote that speech at 3 a.m. on a night shift.
0: Oh, really?
1: Sorry.
0: Yeah.
1: No, I'm definitely doing my job. I wrote it on a night shift, so I had a lot of time just to really think about what I was going to say.
0: And what were there things that you definitely had to include and other things that were just too personal?
1: I was worried because it was a big room of a lot of really intimidating people, and I'm a young 21-year-old, so I was really conscious that I don't want to cry. I want to make it emotional, and I want to really connect with the audience, but I can't be crying. So I did include a few jokes, but there were some things that I had to say, some of the life lessons that my dad had taught me that I really needed to touch on. But it was good.
0: You're going to make me cry now. Did you cry, Bruce?
2: Oh, yeah.
0: Of course you did.
2: So cool,
0: see, dads are pathetic.
1: Yeah.
2: One of the things, when I gave the manuscript to John Brewster Jones, the man that created, co-created the Angels, he gave it back to me and he said, "Mate, I loved it." He said, I'm going to employ a ghostwriter next week because my daughter and my stepson, they don't know the life I had. And I don't think too many," and my father led a really hard, challenging life, and he was like a war veteran. He kept his cards very close and never spoke of the past.
0: Mm.
2: And I was too young and ignorant to actually ask him about it. And I think a lot of children do that, and a lot of parents don't profess to their kids what their history was. And I think we should do it more.
0: So I didn't really ask, we're running out of time now, but I didn't really ask about your relationship with your mum and dad.
2: Yeah.
0: Was it a difficult one?
2: Oh, look, it was difficult in the sense that, you know, they struggled with their own problems and issues, and I just felt a little isolated. Football was the only thing I knew from a young age as a kid, and so I just went at that 100% all the time. It gave me a pathway to a very colourful life.
0: It did. It did. The next chapter begins now, doesn't it? So you've had the football chapter,
2: Yeah. You've
0: had the post-football chapter, and now you have the post-cancer chapter.
2: Yeah.
0: And let's hope they all work out extremely well. Bruce, it's really lovely that you could come in. It was so lovely you could come in, Sophie. I'm so glad you did. I'm sorry you've got to go to work in an hour.
1: I think it will be a good shift.
0: Yeah, I think it will. And so you can go have a cup of coffee or something like that with mum and dad on the way home?
1: Oh, yeah. I'm more into Red Bull. I don't actually drink caffeine.
2: Oh, you've got to stay awake for another 8 hours.
0: You've got to stay awake.
1: I won't be able to go to bed
0: till
1: about like 7:30. Oh, yeah, I'll make sure it's sugar-free. But I'll be up for a while.
0: Yeah. Hey, Sophie, lovely to meet you.
1: Thank you, too, Spence.
0: And Bruce, thank you, mate.
2: Spence, thanks for having us on. Really appreciate it.
0: No problem at all.
2: Love your work.
0: Thank you so much, mate. Bruce Lindner and Sophie, his book Time On in the Last, and it's out now. And as you say, there's a QR code at the end which gives you an opportunity to really help people in a similar situation to Bruce. The news is next, and then we're going to talk about that ship that was scuttled off Brighton. Why is that going to be a good dive site? It's 9 o'clock.
3: If it's being talked about in your community,
4: people wanting to get into the housing market are vulnerable. Misleading or deceptive or predatory conduct can really take hold, and that's what we really want to crack down on.
3: It's on 891 ABC Adelaide.
5: A ABC News. Good evening. I'm William Howard Evans. One Nation MP Barnaby Joyce says the minor party's plan for superannuation would have minimal impact on inflation. The proposal would allow renters and mortgage holders to carve out a quarter of their 12% super payments for up to 3 years. The Association of Superannuation Funds of Australia warns the plan is economically disastrous and will drive up inflation. But appearing on 7:30, Mr Joyce, who is One Nation's Treasury spokesperson, says that won't be the case.
6: When people start saying, oh, what about the modelling? Well, just on the sense that you are not actually putting or increasing the velocity of money in the economy. Now, are you saying that it has no effect whatsoever? No, I wouldn't say that, but I'd say it is almost minute.
5: Indonesian authorities say they're unsure when airports across the country will reopen following a volcanic eruption. 7 Indonesian airports, including 2 serving Jakarta, have been closed because of volcanic ash from Mount Anak Krakatoa. About 270,000 people have been affected by the delay, diversion or cancellation of 2,300 flights. Traveller Liz Kendall is one of those affected.
7: There was quite a bit of ash. And it was definitely at the unhealthy level. Right now, today, it's not too bad, but we expect the wind to start circling, coming more from the volcano, and so more ash and not very good air quality, no.
5: European Commission President Ursula von der Leyen is in Greenland on a 2-day visit. She's expected to announce a substantial EU investment program in the autonomous Danish territory in renewable energy, critical minerals and satellite communications. Ms. von der Leyen's visit reflects the growing importance of the Arctic for the world's major powers and follows demands by US President Donald Trump for American control of Greenland. Analysis of Ukrainian government data has found Kyiv is being targeted by Russia at an alarming rate. The BBC's James Landau has more.
8: For weeks, Russia's bombarded the capital round the clock with new jet-powered drones that are faster and harder to intercept. Official data analysed by BBC Verify shows Kyiv has suffered more air raid alerts than at any time since 2022, on average 10 times a day. And each time the sirens sound, people head for shelter, causing huge disruption to schools and businesses. The US envoys left Kyiv last night with a better sense of Ukraine's position, but their talks produced no breakthrough, and all sides are braced now for a fifth winter of war.
5: Austria's ban on Muslim headscarves for under-14s faces a test as schools reopen there today. Groups, including the country's main Muslim organisation, have denounced the ban as discriminatory and legal challenges are likely. Austria's ruling coalition of 3 centrist parties proposed the ban in schools, arguing it was acting to protect girls' freedom. Only the smallest party in parliament, the left-wing Greens, opposed it. To sport now, and concussion experts say the AFL's move to limit contact training in a bid to reduce concussion and head trauma is a move in the right direction, but still far from the gold standard. The AFL has today announced it will limit contact training in the men's league starting from next season to 120 minutes per week prior to week 5 of the pre-season, then to 160 minutes each week. Neuropsychologist Dr. Alan Pierce has been researching sports-related concussions for more than 20 years. He's told ABC News Radio he hopes to see the AFL move towards tighter restrictions.
9: I can probably understand that they're trying to start a baseline, I suppose you could say, but the NRL, for example, have introduced 100 minutes per week. I think the gold standard is rugby union. So World Rugby have full contact training for about 15 minutes per week.
5: And San Francisco 49ers running back Christian McCaffrey says the NFL team are over their jet lag and excited about playing at the MCG. The 49ers will meet Super Bowl favourites, the LA Rams, in their season opening game on Friday morning in Melbourne. McCaffrey says any issues with the travel to Melbourne have been worked through.
10: This has been such a cool experience. Obviously, there's a lot of question marks when you hear you're playing in Australia, but since we've been here, man, it's been so cool. The people are unbelievable. The food's incredible. The coffee's great. The atmosphere, you can already feel it. You know, it's a lot of fun. So,
5: ABC News.
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12: Property prices fell in almost every capital city in the past month. They've also dropped here in Adelaide. Gerard Burke, head of research at Cotality. What's driving the changes?
13: It really reflects a build-up in demand-side pressures really since late last year. We sort of identified a period around October last year where the market was at its peak, and then we initially started to see a loss of momentum and then eventually into this broader downturn.
11: Nikolai Bailharts with Drive, 891 ABC Adelaide. This is Spence Denny on ABC Radio across SA, NT and Broken Hill.
0: Many of you are texting through. Enjoyed that conversation with Bruce and Sophie. By the way, if you're interested in getting a hold of the book, if you just Google Bruce's name, Bruce Lindner, L-I-N-D-N-E-R, or Time On in the Last, I think the book is available online. That's probably the best way of getting a hold of it. And it really is a very entertaining read as well. It's certainly not just a book about football, that's for sure. Now, at 6 minutes past nine here on 891 ABC Adelaide, South Australia, Broken Hill, 105.7 ABC Radio Darwin and the Northern Territory, I haven't done any weather details, so I better do that. And then we're going to talk with a dive specialist about this vessel that was sunk off the coast of Brighton today, about 6 kilometres off the coast. And it will become South Australia's newest artificial reef. So from a diving point of view, what makes this one potentially so special? And what sort of diver will be able to take advantage of it? Because I'd imagine that it would be easy to get yourself in trouble if you were diving inside a boat and you need to know who or how to get out. Who won the torch, Spence? Someone's text through. I don't know. It was a Barry? Oh, Barry in Tennant Creek. Barry won the torch. Sorry about that. I got so lost with the quiz tonight, and we ended up with those ridiculous questions about why you can't walk backwards on a Tuesday in Samoa and other bits and pieces, and I wanted to get the conversation with Darren Ray in, so it got a bit chaotic towards the end there. So, yeah, Barry, thank you. Now, some weather details for you. And for South Australia, morning fog patches about the east of the peninsula and on east of the Mount Lofty Ranges. Possible morning frost patches about the southeast, dry apart from the chance of light showers about the southern coastal districts. Showers and isolated thunderstorms forecast in the western parts of the state. Thunderstorms may be severe in the far northwest, and there is some heavy rainfall possible. Maximum temperatures below average. Easterly winds, fresh and gusty about northwestern parts of the state. Winds are forecast to become southwest to southeasterly during the afternoon, freshening near the coast later, and tending east to southeasterly in western parts of the state. Adelaide tomorrow, you know what, we've got a really interesting spell of weather coming up. So tomorrow is cloudy and 18. Wednesday is cloudy and 16. But then wait for this. Thursday, sunny, 19. Friday, sunny, 20. Saturday, sunny, 23. Sunday, sunny, 24. We have a ripper weekend coming up. And then there's a bit of rain forecast for Monday starting in next week. So the garden will be happy. There'll be things you'll be able to hear the grass growing. In fact, I mowed my lawns this morning. Elsewhere for South Australia tomorrow, in the Barossa, becoming cloudy and 17 degrees. 17 also for the lower part of the Fluria Peninsula around Victor Harbour. Coolish overnight, by the way, for the Barossa. 5 and 4 for Victor Harbour. On York Peninsula tomorrow, around 17 degrees and cloudy conditions right across York Peninsula. Much the same on Kangaroo Island. Cool tonight, 4 degrees overnight for both Kingscote and Pandana, and around 16 or 17 degrees tomorrow. It is a chilly night for Mount Gambier, and there is morning frost forecast for tomorrow morning also. 15 the maximum for both the lower and the mid-southeast. Overnight minimums, Mount Gambier 0. And Narracourt, 1 degree. The upper southeast also cold overnight. 1 degree overnight for Bordertown and a 17 degree maximum for tomorrow. Around 18 degrees for the Murraylands tomorrow and cool overnight, 3 degrees, becoming cloudy tomorrow.
14: In the Riverland, mostly sunny. Cold tonight, 4. And 19 or 20 degrees forecast for tomorrow. The Mid-North, ranging from 17 to 20 across the Mid-North, 20 being Port Pirie and 17 being Clare in the Gilbert Valley around Burra through there. 19 for Snowtown, 18 for both Jamestown and Roseworthy. And cool overnight. You might want the electric blanket on or throw an extra blanket on. In the Flinders, becoming cloudy, 20 for Hawker, 21 for...

Port Augusta, and 18 for Oruru, 3 degrees overnight for Oruru, Port Augusta 7, and Hooker 6 degrees. At the northern part of Eyre Peninsula, Whyalla 19, 8 overnight, and around about 19 degrees also for both Cleve and Kimber. Lower Eyre Peninsula, 17 and 8. The West Coast, there are showers forecast for the West Coast, specifically for Ceduna, and 18 for Maximum, 19 for Woodner, and 17 for Elliston. The Northwest Pastoral, now, there is rain forecast for Cooper Pedy, Pukaja, Marla, Oak Valley, and also for Tarcoola, and temperatures in the low to mid-20s for tomorrow, not too bad overnight, around about 14, 15 degrees overnight. And in the northeast pastoral, mostly sunny, with temperatures ranging from 19 at Yunta to 28 at Oodnadatta, and 26 for both Maree and Moomba. Lee Creek 23 for you, and a mostly sunny day for tomorrow. Broken Hill, you've got some nice weather too. So Tuesday 19, Wednesday 16, Thursday 18, Friday 22, and then on the weekend 25 for Saturday and 28 degrees for Sunday for Broken Hill. In the Northern Territory, the slight chance of showers over the far western top end, a slight to medium chance of showers, rain and thunderstorms in the Tanami and in the far southwest Gregory, increasing to a high chance over the Lassiter and the far southern part of the Tanami. There is the possibility of heavy rainfall leading to flash flooding with thunderstorms in the Lassiter and in the southern Tanami. The chance of morning fog in the eastern Carpentaria and in the eastern Arnhem. Mostly sunny elsewhere, light to moderate, northeast to northwesterly winds ahead, north of Renner Springs, tending east to northeasterly from early in the afternoon. Moderate to fresh and gusty southeast to northeasterly winds south of Renner Springs. Darwin, 33 and mostly sunny for you, much the same for the next few days. Catherine, for you, you are also in for a maximum of around about 30. Oh, actually, it's hotter. 38 is for Catherine tomorrow and a sunny day. For Tennant Creek, it's 36 and sunny, and 33 for Alice Springs. Now, where are we going to see this rainfall activity? Oh, it's mainly in the Lassiter. So rainfall increasing around Yallara and Curtin Springs through there. Uluru, possible thunderstorm. No rain, or the possible storm for Rabbit Flat in the Tanami. So temperatures, though, remain in the low to mid-30s, getting up into the higher 30s in the Tanami for tomorrow. So you'll get some rain through that area there. It is 13 past 9, 891 ABC Adelaide, South Australia, Broken Hill, 105.7 ABC Radio Darwin and the Northern Territory.

0: I've always loved that song. That is The Turtles, Happy Together. 17 past nine, Spence Denny is my name. You're listening to the evening program on 891 ABC Adelaide, South Australia Broken Hill, and 105.7 ABC Radio Darwin and the Northern Territory. A lot of you continuing to be appreciative of the conversation we just had with Bruce and Sophie. This one's an interesting. Dr. Carl said that walking backwards is brilliant for assisting with balance. I have heard that before. And still, some of you continue to text through about my issue with my chalk. I don't mean to talk about it again, but I'm devastated to lose. Well, these are chickens that I've had for 4 years or so, something like that. And I love my chickens. And so one of them got taken by something last night. And I'm leaning toward a cat from what you have been saying over the last couple of hours. Just the injuries. Because I have seen the injuries that foxes leave behind. And this chicken wasn't as injured as badly as I've seen with foxes previously. But it certainly did have puncture marks around the neck. So, oh gosh, I hope it wasn't a cat. I hope it's not one of the neighbour's cats. That would be difficult. Greg said one of the things you can do is install a security camera that you can record your guard. I have got one of those, but no one doesn't look into the chook pen. I've never really considered that it would be necessary to put a security camera in the chook pen because it's unlikely somebody's going to break in there. But it's not a bad idea. I could possibly move one that I have. Now, the scuba diving community is celebrating the scuttling of the MV Andrew Wilson today because there is much excitement about its potential as an artificial reef. Among the people who were there to witness it all going on was Helena Wiscombe-Down, who is president of the Scuba Divers Federation of South Australia. Hello, Helena.
1: Good evening, Spence. How are you?
0: I'm okay. I think did we meet at Norlunga some years ago at one stage?
1: But that was Heather.
0: Would have been Heather, was it? Yeah.
1: Yes, one of our committee members, yes.
0: Oh, there you go, yeah. Now, you were involved in the scuttling today or you witnessed it? What was your involvement today?
1: So today I was a witness and I was hoping that we would then get to dive the wreck this afternoon, but unfortunately that didn't happen. So I guess to explain my past involvement. So many, many, many months ago, the Scuba Divers Federation were approached by the government and they said, we've been offered a vessel to sink. Would you be interested in that as an artificial reef? And, oh, of course we would. That would be amazing. So over the last 9 to 10 months, we've been working with Maritime Constructions, who have donated the vessel, and the government. Their project has been managed by Department for Infrastructure and Transport. And we were involved in selecting the location as to where she would be sunk. So we went out to our stakeholders and asked, where would you like it? Of course, there were some criteria that we had to adhere to, such as it couldn't be seagrass, it needs to be out of the way of a shipping channel, et cetera, et cetera. And we wanted something that was off of the metropolitan coast because the last vessel that was deliberately sunk in South Australia was 24 years ago in November, the ex-HMAS Hobart. But she was in, 30 metres of water, and it's about an hour and a half to two.

0: hours drive from metropolitan Adelaide. So we wanted something that was in shallower water and also more accessible to more people,
1: Okay.
0: so off of our coast. So we helped with that, and we also gave some advice in relation to preparing the vessel so that it was safe for divers, as in cutting access holes in various places, etc.
1: So that was going to be my question for you, because it would be easy to get in trouble if you lost your way around a sunken vessel, wouldn't it?
0: Oh, absolutely. So we've got to make sure that there are no confined spaces. So you don't want an area where a diver can go into, silt it up with their fins, and then all of a sudden not be able to find where they came in from. So we've made sure that there's a lot of big access areas with lots of light coming in. So this is a really quite unique thing about this vessel compared to a lot of other wrecks that we've got out there, in that there's going to be lots of light coming through because there's a lot of open areas, which is lovely.
1: How long do you anticipate it might be before things start to grow on it?
0: Okay, so fish will be attracted to it fairly soon. I saw an interview today, I think, from someone else, and they said fish like humans, they like houses.
1: Yeah.
0: And so the wreck is, it's like a house, so they come in. So, but growth itself, that will start happening in the next few weeks, but it will just be, microscopic stuff that will then, take quite some time to actually grow into, lots of growth that is sponges, etc., that are beautiful to see. So that will take probably a couple of years before it gets to that stage. But we should, as I said, start seeing fish fairly soon. That will only be a few fish, of course, and then as the growth starts to increase, and then it attracts more of the smaller fish, then the bigger fish come in, and it goes from there. So it takes several years to, mature, but we're going to be able to see,
1: Given that it's
0: things fairly soon.
1: So given that it's in shallower water, does that mean it's going to be suitable for novice divers?
0: Absolutely. So that was one of the reasons we chose 20 metres. And the wonderful thing about this wreck is that she's got a draft of 16 metres. So you'll actually only have to sort of dive down 4 metres and there she'll be.
1: And you're on the top of it.
0: So, yeah, exactly. And she's got four different levels. So it's even ideal for training. So you could take some students out there, and you can then take them down to, 10, 12 metres. You don't have to take them down to the 20-metre mark. But then, of course, if as they're getting a little bit more experience, you can then take them down to the deeper depths. So, yeah, it's ideal for people of all levels
1: All
0: of
1: capabilities, yeah.
0: experience.
1: And all,
0: Yeah,
1: it's not really
0: yeah.
1: about capability, it's about confidence, isn't it? A lot of diving is about confidence in your own ability, isn't it?
0: I would say it's both. It's confidence, but it's competence
1: Yes.
0: as well.
1: Okay.
0: So, you don't want to be overconfident.
1: No.
0: So that's why we've tried to, I guess, really open this wreck up so that people who are overconfident and perhaps not as competent as they think they are, it will be safe for them to dive in.
1: And it's open to any member of the public. I mean, anyone can go out there as long as they've got all the relevant qualifications. They can go out and, or do you have to go out in an organised way? Can anyone just go to it?
0: They will be able to. She's not yet open to the general public because there's still a few little things that maritime constructions need to do,
1: Yeah.
0: and then there's also some there's a, well SAPOL need to go down and I guess sign off that they're happy with it, as in SAPOL Water Operations, and then Scuba Divers Federation also are going down to sign off on it as well. So once all that's done, then DIT will give the approval and say, yes, we're now

0: happy to open it up
1: It's
0: to the
1: yours.
0: general public.
1: Yep.
0: Yep. And so I guess to answer your question, once that happens, yes, anyone can dive it. Anyone that's got a boat that can get out there and is has the relevant certification, scuba diving certification. And hey, look, this the wonderful thing about this wreck too is you don't have to be a scuba diver. You can be a snorkeler, a free diver, because, you know, as I said,
1: It's not
0: she's
1: that
0: got a
1: far
0: draft
1: down.
0: of, yeah, 16 metres. So,
1: Oh, that's exciting times. I'm thrilled for you, Helena. I bet you can't wait to throw on the wet seat and go for a swim.
0: Well, yeah, we were planning on doing that this afternoon, but the sinking actually took a bit longer than we were expecting, and so by the time and maritime constructions had to then go in and check it out, and then they had to retrieve a whole heap of lines and retrieve a few other things from the wreck. So we ran out of time, and anyway, it got a little bit rough out there,
1: Oh,
0: but
1: did it?
0: we are planning on going there in the morning.
1: And the other really positive thing from this, I mean, the ocean ecosystem around South Australia could do with a bit of help at the moment, and so this can only be helpful, can't it?
0: Oh, look, absolutely. And not just that, but look, even a wreck that has no life on it is actually quite a fascinating thing to see, because it's lovely to be able to see it as a pristine vessel with nothing on it, and then over time, dive it regularly and see the changes. That in itself is quite a spectacular thing to be able to witness. So I think, you know, the algal bloom has put a lot of people off of diving because it's killed a lot of life, not just fish, but a lot of, sponges and ophidians and those sorts of things. And so I think this will really attract people back into the water because there's something new and exciting to see.
1: And it'll also attract anglers, I imagine, because if there's fish, there'll be people trying to catch them.
0: There is a 12-month fishing ban on the vessel, so no recreational fishing for
1: For
0: 12
1: 12 months.
0: months.
1: Okay, all right.
0: Yeah,
1: And just as a matter of interest, just we're just heading up to news. How much have you watched the Hobart change through the last 20 years?
0: Oh, yes. Well, I was diving when she first went down, and so same thing, you know, started seeing it as a pristine vessel, and then the changes gradually over the years. And she's a magnificent vessel. She really is absolutely
1: She's
0: fantastic.
1: still fun to dive on.
0: Oh, she is. Well, you just have to be a little bit more careful with that one because she's deeper, and you've really got to pick your tides, and dive it at the right time of the day or on a dodge tide.
1: Hey, Helena, thank you. And
0: You're
1: thank you,
0: welcome.
1: and on behalf of all the other scuba divers who are going to benefit from this, thank you for the work you did as well. So thank you so much indeed.
0: Oh, thank you. Thanks for having me on.
1: Okay, see ya. Helena
0: Pleasure.
1: Wiscombe Down is the president of the Scuba Divers Federation of South Australia. And this is in reference to the MV Andrew Wilson, which was scuttled today at lunchtime today. And it'll take a while before all the necessary I's are dotted and the T's are crossed before divers can get access to it. And at the moment, it's a 12-month moratorium on anybody fishing in the area. Thanks so much for your company tonight. That has been a busy program. It's been fun as well. So thank you so much for being a part of it. Tomorrow night, we'll talk about the programs that you might be able to see on streaming services. Catch you then. Phil's next after the news.
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3: 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Anything that's limiting productivity and increasing costs, we really need a sense of urgency on.
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4: A ABC News, good evening. I'm William Howard Evans. One Nation's plan to let people divert part of their superannuation into take-home pay is being criticised as a short-term fix to a much bigger housing problem. The party says renters and mortgage holders should be able to access part of their super contributions for up to 3 years to help with repayments. But financial experts warn the plan would weaken retirement savings without doing anything to increase housing supply. Ladies Finance Club founder Molly Benjamin says it isn't a long-term solution.
5: We're having this conversation because rent and mortgages are unaffordable, and that is a housing supply problem that has been building for decades. So taking money from our retirement savings doesn't help build a single new home, and it doesn't bring down rent. It just shifts the costs onto tomorrow.
4: The Prime Minister has expressed his condolences to people impacted by the devastating Nepal-Tibet floods. Thousands remain missing, including 36 Australians, following the disaster on the 26th of August. The federal government has committed $11 million to support disaster response and recovery efforts. Anthony Albanese has told Question Time he's spoken with Nepal's Prime Minister, Birendra Shah.
6: On behalf of Australia, I express my deepest condolences to all Nepali people affected by this disaster. I particularly wanted to express my deep gratitude to his authorities for all their work in searching the last known locations of Australians who remain unaccounted for.
4: Court documents have revealed how French nationals who stole millions of dollars worth of luxury goods from a home in Canberra last year used artificial intelligence to locate their victims. Harry Frost has the details.
7: The agreed facts in the case, tendered in the ACT Supreme Court today, reveal one of the victims posted images of luxury goods she owned on Instagram. A French national used AI to determine that images containing a cherry blossom tree and another with Black Mountain Tower in the background were in Canberra and located the home. He and three other men travelled from Thailand to Australia and broke into the victim's home in October last year, stealing goods worth around $2 million. The four men were arrested in Sydney a few days later and have pleaded guilty to aggravated burglary and joint commission theft. They'll be sentenced at a later date.
4: The lawyer for a ship captain who allegedly brought in more than 800 kilograms of cocaine to Western Australia says his client didn't know the drugs were on board. David Webber reports.
8: Milan Begovic is one of five people on trial over the haul of nearly 850 kilograms of cocaine found on a cargo vessel in 2023. He was the captain of the St. Pino. He's charged with importing a commercial quantity of drugs. The other four on trial are charged with attempting to import or aiding with attempted importation. But Mr. Begovic's lawyer, Paul Bevilacqua, has told the jury his client didn't know the drugs were on the vessel. He said every decision Mr. Begovic made was in order to get his cargo of soybean meal and his crew safely to Australia. It was just another job, Mr. Bevilacqua said.
4: There are calls for policies to ensure local musicians open concerts for large touring artists after English band Radiohead announced they will play in Western Australia next year without a support act. The band will play 16 shows across Perth, Melbourne and Sydney in May, including four shows at Perth's RAC Arena. CEO of West Australian Music, Owen Whittle, says local artists often get career-boosting opportunities through supporting international acts.
9: What we'd really love to see as well is, given this is a state government venue, that we kind of adopt a policy that would also, you know, require touring acts like Radiohead to share the stage with local artists.
4: To sport and in the AFL, Crows forward Darcy Fogarty says there's a lot of belief among the group that they're good enough to win the grand final after Adelaide won their first final in 9 years. The Crows survived a fourth quarter scare to record a 22-point win over the Western Bulldogs at home. Their next challenge is facing the reigning premiers at the Gabba, with Brisbane coming off the back of a 53-point loss to the Swans. Fogarty says they've soaked in the Bulldogs' win but are moving on to the next challenge against the Lions.
10: I'm sure there's going to be some big takeaways from the Sydney game, but we match up against them a lot differently than Sydney do. So, I think we can read into a little bit of recent form, but at the end of the day, it's probably more important about how, one, we want to play our brand of football, and two, how we match up against them.
4: You're up to date with the latest ABC News. 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
11: ABC Radio Weather Update. Adelaide's weather for Tuesday, becoming cloudy in the city, down to 7 degrees overnight, then heading for a top of 18. Looking ahead, Wednesday partly cloudy and 16, Thursday sunny and 19, Friday sunny and 20, Saturday mostly sunny 23, Sunday partly cloudy with a top of 24 degrees. 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
2: Yes, well, hello and how are you? Philip Clark with you on ABC Radio. This is Nightlife. It's Monday. It's the 7th of September, start of a brand new week. Good to be with you and glad you could join me too. First hour of the program, 6 past 10 Eastern, 6 past 8 Western Australia. It's 24 to 10 in South Australia and the Northern Territory. We're right everywhere, through the Pacific with Radio Australia, 6 past 10 in Port Moresby, 6 past midnight in Tuvalu, Fiji and Kiribati, and in Tonga and Samoa at 6 past 1. And right around the world, of course, with the World Wide Web. So thank you for joining us. Looking forward to plenty on tonight. If you'd like to give me a call, 1-300-800-222 or text me 0467-922-702 if you would like to contact the program that way. You'll need that number because we're talking to an expert in making you well in our first hours, Zand van Tulleken. So if you'd like to give him a call, find out what supplements can do you some good and what is probably not doing much for you, give him a call, 1-300-800-222 is the number. All right, to find all our other discussions, by the way, there's lots of ways to listen. 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If you want to grab our podcasts, then use the ABC Listen app. Just put Nightlife into the search bar. You can find all sorts of things, including the discussion that Suzanne Hill had with Dr. Gary Hunt over the weekend, one of the last remaining living members of the NASA team who launched Voyager 49 years ago. He was part of the imaging team, which was responsible for the spacecraft's cameras and for the images that it returned to Earth. Here he is talking about the groundbreaking images captured by Voyager 1.
3: One of the questions that people always ask me is, what is your favourite picture? What is the most important picture? And I'll surprise you. The most important picture was the little blue dot that we took at the end. That's the family picture. We turned the camera system round and we took the picture of the entire solar system looking back. It shows everything from Mercury right the way through out to Neptune with a tiny, tiny little blue dot in the middle. That's the Earth. And why is that so important? That shows you that our planet is no more than a tiny speck amongst the stars.
2: Yes, and there you go. There's plenty more on that too. So check it out. Just go to the ABC Listen app, put Nightlife into the search bar, and there it goes. Plenty of other things there as well. All right, coming up tonight, there's never been more pressure or more choice when it comes to looking after your health, from supplements and blood tests to wearable technology. Have you been ear-bashed by people who have sleep apps on their watches? Dear, it can get a bit tiresome. Or people would go on and on about the number of steps they're doing every day, and whether it's 10,000 and how many steps. Well, I know probably it's a good thing, is it? As for people who are taking, you know, Eye of Newt Oil or Ground Skin of Goanna or other supplements, do these do you any good or not? Are we becoming healthier or simply better consumers of wellness? We're going to talk tonight with Dr. Zand van Tulleken, a doctor and broadcaster and presenter who looks at these questions in his new book, Make Me Well. He'll join us in a moment if you'd like to call him. 1-300-800-222 is the number. Nightlife news breakdown tonight led by Michael Pascoe. He'll take us through the latest One Nation policy pitch to allow people to divert a quarter of their 12% compulsory super payments to their bank account for up to 3 years. What does he make of all of that? In science news, have scientists found out what the elusive dark matter is? Maybe. We'll talk with Dan Lambeth about that a bit later on as well. Armchair travelling, that's what Monday night's about. We'll go armchair travelling this time to Kigari, formerly known as Fraser Island.

0: cabinet member for Donald Trump. We'll find out what Bill thinks about all of that as well. So plenty on. We'll I'd love your comments and contributions as well. 1-300-800-222 is my number if you would like to be part of it. I would love you to be part of it as well.
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0: If you wanted to talk about my footy team later, you can do that too. What a weekend it was. Wow. Dear me. All right. Let's take a closer look at the booming wellness industry. From supplements and blood tests to wearable technology and DNA testing, there has never been more choice and, for that matter, more claims and counterclaims about how we can live longer and healthier lives. But with so much information, advice and products, what actually works? That's the question that Dr. Zand van Tulleken explores in his new book, Make Me Well. He takes a look at the wild west of the wellness industry, cutting through all the stuff about supplements and blood testing and wearable technology, and asking, what do we actually need to stay healthy? Maybe we already know this anyway. Are supplements a way for us not to listen to fundamental healthy advice, do you think? Zand is a doctor and broadcaster and presenter. He spent a decade practicing acute medicine in the NHS in the UK. He trained at Oxford and Harvard, and his work in global health and humanitarian assistance has also taken him to crises around the world. His broadcasting has earned him two BAFTAs. He's joining us now live from the UK. Zand, good evening to you. Welcome to Nightlife.
3: Bill, it is lovely to be speaking to you. I feel like you've already raised a million brilliant questions.
0: Oh, dear, oh, dear. I was thinking about supplements, and you know, I know if you go into a chemist shop, I mean, you would call it Boots, I suppose, or one of those brands in the UK. If you walk into a chemist shop here in Australia, most of the things for sale are not medicines at all. In fact, the amount of medicines is usually a small corner of the shop at the back, and everything else is something else. In particular, walls of vitamins and supplements. I was thinking, though, that it's not a new thing, is it? We've always been interested in something that would be a miracle cure that would make us well, or even just something that if we took it every day, we'd be a better human. I mean, back in the Wild West, I raised this at the beginning, back in the Wild West, of course, snake oil was a product. In fact, it's entered the language, hasn't it? Snake oil for something that may do you good but actually doesn't. Now, you've had a look at snake oil.
3: So I really got into snake oil. I mean, I should say that I wrote this book because I think that the wellness industry has changed a lot in the last 10, 15 years or so. Mm. And when I qualified as a doctor 20 years ago, there was some wellness stuff out there that was kind of kooky and strange, and it felt very different to healthcare. And some of it may be very effective, some traditional remedies or some different ways of thinking about the body, but it all felt very, very separate to modern scientific evidence-based medicine. And now the wellness industry makes a very different set of claims. So now the wellness industry is selling three main products: supplements, wearable tech, and testing, whether it's microbiome testing, poo testing, DNA testing, blood testing. Mm-hmm. And it is sold by doctors, professors, scientists affiliated with major universities, sold with scientific research attached. And so you think, for you know, anyone of sort of my generation or older who's grown up with the idea of snake oil, you think, well, I'm pretty good at spotting the snake oil. And the expression snake oil comes, as you say, from the Wild West. And you can go back to a guy called Clark Stanley in 1893 at the Chicago World's Fair, and he's skinning diamondback rattlesnakes and boiling them up and selling the oil to eager punters. And a bottle of his snake oil is in the Smithsonian, because when he was finally investigated in the early 20th century by the US Department of Agriculture, it was found that there was no snake oil in the bottle. It was beef tallow and turpentine and mineral oil.
0: Oh, no, don't do that to me. Don't do that to me.
3: So I'm afraid if you've been stockpiling your antique snake oil, you're in for a disappointment. But the snake oil story gets stranger, because the wellness industry will say, aha, but real snake oil. Were you to take real water snake oil or rattlesnake oil, that is actually an ancient traditional Chinese remedy, and it is rich in omega-3 oils, and there is good reason to believe it would have done many of the things that Clark Stanley, the cowboy snake oil salesman, claimed it would do, treating your rheumatism and inflammation. Mm-hmm. And so that was one of the routes I

0: went down in the book was kind of chasing down Clark Stanley in the original story of snake oil. But the place to begin for me is that the modern wellness industry looks scientific. It looks a lot like healthcare, and a lot of it is sold by doctors and with science on social media.
1: Yeah, there's snake oil salesmen. But come on, I mean,
0: so
1: I'm very anxious.
0: I'm so interested in that field because I found both as a consumer, I'm 48, my knees are starting to hurt, I'm tired, I've got young children. I found it all quite persuasive. I was like, well, maybe a bit of personalized nutrition would be good. Maybe I do need to raise my testosterone levels. Maybe I should be taking some NMN supplements. Like, it all felt quite believable to me. Maybe it appealed to me as a doctor. And I know some people are very clear-eyed about just going, I'm just going to live in a completely normal way. But I felt like this stuff had tapped into a vulnerability of mine. And certainly a lot of my patients and a lot of my listeners were writing in with questions I couldn't answer, saying, should I take turmeric? Should I take ginseng? Should I be taking fish oil? Should I be taking new, weird, strange scientific supplements from the US?
1: Let's get to turmeric in a moment because that's a big one. I want you to rule the line about snake oil. Is it good? Is it any good or not?
0: Well, so the story is that the way that Clark Stanley and other snake oil salesmen got this story was from indentured Chinese workers who came over for the gold rush. They came over to work on the railroads, and that water snake oil was a traditional remedy in China. And so I went to China as part of the book. There were a lot of things I wanted to investigate in China. And I went to Zixiao, which is the snake village of China, where they breed snakes for the pharmaceutical industry and for the traditional medicine industry. And I went to speak to the snake king of Zixiao and said, is it true that Chinese snake oil from water snakes, as the kind of water snakes you're breeding here, is a traditional remedy? And he went, absolutely not. I've never heard of that. He was selling a lot of snake remedies, but snake oil seems to have been a fabrication. And when you look further, in fact, even the omega-3 supplementation, things like fish oil and krill oil, do not seem to be associated with health benefits. So I went and tried to buy snake oil in San Francisco in Chinatown, and I went around the world. But in the end, I felt like I got to the end of the road, and it was all complete nonsense. But the other stuff is much more persuasive. You know, when you go and start looking at people who are selling glucose monitors, that is a real piece of medical technology, and they will advise you, for instance, that keeping your blood sugar spikes low is a really important idea. That's really the thing worth doing. It feels, if you're a consumer, like a lot of this stuff would be hard to argue with. And indeed, when I was writing Make Me Well, I found it took me weeks, months. I mean, it took me 3 years to write the book to chase down these claims and figure out whether they were true or not.
1: Mind you, it is good to monitor some things, isn't it? For example, high blood pressure is a known cause of ill health long term. Not necessarily whether your blood pressure was high this Friday, but if it's high this Friday for the last 15 years, it's a problem. And knowing the number probably is pretty useful. I mean, most people probably should know the number, shouldn't they?
0: I couldn't be, yes. So one of the very difficult things now, I think if you're trying to buy wellness, it's very hard to tell the difference between wellness and health.
1: Yeah.
0: So if you go on social media, you'll have someone selling you a blood pressure monitor, which, as you say, that's healthcare. You know, that blood pressure is a measurable target where we have very good evidence that knowing your blood pressure numbers and reducing your blood pressure can really impact your risk of stroke and heart disease.
1: Yeah.
0: And if you go to your doctor, they will tell you they will measure your blood pressure and give you some advice on it. And so that's healthcare. But the wellness industry tiptoes right up to healthcare and kind of encroaches on it now. So you think, well, buying a blood pressure monitor is a good idea. Maybe I should also buy a heart monitor and a sleep monitor and a glucose monitor and all these different things. And I should get my hormones tested at a private lab. Very often these products look and indeed are the same products used in healthcare, but repurposed for a different thing. So in the book, I look at personalized nutrition as one of the things. So there'll be companies in Australia, there are companies in the UK that will, if you send them a sample of poo, they'll look at the microbiome and then they'll do some blood tests. They'll record your blood glucose and then they will send you a kind of personalized diet that says you should eat chickpeas, but not, you know, brown bread, and you should eat rice, but you shouldn't be eating beans or what, you know, these very, very specific, very, very scientific claims. And the kit they're using, you know, that

0: All the tests they're using are used in healthcare. They're very legitimate tests, and the team running the company will be healthcare professionals.
1: Mm.
0: And yet, when I subscribed to these things multiple times, I did the same test two times in a row. I got completely different answers. Now, it cost me thousands of pounds to do it. It took me a very long time to go through all the raw data. I had to then interview loads of independent experts because I'm not a particular expert in all those things. But the place I got to is that you can end up with a company run by a professor affiliated with a good university and a team of healthcare professionals selling you real medical tests with very specific claims that in fact will do you no good at all and will likely do you some harm.
1: Yeah, all right.
0: It's a long way from blood pressure, right? I mean, it's a long, long journey.
1: Zan van Tulleken's with us, the author of Make Me Well. 1-300-800-222 is the number if you have got questions. Karen's on the line from Kapalava. G'day, Karen.
2: Hi, Dan. It's Kapalava.
1: I always get it wrong, Karen. Every time you call, you correct me.
2: I'm sorry.
1: Karen is from, drum roll please, Kapalaba. Anyway, what's up, Karen?
2: I was born in 1958 and I was a registered nurse for many, many years. And I'm a bit confused at the moment, getting into my later years. And it's like, should I take, multivitamins and all this sort of stuff? Because I'm confused as how that it's going to affect my kidneys, liver and everything like that. Because I used to know a scientist who said that the kidneys are not capable of filtering the good out of those tablets that are going to actually do anything for your body. And then these days they've got these creams that you rub onto your skin that actually can penetrate into your body through your nervous system. So
1: what you can rub vitamin cream on, you mean, Karen?
2: Yeah.
1: Okay.
2: And it's like, yeah, and the magnesium and all this other stuff.
1: Okay.
2: This magnesium is quite powerful. And my question is, what is the better outcome? Like, take these vitamins orally or topically?
1: Okay. Zand, what do you reckon?
0: It's a brilliant question, Karen, and I must say I'm always relieved. I spend a lot of time in Australia and I'm very pleased to hear Australians also struggling to pronounce the place names. That made me feel a bit better. Look, I mean, 1958, I would not say you're in your later years yet, but you are asking, I would say, one of the main questions in the wellness space, which is, should I take my multivitamins? And if so, how should I take them? And that was the place I began when I was writing Make Me Well, was going, look, the multivitamins, the vitamins in general are things that we know you need to live. We know that they are associated with deficiency diseases. And so it seems like a great idea to take a small dose of vitamins every day. And that will kind of ensure you in case you're not getting enough from a modern diet where perhaps modern fruit and veg don't have as many vitamins and minerals in as they used to. And so these things have been subject to enormous medical trials. And it's very interesting that over the last, but only fairly recently. So for the whole 20th century, I think we basically assumed that multivitamins were good. And it was only after I graduated from medical school that people started saying, look, we had better actually ask the question, if you give people multivitamins, do they live longer? Do they have less heart disease? Do they have less cancer? And what we find in trials of millions of people is that multivitamins do not seem to be associated with any significant health benefits at all.
1: At all.
0: No matter how you take them. But you will be immediately aware. I mean, and this is what's so interesting is, Karen, you're a healthcare professional as well. You know how the body works. And yet the industry is very, very clever because you will have seen lots of headlines saying multivitamins are linked to reduced rates of cognitive decline in old age, or they're, you know, improved biological age, these kind of claims. The biggest recent vitamin trial, or at least one of the biggest, was called the COSMOS trial. It came out of the United States, very serious researchers, very good university. The aim of the trial was to look at heart disease and cancer, and they found no benefits for multivitamins with heart disease and cancer. But attached to that,

0: multi-million-dollar trial were little other trials that they were doing to sort of explore and try and answer questions, where they found small but not particularly relevant findings about cognitive decline and biological aging. And the researchers themselves said these findings are not relevant to whether or not you should take multivitamins. And yet those are the findings that made the headlines. Hmm. So everyone loves a positive headline. No one reads a negative headline. Headline that says multivitamins are great, that's what they lead with. And yet the trial itself, they spent $100 million saying multivitamins don't work, and basically sort of no one reported on it.
1: Exactly. And it doesn't make any difference, does it, Zand? This is what I find...
0: It's very surprising that they don't work. This is what I find surprising, though, is that
1: despite this... people continue to take them in huge quantities. Look, I know placebo is a powerful drug. And is that all it is? Why do people continue to take these things if they don't work?
0: I think there are several reasons, but no one who is listening to this should feel foolish if they're taking them. When the vitamins were discovered, vitamins are quite new in terms of nutrition science. So we only get the word vitamins in 1913. My grandfather had rickets from vitamin D deficiency. You know, there will be lots of people listening whose grandparents or great-grandparents will have known severe vitamin deficiency in one way or another. And so when these were discovered, they were miracle life-saving treatments. And they were wildly popular as a result. And it's very, you know, we hear all the time in the newspapers, you know, our diets are inadequate. You know, Australia, you don't struggle quite as badly as we do in the UK. But our national diet in the UK is very, very poor. It's very easy to imagine that we would be deficient in lots of these chemicals. And as I say, the marketing machine, you can spend $100 million doing a study saying vitamins doesn't work. And the headlines you will extract from that will still say that vitamins do work. It's amazing. Really, we want to believe it.
1: No, but it's because we want to believe it.
0: Well, that's another good point. Yeah. It's very nice. When I was writing the book, I went and interviewed lots of people from the supplement industry, and one of the best interviews was with a supplement industry representative. I flew out to Utah in the U.S. to Salt Lake City, and he explained the reason that supplements are sold attached to podcasts, Instagram accounts, TikTok accounts. It's not random. Supplements have an incredibly long shelf life. No one ever returns them. They're just expensive enough to be very profitable, but just affordable enough that everyone can buy them. They're light and easy to ship. They're very cheap to make. The profit margins are enormous. Profit margins might be thousands of percent. And then if one thing goes out of fashion and another thing comes back into fashion, you can just switch your whole factory and put a different powder in the capsule. There is no other product on earth that is as perfect to sell to people on social media. And that's why they're so popular. Mm.
1: Yeah, tell me. Okay, here's an alternative question. Tell me a supplement that does work. Now, okay, vitamin D. I take your vitamin D. Maybe we should talk about that for a second. This is a problem for people in the UK because the sun never shines, and you know there might be some children and others because they're covered up against the cold and wind and rain all the time. Who don't get enough sunshine. That's not the case in Australia, where there's no real need for a vitamin D supplement. But tell me a supplement that actually is useful and does work. Or aren't there any?
0: You're absolutely right to raise vitamin D because first of all, nothing I'm saying should, if you are talking to your doctor and your doctor has said you should take a B vitamin or you should take vitamin D, absolutely listen to your doctor. If the wellness industry, if some influencer has told you to take it, I would go and talk to your doctor before taking it. But these things, some of the vitamins are terribly important. You know, lots of people need to take an iron supplement, but that is because they have an iron problem that should be investigated by their doctor, not because the wellness industry has sold it to them. So it's important to add that caveat. What did I find at work? Well, the Australian Institute for Sport is just a world leader in identifying ways that athletes can improve their sporting performance. And so they have a list of six supplements where there is really good evidence they work. And what I find really funny about this list is that nobody cares about this list at all. Sort of nobody knows about it.
1: Tell me the list. What's on the list?
0: The list of things is caffeine, So caffeine perks you up. That's great. I mean, this is not going to make headlines, right? But caffeine will, in some people, but not in everyone, improve their sporting performance. You know, if you're a cyclist, if you're a footballer, if you're a rugby player at halftime, take chewing some caffeine gum can make a difference. Not in everyone, but it can. Bicarbonate of soda, the stuff you've got in your baking drawer, is associated with improved performance in some high-intensity sporting events. That does not mean that it will also give you diarrhea or give you an upset stomach. It can be very uncomfortable to take it. But it can, if you are running the Olympic, if you're doing the Olympic triathlon, for instance, probably those guys have tried a bicarb supplement. And there are a few others. Creatine is associated with improved performance in certain events. So these things are very unexciting, I suppose, is my point. And so once hang you on, go so to the Australian, it's...
1: Okay, yeah. Creatine, caffeine.
0: Yeah. Bicarb.
1: Bicarb of soda.
0: Beta-alanine.
1: Beta-alanine.
0: Beta-alanine is one. But beta-alanine is expensive, the dosing is very complicated, and the gains it gets you are quite small. So unless you're a professional athlete, I don't know anyone who's taken beta-alanine, but there is good evidence that it works. gels, so...
1: You're gone. Sorry, go on.
0: So gels work. Just taking on some calories in the form of an electrolyte gel while you're exercising hard. Again, the Australian Institute for Sport is aiming at high-level athletes, right? So this is not me saying run out and buy all these things if you're planning to do a 5K this weekend. What I would say is, and the guy I interviewed, the sports journalist I interviewed in the book about, give me an overview of this, he was really good. He said, if you are training, even as an amateur, do a whole series where you get everything right. You get your shoes right, your kit right, your sleep right, your mindset right, you figure out your training pattern, you go to every session. If you can do that, then maybe some of the supplements will add the final 1% or 2%. But for most people, they're a waste of money. There are a few other things where there is some interesting evidence. There was a New Zealand blackcurrant supplement that is on the Australian Institute for Sport's Group B list of evidence. I thought that was what I liked about the New Zealand blackcurrant supplement, which is a company called Currens, is whether or not it works. Those were people with integrity, and the people with integrity are very few and far between in the supplement industry.
1: one of my favorite, we've discussed this on the program in the past, that elite sporting teams can get on these crazes as well, and one of the crazes they got on was pickle juice. I think it started in America. This thing, this is the liquid basically that pickles are stored in the jar. You can now buy bottles of pickle juice, and pickle juice was supposed to help high performance athletes with stamina and so on. There's zero evidence for this, isn't there?
0: Now, I believe I'm actually looking on. I was worried that the Australian Institute for Sport does not recommend pickle juice. I'm just looking on the website now, and I don't believe it does recommend them. What's interesting though is beetroot juice is the final of the six performance supplements that they have good evidence for. Beetroot juice is one of them.
1: Oh, okay.
0: And beetroot juice is a really interesting one because beetroot juice seems to work well in amateurs. The fitter you are, the less well it works. Mm-hmm. And if you extract the actual supplement, the nitrites, out of the beetroot juice, they don't work. So there's something about having the actual squeezed juice of the beetroot that seems quite important. So you could almost argue it's not really a supplement. It's just sort of a food. It's like, well, it's just a...
1: We know that eating beetroot's good for you. Because it's a healthy...
0: Yes. But we do know that in some contexts, in some athletes, it does improve sporting performance. And sports is a great place to look for benefit. But that was the only stuff I found where I thought there's good evidence. So you mentioned turmeric earlier. I mean, can we talk about turmeric?
1: Yeah, let's talk about turmeric
0: No, I mean, it's your show, Phil. You tell me what to talk about.
1: I've got lots to talk to you about. Turmeric's become, well, it was out of control a few years ago. I don't know where it is now.
0: Yeah.
1: But
0: no, it's still wildly popular.
1: Is there any evidence that having turmeric in your coffee, in your drinks, in your shakes, sprinkling it on this or that, does any good at all?
0: Yeah. Is it good for joint pain? Is it good for longevity? Good for arthritis, inflammation? So the short answer is yes, there is mountains of evidence that turmeric is good for you. That if you go onto the National Library of Medicine, which is the sort of repository of all the scientific papers, you will find about 30,000 papers of turmeric, studying turmeric and turmeric supplements, many of which say it works very well. Now, this is the nightmare, is that if I'm going on the TV or the radio to talk about turmeric and I go to the National Library of Medicine, how am I meant to read 30,000 papers? So I go and look for review articles. They're very hard to find. They're all paid for by the turmeric industry. Hmm. So hunting down the truth about turmeric took me a very long time. Here's where I got to. The original excitement about turmeric, apart from its use in traditional medicine and its culinary uses, turmeric as a wellness supplement begins with some researchers in the States, one guy in particular who's a cancer researcher, and he produces a number of papers that generate enormous excitement about turmeric. And on the basis of this, the National Institutes for Health spend hundreds of millions of dollars looking at turmeric and researching turmeric. The scientist involved in that original research has one of the highest retraction rates of any scientist, meaning his papers had to be recalled because the science wasn't very good. So the foundation of the turmeric science is very, very weak. Then when you actually say, could we find papers that are not in turmeric-owned, supplement company-owned journals, or they're not sponsored by supplement companies, it really starts to evaporate, to the point where I would say that there is really no serious medical institution or major charity that properly endorses turmeric or thinks there's any good evidence at all. And indeed, the final nail in the coffin when I was writing Make Me Well was that a lot of the turmeric research comes out of Iran. And we know that Iran does a lot of fraudulent research. They have things called paper mills where they churn out scientific papers where they haven't really done the research. So I tried to be a good investigative journalist and thought, well, I will commission some fake research and I'll try and do this. And I thought this was going to be months of work and subterfuge and difficulty. If anyone can do this, go on Google, set your translation to Farsi, type in Iran fake scientific paper, and you will be linked immediately. I think I was WhatsApping some scientists who were willing to help me within about 15 minutes. And for 1,500 quid, they'll fake me a paper. For another 1,500 quid, they'll put it in a good journal. They'll get me some citations for a little more money. They then might also blackmail me. So there were some other reasons not to do it. I did not in the end decide to contaminate the scientific literature. But I mean, if you want to see how bad the wellness industry is in many, many ways, the amount of fake literature, and then, of course, a lot of the turmeric itself is fraudulent. It's lead oxide. It's just yellow powder that is dangerous put into the thing. Sorry to go on about turmeric, but the other thing that is worth saying is the doses you can buy now are so high that they do pose a significant risk of liver damage. And the Australians have been very good at publishing case studies of this and tracking this down, but it will interact with your medications. It can cause liver damage and even death. I would be very cautious about taking a turmeric supplement, but I'm very enthusiastic about putting turmeric in a curry.
1: Which is where it belongs. That's right.
0: That's where it belongs. And then in that case, I think it's probably quite good for you. I like the idea of turmeric.
1: Warwick's in Launceston. Do you take turmeric, Warwick? G'day, Warwick.
2: Do you, Phil?
1: I've got turmeric in my kitchen, Warwick, and I certainly don't. I certainly use it. I use it in curry. That's it. That's all I use it in. Yeah, go on.
2: Maybe set it into a meal.
1: Go on. What's your question?
2: I'm going to be a little bit light-hearted. Is there a northern and southern hemisphere different way of saying turmeric and turmeric? Or are they two different things? And then I'd like to ask your guests what they think.
1: We say turmeric and they're saying turmeric. So I don't know, Warwick, where we are with that.
2: Are they two different things, please, or is it pronunciation?
1: They're the same, aren't they, Xander?
0: It's a very good question, and I was listening to me and Phil, and I think we both pronounced it several different ways just to cover our bases. I would say turmeric, but I spent so long in the US when I was writing the book, and I used to live in the US, that I think in the US they say turmeric.
1: Yeah.
0: I think they'd say turmeric there. I don't know what, if you're South Asian, I don't know how you'd pronounce it properly. I mean, I was told when I was in Launceston that you've got to hit it's Launceston, not Launceston. Is that correct?
2: Launceston.
1: Yeah, there's no lawn.
0: Launceston.
1: Finding okay, a good, good. Finding
0: I did
1: a good
0: at least
1: lawn.
0: Get that one right.
1: Finding a yeah, good lawn. No,
0: there's a lot of hard things to pronounce. A lot of hard things to. I mean, to give you an idea of how much you're getting, if you buy a high dose supplement online in Australia or in the UK, the equivalent, it'll be a concentrated turmeric extract.

0: extract, and it would be the equivalent of having six of those little spice jars that you know, if you imagine like you put a spoonful in a curry, if you made a curry and you put six jars of turmeric in, and then you didn't feel good and went to your doctor and you said, I put six jars of turmeric in my curry, I think your doctor's gonna go, yeah, it's not surprising that your liver is struggling with this. I mean, that is the genuine danger of these supplements, if it is even turmeric in the pill.
1: Okay, all right. Look, can we talk about? Sorry, Steve. Steve's in Tassie too. G'day, Steve.
2: Yeah, how you going, Phil?
1: Pretty good, mate.
2: Yeah, I was just ringing up, not really as a question, but just be careful, like he was saying. I'm 65, and I just gradually started taking vitamins because people said, you know, get on a multivitamin and take some liver tablets, and yeah, even turmeric. Get on them, and this and that. And I burnt the bottom of my feet, and I ended up in the hospital, in the Royal, and they did a fairly involved blood test, you know, like more than just ripping it out and check your diabetes and that sort of thing. And then about a week later, the doctor rang me up, and he said, get off them vitamins. He said, your levels are sky high. What are you taking? And I said, I showed the Royal, you know, like all the medication I was taking and all the different vitamins, you know, I won't say the brand names. But just the brand names. It wasn't that many. It was only four or five of them. And then they proceeded to tell me, like, that it was way over the top. And like I said, I'm not on any now, and I haven't been on any for about 6 weeks.
1: Good on you. Yeah, I know. Well, yes, exactly. And
0: Steve, I cannot tell you, that is such an important point. In the UK, I mean, you brought up vitamin D earlier. Vitamin D is a massively overhyped vitamin. Of course, we need vitamin D to live. Some people need a supplement, but for the majority of people, a vitamin D supplement will not do anything for them, and it won't do all the things that is claimed. But if I go onto the high street in the UK, the low dose, which is all you need, and there is only evidence for the low dose being good for you, 400 IU, routinely you cannot get that low dose, but you can get 20,000 IU, which is not a safe dose at all. And there are lots of other mega doses of vitamins which can be associated with nerve damage, liver problems. I mean, Steve's bringing up a really important point there, that the industry wants to sell you exciting ultra pro max mega doses, but they do not care about your health.
1: Okay. All right. Thanks, Steve. Glennis says, by the way, Phil, pickle juice is meant to control cramps and isn't meant to be swallowed. It should be swished and spit, but groundkeepers don't like it as it kills the grass. Yes, well, there you go. Can we talk about a bit? Look, that's supplements. I'll get back to them. And if you've got questions, please keep them coming. But as time is marching on, what about one of the big explosions has been tech, hasn't it? These wearable things. It sort of started with 10,000 steps a day. Nothing wrong with walking. And maybe the 10,000 steps got people moving. That's probably a good thing. But then along comes the watches and the health trackers, and, you know, a person I know has got a sleep tracker that he's obsessed with. Are any of these things any good?
0: When I was writing Make Me Well, I did look into this industry a lot, because I think of all of the bits of it, this is maybe the most seductive. If you think of how massive these tech companies are, companies worth billions, in some cases trillions of dollars. So I would distinguish between two things. One is for exercise, for keeping track of your body. It's like having a set of bathroom scales. Like, I don't know if bathroom scales really make anyone healthy or happy, but, I don't think we should have warnings on them or anything. They just sort of measure a thing. And so the step counters and anyone who's using them for fitness and sport, I think they can be really fun and really useful. And of course, they can lead you down a strange, obsessive road, but I'm not too worried about that. The place that I get anxious about is when it goes from being a watch that says, it's going to measure your steps, you know, try and keep you active, remind, you know, maybe track your heart rate on a run or something like that. And then it starts looking for heart arrhythmias, or it starts measuring health parameters that become much more complicated to interpret. And the best example of this is the glucose monitors. I think once we enter a world where people are wearing smartwatches, they're gathering data about, as you say, their sleep, their heart, these things, the next step is to slap on a glucose monitor. And these things are increasingly marketed alongside smartwatches and rings and bracelets, those kind of things.

0: with the idea that high blood sugar is bad if you're diabetic, and so blood sugar spikes should be reduced even in non-diabetic people. And that is a big, big selection of the kind of body hacking wellness industry, is getting people to worry about their blood sugar. And I would say, like, first of all, I was totally persuaded by this. If you are a doctor or a healthcare professional, the idea that high blood sugar is bad makes complete sense. And yet, there is very, very good evidence that we should not worry about high blood sugar in non-diabetic individuals, that healthy people wearing these blood sugar monitors will make worse decisions about their health and become less healthy in measurable ways than other people. So I just, that thing where you go, oh, I bought this watch. Oh, look, now it's screening for an arrhythmia. Now it's sending me to my doctor. That stuff becomes dangerous, I think, because these are untested, unevidenced screening programs. And the best way to think about screening for illness and looking for illness is through a proper healthcare. I mean, you've got a great healthcare system in Australia, and yet people will be going to their doctor from their smartwatch when they haven't, I don't know, gone and got their cholesterol, blood pressure, and had their colonoscopy. You know, these much more basic mundane things. But those are the best ways of looking after your health. So again, it's just a way of, we're so vulnerable with our health. It's like it's a marketing tactic, but one that I think is very exploitative and, again, potentially dangerous.
1: Yes. what about, have we discussed fish oil? No, we haven't. That's a really common one, isn't it? I mean, a lot of people.
0: Fish oil is very.
1: There's a number of bottles of fish
0: industry,
1: oil. Yeah. Does it do any good or not?
0: Very. I mean, the short answer is that taking fish oil supplements for the general population, despite it being a very, you know, you'd think fish is good for you, so you think, why not take the oil?
1: And oily fish are good for you.
0: It all makes sense. Mm. It does not, it seems, much like with the beetroot juice, that the extract of the thing does not seem to be as good as the food itself, essentially. Turmeric in a curry, good. And fish oil seems to be the same. So I do not know of any major medical guidelines that do anything other than recommend fish, but they don't recommend fish oil supplements. I mean, a lot of this stuff, it's worth saying, the wellness industry thrives on a waste product. And so if you take something like collagen, collagen is simply the byproduct of the fishing and meat industries. They have to get value out of a carcass. And so you're boiling up the hooves, the skin, the claws, the fish scales, the fish spines, the fish heads, boil them up, get the collagen out. And you can sell that as a premium health and wellness product. And the evidence around collagen, I would say, is similarly popular to fish oil. It feels credible because collagen is a really popular, you know, it's the most abundant protein in our body. It is involved in aging. And yet what you're really eating is very expensive industrial waste. And so, and the markup, I mean, you can buy collagen if you're a wholesaler for like $15 a kilo. By the time it hits the high street, it's $300 a kilo. And that's, you know, and that's pure profit. All they've done is put it in a bag. Mm. So the whether it's fish oil, which is sort of not great for the marine ecosystem, is another way of sort of squeezing money out of fish if you're running a major fishery, or whether it's something like collagen, which is a pure waste product. The marketing is so clever. It is all propped up by science that is very hard. I mean, for anyone listening to this who's like, oh, well, how was I meant to know the science was fake? Yeah, how were you meant to know? I'm a professor at University College London. If I didn't have a library card, it would have cost me £20,000 to do the reading for this book. Like, each paper costs about $50. Mm. I mean, it's so expensive to do the reading and so difficult to do. So it's all very confusing. The pattern that emerged for me was that this is an industry that is very, very cynical, and they don't care.
1: Yeah. Zand van Tulleken's with us. He's a medical professional, author of Make Me Well. He's been having a look at the wellness and the supplement industry, and the news ain't that good. I mean, on the fish oil, for example, you're much better off with a tin of sardines. I mean, a tin of sardines might be old-fashioned, but it actually is. There is hard evidence that it's good for you, isn't there?
0: There is good evidence that eating oily fish is good for you. Yeah. I mean, the other thing, to come back to snake oil, The main problem with the snake oil is that there was no real snake oil in the bottle, right? That's your first thing is, if you're going to go and buy snake oil, you at least expect it to be snake oil in the bottle. We know that fish oil adulteration is a problem. So when I was in China, I went to several supplement factories posing as a customer, as in a buyer, for, like a supplement company owner, and said, I want to commission a big run of supplements. But the question I was asking them was, would they fake it? Would they print one thing on the bottle and put a different thing in the capsules? Could we adulterate it? Could we cut some corners? Could we say it was all top quality and organic? And then could we put rubbish in the capsules? And I was nervous to ask this because it seemed kind of rude and potentially criminal. And they were, I went to one of the biggest supplement companies in Guangzhou, which is a huge manufacturing city. And they were thrilled to tell me that they would put anything in the capsule and anything on the label. And then he showed me what was coming off the production line. And he said, look at the label. And the label said made in USA. I mean, it was really, really extraordinary, the level of fraud. Now it's worth saying, I also went to excellent companies in China, and those supplements are not sold in China. Those supplements will be sold in America, Australia, the UK. Mm. It's not China's job to police the world. They're just doing whatever their customers ask for. But and there are very, very good supplement factories in China as well. But the amount of fraud in this industry is mind-blowing. And in the UK, we don't really have any third-party testing. So, you know, the fish oil, I don't think there's good evidence that fish oil works, but when you buy your fish oil, is it like what's in the bottle? Is it really fish oil? Is also quite an important question.
1: Quite an important question. I love that. Yeah, look at that. Made in the USA. Yes. A lot of the protein powders are made from whey, which is a waste product of the dairy industry. Still, that may not be a problem. Can we just, before you go, testing, this is one other element of your book as well. Is it worthwhile? I mean, would it be sensible for people in their 60s and older to have an annual blood test of things like, I don't know, cholesterol, cholesterol, PSA, all that sort of thing?
0: All these things. I know it sounds like I'm being grumpy and negative here. I promise you, I approached all this with a very open mind. For the blood testing, it is very hard to explain the problem with the blood testing industry. But let me put it this way. They can legitimately say that the PSA test, which is the prostate cancer test, is 98% accurate. And they can print that on. It is true. It is a 98% accurate test. But the odds of it giving you a correct result is less than 30%. And the maths is not really suited to radio is the best way I can put it. I mean, you don't have to buy my book. Like, go and have a chat with your doctor and they will tell you that it is very hard to get a correct result. And so absolutely there are things that the Australian government, who want you to be healthy, would strongly recommend that you measure. Cholesterol is a great example. Over a certain age, probably in your mid-40s, I don't know the Australian guidelines, but mid-40s, mid-50s, somewhere around then, they'll be like, get your numbers checked. Mm-hmm. Go and do that. Chat to your family doctor. They absolutely want to make you well. But buying private blood tests will be a source of anxiety. They will lead you down the road of more blood tests. They will always find things that are wrong because their job is to find something wrong and then bring you back for more tests. And it will not, we know that when you give people these large numbers of blood tests, that they either don't live any longer or they live less long as a result, because it generates a huge amount of unnecessary medical investigations, which can be dangerous. So I would say, like, this is not just the, I know it sounds like I'm just going, go and see your doctor, but the wellness industry is so predatory. Everyone has a vulnerability, like even you, Phil, and Phil, you're a guy who's sort of, you've got your head screwed on. You're not kind of, you're skeptical about all this stuff, but there will be a moment where in everyone's life, you suddenly have your leg cramps, sleep problems, aging, creakiness, hair loss, whatever the thing is, it'll get you somehow. And you think, oh, that could be useful. And I was so shocked at every level of this industry of how much they exploit our vulnerability.
1: What about protein? Just finally, Zand, because we're told we should eat more. In fact, I mean, people should eat about 16 grams of protein a day. And if you add it up, it's quite hard to get there for many people, unless you're eating a massive steak. So is taking protein powder and stuff a good idea?
0: Yeah, I think I would say, again, the industry that is telling you to eat more collagen, more protein, more fish oil, That industry has generated research. I mean, part of the research is fraudulent. Part of it is the industry is very good at doing lots of trials and only publishing the ones that give them the right the result they want. But these

0: claims that you need lots of protein are not supported. No major medical organization endorses any of this because it is simply not true. Even if you are a bodybuilder taking large doses of anabolic steroids, you will have a different expertise about this to me. But for typical people, a pattern of eating that is healthy is just lots of whole foods of the type that you enjoy and can keep enjoying. And so being on any kind of diet or adding powders or anything like this, particularly when there's an industry that wants to get rid of its protein, can sell it to you. You know, as you say, it's a byproduct of the dairy industry. They used to feed the whey to pigs, and they've suddenly found that they can sell it to people for a much, much larger margin. The same is true with collagen. And so this is, you know, if you find your protein shakes at, you know, you love taking them at the gym and you're up for that, I don't think the protein's doing you any harm. But if you're taking it to stave off old age, if you're taking it because you really believe these people have done good quality research to prove that it's good for you, and you've believed that claim, I don't think you're a mug. I don't think you're foolish. But I do not think that is an interest that has an industry that has your interests at heart. I would not spend money on it.
1: Okay.
0: Tin of sardines.
1: We've talked a lot on the program over the years about the elements of it, which I think fundamentally we shouldn't. None of us should say we don't know after that. We shouldn't, but we've been banging on about it here on the program, which is the elements are: look after your sleep, get exercise, do resistance training of some kind, and eat the elements of the Mediterranean diet or the mind diet are what you should be eating. Would you agree with that? And is there anything you want to add?
0: I would add, I did not want to write a book that said eat your greens and do more exercise, because I think, and I agree that those things are definitely associated with good health, but all of us would like to do those things and then are constrained by money, time, knowledge, opportunity, etc. So the place that I got to was some really cool research done by my colleagues at University College London, looking at the role of arts and crafts and kind of other sort of hobbies that weren't diet and exercise in your life. And what you find is that people engaged in the arts, people who have hobbies, it seems to be associated with good health in a great way. So the place I got to was pick something you love, pursue it with passion and enthusiasm, and that will be good for your brain and good for your body. And that could be anything from mixed martial arts to learning a language, joining a choir, getting into woodblock printing, bird spotting, whatever that thing is. There is a way of being in the world that will be good for your brain, your body, your social world. All those things can be good for you by doing something you love kind of passionately and trying to master it. And mastery was a big part of what they emphasized, trying to get better. You don't have to be great at it, but try and get a little bit better at it.
1: All right. With one word of caution, that is, if you're taking up the trumpet or the violin, give your partner adequate notice, because divorce can be a messy procedure. Zand, very good to talk with you. Your book is called Make Me Well. Check it out, everyone. It's by a scientist and a man who believes in evidence and research, which you know we do on this program too. Zand, terrific to have your time. Thanks very much for joining us.
0: Lovely, lovely to be chatting to you, Phil. Thanks very much indeed.
1: Zand van Tulleken, he's the author of Make Me Well. All right, coming up after the news, we've got the Nightlife News Breakdown with Michael Pascoe, Dan Lambeth on Have We Discovered What Dark Matter Really Is? Maybe. Anyway, that's all coming your way straight after the latest news.
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3: Adelaide's median house price has now hit a record $1.25 million, overtaking Melbourne as Australia's fourth most expensive city.
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0: ABC News with David Rowlands. One Nation leader Pauline Hanson has defended her plan to allow Australians to tap into their superannuation, despite analysis suggesting it could leave workers tens of thousands of dollars worse off in retirement. The minor party wants to allow Australians to divert a quarter of their 12% super payments to their bank account for up to 3 years. Analysis by the Super Members Council suggests it could leave a typical 30-year-old worker about $25,000 out of pocket when they retire. However, Hanson says that Australians struggling with the cost of living need help now.
1: I'm not going to deny Australians the right to access their money if they feel that they need it. And it's only for a period of 3 years.
0: Debt-ridden Sydney property developer Bathler Group will continue work on some projects after securing short-term funding from five lenders. David Chow has the details.
2: This is very much a band-aid solution. So basically, Bathler lives to fight another maybe an extra 2 weeks before these longer-term funding issues come back, and then they have to go back to the negotiating table. So essentially what's happened is there was an all-staff meeting this morning between the administrator and the company's staff, and they also had a meeting with five key lenders, and they were eventually able to arrange a deal. So it's believed the funding agreement is in the range of $3 million to $5 million. Which will only allow construction for another 2 weeks, but it's only at the construction sites that those particular lenders have lent money to.
0: A crime scene has been declared at the site of a light plane crash which has killed two people in Logan, south of Brisbane. Chelsea Malunga has the details.
3: The aircraft, a Beechcraft A36 Bonanza, went down at Stockley near Chambers Flat shortly after departing from Archerfield Airport at about 11 o'clock this morning. The crash sparked a grass fire, which took eight crews about an hour to extinguish. Police say officers found two people dead inside the plane, and they're working to notify next of kin. Logan Chief Superintendent Mel Adam is urging any witnesses to come forward.
4: Anybody that may have witnessed the aircraft hit the ground, it was close to a roadway. Perhaps there is vehicle dash cam or something of that nature.
3: Three members of the Australian Transport Safety Bureau have arrived to investigate the cause of the crash.
0: The shooter, allegedly responsible for killing a man in Melbourne's northern suburbs last night, remains on the run. Olivia Sanders reports.
5: 22-year-old Daniel Hussein was shot in front of friends at HR Urine Reserve in Thomastown about 7:30 yesterday evening. Paramedics tried to revive Mr. Hussein in front of his loved ones and several onlookers, but he died at the scene. Mr. Hussein was a father and engaged to be married. A Victoria Police spokesperson said police believe Mr. Hussein may have been involved in a confrontation with the alleged offender or offenders in the reserve car park shortly before the shooting occurred, and are asking anyone who witnessed suspicious activity or who may have dashcam or CCTV footage to come forward.
0: A teenage boy is lucky to be alive after being speared at Nooka in southeast Arnhem Land. As Courtney Barrett-Peters reports, police have been meeting with community elders in a bid to try and ease tensions.
6: NT police say the 14-year-old was speared in the middle of his back when tensions between two families peaked on Saturday. Officers were initially called to the remote community the day before after receiving reports a large brawl had broken out. Despite multiple people being armed, no one was injured. But just 24 hours later, police were told the boy had been speared in a second fight. He was flown to Royal Darwin Hospital, where he remains in a stable condition. No arrests have been made, with police now hunting for those responsible for the attack.
0: The value of a haul of luxury goods stolen from a home in Canberra South, originally estimated to be worth $10 million, has been slashed because the owners couldn't produce receipts or documents to prove their authenticity. Harry Frost takes up the story.
7: Police recovered some items, including luxury handbags, but others are still missing, including a watch purportedly worth $5 million. Four French nationals arrested in Sydney in October last year pleaded guilty to aggravated burglary and theft by joint commission, but their lawyers disputed the total value of the stolen goods. In documents tendered in the ACT Supreme Court today, the prosecution noted it couldn't prove the value of some of the missing items and revised their total value to just under $2 million, $915,000 worth of which has since been returned.
8: 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Adelaide's weather for Tuesday, becoming cloudy in the city, down to 7 degrees overnight, then heading for a top of 18. Looking ahead, Wednesday partly cloudy and 16, Thursday sunny and 19, Friday sunny and 20, Saturday mostly sunny 23, Sunday partly cloudy with a top of 24 degrees. 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

0: off into the second hour of the program on this Monday night, the 7th of September, 6 past 11 Eastern. It's 6 past 9 in WA, in Western Australia, South Australia in the Northern Territory. It's 24 to 11. Very good to be with you. Thanks for dropping in. Lots of things left in the program too. It's Nightlife News Breakdown is coming up with Michael Pascoe. We've got a chat with Dan Lambeth, who's our scientist, about whether or not scientists have maybe discovered what dark matter is. Maybe. Hear him out. And Cassia Burns will take us Monday night travelling to Kigari, which used to be known as Fraser Island, the biggest sand island in the world off the coast of Queensland. So we'll have a chat about that as well. Mighty Challenges on its way, 1300 800 222. Keep that number handy for a bit, well, less than an hour. We'll be into the mighty challenge. Text numbers always available. It's 0467 922 702. Thanks, Diane, for your very kind messages. Why do you give so much oxygen to the One Nation parties? She says, if only you give equal time to the Greens, maybe our country wouldn't be in so much strife. Yeah, well, we try to talk to everybody. The One Nation Party is polling at very high levels at the moment, which is why they're attracting a whole lot of media attention. That's the reason. 1300 800 222 is the number. Okay, let's kick this hour off with the Nightlife News Breakdown.
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0: Well, time for Nightlife News Breakdown. What's that saying? Never stand in the way of a politician and a bag of money. Well, One Nation's now promising to give Australians the choice to use some of their superannuation to pay their mortgage or rent. Under the minor party's proposal, people would be able to carve off a quarter of the compulsory 12% super contribution and redirect that towards their mortgage or rental costs for up to 3 years. Party leader Pauline Hanson gave a rare Canberra press conference alongside One Nation Treasury spokesman Barnaby Joyce, and she was pleased to explain.
2: And it can be introduced immediately, and that's relieving the pain from Australians to access their superannuation, meaning moving forward to drop from 12% to 9%. Now, the superannuation will continue to be put into the super fund by the employer. And those people that are working, are renters or paying a mortgage, will, by choice, can apply to their superannuation fund to withdraw up to 3%, one quarter of their superannuation, moving forward. So that's not anything in previously. It will be only that moving forward for 3 years.
0: Well, Barnaby Joyce says the policy allows Australians to choose what they do with their money.
3: This is giving you your own money. What we worry about with the Labor Party, they talk about the national asset, which is a super. It ain't no national asset, Nat. It's your own money. It's your own money.
0: Yes, well, Treasurer Jim Chalmers was very critical of the proposal, describing it as a recipe to make Australian workers tens of thousands of dollars worse off in retirement. His words. The coalition's also suggested the minor party's plan lacks substance. This is Social Services Minister Tanya Plibersek, who similarly sees an ulterior motive behind the One Nation policy.
4: One Nation are risky and dangerous when it comes to the financial situation of Australian workers. They don't like super because they don't support workers, and this announcement makes that really clear.
0: Yes, this is Tanya Plibersek.
5: Well, it's obvious that One Nation wants you to raid your super instead of getting a pay increase. We support higher wages and better super when you retire. We know that if you raid your super now, you'll be thousands of dollars worse off in retirement. We want people to retire with dignity. One Nation has opposed same job, same pay. Pauline Hanson's been out there saying Australian workers are lazy and they should be easier to sack, and they haven't backed those increases to the minimum wage that have seen the minimum wage rise by more than $12,000 since we came to government.
0: Yes, here's the opposition's Jane Hume.
6: This is, at this stage, not much more than a headline. I'd like to understand how it will work, and I certainly hope that the journalists that are here today will ask Senator Hanson exactly how it will work.
0: Well, leading the breakdown tonight is Michael Pascoe, independent commentator, independent commentator and author of the memoir The Summertime of Our Dreams. Michael, good evening to you. Welcome back to Nightlife.

0: one as talking their own book, furiously. It's not as simple as letting people have their own money, because there's a trade-off with superannuation, and that is, it is your money, but it is being subsidised by the taxpayer, by the federal government, because you're being encouraged not to touch it before you retire, because you've been given a whopping great tax benefit. You know, it is the best tax haven this side of the Caribbean, and the other side for that matter. So it's not as simple as saying, oh, it's your money anyway. There are also quite a few holes in it. The amount that they're talking about, 3%, for someone on the average wage, it works out as a couple of grand a year. Now, $2,000 a few hundred dollars is not the difference between having a mortgage foreclosed and not foreclosed. Anyone who is that close to the wind needs to talk to their bank, and they would be able to get that much and more spread out over time, because banks don't like looking ugly these days, kicking people out of their houses. So it's a bit simplistic to put it that way. Similarly, the idea that it could happen straight away, no, that's nonsense too, because anyone can turn up and say, this is just for my rent, this is just for my mortgage. No, it's not. There is the law of unintended consequences is always running very, very hard. One of the things that is putting a degree of a ceiling on rising rents is just coming up against the ceiling that people just can't afford to pay more. You can imagine a situation where someone who's renting, the landlord says, right, I want to put up your rent. And the person says, look, I simply can't pay it. The landlord says, yes, you can. You can go and get 3% of your wages extra. You can go and get your super. Pay me the money. And the money ends up going to the landlord and really not doing the renter any help. You know, Australia is already paying $7.6 billion this financial year in Commonwealth rent assistance to 1 million households, subsidising rent for people on very low incomes. That is effectively subsidising landlords. Mm. It's never as simple as any populist politician or any politician wants to make it.
1: Yes, the fond of saying, oh, you know, it's not a national asset, it's your asset. But as you say, it's not actually. It's more complicated than that, because as you say, it's subsidised by massive tax benefits. The Commonwealth, what does the Commonwealth get for its subsidy? Well, in theory, I suppose. I mean, Tim Wilson's been banging on about this, saying that it doesn't work. It doesn't lower pension payments. There's no evidence for this. Is that right?
0: No. It's again, it's never a simple question. It does reduce pension payments, but by nowhere near as much as you might have hoped, because the pension itself is gamed. We do have some very generous rules around pensions, and for most people, who are on the border of getting some pension, of getting the Medicaid, yes, there are ways to get around it. You make sure you have just not quite enough. For those who have a whole pile of super, no, you don't get the pension. But it does get gamed, and it does not work as cleanly and easily as the original idea would have it. But the original idea was also about people having a comfortable retirement, not just having a bare-bones retirement. Yeah, and that was, the original pushback in the day of a comfortable retirement for the working man and woman. And, again, by the nature of any deal, any tax break, it has been exploited, and exploited very well. But the amount of money involved really wouldn't make much difference to people the average person would be better off leaving it in. And the complication is that it does end up costing more money, while it's very tempting to have it now. It's not clear cut. There are elements to it. I'm personally a fan of a crazy idea that we could use the superannuation system as something of an alternative to the one blunt instrument.

0: government the Reserve Bank has.
1: Yeah.
0: It, you know, the idea's been floated before. Everyone says it's too hard. Doesn't mean it's not a good idea. And that would be, instead of when the economy's running too hot, when they want to take money out of the system, instead of getting the Reserve Bank to put up interest rates, which only really hurts the one-third of Australians with a mortgage, and actually puts more money in the pocket of a whole pile of people, someone like me, a comfortable boomer who doesn't have any debts, you know, I actually make money when the interest rates go up because I've got spare cash in the bank. The idea of perhaps saying, right, if we want to slow the economy, you individuals need to put more of your money, not just the employer's money, you need to make a contribution to your superannuation. And then if we did need stimulus, if we were in a situation when the economy needed some juice, not now, when inflation's too high, you could say, okay, that extra money you put in, you can take that out and spend it to kick the economy along. That I think, is something which could be explored and debated rather than this idea that says, oh, it's your money, we'll let you spend it. Yeah.
1: Now, is it inflationary? Senator Hanson said today that it wasn't, without citing any evidence for that, but would it be inflationary?
0: Of course it's inflationary. You know, if at a time of trying to reduce spending, you give people more money or allow them access to more money, it's inflationary. In the same way that Labor Party policy of allowing people to have, you know, first home buyers to just have a 5% deposit, that pushed up the price of housing because that meant first home buyers could go out and borrow a bit more, and that was inflationary on housing prices. It is that simple. Whether that inflationary impact is big enough to worry too much about, but it's inflationary. You don't want, you know, it's a terrible thing to say, and it hurts people, but when you're trying to reduce inflation, the only tools we've got is to squeeze people, to hurt them, to increase unemployment, and to restrict their spending power. And it's inequitous, and it means a few people, a minority, are taking one for the rest of us, but that is the system we have, and this would be inflationary.
1: Yeah. Yep. All right. Just back on another long-term investment, property prices. Question time in the House of Reps today. Led off with this question from Angus Taylor, opposition leader, targeting housing prices.
2: The chief executive of the Property Council, Mike Zorbas, has described Labor's toxic taxes as a ram raid on house prices. He says buyer confidence is at an all-time low, new housing supply is dropping off a cliff, and there are fewer first home buyers. Will the Prime Minister release Labor's secret housing modelling so Australians can know how much further prices are going to crash?
1: Yes, well, the Prime Minister seemed ready for this, and he wasn't too worried about the line of attack either, it seems.
3: The budget made no changes for people who already negatively geared property. Arrangements that were in place up to budget night remain grandfathered. Going forward, negative gearing and the 50% capital gains tax discount can still be used for investment properties, but on new builds, so that when people choose to invest in housing, they're not just investing in their future wealth and assets, they're investing in the future wealth and assets of the nation. And I note the question went to new builds. It's already making a difference. Investors are borrowing to build more new homes than ever before. Indeed, the Herald Sun reported Aussie property investors notched a record number of loans for the construction of new dwellings in the June quarter.
1: Yes, Michael, you keep a pretty close eye on what's going on in property, up and the ups and downs and the politics relating to them. How are you seeing this drop in housing prices over the past few months?
0: Well, certainly plenty of politics, and there's certainly a massive campaign. Look, a couple of things about this.

0: Philip, I have, I've been around a while, and I've never seen a disaster that was widely forecast and promised. Genuine disasters tend to come up and smack the economy very nastily all of a sudden. The campaign that is promising us now massive falls in housing prices and the earth splitting under and issuing forth serpents and fire, I feel a little bit comforted by all those dire predictions. The reality is property prices had bubbled, had gone much too high, and had to come down.
1: Mm.
0: How much they have to come down, we're yet to see. There was a bit of sense spoken. The Fin Review is running a property summit at the moment, and the most sensible comment there today that I saw reported was by the CEO of Centre, which is the biggest landlord for shopping centres, for malls. Elliot Rossenauer, who's the CEO of Centre, to quote the Fin Review, made the point that it's been largely forgotten in the drama of the house price correction. We all demanded bolder action from the federal government on housing affordability and appear to have been plunged into a massive panic now that it's arrived. Quote, we may not agree with it, but we also can't deny the fact that we've been asking for major change and they've delivered some major change. How far it goes is yet to be seen. I would tend to think, like most forecasts, it's never as bad as you fear and it's never as little as you hope.
1: Mm.
0: But there's some extraordinary stuff. I mean, there's a headline in the Financial Review this morning, on the Chanticleer column, which should know better, this housing crash could make history and spark a $3.6 trillion capital shift. $3.6 trillion is the value of Australian housing. Australian housing is not about to disappear.
1: Yeah.
0: It's not about to be turned into commercial housing. It is certainly painful. We've had corrections before. Will this one run to the point of view of disaster? I can't quite see it because, if half the claims are true, if there was going to be a reduction in supply, well, that does mean prices end up coming back again. We've got a correction. It's painful for people who've just bought recently, but the long history of Australian housing is demand eventually catches up and the market does sort it out.
1: Yeah. Right, just finally before you go, this issue of tobacco excise. There's a competition between the Coalition and One Nation here. One Nation said it would cut it by 75%, opposition up to 80%. You picked up something pretty interesting in Question Time today, Michael, about Labor's internal concerns on this.
0: Yes, I was quite bemused by this. Because, there was an attack on the promotion of that cut in excise and an attempt to paint Labor as being the friend of the mafia by keeping prices so high. Jason Clare, the health minister, actually praised the work of the LNP Queensland government and the South Australian government for getting enforcement right and taking on the criminal elements, cracking down hard on those selling illegal tobacco. And he criticised, not just by implication, Victoria and New South Wales for not having done the work of enforcement. I thought that was rather interesting that they should dump on Chris Minns. There's no love lost, really, it seems, between the Federal Party and the New South Wales Premier on a number of fronts. And this is another one, that it's not just a matter of the price of tobacco. It's also what the states who have the internal jurisdiction of enforcing the laws, accusing Victoria and New South Wales of not doing the job, was pretty pointed.
1: Yeah, it was indeed. It's a devil of a policy issue. There's no simple way out of it. The government has created it themselves, and there's not an easy back out of it, I don't think, either. All right, Michael, good to talk. Till the next time, thank you.
0: Always a pleasure, Phil.
1: Michael Pascoe joining us tonight for the Nightlife News Breakdown.
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1: 1-300-800-222 is the number. Steve says it's easy for the well-off to complain about accessing super, but there are many people on low incomes who are homeless and struggling to buy basic necessities. What use is super to them if they can't afford to buy food now? Chris from Perth says no one's talking about the elephant in the room. Australia has $46 billion worth of gambling debts. How much of people's super would be sucked up by one of the betting agencies? This topic, yeah, let's talk about this topic a bit later on too in the last hour of the program too, because it's getting a lot of comment today. Interested to see what you think as well. Jeepster says, the original harvester judgment, Phil, which set the basic template of the rate of the Australian pension, used the phrase that it should be set at a level that would allow a married working class couple to live in a state of frugal comfort. Inherent in this was the fact that most workers didn't live much past the pensionable age of 65. Today, of course, that's very different. That is true too. All right, we've got Monday Night Travel coming up. Let's talk science with Dan Lambeth. Have we found out what dark matter truly is?
2: Nightlife Science.
1: Well, to the big buzz in the scientific world at the moment, could we finally be getting a glimpse of dark matter? You know, the stuff that scientists say makes up 85% of the universe, but no one's seen it and no one knows what it is. We know it's there because we see the way galaxies behave. But what is it? No one knows. Scientists researching deep underground in South Dakota have possibly detected a mysterious particle interaction and a single flash of light that could potentially be a sign of dark matter. This mysterious and seemingly invisible substance, surely it can't be invisible. If it's there, can't it be seen? Scientists are being very cautious. It's a tantalising signal, not a confirmed discovery. And it could yet just prove to be another flash in the pan. Anyway, to get the latest on this and other science and space news, science communicator Dan Lambeth joins us once more. Dan, good evening to you.
3: G'day, Phil.
1: Now, what do we really know about? I mean, I said it makes up about 85% of the universe, but no one can see it. I mean, this is a concept I find hard to get my head around. Tell me.
3: Yeah, well, most of what we know of is because it emits some sort of light, and that doesn't necessarily need to be light that we as humans can see and perceive through our eyes, but there'll be light in some sort of wavelength. So you might have infrared light or even ultraviolet light, but this is how we detect things. But unfortunately with dark matter, it doesn't seem to do that at all. The only way we know, or we think we know that it exists, is because of the impact that it has, as you said, on other galaxies, and that's through its gravitation. Interaction. Mm. But I do have to say, I really love the way that astronomers name things. I mean, you know, the massive explosion that created the universe, the Big Bang, the invisible thing that you could fall into but not come back out of, you know, black hole. And then stuff in the universe that we can't see, you know, dark matter. There's no Latin or nine-syllable words in any of that. So, you know, but dark matter, it's just matter, meaning it's something intangible and that reacts to and causes gravity, but we just can't see it. It doesn't emit any kind of light. So,
1: well, we don't know what it is, do we? Like, I mean, is it a particle? Yeah. Is it a wave? We don't know. Do we?
3: No, we don't. And you know, it could be big. It could be black holes, right? But it also could be very small. It could be subatomic particles. We just don't know. And we are looking in all these different regimes. We're looking for all of these different things. So there are lots and lots of experiments going on all over the world to try and narrow down exactly, you know, what it is. And we sort of worked out that it's probably not just a lot of black holes that we haven't seen yet. But there's so many possibilities, as you say, and we just don't really know. But this experiment, this LZ experiment.
1: So what's happened in the deep earth of South Dakota?
3: Well, I can tell you what's happened as far as the experiment goes. I don't know what else is going on. But look, this was an experiment. It's called LZ, right? The LZ experiment. It's in an old disused gold mine. And they've been looking for dark matter since about 2015. Now, specifically, they're looking for the dark matter that's the size of subatomic particles, and these are called WIMPs, which are, stands for weakly interacting massive particles. Again, I love the way astronomers name things, but you need to take the word massive here with a bit of a grain of salt, because what they mean is massive in comparison to a proton, not massive as we would think of massive. But down in this gold mine, there, which is about a kilometer and a half underground, they've got a detector, which is a chamber that's filled with liquid xenon. The idea is that if a dark matter particle, if it is a particle, but if a particle collided with a xenon atom, it would emit a flash of light, and then that would then be picked up by cameras, and you'd have some electric charge from the electrons that are being knocked around, and you could detect all of this. Now, xenon works really well for this because it's transparent, so the cameras can work well, and it's really pure because it's inert, meaning it doesn't want to react with other things. And they actually use it in a few different dark matter experiments around the world. So on this particular day, the xenon was just sitting there doing nothing as it normally does. And then suddenly there was a spike, just one spike in the data. There was a flash that was detected. And it might have been a dark matter particle, maybe.
1: Hang on, dark matter is 85% of the universe. I mean, it should be going off all the time, surely.
3: Wouldn't you think? Mm. But the issue is that it's, and this comes back to that name I was saying, the WIMPs, right? It's weakly interacting. It interacts so weakly with regular matter that, you know, even that though it does consist of, you know, the universe does consist of 85% of dark matter in terms of the matter, you just don't have the collisions and the things because it's just no interaction. No. It's so, so very rare. And that's why we haven't seen it. The other problem is that the larger the particles, say for example, we're going to assume for a minute that dark matter is particles, but the larger the particles that the dark matter consists of, that means that there's fewer of them, which means less collisions. Mm-hmm. If you go in the other way and you say, okay, well, maybe they're really, really small particles, that would mean more collisions, right? Yes, but because they're so small and so weakly interacting, we wouldn't even be able to detect half of them. So we're really in this, you know, we're between a rock and a hard place trying to find it.
1: All right, let's talk about global warming. Getting on to something that we are acutely aware of. A new United Nations report says the world is now likely to exceed the 1.5 degree warming target. We're not going to meet that. If it gets to 2 degrees, we're pretty much done for. Are we doomed, or can we turn things around?
3: It doesn't sound positive, does it? Yeah, I mean, remember the old, the 2015, I mean, it seems so long ago, 2015 Paris Climate Agreement. I mean, that's where we had 196 nations that all agreed that emitting greenhouse gases was actually a bad idea. And by the way, that was pretty much everyone around the world. Now, even now, there are only a very few countries that don't agree to this. And I'll call out Iran here and also the US. Maybe those two can get a room and leave the rest of us to run the world properly. Mm. But anyway, the original agreement was to avoid this temperature rise of more than 1.5 degrees. That means an average global temperature of more than 1.5 degrees above pre-industrial levels. Well, yeah, we talked actually a couple of months ago about having already exceeded that in 2024, and we'll almost certainly do it again in the next few years. And in this latest report, the UN has conceded that it's now not possible to limit the long-term temperature increase to below 1.5 degrees. Are we doomed? Are we done for out of this? Well, there are some mitigations that we have. It's not all beyond hope, but it doesn't look good at the moment.
1: No. I mean, there are people who say, look, it's likely to get to 1.7, 1.8 by the middle of the century, by the end of the century. But as we say, if it gets the two, well, we know that things are really gloomy. Get moving, everyone. Look, Destination Mercury. It's taken 8 years to get there, but the latest spacecraft to venture to Mercury is finally getting close. The Bepi Colombo mission. Tell me about this.
3: Yeah, so this is a joint mission by the European Space Agency and also the Japan Aerospace Exploration Agency, which is too much of a mouthful, but let's call it JAXA. Mm. But it consists of two spacecraft. You've got the Mercury Planetary Orbiter, or the MPO, and the Mercury Magnetospheric Orbiter, or MEO. Now, at the moment, those two spacecraft are actually stacked together. And until last week, we also had the Mercury transfer module, which was stacked onto that as well. But it's done its job now, and it's just recently, last week, separated. So that what that means is that the arrival phase of the mission has now begun. But this was all actually pretty risky. This was a very risky maneuver because the transfer module had the thrusters, it had the fuel, it had the power that was required to get everything to Mercury. So when it detached from the rest of the spacecraft, I think it was on Thursday last week, they needed to switch to their own solar panels. They needed to reboot the onboard computers. And if any of that failed, like if they tried to reboot a computer and it didn't work, if there was a glitch, then that would have been mission over. And considering, as you said, that this launched 8 years ago, that would have been a lot of hard work for no result. Mm. But anyway, look, it did all work. That's the good news. And now we wait for the rest of the spacecraft is going to enter orbit around Mercury before the MPO and the MEO will sort of detach from each other and go on and do their own individual
1: jobs. Why is it so hard to get there anyway?
3: Well, it's very counterintuitive because it's actually more difficult to get to Mercury than it is to get to Pluto, if you could believe.
1: But it's much closer than that, isn't it?
3: That's right. Pluto's about 50 times further away. And also, right, the Sun is at the centre of our solar system, so you'd kind of think, oh, there's a lot of gravity there, we'll just use that. Mm. The issue is that the Earth is just moving too fast. I mean, the Earth is moving at 30 kilometres per second around the Sun. And before you can get into the inner solar system where Mercury is, you need to actually get rid of that 30 kilometers per second. You need to put on the brakes and slow down. And that takes a lot of energy. A lot of fuel, basically. And then even by the time you do that and you cancel out this 30 kilometers per second that we've got around the Sun so that you can get into Mercury, by the time you descend all that distance into Mercury, into that gravitational field of the Sun, now you've sped up again. And so you've got to get rid of all that excess speed or you're just going to fly straight past Mercury. So it's really quite difficult. I mean, just to give you a comparison, from Earth, if we wanted to get completely outside the solar system, we'd only need 42 kilometers per second worth of fuel, which means that we're already doing 30. So you've only got to add on 12, right? We only need fuel for 12 kilometers per second. That's a lot less than the 30 kilometers per second that we need to get rid of just to get to Mercury. So, you know, it's easier to get outside the solar system than it is to actually visit.
1: What do we know about the planet anyway? It's small. We know that it's got no atmosphere.
3: Mm.
1: It's got a strong magnetic field.
3: Yeah.
1: It's tiny. Yeah. It's tiny, isn't it? Roughly how big is it?
3: It's about two-thirds the size of the moon, and it's a lot like the moon.
1: Right.
3: It's barren, it's cratered, there's not a lot there, but we do know a few little interesting tidbits, and you mentioned one of them, which was the magnetic field. Now, we don't really know why. Why has it got a magnetic field? I mean, not even Venus or Mars have got magnetic fields.
1: Right.
3: And the modelling that we've got says that a planet that's so small as Mercury should, you know, it should have cooled down and everything should have basically stopped working over, you know, millions, perhaps even billions of years ago, and it shouldn't have a magnetic field. So that's one of the things we don't understand. But, you know, I'll tell you another one that we don't really understand properly at the moment. So Mercury is very, very close to the Sun, as we know, and it can get up to 430 degrees during the day, which incidentally is not as high as Venus. Venus is hotter than Mercury, but that's because it's got an atmosphere. It's basically got its own greenhouse. But even on this planet, Mercury, there's still water ice in craters near the poles.
1: What?
3: Now,
1: what?
3: Yeah, those craters, they're permanently in shadow. So they can be very, very low temperature, even though they're so close to the Sun. They can be, you know, down to like -150 degrees even. But the question we have is, like, how did that water get there to begin with? I mean, did it come in from comets or was it like chemical reactions?
1: That's the mystery. That's the mystery.
3: It's a mystery. Yeah.
1: How did the water get on our planet? We don't know.
3: Exactly.
1: All right. So interesting. So yeah, we'll get some info about Mercury. Okay.
3: Yes.
1: Thank you, Dan. And if you discover any dark matter in the meantime, take it to the nearest police station, will you?
3: I will. And I'll collect my Nobel Prize on the way out.
1: Thank you, Dan.
3: Thanks, Al.
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1: Yes, Dan Lambeth, science communicator, talking to us there. I quite like that one. John says we have dark matter, grey matter, white matter, and for those of us who don't care, it doesn't matter. Yes. Isn't dark matter the black stuff between the stars, says Peter from Torrensville. Yes, it is, Peter. But then again, it seems to affect galaxies and stars. So what is it? What is it? I agree with you about black stuff. True enough. But have we any advances on this? Seemingly at the moment, it seems not. Anyway, maybe they have found something. We've got Monday Night Travel coming up in a moment. Here's Wet, Wet, Wet. Remember this one?

0: Yeah, Wet, Wet, Wet and Love Is All Around. Remember Four Weddings and a Funeral with Andy McDowell and Hugh Grant? It's a terrific movie. I thought so, anyway. Libby in Launceston says, all I can think of when I hear this is Bill Nighy in Love Actually. Yeah, it's a cover. Actually, it's a cover, isn't it? It's a cover of a Trogs hit. Are you thinking of Love Actually, Libby, or are you thinking of Four Weddings and a Funeral? Thank you. 1-300-800-222 is the number. We've got the Mighty Challenge coming up. Let's go Monday night travelling with Cassia Burns. We're going to look at and explore Kigari, or what was once known as Fraser Island.
1: Monday night travel on Nightlife.
0: If you've never been to Kigari, formerly known as Fraser Island, picture kilometres of golden beach, freshwater lakes, so crystal clear they barely look real, ancient rainforest and wildlife wandering through the landscape. It's located off the coast of Queensland. It's the world's largest sand island, stretches more than 122 kilometres and covers around a massive 184,000.

0: hectares. It's one of those places where the journeys are very much part of the adventure, whether you're bouncing along sandy tracks in a four-wheel drive or spotting dingoes. Yes, I know, or calling off in one of the island's famous lakes, but there's a lot to see and do. What to do? Karsha Burns is the native content editor for Australian Traveller and has experienced the splendour of Kigari firsthand and joins us tonight on Nightlife. Karsha, good evening to you. Welcome to Nightlife.
1: Thanks for having me. I'm excited to talk Kigari.
0: Yeah. What makes the island special? I said it's the world's largest sand island, which it is. I mean, that's a thing to keep in mind as well, but tell me about the other.
1: Well, it's definitely all about the nature. And I think what kind of struck me the most is exactly like you said, it's the world's largest sand island. So then you get there, but there's actually so much rainforest in the center of it all. And it's kind of surprising how much can grow on sand. So that's really interesting. Like you were saying, gorgeous beaches, the waterholes are spectacular. And it all just feels a bit of a world away from the mainland. Plus it's, you know, off the coast of Hervey Bay, which is obviously very well known for whale season.
0: So, how do you get there again?
1: It's a ferry across from Hervey Bay. From memory, it was under an hour. It's like more like 30 minutes. Mm-hmm. Very easy.
0: Yeah. And there are some extraordinary sights there, aren't there? I mean, the beaches, of course. But the thing that struck me the first time I went was Lake Mackenzie. Tell me about this clear freshwater lake.
1: Yes. Lake Mackenzie is one of the most famous images that you'll see if you're having a look at Kigari. So it's actually what's called a perch lake, which means that it is in the sand dunes, but it's just from rainwater. So the land underneath it is, you know, dense enough that the water doesn't just seep into the sand. So and that's what keeps it so clear and pure, I think, as well. And then you've got the sand is pure silica, so that's that really white sand and very soft when you're walking on it. And, I mean, crystal clear is, you know, a description made for this lake. It's literally see-through.
0: It's extraordinarily clear. It's hard to believe when you're there, but it is, isn't it? You feel as though you can see through it from one side to the other almost.
1: Yeah, absolutely. I mean, you can watch your toes walking no matter how deep you get. It doesn't ever get too deep in there, which is kind of another thing that people like. But, yeah, so, so very clear.
0: Mm. And there are there's no marine life in there either.
1: No. No. So if you're ever worried about what might get you in the ocean, it's the place for you.
0: Mm. Yes. Now, getting around Kigari, the thing is, you 100% you need a four-wheel drive because the roads are sand and it's easy to come to grief, I imagine, yes?
1: Yeah, absolutely. And so you can take your own car over, so you can hire a four-wheel drive and bring it over on the ferry, but even then you want to be a practiced and competent off-road driver. Otherwise you're going to have a bit of difficulty, especially, you know, if there's been some bad weather, some rain. It is literally all sand roads, so...
0: Mm. Tell me about the mangroves of Dundonga Creek. You explored those by kayak. What was that like?
1: Yeah, that was really magical, actually, going in there. Look, word to the wise, you do have to get past the ocean, and it was a bit of a rough day when my tour went in there. So there was one couple in particular was having a bit of difficulty getting in there. But once you get in, it's kind of like this snake-like passage. It gets really narrow. Like at points it's too narrow for three kayaks to be side by side. And you can sort of feels like you can pull yourself along by the mangroves if you get sick of paddling. But yeah, it's really beautiful in there. And, you know, the guide will sort of tell you about the ecosystem as you go along. I didn't see any wildlife when it was my turn to go, but there are a lot of animals spotted in there, you know, turtles, that kind of thing. So always worth keeping an eye out.
0: Mm. Yes. For those looking to slow things down and enjoy a more relaxing side of Kigari, what do you do? Where do you stay for a start?
1: So you've got two main hotels. So there's the Kingfisher Bay Resort, and then there's a little bit further away, the Kigari Beach Resort. Kingfisher Bay is the main one. It's the biggest one. It is where the spa is, so that is definitely good to note. And then it's got, you know, pools, restaurants, that kind of thing. So you can have your sort of resort life there. And then over at Gari Beach Resort, that's, you know, a few steps from 75 Mile Beach. It feels a bit quieter further away, but it's got its own, you know, pub, restaurant, like this amazing bakery. It's one of the best bakeries I've been to. Definitely buy a donut if you go there. So.
0: 75 Mile Beach. I mean, of course, on Kigari or Fraser Island, you can drive on the beach, can't you?
1: Yep. If you have a four-wheel drive, you can drive just about everywhere. And lots of people will do that. Lots of people like to fish on 75 Mile Beach. Mm-hmm. So you'll see a lot of people sort of set up with their four-wheel drives and their fishing rods.
0: Is it an expensive place to stay?
1: Look, not overly. Just, you know, your average Queensland's beach stay, I would say, especially depending on the season that you go.
0: Yeah, it's a World Heritage listed environment, of course, and that means tourism gets managed. What about, I mean, there's been a lot of quite horrific stories about some of the wildlife, the dingoes in particular, because they are dangerous and should not be approached, should they?
1: Yeah, absolutely. And look, if you are nervous, then I would recommend getting on one of the tours that leaves from the hotels, especially Kingfisher Bay, because you'll have a guide who knows exactly how to interact with them, or should I say not interact with them. So I think a lot of the problem comes when people are trying to get a bit too close, maybe they're trying to feed them. That is often where the trouble will come from. We definitely saw dingoes, but yeah, we didn't have an issue.
0: You can camp free. I mean, there are camp spots, of course, but you can take your own stuff and camp, can't you?
1: Yeah, absolutely. Yep, they have campsites set up everywhere. You just need to grab a permit before you go, because that's obviously part of it. It's a national park, so that's part of the regulations there. But yeah, you can definitely camp there. And there's actually a hiking trail sort of from one end to the other. So some people will bring their own camping gear and just follow the trek the whole way and forego the four-wheel driving altogether.
0: Okay. How long do you reckon you should stay to check it out?
1: Look, I think you can get it done in kind of a long weekend. Mm-hmm. I think ideally you'd want a week so that you can sort of take your time, you can have that relaxed enjoying of nature, and then you can also have the adventure side of it as well.
0: And the best time of year to visit, do you think?
1: I loved when I went there. So I was there at the start of winter. It was still really beautiful weather. It's Queensland, so it's not too cold. It was nice and sunny without being super hot. It was kind of perfect. That was also whale watching season, which is, you know, mid-July to mid-October. So getting out on those whale watching tours was just spectacular. But outside of that, my number one advice would be to avoid peak travel times. So that's, you know, school holidays, Easter, Christmas. Our tour guide who lives on the island was telling us that there will definitely be a traffic jam during those times. No matter, it might be a remote sand island, but you will get stuck behind a bunch of other people.
0: Yeah, that's right. And if you don't like being chucked about in cars, just be aware that the sand roads, etc., require a fair bit of pitching about. So make sure you hang on. You mentioned the whale watching season, which is from mid July to mid October. You need to get out on a whale watching tour boat for this, but it's pretty worth it, isn't it? You can get. I know you're not allowed to get closer than than allowed to humpbacks, but you can get quite close to them, can't you?
1: Yes. Well, so like you were saying, there's regulations, so the boats can't approach the whales too closely, but they will just stop and sit in the same spot and see if the whales approach the boat. And for us, they did. They're very curious creatures. They came right up. They're having a look around. And I wasn't expecting to be so emotional seeing the humpback whales up close. I mean, I grew up on the coast. I go out and spot them every season, but from afar. So, yeah, it was just really quite spectacular to see them so close.
0: Yeah. Check it out. It's Kigari, or Fraser Islands, as it used to be known, these days known as Kigari. It's a national park. It's a World Heritage Area. It's the largest sand island in the world. And it really is quite spectacular.

0: We've tried to cover some of the sites that you will see. Our travel guide has been Karsha Burns, Native Content Editor for Australian Traveller. Karsha, terrific to have your time. Thank you.
1: Thanks so much.
2: L.

0: Great Nat King Cole. All right, we've got news coming up, and after that, the Mighty Challenge. If you would like to grab a line, then there are lines free. Grab one, 1-300-800-222. We'll get you through if you'd like to wait through the news. Keep it handy otherwise. 1-300-800-222. 25 questions, 5 questions in 5 categories. I'll give you those straight after the latest news.
1: If it's being talked about in your community.
2: Adelaide's median house price has now hit a record $1.25 million, overtaking Melbourne as Australia's fourth most expensive city.
1: It's on 891 ABC Adelaide.

0: ABC News with David Rollins. One Nation MP Barnaby Joyce says the minor party's plan for superannuation would have minimal impact on inflation. The proposal would allow renters and mortgage holders to carve out a quarter of their 12% super payments for up to 3 years. The Association of Superannuation Funds of Australia warns the plan is economically disastrous and will drive up inflation. However, appearing on the ABC's 7:30 program, Mr. Joyce, who's One Nation's Treasury spokesperson, says that won't be the case.
1: When people start saying, oh, what about the modelling? Well, just on the sense that you are not actually putting or increasing the velocity of money in the economy. Now, are you saying that it has no effect whatsoever? No, I wouldn't say that, but I'd say it is almost minute.
0: Families of people missing in Nepal's devastating flood have gathered in Kathmandu, demanding more information from authorities as search efforts continue. Holding photographs of their missing relatives, protesters say they are frustrated by the lack of updates and are urging the government to intensify rescue operations. The flood and mudslide on the 26th of August near Nepal's border with China has killed at least 1,300 people, with more than 5,500 still missing. Nepal has marked a national day of mourning on Monday. The Lebanese Health Ministry says at least a dozen people, including two women, have been killed in Israeli airstrikes in the country's south.

0: The BBC's Hugo Bashaga reports.
1: Israel has intensified its airstrikes in southern Lebanon in recent days, despite a ceasefire that came into force in June. The attacks have happened in places near the territory under occupation, and large numbers of residents have again been fleeing those areas. Israel says it is targeting the Lebanese militia and political party Hezbollah. But the Lebanese president, Joseph Hon, said the recent escalation went beyond alleged military targets. He urged the international community to put pressure on Israel to stop the attacks.
0: The UN's High Commissioner for Human Rights says he will write to AI companies to urge them to take measures to reduce risks and manage the safety and security of AI tools. The United Nations has called for harmonised rules to reduce the risks and held its first global meeting on governance in July. Volker Turk says that artificial intelligence could become powerful enough to threaten humanity.
2: Advanced AI could pose an existential risk to humanity. AI that escapes its testing environment or blackmails developers to prevent itself from being turned off is AI that is too powerful.
0: A man remains on the run in Victoria's East after allegedly attacking his family with an axe in tyres over the weekend. Danielle Kuchel has the details.
3: 48-year-old Peter O'Ryan has evaded authorities for more than a day after allegedly attacking his brother and elderly parents on Saturday. The family remains in hospital in a critical but stable condition. Police are urging the community to remain vigilant and call police if they see Mr. O'Ryan, and say he's known to stay in abandoned houses and frequent the nearby town of Morwell. He was last seen wearing a mustard-coloured jacket and carrying a black backpack. Mr. O'Ryan is believed to still be armed, but police say he does not pose a threat to public safety.
0: A solo Canadian sailor has been rescued from a sinking catamaran 1,000 kilometres southwest of Christmas Island. Courtney Barrett-Peters has the story.
4: Authorities say the man, aged in his 70s, was travelling from Darwin to Christmas Island when his catamaran started to sink. His brother sounded the alarm when he failed to contact his family before being spotted by Australian authorities in the Indian Ocean. It's believed he had been stranded for at least 20 hours by the time he was winched to safety by a Royal Australian Navy helicopter. The man is now on board HMAS Supply with his rescuers and is expected to arrive back in Darwin on Wednesday. It remains unclear why his boat sank.
0: Five people are on trial in the WA Supreme Court over a cocaine haul of nearly one tonne. David Webber reports.
5: Two of the men on trial had allegedly gone out to rendezvous with a cargo vessel off the WA coast in 2023, but their boat got into trouble in rough conditions and they had to be rescued by water police. The cargo vessel, which was carrying soybean meal, had more than 800 kilograms of cocaine on it. The captain, Milan Begovic, is accused of importing a commercial quantity of a border-controlled drug.
0: This is ABC News.
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7: Adelaide's weather for Tuesday, becoming cloudy in the city, down to 7 degrees overnight, then heading for a top of 18. Looking ahead, Wednesday partly cloudy and 16, Thursday sunny and 19, Friday sunny and 20, Saturday mostly sunny 23, Sunday partly cloudy with a top of 24 degrees. 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

Yes, well, hello and how are you? Philip Clark with you on ABC Radio. This is Nightlife and we're into the third hour of the program. How are you? I hope you're well. It's 6 minutes past midnight Eastern Time. It's 6 minutes past 10 in Western Australia. In South Australia and the Territory, it is 24 to midnight. Very good to be with you too. Thanks for dropping in. And we're about to play the Mighty Challenge if you'd like to have a crack at it. 1-300-800-222. 25 questions, 5 categories, and answer question 25. And hey, the magnet is yours. Someone's got a wind to take us off, kick us off.

0: the week, so it may as well be you. Thank you, Marg says, a few weeks ago I was ashamed of my swans. Now I couldn't be more proud of the character they've shown. Oh, yes, Marg. Well, I can agree with that. What a weekend it was, hey? I hope your team did well, because mine did. 1-300-800-222 is my number, if you would like to call. Issues of the day in the last hour of the program. Well, there's plenty around today, isn't there? This issue about whether you should be given the choice to switch off your social media algorithms is an interesting one. Also, the One Nation proposal to let you dip into your super for 3 years is an idea that has got a lot of people interested. So we'll talk about that. And I'll talk to Bill Wyman in the last hour too, with an edition of American Insight. All right. Is everybody 1-300-800-222 is my number. Keep that handy, because if you're all set and ready, you know what, so am I.
1: The Mighty Challenge.
0: Yeah, 25 questions, 5 categories. Our categories tonight are category number 1, vertebrate animals. Vertebrate animals. Category number 2, food and drink. Category number 3, more answers ending in IA. Category number 4, religious groups. Category number 5, the theatre. All right, vertebrate animals, food and drink, more answers ending in IA, religious groups, the theatre. Who's kicking us off tonight? Stuart from Victor Harbour is going to do the honours. Stuart, good evening to you. Welcome back.
2: Yes, how are you? You too. Thanks. Yeah, how you been, all right?
0: Oh, I've been pretty good, yeah, pretty good.
2: Is your eye all cleared up? Is everything right now?
0: No. So I think a big success, yeah.
2: Oh, well done.
0: My wife thinks I, you know, look like a wide-eyed loon, but, you know, that's... Maybe that's,
2: as long as they work, it's all right.
0: That's right. Exactly.
2: Well, this is.
0: No, I think it's been a tremendous success, yeah.
2: You're really pleased, obviously.
0: Yeah. No, really.
2: Good on you, mate.
0: And the doc says it'll get better, too. So
2: the Fraser Island sounds really good, doesn't it?
0: It does.
2: I mean, I don't know how much it is. The girl didn't actually tell you how much it would stay there. I'd say it'd be pretty dear. But anyway,
0: you can camp there too, so you know.
2: Yeah, sounds really good.
0: Anyway, what do you like here? Yeah, vertebrate animals, food and drink, more answers ending in IA, the theatre. More answers ending in IA.
2: I'll be gone in a minute. Yep.
0: You're rubbing yourself out, Stuart.
2: I'm just practicing.
0: I mean, you know, the bloke would like to sharpen his pencil to get something on the paper. Also known as, question number 1, also known as word blindness, which learning disability takes its name from the Greek for difficulty with words?
2: Oh, dyslexia.
0: Dyslexia. Yeah, more answers ending in IA.
2: There's no doubt about it.
0: Well, there you go. Question number 2, more answers ending in IA. You can stay here or move.
2: I think I'll stay. Phil, I'll give it a go. Thanks, mate.
0: Mosquitoes of the genus Anopheles are the only ones that carry which disease?
2: Malaria?
0: Correct. Yes, malaria. Answers, okay. More answers ending in IA. Carrying on in here?
2: Yeah, I'll go with, thanks, Phil.
0: Which 1990 horror comedy film is set in a small California town that's invaded by spiders?
2: Oh, that's hang on, mate. I was going to think. It's coming to me about spiders. The spider was from New Zealand. I've got a mental block here, Phil. Spiders. It's something phobia. It's I'm talking to Philip Clark. Chris is in the bathroom. I'm just thinking. Go, Phil.
0: You
2: get a mental block and that's it. It's gone.
0: It's been rich and real. Serious. See you. See you, mate. Bye-bye. Jeff in Hornsby's got the right answer. Karen from Mullumbimby had dyslexia. Frank from Mount Evelyn has got the right answer.

0: Plus, I reckon I think they're delicious. Which, oh well, I've always loved them, but I mean, you know, it's a strongish flavour. I get why people don't like
1: it. It is strong. I'm almost enjoying them, not quite, but yeah, I'm having to force feed myself. Yeah, and can I say hello to my brother in Lee in Alkimos and cousin Joy in Cardinia and me from Biddinga.
0: There you go.
1: I love the choice of subjects tonight.
0: Now, what do you reckon? More answers ending in IA. Which 1990 horror comedy film is set in a small California town that's invaded by spiders?
1: Well, if I could only think of the word, the Latin word for spider, and add IA on it, I'd probably be able to get it right. But I don't know. Yeah.
0: No good?
1: Thanks for a great program.
0: Thanks, Andrea. Bye-bye. See
1: you. Great. Good night.
0: Bye. Ben says sardines are like Sydney swans. They've grown on me. Well, no one thought they could win, did they? No one, me included. Just goes to show. This is the joy of team sport. This is the joy of team sport. They obviously thought, well, no one thinks we can win, so we'll show them. Tony from Ballarat. Hello, Tony.
2: Hello, Philip. If you really love me, how am I? If you really love me, come on and let it show. We're repeating.
0: Yeah. Tony, I don't think your version is going to sell that well, but
2: I'm like Tony Bennett, I don't think.
0: Yeah. Oh, no, you aren't. There's a Tony Bennett in there trying to get out, I agree. Hey, question number three. Which 1990 horror comedy film is set in a small California town that's invaded by spiders?
2: Arachnophobia.
0: Correct. Arachnophobia.
2: That's complete, I guess.
0: More answers ending in IA. All right, we're up to question number four. You can stay here if you like, or you can move to vertebrate animals, food and drink, the theatre or religious groups, or you could stay here. So,
2: vertebrate animals, please.
0: Vertebrate animals. Question number four. Aardvarks are native to which continent?
2: South America.
0: Not South America, Tony, no. Well, no. Thanks, mate.
2: Thank you, Phil.
0: See ya. Bye-bye. Not South America. Rose from Flagstaff. He'll had arachnophobia. Diana from Woodnellic, hello. Wants to send a cheerio to Maurice. And Jamie from Albany. Stephen from Rochdale South says, is tinned salmon just as good as sardines? Well, it's good too. But sardines, I think, are better because everyone tells us we have to eat oily fish. So that's the reason. Where are we? AJ's from Bayview. G'day, AJ.
3: Hi.
0: We're up to question number four. Vertebrate animals, aardvarks, are native to which continent?
3: And we've had one answer, which was?
0: What's your
3: answer? That's right, you don't answer.
0: No, sadly not, AJ. No.
3: Aardvarks.
0: It's an odd question. Odd question.
3: Which continent?
0: Yeah.
3: Well, how many continents are there? I'm not answering. I'm just saying there's North America, South America, Antarctica, Australia, Asia Minor, Asia Major, Europa, blah, blah, blah. Africa?
0: Correct. Yes. Aardvarks are native to Africa. There you go. Question number five. Okay, we can stay in vertebrates if you like, or you could move to religious groups, the theatre, food and drink. More answers ending in IA.
3: A smorgasbord of choice. Well done, old boy. Mm. I'll go for theatre, please.
0: The theatre. All right, AJ. Question number five.
3: I'll be in stage left if you're looking.
0: You'll be on the first stage out of town if you're not careful.
3: I'll be actually in the rigging up top, yeah.
0: Question number five. The theatre. At the theatre, what sort of accessories would a perruquier make?
3: I have no idea. That's wardrobe. Perruquier, no clues, no nothing. You don't even answer that. P-E-R-U, perruquier. Italian. I'll take a guess at hats.
0: Not hats.
3: Ah.
0: Thanks, AJ. See ya. Not hats, no. Penny from Derby. G'day, Penny.
4: Hello. Can you repeat the question, please?
0: Yeah. At the theatre, what sort of accessories would a perruquier make?
4: Puppets.
0: Not puppets. Thank you, Penny. Sounds right, but it's sadly not correct. And

0: You're from Smithton. Hello, Andrew.
1: That's my name. Get your own.
0: There's probably quite a few Andrews in Smithton, I think, if you start digging. Hey, question.
1: You're
0: the only Andrew from Smithton that calls in. That's true. That is true. Question number five. At the theatre, what sort of accessories would a perruquier make?
1: I have no idea. So there you go.
0: My cat
1: is sitting down behind my back. It's very annoying.
0: Well, where do you want the cat to sit, Andrew?
1: Oh, just on the couch, but not right behind my back.
0: Exercise some control there, Andrew. Get control of your cat, Andrews. So you might. 1-300-800-222 is the number. Now, Bill from North Adelaide. G'day, Bill.
2: Hello. How are you?
0: Pretty good.
2: Love this show.
0: Thank you. Question five. We're in the theatre. At the theatre, what sort of accessories would a perruquier make?
2: I think they're making wigs.
0: They do. Yes. A perruquier makes wigs.
2: Right. And I'm not sure about theatre. Am I allowed to swap?
0: You can swap to any other category you like. We can go vertebrate animals, food and drink, more answers ending in IA, religious groups, or stay in the theatre.
2: Food and drinks, please.
0: Food and drink. Sharing its name with a type of weapon, what name is given to a ribeye steak with the rib bone left intact?
2: Rib bone left inside. Is that either a hammerhead or a T-bone? I'll go T-bone.
0: Not a T-bone.
2: No, I got it wrong.
0: Sorry, mate. Thank you. 1-300-800-222. John from Shenton Park says, Angela Hewitt, the famous concert pianist, eats sardines just before giving a recital, especially of Bach's works. She believes in their value as a brain memory food. Someone said they've gone off on social media and that lots of places are sold out of sardines. Is that right? Well, we've been doing our best here on the program for a long time to banging on about sardines. I love them, always have. But they're good for you. Have a tin a week. Where are we now? Jim from Banksia Park in South Australia. G'day, Jim.
3: Hi, Phil. Your swans are doing very well.
0: I know. How good was that? How good was that? The win of the round, I think. Whether they can do it again is another matter, but still.
3: Well, I think their depth's pretty good, so you should be all right.
0: Yeah. Anyway, we get to play either Fremantle or Geelong in the preliminary final, and let's see what happens.
3: Yep.
0: Question?
3: Always on the day.
0: What's that?
3: Always on the day.
0: It's always on the day, isn't it? Yeah. That's the joy of team sport. I think it's the joy of team sport, Jim. On the day, really, anything can happen.
3: That's right. A lot of minor premiers have been knocked off.
0: They have. All right. Phil, the answer, Africa did not end in IA. That was the subject. No, it wasn't. The subject matter there was vertebrate animals. But thank you anyway. Jim, question number six. We're in food and drink. Sharing its name with a type of weapon, what name is given to a ribeye steak with the rib bone left intact?
3: Oh, I like my steak. I thought the previous answer was close, T-bone, but I'm just trying to figure out which.
0: No good, Jim. All right, mate. Thank you. We'll move on. Karen from Altona. Hello, Karen.
4: Hey.
0: Question six, food and drink. Sharing its name with a type of weapon, what name is given to a ribeye steak with the rib bone left intact?
4: I'm not sure. I can think of is ribeye cap.
0: What's your answer?
4: Ribeye cap?
0: No, it's not a ribeye cap, Karen, but thank you. Gio from Gloucester. Nope, that's not right. Harry in the Bay's got the right answer. Cracker's got the right answer. Tim has got the right answer. Jane from Homebush has got the right answer. Yes. All right. Let's move on. Now, who's been hanging in on here? Bo, I'll get to you in a sec. And Matthew from Palmyra. G'day, Matthew.
5: Yeah, it's Palmyra, thanks.
0: Palmyra, sorry, mate. Yeah.
5: Yeah.
0: Food and drink. Sharing its name with a type of weapon. What name is given to a ribeye steak with the rib bone left intact?
5: Yeah, I've got the unfortunate... I've had the unfortunate opportunity to order a few of these for my customers. It's called a tomahawk.
0: It is. It is. It's called a tomahawk steak, yes.
5: It's certainly a favourite for business meals, right?
0: Oh, is it? Oh, well, they like them, do they?
5: Oh, yeah. Okay. Oh, they like them.
0: Because make that, you feel like a caveman.
5: I think quite often it's the most expensive bloody thing on the menu.
0: Oh, damn it. Oh, I see. So because they're doing it on your dime, they're ordering the most expensive thing on the menu.
5: Absolutely. Yeah, that's right.
0: Oh, dear. Yeah. Well, you should have arranged it with the restaurateur before you arrived there, Matthew. You should have said, can I just have a limited menu of two choices? Yeah, well, like you can either have pasta or sausages or pasta.
5: Available today. Yeah.
0: Sausages or pasta, that's all you got. That's right.
5: Yeah, that's it. Yeah.
0: Question seven.
5: All right.
0: Okay, so question seven. We're in food and drink. You can move.
5: Yeah. Go ahead. I like a feed. Yeah.
0: Okay.
5: Keep going.
0: Food and drink. The Camfield is Australia's Australia's biggest biggest pub, and it can be found in which capital city? Can be found in which capital city?
5: Oh, quite close to where I live, in fact. Yeah, Perth.
0: Yes. Thanks. Correct. I was going to say, I thought this might be an easy one for you. If does the Camfield serve tomahawks, Matthew? Maybe it does.
5: No, they don't. No, they don't. They're high volume fast food. Just bang, bang, bang. Just before the game at the footy. Yeah.
0: Fair enough.
5: But it's a nice place. It's a nice place on the weekends. There's lovely gardens and lovely cycle tracks around the place. I'm not doing a promotion for the place at all, but
0: Hang on, Matthew. Why don't you get a tape of this and say, take it down there and say, look, now, how about a bit of a decent deal on tomahawks? Next time I bring a few people in.
5: Maybe, that's right. Mm. Yeah. No, it's a nice setup there in Perth. We should do more about our cycle tracks than our walk tracks in Perth,
0: That's true. Fair enough. It's Australia's biggest pub, the Camfield, apparently.
5: Apparently, yeah.
0: Question number eight. Staying with food and drink, or you can move if you like.
5: Let's go food and drink.
0: Okay. Yeah. Question number eight. Known for its distinctive cuisine, which includes dishes such as Kung Po chicken, which province of China has a name meaning four rivers?
5: Four rivers. So four in Chinese is Kung Pao Chicken. Four rivers. Jiang. Sijiang. Sijiang. Four rivers. Bloody hell, mate. You've killed. I'm going to be really embarrassed about this.
0: Matthew?
5: Shijiang.
0: All right, Matthew, we're going to have to move on, mate. I'm sorry. Harry in the Bay's got the right answer. Yes. Kerry says, my husband, when he was alive, loved sardines, and I hated them. And after eating them, he would chase me, trying to kiss me, and I'd be running around the house screaming. Yes, it's not probably the best kiss, is it? I would think, Katie. 1-300-800-222 is the number. All right, Battle of the Trevs. Trev from Surface Paradise. Hi, Trev.
6: Hello, Philip.
0: Question number eight. Known for its distinctive cuisine, which includes dishes such as Kung Po chicken, which province of China has a name meaning four rivers?
6: Well, the best I can come up with is Sichuan.
0: Sichuan.
6: Yeah, something.
0: No. It's not Suswan. That's not going to work for us. What about the other Trev from Croydon Park, Battle of the Trevs? Hello, Trevor.

0: Hi there, Bill. I think it might be Sichuan.
1: Say it again.
0: Sichuan,
1: Yeah, that'll do.
0: S-I-C-H-U-A-N,
1: Sichuan, yes. Sichuan, Sichuan.
0: Okay. So, I really want to know redemption story, a lot of other things about the swans.
1: Yes.
0: Totally different feeling this week as over the last two. Sort of, you get the respect that something positive has been looked in the eye about the situation.
1: Yeah, well, I agree. I think the players all sat there in the room said, no one thinks we can win this. No one.
0: Yeah.
1: So let's. I mean, you know, it's not our fault. Let's see what we can do.
0: Well, that was the upset. That was the upshot. But I'm talking about the sort of more general situation. The questionable part has been sort of sliced out of the apple.
1: Hmm.
0: And positives. It's in the public eye that positive steps are being taken, with the correct ultimate object in mind of justice for the young ladies concerned and whoever else.
1: Yeah. Let's see how this. You know, no, the creakingly slow. Police investigation continues, and in the meantime, the rest of the players who've slaved their guts out all year are, you know, getting on with it.
0: And not quite like it, never be quite like it was before. But yeah, I mean, you know, proudly be a swan cheer again.
1: Yeah, I think so. I think a lot of us feel like that. A lot of us feel like that, Trev. Hey, question number 9. What do you want to do here? Stay with food and drink, or you can move to vertebrate animals. More answers ending in IA, the theatre, or religious groups.
0: I'll go to IA.
1: Are you either sardine eater or Trevor?
0: They're not my favourite thing, but don't mind them. The thing I can't stand, absolutely, I can't really think, and I can't think how pizza customers especially, or any human being, can stand anchovies.
1: Oh, no, anchovies are fantastic. Trevor, steady. Steady, Trevor. question number 9, you wanted answers ending in IA?
0: Yeah.
1: Question number 9, more answers ending in IA. She climbs a tree and scrapes her knee. Are the opening lyrics to which song from The Sound of Music?
0: This is How Do You Solve a Problem Like Maria?
1: Correct. How do you solve

0: A clown.
1: Yes, more answers ending in IA.
2: Yeah, I thought, in answer to a question that I politely posed in conversation the other week, I took a side effort to Google and found out that your grandchild is a grandson. Is that already?
1: No, we don't know yet.
2: Okay, but your grandchild will grow up calling you Taid, T-A-I-D.
1: Oh, because is that the Welsh for grandfather?
2: Yeah.
1: I'll speak to his father about that. No. Question number 10. What do you want to do? Stay here? More answers ending in IA?
2: Oh, yes, if that's not done yet, yeah.
1: Which TV series starred Zendaya, Jacob Elordi and Sydney Sweeney as teenagers in the fictional town of East Highland?
2: I didn't know a name. Oh, is it? No, it's not Portland. My answer will be Portlandia, but I'm pretty sure that's wrong.
1: No, not right. Thanks, Trev. Yeah, okay. See ya. Bye-bye. Thank you. No, that is not correct. Joan says, fill sardines in oil, mashed with brown vinegar and pepper on hot buttered toast. Yes. Yum, Joan. You've got it. That is it. Just delicious. Tish from Port Augusta says, I give my dog sardines. They're wasted on the dog. Well, they're not, but you know what I'm saying. Paul from Kalgoorlie. Hello, Paul.
3: G'day. How are you going?
1: Not bad. We're up to question number 10.
3: Like everyone else, I want to talk about the Swans.
1: Yeah.
3: Are you back on the bandwagon?
1: Yeah, I'm back on the bandwagon. Big time. Yeah.
3: That's good.
1: That's how blowing in the wind I am, Paul. But in all fairness, I mean, all my mates who are, you know, the fans as well, we all had the same view about the whole thing. But we're all back big time after that performance.
3: That was great. That was fantastic.
1: Yeah, amazing performance. How joyous is team sport? You know, like, look, yeah. It's just.
3: One of your earlier callers said, oh, they'll never be the same, but I think they will. Every club has to go through scandals, and I think they've got a strong culture, and things like that recede, and they're a good club, Sydney. When I was there, I used to go and watch them, and they were very good. I went down to Frio and had a look at them play last Thursday, and it was a very sombre trip home.
1: Very sombre on home from Perth Stadium, gee whiz. I know. Well, we'll find out who after this week, because the Swans will either play Swans will either play Frio or Geelong in the preliminary final.
3: That's right. We've got Dean Cox. We love Dean Cox. He's a great West Australian.
1: He's a former West Coast Eagle, isn't he? Yeah.
3: Yep.
1: Question number 10. We're in more answers ending in IA. Which TV series starred Zendaya, Jacob Elordi, Sydney Sweeney as teenagers in the fictional town of East Highland?
3: I think it's called Euphoria.
1: Correct, it is. It's called Euphoria. Answers ending in IA.
3: Pretty girl, that's Zendaya. She's been in a lot of shows for the last few years.
1: She has. Mm. When you look like that, that's what happens to you. Question number 11, no more answers ending in IA. So we've got food and drink, vertebrate animals, or religious groups, or the theatre.
3: Let's go religious groups.
1: Question number 11. Religious groups. Question number 11. Which Catholic monastic order takes its name from the mountain range in the Holy Land, where it was founded in the 12th century?
3: Okay. That's not a bad one. Well, monastic orders. There's the Benedictines. I don't think they're from Italy. Cisternians. I'll try that one. Cisternian.
1: No. Thanks, Paul. See ya. See you later. Paul from Planland says, yes, best ambush of the season. Well done, Swans. Julie says, Phil, as I explained to my grandson, just because you get a couple of rotten apples in the box, you don't throw them all out. Keep supporting the ones you love. And fair enough too, Julie, fair enough too. Annie in Melbourne has the right answer here. Robin, no, does not have the right answer. Where are we? Who's Miko from Mellors Point? G'day, Miko.
4: Hello, how are you?
1: Not bad. Question 11. Religious groups. Which Catholic monastic order takes its name from the mountain range in the Holy Land where it was founded in the 12th century?
4: I only know this because there's a very religious town originally from the United States, and there's a Mount Carmel, Indiana, so I know it's the Carmelites.
1: Correct. Yes, there is. There's a Mount Carmel in Indiana, is there? Okay.
4: Yes, there is.
1: Taken from the Holy Land. Okay.
4: Yes.
1: Question number... Yes, the Carmelites. There's a few monasteries in Australia, aren't there? I seem to remember when I was growing up, there was one outside of... in Tassie, well outside of Launceston in the country there. Question number 12. They never see anybody. They spend their whole life closed up.
4: Yeah, they do, and they dress very modestly.
1: Yeah, yeah, yeah. Gee whiz, it's a pretty tough life, you know, locked away. Yeah. Wow.
4: And going back to what you were saying about sardines, I'd probably eat a tin a week as well.
1: Good
4: when my mom was pregnant with me, it's all she craved. She can't stand them now. And something that I can't

0: find here, which is common in the States, is sardines packed in mustard.
1: Packed in what?
0: Mustard.
1: Mustard. Oh, yeah. Okay. How's that? Do they go okay, Mikko?
0: Yeah, they're great.
1: Okay. Question number 12. We're in religious groups. You can stay here or you can move to the theatre or food and drink or vertebrate animals.
0: Vertebrate animals.
1: Vertebrate animals. Question number 12. Which native Australian animal has four legs with the two hind legs pointed backwards?
0: Platypus?
1: Not a platypus. Mikko, no.
0: Yeah.
1: Thank you. Not a platypus. No. Alex from Greendale says marinate pale lemon anchovies, fresh cured with lemon juice, are so good, unimaginably good. Yeah, no, I'm an anchovy fan too, Alex. I'm with you on all of that. Where are we? Paul from Wensleydale. G'day, Paul.
2: Hello.
1: Hello. Question number 12.
2: Phil?
1: Yes.
2: I know you don't answer questions, but I've got a query about the swans.
1: Mm-hmm.
2: I was working in jail once, many years ago, and there was a priest there incarcerated.
1: Mm-hmm.
2: And he knew I was a swans man, and he came up to me and said, listen, do you know the real story while the swans are called the bloodstained angels? And I think...
1: Is this broadcastable, Paul?
2: Oh, yes. No, very, very. Mm-hmm. Yes. Yeah, very. And I said, well, I think it had something to do with the Bloodbath Grand Final in 1945. And he said, no. He said, many years before that, the Swans had a malfunction with the laundry, with their jumpers. And apparently all the red V ran through all the jumpers. And it was the only set they had. So they ran out one day with these reddish-pink jumpers. Have you heard that story?
1: No, I have. I can believe it, though.
2: Yeah, I can believe it, too. Yeah. But anyway, that was where I just thought I'd run that past you.
1: Thanks, Paul. Hey, which native Australian animal has four legs with the two hind legs pointed backwards?
2: No, I've got no idea. I might have said a platypus, too, but echidna?
1: An echidna is correct, yes.
2: Oh, you're kidding.
1: Yes, they have two pine legs. Their back legs are pointed backwards, which is better for burrowing because they can burrow into a hole pretty quickly.
2: I nearly ran over one today, actually.
1: Oh, don't do that. No,
2: No. I did my best to avoid it, but yeah, it was, yeah.
1: Question number 13. We're in vertebrate animals, if you like. You can stay there or move to religious groups, the theatre or food and drink.
2: I'll stay where we are.
1: Vertebrate animals, question number 13. Which animals appear on the classic Levi's jeans label?
2: Oh, Mustang horses?
1: Correct.
2: Wow.
1: Yeah, well, horses. I'll give you horses, yeah.
2: Okay.
1: I think the horses are trying to pull the jeans apart, aren't they? I think that's the...
2: It's a long time since I've had a pair of Levi jeans.
1: Everyone's had a pair at some stage in their life, haven't they?
2: It's 50 years ago, there you are.
1: Yes. Yes, 1-300-800-222. John from Cogra Bay says there's a Carmelite monastery in Lismore. Yeah, no, there's a few in Australia. Ray from Atlanta says, Phil, your pronunciation of anchovies is worse than... Kapalaba. What's wrong with anchovies? Oh, you want to go with anchovies, do you, Ray? I don't know about that. Paul, question number 14.
2: Yep.
1: We're in vertebrate animals, and you can stay there if you like. Food and drink, the theatre, or religious groups?
2: Well, look, I'm a lapsed Catholic. I shouldn't go anywhere near religion, so I'll stay where I am.
1: What's the longest species of venomous snake? The longest.
2: Ooh, venomous.
1: The longest species. Venomous. Venomous snake.
2: Mm. I'll go

0: tiger snake.
1: Not a tiger.
0: No, no worries.
1: Thanks, Paul. See you, mate. Thank you for that. No, not a tiger snake. Glenn from Frankston. G'day, Glenn.
2: Congratulations, Phil.
1: How good was that?
2: It just shows that I think 90% of sport can be played above the shoulders at times.
1: Absolutely. I think
2: Papley spoke after the game and he said, look, we miss the blokes and they're important to us, but we played our system. I just thought he spoke really well.
1: Yeah.
2: For a bloke, a lot of people say he's a bit of a fool and whatever, but I just thought he spoke honestly.
1: It's good
2: to say.
1: I just thought it was another reason why we love, you know, team sport, because many times the sum of the team is greater than the sum of its parts.
2: And that's the old adage about champion teams and teams of champions.
1: Team of champions, yeah, exactly. Yeah. I mean, it often isn't the case because trouble is often they're no good. But as we know, often they're useless. But when they're good, gee whiz, tell you what. And the joy on the faces of those players. Question 14, what do you reckon? We're in vertebrate animals. What's the longest species of venomous snake?
2: I think it's the king cobra.
1: Correct. It's the king cobra. The question is, of course, Glenn, is whether they can step up and do it again.
2: Well, as you know, Phil, who I work for, I'm not going to comment on any other sides of it because we've held up the ladder for the year. So
1: no comment required. That's right.
2: Thank you very much. But look, you've got to basically now you've only got to win two more games. I know that.
1: Have to beat either Fremantle or Geelong, and then they're in the grand final. And then, as we know, our record in the grand final has been so great, hasn't it?
2: It's not fantastic, but you're still in the hunt, mate. That's the main thing.
1: Yeah. Hey, question 15. Oh, thanks to the texter who said that Carmelite Order of Nuns is in Longford. Oh, it's outside of Longford. Okay, yeah.
2: Nice part of Tassie, Longford, yeah.
1: Yeah, it is a nice part of Tassie. All righty. Where are we? Question number 15. We've got one left in vertebrate animals, if you like.
2: Not my strongest suit, but we'll try it anyway, mate.
1: Which species of whale has the longest pectoral fins?
2: I'll say sperm whale with no confidence, Phil.
1: No, there's a reason you're not going to. There's no confidence.
2: I love it that you just say matter of fact with that too, mate. All the best.
1: Thanks, mate. Bye-bye. Yeah, no, thanks. John from Merrimble says, I know you're biased with the Swans, Phil, but what about the Mighty Hawks? Oh, no, John, I agree. You'd have to rate the Hawks highly for the flag, wouldn't you? You really would. All righty, 1300. Bo's in the truck. G'day, Bo.
3: G'day, Phil.
1: Hey, I'm good. Vertebrate animals. Which species of whale has the longest pectoral fins? It's not a sperm whale.
3: Yeah, it's going to be pure guesswork. I'm just thinking humpbacks have got fairly long fins. I'll just say that.
1: Correct, yes.
3: You're kidding.
1: No, well, I agree with you. The humpbacks do. I mean, it's the one thing you think about humpbacks. They jump high out of the water and they do have very long fins, yeah.
3: And my wife's right into photography, and just recently she went on a whale-watching thing, came back with a hell of a lot of photos of them breaching and all that stuff. And I looked at the pectoral fins, I thought, shit, they got long arms.
1: Oh, dear. All right, we've got 10 left. Gwen says, dear Phil, do you go to the game? You said you weren't. No, I didn't go to the game. When I watched it on telly, because I and lots of others were sort of, you know, having some silent disappointment about the whole thing. So I watched it on telly. But, wow, what a game. Question number 16. That's it for vertebrate animals. So we've got food and drink, the theatre or religious groups.
3: Well, definitely not religious groups. I'll try food and drink. Why not?
1: Food and drink. What alternative name for a rock melon comes from the name of a summer estate of the Vatican?

0: I didn't know he had an estate called Cantaloupe.
1: No. Cantaloupe. Cantaloupe.
0: Cantaloupe.
1: Yes, cantaloupe. Well, Victorians call them cantaloupes, don't they? Does anybody else call them cantaloupes? What do Queenslanders call rock melons? No, they call them rock melons. I think only Victorians.
0: I'm a Victorian and we call them rock melons.
1: No, you don't.
0: At least in our household.
1: Oh, in your household, yeah. Yeah, but, you know, yeah. You'd agree with me that a cantaloupe's a pretty common name for rock melons in Victoria.
0: Oh, could be, yeah.
1: Question number 17. We've got one left in food and drink. Otherwise, you're off to religious groups or the theatre, Bo. two of your favourite destinations, Bo.
0: I think we'll try food and drink.
1: I think you will. Food and drink, question number 17. Barmbrack. Barmbrack is a type of bread associated with which European country? Barmbrack.
0: I would have no idea, but it sounds Scottish to me.
1: Not Scotland. No. I know why.
0: Yeah.
1: You better pray for yourself. See you, Bo. Bye. Jane from Mount Gambier. That is correct. Yes. Snoopy from Nora Head had the cantaloupe. Correct. Lynn the Queenslander had cantaloupe. Monica from the Hunter Valley. Hello, Mon.
2: G'day, Phil. How are you going?
1: Pretty good. Question number 17. Food and drink. Barmbrack is a type of bread associated with which European country? It's not Scotland.
2: I don't know. I'm going to go Netherlands. I don't know why, but yeah. But don't know.
1: Yep. No, not the Netherlands. Yeah. Thanks.
2: Seeing you doing religious groups, can I tell you a very quick joke about the Cistercians? It's not rude, of course.
1: Of all the things to have a joke about, I'm not thinking. Anyway, go on. Yes, Monica.
2: Well, okay.
1: Hit me up.
2: Okay. Well, the myth is that the Cistercian order, they don't speak at all. Well, they do actually speak, but they don't talk much.
1: Hmm.
2: So anyway, this guy joins the Cistercians and the abbot says to him, righto, you've only allowed 2 words a year. That's it. So after the first year, well, what's your words? And he says, bed hard. And the abbot says, righto, off you go. See you in 12 months. 4 months later, he comes in and the abbot says, well, what are your 2 words? And he said, food terrible. And the abbot says, righto, off you go. Anyway, the next year, the abbot says, well, what have you got to say? And he says, I quit. And the abbot says, well, thank goodness for that. You've done nothing but win since you got here.
1: I like that, Mon.
2: Yeah. Anyway, okay.
1: See you, mate.
2: Catch you later.
1: See you, Mon. Bye. Clive from Berwick says, Phil, forget the rest. It'll be a Swans-Hawks grand final. What's more, it'll go down to the wire. St John's Ambos will need a truckload of defibrillators. Yeah, that can happen, can't it? I think, yeah, be a good match. Be a good match anyway. All righty, where are we? Mark from Oak Park. G'day, Mark.
3: Hey. Back to Levi's. My unreliable memory is from the ad from the 70s was that they were mules.
1: No, they're horses.
3: Okay, unreliable memory.
1: That's right. And they're trying to, I think there's a team of them on either side and they're trying to pull the pair of jeans apart. And they're so tough that, mind you, I don't think, you know.
3: Okay, the bread.
1: Barmbrack's a type of bread associated with which European country?
3: I'm going to guess Ireland.
1: Ireland is correct, yes.
3: Is it soda bread?
1: I guess it would be. I don't know for sure, but I guess it would be, yes.
3: Because, you know, I've heard of soda bread, but I've never heard of Barmbrack.
1: Barmbrack, yes.
3: Barmbrack.
1: Barmbrack. Question number 18. Religious groups or the theatre?
3: Religious groups.
1: Religious groups. In the USA, which religious group speak the language Pennsylvania Dutch?
3: Amish.
1: Correct. The Amish. Very good, Mike.
3: Mike is some other Oak Parkian.
1: Oh, sorry. No. I meant to say Mark, but you know the trouble is Mike from Oak Park also rings me. That's where it came from. You're right.

0: Someone says Queenslanders eat boiled peanuts and drink sarsaparilla.
1: But back to also cantaloupe. Song of the Wolf, Cantaloupe.
0: Cantaloupe? I suppose, yes, Cantaloupe. L-O-U rather than L-U-P, but yes. But still, Song of the Wolf. Jan says, I don't agree that regarding rock ballads. As a Victorian, I almost never hear them called cantaloupes. Oh, no, they are. Well, maybe it's going out of fashion. I don't know, but it always was a big Victorian thing. Bobsled says, Kath and Kel were struggling with marriage arrangements and were thinking of eloping. Kim told Kath as she fetched a rock melon from the fridge, you can't elope. Oh, thank you. Bobsled. Question number 19. We're in religious groups. You're staying here, Mark.
1: Staying in religion, yep.
0: Which Christian denomination makes up the second largest religious group in Egypt?
1: Coptic.
0: Correct. The Copts. The Copts. Yes, the Coptic Christians.
1: And hello to my good friend Aziz, if he's listening.
0: Is he a Copt?
1: He is.
0: There you go. Question number 20. Religious groups.
1: What is
0: the common Western name for members of the Mevlevi Sufi order in Islam?
1: Dervish.
0: Who spin in circles as a form of religious worship and meditation?
1: Dervish.
0: What sort of dervish?
1: Lance Corporal Jones referred to him as the mad dervish, but is it the spinning dervish?
0: Not the spinning dervish.
1: Oh, well, good night.
0: Thank you, Mark. Bye. See you. I know I'm harsh, but still. Fitzy from, Sharon from Ballarat. Hi, Sharon. Sorry you've been waiting on there.
2: Hi.
0: Hello.
2: Who is the gentleman who is just on now?
0: Mark from Oak Park.
2: Mark, you're going to kick yourself because you knew this.
0: Yes.
2: Okay.
0: What's the common Western name for members of the Mevlevi Sufi order in Islam who spin in circles as a form of religious worship and meditation?
2: Before I tell you that, can I just tell you that it's definitely cantaloupes here in Ballarat?
0: Oh, I agree. Yeah.
2: That's because so many of us are Catholics.
0: Yeah, no. Right. I've got no idea. Oh, I see. The Catholics, Vatican. Okay, yeah, fair enough.
2: Yeah, you got it.
0: Now, who are we after?
2: I can't believe. Did lovely Jason, producer, did he write this quiz? Because this is the best quiz I've ever been on.
0: Good on you. Sharon, what's the answer?
2: It has to be the whirling dervishes.
0: Correct. It's the whirling dervishes. Yes, they are dervishes, but the ones who spin in circles.
2: They are famous.
0: It's a very beautiful thing. It's a form of religious worship it's a form of meditation. They get into a very trance-like state while they're spinning.
2: I haven't been there to see them, but I've seen them on TV and it's beautiful.
0: Yeah, it is beautiful. Question 21, religious groups. We've got one left in religious groups.
2: Mm-hmm.
0: In Christianity, the four horsemen of the apocalypse appear in which book of the Bible?
2: Oh, my God. I'm an expert on the Bible, but I did that like 20 years ago. So I'd need to – I can't even remember all the four – can you say the question again? Sorry.
0: In Christianity, the four horsemen of the apocalypse appear in which book of the Bible?
2: You know, I knew the Bible backwards when I did religious RI for teaching. I can't remember. I can't believe I've been called out on this and I'm Catholic.
0: See you, Sharon.
2: Here again. At least I got one.
0: Good on you.
2: Someone else would definitely know.
0: See you in Cantaloupe one time. See you in Cantaloupe. All right, Fitzy from Coogee. G'day, Fitzy.
3: Oh, g'day. I'll give you a bad guess. I'll say John. No idea.
0: No. Thanks, mate. Bye-bye. No, not the Gospel of John. No. Latif from West Brunswick. Hi, Latif.
4: Hello, Phil. Would you repeat again, please?
0: In Christianity, Latif, in Christianity, the four horsemen of the apocalypse appear in which book of the Bible?
4: Saint Paul's?
0: Not Saint Paul's Gospel, no.

0: No. Well, actually, there's no gospel of St. Paul, is there? But no, that's not correct. Charlie from Mount Druitt. Hello, Charlie.
1: Hello, Phil. Good to be with you.
0: Yes, likewise.
1: I was just going to mention it's going to be a bit harder for the Swans next game because they've lost their captain, haven't they?
0: They have, Callum Mills. Yeah, he's out with an ACL. Well, he'll probably be out for the most of next year by the sound of it.
1: Jeez, does it take that long?
0: Oh, yeah, ACLs are terrible injuries to recover from. You need surgery, and it's a long way back. Yeah,
1: so that's another hurdle they have to get through.
0: Yep, well, let's see what happens.
1: But when they seem to come through when when it's tough.
0: That's it. Now, Charlie, what do you reckon? In Christianity, the four horsemen of the apocalypse appear in which book of the Bible?
1: I'll just have a shot at Genesis.
0: Not Genesis, mate. Thanks, Charlie. Good on you. No, not Genesis. Annie in Melbourne had Genesis. Not correct. Rosie says, oh, we live in Melbourne and we call them cantaloupes. Good on you. I know you do. Speaking of Oak Park, we went from Mark. Here's Mike. G'day, Mike.
2: Hi there, and I should say g'day to Mark from Mark Park
0: exactly.
2: as well.
0: Mike and Mark, good on you. Yes. In Christianity, the four horsemen of the apocalypse appear in which book of the Bible?
2: Wouldn't have a clue, but I'll say Exodus.
0: Not Exodus, no.
2: Thanks, Mike. Narrows it down a bit.
0: Yes, it's on him. That's right. Cheers. Cheers, mate. Dear. Well, yes, I suppose in a way it narrows it down, does it not? Steve from Northern. G'day, Steve.
3: G'day, Phil. How are you, mate?
0: Not bad.
3: Revelation.
0: In Christianity, the four horsemen of the apocalypse appear in which book of the Bible?
3: Revelation.
0: Revelation, correct. Okay, 1, 2, 3, 4 left. They're all questions in the theatre. So I'll tell you what, Steve, I'll put you on hold and we can bring you back because we've got a news bulletin to attend to as well. We'll take the four questions left in the Mighty Challenge after the news. Issues of the day and American Insight coming up in the last hour of the program as well. Fossil from Baldivis had revelation, so did plenty of others. Thank you. Here's the latest news.
4: If it's being talked about in your community.
5: Adelaide's median house price has now hit a record $1.25 million, overtaking Melbourne as Australia's fourth most expensive city.
4: It's on 891 ABC Adelaide.
6: ABC News with David Rollins. One Nation's proposal to allow people to access superannuation early has been described as a short-term solution to a long-term problem. The plan would allow renters and mortgage holders to carve out a quarter of their 12% super payments for up to 3 years in order to help with repayments. Ladies Finance Club founder Molly Benjamin says that it isn't the right approach.
7: I find this really worrying because it's very much so short-term gain, but long-term pain. It's not just the individual who's going to pay. So people retire with less. More of them are going to end up relying on that age pension, which means a bigger taxpayer bill down the track.
6: Housing experts warn that when major developers stall or collapse, planned housing supply can disappear with them, putting already ambitious government targets further out of reach. It comes as Bathler's financial crisis is raising broader concerns about New South Wales meeting its housing supply targets. The developer was one of Australia's biggest providers of lower-cost housing, with around 2,000 homes currently under construction and a pipeline of roughly 14,000 apartments now at risk. The University of Sydney's Nicole Gurin is a professor of urban planning and housing who says the situation exposes the problem of setting public housing targets that depend almost entirely on private developers.
8: It just highlights the difficulty of setting a target that we're entirely dependent on the private market to deliver when it comes to housing.
6: Federal Liberal frontbencher Andrew Hastie says the coalition is holding off support for the government's proposed social media algorithm crackdown until it sees further details. This week, Communications Minister Annika Wells is expected to unveil draft laws for a digital duty of care. Ms. Wells has flagged the legislation will aim to ensure people have greater choice over what they see in their feeds, but Mr. Hastie says he and others in the opposition have concerns the plan could limit freedom of speech.
9: Well, let's see the laws first. We've seen no legislation yet from the government, but certainly Angus Taylor and the rest of the coalition are concerned about censorship. Whilst at the same time, we do believe that we do have to do a better job of protecting Australians.
6: German Chancellor Friedrich Merz has ruled out working with the Alternative for Germany after the far-right party suggested or surged into first place in state elections in the state of Saxony-Anhalt. However, Mr. Merz has conceded the result had shaken his party to its very foundations. The AfD is appealing to lawmakers from Mr. Merz's Conservatives to support its bid to rule the eastern state in what would be the first time a far-right party has taken power at state level in post-war Germany. The anti-immigrant, pro-Russia AfD won nearly 44% of the vote. A major data breach at online learning provider MathSpace is believed to affect more than a million students, parents and school staff across Australia and New Zealand. Kaveh Akbari has the details.
10: The company says attackers exploited a security vulnerability in an internal reporting system over several weeks last month. Information exposed included names, email addresses, usernames, and some account activity details. MathSpace says passwords, academic records, assessment results, and authentication credentials were not accessed. The compromised system has been taken offline, and affected users, schools, and authorities are being contacted. The company says it does not yet know who was behind the breach and has found no evidence the stolen information has been published, shared, or sold.
6: The AFL has announced it will introduce limits on contact training for next season in order to reduce the incidence of concussion. National sport reporter David Mark has more on this story.
11: From the beginning of pre-season, clubs will be limited to a total of 120 minutes of contact training per week, including 60 minutes of high-intensity contact training. That will rise to 160 minutes, of which 120 minutes can be high-intensity by the end of pre-season. The AFL says it also has plans to introduce contact training limits once in-season matches begin and for the AFLW competition. David Mark, ABC Sport.
6: And medical series The Pitt has taken home early Emmy wins in categories including prosthetic makeup and best guest actor in a drama for 73-year-old first-time nominee Ernest Harden Jr.
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13: Adelaide's weather for Tuesday, becoming cloudy in the city, down to 7 degrees overnight, then heading for a top of 18. Looking ahead, Wednesday partly cloudy and 16, Thursday sunny and 19, Friday sunny and 20, Saturday mostly sunny 23, Sunday partly cloudy with a top of 24 degrees. 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

0: Yes, well, hello and how are you? Philip Clark with you on ABC Radio. This is Nightlife and we are live on the local radio network all around the country. Good to be with you. And thanks for dropping in too. It's 1:06, last hour of the program, 1:06 Eastern Time, 11:06 in Western Australia, in South Australia in the Territory, 24:01. Good to be with you. So we've got a few, what have we, 1, 2, 3, 4 questions left in the Mighty Challenge and then into our issues of the day. A few things around this proposal by One Nation to allow Australians who rent or pay a mortgage to dip into your super for 3 years has got people talking today. I wonder what you make of that. Also, this idea about switching off the algorithm for your social feeds. Like the idea or not? Some thoughts on that. Also, in the next hour, in this hour too, Bill Wyman will join me for an edition of American Insight. All right, but we do have some other little things to attend to first. One of them, of course, is what we often refer to as
1: the Mighty Challenge.
0: And we're up to question number 22. Steve from Northern was with us. G'day, Steve.
2: G'day, mate.
0: Now, we have to be in the theatre, so let's go. Question number 22. Which name for the arch around the stage comes from a Greek word meaning the space in front of the scenery?
2: Oh, do you know what? I hoped I was going to break my personal best, but it doesn't look like I am. See you, mate.
0: Okay, see you, mate. Bye-bye. Thank you. All right. Ian from Morfitt Vale. G'day, Ian.
3: Yes, sir. G'day, Phil.
0: Question number 22. We're in the theatre. Which name for the arch around the stage comes from a Greek word meaning the space in front of the scenery?
3: Yeah, great name. Proscenium?
0: Yes, a proscenium. Correct. The proscenium, a proscenium arch, is when you're looking at a stage and that's the arch around it. Correct number 23, question number 23, we're in the theatre. Which Norwegian playwright wrote the plays Hedda Gabler, Peer Gynt and Ghosts, Ian?
3: I don't know his first name, but Ibsen.
0: Which one?
3: Ibsen.
0: Correct. Yes, it is. What's his first name? I'll let you off. His name is Ibsen. Yes, Henrik Ibsen. Henrik Ibsen. All right. Question number 24. We're in the theatre, Ian. Which U.S. president was assassinated in Ford's Theatre?
3: Ford's Theatre was. Abraham Lincoln.
0: Correct. Yes, it was. Abraham Lincoln was shot in Ford's Theatre. All right. Well, let's put you in the box then. Question number 25. And to win, last one in the theatre, Ian.
3: Yes.
0: What links the characters of Protopopov from Chekhov's Three Sisters, Rosaline from Romeo and Juliet, and Godot from Waiting for Godot? What links those characters?
3: Except for the last one, I was going to say that they were star-crossed lovers.
0: No, not star-crossed lovers. Sorry, Ian, no, not star-crossed lovers, sadly. Albert in Townsville. Hi, Albert.
4: Oh, good night, Philip.
0: What do you reckon?
4: I thought I'd have to get you to say the thing again. I rang up for Revelations and I would have got Abraham Lincoln, but I don't think I know this one.
0: This is for question 25 and to win. What links the characters of Protopopov from Chekhov's Three Sisters, Rosaline from Romeo and Juliet, and Godot from Waiting for Godot?
4: Oh, I haven't a clue in the world. I'll have to leave it for someone else. I thought I might be a, get a Bradbury's.
0: No worries, Albert. Thank you, mate.
4: Okay, bye.
0: See you, bye. Bobsled, yes, that is correct, Bobsled, correct. Jim in Campbelltown, correct. Joe from Melton says, the connection is that they all plays were forced to study at school. question 25, and to win the magnet, Barbara from Falconbridge, hello.
5: Yes, hi. Yes,
0: what
5: was
0: link?
5: That an Antipersian that I rang for?
0: What's that?
5: Was the Antipersenium Arch?
0: The Proscenium Arch, yes, exactly.
5: Yeah.
0: The
5: at least I would have got that one.
0: what links the characters of Protopopov from Chekhov's Three Sisters, Rosaline from Romeo and Juliet, and Godot from Waiting for Godot?
5: I don't know. I know that the sisters weren't getting on very well together. I can't think of any other connection, except they were all, no, probably.

0: never won on your show. I've won on the other ones, but not your Mighty Challenge.
1: Mm-hmm. What do you reckon? What's the link between these characters?
0: I'm hoping and I hope that are they all brothers and sisters?
1: No, sadly, Justin, no. No. Sorry, Justin, bye. See you, mate. No, bye. All righty, Dana from Woodnelling. Thank you, Dana. We are on question 25. Who wants to answer this? 1-300-800-222. We're up to question 25. What links the characters of Protopopov from Chekhov's Three Sisters, Rosaline from Romeo and Juliet, and Godo from Waiting for Godo? There's a line available if you want to ring 1-300-800-222. What links these characters? The characters of Protopopov from Chekhov's Three Sisters, Rosaline from Romeo and Juliet, and Godo from Waiting for Godo. What is link between them? Michael from Seaholme in Victoria. G'day, Michael.
2: Hi, Philip.
1: Hi, what do you reckon?
2: Before I answer, can I just say, going back to one of the earlier questions about Barmbrack.
1: Mm-hmm. Oh, yeah, Barmbrack, yeah.
2: Yeah, so someone said, is it like soda bread?
1: Yeah. No,
2: it's not like soda bread.
1: Oh, okay.
2: So it's like a cob. And if you think of like Raisin Toast or Panettone, it's got that sort of texture. So it's got fruit.
1: It's got fruit in it. Okay.
2: Yeah. Yeah.
1: Oh, no. Sounds good. Sounds delicious. Oh,
2: yeah, it's very, very nice.
1: Okay, but it's not like a soda bread sourdough thing. No,
2: not at all. It's much lighter. It'd be like Panettone.
1: Oh, okay.
2: You know, that sort of light texture to it.
1: Very nice. Good. Now, Michael, what about this one? What links the characters of Protopopov from Chekhov's Three Sisters, Rosaline from Romeo and Juliet, and Godo from Waiting for Godo?
2: Is it that you don't see them? They're never seen?
1: Correct. Yes.
2: There you go.
1: Yes, all three characters, although they are significant characters in the play, they never appear. They never appear on stage, which is the connection. Very good. Well, thank you for the information about you better have a piece of buttered Barmbrack, I think, Michael, to celebrate.
2: I'd have to make some. I don't have any.
1: Thanks, mate. I'll get don't hang up. We'll get some details from you and we shall get the Mighty Magnet out to you. Frank from Mount Evelyn in Victoria said they're invisible characters who never appear on stage. Correct. Claude Joe from Melton says, obviously I didn't study well enough. I've got no clue. Lorella, they don't appear on stage. Correct. John Boy says, they're all Swan supporters. Well, they should have been. And fair enough too. Thanks, Diana from Woodnelling as well. Sally from Bullsbrook had the right answer too. Thank you. Nice challenge, everyone.
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1: All right, time to have a chat in issues of the day. A few things around. A lot of people talking about this proposal for One Nation today to propose a pretty significant shake-up of the superannuation system, allowing people who rent or pay a mortgage to dip into their super for 3 years. It would mean they have less money at the end. Some critics argue it's going to be inflationary and the government's arguing strongly that it's an attack on the whole super system. I wonder what you think about this. 1-300-800-222 is the number. Lines are free, so grab one. We'll get into that straight after Cyndi Lauper.

0: Yes, girls just want to have fun. Bobsled said, is that a response to Pauline? Girls just want to have fun. Boom, boom. Issues of the day.
1: Issue of the day.
0: Yes, yeah, plenty around, aren't there? You might have some things you want to raise as well, but this proposal by One Nation to allow you to dip into your super for up to 3 years has got a few people talking today. Under the proposal, employers would still pay the full 12% compulsory super, but people who opt in could have a 3% paid 3% of the super paid directly to them, taxed at a concessional rate. This proposal says Ms. Hansen could put an extra $2,300 a year into the pocket of the average full-time worker earning about $90,500. You could do it for 3 years. That, of course, would mean that at the end you'd have less at retirement. They estimated at around $25,000 you'd be worse off at retirement. You'd receive about $6,900 in extra income now, but miss out on more than $18,000 in compound investment returns over your working life. Critics are saying it's an attack on the whole superannuation system. Graham from Bruny Island says, the way things are going, Phil, none of us will be here in 3 years' time, so make the most of our super. Let's have a chat about it. Colin from Wollongong. G'day, Colin.
2: Yeah, g'day, Phil. How are you, mate?
0: Pretty good, mate. Yeah, what do you think?
2: I think it's a bad idea. I took out $30,000 about for a medical reason about 28 years ago.
0: Oh, yeah.
2: And 65 now, I looked into my super. It ends up costing me $115,000.
0: Yeah. Well, that in all that compounding interest, that's exactly what happens, isn't it? Yeah.
2: I didn't know that at the time. But if I'd known that, I wouldn't have done it. But, yeah, it's a big chunk out of the super.
0: Yeah, no, it is. So what you took out 30 and you reckon you're over $100,000 worth. Yeah, you lost.
2: But... Yeah.

0: I look at my my statement. It says fees early taken out, it's $116,000.
1: Yeah.
0: So basically, it cost me $115,000 at the end of super because I took out $30,000.
1: Yeah.
0: So it's a big chunk.
1: Yep. Okay. Thanks, Cole. Yeah. Go on, you. Thank you. I mean, that's the answer. Well, that's the criticism of it, I guess, too. I said you can at the moment take money out from your super if you have a pressing need to. I think the Australian Tax Office, approved some 60,000 requests last year. Penny in Derby. G'day, Penny.
2: Oh, hi, Phil. I love your show.
1: Thank
2: you. It's unreal. And I really enjoy the competition. Some of those questions were very, very tricky.
1: I know.
2: And also, I just don't hang up on me, but Sydney was South Melbourne, who was my grandfather's team.
1: Oh, so. They were. The Swans come from the Albert Park Lake Swans, don't they? Yeah, that's right.
2: Mm-hmm.
1: That's right. Yes, they were.
2: Any hoodles, go Swans, and I love the finals. It's ace. But what I would like to say is that I remember when we had COVID and there was a number of, everybody, I think. I don't know. I didn't really investigate it, but I know people that did withdrew $10,000 at a time, and I think that was allowed to happen at least twice.
1: Hmm. A lot of people took money out during COVID. That's true. Yeah.
2: And, you know, I'm not blaming that situation on the current economy, but there's some reasons to, you know, look at it and just go, well, that's silly. I don't know about those people's personal bank accounts. But the current economy isn't great. So maybe, I don't know, Australia's relying a lot on all the money people are putting in super. It's a massive question. It's a massive answer.
1: Mm. Okay, Ben, thank you. I wonder what you think about it. 1-300-800-222. My texter says the ABC should be giving oxygen to One Nation thought bubbles. Allowing access to super is not a good idea, says Joel, unless it's used towards a solid investment like property. Why not introduce a small interest secured loan against the super? Dave says that, Phil, $2,300 a year is not going to pay very many bills. Well, no, that's true. That's true. What do you think? 1-300-800-222 is the number if you'd like to call. Stuart from Victor Harbour. Hello, Stuart.
3: The situation is a clear demonstration of how dire the situation is for people who can no longer afford to live in their own country.
1: Mm.
3: That's the country. Now, it seems to me that last 20 years, the governments have really let the Australian public down, and that has really a progressive thing where they're spiralling out of control. Now, you remember that book, Neville Shute, On the Beach, Phil?
1: Mm-hmm.
3: This can't be just for local investors to push the price of houses this high. It's put the younger generation now cannot afford to live in their own country. It's absolutely disgraceful. And an idea of, you know, tokenistic nonsense getting $2,300 a year is a joke. It just shows how bad things are. It seems to me Albanese is doing nothing. It's all static. What is happening? The country produces nothing anymore. Phil, they should have kept the car industry going. Things like that, some pride in what happened. Elizabeth now in South Australia, GMH used to be there. This is all connected, really. And now,
1: yeah,
3: at the
1: time of the car industry being there, Stuart, you also got to accept that it was being massively subsidised by.
3: Yeah, I do accept that, Phil, but there's also, look at what they're doing with these.
1: But when you say the subsidised, that means people's taxes were going to.
3: Yeah, look at what they're doing with Moala. In that big aluminium thing, the government is ploughing money into that. But even in Europe, etc., you look at Germany and all the car industries there, and Renault, they are heavily subsidised by the taxpayer. You've got some pride in

0: country, and it keeps things going. The guts of it is, Phil, this country, I reckon Neville Sheet on the beach, must be a lot of international money coming into this country, and people are getting ready to come down the Antipodes, because there's going to be trouble at Northern Hemisphere, and we want to get out if we can.
1: Okay.
0: In my opinion, but you can't afford it. It's our own country, Phil, now. There's people who cannot afford to live. They can't afford to buy a house.
1: Okay. Thank you, Stuart. Whether you agree or not, 1-300-800-222 is the number. Jane in Hawthorne says, Phil, as Michael Pascoe said earlier in the program, it's an invitation, this idea of dipping into your super, it's an invitation for landlords to bump up the rent as they know this extra cash will be available. Well, yes, that is true. If it was a play for the rent was in issue, you might argue that it's very similar to first home buyer schemes, where the government hands out, you know, X $1,000 to first home buyers, all of which has the result of bumping up home prices because everyone knows that money's going to be available. Gary from Toogem in Queensland. Hello, Gary.
2: Mate, my objection to all this, they're not doing a tough in this country. You look at some of these people and they've got a bloody car on their body in tattoos. Mm. And you go down to the gambling places and these young people are pressing the button at $5 a bloody push. They don't stop their drinking and they don't stop their smoking, and all that money they're going to give them will probably go into the poker machines.
1: Mm. Okay.
2: You know?
1: Okay. All right, Gary. Thank you. Yes, it's money that can only be under the scheme, under the proposal anyway. This, as I say, there is not that much detail about it. Would only be available for three years. Norm from Inglewood says, Stuart's bang on the money. The car industry is fundamental to manufacturing in Australia. It was certainly important, Norm. That's true. But we have to face the fact that the car industry was run by a few multinational companies who were living off government subsidies. I mean, that's the unpalatable fact about it. It was very important to manufacturing in Australia, and it's a great tragedy that it's gone, but the reasons also were pretty powerful. Do you want to keep subsidising people? When you say a subsidy, that means people's taxes and paying to keep these things afloat. Netta from Humphreys Bridge, you want to talk about vitamins. G'day, Netta.
3: Oh, yes. Good evening, Phil.
1: Hi. Hi.
3: I was listening as I drove down the Brookton Highway dodging the kangaroos this evening to the very interesting man you had talking about vitamins and minerals and supplements, etc.
1: Yeah.
3: And something that he didn't mention, which I think would make it clearer for people, is that you can divide vitamins into two groups, fat-soluble and water-soluble.
1: Mm-hmm.
3: And the fat-soluble ones, A, D, E and K, can all be stored in the body, fat, tissue and liver, and therefore can be toxic if you overdose yourself. And of course, the best way of getting them is to eat a wide variety of foods which contain oils and some fat. And then your water soluble ones, the B group and vitamin C, if you overdose on that more than your body's daily requirements, all that happens is it goes out in urine.
1: Yeah.
3: So you're producing very expensive urine. So he's absolutely spot on in that these companies pushing these products on the general populace are fraudulently, how can I put it, taking a dollars away from what should be spent on good quality, wide variety of food. And the absorption of vitamins and minerals is a very complex situation. And if you're just taking them as a supplement, especially if they're not chelated, your body doesn't even absorb them. So it can be a huge waste of money and also a health hazard.
1: Mm.
3: Yeah, so we need to stop it and eat a wider range of better food.
1: I agree with that, Netta. I know one of the things out of that conversation I thought was, despite the best available evidence that these things do you no good whatsoever, it hasn't stopped people taking them.
3: No, because you're pushed. It's pushed at you. You go into any pharmacy, there's shelves and shelves.
1: I know.
3: Go into your supermarket. I was in a supermarket today. There's half an aisle of these products.
1: There are. I know. Astonished. I'm astonished in my local chemist shop. I mean, I would say a quarter of the shop's product is probably these things, you know?
3: Well, I know I'm a cynic, but over the last 20 years, I've looked at the space in supermarkets that's given over to fresh meat, fresh bread products and vegetables and fruits, and they have shrunk. And the other side of the shop, where you've got aisles

0: and aisles of processed food and other things, cleaning products, for instance, etc., has become about three quarters of the space. And it sort of drives people away from even browsing in the end of the shop where you've got the fresh products, because they're all down one end. And the rest of the products, which are more expensive, are down the other end. Yes, these marketing people are clever.
1: There's no doubt about that, Nettam. I agree with you. Thank you. See ya.
0: Bye.
1: Bye. Bye. See whether others agree or not. 1-300-800-222. Jack from Bendigo. G'day, Jack.
2: How are you tonight?
1: Not bad, Jack. What do you reckon?
2: Well, this housing money part, the superannuation, what I've noticed with this, ever since this housing thing has taken off, that the gambling hasn't slowed down. The betting industry is doing better than it's ever done. And I went through a tough patch in 1989.
1: Yep.
2: And I had to reinvest and buy my own property.
1: Mm-hmm.
2: And interest rates went from around about 7 to 8% in about 8 months, and they went to 16%. And I felt the most important thing was to have the house to live in.
1: Yeah, it is, yeah.
2: And I went through everything of my outgoings, and I cut, and I came through it, but there was no wastage. People today, we've been on a high for a number of years, and they are not knowing how to budget. I do not use credit cards. I watch people shopping, and they tap and go. They don't even bother to take the receipt. They wouldn't know what they've spent in the week or the fortnight. They wouldn't have a clue. They don't even know, I don't think, what the word budget means. They think it's something that's held by the state and the federal government.
1: Do you have a weekly budget? Do you have a weekly budget, Jack?
2: Yep. And I found out what the rhythm is of supermarkets, etc. They work in a rhythm cycle. I found where to buy products at the right prices, right? And go once a week. You don't stop and call. Don't worry too much about takeaway, right?
1: Mm.
2: And I had to dip into super at one stage because my workplace was restructured.
1: Right.
2: And the package wasn't good enough. And I dipped into my super just to pay the mortgage out at the finish, which wasn't a lot. That was allowable.
1: Yep.
2: And then I found I had a health problem. So, and I had to go onto a disability.
1: Mm-hmm.
2: But people are not budgeting. When you've got cash in your hand, as you would have when you were a young fella too, you go out on a Friday or Saturday night and you'd put X amount of money in your pocket, and you knew if you had to get a taxi on the way home, you'd have to save and keep back that money. People are not budgeting the way they should. The expectation of necessities of life is excessive. And the other part of it that I cannot understand, that the federal government could very well have dropped the legislation on investing, the tax break on investing in home.
1: Mm-hmm.
2: And all those that had those investment properties, they would retain them at that legislative situation, and it would have loosened up the market. Right?
1: Yep. Well, it has had the effect, hasn't it, Jack, of shaking up the market. That's what many people said ought to happen and needed to happen. Well, it has. And I think as my commentator earlier in the program remarked, you can hardly complain if the government said, if everyone says we need to shake up and some big policy change, the government delivers that, and of course then there's now a chorus of we'll all be ruined, maybe. Thanks, Jack. We better move on. Others want to have a say too. Thanks, mate.
2: All right.
1: Good on you. Bye-bye. Yes, the car industry. Andrew and Darwin, well, that's true. Holden and Ford were building substandard cars that no one wanted anymore. Commodores and Falcons were dinosaurs that were out of time. Well, that's true. I mean, this is the other thing.

0: Andrew, that no one wanted to confront either, that if the car industry was there, but they were not selling huge numbers of cars. If everyone had bought the cars, then the multinationals that ran the car companies might have thought differently about pulling out. But of course, everyone was buying cheaper, better quality Japanese cars. And if you transfer to today, everyone's going to be buying cheaper, better quality and better built Chinese cars. It's the way manufacturing goes. All righty, 1300 800 222. Nice. Thanks for everyone. And thanks for calling.
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0: A chance to have a chat about American matters with American Insight coming up. Next up, thanks, Dave and Brett. I'll get your call. Let's call tomorrow. We'll have another issue of the day then.
1: This is Nightlife
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0: Well, welcome to another edition of American Insight.

0: Yes, well, there's growing concern within the US over how the US Secretary for Defense, or Secretary for War, as he styles himself, Pete Hegseth, is handling his responsibilities. We've seen some stories recently about the potential war crimes in the Caribbean. Then there's his ongoing purge of generals. And the conflict with Iran, of course, continues in stalemate. Reports of worryingly depleted stocks of some of America's most important munitions, particularly missile interceptors. Also concerns that the Iran conflict means the US is drawing resources from other and more dangerous theatres of potential conflict. There are apparently now no active carrier battle groups in the Pacific region, for example, exactly where when China's ramped up its military activities around Taiwan. The Pentagon rejects as completely baseless any suggestion the Defense Department is in disarray under the leadership of Hegseth, who is a former Fox News TV host. Criticisms of him are many, not only from Pete Hegseth's political opponents, but also from a number of Republican senators and former high-ranking military officers as well. So might he face the chop? Joining us for American Insight this evening is Bill Wyman. Bill is a former assistant managing editor of National Public Radio in Washington. Bill, good evening to you. Welcome to Nightlife. Well, welcome back.
1: Good evening, Phil. How are you? Thank you.
0: Yeah. Randy Manner, a retired major general in the U.S. National Guard, said the Secretary of Defense is a clear and present danger to the national security of the United States and the world. That's pretty fighting. They're fighting words.
1: It really is true. And what happens with so many of these Trump appointees, and this goes all the way back to his first term, is that you have very, very substantive people on his own side in the Republican Party giving very full-throated concerns or dismissals or absolute opposition to some of these people. Pete Hegseth, I think, is up there with Robert F. Kennedy Jr. as one of the most patently unqualified people in either Trump administration, which is saying something. And you really have to go back a really long way before you find someone who seems just so patently unqualified. We're talking about probably the largest single bureaucracy in the world, single purpose bureaucracy, except for maybe, I don't know, the Chinese army or something. And you have a guy who, as you said, he was a Fox News host and he had a failed business, I think. And of course, he was served in the armed services.
0: He did serve in the armed services, but not at a very high level. And
1: exactly. And again, this is something where there've been particularly Republican people in charge of the Defense Department who a lot of people on the left disdain. But you look at someone like Donald Rumsfeld, who was a protege, of course, of Dick Cheney's and was just a master bureaucrat. And he went in there and he did his best to reform it as he saw fit. And he had the skills to do it. And of course, he didn't particularly run the first Iraq war very well. But he was a formidable bureaucrat. And Pete Hegseth is none of this. And I think we've seen it. He's someone who plays to the TV cameras. He does all sorts of things on video. He certainly dresses very well. His hair is always perfect. But he doesn't seem to have

0: any to be moored to any of the things, either bureaucratically or politically or frankly morally, that traditionally you'd want someone running this enormous military machine to have. We've seen it with those absolutely, these are probably going to be forgotten by history, but the shootings of these defenseless boats on the international waters just seems to me patently a war crime. It seems pretty obvious that when the United States went to war in Iran, there was no plan B. And that's why 6 months later, we're sitting here with the Strait of Hormuz closed. And as you mentioned at the beginning, he also has this very odd fixation with what he calls DEI and what he calls woke, never gets defined. And he's been going through the military and hollowing out a lot of very important people, as well as, it should be noticed, a lot of African-American officers and female officers. And there just seems to be no rhyme or reason to it. He just got rid of the Army Chief of Staff, who actually is a Republican and a Republican ally of the Vice President. It was a William Driscoll, I think, or Daniel Driscoll. Forgive me if I don't have that right, which is also raising alarms. And to bring this back full circle, we've specifically seen a very senior Republican Senator, Tom Tillis of Nebraska? Forgive me, who specifically said that he's inept and should be leaving his post, which is a pretty remarkable thing for a Republican senator to say in the middle of a war.
1: Yes, that is so. But all this seems to be water off Donald Trump's back, doesn't it? Or?
0: Well, it does, except when you have things like that, when you have a Republican senator, when you have such a narrow majority in the Senate, and you have this midterm coming, and you have a war that has completely stymied Donald Trump, it might be someone where he's looking for a scapegoat. And he is not a loyal person. Donald Trump is not. He might need a scapegoat, and something needs to be done about the war in Iran. And, you know, every week that goes by brings us another week closer to the midterms, where that's going to be keeping prices up and just, you know, humiliating the United States on the world stage. Donald Trump doesn't even like that as well. And it does seem pretty clear that this is not someone who should be in charge of a war. Either of them, actually, but certainly not Pete Hegseth. So we actually might see some upheavals because Republican senators, as we've seen, are very timid little beasties. And the fact that you have one of them sticking his head up and saying this so bluntly could be a sign of cracks in the wall.
1: Is the United States getting short of ammo? There's been a lot of suggestions that Hegseth hasn't run this part of the operation particularly well either, particularly missile interceptors, which are hugely expensive and take a long time to build. Is the U.S. Using them at a rate where they can't be readily restocked inside of years?
0: That's what a lot of the reporting brings up. And of course, we have to lay the blame on the foot of Donald Trump as well, because this is the sort of things that would come up when you talk about going to war with Israel against Iran, who's not an insignificant opponent. You'd think that people in the room would say, hey, this is a concern. What's plan B here? What do we do if it goes on for more than 3 weeks? And it just seems that Pete Hegseth this is someone with no military, bureaucratic military experience, coming to this person, having Bibi Netanyahu whispering in Trump's ear, and the two of them proceeding full speed ahead. And this is another hallmark of the Trump era, actually, is that any one of these things you would think would be enough to sink a defense secretary. You know, these unwarranted killings at sea, the mismanaged war, the leaving America, perhaps not defenseless, but unprepared for a two-front war. But again, we're living in the Trump era, but hopefully the administration will come to its senses one way or the other. But then again, one of the whole things that people are speculating is that he's been politically motivating the people he's been hollowing out of the military, because those are people who might replace him. So that's another thing we have to worry about. You know, people in there who've been prepared. And of course, once people leave, they go into very lucrative lobbying or defense industry positions. And why would they want to come back to the United States military once they've been pushed out, when they're making 3, 4, 5 times as much money a year?
1: One of Donald Trump's Truth Social posts in the last few days has hammered the U.S. Federal Reserve again.

0: Yen says they should be lowering interest rates. One of the things that Donald, this is a massive problem for Donald Trump and the American economy. This is the bond market. The interest rate or yield on 10-year US government borrowings has increased sharply, hasn't it? Now, this is serious, isn't it?
1: I think it is. And what's really interesting to me is that it's one of these great examples of how Donald Trump gets himself into these pickles because of his inability to think strategically as opposed to tactically. So he's very upset about the potential rise in interest rates. And for reasons I'll get into, it looks like we're going to see them. The Fed has been trying to lower these things by what, half a point or 50 or 75 basis points recently, and it seems like it's going to go back up soon. And one of the reasons we know that is two reasons. One, because the new head of the Fed basically said that's what was going to happen in the big meeting in Wyoming last week. And number two, these bond yields, as you mentioned, have been very, very high. And I don't want to pretend like I'm a master economist or anything like this, but I do know that the bond market is this yield is what the United States government has to pay to raise money. That's what it sells bonds because since we have a deficit of $40 trillion, the interest of which is $1 trillion a year, the government needs to borrow more and more money. And when people don't want to buy the bonds, they have to increase the interest rate. The reason people don't want to buy the bonds is that people think interest rates, excuse me, since they can't sell enough of the bonds, they need to increase the yield. And the reason the yield's going higher is that people don't want to buy the bonds. And the reason is because they think that interest rates are going to get higher.
0: Yeah.
1: Okay, so why are interest rates going to get higher? Well, because inflation still has not been tamed. Okay, why has inflation still not been tamed? Well, because Donald Trump's tariffs has just thrown the world into chaos economically. Two, we have this crazy war in Iran, which has disrupted supply chains and has increase the cost of oil and gas and oh, excuse me, oil and gas and fertilizer and all sorts of other things around the world. We're seeing all this disruption with our trade in China, and we love trade with China because it gives us all these really cheap goods. And if we don't have open trade with China, things are going to cost more. So what's funny about this is it was well within Donald Trump's power 18 months ago to take all sorts of steps that would keep interest rates lower. However, he sort of systematically did five or six things that have put us in this very, very difficult situation. And again, I'm not an economist, but a lot of people are worried about this sort of concatenation of things. You have these high bond yields, you have inflation coming. One of the things that's protecting the United States and the world economy is all this AI build out that we're seeing, which has just really been helping out the economy in a way that, Donald Trump actually doesn't deserve. However, as we know, that's being built on a whole bunch of funny money. NVIDIA is lending all these companies a lot of money so they can build out, so they can buy NVIDIA chips. A lot of the funding for it is what's called private credit. So it's not really public. We can't really see where all that money's coming from. And there could be, we're not on the edge, but there's all these things that really people smarter than me are saying, look, these are all really bad things, and they could all come together and turn the economy f bad quickly. And these yields are high all around the world too. So we seem to be doing a lot of things that are making some people nervous, and that's why those bond yields are so high right now.
0: Yeah, there are big debt worries. I mean, the U.S. bond market is of interest to the whole world because it's long been a stabilizing factor in international finance, hasn't it? If the U.S. bond market gets
1: It is,
0: crazy,
1: yeah, and
0: yeah.
1: people should know. It's just the thing where if you're a rich person, if you're a company or whatever, and you have $5 million sitting around, and you just don't want to do anything with it, but you want to get some money, you can give it to the United States, and the money will come back, and you'll
0: Exactly,
1: get that
0: exactly.
1: money. And what also disturbs people is that we don't have a very competent department of Secretary of Defense, and we also have this guy who's the head of Treasury, Bessent, who is doing things that are very odd. I mean, he's a bond person himself, so it's not like he's an idiot. But and again, this is a little bit over my head, but what he pulled some things the last couple of weeks were basically to try to stabilize the yield. He basically cashed out a lot of old bonds and bought new ones. Okay, that's very simplified, right? And what a lot of people equated that with is sort of starting to pay your home mortgage with a credit card with a high interest rate. Mm. In other words, he cashed in bonds that had a low interest rate and bought new ones. And he's basically betting that those interest rates are going to come down. Mm. That's basically the way it's fundamental. And what happened is the bond market looked at him for a few days and then said,
0: No.
1: And so it also kind of worries people that the government is doing things like that didn't really seem like it would do anything, actually increases the deficit, shows that they really aren't concerned about lowering the deficit. There is this, again, there's these things happening that I think people are getting a little queasy about, but we're just going to have to see. But it does seem at the end of the month that we are going to see a rate increase. Yeah. That's basically what Warr said. And I'll tell you the other thing is that if he doesn't do that, that's going to throw things into a tizzy as well, because we can all see inflation. We all know that it's the Fed's job to raise interest rates to tame inflation. And if he's not doing that, it's going to raise concerns that he's doing it for the benefit of Donald Trump and not the economy as a whole. And that could throw things off kilter.
0: It could.
1: It's another example of how Trump has got himself into this position where he's damned if he does and damned if he doesn't. And that makes me worried on a third level of, well, what's he going to do if he doesn't like
0: Bill Wyman's with us for American Insight. Just quickly before you go on the approaching midterms, there have been some interesting polls out. The midterms are due in November, of course. Interesting polls out, though.
1: It really is. And this is going to be a midterms for the ages, if you ask me. It's going to be
0: Just keep in mind, all American presidents lose skin in the second term midterms, don't they?
1: Exactly. And almost every president
0: get
1: elected and you have a honeymoon and then you start doing things and people get mad, or you start suffering the slings and arrows of the previous presidency and you pay the price for it. Donald Trump had a disastrous first midterm. Okay, let's remember. And it looks like something like that is shaping up. It seems for sure that everyone's expected that they were going to lose the House in any case, but it looks like they're going to lose at least 20 seats in the House. And that is after all the folderol that the Republicans have tried to do by taking away, by gerrymandering. Okay. So even though they've been successful, 6, 8, 10 seats, there's still going to be a lot more they're going to lose. Now,
0: What about the Senate? Yeah.
1: And the Senate is going to be really interesting because it's a bad year. As people know, there's 100 senators and about a third of them are up for election every 2 years. But this is one of those bad years for Democrats where they basically have to win 4 seats, and it's a very unequal map this year. But the polls in just the last month have really been stabilizing. It looks like a couple of states they were worried about, Michigan and Georgia, are going to be fine democratically. There's something called the generic ballot where pollsters say to people, look, do you think Democrats should be in charge or Republicans? And right now, that's a good bellwether poll. And right now, Democrats are above 7%. And that's not scientific or anything like this, but it basically says, hey, all things being equal, Democrats are going to do 7 points better than Republicans. Huh. And you have some other states that are actually red, Alaska and Texas, chief among them, where you have these candidates in traditional red states where right now in Texas, unthinkably, the Democrat is polling ahead of the Republican. Now, he's a very attractive Democrat. It's a very unattractive Republican candidate there. But that shows you Texas could be the state that could put the Senate in the hands of the Democrats. Now, having said that, Texas has broken Democrats' hearts many times in the past. It's a very red state. You can't count on it, but what's interesting is that the polls are really showing a trend toward Democrats. That Senate seemed a long shot 6 months ago, and now it seems to be a toss-up.
0: Yep. All right, Bill, always great to talk. Appreciate it. Thanks for your time.
1: I enjoyed it a lot, Bill. Thank you.

0: Yes, we'll have another edition of American Insight next week. Francis Leach is going to take you through after this because I've got to get out of here. Hi, Francis.
1: Hey, Philip, how are you going?
0: Not too bad, mate. How was your weekend?
1: It was pretty good, yeah. Didn't do a lot. Just sat around in my Ugg boots watching television. No, I got out there, did a bit of exercise, walked the dog a lot, tried to look after this throat of mine, you know. All the important stuff.
0: You still don't sound completely back on the fully mended.
1: It's going round. It's the Bonnie Tyler syndrome, I call it. It'll sound a little bit sort of Rod Stewart-y and throaty, but I'm okay. I'm doing okay. But this morning I'm talking about the big issues, and we're talking about the World Stone Skimming Championships. Did you know there was a World Stone Skimming Championships?
0: Well, if there hadn't, there should be one. Exactly.
1: All eyes on Easdale Lake in Scotland, and we're going to meet to Dr. Kyle Matthews, who's the event organizer. Okay. He's known.
0: You got to get the right stone.
1: And he's known as the official toss master, Philip.
0: Oh, okay.
1: I'm just going to leave you with that thought.
0: Oh, I love that. Thank you. I love stone skimming. It's fair, but you've got to get the right rock. All right, Francis is coming up next. He'll do a tremendous job, as always, as you know. And you and I will talk tomorrow. Here's the news.
2: If it's being talked about in your community.
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4: ABC News with David Rollins. Nepal has held a day of mourning to remember those killed in floods late last month, with flags lowered at government offices and families holding mourning rituals. It's been almost a fortnight since the flooding, which killed more than 1,300 people in Nepal and Tibet, leaving some 5,000 people missing, including 36 Australians. In predominantly Hindu Nepal, mourning periods last 13 days, during which close family members stay home and relatives visit to pay their respects. At least a dozen people have been killed in the latest round of Israeli airstrikes in southern Lebanon, including women and children. The BBC's Hugo Bachega has the latest.
5: We've seen an intensification of these Israeli airstrikes in the south of the country, with at least 15 people killed in the last 3 days. And towns and villages near the so-called Yellow Line have been targeted. This is the part of the country that is under Israeli occupation. We've seen large numbers of residents fleeing those areas because of those attacks. And this happens despite the ceasefire that was announced here in June.
4: An expert on European politics says a large win for the far-right AfD party in a German state election presents a major political dilemma for the country's governing coalition. The AfD is appealing to members of Chancellor Friedrich Merz's Conservative Party to support its bid to form government in Saxony-Anhalt in what should be the first time a far-right party assumes power at state level in post-war Germany. Dr. Ed Turner from Aston University says the win will prompt calls for Mr. Merz to veer from the political centre.
6: It will sow a lot of concern and I think instability. So at the moment, Germany's Chancellor governs with the centre-left Social Democrats. I think many of his MPs would like him to tack to the right. He's a Conservative politician himself, but he is very concerned about this open right flank.
4: A political stoush has erupted between One Nation and Labour over the minor party's push to allow Australians to tap into their superannuation. Here's political reporter Jack Mackay.
7: Under One Nation's proposal, renters and mortgage holders would be allowed to carve out a quarter of their 12% super payments for up to 3 years. One Nation MP Barnaby Joyce says the policy is about helping Australians in a time of crisis.
8: We need to make sure in a cost of living crisis that we keep people in their home.
7: But Treasurer Jim Chalmers has seized

0: on the proposal to accuse One Nation of being anti-super.
1: This is a recipe to make Australian workers tens of thousands of dollars worse off in retirement.
0: The coalition has also suggested the minor party's plan lacks substance.
2: A coronial inquest has heard a First Nations woman who died in custody in New South Wales warned prison authorities multiple times that she was having suicidal thoughts and was not receiving her usual medication. Kirsty Wellauer reports from the Lidcombe Coroner's Court.
3: The first day of a coronial inquest into the death of 29-year-old mother of five, Monique, has heard she repeatedly raised mental health concerns and attempted suicide less than a fortnight before her death. The inquest heard the First Nations woman was discharged from hospital without a mental health assessment and 11 days later died by suicide, just hours after being served an apprehended violence order. The inquest will continue until Friday.
2: And if this story has raised any concerns for you, please call Lifeline on 13 11 14. That's 131 114. Consent advocate Chanel Contos says social media users currently have little control over what algorithms feed them, while the platforms themselves hold enormous power over what is promoted or suppressed. The federal government is preparing laws that would give Australians greater choice over how recommendation systems shape their feeds. The founder of Teach Us Consent says the changes are also about reducing the influence that tech companies have over the information and ideas that users are exposed to.
4: I think what we can forget is that the algorithm actually senses and promotes what it wants, and we have very little control and understanding over what it does at different times, and tech billionaires get to choose what words or topics are propagated or that are censored.
2: You're up to date with the latest ABC News. We'll have more in 1 hour's time.
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6: Sydney, a possible morning shower, 13 to 19. Melbourne, sunny, 7 to 16. Brisbane, a shower or two, 15 to 25. Perth, partly cloudy, 10 to 22. Adelaide, becoming cloudy, 7 to 18. Hobart, late showers, 7 to 17. Canberra, sunny, 3 to 18. And Darwin, mostly sunny, 24 to 33.
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15: Good morning. Hello, Tuesday. How are you all? It's 6 minutes past the hour two on the east coast of Australia. It means it's 24 to 2 in South Australia and the Northern Territory, and 6 past midnight in Perth. Hope you had a good Monday. I'll be here for the next bunch of hours. Plenty to come to this morning, your way, your calls on 1300 800 222 always. And you can text us on 0437 774 774. Now, we want you to play the four quiz. Get on there. 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Four topics, three questions in each. And if you answer three of our questions, you go into the prize pool and you could win the coveted fridge magnet that proclaims you champion of the overnights quiz. The four topics for this morning. The year 1996, events of 1996. So how many years ago was that? Running out of fingers on my hands. 30 years ago. Really? Have I got that right? Wow, we are old. Famous movie quotes. I'll play you a moment from a great film. And you've got to tell me the name of the film. Maths and geometry, just for those people that use the other side of the brain. And tennis history, because the US Open's on at the moment. A bit of tennis history as well. So mix it up. A bit of an interesting bag of things to decide from. So get on the phone, 1300 800 222, or you can also text through 0437 774 774. We'll jump into the four quiz after Primal Scream.

0: 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And moving on up here on ABC Radio Overnight, Francis Leach with you. Time to jump in the four quiz. 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Call if you want to play. 1300 800 222, and play along at home via the text message. The four topics again: the year 1996, famous movie quotes. I'll play you a great moment from a famous film. You tell me the name of the film. Maths and geometry, for those inclined with that stuff. And tennis history. US Open's on at the moment. Why not? Get into it. Let's jump into the first call. Let's head to Tassie. Andrew in Smithton. Good morning, Andrew. How are you?
1: Very well.
0: What's happening for you at the moment? You been well?
1: I can't complain. Every day above ground is a good day.
0: Fair enough. I'll take that as a yes. Okay, mate, what topic would you like first?
1: 1996,
0: mate. Let's jump straight into it. Which Republican candidate lost the 1996 US presidential election to Bill Clinton? Who was the Republican candidate in the 1996 US election, lost to Clinton in his re-election bid?
1: I don't actually know. I feel bad.
0: Don't feel bad. Not at all. Try again tomorrow. Thanks for playing.
1: Yeah, I will, mate.
0: Thank you, Andrew. Thanks. Let's head to Perth, right across the nation, to Gary. How are Gary? How

0: candidate lost the 1996 US presidential election to incumbent Democrat Bill Clinton, who was the candidate for the Republicans.
1: And we've already had which answer?
0: No, I can't. I don't remember that. You just need to give me the answer that you think is right.
1: Do I?
0: Yes,
1: do
0: yes, that's right.
1: If I may, just quickly, in the olden days, presenters on the ABC learnt English and diction and pronunciation.
0: Okay, AJ, you're being rude again, so we're going to move on past you. Thank you very much. Ken, on the road to Seymour, how are you?
2: Good, thanks. Fine, how are you?
0: I am well. Do you know who it was?
2: I've been listening. I can't think of the person at the moment.
0: He was a senator, and he ran as the presidential candidate for the Republicans in 96. He was beaten by Clinton, beaten quite easily in the end.
2: Oh, my God. Sorry.
0: That's okay, Ken. Thank you for calling, and safe driving.
2: Thank you. Goodbye.
0: 1-300-800-222 to play the four quiz. It wasn't George W. Bush. A couple of people texting through. Bush was the incumbent president that Clinton beat in the 92 election to first claim the White House. This is in his second run at it when he was running for re-election. And let's go to David in Blackburn. Hello, David.
3: Hello.
0: Do you know who it is?
3: I'll guess Al Gore.
0: Not Al Gore. Al Gore ran as the Democrat in the 2000 election and of course, lost in that controversial election down in Florida, where they had to go to the Supreme Court to get the result. Thanks for calling. 1-300-800-222. We're running through the calls here. Get on the board. It's 1996. It's our first question in the four quiz this morning. And the question is, which Republican candidate lost the 1996 US presidential election to then President Bill Clinton, who was re-elected? Our favourite, Betty in Dapto. Hello, Betty.
4: Hello, Francis.
0: How are you?
4: You sound good. You better?
0: I'm getting there.
4: Oh, good.
0: Getting there.
4: Have a good rest over the weekend.
0: I did. I watched a bit of tally, walked the dog a lot, watched a bit of footy. Life is pretty good, Betty. I cannot complain. How about you?
4: Yeah, I'm good. Yeah.
0: Excellent. Now, do you know the answer to our question?
4: I don't think I do, but could you give it to me again?
0: I can. It was 1996. Which Republican candidate lost the 1996 presidential election to Bill Clinton, who was re-elected?
4: You've had a Bush, haven't you?
0: We've had a Bush. We've had a Gore, but it was neither of those.
4: You haven't had, but I'm sure it's not. I'll say Barack Obama, but I'm pretty sure it wasn't him.
0: No, he was still at university at that stage, I think.
4: Yeah, he was after that anyway.
0: He was. Thank you for calling, Betty.
4: Well, you look after yourself.
0: Thank you. I will. You too. 1-300-800-222 to play. Get on the phone. Four quiz. We need you to give us an answer to get us started here, Stephen Hobart. How are you?
5: Hi, mate.
0: I'm good. Do you know who it was?
5: Not a bloody clue.
0: Isn't it amazing how we've forgotten this guy? Like he was.
5: Oh, so easy.
0: He ran for the presidency of the United States in 1996. Thank you for calling, mate.
5: Thank you.
0: Let's go to Nat in Benalla. Hello, Nat. How are you?
6: Yeah, good, thanks. How are you?
0: I'm well. Do you know the answer to our first question in the four quiz?
6: I think it might be Bob Dole.
0: I think you are correct. It was Senator Bob Dole who was beaten comprehensively by Bill Clinton. It was re-elected. Well done. Thanks for getting us started.
6: Now, I think he has the distinction of being like the only person to lose as a vice presidential and a presidential candidate.
0: Wow. That's rough,
6: that
0: isn't
6: power.
0: It?
6: Yeah.
0: That is rough. I mean, Nixon was a vice president that lost a couple of elections, but he actually won one in the end. Well done.
6: Yeah.
0: Okay, let's move to one of our other topics, because once you've answered in one topic, you have to move to the next or one of them. So we've got famous movie quotes, maths and geometry, or tennis history. What would you like?
6: Oh, let's try famous movie quotes.
0: Okay, here it is. So this is a movie that was all the rage. I think this was the year 2001. Have a listen to this moment, a crucial moment in the film, and then just tell me the name of the movie. Have a listen.
7: I mean, I know it's been awkward as arse, but there's no need to leave.
8: No, actually there is. I've been offered a job in television.
7: Television?
8: Mm. And they want me to start straight away. So I've got to leave in about, 3 minutes. So,
7: Well, I just think you should know that, Simon. You know, there are lots of prospects here for a talented
9: Daniel,
7: person.
9: We
7: yeah, just give me a minute, will you, Simon? Thanks.
9: Right-ho, boss man.
7: Lots of prospects for a person who, you know, perhaps for personal reasons has been slightly overlooked professionally.
8: Thank you, Daniel. That is very good to know. But if staying here means working...

0: within 10 yards of you. Frankly, I'd rather have a job wiping Saddam Hussein's ass.
1: Great line, Nat. Killer line. What's the name of that film?
2: That's Bridget Jones's Diary.
1: Oh, you got it straight away. Yes, great film. Excellent work. Two down. One more and you're in the prize pool. So you have to choose from maths and geometry or tennis history.
2: Oh, we'll try tennis history, please.
1: Okay, tennis history it is. Which woman won 9 Wimbledon singles titles in her career? More than any other player. Who holds the record?
2: Martina Navratilova.
1: It is the great Martina Navratilova. Well done, Nat. You picked us off the canvas and just down to 3 questions like that and you are in the prize pool.
2: Okay, fantastic. Thank you.
1: Pride of Benalla.
2: Thank you.
1: Thanks for playing. Hey, stay listening. We'll see if you get pulled out and take the prize. Thanks for calling. 1-300-800-222 is the number to play. 1-300-800-222. Or you can call 0437. 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
5: 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Just how widely across Adelaide are the effects of the road closures for a motorsport event, Phil?
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1: And we're starting your Tuesday morning with a 4 quiz. We've got 4 topics. And if you answer 3 questions like Nat in Benalla, you can go into the prize pool. Our topics are the year 1996, maths and geometry, a famous movie quote, and Nat nailed the Bridget Jones quote, and a tennis history question. She got one of those right as well. So let's go to Karen in Sydney, who's our next caller, our next play here on the 4 quiz. Good morning, Karen. How are you?
7: Good, thanks, Francis. Good evening.
1: What topic would you like to start with?
7: Famous movie quotes.
1: Famous movie quotes. Okay. This is from a film that in the 50s every teenager was going to watch and every parent was dreading. It was a controversial film, but it starred one of Hollywood's brightest young things. Have a listen and tell me the name of the film.
8: I have to spell
9: you
8: it out.
9: You are not going to use me as an excuse again.
8: I don't.
9: Every time you can't face yourself, you blame it on me.
8: That is not true.
9: You say it's because of me. You say it's because of the neighborhood.
8: No.
9: You use every other phony excuse. Mom, I want to do something right. And I don't want you to run away from me again.
10: Dad?
11: This is all going too fast
10: for me. You better give me something fast.
1: Wow. 1955 was the year. What was the film, Karen?
7: Okay, I can only think of James Dean, Rebel Without... Was it Rebel Without a Cause?
1: It was. It was Rebel Without a Cause, James Dean.
7: Right.
1: I just watched a bit of it tonight just to get that quote and just thought, it's just absolutely beautiful to watch, but, gee, the drama. He was an extraordinary screen presence, that's for sure.
7: Yeah, and Natalie Wood was in it, I think.
1: That's
7: too.
1: Right. She played his young girlfriend.
7: Yes.
1: Sal Mineo, of course, as well, who was in there too.
7: Mm-hmm.
1: Well done. Rebel Without a Cause, it was. The great James Dean. Okay, what would you like to do next? 1996, maths and geometry, no one's gone there yet, or tennis history?
7: Maybe tennis history.
1: Tennis history it is then. Okay. Tell me this. Which American tennis star defeated Bobby Riggs in the famous 1973 Battle of the Sexes?
7: That was Billie Jean King.
1: It was Billie Jean King. Well done. 2 from 2. For the third to join Nat in the prize pool, maths and geometry or the year 1996?
7: 1996.
1: Okay. Tell me this. Dolly the Sheep was an international news sensation in 1996. What made her special?
7: She was the first animal cloned.
1: She was. You have absolutely streeted it. 3 from 3, Karen. Well done.
7: Thank you, Francis.
1: Stay listening. We'll see if you get pulled out in the prize pool. 2 in there.
7: Thank you.
1: It's great.
7: Right.
1: Doing very well. Thank you very much. 1-300-800-222 is the number to play. We've still got plenty of questions there. And Michael's in Chester Hill. Thank you to Jen in South Australia, Port Adelaide, who got Martina Navratilova. And also to Lizzie in Brisbane, who picked Bridget Jones's Diary, as did Chris in Southern Waters. Well done, guys. And good morning, Michael. How are you?
12: I'm very well.

0: Oh, I especially like that song, The Primal Scream.
1: Oh, good. It's meant to give everyone a bit of a pick-me-up on a Tuesday morning.
0: You've got excellent taste. Sorry, what was your name again?
1: Francis is my name.
0: Francis, right, yeah. Man, you got the excellent taste in music. You put on a couple of rockers, you know, nothing too loud, but...
1: Yeah, I'm trying to find that sweet spot for you.
0: Ah, yes.
1: Now, what topic would you like to start with? We've got 1996 the year. We've still got one movie quote to go. Maths and geometry is wide open and one tennis question left. What do you think is on the menu for you?
0: I've forgotten about Bob Dole. Yeah, yes. Remember those guys. He's no longer with us, is he?
1: No, he died a while ago. He was pretty, I think he was in his early 70s when he ran. So, yeah. Which is young these days for American presidential candidates.
0: So, I know.
1: Been sprightly at 70.
0: Yeah. Look, what I might say is let me try the math and geometry. I hope I don't spoil it for
1: you. No, you won't spoil it.
0: I'm supposed to be good at this stuff.
1: Yeah, well, we'll find out right now. Okay, in mathematics, what term is used for the amount left over after division, like doing long division? What's the term used for the amount that's left over?
0: I believe that's called the remainder.
1: Yeah, see? Don't doubt yourself. You've got the maths thing down, at least the year 12 maths or the year 10 maths.
0: Yeah, it's really important. It's discrete mathematics because there's a function called mod, which basically gives you the remainder of different things, and they use it in all sorts of things. It's quite interesting, actually.
1: It's one of those things I wish I'd paid more attention to at school, mathematics. I didn't. I've got to admit, I didn't. And now I look at it and go, oh, that's actually quite beautiful, the way these things work, how the mathematics resolves itself.
0: Yeah. I mean, people probably are familiar with the operations add, subtract, and multiply and divide. Division always used to give me a long... a bit of problem, but then there's this other mod, this thing, and so it's sort of, there's a way you can use it to develop cryptography keys.
1: Oh, there, we're getting in deep now. Okay, we've got to move on. Tennis history, a movie quote, or 1996 for your next question?
0: Oh, we don't have any more math and geometry.
1: No, once you've answered, this is the little trick in our game. Once you've answered a question in one topic, you have to show your strength and diversity by moving to the next one.
0: I like that rule. That's that means you've got to have a wider range of knowledge.
1: So that's the idea. Tennis history, 1996, the year, and a famous movie quote.
0: I'm not sure I like any of those. Let me try 1996 again.
1: Okay, see how you go with this. I know you're a music fan. This song in 1996 was absolutely everywhere. Tell me the name of the song and the band.

0: Michael, does it bring back a sharp memory for you, that song?
1: Oh, I just love Gwen Stefani and the great attitude she always had. It's I'm Just a Girl.
0: Yep.
1: I think it's called, and it's by... Oh, you wouldn't believe it. I just...
0: What's the name of the band that she fronted before she went solo?
1: Oh, yeah. It was the first thing I thought of.
0: deep breathing.
1: I don't know what's going on. Hang on.
0: She was the singer in the group. Leroy and Penrith knows who it is.
1: I want to get into the wind bin. It's.
0: Michael,
1: I believe it.
0: I'm going to have to call time on you here, buddy.
1: Give me 10 seconds.
0: No, I've got to let you go, and we will play again tomorrow. Thanks for playing.
1: Oh, all right. Okay.
0: Good on you, buddy. Thanks for playing. 1-300-800-222 to play the four quiz. We've established that it was a song called I'm Just a Girl. But James in Bacchus Marsh, what was the name of the group?
2: Her surname was Stefani.
0: That's correct. It still is.
2: What was
0: the name of her band? I'm Just a Girl.
2: Just a Girl by Good Night and Good Luck to the Next Caller. Thank you so much.
0: Good name for a band. Thanks, mate. 1-300-800-222. If you want to play, if you know, send it through. Robert in Denver. All the way from Denver, Colorado, really? Yes, you're right. You got it correctly, as did Chris in Southern Waters. I wonder if Chris in the Pilbara in WA can do the same for us. Good morning, Chris.
3: Good morning.
0: Up in the Pilbara working this morning?
3: Yes, mate. Yep, night shift.
0: We've got to do it. Do you know the name of the band? 1996. Do you want me to play the grab again, or did you hear it?
3: I did, but I know it too, but it was No Doubt.
0: Well
3: no
0: done.
3: Doubt. You know what? I was doubting myself.
0: You're doubting yourself. No Doubt. You got it right. Well done, mate. So we've got a couple of questions still to go on the four quiz, and we move to another topic. Either a famous movie quote, where I play you a grab from a famous film, you tell me the name of the film. We've still got some maths and geometry, or some tennis questions, tennis history.
3: We'll go to the, what were the movie ones, sorry, again?
0: So I'll play you a grab from a famous film. You just got to tell me the name of the film when you hear the dialogue.
3: Oh, go on, we'll have a crack.
0: Okay, here we go, back to the year 1980.
4: Do you want the Padre?
5: No, thank you. I'm a pagan.
4: And you? What's a pagan?
6: Shoot straight, you bastards! Don't make a mess of it!
0: Wow, famous scene. What was the film?
3: Oh, my God, I was 3 years old.
0: Shoot straight, you... No idea? I can tell you Edward Woodward and Brian Brown were the two actors in there, in that scene.
3: Not the Cheryl Lee.
0: No, Chris. Yeah. Good on you, mate. Call us again soon.
3: Gotcha.
0: 1-300-800-222 to play as we stay in WA and go to East Vic Park there in Perth and say good morning, Robert. Hello, Robert.
7: Hi.
0: How are you this morning?
7: Yeah, good, thanks. And I didn't catch the start of that quote. Is it possible to hear?
0: Yeah, absolutely it is. I'll play it to you again. So the year was 1980.
7: I'm pretty sure I know what it is, but I just want to be sure before I...
0: Absolutely. Have a listen. Here we go.
4: Do you want the Padre?
5: No, thank you. I'm a pagan.
4: And you? What's a pagan?
6: Shoot straight, you bastards! Don't make a mess of it!
0: There it was. The dramatic moment from which film?
7: Breaking Morant
0: it was.
7: Yep.
0: Great film. Edward Woodward there with the final words and Brian Brown going, what's a pagan? That's right. Fair enough. Fair question. Okay. Moving on. We've still got some questions for you to get into the win bin here.
7: Well, I'll try my luck with maths.
0: Okay. Here we go. What is the name for a triangle that contains one angle greater than 90 degrees? What is the name for a triangle?
7: It's an obtuse angle, so it's an obtuse triangle.
0: It is. See, your powers of deduction have not diminished past the midnight hour.
7: so far.
0: Well done, Robert. So we've got to move because we've got one more question for you to enter, the last question in the quiz, to go into the prize pool.
7: Okay.
0: Here it is for you. John Isner's match against Nicholas Mahmoud at Wimbledon in 2010 has gone down in the history books, and I doubt that it's ever going to be bested ever because of the nature of it. For what reason did this match, his third round match, I think it was, go down in the history books?
7: Oh, who were they again?
0: It was Nicholas Mahmoud and John Isner.
7: My guess is it's the longest match they've ever had.
0: Indeed it is. 11 hours and 5 minutes, and it finished in the fifth set. Do you want to guess the game score?
7: I don't know the whole thing, but was it something like 17-15 in the last set?
0: Oh, brother, no. Keep going. It was 70-68 in the fifth set.
7: Oh, no.
0: 70 games to 68. Imagine being on the losing end of that after you've gone that deep.
7: I think he should have knocked off and gone and applied for his pension by then, I think.
0: It went over 3 days because of weather interruptions. It was like a test match.
7: Did Cliff Richard come out and sing some kind of gospel song to keep people going through the heartache of it all?
0: Wasn't it the reason why they built the roof over Wimbledon is to stop that from happening ever again?
7: Yeah, there's no rain to stop the match, that's right.
0: So you are absolutely right. It was the longest match, 11 hours and 5 minutes, and John Isner finally won 70 games to 68 in the fifth set.
7: I'm going to go and look that up so I get the full set-by-set score. That's
0: crazy. Well done, Robert.
7: Something you've got to remember, yeah.
0: Hold, stay listening because we're going to give the prize pool a bit of a spin.
7: Do you want my details off air? Give them to somebody?
0: Just hang on and keep listening, and we're going to pick a name out of the barrel, and if it's your name, you can call back and we'll get you there.
7: Oh, okay.
0: Right. But thank you for playing.
7: Thank you. Good on you. Bye.
0: And that was a good quiz this morning. We had 3 people in the prize pool, and we will come back and tell you who the winner is in just a moment. Thanks for calling in. We'll do it again tomorrow morning. ABC Radio Overnights.

0: Backman Turner Overdrive, taking care of business here on ABC Radio Overnights. Hope your Tuesday morning is going well. And Nat, the pride of Benalla. Nat, give us a call back. You have been plucked out of the prize pool and you have won the prize this morning. 1-300-800-222. Nat, to call back. You are a four quiz winner for today. And thanks to everybody who texted through as well. Plenty of right answers. Susan in Hobart was right. There was the longest time a tennis match at that level had been played. Annette knew her maths with the obtuse triangle. So did Robin. And Lizzie in Brizzy got right with Break Morant. So thanks for all of that. Coming up in a moment, I'm going to be talking about when you're on travels, you're heading overseas, and everyone goes, oh, I don't want to go when, you know, peak tourist season. Sometimes you just have to, because it's when you've got your holidays, when you've got your break. I'm going to talk about dealing with crowds and traveling when everyone else is traveling and how to sort of give yourself over to the experience of being one of the throng on your travels. We'll do that very, very soon with Tom Hall, travel writer and editor, our vice president with Lonely Planet. He's going to join us and we'll take your calls as well. If you've done that, I mean, how long have you stood in a queue at Disneyland? Have you done that when you sort of stand there forever to get on the Splash Mountain ride? 2 hours in the queue, about 2 minutes on the ride. 1-300-800-222. We'll do all of that and your text messages on 0437-774-774.
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3: Will Rainer, CEO of the Royal Agricultural and Horticultural Society. 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
0: Francis Leach with you on this Tuesday morning. Also, when we talk to Tom, love to hear from you about the busiest place you travel to. Have you found yourself, say, at the Sistine Chapel in the middle of summer in Rome? And what is that like when you know that you are amongst the global throng of tourists visiting the Eiffel Tower, for instance, at that period of time? Or in London? Or wherever it is, tell us what it's like and how you coped. 1-300-800-222, or you can text 0437-774-774. We'll talk to you and we'll talk to Tom after Juice Newton.

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0: And it's 2:45 on the east coast of Australia, 2:15 in South Australia and the Northern Territory, and 12:45 in the west. Travelling is supposed to be fun, but sometimes when you have to travel because that's when your holidays are, you have to go with everyone else. That can be hard. It can be real hard. Sometimes it can be great. Like, you might find yourself somewhere where the vibe is amazing and the whole world feels like it's there and you're having a great time. But other times it can feel like you are swimming upstream against the tide of humanity and all the fun gets drained out of it. Tom Hall is a travel writer and editor, a vice president with Lonely Planet, and he knows all about this. And we want your calls as well, 1-300-800-222. Or you can text through 0437 774 774. Where have you found yourself in, when everyone else in the world was there at the peak travel season? And how did you cope? And what's the most crowded and crazy place you've been to? This one from Robin Tom. We'll start with this from the SMS. Hi, Francis. Yes, in Japan at Disneyland, and I was the only blonde-haired person in the crowd. Good morning, Tom.
2: Hi, good morning, Francis. I think we've all been in a situation like what you're describing and maybe what Robin's describing a little bit, where you arrive somewhere and you look around you and you go, goodness me, there are a huge number of people here. You know, we live in a world with a lot of people, and a lot of people like traveling and a lot of people like going to similar places.
0: And there are some places that are just must-sees. Like if you go to Paris, like for instance, you have to go to the Louvre and you have to go see Mona Lisa. So when you do go at a certain time of the year, you just got to be patient.
2: I think to an extent there is a truth in that. And look, we have this issue at Lonely Planet constantly. As you say, Paris as an example, those places are places that, particularly if you think maybe this is my only chance of being here, I'm going to want to see those things. I want to go up the Eiffel Tower. If I find myself in Kyoto, there's a number of temples. There's a number of streets that I really feel like I need to get to. Bali has got some destinations all over the island that really feel like must-sees. So it is a case, I think, of how you manage these things and how you approach these crowds. It does require a little bit of extra planning, definitely.
0: And a sense of acceptance that you are going to be with a lot of other folks. And the idea of your personal space, you're just going to have to park that for a little while because there might not be much.
2: Yeah, I think it's a little bit like that old mantra of don't get het up if you find yourself sitting in traffic, because you're traffic too. So if you find yourself somewhere and you say, gosh, there's a lot of tourists here, you too are a tourist. So it's about what you do, how you manage those crowds, how you manage your time, how you manage your state of mind. But I think the good news is that, there's a reason why places are popular. And this is also probably one of the best times in history to understand how to manage the crowds at very busy places, because destinations themselves have got used to dealing with big crowds, sort of finding ways to distribute them, giving tips and

0: suggestions, and I hope that we can go into detail a little bit on a few of those, depending on where we're talking about.
1: Yeah, absolutely. 1-300-800-222. If you've got some experience of this, or you've been to a place where, you know, peak travel season, peak tourist season, and you've been to the place that you wanted to go, the sites that you wanted to see, what it was like, who you dealt with it well, and where was it crazy and maybe a little bit unwieldy, give us a call. And where is the place that you were most sort of overawed or maybe even intimidated by the crush of the crowd or the size of an event that you arrived at? For instance, if you've been to, maybe you've been to the dropping of the ball in New York in Times Square at New Year. What's that like? I mean, that's one of those events, isn't it, where people travel, Tom Hall, all over the world to be at something like that.
0: Absolutely. And, and traveling for a particular time of year, traveling for a particular event like a music festival, or even something like, a particular procession, street party, like public holiday, something like that, that can really bring people in. When you were just talking at the start of the show, I was thinking about, I arrived in Hong Kong and I was on my way to Macau last year, and it was over the long Easter weekend. And I went down to the bus terminal where you go to get the coaches across to Macau. And everyone I spoke to said, oh, you'll breeze through that. And I got to this enormous aircraft hangar of a place. I don't know if any of the listeners have been there. And I think there was probably 100,000 people trying to make that journey when I got there. Absolutely no exaggeration. The crowd was marshaled impeccably well. No one was pushing and shoving. Everyone was just there being moved through. It took about an hour to get through, to get your tickets, to get your passport stamped, all of that. And then we were on a bus and on our way. And I thought, wow, it was amazing organization. And clearly they're used to that, and they want people going over there from Hong Kong to Macau, go to the casinos, go to restaurants, go to the city. And they put the infrastructure in place to deal with that.
1: And it can be done. Owen's in Sydney. He's given us a call. You can too. 1-300-800-222 or 0437-774-774 for your text messages. Tom Hall, travel writer and editor, is with us talking about those peak period travel spots and what it's like to go and how to cope. Owen, good morning. It might help if I put you on air, Owen. How are you going? Good morning, Owen. How are you?
2: Good morning, Blanchard and Tom. Good thanks, and hope you're well too. Yeah. Whilst I've been waiting for you, actually, I just thought, because I was telling you, going to tell you and still tell you about a good travel experience, that also thought of a bad one. So the good one was when I went to Poland and we went to this religious shrine, and that was so crowded. But that crowd was one of the most enchanting crowds I've ever seen, and it was actually a pleasure to be there because there are all these religious pilgrims. It was crowded with all these religious pilgrims, and they were on their knees and chanting and praying, and it was just so motivating to see their devotion and faith. And I actually didn't mind waiting in the queue because it's just so inspirational.
1: Yeah.
2: To see them. My bad experience, though, strangely enough, in Singapore, which is, you wouldn't expect it in Singapore, it's so orderly and disciplined and all that. But I made the stupid mistake of going to the Singapore Zoo Safari on Easter Saturday. And whilst I was queuing, the crowd is just unruly. Not just because it's so long that I felt I'd probably still be there, but also because they were pushing, shoving, jumping ahead of us.
1: Wow, that's very un-Singapore-like.
2: Yeah, I'm so unruly and so undisciplined, but I was actually quite frightened. But fortunately, I was part of the tour group, and the tour director found me, and she managed to push me through and get me on it. But yeah. it was so weird.
1: Yeah, that's unusual to be in Singapore and have that experience, but thanks for your call. But I agree with you, Owen, and Tom, I had this experience recently in Kandy in Sri Lanka, and we went to a famous Hindu temple, which is the Hindu temple, which is the shrine of the Buddha's tooth, and the same experience. It was busy. It was really busy, but people had travelled from all over Sri Lanka to have a moment at the shrine, and people were praying and being devoted, and it was a privilege to be amongst the crowd, to be welcomed into that environment, to be allowed to experience it, even though I might not be Hindu. It was really quite special.

0: Yeah, it was really quite something.
1: It's an interesting, it's an interesting one thinking about pilgrimages. Pilgrimages as an experience that they're almost it's almost purposefully crowded. You know, it's it like you know it is one which is supposed to be a collective experience and have a lot of people there. And I think this is one of the things that's worth bearing in mind is sometimes there's two sides of a particular place. There's somewhere that you can go, and Kandy's an example, and we talked a little bit about Kyoto as well, where you can go and you can see it being very busy, and that gives you a particular sense of the place. And then you can return at another time, and you can experience the emptiness. And in some ways, both of them have their pros and cons. I was on, I'm in London in the UK, and I went to Holy Island on the northeast coast of England a couple of weeks ago, and that is another place that's extremely busy with day trippers and with pilgrims. It's an amazing place, and I'd always wanted to go there in the evening when I thought there'd be fewer people there, and we did, but it was almost eerily quiet because it needs the crowds to really give it that sense of it of itself in a way.
0: Yeah, where the energy comes
1: So
0: from.
1: worth doing your homework, I think, as to when people are going to be there, and maybe seeing both sides of that.
0: Well, Sam, our good friend Sam the Baker from Donald in Victoria, has given us a call, and he did the brave thing of travelling to France during school holidays. Good morning, Sam.
2: Good morning, Francis. How are you?
0: How was it?
2: Oh, look, it was fantastic, but I just couldn't believe how much you had to line up to go to places, which is fair enough. I know it's the most visited city in the world, nearly, but like just to go to a church, like to look at a church, or not just a church, I suppose. The churches aren't just churches there, but yeah, it was just extremely busy. But in saying that, when my wife, my two children walked into the Louvre Museum, like you walk through like a little tunnel into it, we're all speechless. Like, it's just an amazing place how they could build so much beautiful architecture like so long ago, so it blew us away. But yeah, it was fantastic.
0: What
2: But
0: was
2: yeah,
0: the
2: it
0: longest
2: was.
0: queue you were in, do you reckon? Was it getting into the Louvre at peak period, or was it up at Sacré-Cœur on the hill there?
2: It was probably, I can't actually think of the name, one of the little churches we went to, but there was everywhere you went over there, like, which is something we weren't used to here, they put you through like X-ray and things like that. Like, it was nearly like going to an airport. So that took quite a while in a lot of places, like you'd line up. But yeah, it was just like I say, everything was sacred this and sacred that. I can't remember all the names of the
0: More
2: things.
0: importantly, Sam, and I think Tom would like, as our resident baker here on ABC Radio Overnights, you obviously would have sampled a lot of boulangerie action and tested the local bakers. How did it stack up to what you're doing?
2: Well, they're almost as good as the croissants in Donald's, someone told me. So, no, we did. We actually did it. One thing we did do, and we made sure we booked in because it's an interest of mine, is we did a course in making croissants, just because I make croissants, but they're the best in the world. And it has really, like I think I've told you in the past, it has really improved my croissant making just by a few tips by the French. So,
0: no worries.
2: So,
0: I'm definitely
2: kudos to them.
0: coming up for a croissant sometime soon. Good on you, Sam.
2: Good on you, Francis.
0: Have a good
2: Thanks,
0: day
2: mate.
0: At work today, Sam there and Donald. And Tom, thank you. Hang in there. We'll come back to you after the news, Tom, and take more calls and talk. I don't want to talk about a few of the places I've been to in those moments and have a chat to you about your experience of those as well. We've got Tom Hall with us from Lonely Planet.

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1: If it's being talked about in your community.
2: Adelaide's median house price has now hit a record $1.25 million, overtaking Melbourne as Australia's fourth most expensive city.
1: It's on 891 ABC Adelaide.
0: ABC News with David Rollins. Australia and Solomon Islands have reached an in-principle agreement on a major new treaty, with Canberra preparing to commit more than $980 million in additional funding, according to a leaked message verified by the ABC. The package would include support for education, security and constituency development as Australia moves to lock in the deal while Prime Minister Matthew Wale remains in power. Negotiations are understood to be close to complete, with the treaty potentially signed within weeks. If signed, the treaty would significantly deepen ties between Australia and Solomon Islands, in a country that has become a major focus of strategic competition with China in the Pacific. The Kremlin says it hasn't ruled out the resumption of peace talks between Russia, Ukraine and the United States. However, it added that it's too early to say when and where such talks might take place. Kremlin spokesman Dmitry Peskov made the comments when asked about a weekend visit to Moscow and Kyiv by US envoy Steve Witkoff and Jared Kushner. Both are trying to breathe new life into stalled talks that are designed to find a way to end the war in Ukraine. However, Peskov says Moscow had not yet received any information about contacts between the US envoys and Ukrainian officials in Kyiv. An expert in European politics says a victory for the far-right AfD party in a German state election will have consequences for the entire continent. The populist anti-immigration party is by far the biggest after the vote in the state of Saxony-Anhalt, although it's unclear if they will be able to form a government. German Chancellor Friedrich Merz says he's deeply shocked by the result, with his party seeing its vote nearly halved. Dr. Ed Turner from Aston University says the AfD's pro-Russia stance will raise concerns within the EU.
3: People will be asking, will that have an impact? The AfD has suggested it might be time for Germany to leave the euro. That's not a serious suggestion, but again, it could destabilise things. So Germany now looks like a really, really difficult country to govern, and that puts wider Europe in a spin as well.
0: A warning, this story contains coarse language. Tasmanian Senator Jackie Lambie is calling on the Prime Minister to scrap the cap on veteran health spending, which has prompted protests outside federal parliament. A $5,000 limit on allied healthcare spending for veterans will come into force in the next financial year, with spending over that amount to require demonstrated clinical need. Senator Lambie has spoken about health struggles linked to her time in the Army and says she and other veterans are angry.
4: Scrap the cap. Simple as that. Otherwise, what you're going to see is it won't be just a dozen of former military coming up here. You'll see them standing out the front because I'll call them in. That's what we'll do.
0: The UN's High Commissioner for Human Rights says human agency over AI tools will be a priority for the years ahead. The United Nations has called for harmonised rules to reduce the risks associated with AI and has warned that artificial intelligence could become powerful enough to threaten humanity. Volker Türk says the need for AI governance is widely acknowledged.
5: But where is the action? Delay only benefits.

0: the massive tech companies, their owners and enablers. A handful of men has almost unlimited power over AI, which we are repeatedly told has unimaginable computing capacity.
1: Indonesia has extended the closure of several airports and shifted schools to remote learning in affected areas, even though a volcanic eruption that has halted nearly 3,000 flights and coated areas with ash is subsiding. The continuous 25-hour eruption of Anak Krakatoa that produced a fountain of lava and a boom heard even 700 kilometres away ended on Sunday. However, it remained active with moderate intermittent eruptions, dark ash emissions and small localised earthquakes. In sport, Geelong veteran Mark Blitzarve says it was an easy decision to sign on with the Cats for a 15th season in the AFL. The 35-year-old midfielder continues to play a key role this season as Geelong prepares for a semi-final matchup against Fremantle in Perth on Friday. Blitzarve has accrued multiple accolades across his 314-game playing career, including a premiership and All-Australian selection. He says he doesn't know when he'll hang up the boots.
2: I'm sort of planning for every year now to be my last year and seeing how it goes. So I know it can end pretty quickly and your body feels good and then 1 week it doesn't, then you can just fall off a cliff a bit. So I'm really aware of that and always planning for life after footy.
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4: Adelaide's weather for Tuesday, becoming cloudy in the city, down to 7 degrees overnight, then heading for a top of 18. Looking ahead, Wednesday partly cloudy and 16, Thursday sunny and 19, Friday sunny and 20, Saturday mostly sunny 23, Sunday partly cloudy with a top of 24 degrees. 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
7: Keith Conlon and Lee Radford reflecting on the history of the show and how it's changed over the years. 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
11: Tuesday morning, 3:06 on the East Coast, 3:24 in South Australia and the Northern Territory, and 1:06 in the West. Francis with you, and we're speaking with Tom Hall, travel writer and editor, and Vice President with Lonely Planet, and we're talking to you as well. We want your calls. 1-300-800-222, and you can text 0437-774-774. Travelling in peak season. I know we all want to be cool and say, oh, no, I go when the crowds aren't there. Tom, we all do a bit of that. Oh, no, I travel to New York in the winter when the blizzards are there, because only the real New Yorkers are there. We've all done a bit of that sort of bragging, haven't we, Tom?
12: We certainly have. And as someone who's actually been to New York in January twice in the past 2 years, I really don't want to do it again. I've never been so cold in my entire life, and I would happily sign up for going there when everyone else is there around July 4th or something like that.
11: Yes, although it can be the stinkiest place on the earth after 3 days of warm, muggy New York heat. Yeah, when the sort of the smell starts to seep up from the subway and the rubbish that might not have been cleared starts to sort of gain a bit of fruitiness.
12: Oh, what a romantic image of the city that never sleeps you have there.
11: From lived experience. 1-300-800-222 if you want to tell us about when you've gone, and we don't mean to talk bad about this, but you actually had a good time because it was peak season, there was lots of people around, you just threw yourself into it and had a ball, or maybe it was hard work. Give us a call, 1-300-800-222, and you can text as well, 0437-774-774. Tom, if you're going to pick a place that you would definitely go to at the height of peak travel season because you knew you'd be amongst the throng, but you'd love it, what are some of the places you would say, yeah, I go there?
12: I think I would probably go for places broadly that are cities with an interesting hinterland. And I think that puts us in a bracket of being able to consider Singapore, Barcelona,

0: Queenstown, New Zealand, even somewhere, like Tokyo, because you can be in them with cities. It's really interesting. You think, all right, this is peak season, but I know as someone who lives in London, we have a huge number of tourists come through in the summer, but I know where they are, and I know that I can get away from them if I want to, and I know I can be with them if I want to see some of the wonderful things. Having a bit of an interesting hinterland to explore means you can dip in and out of that. That you can say, right, maybe early in the morning, late in the evening, I'm going to go and see some of the key sites because I know I can sort of keep crowds to a minimum then. And then maybe during the day, I'll get out of the city or go to some different neighborhoods, explore somewhere a little bit different. So I don't necessarily think there's anywhere specifically that I wouldn't go. I think there's actually an argument for saying that some places that have been making noises and saying they've been worried about having too many tourists, they would probably be places to possibly flip the script on that a little bit, not go, at that absolute peak time, and then at a quieter time come in and stay a bit longer. So
1: somewhere like Barcelona, I guess, or Amsterdam is another city. They both sort of had that pushback for over tourism, haven't they?
0: Yeah, I think that's a response to a particular type of tourism that we all have an option to not be a part of. So the tourism gets in those places, it has been very concentrated in certain areas of the city. It has tended to use accommodation like Airbnb that has been seen to have, in some cases, an impact on particular neighborhoods in a way that local people haven't liked. And I think cruise ships, which bring in large numbers of people, can also play a part in that as well. But there's all kinds of other places you can go to if you want to travel in that way. And there's all kinds of other ways you can travel if you want to visit those places and see it. So there's an element when we get into that question, which I think is about tailoring your approach to those places and not assuming, I can never go. I'll never be welcome. Actually, it's kind of the opposite. If you think about it and give it some thought, you'll find yourself very, very welcome in those places.
1: Yeah, thoughtful tourism. That's a good idea. A message from Murdoch from Glen Iris. I'm in Seoul, South Korea at the moment, famous laneway in Myeonggong. Thousands of people here, shoulder to shoulder, and it's not even peak season. So he's right amongst it there. And this one from Martin as well. We went on what was advertised as a private bus tour of the Great Wall of China outside of Beijing. Somewhere it lost its privacy angle when we parked in an almost full area with a capacity of 500 buses. Well, it's all to scale, Martin. In China, there's a lot of people, a lot of buses.
0: Quite amazing. I actually had Seoul on the list of places I was thinking about a little bit, and I think it's relevant in the context of what we were just talking about there. So, I didn't catch the name of the person who just messaged in.
1: Murdoch, who's in Seoul at the moment.
0: Murdoch, who's there at the moment in Myeongdong and finding that very busy. But there are lots of other really interesting neighbourhoods. The city's got brilliant public transport. It's got fantastic walking trails, and it's really easy to get out into the mountains there. Like, hiking is a big part of life in Seoul for people who live there. Rather than simply being an excursion outside the city, it's a real the way of life and part of the fabric of the place. So there's lots that you can do to see beyond those places. And if you do want to go and see the famous elements of it, Myeongdong being one, try to find a less popular time of day to do so. Use your jet lag. That's always a good tip. And you may well find that you get a bit more out of it.
1: Yeah, it's interesting. I think San Francisco, it used to be, I don't know what it's like now, but it used to be a place like you're describing. It could be extremely hectic in those sort of tourist spots down at on the foreshore there and around Haight-Ashbury and places like that. But you could also get out of there. You could take a bike ride across the Golden Gate Bridge and head off to the Berkeley side of the bridge and have a quieter experience and then come back and throw yourself back in there.
0: Yeah, San Francisco is a really interesting place from that point of view, because I think it's easier to do that now than it used to be. So San Francisco, I'm sure people who've been there would agree with me. It's a big city, and it has in the past been quite awkward to get around by public transport, apart from a few key routes, so along the Esplanade and on the BART routes. But actually, there's a reason why Uber was invented in San Francisco. Because it was solving a particular problem about, right, I need to get around here. I need to work out how I do that. I need some innovative solutions to that. You've now got ways to

0: your expectations of the time that it takes to get to places in peak season, which might be very different if you go at a different time of the year. So if you're travelling to a big city and either it's traffic or there is just heightened security or you know, there's just a different expectation of how long it's going to take you to traverse a certain area, you need to plan, don't you? You need to be ready and willing to be able to go with that.
1: And definitely to put some extra flexibility into plans. I mean, we've seen airports across Europe this summer that the new entry system for people who are not EU passport holders has really slowed things down. And the times when that system has come under particular pressure has been peak travel season, simply because the numbers have gone up at that point and the infrastructure that's been put in place has been put to the test for the first time. So things like that can happen. It's the same if you're taking a train and you think, oh, right, I've got a connection or I've got somewhere to be. You know, bake a little bit of extra time into your plans. And I think, you know, therefore there's less stress involved. You can relax a little bit, breathe out, and maybe even enjoy the journey. Things can go wrong.
0: They can go wrong, even on the Eurostar, which is, it's supposed to be the swift and easy way to get around Europe. But I remember one Christmas Eve trying to get to London from Paris where I was working, and the train got cancelled. And I had to take like a grapevine my way from Paris to London on about four trains. It took about 10 hours. It wasn't a lot of fun.
1: Yes. Yeah, Eurostar is a wonderful service. And what it means is that the alternatives aren't great because that service is so good. It's almost sort of this is the option. You're going to get the train and it's going to go through the tunnel. And if you have to find an alternative to that, which has happened on occasion, then you suddenly realize, wow, this is quite difficult. And I don't have the easy flights that you have, on a Melbourne Sydney routing, or even on something like London Amsterdam routing, because everything's got funneled into going by the train.
0: 1-300-800-222. If you want to share your travel experiences with us here, Tom Hall, travel writer and editor, vice president with the iconic Lonely Planet, is with us and happy to talk to you. 1-300-800-222 or text through 0437-774-774. Questions, and also maybe tell us about your experiences, like this one from Charlie, who's in Hong Kong. Said a guy's a good choice of a place that, like Tom mentioned, is Taipei. Enjoy a big city with green mountains close by to explore. I haven't been to Taipei. Have you been, Tom?
1: I've not actually. The Taipei and indeed the whole of Taiwan has been on my list of places to go for a while. I've never quite managed to make it happen. But I have some colleagues. This is the thing. You work for Lonely Planet. The answer to that question is sometimes no. But then it's, but I know someone who is very recently there. And they were absolutely raving about the outdoors in Taiwan, the mountains, the hiking, the beaches and the food, and just said that it was in a really easy to explore package. And it wasn't somewhere that they considered going to before. I'm not really surprised it's getting more on people's maps, because I think we have maybe an image in our head of it being a sort of manufacturing industrial kind of place. And it's got this whole amazing other side to it.
0: Yeah, I mean, it's about word of mouth. It's so important, isn't it, in relation to understanding and trusting people's experiences of what they've experienced in those places. So if someone who you trust tells you it's a good place to go, you get a solid grounding and understanding maybe what to expect. And, you can go there pretty confidently that you're going to have a good time.
1: Yes, I think that's right. The other thing is really that if you're thinking about going somewhere, it is that there's so many sources of information now. And we see this at Lonely Planet, that we're one part of the information that people can find. But you can get information by all sorts of sources. Reddit forums for a destination are really great and can clue you in on some very specific things. There's obviously social media and all of those sources, as well as tourism boards, which are much more sophisticated in terms of the information they provide than before. So there's a lot that you can do to make sure you hit the ground running.
0: Helen's in beautiful Broome. That's a destination. She lives there, though. She's to talk to us here with Tom Hall, from who's a writer and travel editor from Lonely Planet. G'day, Helen. How are you?
2: Hello. I heard Owen talking about Singapore. I've just got a funny little thing that happened in Singapore. My girlfriend and I were lining up to get on a train. Everyone's so polite there and no one pushes and everything. And we yak, yak, yak, yak, yak. And all of a sudden we realised that everyone was on the train, doors shut, and took off. So we started running up the platform, waving our arms.

0: arms and yelling and saying, please stop, please. And in 20 seconds it stopped. It opened up again and we got on. And a Singaporean businessman just laughed and shook his head. He said, I've never, ever seen that before.
1: They stopped the train for you. That never happens.
0: They stopped the train and opened the doors and we got on. And I sort of gave him a thumbs up if he was still looking. He must have been looking at the side of the train, you know, the driver and his side mirrors.
1: Oh, you got amazing. You won the lottery ticket that day. Usually once the train gets going, it's gone.
0: I know. I mean, we weren't worried. There would have been another one behind, but we thought, oh, we'll just try and flag it down. And he actually stopped. It was amazing. Oh, made our trip.
1: Beautiful.
0: Totally did.
1: Thank you, Helen.
0: Okay, bye.
1: Helen there in beautiful Broome, Western Australia, with stopping the rail traffic in Singapore. That's quite an effort, Tom.
2: It is quite an effort. Singapore's really interesting in the context of this conversation, I think, because you know, I think people would say, oh, Singapore, popular place, but popularity doesn't necessarily mean that you can't really have a fantastic time there in a different way. So I would say don't just use Singapore as a stopover. Lots of people go there and think, right, a few hours or an overnight, something like that. I think 3 or 4 days there is not unreasonable. It lets you get beyond Marina Bay and the gardens, gardens by the bay, into some other neighborhoods, Katong, Joochat, and Little India. And look, there are so many really fantastic ways to have a good time in Singapore. Hawker centers where you can spend money directly with local businesses. And, you know, you can even pop over to Malaysia if you want to. So, yeah, really interesting place and well worth just giving it a bit longer.
1: Lee has texted through on 0437 774 774, wants to ask Tom about a place that is a massive tourist magnet, Niagara Falls. Is it possible to get, you know, decent accommodation at a reasonable price at a place like Niagara Falls? Maybe he says preferably on the Canadian side. Because, you know, once a place does become a big tourist draw card, like Niagara Falls obviously is, it's very hard to find budget accommodation because, you know, access is baked into the price and it's usually pretty steep.
2: Yeah, I mean, look, Niagara Falls gets a huge volume of day visitors. The majority of them come from Toronto. So if you're thinking that you want to have a quieter experience, stay over. So yes, you can get plenty of accommodation there. There's loads of accommodation. It essentially is, you know, there's a lot of places to stay there. But go early morning, go in the evening. In the evening in particular, you get quieter experience and the falls are illuminated after dark. Really, really worth seeing. Try to see them from both sides. And walk around rather than just photograph. Get on the boat, get out. You know, they are touristy, the boats, but they're amazing. They're really, you know, people want to do them for a reason. And two other things I'd say, and this is a tip that's true for a lot of places, but think about this shoulder season. If you're flexible on when you can go, May, June, September, October gives a good compromise between sort of pleasant weather and summer crowds. It's really cold in winter. Can be spectacular. You know, there's a lot of ice that forms around there. But also, there are other things to see in the area. So, you know, don't just go for a day or two, something like that. There's things like wineries and historic sites. You can follow the Niagara River a little bit, and then you'll see a little bit of a different side of it. Actually, a lot that you can do there. And I think I would say, try to go just outside of school holiday times, in American school holiday times, and also to to think about the time of day that you're there. And if I could just say one more thing, I know whenever we talk about this, not everybody is flexible on when they can travel, particularly if you've got kids who are at school. And under those circumstances, book as early as you can, be as flexible with your plans as you can. And just think about the time of day when you're visiting places. That's the best suggestion for that.
1: Some wise words, Tom. Thank you. We'll talk again soon. Tom Hall there, travel writer and editor and vice president with Lonely Planet, talking travel with us here. ABC Radio Overnights. In a moment, we're heading to Germany. Huge results in a local election there that has seismic implications. We'll catch up with our friend Tonya Stevens in Baden-Baden first. So this is The Church.

0: Hoping you're seeing the Milky Way tonight, wherever you are around the country. The Church here on ABC Radio Overnight. It's 27 past three on the East Coast. It's a couple of minutes to three in South Australia and the Northern Territory, and 27 past one in the West.
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1: Breakfast with Sonia and Jules. 891 ABC Adelaide. 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
0: And at this time, we regularly like to take you around the world to catch up with our friends to find out what's been happening in their corner of the globe. And this morning, heading to Germany, to Baden-Baden in Germany, in the West, where Tonya Stevens, Australian living there, good friend of the program, is, and everyone in Germany coming to terms with what's been a seismic shift in German politics with the success of the AfD, the far-right Alternative for Deutschland party, which has won a major election. And Tonya's here to tell us about it this morning. Hello, Tonya, how are you?
4: Good morning, Francis, and good morning to all of your listeners in Australia. Your description is correct. Seismic shift in German politics.
0: So it was explain to people the structure here. So Germany's a federated state, a bit like Australia, so there are different states there. So the AfD is one in Saxony-Anhalt. Tell us where that is and what sort of community has voted 44% in favour of this party.
4: So Saxony-Anhalt is in the former East Germany. It's a small state, and Germany has 16 states, Bundesländer they're called, and Saxony-Anhalt lies in what was the former East Germany, the former German Democratic Republic, which of course was anything but democratic. Its capital is Magdeburg, and I was listening to your wonderful travel series with Tom, and I'm sure Magdeburg is not high on many people's lists who are planning to come to Germany. It has an unemployment rate of 8.2%, Saxony-Anhalt, so just under 91,000 unemployed, with a population of 2.1 million. Now, this one's a big one. Saxony-Anhalt has the lowest life expectancy in Germany. It has the lowest wages in Germany, along with its former eastern counterparts of Thuringia and Mecklenburg-Pomerania. Interestingly enough, Mecklenburg-Pomerania is having an election in 2 weeks' time. And an interesting fact is that the state was only created in 1945. Just after World War II ended, only to be swallowed up by the East German regime a couple of years later. And so there's perhaps a lack of identity, which has left people soul-searching and looking for an alternative, the two big parties that have traditionally governed.
0: Yeah, well, the alternative has been the AfD has filled that void, and the Chancellor has spoken this morning, Friedrich Merz, and he's basically said he's shocked. His words were, Merz has said he's shocked at the result. We are deeply shocked. We did not expect it to turn out this way. It will have repercussions. And when nearly 60% of voters cast their ballots for political parties that fundamentally call into question the country's democratic institutions, this is Merz, it's an election result we cannot simply move past as if nothing happened. So that's a profound shock for Germany, because we need to give people a sense of what the AfD is. It wasn't so long ago that it was considered to be untenable, completely untenable, far too right of centre, but here we are. Tell people about the AfD.
4: So the Alternative for Deutschland, the AfD, started gaining momentum about 10 years ago. It was considered untenable, as you said, but slowly, slowly it has risen in the polls, gaining a foothold mostly in the former East Germany. And it's a little bit different from other far-right parties in the way that it presents itself. Its leader, Alice Weidel, is a former banker. She wears pinstripe suits, And sadly, she's a very, very presentable character that perhaps masks some of their more untenable policies. Let's have a look at the candidate who has bewitched Saxony-Anhalt, Ulrich Siegmund. He has been given a rock star reception everywhere he went. He had a TikTok-style campaign. And when he was rolling out policies that the major parties, not just in Germany, but Europe, certainly Australia, would be shocked at, nobody blinked twice anymore. They've certainly gained a foothold talking about anti-immigration policies, and migration is perhaps the biggest card that they hold. But this time it feels like the tidal wave was unstoppable. So he would be riding up to rallies on an East German-style motorbike painted in the light colour blue that the Alternative for Deutschland have adopted as their colours. And just on him, he's only 35 years old. He did flirt with the Christian Democratic Union for a couple of years before leaving and became an Abgeordnete, a deputy in the state of Saxony-Anhalt 10 years ago. So he's not new to politics. He has no problem evoking feelings for the former East, Ostalgia, as it's called. We'll turn back the clock. But he certainly has quite a few radical policies, including to deport anybody without a right to stay. He actually said during one of his rallies, deportation from minute one, and the promise of a remigration task force. So we are talking about a party that has got much, much more extreme policies than anything Germany has seen since the end of the Third Reich, since the end of World War II.
0: And that, in the end, is the anchor in all this, isn't it? That Germany has that history that is the foundation for the modern German state, but any sort of harking back to that spooks a lot of people.
4: It certainly does. So after World War II ended, it was the two great parties, the Christian Democratic Union and the Social Democratic Party, that ushered Germany into its new era of being a great democracy, of its Wirtschaft Wunder, the economic miracle, and of fostering a tolerant society. And that has and it's been an excellent model until now, when the wheels are falling off. And perhaps we have to have a look and say that reunification on the 3rd of October 1990 perhaps wasn't as successful as we might have thought, because the AfD have peddled their story about disillusionment, migrants are taking your jobs, for example, for quite some time, for over 10 years. But it's not just an East German phenomenon now. If we have a look at the state of Hesse, for example, that went to election in 2023, the AfD got 18% of the vote. This is a wealthy state with the cities of Frankfurt and Wiesbaden, Frankfurt being a financial capital of not just Germany but Europe. And if you look at how they're polling nationally at the moment, they're actually sitting on 28%. So it's slowly, slowly drifting west. It's no longer just the disaffected people from the former East Germany whose wages were lower. And that's another interesting point, because the AfD do not support the minimum wage, but a lot of their people that are voting for them, that are bewitched by their policies, are the people that need it.
0: How come, Tony Stevens, our friend in Baden-Baden, Germany, is talking to us about the recent result in Saxony-Anhalt, that election in Germany, which has caused such alarm for many people with the return of the far right in Germany to power in that state. She's with us here on ABC Radio Overnights. How much is to blame with the traditional parties, the Christian Democratic Union and their opponents, that have had the whip hand in German politics for all this time, to fail to allow this to happen? How have they been so bad that this has been able to sort of emerge as the alternative people are seeking?
4: I wouldn't describe them as being bad, but maybe a little bit out of touch. Friedrich Merz has been described as being out of touch. I mean, he was a banker. Merkel threw him out of the party for a while. Angela Merkel, former chancellor, allowed him back. He certainly has approached his chancellorship like a businessman. Today, he gave a very somber press conference, and you hit the nail on the head, touch on what he said. He said, this has rocked our party to its foundations. I think maybe they haven't listened long and hard enough. They've looked at cities like Berlin and Leipzig in the former East that have come along in leaps and bounds and had amazing renaissances, but having a look at Meissen or Colditz, or in fact the cities of Saxony-Anhalt, which are under the microscope today, Halle, Dessau, Magdeburg, which is the capital, even Wittenberg, which of course is historically famous for where Martin Luther pinned his 95 theses on the church door. But all of these cities have now got the lowest life expectancy in Germany, and people feel that they don't have the same quality of life as some of their fellow citizens. And I feel that the major parties perhaps haven't engaged. And when the AfD started gaining traction, a lot of people said, a lot of politicians or party volunteers said, oh, you're a racist. Now, that's probably a mistake in terms of engaging with people. Say, tell me what's wrong. Tell me what would improve your life. Rather than throwing mud at migrants or blaming what's happening in the world, tell me what would fix your life today. But I don't think they've done enough of that. And now the horse has bolted. There's a tidal wave of pale blue, the alternative for Deutschland. And how do we stop it now? If this engagement is part of it, but is it a little bit too little too late? Mm. It's interesting. But there's a lot of disillusionment. The German economy's not going so well. And what the AfD have also done is, well, they're very pro-Russia, and they're saying, oh, your energy bills are higher because of the war, because we're not getting Russian gas, and because they're supporting Ukraine, and they're whipping people up against the government in that sense. Oh, your life's harder because there's no peace with Russia, and they're all for a reset with Russia. They're all for bringing Russian back into schools as it was in the former GDR. And they want to cut all aid and assistance to Ukraine. They're against sanctioning Russia and Russians who are supporting Putin. And they want to run a return offensive for Ukrainian refugees. And they're certainly blaming refugees for how people feel about their luck.
0: Tonya, we'll watch with interest because this is not going away anytime soon. And Germany's had a wake-up call. And, of course, One Nation on the Rise here in Australia as well. So it's a global phenomenon. Good to talk to you, my friend.
4: You too, Francis. Take care.
0: Tonya Stevens, our good friend in Germany there, in Baden-Baden, talking to us about the results in the federal state of Saxony-Anhalt, where the far-right party, the AfD, for the first time has won an election at a state level in Germany. ABC Radio Overnights in a moment. Gardening, Angie Thomas from Yates, going to talk about growing carrots.

0: Oh, it sounds as brilliant as it did the day that it was made over 60 years ago or thereabouts. The Ronettes and Be My Baby here on ABC Radio Overnights.
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0: And I hope your Tuesday morning is a good one so far. It's 16 to 4 on the East Coast, 14 past 3 in South Australia and the Northern Territory, and 16 to 2 in the West. Time to talk gardening. Angie Thomas from Yates is with us, and we want to take your calls too. 1-300-800-222. 1-300-800-222 is our number, or you can text 0437-774-774. Any questions you've got for Angie, whatever it is, we'll have a go at it. Good morning, Angie. How are you?
4: Good morning, Francis. Happy Tuesday.
0: Yeah, and to you as well. Now, you wanted to talk carrots this morning. Now, here's my ignorance. I thought carrots was a winter thing. Am I wrong?
4: Well, you can grow carrots, some varieties, all year round. So, which is great. And I know it's a bit of a random topic for this morning, but if you think of one of the most common things that you might throw in your supermarket trolley from the produce section, it's carrots. And you can get them all year round, and we grow them in lots of different places around Australia. But they're one of the best veggies that you can grow at home. You can grow smaller varieties in pots as well. So anybody can grow some carrots. But I tell you what, the joy of pulling a carrot up out of the ground, it's just awesome. It's something that people have to experience if they've got a garden or like to try growing carrots. It's like pulling up buried treasure. It's awesome. So I wanted to pass on a few carrot growing tips, because you can grow carrots right now.
0: Okay, carrot growers of Australia, get on the phone. 1-300-800-222, 1-300-800-222, or text us on 0437-774-774. Angie Thomas from Yates is with us, talking gardening, talking carrots. Varietals, different kinds of carrots. I mean, there are big ones, small ones, all kinds. So do you need a lot of space to grow carrots?
4: You don't. Well, you need a bit of vertical space. So you need to have about, so from a depth perspective, about 20 centimetres of nice soft soil, or at least 20 centimetres depth in a pot. So you can harvest carrots earlier as baby carrots, and so they don't grow quite as big, but 20 centimetres from a depth perspective. You also need quite soft soil, or potting mix, but soft soil, because you need soil without big chunks of rocks or hard bits, because if you have soil that's a bit chunky, you'll get wonky carrot roots.
0: I was going to say, nice, you get stunted soft carrots.
4: You do, because they hit something solid and then sort of head off to go around it, and so you end up with wonky carrots, and they're a little bit harder to peel. They're still quite edible, of course, but a nice straight carrot, much easier to peel if you're going to peel your carrots, but it just looks fantastic, and it is actually easier to pull out of the ground. It just slides out so much easier than if it's crooked or forked. So nice loose soil. But one of the best ways to grow carrots is from seed. If you try to grow carrots from seedlings, they can suffer transplant shock, and you're much more likely to get crooked roots. So growing from seed, sown right where you're going to grow them, is the best way to go. And now this is the next best tip that I'm going to give you and the listeners if you want to grow some carrots, is planking. Now, I know you've heard of planking in other aspects where people go and lie on random things and planking, but it's one of the things that changed my carrot growing world when I started to use a plank. So carrot seed is quite small. So the first thing you can do is mix it. To make it easier to sow, you can mix it with some horticultural sand or some seed raising mix, and that makes it easier to space the carrots out and sow them. But then only sow them about 5 millimetres, half a centimetre deep, because the seed are quite tiny. If you sow it too deep, they're going to have trouble germinating. They run out of steam before they reach the surface. So only sow them in about half a centimetre deep. So make a long groove in the soil about half a centimetre deep. As I mentioned before, mix it with some seed raising mix. And so the seed is only going to be

0: about half a centimeter deep, but then cover those rows with a plank of wood. So the nice straight rows make it easier to cover with a plank of wood. And what the plank does is help keep the soil moist and protected, because you don't want that soil to dry out, because if the soil dries out, those new little carrot seedlings can die. So it's really important to keep you where you're sown your carrots moist. So you've sown them, moisten the area, cover it with a plank of wood, and then what I do is check it every day. So I lift up the plank of wood, make sure the soil underneath is still moist. So you might need to rewater it every day or so. And as soon as you see those first one or two carrot seedlings starting to germinate, the new little leaves popping up from the soil, you can remove the plank completely. And of course, continue to keep watering. But the plank makes it so much better. It really did change my life. A humble plank of wood really
1: Who
0: changed my
1: knew?
0: carrot growing journey. It really
1: I
0: did.
1: love that you have a carrot world. It blew your there is a whole that was one of my favorite things to hear this morning. Peter's given us a call. He wants a question. He might ask a question for you, Angie Thomas. Good morning, Pete. Talking gardening with Angie Thomas from Yates.
2: Angie, that's a lovely name. Look, it's almost like an angel. I got some seeds from a passion fruit, which I've eaten. A passion fruit bouquet from seeds. I read up and then Google it, said I was supposed to clean it and put it in a wire mesh and polish it up. And I don't think that's true. I think I just dry out and put it in the dirt and put water on it. Maybe I'm wrong. Tell me this. The other thing, kiwi fruit. I got kiwi fruit and I put it on some paper towels, the seeds, and I think if I put that in the ground, that might actually grow. I've done success with some tomatoes, but tomatoes are always easy to grow.
0: Yeah, oh, good morning, Peter. So passion fruit, yes, you can grow them from seed, and because the seed are quite chunky, just germinate them, put them in some small pots or seed raising trays, sow them about half to 1 centimeter deep, keep it moist, not too wet, just keep it moist. And yes, you can germinate your own passion fruit seeds. And one of the great things about passion fruit, I love growing passion fruit that are non grafted. You can buy grafted passion fruit
1: What does that mean,
0: at
1: grafted passion fruit? What are you?
0: yeah, so what they've done over sort of recent decades is they've started grafting passion fruit onto a very vigorous root stock. So basically what you do, you take the top half of one plant and cut it off, but then attach it to the root system of a similar plant, but often that plant for the rootstock has it might be disease resistant, it might be very vigorous, and it transfers those great properties to the plant above. So they do it with a lot of plants. They can do it with tomatoes, but they can do it with eucalypts, for example, grevilleas, banksias. They do grafting with a lot of things, and you can buy grafted passion fruit. But I have found in my garden, and a lot of people that I've spoken to, is the root stock of grafted passion fruit can overtake the top part of the passion fruit
1: And what happens if
0: and
1: it does
0: become
1: that?
0: quite a it becomes quite a problem. It can sucker and get away from you. So I prefer non-grafted passion fruit, but for some people they've had lots of success with grafted, so it really is up to you. But for me, I don't like them grafted. So what Peter is doing with his seed grown passion fruit is great, because you won't need to graft them. You can grow them straight from seed. Now Peter did mention kiwi fruit, so yes, you can grow it from seed. First of all, it will take years for that passion for that sorry kiwi fruit to produce any fruit. But the second challenge is that kiwi fruit, there is a male and female plants, like separate plants. You won't know what you've got when you're growing from seed. So when you buy a kiwi fruit plant from a nursery, you buy it as male or female. You have to have one of either, or both, sorry, one of both. One male can be used to fertilize about seven female kiwi fruit vines, but you definitely need a male and a female. When you're growing from seed, you won't know what you've got. You might never get fruit unless you've really got pot luck and try to grow multiple of anything. So it'll be a fun experiment, Peter, to grow some kiwi fruit from
1: Yeah,
0: seed.
1: let
0: But
1: us
0: if
1: know
0: you've,
1: if any pop up, Peter.
0: yeah.
1: Thanks for your call, Peter. Let's speak to Michael in Campbelltown in South Australia, here with Angie Thomas from Yates talking.

0: Gardening. Hey, Michael, how are you?
1: How you going, Francis? Last time I spoke to you from here, you might remember you were doing the quiz, I think. And
0: Possibly.
1: we had a blackout. Yeah.
0: No, no. But the lights are on now.
1: Yes, the lights are on. Thank you. Yeah. Hi, Angie. I'm in Campbelltown, and the soil here is pretty clayey. You know, when you dig down. But I want to know, Angie, how you can grow potatoes. And, you know, when I peel potatoes, if I bury those peel, will it produce potatoes or not?
2: Yes, so morning, Michael. So clay soil is can be a little bit challenging, but potatoes is a really good way to help break up clay soil. Actually, right. So that's a good thing. Also, for in general for clay soil, apply some gypsum, a gypsum clay breaker, so help to break up the clay soil. But also regular additions of organic matter. Organic matter will help break up your clay soil. So things like blood and bone, your homemade compost, composted chicken manure pellets. So lots of organic matter, and that's going to help. So sometimes you might get a potato that will grow from a peeling. It has to be a pretty chunky peel. So probably if you've cut chunks of the peel off with a knife, if that peel has got a little bit of an eye on it, so a growing point of a potato, but you're probably best to buy what they call seed potatoes from a nursery or a garden centre. So seed potatoes have been specially grown to be free of any diseases and viruses. So whereas the peel and potatoes that you get from a supermarket haven't gone through that process. So if you really want to grow spuds, I would recommend buying seed potatoes, and I use the inverted commas with the word seed. They're basically virus-free little tiny potatoes that you can grow. But potatoes are really rewarding, similar to carrots. When you pull them up, they're like pulling up buried treasure. Yeah. So really good, good time to grow potatoes right now.
0: Good on you, Michael. Thanks for your call. Charles. And call us back. Let us know how you go growing those potatoes too. I'd love to hear if you had any success.
1: Thank you.
0: Good on you, Michael. Michael there in Campbelltown, South Australia. We are with Angie Thomas from Yates. Taking your calls, 1-300-800-222. 1-300-800-222. Give us a call.

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2: Adelaide's median house price has now hit a record $1.25 million, overtaking Melbourne as Australia's fourth most expensive city.
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0: this is ABC News with David Rollins. Australia is preparing to pour almost $1 billion in additional funding into Solomon Islands as it moves to secure a landmark treaty. Karvak Barry has the details.
1: The two countries have reached an in-principle agreement with negotiations understood to be almost complete. A leaked message from Australia's High Commissioner, which has been verified by the ABC, shows Canberra is prepared to provide an extra $280 million over the next 2 years, followed by another $700 million. The package includes funding for education, security measures, and other development programs. The agreement carries clear strategic weight for Australia, with Solomon Islands Prime Minister Matthew Wale having moved closer to Canberra and Washington while expressing scepticism about China's role as a security partner. Australian officials are now trying to finalise the treaty, with a signing potentially weeks away.
0: Administrators overseeing Bathlow, one of Sydney's largest residential developers, say they've reached a short-term funding deal with five lenders, allowing the group to continue operations in the short term. David Chow has more on this.
2: Limited construction is able to continue for the next fortnight, but for the other projects which are not tied to those five lenders, then construction will stop. So basically, they just keep kicking the can down the road. I mean, last Thursday was supposedly meant to be D-Day when they had already run out of money. So D-Day is basically whenever payroll day happens, and then they have to scramble to find enough cash to pay the workers. So that's basically what's happened. This band-aid solution allowing construction to continue at some sites which are tied to the money of those particular lenders.
0: Activists are calling for Australians to be able to consciously choose whether they want social media platforms deciding what content is recommended to them. The federal government is considering new controls on algorithm-driven feeds as part of its digital duty of care reforms. Teach Us Consent founder Chanel Contos says an opt-in model would give users affirmative control over whether they enter a recommendation system in the first place.
3: I do think that there needs to be a lot of input from more expert groups and advocacy people that can talk about, you know, what should be considered and then how that might be rolled out.
0: The UN Weather Agency says wildfires are becoming an increasing source of harmful air pollution, even as regulations have reduced emissions from industry and transport in many developed countries. Tui Ong Fitzpatrick takes up the story.
4: The warning comes during a year marked by extreme heat and destructive wildfires around the globe. The World Meteorological Organization says extreme wildfires are more likely to occur in the future. Scientific Officer Lorenzo Labrador says pollution from wildfires is a concern.
5: The degradation of air quality and the events that cause air quality degradation can go across many nations and across continents even.
4: The UN is also calling for improved monitoring of pollutants and aerosols, including black carbon and microplastics, saying they remain poorly tracked despite their widespread presence in the atmosphere.
0: Ratko Mladic, the Bosnian Serb commander who died while serving a life sentence for war crimes, has been buried with military honours and crowds attending in Serbia. As the BBC's Guy Delaney explains, Mladic is still revered among some Serbs despite his crimes.
6: The thing that Serbs will tell you is that they feel that after the wars of the 1990s, that the International Criminal Tribunal was very good at prosecuting Serbs who committed crimes against people of other ethnicities, but it failed to convict anyone from another ethnic group of committing crimes against Serbs. So that's lingering resentment there over that international judicial process. There's another element to it as well, of course, which is national pride. And you don't want to believe that someone from your own side was capable of such atrocities as Mladic undoubtedly was.
0: And the Queensland Government has announced a conservational milestone on National Threatened Species Day. 150 greater bilbies have been released at Currawinya National Park in southwest Queensland after being locally extinct since the 1970s. It comes after years of breeding and habitat restoration. Six northern hairy-nosed wombats have also been relocated to a new predator-proof enclosure at a national park near St George. This is ABC News.
7: ABC Radio Weather Update. Adelaide's weather for Tuesday, becoming cloudy in the city, down to 7 degrees overnight, then heading for a top of 18. Looking ahead, Wednesday partly cloudy and 16, Thursday sunny and 19, Friday sunny and 20, Saturday mostly sunny 23, Sunday partly cloudy with a top of 24 degrees. 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
11: We're at 6 minutes past four on the east coast of Australia on this Tuesday morning. Good morning. 24 to four in South Australia and the Northern Territory, and 2:06 in the west. And we're speaking with Angie Thomas from Yates, talking gardening, talking carrots, taking your calls, 1300 800 222, and your text messages as well, 0437 774 774, if you want to send one through with a question for Angie. And we do have one here. This one from Graham. I use a 240-litre rubbish bin to grow potatoes. Every time they pushed above the soil, I added more soil. Got a good crop. From Graham, Angie.
12: Perfect. Yeah, so you can grow potatoes in big pots or containers like Graham's doing. And what Graham is saying is more soil every time the leaves pop up, because a lot of the most common varieties of potatoes will develop more spuds, more potatoes up the stem. So if you continue to cover the stem with soil, or in some cases people grow them in mulch, like layers of say loosened mulch or straw above the stem, that will continue to grow more spuds up the stem. So the deeper that you can create that environment for them, the more spuds you'll get, which is why farmers will grow potatoes in mounds. If you've seen potatoes grown out in the field, they will often grow them in mounds. So the soil that's hilled up around them creates the longest stem length to then produce more potatoes. So if you've got a chance to grow spuds, they are great, and you can grow them in pots. So really, but everybody have a go. It's really wonderful. And another fun process that you can have with potatoes is sometimes it's a bit challenging to know when they're ready, and then you can use a process called bandicooting, where you sort of dig around really gently in with your fingers in the soil, and you can feel the size of the potatoes. You can feel whether they're babied potatoes or grown a lot bigger, and you can gauge whether it's time to pull them up out of the ground. Another indication where their spuds are going to be ready is the plants will start to yellow as they mature, or they might start to flower. So there's a couple of different ways to get an idea on whether your spuds below the ground or ready to pick.
11: 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Neil has been waiting patiently. He's on the road somewhere near

0: at Port Hedland in West Australia. Good morning, Neil.
1: Good morning.
0: How are you?
1: Yeah, good, thank you. How are you? I've got a cottonwood tree up here. We've got, they grow everywhere just with the green leaves on them and that. And the one I've got is just throwing out pink leaves, white leaves. It's all different variegations. I was wondering if I transplanted them or took some cuttings, would they come out the same?
2: So it depends. So good morning, Neil, and thanks for your call. It depends on whether that variegation is being caused by a nutrient deficiency, or maybe it's got a virus, or maybe there's something going on in that particular stem. So viruses, we don't really want to spread around the garden. Now, there are some plants that can throw out different coloured leaves or stems on one particular part of the plant, and that's how new plant varieties are often created, is what's called a spore, different type of growth. So depending on what's causing those variegations or the different leaves, yes, you can take a cutting, and then that coloration may be stable in the cutting that you take. It's going to be a little bit of an experiment to see what happens. But it is interesting when a plant throws an interesting bit of growth.
1: Oh, it's just amazing. Some are just bright pink, a real deep burgundies, and it's on several plants, not just the one. Some are just pure white, got no green pigment or nothing in them.
2: Yeah, so the pure white growth may be difficult to propagate, because if it's completely lacking any chlorophyll with the green pigment that is able to soak up energy from the sun, they're very unlikely to grow. But if you've got stems that have a little bit of green and pink in them, but maybe, you never know, Neil, this could be a beautiful variety, which I think maybe should be called Neil. So you can get naming rights for Neil the Cottonwood.
0: Can I ask you, Neil, about growing plants like that in Port Hedland, around that way, if that's where you are, when the wet season comes? How difficult is it to sort of maintain your treasured plants as the conditions change?
1: It can be a challenge, but the cottonwoods are just so hardy up here. They go mad, yeah. But all the ones I've ever seen, especially up here that I've dealt with them, I've never seen one that's had these colours for them. It's just completely amazing.
0: Well, you've got a special there.
1: Oh, I'll try my very best and let you know how I go.
0: Good stuff, mate. Thank you for your call.
2: This one is special.
0: from all the way from Port Hedland to Launceston in Tassie from Cath. Morning, Francis and Angie. Recommendations for an 8-year-old apricot tree that's had some dieback and suffers from gummosis. I think I've said that right, but still produces small quantities of best tasting apricots. I've only ever seasonally fertilised. So that's an interesting challenge there for Cath in Launceston, Angie.
2: Yeah, so apricots can be prone to a condition called gummosis. So it's, the damage is on the stem or the trunk, and then it's wounded, and then you get the gummy sap leaching out of it. So you get these sort of sticky globs of the sap coming. So the couple of things is, when it comes to pruning apricots, so if it's developing the dead stems in amongst the canopy, you can prune them off, when the apricot starts to grow. That is a really good time to start pruning. So, Kath, once your apricot trees start to put on some new leaves, that means the sap is starting to flow, then I would prune off those dead stems, because then the stems are able to heal themselves a little bit better during the growing season rather than in winter, which is often a traditional time to prune stone fruit. But as soon as you see your leaves, you can prune that dead wood out. Just make sure that when you're doing your pruning cuts, they're nice clean cuts. Get a clean pair of secateurs. Even you can dip them in some bleach before you prune, so you're not transferring

0: Now is a great time to feed. So use a fruit and citrus fertilizer every 6 to 8 weeks, like a pelletized fertilizer. Just look at the label and look at what it recommends for a reapplication period perspective. But prune out that dead wood. I would next winter also spray your tree with a fungicide like liquid copper or lime sulfur, and that will help to kill bacteria that is and diseases that are lying in wait on the bark, and that can help reduce the chance of diseases like garmosis as well. But homegrown apricots, oh, absolute bomb. They are just delicious. You can pick them at their sun-ripened and sweetened best. So wishing you a great harvest season, Kat.
1: Yes, good luck with it. Jen from Port Adelaide, send us a text, you can too, 0437 774 774 or call 1300 800 222. Talking to Ange Thomas from Yates, talking gardening. And Jen in Port Adelaide wants to know, do carrots grow in sandy soil? Is that best for them or is it going to be difficult to do?
0: Now, carrots can do very successfully in sandy soil. And one of the great things about sandy soil is that it's the carrots tend to be straighter because they don't have the chunks that can occur in clay soil. So sand is great. I would still improve sandy soils. This is not only for carrots, but for growing anything with some really good sources of organic matter. And when it comes to carrots, fine organic matter. So I don't mean big cow pats, big chunky bits of organic matter or big pellets of organic matter. Make sure it's nice and fine. Really make sure that the sand is really well mixed with that organic matter. But yeah, sandy soil is great for carrots and help you get the nice straight, deliciously straight ones.
1: Does that mean that Jen in Port Adelaide doesn't need the plank?
0: No, she needs the plank. Actually, the planking is even more important with sandy soil because sandy soil dries out a lot quicker than other types of soil, and you really need to keep that soil moist. So definitely plank away with your carrots.
1: Keep on planking, Jen. Thank you. Thanks for your text message. Keep them coming. 1-300-800-222 if you want to call, or 0437-774 if you want to text through. Angie Thomas from Yates talking gardening with Cole at Moffat Beach. Where's Moffat Beach? Cole, good morning.
2: G'day. How are you? On the Sunshine Coast, just north of Brisbane.
1: Sounds ideal.
2: It's not too bad, but it's pretty overcrowded now.
1: There you go. Are you growing stuff in your garden at the moment?
2: I've got tomato plants going nuts, a few different herbs, and what else have I got there? About snow peas. I rang up there a while back, might have been nearly 2 years or 18 months, about light affecting plants. Because I live in an over 50s and I've got a big security light, like a lamp pole type light that goes all through the night. It's pretty bright. And I asked her back then what the effect would be. But that's why I'm ringing up. There hadn't been any effect at all. They seem to keep going.
1: So are you asking if lights, that sort of illuminated light would have an effect on the growth of the plants?
2: Yes.
1: What do you think, Ange?
0: Yes, it can. So there can be different ways that it affects different plants. And you might get different patterns of growth. It might lean towards the source of light at night. It can also affect flowering in some plants. Like say, for example, there is a plant called a zygocactus or a Christmas cactus that needs dark night conditions to flower. And if you've got a zygocactus, for example, that's growing somewhere that you have light at night, it won't flower properly for you. So it depends on what you're growing, Cole. So yes, some plants can be affected by that night light. Also, one of the things that you also might have to look out for is that lights at night can tend to attract moths and beetles and other insects to come into your garden.
1: You don't want that.
0: That then the moths lay eggs and turn into caterpillars, and the beetles can lay eggs that turn into various grubs. So you might need to keep an eye out for that as well, because it is going to change the growing environment. But I'm really glad to hear that you've got your tomatoes in. That's brilliant, and they're going to grow great.
2: They're going absolutely out of control. I don't know what I'm going to do.

0: You know, I've got gross tomatoes and just cherries, but any other plants I've got in there, I've got cactus in there, and it's only a small garden. It's a variety, it's incredible, really.
1: God, it sounds very, very productive, Cole.
0: Yeah, well, yeah, it surprised me this year. I don't know whether it was all the rain we got over winter. It was a bit unusual. But, yeah, it hadn't really affected them. The leaves hadn't gone brown. As far as the grubs and all that sort of thing, I've got plenty of lizards around the place. I don't use any sprays. So
1: well regulated by the local reptiles.
0: Yeah.
1: Good on
0: I
1: you, Cole.
0: I don't need to do it. I'm not that type of gardener. I just put throw seeds in and they grow.
1: Good to hear. Enjoy those tomatoes. Lots of cheese and tomato sandwiches coming up.
0: Okay.
1: Thanks, mate. 1-300-800-222 is the number. This text message has come through from Lynn. Hi, Ange. Hi, Francis. Why doesn't my finger lime produce fruit? Tree is 7 years old. From Lynn on the north coast of New South Wales. That's a long time to wait for a harvest.
2: It is. So finger limes, in my experience in my garden, it was a very slow burn to get my first fruit, and probably around the same time that Lynn has had her finger lime in the ground. So finger limes are Australian native citrus. They produce these finger-shaped, stubby little fruit that are filled with the most fragrantly and delicious caviar-looking pulp that is really good. You can put it in cakes and cocktails and drinks and onto seafood. It really is delicious, but they can take a while to grow. So, Lynn, just make sure that you are feeding your finger lime. So just as a general rule for Australian native plants, I would use a fertiliser that says it's safe for Australian natives, because some of them can be a little bit delicate when it comes to strong fertiliser. So feeding, keep it moist, because they grow naturally, finger limes, in sort of a semi-rainforest environment. So that's the conditions that you want to replicate. So feeding, moisture. My finger lime is just about to flower, Lynn, so I'm really hoping that this is your year. But if not, maybe next year. But a little bit of patience is required for finger limes. Also, it does depend on whether it's a grafted plant or not, so that can influence the speed of flowering and fruiting as well. But I have my fingers crossed for Lynn that this is going to be her year.
1: Let's hope so. And final one, this one from Koki in the Noosa hinterland in up that way, Queensland. Hello, people. I have a lime tree I planted about 8 months ago and want to go straight up, and no sign of any fruit. Have put citrus fertiliser on it. Just wondering if there's anything I can do to expedite the growth. Thanks, Angie and Francis. You can't hurry love, as the song goes. Isn't that the case, Angie?
2: When it comes to citrus, usually you start to get fruit after about 3 years. So if this tree is only about 8 months, what you need to do between now and the three-year mark, yes, citrus fertilizer. If it's a relatively new plant that's just gone in the ground, maybe seaweed solution to help promote new root growth and really strong resilient growth, but citrus fertilizer between now and autumn, because what we want to do over the first initial couple of years is promote the structure of the tree. So the leafy stems make it a bigger tree, because that's going to influence the number of future flowers and fruit. So feeding at the moment. And also citrus trees have quite a shallow root system. They can dry out quite quickly. So making sure you're keeping your lime tree, the soil moist but not wet. But now is the time to start feeding. But, yeah, homegrown limes will be fantastic in a few years' time.
1: Always love gardening at night with you, Angie. Catch up with you in a couple of weeks' time.
2: Thanks, Francis. Take care.
1: Angie Thomas from Yates talking gardening with us here on ABC Radio Overnights. Francis Leach with you in a moment. We're going to pivot to something completely different. The great punk rock band The Damned are here in Australia this week, and they're on a 50th anniversary tour. One of the great punk rock bands, along with the Sex Pistols and The Clash. And we're going to meet drummer Rat Scabies. He's going to talk to us about the Damned's 50th anniversary, the tour, and everything else in between. We'll catch up with him in just a moment. First, though, Steve Winwood. ABC Radio Overnights. Francis Leach with you. Hello.

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4: 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I very politely declined. 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
5: I did love it when Tex kicked that goal. 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
0: ABC Radio Overnights across Australia. Hope you're well. Now, you know my history. I went to Triple J. I love punk rock. I grew up with this stuff. It's still in blood, as we heard when I spoke with John Wall the other week. That was a thrill. And so is this, because I'm getting the chance to talk to another hero, Rat Skavins, on the kit with the mighty The Damned. I got a feeling inside of me. One of the original punk bands, still going 50 years on, 50 years strong, and about to return to Australia for another tour. And he joins us here on ABC Radio Overnights this morning. Hello, mate. How are you going?
6: I'm doing great. I'm in Auckland at the moment, staying with my cousin Kevin. Of all the punk references that you can get, that's one for sure.
0: Absolutely. And 50 years on. Who knew that you lived the last 50 years?
6: I know, I tell you, you know, I'm seriously, punk rock to me when we started and was a disposable thing. It wasn't something to be preserved and stuck in a jar full of, you know, spirit or anything and held up as an example. But how wrong were we? You know, it was meant to be played today and throw it away.

0: It didn't turn out that way, even though it was at the time. What do you think endures about the energy and the spirit of what you did then that's still relevant today?
1: You know, what I think is that it was nice and simple and easy to understand. I think if the other musical genres that were around in 1976 were pretty much, you know, it was King Crimson and Emerson, Lake and Palmer and Eric Clapton, and you had to stay in your bedroom and be a really competent musician. And we just said, well, that's not really us. That's nothing to do with me. That's kind of what older people listen to. And I think the beauty with punk is that simplicity is essential, because anyone can pick up a guitar and play a Ramones song.
0: And we've seen that that example being repeated over and over and over again, aren't we? Generation after generation, younger artists have taken their cues from bands like The Damned and the Sex Pistols and The Clash and done exactly that.
1: Yeah, and I think that's one of the endearing things is that, first of all, it's a great equaliser, because when you put four blokes in a room, or four, oh, I'm not allowed to say four blokes anymore, but you put four people in a room and there's no rules and none of them have ever really done it before, then it's a great equaliser, because nobody feels superior to anybody else in the room and everybody does their best to be good at what they're doing. And I think that's one of the main things that, first of all, it's simple. Secondly, when you're kind of young, you know, you have all this extra energy that you need to burn off and use up somehow. And there's nothing better to do that than being in a room making a lot of noise and maybe making a statement at the same time about how much you think the system around you sucks or the whatever. You know, it's that thing that you can get in there, you can make a racket and you can be heard. And I think that's vital.
0: Rat Scabies is with us from The Dam. They're about to tour Australia again in a couple of weeks' time, including the Sydney Opera House. Now, that's somewhere I don't imagine you'd end up playing when you first started out and released New Rose, that first single, that you'd end up at the Sydney Opera House 50 years later.
1: No, certainly not. I mean, I didn't even imagine I'd be doing it 6 months ago, let alone 15 years ago. It's kind of nice to be accepted, if you like, in a way where somebody as prestigious as the Sydney Opera House will now let me in. I mean, maybe 10 years ago, I wouldn't have got through the door.
0: Not at all.
1: But now, there I am. I think that's an amazing sort of reflection, if you like, on the way the world has changed.
0: Indeed, it's hard for people these days to get a sense of just the energy and the time that The Damned emerged in 1976 in England and just how dire things were. Can you give us a sense of what your memories are of that time that sort of fueled the energy of punk rock?
1: And well, we had a terrible government. There were lots and lots of strikes. There were power cuts. We were working a three-day week. The bin men were all on strike. There were piles of rubbish all over the street. And it was, you know, the whole thing about us was that, and the whole punk thing really was, you've given us nothing and we're going to show you what we can do with it. So it meant that people would turn bin liners into T-shirts, you'd make your own clothes, you'd put any, you know, you'd only ever shop in charity stores. And It was about, we've got nothing, but you know what? We're going to turn it into something that's ours. And I think the fact that it was ours is really important. It really upset the previous generation, because their whole thing was about wearing suits and having steady jobs. And of course, that was the last thing I wanted.
0: And it worked. And you found fellow travellers doing the same thing around the same time. So there must have been a sense of mission about it that emerged in 1976 and 77.
1: You know what, though? We used to meet up at a pub in Portobello Road every Saturday, and you'd go in there and there'd be Cook and Jones, there'd be Mick Jones and Tony James and Brian James. And, you know, and we'd just drink beer on a Saturday afternoon. And none of us really, there was no template, there was no plan. You know, nobody wrote a pamphlet on

0: to be a punk rocker. It was just kind of up to them, the things that made us laugh, I guess. You know, people talk to me about what punk rock is, and there was no rule. That was the first rule. There were no rules. You just do what you want to do. And if you were a dickhead, then you got told you were a dickhead.
1: Fairly well really, self-regulating.
0: And that was everything. It was suddenly you were given this sort of sense of freedom, and you were allowed to do what you wanted to do because it was different to everything else. Whereas the previous generation, it seemed to me at the time as if there was a lot of rules and regulations. You had to be a great guitarist, you had to be a great drummer, you had to be technically proficient. You know, just to even get on a stage was really hard work. And, what we did really was sort of throw that away. And we were lucky. Actually, what happened was that the next generation of people came on because they were all kind of slightly younger and they didn't want to listen to their big brothers, Emerson, Lake and Palmer, pictures at an exhibition album. They wanted something of their own that they could deal with and join in with. And that's exactly what punk was something that anybody could have been a part of.
1: Ratscapies is with us here on ABC Radio Overnights, talking about The Damned. They're going to be back in Australia performing a number of shows around the country. If you're a fan, you should get along. I've seen a couple of the recent tours. They're always great. The Sydney Opera House on the 10th of September, the Mighty Tivoli in Brisbane on the 11th of September, and the Forum in Melbourne on the 13th of September. And I see that you're touring Japan, Spain, and the US and the UK. And in the UK, you're going to have the Saints 73-78. So that's Ed Cooper and his band with Mark Arm from Mudhoney also singing as well. So, it's kindred spirits across the water, because there's always been a debate as to whether I'm Stranded by the Saints or New Rose by the Dam was the original touchstone, the Rosetta Stone of punk.
0: Okay, well, here's how I remember it. Was we were doing very nicely, thank you, being in London and being, popular in the media. And we had Neat, Neat, Neat was our second single. And we've been number one of the sounds charts for something like 8 weeks. And suddenly this bunch of f***ing Aussies turn up and knocks us off the number one slot. And I was amazed at how could a band in Australia come up with a great record like I'm Stranded. Because they didn't have the same dreadful government or the same thing, but suddenly there was this real kind of rebellion emerging from somewhere, thousands of miles away. And I always resented them, but I loved the records. They were, very, very cool. So I'd stick up the fact that we were before the Saints, but for some reason, they'd come and nailed it on their own.

0: Right.
1: Well, I think they had a similar experience in a sense. They were living in Queensland, which at the time had a very repressive government, a one that ended up being the subject of a Royal Commission. And they were living, they had a song called Pig City, which sort of talked about Brisbane being basically a mini police state. So I guess the same sort of energy produced the same sort of attitude.
2: Yeah, I think you're right. I think that's exactly what happened. And I think it was, it was vital that it happened, but it was only able to, if you like, give birth to itself because that was happening and because of the way, if you like, government, police, et cetera, ran things. And it wasn't fair. It wasn't good. Nobody felt comfortable with it. Well, we, as the new generation, you know, we certainly weren't comfortable with it. And I'm presuming the same thing was going on in Brisbane.
1: Now, you've just made another record. How many albums in are we now for the Damned, Ratscape? Is it, it'd be a fair few.
2: Oh, I don't know. I mean, I haven't been in the band for a long time. So I'm kind of going on it. But I think it's probably 10, 11 records.
1: A lot. And this one's not like everybody else. It's a collection of songs that you've loved throughout the years. And interesting selections to everything from the Love and Spoonful, the Stooges, a Pink Floyd song, the Yardbirds, the Animals with Eric Burdon and the Stones. So that 60s influence and that energy of original rock and roll stuff is still very much in the heart of the Damned.
2: Well, we made that record because of the demise of Brian James. And it was kind of strange because Brian and the rest of us had got together for an original lineup reunion tour, small tour, but we all had a really good time doing it. And then Brian died, and without bringing things down, it was we wanted to pay a tribute to the man who kind of opened all of our eyes to freedom, freedom of music, freedom to play, freedom to dress the way you wanted. And what was important, really, that Brian showed me, for sure anyway, was that there was no difference between John Coltrane and the Stooges. It was the attitude of what you did that counted. So when he went, we kind of wanted to show the artist that influenced him. You know, like, the Kinks, for example, You Really Got Me was the song that started him playing guitar, so we had to put a Kinks song on. Sid Barrett was a big influence on him. That's why we did a Pink Floyd song. And it was really as a thank you, Brian, you know, we got it, you know, and if it hadn't been for you, we wouldn't have done.
1: Well, it's a great collection of tracks, and I'm no doubt some of them will be popping up in the set as you tour Australia. And just in terms of playing together again after that long break, has that been like for you, reuniting with the band and connecting with the Damned again?
2: Well, I'll be honest, they were a fucking mess without me. And for me, it was like coming home. This is where I belong. This is where I want to be. And we're having an absolute ball. It's, you know, we enjoy playing, we're enjoying each other's company, and it's not something I expected, because if you'd have asked me 5 years ago about a Damned reunion, I'd have said it's never going to happen in a million years. But because of the reunion with Brian, those shows, you know, everybody had such a great time. We wanted to do more of them. But sadly, you know, Brian's health was bad, so we weren't really able to. But when it came down to it, it was, you know what, you know, we should keep going with this because, you know, we're all upright, we're all breathing. And the one thing that none of us wanted really was to be standing over a grave saying, wow, we should have done that while we still could.
1: Sensible approach.
2: You know, that's the modelling part of the interview.
1: But it's a damn lot of fun still.
2: Yeah. Oh, absolutely. You know, and it couldn't be better. It's like, you know, we looked after, the hotels are nice. But you know what's really gratifying is the fact that, you know, there's an audience still. And that's the most unexpected thing, is the fact that we can go up on stage and there's kind of younger people there that have discovered the Damned. I think, everybody got kind of rinsed out on the Pistols and the Clash over the last 10 years. And I think there's a lot of people looking around for, well, what else was there for this punk thing? And I think it's time, you know, the damned have stepped up, if you like. Because, yeah, you know what? You may like those bands, but by the way, there was us. I always think that we're like the, on the English rock thing, you know, you had the Stones and the Who and the Small Faces. And the Small Faces were the coolest band. They had the best songs. They looked good. And they were kind of ignored through bad business acumen, which is exactly what happened to us as well. So I kind of always draw that comparison.
1: That's a good one, and it's a chance for us to catch the damned and be part of the fun. September 10 in Sydney at the Opera House, that'll be a mega show. The Tivoli in Brisbane on the 11th of September and the Forum in Melbourne on the 13th of September. At Scabies, it's been great talking to you.
2: It's been a pleasure talking to you. Are you coming to any of the shows?
1: I will definitely be there for the Melbourne show.
2: All right. Well, that's home from home, really. I've always loved Melbourne.
1: Yeah, we love the damned here too.
2: Yeah, well, I just, you know, again, another corpse, but, you know, Spencer Jones and the Johnny, when we were there in the 80s, it was kind of, he showed me Melbourne at its best.
1: Yeah, and what a guitarist, huh?
2: Oh, they were great. I mean, what fun. But still, you know, without being nostalgically depressing.
1: Good to talk to you.
2: Yeah, and good to talk to you. Well, I'll see you in Melbourne. Come and say hello and we'll have a beer.
1: I'll do that. Thanks, Rhett.
2: All right, man. Take it easy. Bye.

0: And A Heart Full of Soul from their new album, Not Like Everybody Else. And thanks to the great Rat Scabies for a fabulous chat that we just had in the Damned on tour around Australia this week. Francis Leach with you. Coming up in a moment, we're going to have a look at the state of the nation.
1: Rory McLaren with Mornings.
2: Everything Adelaide.
3: Will Reinert, CEO of the Royal Agricultural and Horticultural Society. 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
0: Good morning. It's Tuesday. It's 12 minutes to 3 on the east coast of Australia, 18 past 4 in South Australia and the Northern Territory, and 12 to 3 in the west, 12 to 5 here on the east coast, I should say. Get it right. Time to look at the state of the nation, what's been happening, and some stories from around the country to set your day up. And for those of us who look at springtime and go, it's a great time to be out and about on our bikes or going for a jog, there is also the dark side of this, and that is magpie swooping season. It's here. But how can you avoid becoming the target of a cranky magpie that's just trying to protect its young? It's no fun being swooped, I tell you that. Magpie experts have a few tried and tested methods to make sustaining a pecking injury less likely to happen to you. And one hot tip, it doesn't involve running or waving your hands around your head. Mike Commode reports.
5: Spring has very much sprung. Time to throw off the shackles of the winter and venture outdoors. But be warned, taking in the flowers, the fresh air, and the sunshine

0: could come at a traumatising cost. Swooping season is gearing up as birds nest and become more territorial. And the most vigilant and vicious of the swoopers is, of course, the humble magpie. The behaviour can turn an otherwise lover of birds into a paranoid wreck and turn a daily commute into a gauntlet of horror. So what's with all the swooping? And what can you do to avoid it? Dr. Meg Edwards is a wildlife sciences expert from the University of Queensland. She explains why swooping happens.
1: So it might be that they've got eggs in the nest that they're trying to protect, or even little young chicks, and it's just a defense mechanism. It's saying, I'm a bit scared of you and I don't know what's going on and I don't want you to come and hurt me or my young, and so I'm going to give you a bit of a warning to try and stay away.
0: Fair enough, perhaps. But if you've been unlucky enough to cop a magpie to the head, you'll know it's not much fun. The temptation might be there to confront the bird and scream and madly wave your arms around, or maybe just run for it. Dr. Meg says neither of those are really ideal.
1: The more scary that you look, the more likely you are to potentially get continuously swooped.
0: In this way, if you're moving fast, like jogging or riding a bike or with a dog, you're probably more likely to cop the odd swoop. Swooping usually occurs within 100 metres of a nest tree. It's only done by 10% of male magpies and lasts about 6 weeks, intensifying as the chick grows and usually ending as it leaves the nest. But even if people understand why magpies swoop, it's not uncommon for them to take an attack personally.
1: Yeah, there is evidence that they can remember people, and year after year you might get swooped in the same spot.
0: Mark Musket is known affectionately as the Magpie Man. He says he spent most of his life building rapport with the birds and agrees that they won't forget aggressive behaviour towards them. Ever.
2: They'll remember that for the rest of their lives, and there's no way you'll be able to get out of it even if you try and feed them. Once they've got a grudge, it's a bit like an ex-wife. It's there forever.
0: Mark reckons he knows the secret to not being swooped. One that, while annoyingly out of reach for most, is at least a fairly novel approach.
2: I can sing exactly like a magpie, and it does stop the magpies from swooping.
0: If this isn't practical, how else can you reduce the chances of getting dive-bombed by a stroppy maggie? Experts say you can always try staring down the bird. Magpies are less likely to swoop if you look at them. But both Dr. Meg and Mark the Magpie Man agree. The better bet is just to try and actually avoid the area in the first place. Or if you can't do that, just move through the area calmly and a bit slower. Magpie breeding and nesting season typically runs from July through to November, with September usually the peak for having young in nests.
3: The ABC's Listen's Mike Lucamo there with that report on how to survive magpie season. And this from Marg, who's texted through. I can negotiate the maggies. What I can't deal with is the shrieking death pudgies, otherwise known as spur-winged plovers, who make her nervous. Fair enough. And this one too. Magpie's the worst. Wait until a butcher bird decides that you are the enemy, number one. They are more agile and more aggressive. It's not just magpies out there swooping. To WA now in our State of a Nation. WA, particularly on ABC Radio there last weekend, celebrated local heroes and were recognised all weekend long. And this caught our ear listening to it. Marine rescue volunteer David McMahon, who was among them, and he spoke with Nadia Mitsopoulos on ABC Perth Mornings about the sorts of encounters he's had and what he's had to do.
4: Before you tell us what happened, can you just describe what Salmon Beach is like and what the conditions there are generally like?
5: Salmon Beach is just very exposed. The swells come out of deep water, and as the swells come into the bay, there's nowhere for them to go. So basically they set up a lot of rips, a lot of difficult conditions. If you end up in the water, you're very unlikely to come out.
4: Now take us back to that day in January. As you said, you're at that beach, 4 metre swells. What happened?
5: So I was at home. I got a phone call from a response group coordinator saying there's someone in the water at Salmon's. I need a paddler. I said, right, you get the board, because we've left boards

0: strategically around town at friends' places for quick access.
1: Right.
0: So I said, you grab the board, I'll get my wetsuit, I'll meet you there. And as I was driving to Salmon's, I got a text message saying crew needed for volunteer four, V4 rescue boat. So I knew they were coming. That gave me the confidence that when I hit the water, I could see I wasn't going to be able to get out due to the get back to the beach due to the rip.
1: Could you see Jack in the water when you got there?
0: Nowhere near it. They said he was about 300 metres around the back of the headland. So I literally just jumped in and used the rip to get me out there as fast as I could with in the safer part of the water where it wasn't going to break too heavy. And as I sort of paddled clear into the ocean, I sort of went to sit up on the board because there was a lot of people on the headland, police, coordinators, everything else. And I went to sit up and say, so they could point to me and show me where he was. And I stood up and I sat up and there he was. And so I had to position myself. I couldn't go into him. He was too close to the rocks. So I sort of said, look, mate, you got to come to me.
1: Gosh.
0: Sort of put myself downwind so it was an easy enough swim for him to get there, but I couldn't risk the two of us being washed onto the rocks. And then when I got him on the board, I said, right, we've got to paddle out of here because we're going to drift back in onto the ledge. So, yeah, just got him on the board and chatted to him and paddled out in the middle bay and waited for Volunteer 4, the big rescue boat that we've got down here, to come and get us.
2: And it did. And David McMahon saved his life. Amazing stories there from ABC Perth Mornings about the ordinary things or the amazing things that ordinary people do when called upon. It's ABC Radio Overnight, State of the Nation. We're having a look at some of the stories around the country. And one from Melbourne, so very Melbourne, so very September. ABC Melbourne's drive host, Charlie Pickering, took a call yesterday from the station's breakfast co-host, Rochelle Hunt, who stumbled across the latest chapter in the AFL coaching merry-go-round in, of all places, her local op shop.
3: I believe you've been doing a bit of op shopping this afternoon, Rish. What have you found?
4: Well, look, you always just pop in when you get the opportunity, Charlie, because you never know what you might find and what donated goodies that you're going to stumble across. And it turns out that a relatively disgruntled man dropped off four bags of treasures this afternoon. And it was none other than Alistair Clarkson. And the op shop that he dropped them off to just so happens to be my local op shop, where I do pop in and know a lot of the ladies by first name. So I found myself a very neatly organised rack of specialised North merch, all with Clarko's name on it, a fan or two standing there, ready, willing, eager to purchase and to jump onto these bargains. But apparently he dropped off a heap of stuff as well. He was just doing some decluttering. There was about four bags. So,
3: well, it is spring after all. I'm sure there's nothing personal involved.
4: Exactly. it's not for sale technically at the moment because I think the ladies were a bit surprised by what they found, and so they're trying to work out, you know, whether or not it goes to auction or whether they sell it online, similar to what happened to the neighbour's memorabilia when that was donated to the op shop. But love a bargain, really. You never know what you're going to find, so it's why you got to pop in when you can.
3: Well, thank you very much, Rochelle. Hang about and see if you can pick one up and wear it into breakfast tomorrow morning. Thank you so much for calling us in with our op shop update.
4: No problems. I will go to the op shop for you anytime, Charlie. You ask and I shall be there.
2: Rochelle Hunt, ABC Melbourne Breakfast co-host, and I'll have a look out there and see if she's got a North Melbourne Clarko top on before she goes to wear this morning. Before we go to the news, Darren in Beverley has given us a call about magpie swimming. Darren, we've got about 30 seconds. How did you survive yours?
5: Just a shortcut when I was a kid on my push bike. They used to sweep me. I wore a full-face motorbike helmet.
2: Just to get to school.
5: Yeah, then they couldn't get me.
2: One Darren, one magpies, nil.
5: Yeah.
2: Good advice, everyone, just to walk around with all spring long, which is motorcycle helmets on. Problem solved for the whole country. Good work, Darren. Thank you for that. It's coming up to the latest from the ABC newsroom. Kate Mead, ABC reporter, to join us.

0: after that to look ahead to the news of the day. It's news time.
1: If it's being talked about in your community.
2: Adelaide's median house price has now hit a record $1.25 million, overtaking Melbourne as Australia's fourth most expensive city.
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0: Good morning, this is ABC News with David Rollins. Pressure is mounting on German Chancellor Friedrich Merz after the far-right AfD party stormed to a big state election win at the weekend, with his Conservative governing party seeing its vote nearly halved. The BBC's Jessica Park has this analysis.
1: Chancellor Friedrich Merz basically seemed to acknowledge that he had been a personal problem in this campaign. There is a deep concern that he is failing to appeal to large swathes of Germany. His answer to that seemed to be, we need to communicate our policies, our planned reforms better, with more emotion. But he wasn't saying that there needed to be a fundamental change of course politically. I think within CDU ranks there is deep concern about his leadership at the moment and where the party can go from here.
0: One Nation's plan to let people divert part of their super into take-home pay is being criticised as a short-term fix to a much bigger housing problem. The party says renters and mortgage holders should be able to access part of their super contributions for up to 3 years in order to help with repayments. However, financial experts warn the plan would weaken retirement savings without doing anything to increase housing supply. Ladies Finance Club founder Molly Benjamin says it isn't a long-term solution.
2: We're having this conversation because rent and mortgages are unaffordable, and that is a housing supply problem that has been building for decades. So taking money from our retirement savings doesn't help build a single new home, and it doesn't bring down rent. It just shifts the costs onto tomorrow.
0: The financial woes experienced by New South Wales property developer Bathla are exposing a broader weakness in the state's housing strategy, according to an expert on housing. Much of the new and affordable housing pipeline relies on private developers rather than government-backed delivery. The developer has around 2,000 homes under construction and a pipeline of roughly 14,000 apartments now at risk. The University of Sydney's Nicole Gurran says that means that governments can set targets but cannot guarantee that the homes will actually be built.
3: While government can set that target, government's not actually underwriting or delivering those homes. In fact, less than 2% of new homes are funded by government in the social and affordable housing sector. And even when we talk about Bathla, we're not actually talking about affordable homes, we're talking about lower cost homes being delivered.
0: Indonesia has extended the closure of several airports and shifted schools to remote learning in affected areas, even though a volcanic eruption that has halted nearly 3,000 flights and coated areas with ash is subsiding. Nick Parmeter has the details.
4: The continuous 25-hour eruption of Anak Krakatoa that produced a fountain of lava and a boom heard 700 kilometres away ended on Sunday. However, it has remained active with moderate intermittent eruptions, dark ash emissions and small localised earthquakes. Authorities say although tests at several airports show no traces of volcanic ash, operations won't resume until further assessments are completed. Australians are among hundreds of thousands of passengers who have been affected, with Qantas saying a number of its flights have been cancelled.
0: King Charles has authorised the release of a letter clarifying the status of Prince Harry and his wife Meghan now that they've returned to the UK. The letter confirms that the couple are no longer working members of the royal family and will not use the titles His or Her Royal Highness. It adds that any security issues are the responsibility of relevant police agencies and the couple's charity work will be carried out in a private capacity. The letter states that the King authorised the communication to help avoid doubt or confusion over the couple's status. English band Radiohead have announced they will play in Perth next year for the first time in almost three decades. The band will play four dates in Perth before six arena shows in both Melbourne and Sydney in May. Western Australian music CEO Owen Whittle says it shows that Perth audiences can attract large international acts.
5: It's just fantastic to see, large artists kind of take up root for a week and perform in Western Australia. And I think great to see this bit of good news coming through, and it shows that, Perth audiences still pack a punch and can pull the big bands.
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6: ABC Radio weather update. Adelaide's weather for Tuesday, becoming cloudy in the city, down to 7 degrees overnight, then heading for a top of 18. Looking ahead, Wednesday partly cloudy and 16, Thursday sunny and 19, Friday sunny and 20, Saturday mostly sunny 23, Sunday partly cloudy with a top of 24 degrees. 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
9: Keith Conlon and Lee Radford reflecting on the history of the show and how it's changed over the years. 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
11: It's the Mad Mouse, though, was terrifying. I hated it.
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12: Welcome to your Tuesday morning. We're at 6 minutes past five on the East Coast, 24 to five in South Australia and the Northern Territory, and six past three in the West. Kate Mead, ABC reporter in CERN, to have a look at some of the news that is shaping up on your Tuesday morning. Time, though, for us to have a quick look at finance news before that. And Australian shares are facing a cautious start this morning, with surging oil prices and tensions in the Middle East continuing to drive global markets. The ASX finished Monday just 0.1% higher at 9,011 points, with energy and mining stocks amongst the strongest performers there. There was no lead from Wall Street overnight, with the US markets closed there for the National Labor Day holiday. Now, oil remains the big story, though. Oil remains the big story across all the markets at the moment. Brent crude has climbed above $97 a barrel as the escalating US-Iran conflict is raising concerns about supplies through the Strait of Hormuz. That could again support Australian energy producers today, while high oil prices are also adding to concerns about inflation. The Australian dollar is holding at around 72 US cents at the moment. And interest rates will be firmly on focus today, with the Australian Reserve Bank Governor Sarah Hunter speaking in Sydney this afternoon and Deputy Governor Andrew Houser appearing on the ABC tonight. So that no doubt will be watched keenly by all market observers. That's all part of what's happening across the markets. Kate Mead from the ABC in the report is going to join us in just a moment.
13: First, though,
12: what a tag team. This is Jimmy Little and Titters. Black fella, white fella.

0: the late, great Jimmy Little and Titters there, and their version of the Rumpy Band's Black Fella, White Fella.
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0: Where it's 12 minutes past five on the east coast of Australia. It's 18 to 5 in the South Australia and Northern Territory, and 12 past three in the west. And Kate Mead, ABC reporter, joins us here to have a look at the stories that are brewing away, percolating on your Tuesday. Good morning, Kate.
2: Good morning, Francis.
0: How's your day been so far?
2: Well, I've just woken up, I've had a shower, and I'm in here to see your smiling face. So good.
0: Could it
2: so
0: be any
2: far?
0: Better? Probably being asleep would be much better. But anyway, we have to look ahead at what's going on today.
2: Yes, let's take a look at what's happening over in Central America today. So let me take you back first to April 2024. Two Australian brothers and their mate headed off on a surfing trip in Mexico. Now, the brothers, Jake, he was a 31-year-old doctor from Perth. He was over in America to catch up with his brother, Callum, who had been living in the US for 12 years. He went over to play sport, and they decided to go on a camping and surfing trip through Mexico. Now, unfortunately, the brothers and their friend were killed while they were over there, and their trial for their murder starts today. So this is a story that will be in your news today about how that rolls out. The trial's expected to go for the next 4 weeks, and it will be happening in Central America. Now, there are three co-accused men for this. They've rejected plea deals, and they are facing ongoing trial proceedings with prosecutors seeking prison terms for 210 years all up. Their parents, Jake and Callum's parents, are heading over for the trial, and they've posted on social media and they've said, look, after everything we have endured, being there feels both incredibly important and overwhelmingly difficult. We are going to be there because we need to be there, not only for ourselves, but to represent the immense love, heartbreak and imaginable loss felt by their families, friends and everyone who loved these extraordinary young men. So terribly difficult times for them since April. Like, it's not just a now thing for them. This has been going on for that period of time.
0: Yeah, it's really tough. And I think it rang home for a lot of Australians because you're sending your kids overseas to watch them go travel and to head to on a surfing trip to that place in Mexico. And the shock of their van was found, their campsite was found, but they weren't there.
2: Yeah.
0: And they were found dead would have been just the very worst news that you could receive as a parent.
2: Oh, this is it. And you send your children off, you encourage them to go and explore the world. The world is their oyster, right? And yeah, so we're thinking of them while this trial rolls out, so far away from home too.
0: In Mexico City, I guess that's where the trial's taking place. Now, much closer to home, an anniversary for an Australian legend.
2: Well, let me take you back first to 19.

0: 2006. He was just 61 years old. Now, I believe with your sporting background, you're a bit of a Brock fan yourself. Well, did you call him Brocky? Did you call him the King of the Mountain?
1: I was not. I have to admit, I was not a Brock fan because I grew up in Broadmeadows in Melbourne, where the Ford factory was.
0: My mum
1: worked at Ford, and you would not dare be a Peter Brock Holden fan where I was, but I was very aware that he won Bathurst 9 times. Extraordinary character. And for kids of my generation, so I'm, late 50s, Bathurst was massive. And that rivalry between Peter Brock and Alan Moffat, the Australian-American driver who drove for Ford and then later Dick Johnson, those guys, it was huge. They were rock stars.
0: Over this 20 years since his passing, do you think, I'm going to put the questions to you this morning, because my memories really are very scattered of who he was. Maybe I was a little bit younger in his prime, but has there been a driver since that has been maybe not so loved, but up there?
1: I think now that we've become more interested in Formula One racing as a global thing, the Daniel Ricciardis of the world are the real rock stars. And the Drive to Survive TV series has made that so. But Brock predated that for a lot of reasons because he also looked super cool. Like he was just like a young Bogan James Bond getting around in his the Holden in the 05, winning Bathurst. And this, I'm just looking at a photo of him now with the car that he tried to sell, with the Energy Polarizer, which we can talk about, with him standing next to the car in a tuxedo.
0: What in the world is the Energy Polarizer? Was this supposed to be the new electric car, or what was this?
1: It was a precursor to the, you know what? It was, if anyone bought one of Brocky's Energy Polarizer cars, give us a call. The Energy Polarizer Holden, one of the great fails of all time, 1-300-800-222. So the idea of this, it was in the mid-70s. His racing career had just about come to an end. And Peter Brock was this maverick guy. He was a sort of thought out of the box, and he believed in the power of crystals. Deep breath, everybody. Yes. I know, but this is true.
0: Okay, we're with you. We're still with you.
1: So he made this car with some other people, which he believed was going to reduce fuel usage and increase the power of the vehicle and, basically reduce, before carbon footprint was even a thing, everything. It was a small epoxy resin box of magnets and crystals screwed into the car body, which claimed it enhanced the car's performance by, quote, aligning molecules.
0: Okay.
1: Surprisingly, it didn't work.
0: It didn't work.
1: And I think it cost him a lot of money.
0: No.
1: And it came up as a bit of a are you serious moment for Brocky.
0: So was this pitched at him? Is that, he bought into a company? This is his brainchild.
1: This was his thing. This was his thing. He believed in the power of crystals and all that sort of new age stuff. It kept him looking young.
0: Maybe was he a little ahead of his time?
1: Still, I don't think the Energy Polarizer, I don't think its day is going to come.
0: Yeah, okay.
1: I could sell you one. What do you reckon? Are you going to get Energy Polarizer for your next vehicle?
0: Did you have to charge it under a full moon is what I want to know.
1: Did you have to park your car under a pyramid? Remember when people used to squat under pyramids to get the energy of the pyramid?
0: Yeah.
1: People used to do this stuff. I want people to admit to this now. Did you ever meditate under a pyramid? Call me now.
0: I thought we wanted to know if anyone bought one of these cars.
1: I still do. If anyone's got an energy polarizer. That isn't Brocky's legacy,
0: No. Look,
1: one funny story about him. Can I tell a funny story about him?
0: You may. So, yes, please do.
1: A couple of years before he died, I got invited to take part in a Moomba event, which was a beer can rally race, a beer can boat rally, and I was racing against Peter Brock and his ex-wife Beverly.
0: Now, how competitive did you get?
1: No, them. They cut me off and sunk me. I got dunked in the Yarra by Peter Brock. He literally cut in front of me and went around me, and I just ate the Yarra. And I said to him afterwards, he goes, "You did that, didn't you?" He goes, "No love and war and racing, mate. If you get in the way, I'm getting you."
0: No war and racing.
1: I got sunk by Peter Brock in the Yarra.
0: Actually, that sounds like a great T-shirt logo, doesn't it?
1: I'm sure he had an energy polarizer in his beer can boat.
0: Oh, now that's unkind.
1: Oh, great man.
0: Oh, well, that's really cool. That's a nice sitting around the dinner table fun fact that you can share.

0: Isn't it that you got beaten by Peter Brock?
1: Yes.
0: In, no, on the water?
1: He cheated.
0: Oh, and you just said you're not competitive. No one can see Francis's face right now, but I know competitive.
1: Oh, this is Marcus texted through, Kate Mead. Marcus texted through that he had a VL Nitron with the energy polarizer. Great car. Not sure if it was because of the crystals or not. Mark, I'm tipping you it wasn't because of the crystals.
0: Oh, well, at least you got one. There you go. There you go. There must be others around there.
1: Sold at least one.
0: Okay. Anyway, so his memory will be celebrated today.
1: The 05.
0: And he was a competitor, obviously, one of the best. And Francis will never forgive him for dunking him in the water.
1: Cut me off and made me eat the arrow. How can I ever forget him?
0: Now, bats, can I change topic or you want to keep talking about Brocky?
1: I could go for
0: hours. Have you recovered?
1: Yes. keep going.
0: There's some bats at the Opera House.
1: What?
0: Bats at the Opera House. Let me tell you about this. A team of researchers say that they've made a surprising discovery after detecting three threatened species of bats living at the Sydney Opera House and its surrounds inside the sails. Not inside. I had this dramatic moment when I was reading this thinking, oh, there's bats up inside the Opera House, and imagine, you know, the organ's playing. It's very Phantom of, you know, too dramatic. No, they're outside in the sails. So over 7 nights, ultrasonic bat calls were recorded on audio detectors placed on light poles and trees in the Botanic Gardens, as well as the Opera House sales. Now, one of the directors there, she said that she's delighted to see strong numbers of the insect-eating bats in one of Sydney's busiest areas. I used to be terribly frightened walking through that botanical gardens once the sun went down. There was more, I thought, bats at the Botanic Gardens in Sydney than Melbourne. But, you know, I'm no bat expert here. She said there are 6 different types of bat species and over 14,000 calls over the 7 nights were recorded. So they were really surprised just how many bat species they were. But 3 of those species are threatened, and it's been just a remarkable 7 days of research.
1: There you go. Bats have got good tasting music too.
0: Well, they
1: must. Around the opera. The bats and the damned, that when the damned play there, it'll be great. Perfect.
0: You're linking. I don't know what you're talking about. Sorry. Is it a music band reference?
1: Yeah.
0: Sorry.
1: It's just my bizarre worldview.
0: That's okay.
1: I'm subjecting you to it again
0: this
1: morning.
0: With you. I'm coming with you.
1: And crystals and bats and the whole thing's going on.
0: Hey, I'm here for a bit of woo-woo. Totally
1: from Kim and Parramatta, correcting me, that Alan Moffat was Canadian, not American. That's a big difference, particularly today.
0: Yes. Yes, and you've apologised, so there you go.
1: I apologise to the late Alan Moffat.
0: You're not digging your boots in and being
1: Ford
0: competitive.
1: Legend. Ford legend. Oh, Kate, hang around. Jeremy Lee's going to join us from ABC Southwest Warrnambool. Let's catch up with him.
2: This is Overnights with Francis Leach.
1: Ford or Holden, Jeremy?
0: Careful
3: you
0: now.
3: Know, well, when I grew up, I was way on the outer because we had a Volvo, and growing up in Canberra, that was the source of much derision from everybody, pretty much.
1: Good dependable car,
3: particularly when summer nets rolled around. That was a frightening time to be out on the streets in the Volvo. I was just going to say though, just to get back to Peter Brock, and to maybe connect into one of the things I was going to talk about this morning. I remember the energy polarizer and all that hoo ha around that when that happened, but here in Warrnambool at the old Fletcher Jones factory, there is also a motor museum, which has never actually opened to the public, but it's available, I think, for private tours and the like. But it belongs to Dean Montgomery, who owns the whole complex now. He has an amazing collection of cars, including the VP Commodore, driven by Peter Brock in the 1993 Bathurst 1000,
1: wow,
3: which I don't think has the energy polarizer in it.
0: Oh,
3: but,
0: might not have
3: but
0: won.
3: Still.
1: Got the iconic 05 on it.
3: But I believe it does. That's all I can tell you. But
1: now, Mick James, my producer, has put up a vision of a Volvo in a period where Bathurst included driving, when they changed classes of cars and you could drive a Volvo.
3: Really?
1: Yeah, Jim Richards and Rickard Rydell in a Volvo in 1998.
3: Wow. Okay.
1: Oh, man. It looks,
3: how did they go?
1: It looks wrong. The whole thing looks
3: was
1: wrong.
3: One of the good boxy ones, was it?
1: Yeah. Oh, yeah. It looks like they're going to pick their mum up from bingo.
0: Now, don't you two start stereotyping, or Francis. Nothing wrong with a mum in a Volvo.
1: No, just not a Bathurst racing. Now, they actually won the race, though, because the racing against other Volvos. It's the whole race of Volvos.
3: Okay.
0: Fantastic. Sorry, Jeremy.
3: I love my Volvo, I've got to say.
0: He's off on a land of his own this morning.
1: Sorry. Hey, back to Warrnambool and what's happening in your world. Potholes. You don't want to drive your Volvo would go okay over the pothole.
3: Look, it probably would. I don't know. It's very hard to break those things. But potholes have certainly been an ongoing issue for us. Has there been trains, though? If you want to get off the road onto the train, Francis, I don't know if you've ever caught a Velocity train. It's the sort of Victorian regional trains that we have that spread all over the state. But Warrnambool's been a bit at this sort of end of this process. We were one of the last cities to get Velocity trains coming all the way out to Warrnambool. And they started about 2 years ago. But ever since they've been running, there's been this controversy around them because previously we had these what were called red rattlers, which were these sort of locomotive-drawn trains, which were longer. They had more seats on them. When Velocity trains came in, they increased the number of services, but overall we still have less actual seats travelling between Melbourne and Warrnambool. There have been some instances of people having to stand for 3 hours on a train, which is pretty outrageous. But it's now become this very interesting election issue because the opposition promised a few months ago that, look, if elected, they would bring in some six-car trains because they come in groups of three, Velocity trains. They bring in six cars between Melbourne and Warrnambool on select services. Then the government said, well, we're just going to do it anyway. So now they're bringing in, six-car trains. So now the opposition have counted and said, well, if we're elected, we're going to make every train a six-car train between Melbourne and Warrnambool now. So either way, we're going to win. But the thing that we still will miss out on, which a lot of people still complain about the loss of, is a buffet car, which used to be a great sort of attractor, I suppose, on the old red rattlers, even though all you could get was, you know, coffee or tea that was way too hot. Felt like it was way above 100 degrees. I don't know what was going on there. Or, you know, a sort of nuked roast beef roll or something like that. But it was still, you know, nice.
1: Part of the experience, wasn't it?
0: Straight away, straight those memories of like, Mum, can I please have a couple of bucks to go to the, you know, go to the canteen on the train? That and the carriage, the booths, I think I missed. You know, where you could almost have a private booth to yourself with the little sliding doors. They were the good times.
3: Yeah, well, I don't know if we ever had those on the Warrnambool line, did we?
0: Oh, yeah. Well, okay. They're some of my favourite memories being on the, and it would just be our family in the tiny little booth was there. That was, you know, that was a highlight. And someone else would come in because there'd be a spare seat and you'd think, well, hang on a second, this is our little booth.
3: Out of the world.
1: Move on.
0: It's very Harry Potter-like.
3: Yeah, nice. Very good.
1: And Jeremy, what about on the roads? There's some issues around speed limits.
3: The speed limits have been an interesting thing because, once again, you know, potholes, as we all know, a problem everywhere, and it's really hard to try to work out why do we have these potholes, what's causing them, why can't we fix them? Once again, that's also becoming a hot election issue, I suppose. But we've noticed a lot of speed limits around. You would have noticed this, Kate, perhaps, if you've been coming back to Warrnambool. A lot of roads just seem to be dropping the speed limits as one way maybe to sort of deal with some of the hazards. So roads that were typically or were previously 100 km, there's one just outside of Warrnambool heading to Allensford, that's now been dropped to 80 km. In town, lots of roads have dropped down to sort of 30 km. Other roads heading out of town.
0: These are main roads, aren't they? These are busy roads, Jeremy.
3: Yeah, they are. So I don't know if that's, you know, a long-term solution or if it's just a sort of interim thing until we can sort of find some answer to the pothole problem.
1: They're not just trying to get everybody off the roads and onto their 12-carriage trains.
0: Possibly.
1: It's all connected.
0: But, Jeremy, are you white-knuckling when you drive around the region? Like, are you holding on for dear life like you're driving in Bathurst?
3: Look, a little bit. And you do hear people sort of just anecdotally saying, oh, they're actually a bit afraid to sort of travel on the roads, to drive anywhere. And I think most of us probably know, if not ourselves, know somebody now who has actually, you know, had an issue, who's blown out a tyre or cracked a rim or whatever it might be. I certainly know a couple of people. So it's, you know, it's certainly happening, yeah.
1: And it's an expensive damage too to fix up. Hey, Jeremy, good luck today on the radio and thanks for talking to us this morning.
3: Thanks, Francis.
1: Have a good breakfast program. Jeremy Lee there, ABC Southwest Warrnambool Breakfast, coming up at 6 o'clock on the east coast of Australia. And Kate Mead, thank you very much.
0: I will see you tomorrow.
1: You will.
0: Bright and early.
1: Yeah, bring your pyramid. We'll sit underneath it. Feel the power of the pyramid together.
0: Let's do it.
1: Let's do it. Coming up to the ABC News, if you're in the capital city, you're off to your local breakfast program.
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0: ABC News with Noni Edwards. Pressure is mounting on German Chancellor Friedrich Merz after the far-right AfD party stormed to a big state election win at the weekend, with his conservative governing party seeing its vote nearly halved. The BBC's Jessica Park has this analysis.
1: Chancellor Friedrich Merz basically seemed to acknowledge that he had been a personal problem in this campaign. There is a deep concern that he is failing to appeal to large swathes of Germany. His answer to that seemed to be, we need to communicate our policies, our planned reforms better, with more emotion. But he wasn't saying that there needed to be a fundamental change of course politically. I think within CDU ranks there is deep concern about his leadership at the moment and where the party can go from here.
0: One Nation's plan to let people divert part of their super into take-home pay is being criticised as a short-term fix to a much bigger housing problem. The party says renters and mortgage holders should be able to access part of their super contributions for up to 3 years to help with repayments. But financial experts warn the plan could weaken retirement savings without doing anything to increase housing supply. Ladies Finance Club founder Molly Benjamin says it isn't a long-term solution.
2: We're having this conversation because rent and mortgages are unaffordable, and that is a housing supply problem that has been building for decades. So taking money from our retirement savings doesn't help build a single new home, and it doesn't bring down rent. It just shifts the costs onto tomorrow.
0: The financial woes experienced by New South Wales property developer Bathla are exposing a broader weakness in the state's housing strategy, according to an expert on housing. Much of the new and affordable housing pipelines rely on private developers rather than government-backed delivery. The developer has around 2,000 homes under construction and a pipeline of roughly 14,000 apartments now at risk. The University of Sydney's Nicole Gurren says that means governments can set targets but not necessarily guarantee the homes will actually be built.
3: While government can set that target, government's not actually underwriting or delivering those homes. In fact, less than 2% of new homes are funded by government in the social and affordable housing sector. And even when we talk about Bathla, we're not actually talking about affordable homes. We're talking about lower cost homes being delivered.
0: Indonesia's extended the closure of several airports and shifted schools to remote learning in affected areas, even though a volcanic eruption that has halted nearly 3,000 flights and coated areas with ash is subsiding. Nick Parmeter has more.
4: The continuous 25-hour eruption of Anak Krakatoa that produced a fountain of lava and a boom heard 700 kilometres away ended on Sunday. However, it has remained active with moderate intermittent eruptions, dark ash emissions and small localised earthquakes. Authorities say although tests at several airports show no traces of volcanic ash, operations won't resume until further assessments are completed. Australians are among hundreds of thousands of passengers who have been affected, with Qantas saying a number of its flights have been cancelled.
0: King Charles has authorised the release of a letter clarifying the status of Prince Harry and his wife Meghan now that they've returned to the UK. The letter confirms that the couple are no longer working members of the royal family and will not use titles His or Her Royal Highness. It adds that any security issues are the responsibility of relevant police agencies, and the couple's charity work will be carried out in a private capacity. The letter states that the King authorised the communication to help avoid doubt or confusion about the couple's status. English band Radiohead have announced 16 Australian shows for 2027 for the first time in almost 15 years. WA fans have waited twice that long for a visit. They've been rewarded with 4 dates scheduled in Perth before 6 arena dates in both Sydney and Melbourne in May. West Australian Music CEO Owen Whittle says it shows Perth audiences can attract large international acts.
5: It's just fantastic to see you know, large artists kind of take up root for a week and perform in Western Australia. And I think great to see this bit of good news coming through, and it shows that, you know, Perth audiences still pack a punch and can pull the big bands.
0: To sport now, and Geelong veteran Mark Blitzav says it was an easy decision to sign on with the Cats for a 15th season with the AFL club in 2027. The 35-year-old midfielder continues to play a key role this season as Geelong prepares for a semi-final matchup against Fremantle in Perth on Friday. ABC News.
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7: 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Normally he's been out performing. This is very much coming home, isn't it, Glenn?
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8: 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I had borrowed a guitar and I learned the three songs that you need for busking, Blowing in the Wind and the other two.
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9: It's Tuesday morning, 25 to 6 on the east coast of Australia, 5 past 5 in South Australia and the Northern Territory, and 25 to 4 in the west. Coming up in a moment, how good are you at skimming stones across the water? I mean, is that a brag point for you? Take your kids down to the beach or a lake and just fling a yoni, as we used to say, and make it bounce across the water? Well, maybe there's a chance for you to be a world champion again, because the World Stone Skimming Championships are on. They were run last weekend, and we'll find out who was the winner. We'll go to Scotland to find out in a little while. Maybe next year, if you get practicing, you could be there. You could be the ray gun of stone skimming for us here in Australia. Take on the world. Peter Stapleton is here with us first to tell us about the weather for our Tuesday. Good morning, Peter. How's it looking?
10: Yeah, morning, Francis. Lovely to speak to you and your listeners. So having a look across the country today, the main kind of impactful weather at the moment is being driven by a low pressure system sitting over Western Australia, mostly over the east of the state, and that's delivering some shower and storm activity through, I guess, the more remote parts of eastern Western Australia and the southeast corner of the state, and also the western half of SA and the kind of southwest corner of the Northern Territory. We currently are seeing some storm activity, shower and storm activity through there. That'll continue today, and there is a slight risk under some of that of heavy rainfall, so do just keep an eye out in case there's any warnings issued for that. But otherwise, other parts of the country, largely fairly settled weather under the influence of a strong high-pressure ridge. The one exception to that, or two exceptions, I should say, there is a small trough running up the New South Wales coast at the moment, and that's bringing some shower activity to the northeast corner of New South Wales, and that will also push through over the course of the day into southeast Queensland. And as I said, the second exception to that is a front that's approaching Tassie. That will approach Tassie and impact it late today, and moving into tomorrow will kind of continue to impact Tassie and also southern Victoria, bringing quite cold air with it. Snow levels down to about 500 metres early tomorrow morning for Tassie. So, yeah, a bit of a wintry blast, even though we're now into September. And so that's pretty much how the weather's looking across the country today. We can now just whip around for the major centres, the capitals, starting off at the top of the clock with Darwin. Sunny day up there and 33 degrees. Brisbane is looking at a shower or two, clearing later in the afternoon, 25 degrees. Sydney is looking at a possible morning shower there and 19 degrees. Canberra, sunny day there and 18 degrees. Melbourne is looking at a sunny day as well, 16 degrees. Hobart, as I mentioned before, late shower or two there and 17 degrees. Adelaide, becoming cloudy there, 18 degrees. And Perth, a partly cloudy day and 22 degrees.
9: Thank you, Peter. Peter Stapleton there, duty forecaster at the Bureau of Meteorology with us here on ABC Radio Overnights. We're going to be skimming stones in a moment. The first men at work.

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1: Francis Leach with you. Now, skimming stones is great fun to do. And if you get it right, you can impress people with how far you can make that thing jump across the water. But would you be that good that you could compete in the World Championships? Well, if you are, your chance is here. Last Saturday, in fact, the World Stone Skimming Championships were held in Scotland. And Dr. Kyle Matthews is the event organiser known as, and I quote, the official Tossmaster. And he joins us now on breakfast. I mean, on overnights here ahead of breakfast. Good morning, Dr. Kyle. Or should I say, Mr. What? Official Toastmaster, Tossmaster?
2: Oh, we're pretty, us Tossmasters are pretty casual, Francis, so you can go with Kyle, not a problem there. Nice to speak to you this morning.
1: Oh, I've missed my calling here, skimming stones. I mean, that's you know, I didn't realise it'd become an international sport. I would have been right into it.
2: Well, you see, I think absolutely that's the secret with skimming stones and why it's so popular. And I can hear it in your voice there, because the key thing is everybody's done it. We've all thrown stones, usually with parents, grandparents, but the also ingredient into why this event is so popular, and I sense you're one of these people, is most people out there think they're good at it.
1: Yes, we're,
2: because
1: we're
2: they've
1: ourselves.
2: Beaten a brother.
1: Yes.
2: Yeah, they've beaten a family member, a brother, and because they've never actually skimmed a stone with anybody outside the family. And then suddenly they come here, they stand on the skim of destiny, look out across the water in front of a crowd of a couple of thousand, and suddenly they regret some of their life choices.
1: They start sinking like a stone rather than skimming. Okay, talk to me about how many people were competing, how many countries, and how did it go?
2: Yeah, so this year was our most international championship ever. We had over 30 countries represented from across the globe. And we had over 400 competitors. And it was a fantastic skimming spectacle. Now, this year, the competitors, not only were they tough battles against each other, but there was the third element of the Scottish weather playing its part. The Hebridean winds blew through, really causing quite a bit of havoc.

0: and affecting just the flatness of the water. So if anyone does look up when all our results go live on the website, you'll notice a distinct drop in distance from the previous years, and that's all due to the weather, the challenges that our competitors faced.
1: Is it a bit like the track and field, that you can have a wind-assisted throw, or you know, your wind has diminished the throw, so therefore you know you have to adjust the record books?
0: No. I think the record books will just stay the way they are. The difficulty is whenever you get that wind, you get the wind affecting the water, so you get the kind of natural small waves in the water, and that for a skimmer means that if that first throw hits just that little the upturn of the wave at the wrong angle, rather than nicely just skipping across it, it hits that and you get a very large bounce up into the air. And we saw a huge number of those first throws hitting that wave, that small tiny wave, that ripple even, and it just firing the stone up in the air, resulting in a foul throw. So it was a difficult day for them.
1: Heartbreaking. Now, talk to me about how the competition is measured. Is it the number of bounces or skips, or is it the distance you cover?
0: Yeah, so it's all about distance here. So one of the things about the competition you need to know is where it's held. So it's this island, Easedale, on the west coast of Scotland, where I'm speaking to you from now. In history, it was known as the island that roofed the world, because in the 1700s and 1800s, it was mined extensively quarried, because it's made of slate. And they quarried up the slate, and the slate went across the world to roof. And some of your old buildings in Sydney, I know, at one stage had Easedale slate on it. And this continued until the 1880s, 1881, when a large storm hit the island, flooding the quarries, which was terrible news for the slate quarrying business, but fantastic news for the stone skimming business, because it has left us on this island with what looked like, from an aerial shot, 7 international outdoor swimming pools, Olympic-sized. And one of those, the Championship Quarry, is where we hold the competition today. Its width is 63 metres. And another feature that makes this tournament unique in stone skimming is it's the only one that has an endpoint. The only competition that has a back wall, 25 feet of slate staring down at the competitors, daring them to hit it. The best skimmers in the world, they can throw 120, 130, 140 metres. So most years we do get competitors hitting the back wall, and they're therefore tied. And in those instances, we go to what's called the toss-off. And in the toss-off, the rules change slightly. But this year, due to the weather conditions, only one competitor hit the back wall, and therefore we didn't have to go to that deciding toss-off. And the American Liam Knight has flown home with the trophy.
1: What does the trophy look like?
0: Well, No. It's a beautiful silver cup, as you'd expect. It was purchased in 1983 when the very first competition occurred, and has been hoisted in the air by our champions ever since.
1: Most excellent. Now, what about the stone selection? Is it a standard stone that everyone uses, or is it a bit like tennis where you can choose your different rackets and, you know, and adjust the tension on your strings and that sort of stuff? What are we using?
0: Yes, yeah, so certainly. So what are they? Just to go back to explain the answer to that question, we just go back to the island itself, because I told you it was quarried for its slate. And that means that the beaches of this island are full of slate stones that have been for centuries bashed by the Atlantic waves, and therefore rounded into perfectly smooth, flat skimming stones, almost as if you've designed the perfect stone for skimming. So competitors must use naturally formed Easedale slate, of which there are plenty on our beaches. And they could choose any stone they want, as long as it is under 3 inches in diameter. And all of the stones, all the competitor stones, go through a measuring device, a metal ring that is called the Ring of Truth. And if it goes through that, gets checked by our judge, and then it is good to go.
1: Now, in cricket, sometimes they pass the ball through a ring to make sure that it hasn't lost its shape, and you're passing stones through that ring to make sure that they are legitimate. In cricket, there's ball tampering. Is there stone tampering? Do competitors, have they been found guilty of tampering with stones?
0: Grant, well, I sense that's a knowing question there, Francisco, because yes, indeed, last year we had an unfortunate incident with some competitors.
1: Please tell me they weren't Australian. We've got a reputation for tampering.
0: No, you...

0: You did well, but the number once we had announced that this had happened and that the competitors had been contacted, they admitted their transgressions and had been disqualified. I cannot tell you the number of videos or memes of your Australian cricketers crying that I got sent. I'm afraid I don't know their names, but we did get an awful lot of those sent to us. So this year at the championships, look, the stone skimmer is a very noble breed of sportsperson. Last year when it happened, it was the stone skimmers themselves that noted that this had happened, policed the event, and the ones in question owned up to it. This year, just in case, we brought in some extra checks on the day, and we had on standby an expert geologist, Louisa Hendry, on hand, just in case there was any difficulties in deciding. And thankfully, she was not called into question.
1: Well, I can't wait for next year's competition, and I hope Australia can bring the trophy home. I look forward to talking to you then, Kyle. Congratulations on running another
0: Sure.
1: successful World Championship.
0: Thanks very much. No problem at all. Nice to talk to you this morning.
1: Dr. Kyle Matthews, the event organiser, the official Toastmaster at the World Stone Skimming Championships, were held in Scotland last weekend and won by the United States. It's something that we should have on our sporting radar to win that particular title. ABC Overnights, here's Suzanne Vega.

0: Suzanne Baker and DNA at the time in the 90s there with that remix of Tom's Diner.
1: Evenings with Spence Denny.
2: It's been scientifically proven. Dogs know what we're thinking.
3: Oh, if only it was that simple.
2: Yeah, I know.
3: I think they can pick our facial expressions.
2: Smiling is the big one, isn't it? If you smile, a dog's going to be happy, isn't it?
3: When we smile at dogs, it lights up part of their brain that is associated with the reward centres of the brain, so it helps make them feel good.
2: Yeah.
1: 891 ABC Adelaide.
0: And that's another wrap for me here on ABC Radio Overnights. My name is Francis Leach. I'll join you again early tomorrow morning. You're off to your local breakfast programs very soon. And I'll say goodbye with Xavier Rudd. This is called Let Me Be. Have a great day. News up soon.

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1: Adelaide's median house price has now hit a record $1.25 million, overtaking Melbourne as Australia's fourth most expensive city.
0: It's on 891 ABC Adelaide.

0: ABC News, good morning. I'm Noni Edwards. A Centre for Public Integrity investigation has found a $560 million grants program was directed to safe and marginal Labor seats at the 2025 federal election. The Centre's examination of the invitation-only grant scheme found three-quarters of the fund went to Labor-held seats, with about half of that directed to close contests the party hoped to win. The Centre for Public Integrity's chair, former Justice Anthony Wheely, says the government must explain how projects were chosen for funding.
1: If they cannot justify that process, then I think the public in Australia would be driven to the conclusion that this is the misuse of public money at a serious level.
0: The parents of slain Perth brothers Jake and Callum Robinson have come face to face with their son's alleged murderers for the first time as their trial gets underway in Mexico. Carrington Clark reports from Ensenada.
2: Callum and Jake's parents, Martin and Deborah Robinson, have travelled to Ensenada for the beginning of the trial. In a statement to the ABC, they said it was vitally important to attend as the case was heard because they want, and I quote, the men accused of murdering our sons to see in person the human consequences of what happened. The prosecutor alleges they were killed in a robbery gone wrong scenario. The three accused each face more than 200 years in prison if they are convicted. The trial is expected to take 4 weeks. Carrington Clark, ABC News, Ensenada.
0: A top oil and gas industry analyst is urging the federal government to apply its proposed domestic gas reservation scheme to a project run by the country's second biggest producer. Energy reporter Daniel Mercer has the story.
3: Run by Santos, Gladstone LNG, or GLNG, is one of three giant gas export plants built around the same time in Queensland last decade. Saul Kavanagh from MST Financial says GLNG, unlike the other two plants, has never had enough of its own gas to meet overseas commitments and has sucked up vast quantities from the local market to plug the gap.
4: I think fundamentally for the reservation policy to have a chance of working, it has to apply the obligation equally across the three projects.
3: Santos has been contacted for comment. A draft of the government's reservation scheme is due within weeks.
0: Dozens of bushfires are still burning across Queensland amid high-risk conditions. Chelsea Malunga reports.
5: The Burnett Highway was closed between Bruce Highway and Gavial Gracemere Road for about 3 hours after a large grass fire broke out at Port Curtis near Rockhampton yesterday afternoon. Crews were able to get the fire under control just after 6:30 last night. In Ipswich, west of Brisbane, a bushfire which broke out on Sunday flared up again at South Ripley yesterday. Two sheds were caught in the blaze and destroyed, but no one was hurt. The fire has been contained but could burn for several days. A stay-informed advisory remains in place. Dry weather conditions are increasing fire danger levels across large parts of the state.
0: The recycling and sustainability industry is questioning the federal government's decision to scrap mandatory packaging standards. The government hasn't met its 2023 promise to have a national packaging scheme which would mandate a minimum for recycled products, saying it would add to cost of living pressures. Head of Sustainability and Waste Management at MRA Consulting, Mike Ritchie, says the government hasn't measured the impact of the proposed reforms.
6: They have not done a regulatory impact statement, which is the normal piece to look at the costs and benefits of any regulatory intervention. And not having done that, they can make no prognostications, no arguments, no pros and cons of packaging reform.
0: Indonesia continues to experience travel chaos after the eruption of a volcano on Friday. Indonesia correspondent Tim Swanston reports.
7: Several airports in Indonesia were closed due to volcanic ash from the eruption of Mount Anak Krakatau. An ash cloud has impacted areas of southern Sumatra and western Java, with the country's disaster mitigation agency warning of poor air quality. More than 300,000 flight passengers have experienced delays, cancellations or diversions in recent days. Schools have pivoted to remote learning in Jakarta and Lampung in southern Sumatra.
0: To sport now, and former US Open tennis champion Iga Swiatek's been eliminated at Flushing Meadows after a straight sets defeat to unseeded Qinwen Zhen of China in the round of 16. Zhen was 5-love down in the opening set against Poland's 8th seed, but won 13 of the next 16 games to set up a quarterfinal against either Naomi Osaka or Elena Rybakina. It's the second match in succession that Zhen's won from 5-love down after doing the same against Madison Keys. ABC News.
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0: Nema poki mokabando. 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We are broadcasting on sacred Kaurna land. We pay our respects to all the Kaurna people, past, present, and to our future generations. It's good that you've come to Kaurna country, but as you walk, remember the people that walked before you. The spirit still lives amongst the steel, concrete, roads, and lawns. Now let's recognise the Kaurna people, the language and land, and learn about the past so that we can seize our future.
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2: No, it's Sonia and Jules.
3: Wow.
2: Wow. How quickly we're being forgotten.
3: Have we not been told something? Does that mean we're out?
2: Do you want to be Gus or do you want to be Mike?
3: Well, I'm not tall. I might have to be Mike because I'm the older one and I'm also not as tall. Okay. Anywhere near as tall as Gus.
2: I'll be Gus.
3: All right. So, Gus.
2: That's how you find out you're replaced in media, isn't it? When they've already got the introductions
3: It's like,
2: ready.
3: Wow, that was supposed to be tomorrow.
2: Yeah. Now, welcome to the show. It is Sonia and Jules, by the way, and it's just under 10 degrees. It's a bit chilly this morning, but welcome to the 5:30 Club if you've never listened before.
3: Well, indeed. And weather-wise around, Paul, we can always rely on you at my Ponga. He reckons it's only 4 degrees where he is. Yeah. And a little bit of drizzle as well, although it's supposed to be a pretty dry week. Mm. So there you go. Hey, speaking of, it was a little bit salty, wasn't it, what Alistair Clarkson did yesterday?
2: Yeah, so if you're not up with your... Well, I mean, Alistair Clarkson, you should know, he's one of the most successful AFL coaches of all time.
3: Until this year.
2: Until this year. And, you know, 4 premierships with Hawthorn, but he got sacked by North Melbourne. And it was in a, let's say, a colourful way in that they did a press conference saying that he wasn't up with the modern game and, you know, he got annoyed with the whole process.
3: It was pretty brutal, I've got to say. I remember even listening to this press conference going, wow, they're not couching that in any terms. Yeah. Anyway, he's decided to throw his toys out of the cot, hasn't he?
2: Well, I mean, it's like what he's done is he's taken all his North Melbourne gear and just gone to his local op shop and just given it to them to sell.
3: Now, there's a lot. There's tops, there's jackets, there's ones with his name on it on the back, like footy jerseys, that sort of thing. I mean, it was great. It was like purging his own life, getting rid of that club from his, exercising it from his own home.
2: Do people do it with, relationships, don't
3: they? Sure do.
2: You know, if someone's left a dressing gown or pyjamas at your place when you split up, is it incineration stuff?
3: I was just saying, if you haven't burned it, you drop it off at the local op shop. That's absolutely right.
2: So we thought, you know, because if you're a North Melbourne fan or you're just a fan of the AFL, to buy Alistair Clarkson's gear, like as he had jackets and footy jumpers, that would be significant. That's a piece of history.
3: Well, he's obviously done it on the weekend. It's all happened within days. Yeah. And I think they discovered it yesterday or maybe Sunday, I'm not sure. But in the short time that that op shop in Melbourne has had it, or Victoria, they've been interstate phone calls trying to get this gear. So would it have value? I mean, North Melbourne's not doing that great, that well
2: at the moment. It would have value, definitely.
3: So it would have monetary value because they didn't know whether it was just going to be sold in the op shop or whether it was going to be sold, you know, whatever. But it shows you can get treasures.
2: Yes. And we sort of thought we'd ask you, have you donated or found something in an op shop that is, let's say, not a value of hundreds of thousands of dollars, but is notable? So give us a call, 1-300-222-891. Because you were saying you wouldn't donate anything to op shop with your name on it, is that right?
3: I would feel really, I know that I have looked at, you know, when you're getting rid of certain books, because I don't love throwing books away. I like to see that they have another life, but they don't always get accepted places. But when I was, well, not even just when I was a child, in my early adulthood, I would buy a book and I loved books and I would write my name in there.
2: Yeah.
3: Like, because you'd borrow, you know, you'd lend it to people and you'd hope to get it back, but I'd have my name in there. Now, if I'm getting rid of those books, I sit there and think, do I want to, and I want to either scrub it out or try and rip that page out that had my name in it before you donate it. Because it feels weird someone having your name in their book in their house.
2: I guess so. But I mean,
3: doesn't it? Or not?
2: I don't write my name in the book, so I don't have the same, you know.
3: I don't do it now, I must say.
2: But, I mean, I found in an op shop, and this is, I don't know how people feel about this,

0: because I did buy it. It was a painting that had been done by Chopper Reed for someone in a jail here in South Australia, obviously someone he knew. I mean, he wasn't a great painter, let's face it, but it was so unusual to see something, and I assume it was him, with Chopper Reed's name on the back that I did buy it. It was only like $20.
1: Did you notice it, or was it sold as a painting by Chopper Reed? Do you know what I mean? Like, was it almost, here is a painting by Chopper Reed?
0: No, I just noticed it. But okay. I don't know if someone had written his name on, and I've lost it now. And, you know, I guess it might have value to a bikie or someone. Don't know. But it was unusual. It was an unusual find. Well, give us a call. I mean, what have you donated or picked up at an op shop? 1-300-222-891.
1: I mean, obviously there's a lot of people who feel that this Alistair Clarkson stuff has value or interest or, I don't know, whatever. It's notable for some kind of reason. So is there something like that that you would have donated?
0: Or I'm interested to know if you've broken up with someone and you've dropped their stuff off. Rather than, you know, do people do that?
1: Would you go that extra thing or would you just put a match in it?
0: Or do you, you know, when you break up with someone, you have to go around the house and do you think remove their, you know, things that they've given you or presents?
1: I reckon
0: that you
1: there's a lot of
0: them by.
1: I reckon there's a lot of people who would sacrifice those things not to have that confrontation again.
0: Yeah.
1: Don't you? Have you?
0: You've got
1: a long history of ex-girlfriends, so I'm wondering if you've gone around and done the pickup.
0: I once, when I was in my 20s, this is embarrassing. I once went on a date that was so bad, okay, that I bought a jumper for the date and I just got rid of the jumper. I just thought, well, this has got bad energy. I did. I just got rid of it.
1: It was juju for any future relationships.
0: I did take it with other stuff to the op shop. Because it was just associated with such a bad evening.
1: I think I'm wanting to find out how bad the evening was. What was so bad about it?
0: Well, it was let's just say that at some point her ex-boyfriend called and she took the call. You know, which is not a good sign. It's my ex-boyfriend on the phone. I'm just going to go out of the restaurant and just have a chat to him.
1: Okay. Yeah. All right, your op shop experiences. So it's not quite treasures because these are kind of things that are notable for other reasons. We've got someone who's picked up a cricket bat, which was engraved with a former famous Adelaide QC's name and school.
0: Wow.
1: So that's kind of notable, isn't it?
0: Maybe not
1: Alistair Clarkson kind of notable.
0: But notable. But even if you've just picked up an expensive leather jacket, or because you can find things in an op shop that are of value, but they're not priced at that. You know, like getting a leather jacket or maybe a pewter mug. Remember pewter mugs are everywhere?
1: They
0: Do you
1: are.
0: Have one?
1: But again, there's probably lots of 21st pewter mugs and those sorts of things that have the engraving on them. But would you... See, I have... When I've had those sorts of things, they just go in the bin to me because
0: pewter.
1: Well,
0: pewter's worth something,
1: but it doesn't have any value for someone if it's got your name on it, does it?
0: No. I had an engraved pewter mug. Like it was a Stein.
1: It would have been a 21st present, wasn't it?
0: Yeah, I was 18. Did everyone get one at our generation?
1: Yeah, there was a certain boys did
0: pewter mugs.
1: Boys did,
0: but I mean, you're not slummocking an ale from a pewter mug, are you? Like, you know,
1: what's the word? Slummocking.
0: I think that's a word. Yeah, it's like to down a pint of ale. Let's go to Sue from Mylaw, 1-300-222-891, because she volunteers at an op shop. So she's our
1: this is
0: op
1: right
0: shop
1: up
0: specialist.
1: Your alley, Sue. Yeah.
0: Hi, Sue.
2: Hi, guys. Yeah, it's having been at the op shop for a long time, we've seen all sorts of stuff.
1: Would you have been excited if Alistair Clarkson... I mean, I don't think he personally did. He would have left the bag out there and then they pulled it out and realised what it was. But would you have been excited to receive that?
2: Oh, totally. Yep, that would have been... I mean, quite often, I'm the only one in the op shop volunteers. I'm the only one that really loves me footy. But, yeah, that would have been... fantastic.
0: So
2: absolutely loved it.
0: So do you get people donating clothes from exes or just from people that they don't want to associate with anymore?
2: Oh, yeah. We get, we do. And, I mean, look, I dumped my own wedding dress at the local op shop years ago.
0: Dumped. And you dumped.
2: Yeah.
1: After dumping the husband.
2: Yes. I'll only dump me, but, yeah. But it's

0: The other one was for 500.
1: No.
0: And that expired.
2: Oh, that expired.
0: Yes.
1: Oh. And so someone let that just ride.
0: Yeah. Yep.
2: I don't think they're technically allowed to do that anymore.
1: Yeah, I was going to say, I reckon you could have still tried it on anyway to see if they could do it.
0: I did actually try with the one of the vouchers. I did ring the company and say, look, it only expired, like, you know, 4 months ago, and we could really use the money for charity.
2: Yeah.
0: And they said, oh, too bad.
2: Yeah.
0: They weren't very nice about it.
2: They take your money, don't give it back.
0: But it was disappointing.
1: So I want to go back to the pewter mugs, though, because the pewter mugs, the wedding photos, these sorts of things that are obviously of personal significance. Do they have value to be purchased, or do you just have to get rid of them? Because,
0: well, we leave them in the shop as long as we can, but nobody wants them, no. I feel so sorry for the... with the photos, especially when they've come in a frame and whatever, that I can't bear to throw them out. So I put them to one side and I just hang on to them, and I've still got some, you know, in a little box.
1: Oh, my goodness. I can't believe people put their old wedding photos.
2: I'm going to start
0: it's really sad.
2: Collection.
0: And, you know, they're obviously precious to somebody.
2: So, yeah, when people come to my house, I'm just going to have other people's wedding photos everywhere.
0: Yeah, yeah. So I can't bear to throw them out. I keep them. But the pewter mugs, oh... Yeah, anything that's engraved, because we get a lot of beautiful glasses, you know, champagne glasses and that have been engraved, things like that. Nobody wants them.
1: No.
2: Well, obviously.
0: You know, it's really sad.
2: Well, thank you, Sue. We'll get to some other calls. Sue is our op shop expert.
1: I got a 50th decorated glass for my, a decorated glass for my 50th birthday, a champagne glass.
2: Mm.
1: That, I'm like, why did you waste your money on that?
2: Engraving.
1: I'm never using that.
2: Yeah.
1: It wasn't engraved, it was kind of embossed.
2: I had...
1: didn't have my name, it just had 50 on it.
2: I had towels and bath mats with the initials of my, you know, Georgie, who was my ex that I didn't get married to, but I did. And, you know, that's awkward. You know, you have to...
1: What do you do with
2: that? Let's go to Dave from Clare as we talk about things that you found in op shops after Alistair Clarkson donated all his North Melbourne gear and 891 ABC Adelaide 530 Club Sonia and Jules. Dave, good morning to you.
3: Good morning. How are you?
2: Good. Now, what have you discovered in an op shop?
3: Well, 2 years ago, me and my partner, we parted ways. And I messaged her and said, I'm coming to get my stuff. Can you put it outside for me? So that's what she done. She said, I'll pull this up outside. I went to get my stuff from the outside the house, and it wasn't there, and I thought, what's going on? Anyway, she said, I don't know where it is. It's not my problem. So I said, okay then. So I went up shopping with my mum the next day to get some clothes because I didn't have any. And lo and behold, there's all my clothes at a second-hand shop.
2: Oh, wow. So, Dave,
1: did you have to buy them back?
3: Yeah. Yes.
2: Wow, that's...
1: How much did that cost you?
3: A few dollars.
2: Did you have your name on the clothes, Dave, so you could prove...
3: Yeah, a couple of them, yes. A couple of leather jackets that I had, but I used to ride my motorbike around and have my motorbike boots and all my stuff at the second hand shop.
2: Did you at least get them at a discount?
3: No, I had to pay for what I wanted from them, but I wasn't worried about it as long as I got my clothes back.
1: I was going to say, from an op shop, it probably wasn't a crazy amount, was it? But
3: it wasn't my clothes amount, no.
1: I love that she says it's not her problem, but she's gone to all the effort of dumping them at the op shop, Dave.
2: So, Dave, I'm assuming, was it a happy breakup or not so much?
3: Oh, not so much.
2: Yeah, no, not so much. Well, Dave, I'm glad you got your clothes back at least. That
3: well,
2: will be
3: some of them.
2: Some of them.
3: Some of them.
2: Or some of them, what, went into the incinerator, do you think?
3: Yeah, possibly.
2: Okay.
1: Oh, look, so Dave has found his own clothes in it. So obviously the Alistair Clarkson kind of salty drop does happen.
2: It does
1: happen. So have you been guilty or responsible for one of those? I'd love to hear from someone who's done the drop.
2: Oh, you'd have to. I mean, but even just, I mean, I think a lot of people would just, they'd be in the bin. Or you just put it in a brotherhood bin or something, you know. You wouldn't even go to the op shop with it, would you? You just, you know, put it in one of those clothing bins and that's it.
1: Well, in fact, Shah on Kangaroo Island says, I believe when clothing items are left behind, there is a two-step process. Lay the clothes out on the lawn to air well, get out the ride-on mower and...
2: let's go to Kerry from Henley. Good morning to you, Kerry.
4: Yeah, hi, how are you?

0: shop. It was an Aboriginal painting, and in the back it was a piece of A4 paper. It's not about the artist. It's some lady, Wangani, and it's the writer better. And at the bottom it said $350.
1: Really? How much did you get it for?
0: The lady said, oh, $6 will do.
1: And have you still got it, Kerry?
0: Yeah, yeah. Yep.
2: Well, that's fantastic. So you have found a treasure in that way.
0: Yeah.
2: Yeah. All right. Well, that's given you joy, and it was a lot cheaper than $350, Kerry.
0: Correct, yeah.
1: All right. I mean, the thing is with art, I guess, you know, I go to that Scammell's place occasionally, and they're always auctioning art off. You know, and you just think, is this an undiscovered artist?
2: Yeah.
1: Hopefully
2: you just buy it because you love it and it brings you joy.
1: Well, no, hopefully he'll die and become famous. And then, you know, post-death, a lot of artists like Van Gogh.
2: And this will be my superannuation.
1: So I'm kind of thinking, it's time to die. So look, you're 80. Maybe you'll be discovered later on in life.
2: Well, this could be the thing in op shops. Yeah. But have you ever actually picked up a book or something that has someone's name in it, a piece of clothing that has someone's name in it? Because is that freaky to you? Because it would be to me.
1: Well, let's
2: I
1: go
2: don't
1: to
2: like that.
1: David, who's given us a call on the 5:30 Club. We're talking about things that you've donated or maybe found in op shops. Good morning to you, David.
3: Good morning, Jules and Sonia. How are you both?
1: Good. Now, you're coming into our Drossen, we believe.
3: Yes, I certainly am. On the way over there to pick up some grain. But I bought a book for 20 cents in my local op shop called The Complete Guide to Australian Fishing.
1: Mm.
3: And I started to open it up, and then I started finding $1 banknotes all neatly pressed. And then I kept going. I found 10 of those in it. It's a rather large book. And then I kept going, and there were 10 $2 neatly pressed notes in there that appeared not to be circulated. I've still got them, and I've still got the book.
2: So you got $30 worth of notes pressed in
3: for 20 cents.
2: For 20 cents.
1: Well, and they would be worth more than $1 and $2 now, David, because, you know, we don't have them. Yeah.
2: Well, even if they're not in mint condition.
1: Well, I mean,
3: They're in mint condition, but I think they have been circulated. But and the book's a really good book too.
2: Okay.
1: A dollar note would be worth around $1.10, $1.20 now, because they're no longer in. You know, you could send.
2: So
1: them
2: you might have $40 worth
1: something.
2: Of notes there.
3: And the book.
2: It must be a big book to hold that many notes in it like that.
1: I'd love to know, because I've still got an old $20 note. I'd love to know people who still hold on to the old currency. Because it does, I mean, it tears, David. It's not like the new notes. I mean, the old currency does get in bad condition.
3: And they're paper still, too. Yeah. You know, they're not plastic. So
2: you're talking about the old green $2 notes?
3: Yes, and the old brown $1 note.
2: Yeah.
1: And even the because seeing all the different people on the notes is quite evocative, or, you know, like Kingston Smith, and, you know, there was the indigenous kind of the boomerangs and things on the $1 note. And who's on the $2? MacArthur? Was it the sheep guy? Yeah, he's on the $2.
2: Oh, well done.
1: Yeah.
2: I can't remember. I remember it being green, and that's about it. It kind of looked like play money.
1: It did, yeah.
2: That stuff.
1: On the $5 note, it was that female. Who was it? Oh, God, I can't. You know, she was
2: Was it Catherine Helen Spence or something?
1: No, national one. A lot of them were from New South Wales back then. Not many South Australians on the notes.
2: I don't remember at all, to be honest.
1: You don't? Yeah.
2: I barely know what's on our current currency.
1: Yeah.
2: Because I very rarely have it in my wallet.
1: Well, that's the thing. That's a really good point.
2: Good on you, David. Safe driving, okay?
1: If you're on currency these days, you don't become as well known, do you? Because it's tap and go.
2: Yeah. Oh, Caroline Chisholm
1: is
2: the guest.
1: Caroline Chisholm. Yeah, Caroline Chisholm was on. But, I mean, if you were on a note, here's a good question.
2: I was on a note, there's no way I'm ever being on a note.
1: No, just say you are.
2: Hypothetically.
1: Would you want to be on, like, a low-currency note because there's more of them, or would you want to be on a high-value note because people associate you with kind of more?
2: I want to be on the low-currency note so that I'm with the people.
1: I want to be on the...
2: Surprise, surprise. No. You want to be on the high-value note, right?
1: I want to be on the $100 note so only rich people know who I am.
2: Oh, my goodness.
1: And they're more likely to donate money.
2: I'm not sure they're always the best people to know, to be honest.
1: All right, that's...
2: They could be called Juleses.
1: Yeah, just, yeah, Juleses. And only...
2: 50 Jules.
1: Only people who have gambling issues and wealthy know who I am.
2: Yeah, good.
1: On the $100 note.
2: You're aspirational, aren't you?
1: It is 5 minutes to six. Let's get you in the next.
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1: Senior forecaster Ellie Matthews joins us. Good morning to you, Ellie. Bit of a chilly morning.
9: Yeah, certainly has been a cool start right the way, nearly all the way across the state. We've seen some of the minimum temperatures dip down into the negatives down around the southeast and about parts of the Murray. So some of the coolest locations this morning so far have been Narracourt, Keith and Murray Bridge, all getting down to minus 0.5 degrees. And even some parts of the broader Murray have been down around that sort of 0.1, 0.2 this morning. Even more broadly, looking at parts of the mid-north, even parts of the Eyre Peninsula, been around that 2 or 3 degrees. Adelaide itself, at the West Terrace site, we've gotten down to 5.9 degrees earlier this morning, but cooler at the airport, down around 3.7 degrees. And so you don't have to go far away from Adelaide for that temperature to start to dip well down into the low single digits. Now, in terms of conditions, given we've had such a cool start, it does mean those skies are quite clear, and generally expecting much of this clear conditions to persist for parts of today. It'll start to become a little bit cloudier over some of those more central and eastern districts as we get into later today. This is as we're still seeing some persistent showers and storms out in the west due to a trough that's sitting on that WA side of the border. So it'll continue to bring showers and storms through parts of the west and northwest pastoral districts. Generally, areas like Ceduna and the Nullarbor have registered a couple of millimetres in the gauges overnight. We could see some of these reaching as far west as Woomera during today. So we'll see how, as far east as Woomera today. So we'll see how those eventuate during today. But otherwise, temperatures, we're looking to get into the high teens for most locations through the agricultural areas. Adelaide, we've got a top of 18 degrees. Same for Mount Barker, 17 for Victor Harbour, whilst 15 for Mount Gambier, 14 for Robe, Keith 18, Murray Bridge 19, same for Renmark. Port Pirie top of 20, Port Augusta 23, Whyalla a top of 19 degrees, while 17 and cloudy for Port Lincoln. Kingscote 18, Ceduna will have those showers and top of 19. Woomera a top of 21 degrees and a possible shower, 24 for Cooper Pedy, whilst Oodnadatta 27. Lee Creek looking at a top of 23 degrees today.
1: All right, Ellie, thank you. And Adrian has sent us a picture of the weather at lower light, and it's 0.6 degrees, especially in Narracourt, minus temperatures.
2: Exactly. I mean, this lower light temperature, 0.6 degrees, but feels like minus 3.
1: Yeah, that's
9: yeah,
1: right.
2: Minus 3.
9: Cool.
2: Oh, all right. God.
1: Well, thank you, Ellie. Probably don't need us to tell you it's cold in the southeast. It's always cold in the southeast this time of year.
2: Good place for fires.
1: Yeah. After the 6 a.m. news and early a.m., Sonia and I will dip into the papers, and then Bobby McCumber is going to take you to a bakery that won an award because it has a very special ingredient.
2: Well, it's a particular item that it produces, and they credit this win with one particular ingredient that you would use relatively commonly.
1: And I did not know there was a scale of quality with this ingredient.
2: No, I didn't either, to be honest.
1: All right, that is all to come right now. It's time for the news.
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6: A Crows fan based in regional South Australia says that airlines are price gouging when routes are in demand for big events, and she wants it to stop. The president of the Eyre Peninsula Crows supporter group, Janice Regan, says flights from Adelaide to Brisbane soared the moment the final siren went after the Crows defeated the Western Bulldogs last weekend. Ms Regan spent yesterday frantically working with a travel agent to try to find a way to Brisbane to see the Crows semi-final against the Lions this Saturday. She says she's flying out today to get the most affordable flight.
7: The price has tripled, basically, from the moment that the final siren went and everybody knew what

0: was happening. So it's a bit sad. Yeah. I really think that the government needs to look at it and stop the price gouging. I mean,
1: Qantas says it's added two flights between Adelaide and Brisbane for fans wanting to see the game. It says the cheapest seats sell out first. Virgin Australia says we'll continue to monitor demand through the final series and add more flights where possible. The Federal Transport Minister Catherine King has been contacted for comment. Norwood's Nick Rocker has become the first player to win the McGarry and Sandover medal. Rocker was the joint winner of the WAFL's most prestigious individual award in 2024 and landed the SANFL's fairest and most brilliant player accolade last night. He drew 38 votes from 18 games, the most since four-time winner Russell Ebert in 1976. Labor directed the vast majority of a federal election grant scheme into seats favouring the party, including marginal seats it wanted to win. Senior political correspondent Jake Evans has this exclusive story.
2: The Centre for Public Integrity found three-quarters of an invitation-only $560 million program was directed to Labor-held seats at the federal election. More than a third of funding went to marginal Labor seats, while in 45 electorates, no projects were awarded funding. Former Justice Anthony Whealy says it raises serious questions about a misuse of public money.
3: I think there's a heavy onus on the government now to justify the process it has used.
2: The grants went towards sports facilities, public parks and other community projects, such as a swimming pool in Bacchus Marsh, Victoria, and upgrades to the Marrickville Golf Club in Sydney. Infrastructure Minister Catherine King said the program followed grant rules and guidelines.
1: The parents of slain Perth brothers Jake and Callum Robinson have come face to face with their son's alleged murderers for the first time as their trial gets underway in Mexico. Carrington Clark reports from Ensenada.
4: Callum and Jake's parents, Martin and Deborah Robinson, have travelled to Ensenada for the beginning of the trial. In a statement to the ABC, they said it was vitally important to attend as the case was heard because they want, and I quote, the men accused of murdering our sons to see in person the human consequences of what happened. The prosecutor alleges they were killed in a robbery gone wrong scenario. The three accused each face more than 200 years in prison if they are convicted. The trial is expected to take 4 weeks. Carrington Clark, ABC News, Ensenada.
1: The final member of a multi-million dollar fraud syndicate targeting the National Disability Insurance Scheme and Tax Office has been jailed for 4 years. Digby Worthmuller reports.
5: The 37-year-old Chester Hill man was sentenced in the Parramatta District Court yesterday after being found guilty of dishonestly obtaining Commonwealth money and dealing with proceeds of crime. He was also ordered to repay more than $30,000 and will be eligible for parole after 2 years and 4 months. The sentencing is the final one under Operation Pegasus, with six offenders receiving a combined 31 years and 4 months behind bars. The syndicate operated across three companies, making millions of dollars in false NDIS claims and fraudulent GST refunds.
1: Cricket Australia is pushing ahead with plans to partially privatise the Big Bash League. Despite opposition from New South Wales and Queensland, states will be allowed to explore selling up to 49% stakes in their BBL teams to private investors. Cricket Australia says the move will help the league compete with growing international competitors like the IPL. Potential buyers are expected to be courted this summer, with deals possible before the start of next season. South Australia's weather: Renmark mostly sunny, 19, Mount Gambier morning frost, partly cloudy 15, Port Lincoln cloudy 17, Port Pirie becoming cloudy 20, Adelaide becoming cloudy, a top of 18 degrees, currently 9 degrees, tomorrow partly cloudy 16. ABC News.
6: Good morning, welcome to AM. I'm Rachel Mealy, coming to you from the lands of the Turrbal and Yuggera people in Brisbane. The Centre for Public Integrity says a $500 million fund used by Labor at the last election was, quote, a misuse of public money or serious pork barrelling. The centre found while some marginal seats were awarded tens of millions of dollars in grants, others received nothing. And since projects were only allowed to apply by invitation, the opposition and independent MPs are asking how grants were chosen. Senior political correspondent Jake Evans has this exclusive story.
2: Marrickville Golf Club is getting a taxpayer-funded facelift. It's a $6 million renovation.

0: in Prime Minister Anthony Albanese's seat of Grayndler.
1: And I've been coming here for decades and using this club.
0: The redevelopment of the Royal Marrickville is one of more than 200 projects funded through an invitation-only grant scheme worth more than $500 million. Now, a Centre for Public Integrity investigation has concluded the grant scheme was directed overwhelmingly to safe Labor seats and marginal seats the party was targeting at the election. Its Chief Executive, Catherine Williams, said the funding was clearly imbalanced.
2: The grants were heavily concentrated in notionally ALP-held seats.
3: For every dollar spent in a coalition seat, $3.20 was spent in a notionally ALP-held seat.
0: The Centre's chair, former Justice Anthony Whealy, says there are serious questions that must be answered.
4: Prima facie, it looks like the misuse of public money, or serious pork barrelling as it's sometimes called. I think there's a heavy onus on the government now to justify the process it has used.
0: In a statement, Infrastructure Minister Catherine King said the grant scheme delivered on the government's election promises and followed grant rules. More than $1 billion has been made available through other competitive grants programs. The seat of Indi on the Victorian border was one of 45 electorates that missed out on an invitation to the major and local community infrastructure program.
5: This part of the wall has just been covered up with the wide and damage, that's why the curtain is there.
0: The Rutherglen Golf Club in that seat is in need of a refresh. After being knocked back from competitive grant schemes several times, the club asked local MP Helen Haynes how to secure an invite to the MLCI program. Ian Grimes says the club was told that wasn't an option.
5: We would like to at least have the chance to present our case to this, to preserve this, you know, important community asset that we have here.
6: I feel very, very angry, actually, that we have a government who are using a grants program such as this for what they call election commitments, but what in plain language we know is pork barrelling.
0: Ms Haynes has previously attempted to introduce reforms that would require grant schemes to have clear selection criteria, reporting rules and a parliamentary committee to act as watchdog. It hasn't been taken up. Shadow Infrastructure Minister Bridget McKenzie herself faced criticism under the Morrison government for a sports grant scheme she was responsible for. In the end, she resigned over an undeclared honorary membership to a gun club that had received a grant. But Senator McKenzie says she ran an open, competitive process, unlike the MLCI program.
7: The difference is you've got a $500 million program where it's very, very opaque as to how and where the decisions were made.
0: The senator questions what steps the government took to assure there were no conflicts of interest.
8: Jake Evans reporting, and there'll be more on that story on 7:30 tonight on ABC TV. Superannuation policy is shaping up to be a hot topic in Canberra this week. The Coalition and One Nation are both looking at ways people could use their super early to help afford a home. A One Nation proposal allowing Australians who rent or pay a mortgage to divert a portion of their super payments as salary for up to 3 years has been described as economically disastrous. Evelyn Manfield reports from Parliament House.
9: With cost of living pressures being felt in many households, politicians are debating whether or not accessing super early could be part of the fix. The Liberals' housing spokesman Andrew Bragg says the Coalition is currently reviewing ideas like being able to use your super to offset your mortgage and using it as collateral to get a bigger loan.
10: Mortgage offsets, collateral arrangements, cash out measures, there are pluses and minuses on all of these models, but I think it's a good debate to have because we want to be giving Australians the best chance that we can to live in a house that they own.
9: A Coalition spokesperson denied those options were under consideration, but Senator Bragg says they are being reviewed as part of the opposition's policy development.
10: Well, these policies are under review by the party, yes, of course.
9: One Nation yesterday unveiled its bold superannuation plan to allow renters or mortgage holders to take home 3% of their future super contributions instead of it all going into their super account, an idea Barnaby Joyce argues helps people in need in the here and now.
11: Pauline has been saying that it seems only appropriate that if people are in a time of privation where they're under the pump, that they should have access to their own money.
9: But the Association of Superannuation Funds reckons it'd be economically disastrous Economics lecturer at the University of Sydney, Dr. Luke Hartigan, says it'd be inflationary too.
12: I can understand why for one person that'd be useful, but for if everyone did it, it's just going to bid up prices.
9: During the COVID pandemic, a government scheme allowed millions of Australians to access up to $20,000 of their super. But research showed a large portion of people put that money towards gambling, groceries and clothing. Barnaby Joyce says this wouldn't happen under One Nation's policy.
13: This is for house payments or rent. It is not for going to the pub.
9: But May Azizi from campaign group Everybody's Home says that's putting a structural problem onto individuals.
14: There are things that government could be doing, like limiting rent increases. That's something that will have an impact straight away. It's not something we have to wait years to see the impact of, like raising income support payments for people on Centrelink who are doing it tough.
9: The government says it is helping people by cutting income taxes and warns One Nation's policy will leave workers poorer.
8: Evelyn Manfield reporting. The trial of three Mexican men accused of murdering Perth brothers Jake and Callum Robinson and their American travel companion has begun in Mexico. Carrington Clark has been following this case from the beginning and joined me earlier from Ensenada. Carrington, the family has come face to face with the accused. What have we seen in court so far?
15: This is a very small courtroom here in Ensenada because there were more people this time around. The media actually sat in a separate, what we call overflow room, but we're able to watch it virtually. And this was quite a dramatic moment. So Martin and Deborah Robinson have travelled here from Perth. They said it was important for them to be here so those alleged murderers could see the human consequences of what the deaths of Callum, Jake Robinson and their friend Carter Road, the toll that that's taken on the people who loved them. So they were seated just across a narrow alley in the courtroom, maybe less than 2 metres away from these three men who were accused of these brutal murders. What we mostly had so far today in court was procedural, talking about how many witnesses we would have and laying out the charges against these men. They are charged with premeditated murder. The prosecution's case so far has been that this was a robbery gone wrong scenario, that the original motive was to steal the tyres off the vehicle that Jake, Callum and Carter were travelling in. This was supposed to be, you know, a surfing trip down to Baja, California, which ended obviously in tragedy. So they laid out the charges and introduced the witnesses.
8: And how long is this process expected to take?
15: So the trial is supposed to take 4 weeks, 20 days, but we have had this dramatic last-minute change to the plan. So the judge who was supposed to be presiding over this case has had an unspecified accident, which means he is unable to preside. There is a new judge who has taken over the case, but he wasn't actually here in person. He's presiding over it virtually, and we're told that it may impact the timeline, particularly tomorrow. He's not here in Ensenada, so he will have to travel to Ensenada and he has to deal with his own load of work that he had before taking on this case. There are dozens of witnesses who are going to be called, forensics, but also the Robinson family will also be asked to give evidence as far as identifying the bodies are concerned. But all in all, yes, it should be up to 4 weeks for the trial to take place. But we then are expecting a very quick sentencing. The judge has 24 hours after the case has closed to decide on judgment. And then a week after that, if they are found guilty, they will need to decide what the sentences are. The prosecution is asking for more than 200 years for each of the men.
8: Carrington Clark reporting from Ensenada in Mexico. And that's AM for today. In finance, oil is up. The global benchmark Brent crude is trading at $97 a barrel. The Australian dollar is stronger. It's buying 72 US cents. I'm Rachel Mealy. It's 6:15.
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17: I mean, how do you scuttle a ship? I mean, I'm guessing it's not movie-style kind of scuttling.
18: Nah, we've got six big valves in there and they open them up and it'll take about 25 minutes to sink.
19: I've got to say, my husband's pretty excited about this.
18: Even Peter Malinauskas is going to get a diving ticket now and go diving on it himself.
17: Is that what he said?
18: No, I just made that up.
16: Breakfast.
17: Yes, good morning to you on this chilly Tuesday. Mm. We've just heard if you're in the southeast, it's below zero in that part of the state at the moment, but 9 degrees here in Adelaide, but feels like six. It is chilly.
19: Or feels like it. Feels like it's below zero.
17: It does, yeah. Well,
19: in many parts.
17: And coming up in Trending Adelaide this hour, love Trending Adelaide,

0: is an old thorny issue, and I've never really got to the bottom of it, but we're going to be tackling the issue of Speedos. Not what you wear, but what's... Well, that's another issue. We could spend a bit of time on that. But what's in your car, and does your speedometer, does the reading you get from your speedometer actually correlate to the actual speed of your car? We're going to tackle that.
1: I thought new cars were calibrated to less than the actual speed so that you are less inclined to be caught speeding. Mm.
0: Well, we'll tackle
1: that. But maybe
0: that's
1: a myth.
0: Yes, and we'd love to get your experiences because maybe you've had a discrepancy.
1: Between your... Because is it GPS also tracks your speed as well?
0: Well, there's many, you know, parameters we can do it. But anyway, we'll tackle that at 6:45.
1: And Bobby McCumber, in the next half hour or so, she's going to introduce you to a local business owner. Now, a new award for this business, and it's all about... a single ingredient in the product they produce. They reckon that's what's got them this latest gong.
0: Is it alcohol?
1: It is not alcohol.
0: Okay. All right.
1: But it is a product that is regularly used in, I would almost venture, every South Australian household.
0: Alcohol? Sorry. All right. That is all to come. But up next, we'll dip into the papers.
2: August 2001.
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0: What are you seeing, Sonia?
1: All right. Well, I'm starting off looking in the Advertiser today where they've done an interview with an anonymous train driver about the state of our public train system. This story says that fatigued train drivers are being forced to work 12 days in a row, navigate an ageing rail network, and endure things like cockroaches in the driver's cab, according to this particular Adelaide Metro whistleblower. So this is right across the network. The worker, speaking on the condition of anonymity, said burnt-out train drivers are clocking up massive hours, adding to safety risks posed by the aged infrastructure and unfixed carriage issues. And if you're on the Belair line in particular, we know that in recent, weeks, I think it is, we've seen that line stopped on a number of occasions. They reckon the recent delays actually followed a major safety breach. In fact, this whistleblower has gone so far as to say since the railway has gone back to government, so since it came out of Keolis Downer Hands, unfortunately, they reckon it has gone backwards. Backwards. Now, all of these have been strongly rejected by both Adelaide Metro and the Transport Minister, Joe Sokarch. I think there'd be a lot of people wanting to know more about those claims.
0: Yeah, well, we might invite the union on because, I mean, it's an anonymous source, so there's no verification yet of this happening, but it's concerning if it's true.
1: And if you're a train driver, very keen to hear from you about whether these claims are more than just claims and whether they're actually happening.
0: Cockroaches.
1: Well, that to me seems like the least... I mean, that's not a nice aspect of this, but if you've got fatigued train drivers, do you want to hop on a train with someone who's been working 12 days in a row and over long hours?
0: I always, you know, get worried about fatigued pilots more than that. You know, when you hear pilots who are having delays and, you don't want fatigued anything, do you?
1: An ageing rail network that maybe is putting up safety issues. Look, as I said, these claims strongly rejected by both Adelaide Metro and the Transport Minister, Joe Sokarch, but claims that have been made nonetheless.
0: You're in the paper, Sonia and Jules for breakfast. I'm really interested in this story. Nikolai did a good, and Troy did some great Vox Pops yesterday on Drive. This is the One Nation. There's many articles today, more analysis articles, because the policy was released yesterday, One Nation allowing you to use, I think, 2 or 3% of your super for things like paying rent and your mortgage. So
1: for a set period of time, though. It's only three years, isn't it?
0: Yeah, so they've come out and said, you know, we're a cost of living crisis. It's your money. You should be able to draw on it and pay for things. Now, it is fair to say that many economists and super funds as well have

0: push back on this idea, saying that it's going to deprive people of future retirement income and it's going to add to inflationary pressures. And basically, a lot of this data has come from COVID times, when I think that, you know, you're allowed to withdraw what, up to $20,000, is that right, from your super? And it was due, of course, to the pandemic, and, you know, many of us were going through a financial shock. But a lot of people did use it for things like takeaway food that went up. Obviously, housing went up during that time. So
1: big
0: people,
1: screen TV.
0: Yeah, big screen TV.
1: Who knows? Did it end up? It wouldn't have ended up at the pub at that point because they weren't open. But
0: no, and you know, a lot of the money just ended up being withdrawn from ATMs and being put in beds and under the house. So, you know, they are saying that basically this will add to inflation, and obviously if inflation goes up, you lose money anyway. So if you're using this money to pay for your mortgage, that causes inflation to go up, then that money is really pointless because your mortgage goes up. So it's just absorbed by that. And also compound interest. So if you take $8,000 to $9,000 out of your super over the next 3 years, it'll end up costing you at least $25,000 less in super when you come to retirement.
1: Wow.
0: Because of compound interest.
1: Because that is the golden treasure of super, isn't it?
0: Yeah.
1: It's often in those last years and as it compounds that you really get the benefit of it.
0: Yeah.
1: But I'm kind of in two minds about this, because if you're someone who is feeling the pressures right now, if you can't pay your rent or if you are struggling to stump up the mortgage payments, you know, super is all about being responsible for your future and balancing that with your needs now. But if your needs now are so extreme, what's the choice for your future?
0: This is the horrible thing about inflation, right? Is that, you know, we're worried that too many people have jobs. And if people have more money, they're more likely to spend more. You know, you almost have to send people to the wall to bring down inflation, you know, and this, you know, because it's not, because people are always going to be spending money, but you want to get rid of some spending, and that often requires people to lose their job or not being able to buy things.
1: But then, I mean, if you're just struggling to pay your rent and you take that money out, is that inflationary? Because that was a bill you had anyway. It's not an extra thing you're buying.
0: No. And this is how it's difficult to measure as well. But then, you know, when you retire, you don't have that money as well.
1: Well, I know, but you know, and this is what I'm saying about that balance, because you could be hit by a bus tomorrow, and then your needs in this moment have not been looked after for something that you're never going to get the benefit of in the future. But yes, if you do, so this is the balance, isn't it? Being sensible, well, but also making the most of the moment.
0: You're putting a lot of extra money into the economy, I guess, is what economists would say, but they're using a very blunt instrument. And when you get down to your level of paying for rent and things like that, then it does seem to make sense. But people are going to get takeaway food. They are going to buy flat screen TVs, because this article by Shane Wright, which is really good, says that a lot of people during COVID lied to get that money.
1: Yeah.
0: So they weren't in financial strife, but they wanted to get that 20 grand now.
1: I mean, what I'm not clear on, because I've never really looked into this, and as someone who's listening might be more clear, I know that you can access your super already now for, if you have a terminal illness, to help you through that period. I think there are other measures, like if you're going to be evicted, that you can access it. But
0: know.
1: I'm not sure what the other term. There are other ways that you can access it for hardship, but I'm not entirely sure what comes under that banner.
0: Well, I think the real statistic here in this Shane Wright article is that during COVID, the government thought 1.5 million people would take $27 billion out of their super. But it was completely different. 2.6 million withdrew at least $40 billion.
1: Mm.
0: So I guess economists are saying that with this policy, is it just people who are behind in rent and mortgages they're going to withdraw it, or is it everyone?
1: Well,
0: is it a lot more people?
1: I think from what I know of that policy when it was released yesterday, the bits I read, Pauline Hanson has said it would be restricted to those, you know, who are either renting or paying off their mortgage, which means if you've already paid off your house, you couldn't do it, for instance.
0: But in fairness to One Nation, I mean, Labor, you know, it's the magic pudding, isn't it, of politics super. So Labor have, you know, they've obviously campaigned for super to be invested in things like renewable energy. Mm. The Liberals have said that you should be able to use your super to buy a home. So it's not just One Nation that are using super as a carrot for us to, you know, to vote for them.
1: And this is the thing, though, that super, then it sort of robs super of all that it was aimed to do, and it just becomes another bank account, doesn't
0: it? Yes, yeah.
1: But as someone on the text line says, there are already hardship provisions to access super early. I'm just thinking you probably have to

0: you know, do somersaults to get that hardship provision.
1: Yeah.
0: Whereas I think what Pauline Hanson is saying, that it should be a lot easier to go through the process of accessing it.
1: Now, you might have an opinion, 1-300-222-801, because what, you know, it's a question of maths, and maths is politically neutral. You are going to miss out on compound interest if you withdraw from super now.
0: I mean, I see the attractiveness of this policy. I just think you have to be really careful about accessing your super, otherwise you're going to ruin all that super does for you later down the track. So it would have to be in extreme circumstances that you do it.
1: All right, Sonia.
0: All right. Now, while we're talking about things that cost you, what does El Nino, you know, the weather pattern, what does that have? What role does that have in impacting your household budget? You might think nothing. You might think that is a very loose association, but not so, according to an article in The Guardian today. Apparently, the predicted hot and dry weather in growing areas in eastern Australia has been identified as one of the key issues that will affect food prices over the next 12 months. We're not talking about a long term in the future. We're talking about the next 12 months ahead of you. The most severe El Nino weather event on record threatens to push food prices higher this year, experts are saying. So if you're already struggling with things like interest rates and the post-pandemic spike in grocery bills, this is going to hit even harder again. They reckon the forecast El Nino will peak in late spring or summer and reach levels above the warmest observed since reliable records began in 1950. There are other reports out today saying we could see greater incidents. Admittedly, this is on the eastern east coast in the eastern states, more flash flooding events and those sorts of things as a result of this. But here in South Australia, at least, we could be impacted by those very high food prices as a result of it.
1: I mean, when you look at the climate around the world, and I think Europe had five massive heat waves. In Indonesia right now, there's, you know, huge fires. You know, it's, I mean, obviously what happened in Nepal. It's, you know, climate change is something that we don't want to talk about, and I'm sure that it's not high on people's list of political priorities, but it's bubbling away, whatever we talk, whether we talk about it or not, isn't it? Really. Just before we end in the papers, are you a Radiohead fan, Sonia?
0: Well, do you know, they're fine.
1: I mean, there are...
0: I don't go home and go, gee, I must listen to me some Radiohead today.
1: To Paranoid Android or Creep or those bands or Pablo Honey. Well, they're coming back. I'm interested in this because they're doing a lot of shows in Australia, and I think they're doing almost six shows in Melbourne, six shows in Sydney, and I think four shows at Perth.
0: Wow.
1: So a lot, you know, like, why not spread the love around Radiohead? Why not go to Brisbane and Adelaide as well? I wonder if states are paying for them to come to attract tourism, in a sense, but anyway.
0: I would think it has more to do with the fact that once you're there, it's easier to put on an extra show and cheaper than moving your whole kit and caboodle to another city, isn't it?
1: Yes, and they haven't been to Australia since 2011, although Tom York visited Australia in 2024. I don't think he came to Adelaide there either. So they first toured Australia in 1994. They haven't released an album since 2016. It's interesting now that you can still pack out arenas without releasing a new album.
0: Oh, well, let's face it. Most bands, you want to hear the old songs. Once they play the new songs, you go, yeah. This is the pay-per-view to get the old songs that I'm really wanting to hear.
1: This is inflicting the pain to get to the older songs. All right, that is in the papers after 6:30. Bobby McCumber is at a bakery.
0: With the secret ingredient that won this bakery, yet another gong.
1: And we'll also get into Trending Adelaide. Does your speedometer in your car match your actual speed? It's news time.
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3: 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Then we're worried about our water birds.
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4: ABC News with Matt Coleman. A Crows fan based in regional South Australia is flying to Brisbane today ahead of the Crows semi-final on Saturday so she can get the most affordable flight. President of the Eyre Peninsula Crows supporter group, Janice Regan, travelled to Adelaide from Port Lincoln last weekend to see the Crows defeat the Bulldogs. She says she spent a hectic day yesterday searching for a way to get to Brisbane for the match against the Lions. Ms Regan says as soon as the final siren went on the Crows-Bulldogs game, flight prices soared. She was able to work with a travel agent to find a flight.
5: They shocked me first up by saying it's just about as cheap

0: go from Adelaide to Singapore and Singapore to Brisbane. And I went, oh, my goodness me, you know, it's going to be out of reach. But they were. They were very helpful. They searched, gave us the best options.
1: Qantas says it's added two flights between Adelaide and Brisbane for fans wanting to see the game. It says the cheapest seats sell out first. Virgin Australia says it will continue to monitor demand through the final series and add more flights where possible. The Federal Minister for Transport, Catherine King, has contacted for comment. Norwood's Nick Roker has become the first player to win the McGarry and Sandover medals. He was the joint winner of the WAFL's most prestigious individual award in 2024 and landed the SANFL's fairest and most brilliant player accolade last night. He drew 38 votes from 18 games, the most since four-time winner Russell Ebert in 1976. Veteran sports broadcaster Bruce McAvaney is among four South Australians to be inducted into the SA Football Hall of Fame. The others are former AFLW Port Adelaide captain Erin Phillips, the first female inductee, Norwood Premiership giant Neil Button and Sturt Premiership utility Tony Bergen. At last night's awards ceremony, Bruce McAvaney said growing up in South Australia fostered his love of sport.
2: I've been lucky and I've had lots of opportunities, and I feel like racing and football in this state have provided all those opportunities because I hadn't shown that I could call football or that I could call horse racing, I wouldn't got to do all those other things.
1: Labor directed the vast majority of a federal election grant scheme into seats favouring the party, including marginal seats it wanted to win in 2025. Senior political correspondent Jake Evans has this exclusive story.
3: The Centre for Public Integrity found three-quarters of an invitation-only $560 million program was directed to Labor-held seats at the federal election. More than a third of funding went to marginal Labor seats, while in 45 electorates, no projects were awarded funding. Former Justice Anthony Whealy says it raises serious questions about a misuse of public money.
4: I think there's a heavy onus on the government now to justify the process it has used.
3: The grants went towards sports facilities, public parks and other community projects, such as a swimming pool in Bacchus Marsh, Victoria, and upgrades to the Marrickville Golf Club in Sydney. Infrastructure Minister Catherine King said the program followed grant rules and guidelines.
1: SA's chief veterinary officer says officials can only vaccinate down to a certain weight for birds needing the H5 bird flu vaccine. The Clearland Wildlife Park in the Adelaide Hills has begun vaccinating its most at-risk species. The vaccine needs to be administered in two doses a few weeks apart. Dr. Sky Fruin says the park's goal for yesterday was to vaccinate up to 100 birds across 30 species.
5: There's a whole range there from some of the smallest birds, and we can only vaccinate down to a certain weight of birds. So that's part of the process, weighing all the smaller birds to make sure they are actually at that minimum weight, right up to some of our larger bird species as well.
1: Cricket Australia is pushing ahead with plans to partially privatise the Big Bash League. Despite opposition from New South Wales and Queensland, states will be allowed to explore selling up to 49% stakes in their BBL teams to private investors. Cricket Australia says the move will help the league compete with growing international competitions like the IPL. Potential buyers are expected to be courted this summer, with deals possible before the start of next season. Former US Open tennis champion Iga Swiatek has been eliminated at Flushing Meadows after a straight sets defeat to unseeded Qin Wenjen of China in the round of 16. And Australia has missed out on a direct berth in the quarterfinals at the Women's Basketball World Cup after losing to Belgium in their last group game. South Australia's weather: Renmark mostly sunny 19, Mount Gambier morning frost, partly cloudy 15, Port Lincoln cloudy 17, Port Pirie becoming cloudy 20, Adelaide becoming cloudy, a top of 18 degrees, currently 8. ABC News.
6: Drive with Nikolai Bailharts.
7: So the vaccination program at Clearland Wildlife Park has begun to try and protect vulnerable birds from bird flu. Dr. Sky Fruin, how hard is it to actually administer those doses?
5: Well, I guess if you've ever gone to your vet and had a vaccination for your dog or cat, it's much the same thing. It's just an injection under the skin for the bird, and we just need to make sure they all get the right dose, because obviously they all come in different sizes. That's part of the protocol that the vets are overseeing.
6: Nikolai Bailharts with Drive 891 ABC Adelaide. Welcome to Breakfast for Everything Adelaide with Sonia and Jules, 891 ABC Adelaide.
8: Good morning to you on this chilly Tuesday. In trending Adelaide, speedometers in cars. Is it speedometers or speedometers? I want to say speedometers, but it's speed.
9: Just call it a speedo.
8: Yeah, but then people think bathers. Oh. Don't they?
9: That's not where I went initially, no.
8: Your speedo in your car, does it accurately reflect your speed? We're going to talk to a car expert about that.
9: Now, this is because in Trending Adelaide, you know, and this is where we look at a social media post that seems to have garnered a lot of attention. Someone's posted to social media about a discrepancy between their speedo and the speed appearing on their dash cam. So my understanding was that new cars, at least, were calibrated to be under the speed so that you're less likely to be caught speeding. But I don't know if that's the case. And what constitutes a modern car too, if that is true?
8: All right, we'll dip into that just before seven. And we're going to cross to Bobby McCumber shortly. She's at a bakery that has won an award for a pastry that has a special ingredient. We'll dip into that shortly. But a lot of people are texting in about the super story, and we were talking in the papers about analysis of the One Nation policy when you can access, what, for 3 years up to 3% of your super. I think people mostly thought that would be around $44 per week. And the analysis from the economists and also super funds were saying that this would add to inflation and bring down people's retirement income. But again, One Nation has said that's a scare campaign. If you need, as you said, Sonia, maybe there's an argument if you need the money now, then it's your money. Why can't you access it?
9: Like, I'm reluctant to say that because part of me goes, that's the joy, that's the purpose of super, is to build and build and build, and the compound is what makes it good for you at the end. And at this end of my life, I'm realising how much difference that makes than I did earlier in my life, but, you know. But if you are squeezed in your 30s and 40s, maybe you do need to get some help there.
8: If your mortgage goes up and your household goods go up because of this, then you're not really, the $44 is going in inflation.
9: It's a false economy. Yeah.
8: So all you're doing is raiding your super and spending money that you didn't have to spend.
9: Well, Jesse on the text line says, maybe we should teach life skills at school, like how to budget, spend less than you earn, and how to save for big things. Debt is fast food of finance, not for everyday expenses.
8: Some people said that before you get the money, you should prove that you've cancelled all your pay TV subscriptions and you're not getting Uber Eats. I mean, that was a criticism of the COVID super scheme, wasn't it? That people used it to not for discretionary spending.
9: Well, let's be honest. I think people's idea of what's necessary these days is very different than maybe when we were growing up.
8: Yeah, yeah, I think so. And I think as kids are staying home longer, they, you know, money is seen purely as pocket money for some
9: kids. But I mean, there are people who literally can't keep, you know, keep a roof over their head. So I think we're probably in very different territory if you're having to access your super in those circumstances.
8: And as you say, I mean, because I looked up how you can get your super now, and it is like severe financial hardship and, say, compassionate grounds. But for compassionate grounds, you need the ATO approval.
9: Yeah.
8: So you can't just ring your super fund. And you can also access your super if you have a small balance on you of under $200.
9: Oh, is that right?
8: You've got other problems.
9: Nathan in the Barossa, he says, look, I've been working full-time for over 25 years. Super is my money, but when locked up, it's just, well, he calls it a protection racket for the unions and the Labor Party. We must be allowed to access our money. He reckons he's competent enough to manage his own finances.
8: Well, I mean, that's the argument as well. But I mean, again, inflation is a very blunt kind of measure, isn't it? So if you're doing the right thing by getting this money, you're relying on everyone else, not buying TVs and cars and things. And if they do, then your money is eaten up.
9: All right. It's Sonia and Jules for breakfast here on 891 ABC Adelaide.
8: Let's get to Bobby McCumber, because it's always a good day. It's a beautiful day. The sky is blue. And Bobby McCumber, you're not out at a flooding event or a fire bombing. You're actually at a bakery.
10: I am, one of my favourite places in the world to be. I'm just looking at this maple bacon pie in front of me, chicken broccoli, chunky steak, Shiraz beef. Anyway, there's plenty of them. I'm here in Glenelg at the moment, Orange Spot Bakery. I'm standing here with the operations manager and baker, Mark Cousins. Now, this bakery was recently named the inaugural official Great Aussie Pie Competition Grand Champion. They also took out two other gongs, awarded the meat pasty and plain sausage roll titles. Now, Mark, the owner, Nick Davey, he mentioned that there was a special ingredient in the meat pasty. Can you tell us what it was?
11: Well, the meat pasty, full of the best, freshest vegetables you can possibly get.
10: And what specific vegetable has he mentioned, and why is it so special in this?
11: Well, he's mentioned the carrot, and he's picked that

0: out of all of the ones that we use, mainly because the carrot is exactly the best that you can get. There's nothing better. It's what we use specifically for this product.
1: Mark, carrots are the most boring vegetable out there. How much discrepancy can there be between one carrot to the next?
0: Well, depends what you're doing with the carrot, I guess.
2: Well, what's the difference in the size? Does that affect the taste, depending on
0: the size? Yeah, it does. It does. So, yeah, all the vegetables that we used have been specifically picked, hand-picked by the owner, Nick, for the purpose of making the best product possible, which is our pasty. And cost hasn't come into it. He's done such a really good job at that. And now we end up with what we've got.
2: If I go to the supermarket and I see carrots, I ignore the small ones, I go straight for the big ones. I just think it's easier to...
3: No, you get... Don't you get the baby carrots?
1: The size is better.
2: It's annoying to peel. You've got to peel it too much, so I just get a big one.
3: Baby carrots have all the taste, don't they?
2: Yeah.
0: Exactly.
3: Carrots... Can you let us know, or is that a state secret?
0: Oh, no, I can't really tell you that. Can't go that far.
1: But would it be fair to say that smaller carrots are softer and therefore more juicy or something like that?
0: Yeah, I think we just reach an optimum taste level with the size carrots that we use. And it's the same with everything, with the potato and the pumpkin as well that we use. Exactly the same.
3: I don't mind a Dutch carrot. Have you had a Dutch carrot?
1: I didn't even know there were such things as Dutch carrots.
3: A Chantenay carrot? You ever had? No.
1: You are very diverse with your carrots, aren't you?
3: I'm just looking them up. You can get a Nantes carrot, which is the standard. I did not know there were so many carrots.
1: I did not either. This is true.
3: Yeah.
1: But I'm sure there are sweeter carrots and softer carrots. So, because I've got to say, Mark, I know I'm putting my hand up here, pasties are not my favourite thing in the world. We're talking about baked goods, I would probably go a sausage roll well before a pasty. But one of the problems I have is the hard veggies in them. I'd prefer them to be soft. So would that be would the carrots you use tend to produce a softer vegetable in the pasty?
0: Well, yeah. We use that probably comes down to the cut as well. So we use a special dicer for that. So instead of using like a 10 or an 8 mil dice, we probably use the 6, and that gives us a better cut. So when they bake in the oven, you don't get that crunchiness. You do get a little bit, but not enough that it's like you're, eating
3: that
0: rocks.
3: Is good, because, you know, the vegetables, you know, the potato and carrot and a lot of meat pasties are just too big.
1: Yes.
3: And that they're a bit raw, and I want a finer cut, and that's what you're saying. What about your sausage roll? I mean, sausage rolls are pretty standard. What can you do in a sausage roll that wins you awards?
0: Sausage roll, that's been the hardest one, to be honest, because there's so many different variations and there's different things to what people think should go in them. And we're consumers as well, so we just make what works for us and what we think is the best. Mm. I mean, Nick's been in the industry 50 years. Yeah, I've got probably 30 years under my belt, so I think between us we make a pretty good product.
2: I have to ask, fennel seeds in a sausage roll, yay or nay?
0: Nay for me.
2: Nay for me too.
1: Oh, wow, we've got consensus on this one.
2: What about you guys? Do you like fennel in a sausage roll?
1: I'm not sure really. If I've known that there's been fennel in a sausage roll.
3: Not really. I don't like fennel.
1: I did see that that your boss there, Mark, had mentioned that he'd changed the sausage roll recipe 10 times in the last month or something. Yep. So it is changeable.
0: Oh, absolutely. Yeah, we're constantly working on products. The hardest part with me is when he nails it down, is getting him to write it down, because he goes by memory a lot. And I go, well, can you please write that recipe down? Because it's getting quite frustrating when we win something, and then I go, well, have you written it down? Go, oh, nah, don't worry about it.
1: How do we do it again?
0: Exactly. Like, I've got other people here that have got to make them other than you, mate. So.
1: Wow, okay. Well, you told him, didn't you?
0: Well, no, he often tells me. So.
3: Well, thank you, Mark, and thank you, Bobby McCumber, as we delve into carrots. Because when I had the guinea pigs, I would buy carrots with the stems, you know, so the guinea pigs could eat the green. Do you buy carrots like that?
1: I'm doing something fancy. So your guinea pigs were obviously given great. I've got one recipe that has a casserole dish and you cook them whole, the carrots in there, and so it's nice having the green bit at the end to look good. So, yes, I do sometimes, but not often. No, normally I buy them in a bag for 79 cents.
3: Do you put carrots in bolognese or not?
1: No.
3: Oh, really?
1: No.
3: They're the best part of bolognese because they give it that sweetness and you don't.
1: No. But I love what my...

0: Let us know.
1: Yeah.
0: Anyway, it is 14 minutes to 7. Let's go from carrots to cars next in trending Adelaide. Now, we can do a quick snap poll if you'll help us out. Is your speedo in your car, is it above or below the actual speed that you're going, or is it right on the mark? Because there's lots of kind of thoughts. The different cars have different calibration. Mm-hmm. So what's yours? Give us a call, 1-300-222-891.
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3: Everything Adelaide.
4: Claire Scrivens, Minister for Primary Industries. Where is the state government's thinking about the cat curfew for domestic cat owners?
5: A really important thing for people to realise is that not only can they predate on birds, but they can get it and die themselves. So I think it's probably in everyone's interest to look at people taking that action to keep their cats inside pretty much all the time.
2: Mornings with Rory McLaren. 891 ABC Adelaide.
0: Now this, Sonia, was trending on the North Suburbs Community Notice Board, if you visit that often. Someone has posted, the speedo on my dash cam shows I'm doing 7Ks lower than the speedo in my car. Any car experts know which one I should trust? Is it the speedo or the dash cam?
1: Okay, so, I actually read that the other way around. That the okay, so it's on the dash cam.
0: Yes.
1: That it's lower.
0: Yes.
1: Then
0: on the speedo.
1: And it says, Ellie on West Lakes also says, when you look at the speed shown on SatNav, Google Maps or other, it's usually roughly 3 to 4 Ks less than what the car speedo shows. But my understanding was that modern cars actually have your car speedo calibrated less than what you're actually driving. So which one is right?
0: Well, let's go to Kay Salason. He is from the NTA, and he can give us maybe an expert view on this. Good morning to you, Case.
6: Morning, Sonia and Jules.
0: Now, this is an old thorny issue that pops up from time to time, but it's a very important one because speeding tickets are super expensive. So how do you know, is the speed on your car usually the correct speed?
6: Yes, this is not something that people are imagining. It's actually a real thing. And if you've got a car that's sort of bought on or after the 1st of July 2006, there's an Australian design rule which says that the speedo has to be slightly higher than not faster than what it's supposed to be. So that's Australian design rule 18 of 3, and so a speedo can never, it's illegal to show 99 kilometers an hour when you're actually doing 100. So it's got an overread margin, so it can be up to 10% plus 4 kilometres higher under the Australian design rule.
1: Okay, we'll go to those figures again in a minute. So if I'm travelling at 62 k's according to the speedo on my car, does that mean I'm actually travelling at 57 or 58 k's?
6: Yes. It may be that you're doing that if you have a vehicle that's, as I said, manufactured after 2006. So the reason for doing that is obviously because of the variables that can change the speed of your vehicle. So things like your tyre size, the analog versus digital style of speedometers can also affect that as well. So yeah, it is an actual real thing that people are experiencing where, for example, they may be looking at their GPS, or they may have one of those speed checkers that might be in like a school car park or something like that. And you think, well, you know, is my speedo accurate? It is technically inaccurate, but in a way that will make sure you're not driving too fast.
0: And Kay, so when you have like a dash cam or a GPS, is that's giving you the accurate speed usually?
6: Yeah, look, if you've got a GPS, it can be quite accurate. But what I would caution is that it tends to be accurate when you're driving at a consistent speed for a certain distance. So short distances and, you know, acceleration or changes in speed environment are not good for GPS. But if you're on, say, a highway and you're doing consistently 100 kilometres an hour, maybe you've got cruise control on, that can be quite reliable and a good way to check what your speedometer actually, or your car actually is travelling.
0: So, Case, before 2006, what happened?
6: Well, before then, it was a little bit of a guessing game. And as I said, there are a number of variables which could affect the speed of your car. I mean, tyre is the main one. And you might imagine, for example, four-wheel drive with larger tyres that are fitted onto it. And that's probably one of the main things which can affect. And obviously, if it's an analog speedometer, not like the newer digital speedometers, analog speedometers can be more prone to variance. So that's something that people may have inadvertently been traveling an incorrect speed by no fault of their own. But it's more likely, you know, in the modern era that you are

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1: You're listening to 891 ABC Adelaide. Sonia and Jules with you for breakfast. Here on Trending Adelaide, we're looking at speedo calibrations. Can you trust what your speedo is saying on the car? Jane is in Manopara. Hello, Jane.
2: Morning.
1: Now, what's your car doing, your speedo?
2: So I've got an app called Waze, W-A-Z-E, which is like a real-time traffic, tells you what's going on in the area. And that has a GPS speedometer on it. And I use, it's, particularly if I'm on the expressway, I will set my cruise control to what the GPS says, which is about 3 Ks over what my actual speedometer says.
3: Oh, right. So your speedo is definitely slower.
2: Absolutely. Three to 4 kilometres.
3: Mm. Yeah, well, that would marry with what Kay says, doesn't it?
1: We've got Roger in Mount Gambier who says, my 2019 Navara Ute says 60 Ks, but Google Maps and aftermarket GPS speedo both say 53 Ks. So that's Jane's got 4 Ks. This is 7 Ks. Yeah. And well, now, Kay, let's just talk about that ratio.
3: Jane, by the way. Yeah.
1: Let's just talk about that ratio because you said, did you say it was 4%?
0: So using 100 kilometres as the example, there's an overread margin that it can have of 10% plus 4 kilometres higher. So that is the absolute maximum at 100 kilometres. So, for example, your actual speed is 100 kilometres an hour. Your speedo is legally allowed to display anything up to 114 kilometres an hour. So that's, again, 10% plus 4, but nothing less than 100 because that would obviously make you inadvertently speed.
1: So just in this example of the Navara U, so 60 Ks, it would be 6 Ks plus 4. So 10 Ks, it could be a variation on that.
0: Yes, yes. It's obviously there to design to make sure you don't speed, you might be going just a little bit slower.
3: Yeah, and so make sure you do stick to the speedo. Don't try and allow for the less, because that's a recipe to get a speeding ticket.
1: See, we talk about this. I'm just wondering, you know how people say they wind their clocks forward so that they're never actually late by 5 minutes? But see, in my head, I'd know that and factor that into my things. I wonder if people do that with their speed as well.
3: Well, it's probably not advisable, is it, Case? Just stick to the speed on your speedo and you know you're not going to get a speeding ticket.
0: Yeah, that's right. I would say don't leave it to chance. If you think you're going to be going a couple of kilometres and maybe pushing it too close to it, well, it might end up in a speeding fine or worse, put you in a dangerous situation on the road.
3: And about 15 years ago, I had a car with miles per hour as the speedo. That's legal, isn't it, Case? But you're always having to do the conversion in your head.
0: Yes, that's right. You might want to maybe put a bit of blue tack if you can't do the conversion yourself at 60 and 80 and those sorts of things.
1: 60 miles per hour was always around the 100K mark, wasn't it?
3: I think 37 miles an hour was around 60. Would that be right? Let's not do maths on air.
0: I never do maths on air.
1: Hey, someone's asking about motorcycles, though. Does this apply to motorcycles as well as cars?
0: Provided that they were manufactured on or after the 1st of July 2006 as a motor vehicle in Australia, then they would have that similar
3: characteristic. Well, Casey, now people are asking about Chinese cars. Is that the same with all cars?
0: Yeah, it basically for a vehicle to be approved in Australia, they must conform to the Australian design rules. So there's no reason why a vehicle manufactured in China, Europe or America or anywhere would have any other sort of different characteristics.
1: So this is kind of a rule that's out there to help us help ourselves.
0: Yes, that's right. And, you know, there are a number of reasons why that might be. It's, for example, you're cruising along and you just have a slight touch of the pedal with the unintended and you might go a little bit over, but it does protect you to a certain degree.
3: Well, it doesn't protect everyone, Case. Have you been on Adelaide roads recently? There are a fair few people whose speedos don't work. Let's just say that.
0: I think it's a good thing to say that, you know, there are things that you can do if you're not sure. Maybe you have an older vehicle and you want to know. I would say just get out there onto the roads, check with GPS on a long stretch of road at a consistent speed. That's a good way to check. Another way is you can do a stop timer test with a helpful person in the passenger seat. And then finally, of course, you know, you can take it to your local MTA member to get it checked. If you're really unsure, make sure your vehicle is performing as it should.
3: All right, Case, thank you. Case is from the MTA. We've been talking about speedos in Trending Adelaide.
1: And so obviously, so 10% plus 4 is what is the allowance. That doesn't mean that's what your car is doing.
3: No, I just think, from what he's saying, if you just stick to the speed limit and you're not going to get pinged. Like your car is not going to be faster than you think it is. And for

0: Those times that you crawl over a couple of kilometres,
1: Yeah.
0: you're kind of safe within that buffer zone. So that's good.
1: As someone who's only ever got one speeding ticket in their life, and that was coming into Ararat once, because you know when you're going 100K and then suddenly have to slow down to 60 and 60 doesn't feel like 60?
0: I love it. You're justifying one speeding ticket. Yeah.
1: Well,
0: one lifetime speeding ticket.
1: Shocked and embarrassed.
0: Oh.
1: I wasn't embarrassed, but it is easier to speed when you're on a highway, I think, because you just... It's so long on the big road trip that you can become a little bit...
0: And with changeable temperatures.
1: So be careful. That's why you should use cruise control.
0: Now, Sarah makes a very good point. Speed limits are there to stop injuries and deaths, not avoid fines. But, you know, it's good to know and stick to the speed limit.
1: All right. Let's get your weather now. Senior forecaster Ali Matthews joins us. Good morning, Ali. It's been a cold start, but it's warming up.
2: Yeah, it's certainly been a fresh start this morning across the Adelaide area. So whilst the Adelaide West Terrace site got down to 5.9 degrees early this morning, a couple of locations around the Adelaide region have got a bit cooler, the coolest being Adelaide Airport getting down to 3.2 degrees. So the temperature this morning got down to somewhere between 3 and 5 degrees across the region, but in terms of temperatures today, we're expecting to get up into the mid to high teens. So Adelaide, we've got a forecast maximum of 18 degrees, Glenelg 16, Elizabeth 18, whilst no longer 17, Mount Barker looking at a top of 18 degrees. And whilst there might be clear skies out there at the moment, we are expecting a little bit of cloud to come in later on today. And during the overnight period tonight, we do expect some of the winds to tend a little bit more southerly and become a little bit more moderate. So we're not expecting minimum temperatures to be as cool overnight tonight. But during tomorrow, we are definitely expecting temperatures to be a touch cooler than what we will experience today. So tomorrow, we've only got a top of 16 degrees on the forecast for Adelaide. So a bit cooler during tomorrow. That is ahead of, though, temperatures expected to warm up for the later part of the week and the weekend, expecting sunny to partly cloudy conditions right the way through Thursday to Saturday, and we could even be getting up to 23 degrees by the time we get to Saturday. So whilst there might be some cooler conditions in the next sort of 24 hours, expect things to warm up by the time we get to the weekend.
1: All right, Ali, thank you. Senior forecaster Ali Matthews there. Sonia and Jules for breakfast, approaching the 7 a.m. news on 7:10 today. We're going to dip into some concerning allegations around train drivers. This was in the Advertiser today. An anonymous source said they were working 12 days in a row on a particular line, and in some cases they had things like cockroaches in the cabin. You'll hear from the head of the Transport Department, John Whelan, as to the veracity of those claims.
0: And yesterday we were reporting here on the ABC about the real-life experiences of workers at the SA election this year. Freedom of information revelations in emails that came out. One person, they started crying due to the stress in one of those instances. Now, Tom Rogers is leading the independent review into SA's election. He will join us after 7 o'clock to respond to some of those things that we're seeing emerge from those Freedom of Information requests.
1: All right, that is all to come. Sonia and Jules for breakfast on 891 ABC Adelaide. We'll leave you in the capable hands of our news team.
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4: Adelaide's median house price has now hit a record $1.25 million, overtaking Melbourne as Australia's fourth most expensive city.
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0: The Crows' progression through the AFL final series raises concerns about price gouging by airlines. A veteran sports broadcaster inducted into the SA Football Hall of Fame, and an investigation finds Federal Labor directed the vast majority of an election grant scheme into seats favouring the party. Good morning, Matt Coleman in Adelaide with ABC News. A Crows fan based in regional South Australia says airlines are price gouging when routes are in demand for big events, and she wants it to stop. President of the Eyre Peninsula Crows supporter group, Janice Regan, says flights from Adelaide to Brisbane soared the moment the final siren went after the Crows defeated the Western Bulldogs last weekend. Ms Regan spent yesterday frantically working with a travel agent to try to find a way to Brisbane to see the Crows semi-final against the Lions this Saturday. She says she's flying out today to get the most affordable flight.
1: The price has tripled, basically, from the moment that the final siren went and everybody knew what was happening. So it's a bit sad. Yeah, I really think that the government needs to look at it.

0: and stop the price gouging. I mean,
1: Qantas says it's added two flights between Adelaide and Brisbane for fans wanting to see the game. It says the cheapest seats sell out first. Virgin Australia says it will continue to monitor demand through the final series and add more flights where possible. The Federal Minister for Transport, Catherine King, has been contacted for comment. Michelle Monti from the Crows Supporters Group says many fans are weighing up a trip to Brisbane, but it's a huge financial commitment.
2: To get over there, you know, maybe on the Saturday morning, and then you can't fly back until the Sunday, so there's accommodation and everything as well at the last minute. So, you know, supply and demand, it's going to go up as it does all the time.
1: Adelaide Crows midfielder Sam Berry says the team is excited for the challenge against the dual reigning premiers. The last time the pair met at the Gabba, Adelaide was handed a 52-point thrashing, which Berry says the team is keen to make amends for. This time the Crows will face a Brisbane side desperate to bounce back from a 53-point loss to the depleted Sydney Swans. Berry says they're expecting Brisbane to be at their best.
3: Yeah, really excited. You know, it's a great challenge. We went over there earlier this year and didn't get it quite right, so I think we're all looking forward to try and make amends there, and yeah, I guess it's an opportunity that we're looking forward to just grab with both hands.
1: Norwood's Nick Rocar has become the first player to win the McGarry and Sandover medals. He was the joint winner of the WAFL's most prestigious individual award in 2024 and landed the SANFL's fairest and most brilliant player accolade last night. He drew 38 votes from 18 games, the most since four-time winner Russell Ebert in 1976. Veteran sports broadcaster Bruce McAvaney is among four South Australians to be inducted into the SA Football Hall of Fame. The others are former AFLW Port Adelaide captain Erin Phillips, the first female inductee, Norwood Premiership giant Neil Button and Sturt Premiership utility Tony Bergen. At last night's awards ceremony, Bruce McAvaney said growing up in South Australia fostered his love of sport.
4: I've been lucky in that I've had lots of opportunities, and I feel like you know, racing and football in this state have provided all those opportunities because I hadn't shown that I could call football or that I could call horse racing, I wouldn't have got to do all those other things.
1: Erin Phillips told those at last night's awards ceremony it was an honour to join the ranks of the state's best.
5: It's special to be able to play a game, you know, that I absolutely love growing up here in this state. Something that I don't ever take for granted. I know a lot of women out there didn't get that opportunity, so yeah, I'm so grateful.
1: It's been revealed Labor directed the vast majority of a federal election grant scheme into seats favouring the party, including marginal seats it wanted to win in 2025. Senior political correspondent Jake Evans has this exclusive story.
6: The Centre for Public Integrity found three-quarters of an invitation-only $560 million program was directed to Labor-held seats at the federal election. More than a third of funding went to marginal Labor seats, while in 45 electorates, no projects were awarded funding. Former Justice Anthony Whealy says it raises serious questions about a misuse of public money.
7: I think there's a heavy onus on the government now to justify the process it has used.
6: The grants went towards sports facilities, public parks and other community projects, such as a swimming pool in Bacchus Marsh, Victoria, and upgrades to the Marrickville Golf Club in Sydney. Infrastructure Minister Catherine King said the program followed grant rules and guidelines.
1: The final member of a multi-million dollar fraud syndicate targeting the National Disability Insurance Scheme and the Tax Office has been jailed for 4 years. Digby Worthmuller reports.
8: The 37-year-old Chester Hill man was sentenced in the Parramatta District Court yesterday after being found guilty of dishonestly obtaining Commonwealth money and dealing with proceeds of crime. He was also ordered to repay more than $30,000 and will be eligible for parole after 2 years and 4 months. The sentencing is the final one under Operation Pegasus, with six offenders receiving a combined 31 years and 4 months behind bars. The syndicate operated across three companies, making millions of dollars in false NDIS claims and fraudulent GST refunds.
1: The parents of slain Perth brothers Jake and Callum Robinson have come face to face with their son's alleged murderers for the first time as their trial gets underway in Mexico. Carrington Clark reports from Ensenada.
9: Callum and Jake's parents, Martin and Deborah Robinson, have travelled to Ensenada for the beginning of the trial. In a statement to the ABC, they said it was vitally important to attend as the case was heard because they want, and I quote, the men accused of murdering our sons to see in person the human consequences

0: of what happened. The prosecutor alleges they were killed in a robbery gone wrong scenario. The three accused each face more than 200 years in prison if they are convicted. The trial is expected to take 4 weeks. Carrington Clark, ABC News, Ensenada.
1: SA's chief veterinary officer says officials can only vaccinate down to a certain weight for birds needing the H5 bird flu vaccine. The Clearland Wildlife Park in the Adelaide Hills has begun vaccinating its most at-risk species. The vaccine needs to be administered in two doses a few weeks apart. Dr. Sky Fruin says the park's goal for yesterday was to vaccinate up to 100 birds across 30 species.
2: There's a whole range there from, you know, some of the smallest birds, and we can only vaccinate down to a certain weight of birds. So that's part of the process, weighing all the smaller birds to make sure they are actually at that minimum weight, right up to some of our larger bird species as well.
1: Riverland growers are looking for off-farm work to make ends meet as they struggle to make a profit under Queensland fruit fly restrictions. Almost 6 years on from the first outbreak, jujube grower Jody Miltonoff has returned to construction project management. Mr. Miltonoff says he's been fortunate to find work elsewhere, but understands some growers are having a more difficult time.
3: I'm lucky that I've got the construction industry to fall back on and supplement our income. I've heard of some apricot growers that are getting close to retirement and just walking away, just saying that it's too hard.
1: The Scuba Divers Federation of SA believes a newly scuttled vessel off Adelaide's coast will encourage more people to take up diving. The Federation's president, Helena Wescombe-Down, says because of the algal bloom, there has not been the normal increase of people taking up the activity over the past 18 months or so. Yesterday afternoon, the dredging boat MV Andrew Wilson was deliberately sunk about 6 kilometres off Brighton, where it can eventually transform into an artificial reef. The sinking is part of the state government's algal bloom response. Ms. Wescombe-Down says that the algal bloom kept even established divers away from the ocean.
4: The diving itself has decreased because of the impact of the bloom, so I think that this is going to make a really big positive impact on getting people out there again.
1: Now with sport, Daniel Garb.
5: The Sydney Swans have confirmed that captain Callum Mills has suffered a torn ACL that is set to rule him out for up to 12 months. The 29-year-old went down with a serious knee injury during the Swans' 53-point qualifying final win over Brisbane on Saturday. Cricket Australia is pushing ahead with plans to partially privatise the Big Bash League. Despite opposition from New South Wales and Queensland, states will be allowed to explore selling up to 49% stakes in their BBL teams to private investors. Cricket Australia says the move will help the league compete with growing international competitions like the IPL. Australia have missed out on a direct berth in the quarterfinals at the Women's Basketball World Cup after losing to Belgium in their last group game. The European champions held out the Opals and prevailed 80-68 in Berlin. Australia will now need to beat Italy in a qualifying game to progress to the knockout stages. And former US Open champion Iga Swiatek has been eliminated at Flushing Meadows after a straight sets defeat to unseeded Qinwen Zheng of China in the round of 16.
1: South Australia's weather: Renmark mostly sunny, 19. Mount Gambier morning frost, partly cloudy, 15. Port Lincoln cloudy, 17. Port Pirie becoming cloudy, 20. Adelaide becoming cloudy, a top of 18 degrees. Currently 10 degrees. Tomorrow partly cloudy, 16. ABC News.
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7: Andrew McLaughlin, do you think it's valid to be taking a look at controls on cats nationally?
8: The difference with bird flu is that if you don't have resilient biodiversity, then a shock like this can have even greater effects. So for me, as the risk rises, as should the legislative response potentially.
6: Breakfast.
9: Good morning to you as we've just hit double figures here in Adelaide. What a beautiful day it is again. Blue skies, a bit of sun around.
7: Perfect show day if you want to head down to Wayville, and you will certainly be able to go by the ABC stage and see lots of things happening. Joe Laverty will be down there this afternoon, and Darrell Graham with the regional afternoons program as well.
9: Well, if you take a train down to the show, you might want to listen up to the next 10 minutes or so, because in the paper today, there was a whistleblower who reported on some concerning things on our train lines: safety breaches, drivers battling with fatigue, even cockroaches in drivers' cabs were not uncommon, this whistleblower said. So How true is that? You're going to hear from the CEO of the Department of Transport and Infrastructure next.
7: One of the real spotlights or focus of the whistleblower's comments was in particular on the Belair train line, which we know in the last month has seen a few sort of unexpected closures that kind of took people by surprise. You may use that line. Have you noticed anything specific around the problems with the Belair line? 1300 222 891. Also, we're going to follow up on a story from yesterday. Thomas Kelso, ABC from ABC News, successfully got some freedom of information requests regarding state election workers and the emails that were exchanged between them in the lead up to the March state election. There were reports of people feeling very stressed, crying even, that sort of thing. Tom Rogers, who is conducting the official state review into the election process and the Electoral Commission, will join you and respond to some of those claims.
9: Sonia and Jules for breakfast on 891 ABC Adelaide.
6: 7:10 today with Sonia and Jules.
9: John Whelan is the CEO for the Department of Transport and Infrastructure. Good morning to you, John Whelan.
10: Good morning, Jules.
9: Is our train system in crisis? Are the drivers fatigued? Are the cabins full of cockroaches? It's a concerning report. You must have read it. What's your reaction to it?
10: Jules, yeah, I'd have read that report. And what I can assure you and all your listeners, we strongly reject those anonymous claims. You know, it's just nothing is true in this at all. What I can say in particular with drivers, you know, when we took this back into public hands for our drivers back in February 25, we've actually increased the number of drivers, Jules. So when we took it back, we had 187. We're now up to 210 drivers. That's over 12% increase. But yes, we acknowledge that the Belair Lines had a few issues, but in the six wettest record of rainfall in Adelaide, that track was inundated in early August with rain, and we had some speed restrictions there for a while, Jules. But totally reject everything else in this anonymous sort of accusations, can I put.
7: John, one of the claims is that train drivers are suffering fatigue because they're doing things like working 12 days in a row. If you say, can you categorically say that's not happening? There's been no driver that's been required to work 12 days in a row.
10: What I can say is any driver that is asked to work overtime is completely at their choice. We take the sort of working conditions very, very seriously, and we also need to manage fatigue appropriately in accordance with all the regulations. Now, the rail industry is extremely heavily regulated. We have the Office of the National Rail Safety Regulator. And on top of that, most train drivers are represented by a really good rail and tram bus union. And none of these accusations have been raised to me by them.
9: So it's possible that someone could work 12 days in a row. Is that what you're saying, John?
10: I can't categorically say that, but I would doubt it based on our fatigue requirements and our rules. But as I say, There are very strict requirements on the hours that train drivers do, and any overtime is at their discretion.
9: What are your fatigue rules?
10: I'd have to get the exact specifics, but it's all to do with how many shifts they do concurrently and how many hours they do in each shift. Certainly, we also have occupational health and safety welfare forums. None of these issues have been raised and none of these have been brought to my attention. They're anonymous accusations.
7: Yep. All right. Well, what we do know, though, is that the Belair line specifically closed several times during the last month. And in some of those instances, it was quite unexpected. What can you tell us about those closures? Because these claims suggest it was due to a major safety breach. Was that the reason?
10: I can certainly rule out the safety breach. What I can say, and happy to send your radio station photos, on Sunday the 9th of August, a huge amount of rain, and people would know it's been a very wet August, a lot of water came into the rail corridor and it Sleeps Hill Loop. It actually got into the tunnel and it was sitting there. So we actually put a speed restriction on for a period of time. In addition to that, we did have we had a little bit of infrastructure that was damaged due to the rain. And often with rail industry, some of those parts take a bit to order and be made. So we certainly apologise for the inconvenience it caused to those users, but it's certainly nothing to do with the accusations that came in that article today.
9: What about trains you know, they're very old. You've got cockroaches in the cabin that you're struggling to get parts. The rail lines are fatigued, John Whelan. What about those claims?
10: I certainly reject those as well. You know, we keep our rail fleet up to the latest standards. As I've said, the rail industry is heavily regulated, and I am confident that the Office of the National Rail Safety Regulator is all across this and has no objections to how we're running this rail line. Otherwise, we would lose our accreditation, Jules.
9: So why have these claims appeared there, John Whelan, about cockroaches, about fatigue, about, you know, safety operations, things like that? What's your best guess?
10: No, I mean, this is an anonymous accusation. As I said, there are forums where drivers can raise any concerns they have. You've got the rail, tram and bus union. They haven't raised those concerns. I'm not saying that we can't add to more investment into our rail network in signalling and those sorts of things. Our actual signalling maintenance is outsourced still to Keolis, and we need to make them better at that. I'm not saying we don't have some signal faults or sometimes boom gates go down, but in general, the accusations, these anonymous accusations, I don't know, Jules. They could be a disheartened driver that's lost their job. I don't know.
7: You're listening to 891 ABC Adelaide. This is the voice of John Whelan, the boss of the Transport Department, here with Sonia and Jules on breakfast. Now, John, you mentioned that the government, the trains network went back into government hands back in February 25 from Keolis Downer. One of the claims is that, you know, things have gone backwards since the government took over, and there was a lot of fanfare when this happened. What have you done since that handover to improve things if you reject these claims?
10: What I can say, Sonia, is very clear. We've increased the number of drivers, so from 187 to 210. On top of that, we monitor our on-time running. And our actual on-time running, even taking the Belair line into consideration, is, if not equal, just slightly under what it was before. That is taking into account Belair line that it was exempt from measuring under the requirements of the previous government. So on-time running's there. I'm not saying that we can't perform better, and I'm not saying that we don't have some faults on the network, often with some signalling, but in general, we are running the most modern and up-to-date public transport service, and I know we will strive to do better for our customers, but I strongly reject these claims that were in the Advertiser this morning.
9: John Whelan, while we've got you, the MotoGP, we know that you're in charge of the road upgrades. Have you got a timetable yet of when those upgrades will start and when we might begin to experience disruption?
10: Yeah, what was announced earlier, Jules, was that construction work would start most likely in December of this year. We're certainly working with all the people involved in this project and working closely with the South Australian Motorsport Board. We want to minimise impacts to road users, but also minimise impacts to those that have events in the parklands as well. So we're still working through that. What I can categorically say is that Oban City will be open. The only time that will close is during those events.
7: Mm. Okay, so is this likely to be the beginning of December but just before Christmas, or any sort of more specific time?
10: We're still working through the specifics of that, Sonia, but I'd say that would be in early December that we'd like to start works. But also taking into account, we want to minimise impacts to Christmas shoppers and also those events, great events that happen in the parklands, Gluttony, Garden of Unearthly Delights as well.
7: All right. And just going back to the Belair train line, we saw a lot of disruption during August. Is that all tickety-boo now?
10: All accounts is that that's up and running. We did have some closures that were required while SA Water were doing some works associated with the hospital, but all up and running, and subject to any more rainfall events, we shouldn't see any immediate disruptions.
9: And finally, John, just back to the MotoGP, have you got a budget how much it's going to cost to these upgrades?
10: Yeah, $96 million. That was announced.
9: Oh, that's part of that.
10: Million. Yeah, it's all part of that. So $96 million. We look forward to getting on with it.
9: All right, John Whelan, CEO of the Department of Transport and Infrastructure. Thank you for your company. Sonia and Jules for breakfast tonight, 91 ABC Adelaide.
7: Yeah, I thought the $96 million incorporated what they were doing in the parklands as well.
9: I think so. Well, obviously part of the whole package.
7: That probably wouldn't be the whole, just the upgrades, would it?
9: Well, I mean, I think there's more money for the pit buildings and other things that we're yet to know.
7: Well, isn't that money also funding the pickleball courts? on the off time and those sorts of things?
9: Well, we'll see if that budget holds as well, with all budgets. It is 20 past seven. Now, we do know the budget for the Electoral Commission was $10 million more this time around than it was for the election before this one. But

0: Problems abounded, and we've heard so many problems. We heard some new claims yesterday. Thomas Kelsall, investigative reporter for the ABC, he was sharing emails of people who were in tears at 4 a.m. who were begging to get responses from the Electoral Commission. We heard reports of booths not being staffed up to 24 hours before voting began.
1: And these are in emails that he sourced from a Freedom of Information request. So next, you'll hear from the man conducting the official report for the state government into that electoral process.
0: Tom Rogers.
2: The 2026 AFL season.
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4: High clearing kick, Clark! Flies high on the shoulders of Ginnivan!
5: 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And the captain gets the catch in business.
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0: Tom Rogers is a former Federal Electoral Commissioner. He's leading the independent review into our recent state election. Good morning to you, Tom Rogers. Thanks for your company again.
6: Good morning.
0: Now, I know you're mid-review and you haven't released your interim report yet, but what came across yesterday was the emotion in some of those emails. People just panicking, people just, you know, tears and stress. I mean, is this what you've picked up so far in your review, the emotion and the panic behind the election?
6: Yeah, look, it's always distressing, I think, to read the impact on individuals who have come to work at such an important event. I'm very cautious about what I'm saying about the review, but obviously these matters are not unfamiliar to the review team with the stuff that we're seeing.
1: Okay, so they align with the sorts of things we were hearing in those reports yesterday.
6: Yeah, and I think the point to note is that a lot of this stuff was in the public domain around election time in any case. And so what the review team is seeing are largely the sorts of issues that were in the public domain that in fact led to the review itself.
0: So are you also able to see the emails that the FOI was able to uncover for us here at the ABC?
6: Yeah, I had seen that material as well. And look, there's a huge body of evidence we've got. Just for the record, we've got something like over 1,000 submissions. The vast majority of those are from temporary staff members who worked at the election. We've got, I think, something like 60 hours of evidence that we're getting through with a number of people we've interviewed, and that process is continuing. And then dozens and dozens of documents that we're working our way through as well.
1: 1,000 submissions sounds like a lot to me, but just give us some context on that. Is that on the higher end of submissions for one state election?
6: That's a lot of submissions.
1: Yeah, so that would reflect the emotion, and that a lot of people are willing to put their hand up and say something's not right here.
6: Yeah, but look, I think it's fantastic that so many people have taken the time to write to me. To tell me their experiences. And a lot of those are very, very detailed, very useful. And as have been the interviews, including with the permanent staff from the commission, everyone's been incredibly helpful and forthcoming. And now my job with the team is to put all of that together in a way that comes up with useful recommendations.
0: Now, we know we've got local government elections. They were delayed, and I think they're in middle of next year.
1: April.
0: Is that right? Yeah, April next year. So are you keeping the government abreast in real time of what you're finding in terms of them able to restructuring the department maybe, you know, at the moment?
6: Yeah, look, I think I've made it clear what the key issues are and what needs to occur. And I think the delay in the election should enable the commission to start putting in place some of the remediation that needs to occur. But it's a big job. As I've said, 1,000 submissions is huge. And working our way through that to make sure we're not missing anything is actually a very large job.
1: Tom, one of the reasons you got this job is because you have a reputation for being very on ball, very good at what you did as the Federal Electoral Commissioner for putting democracy first. As you see these things and having seen what you've seen has gone wrong, are you optimistic that we can turn this around relatively quickly?
6: Yeah, I think that elections are complex. And in fact, wherever the election is run, it's probably the most complex peacetime logistic activity in that jurisdiction. So it's a big thing. But I'm very confident that this can be remediated and we can move forward.
1: Because the other thing, we're getting texts from people who participated who said, I will never do that job again.

0: Now, they've been burned by this.
1: Look, I absolutely understand that. And I also understand, you know, just from the texts and emails that came out yesterday, the depth of emotion. What I would plead with people is that elections are the foundation of government legitimacy. They are so important, and we all have a role to play. And I know people may have had a very bad experience, and I don't want to downplay that at all. But I'd urge people to think about the fact that it's important for all of us to take part in elections as well.
2: You're listening to Tom Rogers, former Federal Electoral Commissioner. He's leading the independent review into our last state election. We're talking about documents that were released yesterday by the ABC showing some very distressed electoral staff. Tom, when you say it's complex, a lot of people would say, what's complex about it? You know, people vote, they put the votes in the box and they're counted.
0: Mm. And they only do it every 4 years.
2: You do it every 4 years, so you've got four years to prepare. Right, So just give us a peek behind the curtain. What is making it so complex these days?
1: Well, they're a mammoth logistic exercise, recruiting that number of people to work at one event, and to make an event run smoothly for every eligible adult in that jurisdiction is hugely complex. I know when I was federal commissioner, an MP once said to me, it can't be that hard. It's a bit of paper and it's a school hall and a couple of people. Behind that iceberg is a huge body of work that needs to get done. So for the review, going through those, you know, close to 1,000 submissions or over 1,000 submissions, getting the essential bits and then putting that into a useful framework for South Australia is a complex task. But we are moving through it.
0: Tom Rogers is with us. Stay with us if you can. Julie's given us a ring from Blakeview. What was your husband's experience, Julie?
3: He got a phone call on the afternoon of the election asking, can he come in and help with the vote? On the afternoon. We just actually did our voting. He got a phone call saying, can you come in? Because he'd done it previously. And he did it. He went in. It took 3 months for them to finish paying him for the time, and they lost his sign-in sheets, and they refused to pay him a couple of times because they couldn't find his sign-in sheets. He ended up having to go to the union and then to the MP.
2: Julie, I've heard the day before. I haven't heard the day of the election. Tom, have you... I mean, does Julie's claims, do they reflect maybe some of the things you've heard?
1: And again, I'm trying to avoid a running commentary on the review, but I'd come back to that bureaucratic statement I made before, which is these matters are not unknown to the review.
2: Well,
1: yeah.
2: Well Tom Rogers,
1: body of evidence.
2: You were always generous with your time. Thanks for joining us again.
0: When will we get the results, Tom?
1: By the end of the year. Okay. As the Premier said when he launched the review, he said that this would be complete by the end of the year, and we're on track to do that.
2: Tom Rogers, thank you for your company. It's almost time for the 7:30 news. After the news, we're going to talk about the cleanup of the Torrens and who should pay for it.
0: Yeah, this is a fraught question. Plus, after 8:30 today, the Commissioner, Police Commissioner Grant Stevens, will be in the studio crushing illegal e-bikes, suppressions around the family murders, lots to get through with him.
4: If it's being talked about in your community.
5: Police also seized handguns, $80,000 in cash, multiple mobile phones and additional drug-related paraphernalia and evidence.
4: It's on 891 ABC Adelaide.
6: ABC News with Matt Coleman. A Crows fan based in regional South Australia is flying to Brisbane today ahead of the Crows semi-final on Saturday so she can get the most affordable flights. President of the Eyre Peninsula Crows supporter group, Janice Regan, travelled to Adelaide from Port Lincoln last weekend to see the Crows defeat the Bulldogs. She says she spent a hectic day yesterday searching for a way to get to Brisbane for the semi-final against the Lions. Ms Regan says as soon as the final siren went on the Crows-Bulldogs game, flight prices soared, but she was able to work with a travel agent to find a flight.
7: They shocked me first up by saying, it's just about as cheap to go from Adelaide to Singapore and Singapore to Brisbane. And I went, oh my goodness me, you know, it's going to be out of reach. But they were very helpful. They searched, gave us the best options.
6: Qantas says it's added two flights between Adelaide and Brisbane for fans wanting to see the game. It says the cheapest seats sell out first. Virgin Australia says it will continue to monitor demand through the final series and add more flights where possible. The Federal Minister for Transport, Catherine King, has been contacted for comment. Norwood's Nick Rockar has made football history, becoming the first player to win both the McGarry and Sandover medals. A 31-year-old snagged a massive 38 votes from 18 games to last night win the coveted McGarry medal, awarded to the SANFL's fairest and most brilliant player. He also claimed the Sandover medal, WAFL's most prestigious trophy, in 2024. Rockar says the support from his club and teammates was crucial to the win.
8: Yeah, obviously taking me in when I hadn't really done much in my football career and gave me a go was a big one. And then, yeah, just fell in love with the club and the teammates I've gained over the years as well. So, yeah, it's just a really special place to me.
6: Veteran sports broadcaster Bruce McAvaney is among four South Australians to be inducted into the SA Football Hall of Fame. The others are former AFLW Port Adelaide captain Erin Phillips, the first female inductee, Norwood Premiership giant Neil Button, and Sturt Premiership utility Tony Bergen. At last night's awards ceremony, Bruce McAvaney said growing up in South Australia fostered his love of sport.
9: I've been lucky in that I've had lots of opportunities, and I feel like racing and football in this state have provided all those opportunities because I hadn't shown that I could call football or that I could call horse racing, I wouldn't got to do all those other things.
6: Erin Phillips told those at last night's awards ceremony it was an honour to join the ranks of the state's best.
10: It's special to be able to play a game, you know, that I absolutely love growing up here in this state. Something that I don't ever take for granted. I know a lot of women out there didn't get that opportunity, so, yeah, I'm so grateful.
6: An investigation has found Labor directed the vast majority of a federal election grant scheme into seats favouring the party, including marginal seats it wanted to win in 2025. Senior political correspondent Jake Evans has this exclusive story.
11: The Centre for Public Integrity found three quarters of an invitation-only $560 million program was directed to Labor-held seats at the federal election. More than a third of funding went to marginal Labor seats, while in 45 electorates, no projects were awarded funding. Former Justice Anthony Whealy says it raises serious questions about a misuse of public money.
12: I think there's a heavy onus on the government now to justify the process it has used.
11: The grants went towards sports facilities, public parks and other community projects, such as a swimming pool in Bacchus Marsh, Victoria, and upgrades to the Marrickville Golf Club in Sydney. Infrastructure Minister Catherine King said the program followed grant rules and guidelines.
6: Cricket Australia is pushing ahead with plans to partially privatise the Big Bash League. Despite opposition from New South Wales and Queensland, states will be allowed to explore selling up to 49% stakes in their BBL teams to private investors. Cricket Australia says the move will help the league compete with growing international competitions like the IPL. Potential buyers are expected to be courted this summer, with deals possible before the start of next season. South Australia's weather: Renmark, mostly sunny, 19. Mount Gambier, morning frost, partly cloudy, 15. Port Lincoln, cloudy, 17. Port Pirie, becoming cloudy, 20. Adelaide, becoming cloudy, a top of 18 degrees, currently 10 degrees. Tomorrow, partly cloudy, 16. Thursday, sunny, 19. Friday, sunny, 21. Saturday, partly cloudy, 23. Sunday, a possible shower, 23. Monday, a shower or two, a top of 22 degrees. ABC News.
4: 891 ABC Adelaide. Traffic.
13: Good morning, Doreen Tassado from 8CM with Adelaide's latest traffic. Watch out for a crash in Kilburn Churchill Road near Grand Junction Road, Salisbury South Main North Road near Nilex Avenue, Burswater Main Surrey Downs Hancock Road near James Street 40 outbound. Got the show continuing today, so be mindful of speed restrictions in and around Wayville, including 25 both ways through parts of Greenhill and Goodwood Road. They'll be in place from 9 this morning. Slant in for a speed camera, Bry Road, Felixstowe and Martins Road, Parafield Gardens.
4: This is 891 ABC Adelaide with Sonia Feldhoff and Jules Schiller. Everything Adelaide.
2: Yes, good morning to you. Imagine being born in 1913. That's extraordinary, isn't it?
0: I can't. That's well, okay.
2: Because
0: that was prior to the First World War.
2: Prior to the First World War.
0: Second World War, obviously.
2: We'd only just been a kind of federation for, 12 years? Because you're going to talk to someone, you're going to hear about the life of someone, I should say, Lorna Henstridge, who died recently. She was South Australia's oldest woman. She died at 112.
0: Wow.
2: And you're,
0: that's quite the age, isn't it?
2: You're going to hear from someone who's made a film about her, but is also making a film about centenarians around Australia, people who have turned 100 and their life stories. It's amazing. So much history.
0: It is. And I tell you what, there is a big cleanup that's going to start tomorrow along the Torrens. Garbos are headed there to clean up debris and rubbish. You might have seen a lot of horrible sites along the Torrens. But this is, after weeks of complaints, something that's really become an issue for the Adelaide City Council, which says maybe it's time councils north of Adelaide contributed to the clean-up cost of the rubbish that comes from up, you know, Hope Valley way, all the dams up that way.
2: Good luck with that. And remember, Grant Stevens joins us in the studio this morning for our monthly chat. And speaking of SAPOL, we're at the show tomorrow, Sonia, and we've got very special guests joining us.
0: Indeed. Between 11 and 11.30, like, because I think doing our breakfast program is a little bit early, the gates aren't open then. So we will get down there between 11 and 11.30. We'll be on the ABC stage. You have to be down there at the show to see us. And we're going to be joined by one of South Australia's most favourite bands, the SA Police Band. You're going to get some entertainment. We're going to have some chat. Apparently they're great fun guys and girls, and looking forward to sharing the stage with the police band tomorrow.
2: Will you be conducting?
0: I don't know if I'll lead them astray, but happy to try it.
2: Anyway, come down and
0: see. I'd rather conduct than sing.
2: I'll sing, you conduct. That is all. You can see that at the Royal Adelaide Show with Sonia and I tomorrow. And I'm not sure if Daniel Isaacson has ever been in the police band, but he's joining us now to give us some overnight police news. Good morning to you, Daniel.
14: Good morning. How are you?
2: Good. Have you ever wanted to join the police band or been in there yourself?
14: Look, I'm pretty good at the triangle, but that's probably the only instrument.
0: Well, I'm good at the tambourine, so between us we've got two members of the band.
2: Let's get to police news. You've arrested a couple of teens after a break-in overnight, Daniel.
14: Yeah, at 4.30 yesterday afternoon, police responded to reports of youths breaking into a vacant house on Rex Avenue at Klemzig. The suspects left before police arrived. However, at 6 p.m. they returned to the premises where they were located and arrested. A 17-year-old Klemzig boy and a 16-year-old Port Adelaide boy were charged with being unlawfully on premises and bailed to appear in the Adelaide Youth Court at a later date.
0: You've also got one dangerous driver off the roads.
14: Yes, one less now. At 6.30 last night, police were alerted to a Mitsubishi sedan with no plates and a smashed-out rear window being driven erratically on McIntyre Road. Police searched the area and received further reports of a theft from a bottle shop on Northeast Road, but the suspect left before police arrived. With the assistance of Polair and police dog operations, the car was tracked through the eastern suburbs and the sedan was successfully spiked on Reservoir Road and found abandoned near Glenier Drive. Police dog Hank and his handler searched the area and located the suspect nearby. The 53-year-old Elizabeth North man was arrested and charged with theft, driving disqualified, driving in a dangerous manner and providing false details to police. He'll be appearing in court today.
2: Driving around with no plates and a smashed rear window, you're not exactly sort of fitting in, are you? You're pretty noticeable. I'm glad he was arrested. And you've arrested a teen also for carrying a knife.
14: Yeah, that's right. This happened at about 1.40 this morning when patrols were travelling on Flaxmill Road near Main South Road when they saw three males walking along a footpath. Two of these males were wearing face coverings. Police stopped and spoke with the group. During subsequent searches, officers located four Telstra fuel cards, gloves and a large concealed knife on a 16-year-old Morphett Vale boy. The 16-year-old was arrested and charged with unlawful possession, carrying an offensive weapon and carrying an article of disguise. So he was bailed and he'll be in the Christie Beach Youth Court at a later date.
2: What's the 16-year-old doing with fuel cards? Let's not delve into that. Probably other offences might have been happening. Thank you, Daniel. Daniel Isaacson, Senior Constable there from SAPOL.
0: Indeed.
14: Thank you.
0: All right. Now, just mentioning, we mentioned the Royal Show before. We're going to be down there tomorrow. But if you are popping down today, because it's a cracker of a day to be at the Royal Show, Jo Laverty will be doing the afternoon show. But before she goes on at 12.30, between 11 and 12, the BTN crew are going to be down on the ABC stage. And they're always a fun group. So particularly if you've got kids, maybe pop by the Jubilee Pavilion and say hello to the BTN crew. And then later in the day for Regional Drive, Nerelle Graham will be down there as well.
2: All right. It is 20 minutes to 8.
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2: How do you solve a problem like the Torrens River when it's full of algae and it's

0: full of rubbish. Who pays for it? And what does it look like this morning? Before we talk to Mary Kouros from the Adelaide City Council, who is looking at maybe getting some subsidies from councils in other areas, Bobby McCumber is our Johnny on the spot. Bobby, good morning.
1: Oh, Bobby on the
0: Bobby
1: spot.
0: On the spot, I should say.
2: Oh, good morning, guys. Well, at the moment, I'm looking at a bicycle wheel, a bike helmet, a couple of sports balls, some plastic water bottles, and I'm not in a sports store. Unfortunately, this is just some of the things that I'm seeing on top of Torrens Lake at the moment. So I'm standing between the Elder Park Landing and Adelaide Bridge, right where the five large origami-style paper boats are, and unfortunately, this entire section is just filled with rubbish and debris. There is so much litter sitting on top here. It doesn't look great, unfortunately.
1: I mean, this has been weeks that people have been complaining about how dirty the Torrens Lake area is looking. And sadly, it's not all to do with just what's happening in the city. It's all coming down from some of the dams.
0: Yeah. How's the smell, Bobby?
2: You know what? That's one of the things that's actually not too bad. I know coming down here over the last few months when it has been closed, and, you know, it did close during mid-July, was closed for 6 weeks due to elevated intercoccy levels. It was closed in February, and that was due to a major E. coli outbreak and lots of dead fish. That had a real stench back then. It looks really bad. The smell isn't too bad, though, this morning, but it just doesn't look great as you're walking by.
0: So are you in need of a bike helmet or a bike wheel at all, Bobby? You could jump in there and snaffle it?
2: I should be able to grab one of these large sticks and just pull it towards me now. I'm not sure Troy will appreciate me chucking it in the big red car. Might have a bit of a stench there by the time he gets there for drive, but we'll see how we go.
0: All right, Bobby. Thank you.
1: Well, the state of the Torrens Lake area is something that really has been something we've discussed, weeks, months, years even. And then who should pay in relation to that? Because while you see the water there, while the rubbish congregates there, there are a lot of other council areas upstream that contribute to that. Now, that's certainly on the mind of Adelaide City Councillor Mary Kouros. Good morning, Councillor.
3: Good morning. Good morning.
1: What are you hoping to see happen in relation to this this mess? I know there's a clean-up that starts tomorrow, but you want to stop it from happening again.
3: Well, it's a very complex issue, and it has been a conversation that we've had in council. Look, I've been there for 8 years. I think we talk about it every year. We have discussions, lengthy discussions about it. But I know it's been on council's radar for about at least 20 years. There's been lots of discussions of state government joining councils. But I think we need to stop having these long discussions and start having action.
0: So the discussions are about other councils paying for it and the state government paying for it. Is that what we're talking about here?
3: It's more of a discussion of solving the problem. So the issue is that, you know, you've got all this debris coming from as far as, I believe, Happy Valley into Kangaroo Reservoir, Kangaroo Creek Reservoir, flushing down into the Torrens. So the rubbish all sits there and all the debris. And look, as City of Adelaide Council, yes, our job would be to clean it up as it reached the Torrens, but it's just a consistent cycle. And with the significant amount of rainfall that we've had, it's just contributed this problem to be bigger than, as big as what you see today.
1: Now, nobody wants to pay bills that they haven't paid before, but how has this argument gone with other councils in the past?
3: Well, as you can understand, we've had, you know, different Lord Mayors throughout the time, and we've had different governments throughout the time. So it's been a stop-start conversation. There's been, discussions, I believe, with Green Adelaide. There has been, theories or ideas like releasing platypuses out into the river to help with the filtration of the river. There are also infrastructure that needs to be improved outside of the City of Adelaide to help support the river. So there is a vast amount of issues that can need to be solved. It's not just one thing.
0: But no one's going to pay unless they're compelled by someone like the state government, surely.
3: Exactly.
0: A council's not going to vote to help pay for a cleanup, are they?
3: There needs to be someone leading the charge, and I'm calling on the state government to do so, to work with the councils to solve the problem.
0: Well, wouldn't the state government point to the $15 million they've just included as part of their MotoGP package, which is also, part of that is also to clean up the Torrens? Wouldn't that

0: the tariffs?
1: I don't have that information at hand. I'm sorry. I know that we are sending private contractors to help with that cleanup. And in saying that, the river is everyone's responsibility. It is enjoyed by everybody in the state. And it would help all the wildlife come back there if we all contribute to it.
2: Don has sent in a text, and I know you're looking for, you know, funding for the cost of more general cleanups, but he reckons if the installed rubbish traps that are already there were cleaned out more often, that he's seen full for long periods of time, then maybe it wouldn't be quite so bad. Is that something we could do now?
1: Well, you've got to remember also the amount of rains that has contributed to the problem that we have there. And while, you know, we do have our council do a great job in ensuring on our end that these are cleaned out regularly, I can't really comment on how regularly it's cleaned out in the other council areas.
0: While we've got you, Mary Kouros, this survey the City Council did into the MotoGP, it's been criticised by Anna Muller, I think, from the AHA as being a biased survey. You're asking people for problems rather than just neutral questions. Do you agree that it's a biased survey?
1: Oh, I think it's one of those things that you just can't please everybody. I'm sure there are people that are saying that the state government survey is not good enough for their view on the parklands, and I'm sure the business community has their view on our survey. But as you must appreciate, the City of Adelaide, you know, we are there to capture all the users, and we're trying our best to give a very clear result in regards to how people use the parklands and what's important to them. And you know what? You're just not going to please everybody on this issue.
2: It's 12 minutes to 8. You're listening to 891 ABC Adelaide. That's the voice of Adelaide City Councillor Mary Kouros. Thomas has given us a ring from Carolta Park. Hello, Thomas.
3: Good morning, all. How are we?
2: Good. What's your view on the Torrens?
3: My thinking is that maybe we could flush the Torrens out, not every time, but on occasions it can be, and do some remedial work. And yes, there should be all of the councils who belong to the River Torrens proper should put a chip in and assist in keeping it clean and tidy.
0: How do you flush it? How does that work? Do you know, Mary
3: Kouros?
0: The weir. Okay. Oh. Well, you just release some water from the weir. And it kind of flushes the river?
2: Well, I think you'd also release it from the Kangaroo Valley and the water flushes through. Is that right, Mary Kouros?
1: As far as I understand, they did do this in 1997. They have drained the river. I don't know if anyone remembers that. While I understand it gives a short-term result of, you know, clearing out the ability to clean out all the rubbish, it's not a long-term solution. So is it something we need to do regularly? Part of the report says, you know, maybe, but it doesn't solve the issue that coming of all the debris coming into the river.
2: What do you think about Nick's idea that each council, even if they're not contributing, should at least install or be compelled to install their own trash racks along the way? Would that make a difference?
1: I would think anything will make a difference. Anything that we can do that will help alleviate the stress of that rubbish coming down from upstream would make a big difference.
0: All right, Mary Kouros, thank you from the Adelaide City Council.
2: Yeah,
1: someone
2: actually suggests that there needs to be a catchment management coordinating body for the Torrens, and maybe then each council, I'm guessing, contributes to that to try to pay for the costs.
0: Yeah, but as you say, who wants to start incurring a cost that they haven't incurred before? That's the problem, isn't it?
2: And that they could quite easily avoid and keep avoiding. No one's going to say, yes, we have a moral responsibility.
0: Yeah, we feel very strongly that we need to increase our rates.
2: In the meantime, private contractors will be on site tomorrow to start that clean-up along the Torrens. So if you've been pretty appalled by the state of it, hopefully things will look a lot better later in the week.
0: All right, it is 10 minutes to 8. Sonia and Jules for breakfast at 8:01 ABC Adelaide. Coming up next, we're going to celebrate the life of Lorna Henstridge. She died. She was Australia's oldest woman. She died this week, 112 years of age. You're going to hear from a filmmaker who interviewed Lorna a couple of years ago and is doing a project about centenarians. That's next.
4: Rory McLaren with Mornings.
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6: Will Reinert, CEO of the Royal Agricultural and Horticultural Society. How did you go about trying to compensate for the decision that had to be made exhibiting poultry and bird flu?
7: 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This is not the first time we've had to deal with issues relating to either animal health or biosecurity. And we have had to cancel competitions before.
6: Do you remain satisfied it was the right call?
7: We agonised a bit, but it made sense.
4: Mornings with Rory McLaren, 891 ABC Adelaide.
0: To live through the

0: First World War. I mean, that's an extraordinary bit of history, and Lorna Henstridge did that because she was born, I'm guessing, at the start, around 1914.
1: Yes, 1914 is when the war started. I think you said she was born in 1913.
0: 1913 or 14. My maths again might have been off because I was doing it live on air. Let's talk to Roz Walker. She's a filmmaker who interviewed Lorna 2 years ago and is interviewing centenarians around Australia. Good morning to you, Roz.
2: Good morning to you. It's centenarian.
0: Oh, centenarian.
2: It's a tricky word.
0: I know. I, you know what? I knew I was getting it wrong, but I just stuck to my guns.
1: Well, you would have had to learn how to say it properly, Roz. Yeah.
2: Have indeed, and it took me a while too, which is why I was laughing.
0: So, Lorna, tell us about Lorna, Roz, because you interviewed her a couple of years ago.
2: I did. I interviewed her in August 2014. So she was a young 110 at that stage, but still Australia's oldest woman. And she was a real pleasure to interview. She was zipping around on a walker, like an 80-year-old, and having a cup of tea and so full of joy in life. I was quite astounded, and I interviewed her over 2 days, and it was a real privilege, as it often is when interviewing 100-year-olds.
1: I have the feeling that people live to their age if they've got some sort of, I don't know, je ne sais quoi about them. So it doesn't surprise me that she was memorable to you, Roz.
2: Some people do. I mean, there's a full range of personalities in the 100-year-olds that I've interviewed 22 now, and they vary, but they're realists. Like, that is the one thing that's been common to every one of them, has been that they're people who face life front on. And I think also maybe that's a little bit the age, if you've lived through the Depression and World War II and the effects of World War I as a child, you are going to be a bit more resilient. And also, she grew up on the York Peninsula, and she said they had a very simple life. Her dad died when she was young, but she talks about how life back then was really simple, and it was. There was no electricity. She remembers cars coming into the world, or her world. So it was a simpler time, and maybe that made people much more grateful for the things that they had, and also accepting of things like, you know, people dying in wars. Mm-hmm. Her dad dying when she was young. Her mum got on with it and raised 4 kids.
1: Wow. What? Sorry, go on, Jules.
0: No, I was just going to say, I mean, when you think about the breadth of change she went through, like you're saying, you know, electricity coming in, movies wouldn't have existed, you know, telephone calls would have been very uncommon when she was a child. Suddenly people are on the internet with mobile phones. How do people of that age deal with that amount of change? Are they afraid of it, or are they just more resilient than most?
2: I think it changes for everyone. I think those women who usually had to leave work when they got married or had children, for them, their domestic life was made so much easier. Mm. That we used to ask a question on the 100 Project, what's the best invention? And invariably, it would be for women, washing machines.
0: Yeah.
2: They had the old mangles, and it would take a day to do the washing because essentially you were one step up from hand washing everything, including sheets.
1: Oh.
2: So it took a lot of time, and getting refrigerators, amazing things. They had ice boxes, but it meant you could only refrigerate very little amounts of things. So, life changed a lot. And Lorna had children. She was absolutely in love with her children and her husband. And she was a lucky person because her husband injured his leg, and he wasn't allowed to go away for the war. So she actually got to keep her husband with her, and he stayed alive, which not everybody's did. So I think that was a great joy in her life.
1: We're talking about the life of Lorna Henstridge, South Australia's oldest woman, who at 112 has now passed. But Roz Walker met her, spoke with her, interviewed her as part of the 100 Project. What is the 100 Project, Roz?
2: It's a project to give voice to and celebrate the lives of 100-year-olds across Australia. And it came out of fellow filmmaker and I, John Winter, who produced Rabbit Proof Fence. And I'm a documentary filmmaker, we felt that the lives of older people in Australia weren't being heard as much, and that often

0: When very old people were interviewed, it was, I hesitate to say this, but a little bit more of a novelty act, rather than appreciating them as full people, because Lorna, and so that's how the 100 Project came about. And so John and I founded it and paid for it, and so far there are nearly 100, nearly 50 100-year-olds that have been interviewed. And in the last year, John realized that maybe some people would like to see these stories on in a shorter form, so started doing short form on YouTube, on YouTube,
1: Beautiful.
0: but
1: Wow.
0: also TikTok. And there's been over 20 million views of the centenarian stories now, which we're really proud of. I mean,
1: Apart from living longer, than most, there's nothing sort of that threads them together. You said they were all very different. Would that be true, like any of us?
0: I think that there were no. I think that in terms of eating, people ate simpler foods. I mean, Lorna was certainly meat and three veg, but she
1: Yeah.
0: loved the biscuits that I brought
1: Good on her.
0: from Bordertown. Bordertown, there's an op
1: Well,
0: shop there that does the best biscuits that I've
1: well,
0: tasted. I
1: well.
0: went back and bought whole supplies to
1: Oh,
0: take
1: good
0: back
1: on you,
0: to
1: Roz.
0: Melbourne.
1: We do have to go, Roz. Sorry I was mischievous in asking that question so close to the news, but I could talk about centenarians. Centenarians for
2: Centenarians.
1: ages. Let's get your traffic now.
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4: Good morning, Dorian DeSardo from ATM with Adelaide's latest traffic. A few crashes on our roads at the moment. Croydon Park on the north south motorway underpass near Torrens Road. That is slow going outbound there. Also, Kilburn Churchill Road near Grand Junction Road, Salisbury South Main North Road, Burswater Main, Surrey Downs Hancock Road near James Street 40 outbound. Show continues today, so be mindful of speed restrictions in and around Waverley, including 25 both ways through parts of Greenhill and Goodwood Road. They'll be in place from 9 this morning. Slow down for a speed camera at Grand Junction Road, Hope Valley, and Montague Road. Cabin.
1: Thank you, Dorian. Rory McLaren joins us now. Good morning, Rory.
5: Sonia Jules, you'll be joined after 8:30 by the Police Commissioner Grant Stevens. He'll be in here in the studio here at 891 ABC Adelaide for his regular monthly discussion with you about things that affect the force. We're going to be asking him about the family murders. This has been back up in the headlines in the last week or so, and where South Australia police have landed when it comes to this issue of suppression, Sonia.
2: And e-bikes. Barely a session goes by without us asking about that. Should they be crushed?
1: Yeah, and you might have a question for the police commissioner. We're always interested in your issue, 0467 922 891, or you can call us 1300 222 891. The police commissioner Grant Stevens joins us in the studio for his regular chat. That's after, of course, the news, and then AM. We'll see you at 8:30.

0: ABC News with Matt Coleman. The head of an independent review into the 2026 state election says it's distressing to hear the emotional toll that polling booth staffers faced on election day. SA's Electoral Commission faced a litany of issues in March, including missing votes, technical glitches and understaffing. Documents obtained by the ABC under Freedom of Information reveal senior staff were trying to find booth managers just hours before election day, bringing one staffer to tears. Former Australian Electoral Commissioner Tom Rogers is leading the review and says they're working through more than 1,000 submissions and dozens of hours of evidence.
1: Everyone's been incredibly helpful and forthcoming. And now my job with the team is to put all of that together in a way that comes up with useful recommendations.
0: A Crows fan based in regional South Australia says that airlines are price gouging when routes are in demand for big events, and she wanted to stop. President of the Eyre Peninsula Crows supporter group, Janice Regan, says flights from Adelaide to Brisbane soared the moment the final siren went after the Crows defeated the Western Bulldogs last weekend. Ms. Regan spent yesterday frantically working with a travel agent to try to find a way to Brisbane to see the Crows semi-final against the Lions this Saturday. She says she's flying out today to get the most affordable flight.
2: The prices tripled basically from the moment that the final siren went and everybody knew what was happening. So it's a bit sad, yeah. I really think that the government needs to look at it and stop the price gouging.
0: Qantas says it's added two flights between Adelaide and Brisbane for fans wanting to see the game. It says the cheapest seats sell out first. Virgin Australia says it will continue to monitor demand through the final series and add more flights where possible. The Federal Transport Minister Catherine King has been contacted for comment. Norwood's Nick Rocker has made football history, becoming the first player to win both the McGarry and Sandover medals. A 31-year-old snagged a massive 38 votes from 18 games to last night win the coveted McGarry medal, awarded to the SANFL's fairest and most brilliant player. He also claimed the Sandover medal, WAFL's most prestigious trophy in 2024. Rocker says the support from his club and teammates was crucial to the win.
3: Yeah, obviously taking me in when I hadn't really done much in my football career and gave me a go was a big one. And then, yeah, just fell in love with the club and the teammates I've gained over the years as well. So, yeah, it's just a really special place to me.
0: AFLW trailblazer Erin Phillips has become the first woman to be inducted into the SA Football Hall of Fame. The former Crows co-captain and inaugural Port Adelaide captain was inducted alongside veteran sports broadcaster Bruce McAvaney, Norwood Premiership giant Neil Button and Sturt Premiership utility Tony Bergen. Phillips told those at last night's awards ceremony it was an honour to join the ranks of the state's best.
4: It's special to be able to play a game, you know, that I absolutely love growing up here in this state. Something that I don't ever take for granted. I know a lot of women out there didn't get that opportunity, so yeah, I'm so grateful.
0: Bruce McAvaney says growing up in South Australia fostered his love of sport.
5: I've been lucky in that I've had lots of opportunities, and I feel like racing and football in this state have provided all those opportunities. Because I hadn't shown that I could call football or the cool horse racing, I wouldn't got to do all those other things.
0: An Adelaide City Councillor wants the state government to work with SA councils to clean up the River Torrens ahead of next year's MotoGP. Parts of the river have been closed several times this year due to large amounts of bacteria. The state government has released a $15 million parklands package alongside its $96 million MotoGP track design. It includes funds to clean the river. Councillor Mary Kouros has told 891 ABC Adelaide an independent contractor will be doing a clean-up tomorrow, but all possible options should be considered.
6: I would think anything will make a difference. Anything that we can do that will help alleviate the stress of that rubbish coming down from upstream would make a big difference.
0: Cricket Australia is pushing ahead with plans to partially privatise the Big Bash League, despite opposition from New South Wales and Queensland. States will be allowed to explore selling up to 49% stakes in their BBL teams to private investors. Cricket Australia says the move will help the league compete with growing international competitions like the IPL. South Australia's weather: Renmark mostly sunny 19, Mount Gambier morning frost partly cloudy 15, Port Lincoln cloudy 17, Port Pirie becoming cloudy 20, Adelaide becoming cloudy, a top of 18 degrees, currently 11. ABC News.
7: Good morning, welcome to AM. I'm Rachel Mealy, coming to you from the lands of the Turrbal and Yuggera people in Brisbane. On today's program, serious questions raised over a $500 million federal government funding program directed towards marginal seats before the last election.
8: It looks like the misuse of public money, or serious pork barrelling as it's sometimes called. There's a heavy onus on the government now to justify the process it has used.
7: And would a One Nation plan to allow early access to superannuation help ease housing pressures, or could it be a path to economic disaster? First today, the bond market is often the window into the soul of the international economy. And right now, that bond market is showing heartache. The interest rate on the Australian 10-year government bond is near a 15-year high, and the risk is it could move higher. Overnight, the selling of Australian government debt intensified. This could mean higher interest rates for longer and serious friction within the economy. Business reporter David Taylor joined me a short time ago. David, how serious is this global bond market sell-off and what's causing it?
9: Well, Rach, I think it is pretty serious, and it's caused by inflation, quite simply. The more you get inflation built into economy, the more interest rates are expected to rise, and that is reflected in both bond prices and interest rates. Just before I say anything further, the higher interest rates go, the more bond prices fall, and vice versa. So the Australian government bond, the 10-year bond, has been elevated for quite some time now, and it was the interest rate on that yield, the interest rate on that bond, I should say, was pushed higher as the government hit $1 trillion in gross national debt. Now, overnight, Rachel, the yield has moved even higher. We're sitting at now 5.2

0: 2.21% for the 10-year government bond, and that is approaching levels not seen since just in the wake of the global financial crisis. So there is nothing wrong with Australian government debt, but the interest rate on that debt is rising because it is getting harder and harder for governments to compete for funds that are desperately needed for all sorts of things. But it's also reflective of the market's longer-term view for interest rates.
1: And what does all this mean for Australian mortgage bonds? Borrowers.
0: Well, the problem that not just the Australian government bond market is telling us about inflation, is the problem is it's a global problem. So the Iran war and really too much demand in the economy, not enough supply, is creating this elevated environment of inflation. And basically the bond market is selling off because that inflation problem is global, and that the more you have this inflation problem, the higher interest rates go, the more bonds sell off. So what it's telling us is that, as you mentioned, interest rates are going to be higher for longer. That's what the bond market is telling us. And that's not great news for asset prices like shares and property, because the higher interest rates go, the more those asset prices fall. Now, look, that's not great for mortgage borrowers who want their property prices to go up. But of course, the more asset prices fall and the more the economy weakens as a result of higher interest rates, the more chance there is of an Australian recession, which of course would put people out of work and make it more difficult to pay a mortgage. But the bottom line, Rachel, is that so long as this inflation problem continues, the more likely interest rates are to rise. And that's not good news for anyone, whether it be a fixed rate mortgage borrower or borrower on a variable interest rate. The longer inflation stays higher, the harder it will be for all borrowers.
1: David Taylor reporting there. The Centre for Public Integrity says a $500 million fund used by Labor at the last election was, quote, a misuse of public money or serious pork barrelling. The centre found while some marginal seats were awarded tens of millions of dollars in grants, others received nothing. And since projects were only funded by invitation only, the opposition and independent MPs are asking how grants were chosen. Senior political correspondent Jake Evans has this exclusive story.
2: Marrickville Golf Club is getting a taxpayer-funded facelift. It's a $6 million renovation in Prime Minister Anthony Albanese's seat of Graindler.
3: And I've been coming here for decades and using this club.
2: The redevelopment of the Royal Marrickville is one of more than 200 projects funded through an invitation-only grant scheme worth more than $500 million. Now, a Centre for Public Integrity investigation has concluded the grant scheme was directed overwhelmingly to safe Labor seats and marginal seats the party was targeting at the election. Its Chief Executive Catherine Williams said the funding was clearly imbalanced.
4: The grants were heavily concentrated in notionally ALP-held seats.
5: For every dollar spent in a coalition seat, $3.20 was spent in a notionally ALP-held seat.
2: The centre's chair, former Justice Anthony Whealy, says there are serious questions that must be answered.
6: Prima facie, it looks like the misuse of public money, or serious pork barrelling as it's sometimes called. I think there's a heavy onus on the government now to justify the process it has used.
2: In a statement, Infrastructure Minister Catherine King said the grant scheme delivered on the government's election promises and followed grant rules. More than $1 billion has been made available through other competitive grants programs. The seat of Indi on the Victorian border was one of 45 electorates that missed out on an invitation to the major and local community infrastructure program.
7: This part of the wall has just been covered up with the wide and damage. That's why the curtain is there.
2: The Rutherglen Golf Club in that seat is in need of a refresh. After being knocked back from competitive grant schemes several times, the club asked local MP Helen Haynes how to secure an invite to the MLCI program. Ian Grimes says the club was told that wasn't an option.
7: We would like to at least have the chance to present our case to this, to preserve this, you know, important community asset that we have here.
8: I feel very, very angry, actually, that we have a government who are using a grants program such as this for what they call election commitments, but what in plain language we know is pork barrelling.
2: Ms Haynes has previously attempted to introduce reforms that would require grant schemes to have clear selection criteria, reporting rules and a parliamentary committee to act as watchdog. It hasn't been taken up. Shadow Infrastructure Minister Bridget McKenzie

0: a self-faced criticism under the Morrison government for a sports grant scheme she was responsible for. In the end, she resigned over an undeclared honorary membership to a gun club that had received a grant. But Senator McKenzie says she ran an open, competitive process, unlike the MLCI program.
1: The difference is you've got a $500 million program where it's very, very opaque as to how and where the decisions were made.
0: The senator questions what steps the government took to assure there were no conflicts of interest.
2: Jake Evans reporting. The Assistant Treasurer Daniel Molino says the government followed established practice with the grants delivered under the scheme.
3: So this is a mechanism that is really there to deliver commitments that were very transparent in the election, and it's important that government have mechanisms to deliver those in a timely way. And there are, as I said, this is a long-standing way by which governments can deliver commitments after an election. It's a really critical way in which there are protections in place, but governments can be upfront with the Australian people that if they've made commitments, that they'll deliver them.
2: Assistant Treasurer Daniel Molino, and there'll be more on this story on 7:30 tonight on ABC TV. Superannuation policy is shaping up to be a hot topic in Canberra this week. The Coalition and One Nation are both looking at ways people could use their super early to help afford a home. A One Nation proposal allowing Australians who rent or pay a mortgage to divert a portion of their super payments as salary for up to 3 years has been described as economically disastrous. Evelyn Manfield reports from Parliament House.
4: With cost of living pressures being felt in many households, politicians are debating whether or not accessing super early could be part of the fix. The Liberals' housing spokesman Andrew Bragg says the Coalition is currently reviewing ideas like being able to use your super to offset your mortgage and using it as collateral to get a bigger loan.
5: Mortgage offsets, collateral arrangements, cash out measures, these are all things that have been looked at in the past by the Senate, and there are pluses and minuses on all of these models, but I think it's a good debate to have because we want to be giving Australians the best chance that we can to live in a house that they own.
4: A Coalition spokesperson denied those options were under consideration, but Senator Bragg says they are being reviewed as part of the opposition's policy development.
5: Well, these policies are under review by the party, yes, of course.
4: One Nation yesterday unveiled its bold superannuation plan to allow renters or mortgage holders to take home 3% of their future super contributions instead of it all going into their super account, an idea Barnaby Joyce argues helps people in need in the here and now.
6: Pauline has been saying that it seems only appropriate that if people are in a time of privation where they're under the pump, that they should have access to their own money.
4: But the Association of Superannuation Funds reckons it'd be economically disastrous and push up inflation.
6: Are you saying that it has no effect whatsoever? No, I wouldn't say that, but I'd say it is almost minute.
4: According to the Super Members Council, a typical 30-year-old full-time worker who accessed the scheme would be about $25,000 worse off at retirement. Economics lecturer at the University of Sydney, Dr. Luke Hardigan, says it'd be inflationary too.
7: I can understand why for one person that'd be useful, but for if everyone did it, it's just going to beat up prices.
4: During the COVID pandemic, a government scheme allowed millions of Australians to access up to $20,000 of their super. But research showed a large portion of people put that money towards gambling, groceries and clothing. Barnaby Joyce says this wouldn't happen under One Nation's policy.
6: This is for house payments or rent. It is not for going to the pub.
4: But May Azizi from campaign group Everybody's Home says that's putting a structural problem onto individuals.
8: There are things that government could be doing, like limiting rent increases. That's something that will have an impact straight away. It's not something we have to wait years to see the impact of, like raising income support payments for people on Centrelink who are doing it tough.
4: The government says it is helping people by cutting income taxes and warns One Nation's policy will leave workers poorer.
2: Evelyn Manfield reporting, and One Nation MP Barnaby Joyce hasn't confirmed whether the party has modelled the policy, but denies allowing people to take money out of their super would be inflationary.
9: The point once more is we say we're now means testing you can get access to your money. People are not stupid. If they don't want to, if they believe they had that the alternative of getting their money to pay for their rent or to pay for their house payment would be to leave it where they're getting a spectacular return in their super, if that's your premise of your question, then most people who have a brain between their ears will do precisely the latter and leave it in the investment of superannuation.
2: One Nation MP Barnaby Joyce. 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Dramatic scenes have played out in Mexico where the trial of three men accused of killing Perth brothers Jake and Callum Robinson has begun. Prosecutors have told the court that witnesses expected to give evidence in the trial have been intimidated by people connected to the accused. Carrington Clark is covering the story and joined me from Ensenada in Mexico a short time ago. Carrington, what's happened in court today?
10: So we've had a series now of dramatic moments. So the first surprise was that the judge who was scheduled to preside over this trial is now unable to do so because of an unspecified accident that has occurred in recent days. So a new judge has been appointed last minute. He is presiding over this trial remotely, virtually, at least for today, because that is so unexpected. We then had this quite extraordinary moment of Martin and Deborah Robinson, that's the parents of Callum and Jake, coming face to face with the three men accused of murdering their sons. That's the first time that's occurred. They were separated in this small courtroom by only a metre or two from those three men who sat in their bright orange prison garb. And then we had heard from the prosecutor that they said two of their witnesses have been intimidated by people connected with the accused. And the judge has then ordered the three accused to be removed from the courtroom and moved to a second room in order for the trial to proceed from here.
2: Carrington, with all that's happened today, do we know how long this trial might take?
10: They are still saying that the trial should take 4 weeks or 20 days. But given all these quite major changes, particularly because of the change in the judge and his previous workload, that might be difficult to stick to. The prosecutors are seeking each of these men, if they are found guilty, to receive punishments of more than 200 years in jail. We are going to be hearing from dozens of witnesses during this trial. But once the cases are closed, the judge will have only 24 hours in order to declare a verdict, and then within a week should hand down a sentence, depending, of course, on whether or not they are actually found guilty.
2: Carrington Clark reporting from Ensenada in Mexico. As fighting escalates in Lebanon, there are increasing fears the fragile ceasefire is on the brink of collapse. Israel occupies 6% of territory in southern Lebanon and is refusing to leave until Hezbollah is disarmed. But the Iranian-backed militant group is refusing to do so. Stephanie March reports from southern Lebanon.
11: Standing atop a pile of rubble that was once her parents' apartment building in the southern Lebanese city of Nabatea, 32-year-old pharmacist and Italian teacher Marwa Hussein is examining a torn, dust-covered exercise book.
12: It's yours?
13: No, for my brother. Oh. When I teach him Italiano.
12: Mama, mama.
11: Her five-year-old son Amir jumps across the mounds of broken concrete looking for remnants of their family's life. As we talk, we can hear shelling in the distance.
14: Do you feel safe now?
13: No.
11: No, definitely not, she says. I mean, the Israelis are here, she says, gesturing to where the shelling noise came from. Some of the most recent fighting has been at Ali al-Tahir Ridge near Nabatea, where Hezbollah fighters have been holed up in tunnels underneath. We drive as close as we can to the front line.
14: It does feel eerie.
11: Getting out of the car, the roads are deserted. Suddenly, a shell lands on the ridge.
14: Let's go.
11: In recent days, the IDF say they've gained operational control of Ali al-Tahir, but Hezbollah are yet to comment. In an effort to end nearly 3 years of war, in June, Lebanon and Israel signed an agreement that would require Hezbollah to disarm and the Lebanese army to take control of areas in the occupied zone before Israeli troops withdraw. But Hezbollah is refusing

0: refusing to comply. I asked Hezbollah MP Ibrahim Moussaoui about why his group won't give up its weapons.
1: When the government and the army is capable to defend the people, which didn't happen, and it's not foreseeable in the foreseeable future, you cannot tell people not to defend themselves. If the army is able to do it, that's fine. We have a lot of things to do.
2: So that's a yes. Hezbollah would disarm if there were guarantees around security and protection of the Lebanese people and the Lebanese state by the Lebanese armed forces and the government.
1: You're trying to simplify the issue. I'll tell you what, actually. It's not a yes or no question. What guarantees do we have that the Israelis won't come again?
0: Lebanon's former spy chief, Abbas Ibrahim, is worried any efforts to force Hezbollah to disarm could lead to conflict. These tensions may transition into street skirmishes, he tells me. I'm not saying a civil war, but clashes on the street and tension, he says. For a war-weary nation, it's a frightening prospect. This is Stephanie March in Lebanon, reporting for AM.
3: Throughout a decade of wild price swings and ugly headlines, Australia's gas industry has maintained a united front against any and every attempt by governments to intervene, until now. For the first time, cracks are appearing in the facade of gas industry solidarity in Australia, and they're revealing deep frustrations with one player, Santos. Energy reporter Daniel Mercer has the story.
4: Australia's gas industry is a national titan, worth about $85 billion a year. It's been in the headlines for ages, but often for the wrong reasons.
5: A damning report about Australia's gas crisis.
6: Gas prices are as much as five times higher than normal.
7: The cost of living crisis is set to deepen for Australian households, with another hit to gas prices from...
4: Now, amid plans for a federal reservation scheme that would require producers to supply the equivalent of 20% of exports to the local market every year, the industry's united front is splintering, revealing deep frustrations with one player.
8: All roads lead to Santos's GLNG project.
4: Saul Kavanagh is an oil and gas analyst at MST Financial. He explains GLNG, or Gladstone LNG, is a giant gas export plant built on Curtis Island in Queensland last decade, alongside Shell's QCLNG and Origin's APLNG. It's operated by Australia's second biggest oil and gas company, Santos, and counts among its investors South Korea's KOGAS and Malaysia's Petronas. But Kavanagh says Santos was alone among the big three in Queensland in building its plant without having the gas to fill it.
8: And therefore it doesn't have more gas left over to sell to the domestic market. In fact, it needs to buy gas out of the domestic market just to meet its contracts.
4: Since starting operations in 2015, Kavanagh says GLNG has sucked up the equivalent of 20% of domestic gas supplies on Australia's eastern seaboard. It's a far cry from the way the company sold the project to the public 15 years ago. At the time, Santos told regulators the development would not divert gas from the local market, would have no effect on prices, and would not lead to shortages. Paul Farrow is the National Secretary of the Australian Workers' Union.
9: This is multiple governments that have been hoodwinked by Santos in the past, by GLNG in the past.
4: But former Woodside Chief Executive Peter Coleman says Eastern Australia's gas problems can't be blamed on one exporter. He says government bans on gas exploration and dwindling reserves in the Bass Strait have been major factors too. But he understands the frustration.
10: Think about resources and the resource endowment that we have. Firstly, it's finite. Secondly, it's owned by the people. The companies have a license or a right to develop it, but at the end of the day, the resource itself is owned by the people, and we have an obligation to ensure that endowment is used in the best way possible.
4: With a draft of the reservation policy due within weeks, Federal Resources Minister Madeleine King won't be drawn on whether Santos's GLNG project will be targeted, but she stresses the scheme will not affect contracts with overseas buyers. Analyst Saul Kavanagh says the government faces a clear choice.
8: I think fundamentally for the reservation policy to have a chance of working, it has to apply the obligation equally across the three projects.
3: Oil and gas analyst Saul Kavanagh ending that report by Daniel Mercer. A spokeswoman for Santos says the company has historically supplied the most of any exporter during winter, and neither GLNG nor the Queensland LNG industry had caused gas shortages or price spikes. Patients and patient advocacy groups are descending on Canberra today, asking for changes to how potential life-saving medicines are made available and affordable in Australia. They say our assessment and reimbursement processes delay access to medicines and cause financial and emotional distress. While the federal government defends the way medicines are approved and subsidised in Australia, it acknowledges we do need to keep pace with scientific advances. Catherine Gregory reports.
11: Shay Thanajayan says her 29-year-old sister's stage 4 pancreatic cancer was easily missed.
12: She was 8 months postpartum and she started to have a bit of back pain, and then she was starting to lose a bit more weight.
11: Once diagnosed in 2023 and with little treatment options here, Shay Thanajayan's sister joined a promising clinical trial in the US. It prolonged her life by several months before her death.
12: Now it's approved in the US and it's showing signs of doubling the life of people with pancreatic cancer.
11: Shay Thanajayan is part of a group of dozens of patients and patient organisations at a summit in Canberra today, calling for reforms to Australia's medicines approval system so more of these innovative treatments are made available and affordable here.
12: Having these drugs where they do get approved overseas, be able to get to Australia quicker.
11: The group, which includes the Lung Foundation and MS Australia and is supported and funded by major pharmaceutical company Bristol Myers Squibb, says the pharmaceutical benefit scheme systems aren't keeping up with scientific advances.
13: Australian patients are missing out on the latest innovative treatments that are available in other countries.
11: Elizabeth De Soma is CEO of Medicines Australia, the pharmaceutical industry representative body. It says that only 26% of new medicines available in comparable OECD nations are currently funded on the PBS in Australia.
13: More and more patients are being prescribed medicines that are not available at the subsidised price on the PBS, and their only way to access them is to either fund them themselves out of pocket or visit other countries.
11: Labor MP and paediatrician Mike Freelander will be at the patient summit.
14: And we do need to be careful about, you know, looking at different ways of improving efficacy and value for money.
11: Professor David Thomas is the inaugural director of the Centre for Molecular Oncology at UNSW and also says it's a challenge. He points to the breakthrough drug daraxonrasib, which treats pancreatic cancer and got approved by America's FDA within 2 months, but will likely take much longer here.
15: It's not so much about that particular drug, but it does bring into focus the importance of timely, equitable, transparent access.
11: In a statement, a federal government spokesperson said it's continuing to make medicines available cheaper and faster.
3: Catherine Gregory reporting there. And that's AM for today. Thanks for your company. I'm Rachel Mealy. It's 8:30.
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19: Yes, good morning to you. What a beautiful day it is. Another day of blue skies. It feels that we're kind of almost touching spring. It's going to be a pretty warm weekend as well, 23, 24. So if you're off to the Royal Adelaide Show this weekend, it's going to be magnificent weather. And you were there yesterday, Rory.
20: It was spectacular down there. Huge crowds, I must admit, as I made my way out of the Jubilee Pavilion. Of course, you guys will be down there tomorrow from 11 o'clock, isn't it?
19: We'll be there, and this is very kind of convenient.
21: Serendipitous.
19: We'll be there with the police band tomorrow. They'll be performing, and Sonia and I will be conducting. So it's a high point.
21: No, who are they going to follow, you or me?
19: Well, no, their career
20: there's
19: is
20: no
19: peak.
20: Holes. There are no holes in that plan whatsoever.
19: And if I sing with the police band, I think it'll be a peak for their kind of many decades career. But, of course, we've got Joe Laverty. We'll be down there this afternoon as well, so make sure you stick and see her.
21: Yeah, and Regional Drive with Narelle Graham will be there. So there's always plenty happening at the ABC stage. And if you get there early between 11 and 12, the Behind the News, the BTN crew will be there. And they're always great fun. So particularly if you've got some kids, pop down to see the Jubilee stage No, what is it? Yeah, the ABC stage in the Jubilee Pavilion.
20: Jubilee Pavilion. But if you're familiar with the show geography there, and if you know where the Atrium Food Court is, it's just sort of tucked in as you walk in off the Atrium Food Court. Can't miss it.
21: And right near the toilet.

0: Which are always important.
1: It's very true.
2: The police commissioner is in the studio enjoying this conversation about toilets at the Royal Adelaide Show, and there's a lot to get through him. Of, you know, there was a big story about suppression orders and the family. Should suppression orders be lifted in a case that's been going on for decades, or should they be kept because of, you know, it could compromise an investigation? It's an interesting discussion.
0: Already we've got a question on the text line, you know, where are we at with the Gus search? So it's always good to check in with the police commissioner on these kinds of issues.
2: He will join you very shortly, but first let's get your news headlines. Matt Coleman is standing by. Good morning, Matt.
3: Hello, Jules. In the news this morning, the head of an independent review into the 2026 state election says it's distressing to hear the emotional toll polling booth staff has faced on election day. Documents obtained by the ABC under Freedom of Information have revealed senior staff were trying to find booth managers just hours before election day, bringing one staffer to tears. Former Australian Electoral Commissioner Tom Rogers is leading the review and says they're working through more than 1,000 submissions and dozens of hours of evidence. Veteran sports broadcaster Bruce McAvaney is among four South Australians to be inducted into the SA Hall of Fame. The others are former AFLW Port Adelaide captain Erin Phillips, the first female inductee, Norwood Premiership giant Neil Button and Sturt Premiership utility Tony Bergen. Norwood's Nick Rocker has become the first player to win the McGarry and Sandover medals. He was the joint winner of the WAFL's most prestigious individual award in 2024 and landed the SANFL's fairest and most brilliant player accolade last night. And SA's chief vet says officials can only vaccinate down to a certain weight for birds needing the H5 bird flu vaccine. The Cleland Wildlife Park in the hills has begun vaccinating its most at-risk species. The vaccine needs to be administered in two doses, a few weeks apart. More news at 9 o'clock.
4: 891 ABC Adelaide. Traffic.
5: Good morning. Doreen Tassado from ATM with Adelaide's latest traffic. It is crash after crash after crash out there. Got one in Modbury North McIntyre Road near Montague Road, Lonsdale Dyson Road near O'Sullivan Beach Road. Also in Leeward Gardens on, yep, you guessed it, the freeway down track near the tunnels. Oh, no surprises there. Elizabeth North Toma Road near Main North Road, Croydon Park on the north-south motorway underpass near Torrens Road, Kilburn Churchill Road near Grand Junction Road, Salisbury South, Main North Road near Nilex Avenue, Burstwater Main, Surrey Downs, Hancock Road near Jane Street, 40 outbound, and just be sure to check your speed, Bridge Road, Salisbury East, and Clayson Road, Salisbury East.
0: Thank you, Dorian. 12 degrees at the moment, on the way to 18. Pretty nice day, no matter what you're doing, particularly if you're heading down to the Royal Show. Becoming cloudy, though, and it is going to be partly cloudy tomorrow with a top of 16 degrees, sunny and 19 for Thursday, sunny and 21 on Friday, partly cloudy and 24 for Saturday, and up to 25 by Sunday before a possible shower. But that is the first time it's looking like it's getting wet in any way, shape or form, and that's not much in it at all.
2: All right, we just heard about problems in the freeway before we introduce you to Grant Stevens. Bobby McCumber is on the spot. Good morning, Bobby. You're at the freeway. What are you seeing?
6: Yeah, so a three-car accident was reported just before 8 a.m., so traffic is banked up. I can't see where the accident has happened. That must have cleared, but the traffic is still banked up about a kilometre past the Heighton Tunnel.
2: All right, Bobby. Well, look, if you're in that area, keep us up to date. 1-300-222-891. It's 25 minutes to 9. Sonia, Jules and Rory for breakfast on 891 ABC Adelaide.
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0: Well, it's always good to welcome to the studio the Police Commissioner Grant Stevens. Good morning to you.
7: Good morning. And can I point out that the ABC stand at the show is really close to the South Australia Police stand, which I would encourage people to go and have a look at. Lots of information about road safety, recruiting. Yeah, worth having a look.
1: Flashing lights.
7: Lots of flashing lights. Yeah.
2: The police band excited about appearing with us tomorrow? Have you been speaking to them? Or
7: they'll work through that.
0: Yeah.
7: They
0: a lid on it.
7: They are a bit of an icon for the show.
2: They're
7: there every year for the show.
2: Icons of the show. Let's not underplay us.
7: Yeah. I'm sure they'll make you look good.
0: Okay. Yeah. Actually, while we're on the band, though, someone asks, could you ask the Commissioner what value the police band brings to SAPOL? What's their role?
7: They do a lot of crime prevention work. They engage with a lot of community groups, schools, they're doing performances that are linked to crime prevention messaging, road safety messaging as well. So they do play an important part. Plus, they are, I think they're appropriately described

0: as probably the state's band. They are representing government and the South Australia Police at a lot of official functions, a lot of ceremonial stuff for the government. So, yeah, there's something we should be really proud of. They are an elite group of musicians, and they do a fantastic job.
1: People absolutely love seeing the police band. There is no doubt about it. So come along and see us along with the police band tomorrow. Now, Commissioner, let's get down to it, though. The advertiser today is talking about a suggestion, and not for the first time that this has been raised, that an independent watchdog to oversee internal police investigations be had. Is that something that you would consider?
0: That's an excellent idea, and it's actually in place, and it's called the Office of Public Integrity, which oversights all investigations into complaints made against police. I'm aware of the submissions that are being made by the counsel assisting the coroner in the Nash inquest, and I'm a bit perplexed as to why there wouldn't be any reference to the independent oversight body that currently exists that oversights all police complaints investigations. We'll be making our submissions in response to those, the opinions provided by the counsel assistant.
1: So unnecessary in your view?
0: It exists. It's not that it's unnecessary. There is an oversight body that oversights everything we do when we're investigating complaints, and they have final say. They can override any recommendations or decisions we make. This body exists.
1: So you don't think police have a problem with secrecy?
0: We've spoken about this before. This is the Police Complaints and Discipline Act, which is a mechanism we use to investigate complaints against police officers where they have not followed the organisation's rules or our code of conduct. These are not criminal allegations. This is like any other employment environment where an employer has the responsibility to manage the behaviour of their staff. That is not something that should be necessarily put into the public domain. There are occasions when it is in the public interest for outcomes of complaint investigations to be made public, and I make that decision. The ICAC also has the ability to make that decision to release information as well. So I think it's an exaggeration to say we're operating under a veil of secrecy. We operate, we are managing the performance and conduct of our employees like any other employer does.
2: When was the last time that Act was reviewed?
0: Well, there's been select committees that have gone right through the Police Complaints and Discipline Act quite relatively recently. It's something I think has always been at the forefront of discussions about how we manage complaints. And I will also say that South Australia Police is probably the easiest public sector organisation in South Australia to make a complaint about. You know, the mechanisms to make those complaints are wide-ranging, and all complaints are taken seriously and oversighted by the Office of Public Integrity and the ICAC.
3: I think one of the examples given was if SAPOL fabricated evidence against someone and there was an internal investigation about the fabrication of evidence, you could withhold that information from the person involved in that case. Is that right? Is that technically right?
0: If you're talking about fabricating evidence, that's a criminal offence. And police officers who are the subject of a criminal investigation are treated no differently to any other member of the public who is the subject of a criminal investigation. So if we arrest or report a police officer for a criminal offence, those details will be made public through the criminal justice system.
3: So the idea, and just to take you to the front page again, that you would simply disregard an independent watchdog is wrong. How do you feel about that front page?
0: It's impossible. I can't disregard the independent watchdog which currently exists. The OP oversight every police complaint investigation. Full stop.
1: All right. It's 20 minutes to 9 here on 891 ABC Adelaide. Well, this obviously, while we're talking about secrecy, a natural question regarding the family murders. You'd be aware that claims about a petition, I think it was, has been set up by members of families of those who are missing and killed within this to release the names of those under suppression orders.
0: Look, I understand, and I think everyone can understand, you know, the impact that these murders have had on the family members and other close loved ones of the people who have been killed. But we have an obligation as the investigating authority to ensure that we don't make any decisions that would compromise the prospects of a conviction at some point in the future. And we have suspects and witnesses whose identity has been suppressed, and those suppressions are in place to ensure the proper administration of justice should we get to a point where we're able to initiate a prosecution. These are open investigations, and they will remain open until we can conclude those investigations. So If somebody makes an application to the court for those suppressions to be lifted, then we will be putting a submission to the court seeking to retain those suppressions.
3: Is it an active investigation?
0: They are active investigations. They are allocated to detectives in major crime investigation branch.
1: For many of us, we were quite surprised about it being the length of time, the 80-year suppression. What do you have to do to get an 80-year suppression order?
0: I don't know the specifics. I'm presuming that there are submissions made by the prosecuting authority. The court will listen to different perspectives on that and come to the conclusion as to the duration of a suppression order. I suppose in theory, whether it's 80 years or where it's simply just a suppression order, for a suppression order to be lifted, I think it's appropriate that someone would make an application to have that suppression lifted.
2: Commissioner, as you say, they remain active investigations. Has there been any recent progress with them that you can tell us about?
0: Look, I can't specifically comment on any of the investigations, but we do classify them as open and active investigations. We are continuously reviewing the information we have. We are looking at changes in technology, particularly around DNA and other forensic opportunities to progress those cases. And we are still continuing to engage with witnesses whose identities are suppressed.
3: Do you have a cold case unit?
0: We have a section within our major crime investigation branch that manages cold cases, and often we will allocate a particular case to a detective who will have primary oversight of that investigation. And in addition to doing other work, active current investigations, they'll keep one eye on the cold case.
1: It's been pointed out that quite a few of the suspects have died in the meantime, that there may in fact only be a couple still alive. When they're all dead, does that change the picture at all?
0: It depends on the circumstances, Sonia, because you must also remember we don't talk about suspects who are alleged to have committed an offence. Like if, for example, either one of you three were to be accused of something, we wouldn't publicly disclose your identity until such time as we were reporting or arresting you for the offence. And even then, we would only put out some very brief details about your identity, and it will be a matter for your identity to be disclosed once you appear in court. So we manage the information regarding people who are the subject of investigations quite carefully.
1: So it's a person of interest.
0: And we don't often talk about a person of interest unless there is an investigative opportunity that arises from more disclosure.
3: So when you arrest someone, it's often a 28-year-old man from Clearview, isn't
0: yes.
3: it, really?
0: It's not always that one person.
3: But you often don't say the name even, do you?
0: We don't. No, we don't.
3: And that's the media who dig and then find the name.
0: As soon as the person appears in court, unless it's for a sexual offence, there are suppressions that are in existence for sexual offences, but if it's another type of criminal offence, then your first appearance in court is where your identity will be disclosed, and the media invariably will be there to pick that up and can report on it lawfully.
1: And the sexual offence is because it may identify the victim.
0: Exactly,
1: and it's
0: right.
1: About protecting the victim.
0: Protecting the victim.
1: Not protecting the perpetrator.
0: No, it's not about protecting the perpetrator. But this is always a difficult thing, is if you're accused of something and ultimately found not guilty, having your identity disclosed during the course of those proceedings can have a devastating impact on a person who is ultimately, proven to have not committed the offence that they're accused of.
3: Mm. Listening to the voice of Grant Stevens, 891 ABC Adelaide, at 8:45, Sonia Jules and Rory for breakfast.
1: Realistically, before we move on from the family though, because this is a case that is so embedded in South Australia, do you feel confident that we'll ever see more charges laid in relation to the family?
0: Look, I wouldn't want to create any false hope or speculate. All I can say is that they remain open. We continue to receive information about these crimes and other sort of notorious cold cases, and every bit of information is properly assessed and followed up.
3: Mm. Let's get to tobacco. And we know you can't comment on policy, but there has been policies too. But well, no, this goes to your police. But there have been calls to reduce the tobacco excise by 75%. Was that and One Nation was that?
2: 75 and 80%.
3: 80%.
2: Depending on which policy you speak to at a federal level, or not speak to, as the case might be, Commissioner.
3: So without you endorsing or disendorsing policy, we've had fire bombings, I think, in North Adelaide a couple of days ago.
0: Yes, we did.
3: How bad is the tobacco situation getting, or is it improving in South Australia?
0: I think we certainly have a problem with illicit tobacco.

0: are significant costs by purchasing illicit tobacco. And I think that there are questions that need to be asked about how we can kill off the market.
1: Is it illegal to buy the tobacco?
0: It's not illegal to buy tobacco, and I think this is a question that needs to be considered, is why are there no sanctions for people who are essentially creating the market for organised crime?
1: Right, so I could be buying $100 worth of illegal tobacco from a convenience store, and I'm not in trouble.
0: You are not in trouble.
1: Do I get advised?
0: Nope.
1: Is it?
0: Nope.
1: Really?
0: No, not at all. It's illegal to sell it. It's illegal to import it. It's not illegal to buy it and use it.
2: That sounds like prostitution, doesn't it?
1: When you started in your role, I mean, this wasn't a thing, was
0: this,
1: it?
0: This wasn't a thing 4 or 5 years ago.
1: How much of it? It's taking up your budget, a lot of your budget.
0: Well,
1: isn't
0: it's I think we've also spoken quite regularly about the need for South Australia Police to prioritise its resources and place resources where we think we need to put them to ensure, you know, we're doing as best as we can to keep South Australians safe. We have dedicated resources now investigating arson and other criminal offences associated with the illicit tobacco market. It's called Operation Eclipse, and we have, you know, highly qualified, experienced detectives working in this space that could be doing other things.
3: Another issue that wasn't so much of a thing 4 or 5 years ago was the prevalence of e-bikes and e-mobility devices, Commissioner. It's been a couple of weeks since the government closed its submissions to its review into e-bike and e-mobility devices here in South Australia. This is the first time we've had you in to talk about what you have put forward. And so what have you asked for?
0: And I'm not going to tell you. excuse me. No, we have made a submission. One of the prevailing parts of our submission is that whatever changes are made to the legislation need to be easily understood and easily enforced by South Australia Police. So people who are using mobility devices need to understand what their obligations are under the law. They need to be able to know that they're doing the right thing, or probably more importantly, know when they're doing the wrong thing. And it needs to be easy for police officers to detect this offending and take action. That's one of the key themes for the recommendations we've made to the state government through the Department of Infrastructure and Transport.
3: Because we have heard from the RAA and the AMA, they are calling for no one under 16 to be able to use an e-bike. Mm. Is that something you support?
0: It's not something I have a strong view on, but what I would say is, you know, we've allowed these devices into our community now for several years, and they're all over the place. They're pervasive. And I do know that there are young kids who use electric bicycles, pedal-assisted bicycles, to commute to and from school. So there is a consequence to imposing an age limit, which will mean that there are a whole bunch of kids out there who probably do the right thing to and from school every day, now need to find an alternative. I know in Queensland they introduced a requirement for a driver's licence to ride an e-bike. And that had, I'm sure, had an unintended consequence for a lot of people who were using e-bicycles as an alternative to other forms of transport because they didn't have a license. So, you know, I'm supportive of changes to improve the circumstances around the use of mobility devices, but I think we just got to make sure that we do it in a balanced way that doesn't unfairly impinge on people who are probably doing the right thing every single day.
1: How lazy are 16-year-olds if they can't pedal themselves?
0: Depends how far they've got to go.
1: I'm 56, I can pedal myself. Well, pedal yourself? Yeah, why do 16-year-olds need pedal assist?
0: You don't want to get to school sweaty.
1: This is what's wrong with youth of today. Can't be bothered pedalling.
2: Well, let's talk about something that is perhaps a little bit more black and white. And you've been pretty clear on these modified e-bikes and the dangers of those. I mean, they're illegal. They're not allowed.
0: Absolutely. Yeah.
2: Right. So we've seen a case, I think it was only in the last week, where we've had arrests and the mobility device or the scooter was seized, impounded for 28 days. Why isn't it crushed like a car in those circumstances? Because how can you hand back...
0: We can crush them. Depending on the offence the person commits on the device, we can crush it. But... seizure and destruction of electronic mobility devices is problematic for us. The risk of fire is quite significant when we're storing these devices. And I know this was not popular with some of our staff, but we've had to introduce a requirement within South Australia Police that our employees can't park their e-bikes or other

0: mobility devices inside the police premises because of the risk of fire, a clearly identified risk that is verified by the South Australian Metropolitan Fire Service. So, and whilst we do have our own mobility devices in SAPOL, we know that they're properly serviced, they're maintained, any defects are corrected, so the risk of a fire is significantly mitigated. We don't know that about our employees, and we have clearly no idea how well maintained a mobility device is when it is seized from a person who's been doing the wrong thing with it. So storage is a risk for us. Destruction of these batteries is costly and high risk, so people are recommending destruction. We have to think about how we do that and how we do it safely.
1: You can't hand back an e-bike that's been illegally modified, though, can you?
2: Because it's not.
0: That's right. So they've got to be disposed of. Mm. It's just about how we do that, and you know, this is an additional cost that we currently don't have to absorb, but we can see it coming.
1: Let's get to public art, because there's been so many desecrations and theft of statues around. We had an artist on yesterday whose statue had been stolen once and then they're chopping bits off, and she was saying that it's the scrap metal market
0: it
1: that
0: is.
1: Needs to be more regulated ID. They need to be calling out items that are coming that are suspicious. What's your view on all that?
0: No, I completely agree. And there are changes coming. They come into effect in 2028, which...
3: They're a while off, though.
0: They are a while off.
3: These are laws that passed Parliament last year.
0: Yes, but the tricky part about this is not just the law. The laws are easy. And you can impose requirements on the industry, but we need the mechanisms for people to introduce new payment systems, because the new laws will prevent you from paying, receiving cash for a sale of... metals. We need a registration and recording system. People who are authorised purchasers of scrap metals will need to have the systems in place, be registered. We need to track that. And we are also building this into what we are calling the digital police station, which is an online environment where people can participate in transactions for a whole range of different things, including vehicle collisions, but one of those is the scrap metal industry. We are building a new platform, and that does take time, and the scrap metal component is more complicated than others, so we are building the easier ones first to get rid of the bugs before we get to the more complex. So it is in train. We're working with the industry. We're consulting with the industry. There will be changes they will have to make. Those things do take time.
2: We've got a text here on 0467 922 891 from Shah here on 891 ABC Adelaide with the Police Commissioner Grant Stevens. She's actually wondering if you think metals, you know, there's so much of a theft of metals now. Do you think organised crime is involved in that at all? In the way that we've seen other areas like tobacco?
0: Probably not to the same extent. I think we're talking about opportunists who are targeting precious metals, particularly copper. Copper makes up a significant proportion of the scrap metal thefts that we are seeing. And the building industry has been seriously hit by it, and you're seeing, you know, public artworks now being, you know, defaced or stolen. I would say they're organised, but they are not organised crime. There are people setting out to do this. You know, they're probably working with a couple of other people, putting a plan in place, and they're doing it for the money.
1: Any cash business is always susceptible, isn't it?
0: It is.
1: Like, you know, pawn shops and scrap metal merchants to people abusing it.
2: Where money can be hidden.
1: Yeah.
0: A lot of effort has gone into regulating the second-hand dealers industry more broadly. Scrap metals is a part of that, and it's been the subject of this separate piece of work, which is underway now. But as frustrating as it may seem that it's going to be more than 12 months away from where we are today, that time is important to get it right and implement the systems that will enable the scrap metal industry to comply with these new rules.
1: Yeah. Recruitment. You were in a new ad, we've noticed. You're in a chopper.
0: I'm in a chopper,
1: I think you got your headset on, looking all cool and a little bit California Highway Patrol. How's recruitment going?
0: It's going very well. We recently announced that we were at full establishment. So we're funded for a certain number of police officers, and we were at full establishment. So every funded position was filled. We are seeing more applications than we ever have before. We are receiving thousands of applications a year. It is still a very competitive process. We are sadly rejecting more people than we take on board, but the more applications we get, the more opportunities we're creating to get the right people into the academy. So things are looking really good from a recruiting point of view. at the risk of sounding a bit boastful, we're the only jurisdiction in Australia that can say that we are at full establishment.
2: It shocked me, though, the number of people who are rejected from the police force in the early stages of it. So,
0: yeah.
2: You know, how strict are the conditions?
0: We have very well-defined standards and requirements, and a lot of people who are rejected probably haven't spent some time looking at what those requirements are, and they don't get past the first post. Historically, we have seen a significant rejection rate for applications. That really hasn't changed. You know, it is a difficult job. It's a highly rewarding job, but there are certain attributes we're looking for, and we're not doing anyone any favours if we bring them into the academy knowing that they're not likely to get through that process.
1: Before you go, Police Commissioner, do you have to cancel a Monday morning meeting as a Crows board member when Matthew Nix won that game? Was there going to be a...
0: We didn't have a meeting scheduled.
1: Okay. Because there were a lot of rumours, weren't you, that he was going to...
0: Oh, look. It was certainly a topic of discussion in Adelaide, that's for sure. And in Victoria, I might say.
1: Oh, you're pointing the fingers at Victorians for trying to undermine the Crows' fortunes again?
0: Well, you know, it might be a tactic.
1: Okay.
0: Yeah.
1: Well, it didn't work.
0: Yeah.
2: We did have a quick question. I know we're running out of time, but are there any developments in the search for Gus?
0: Nothing that we can report on. And once again, you know, we still have a dedicated team looking at the disappearance of Gus Lamont. We're getting close to the 12-month anniversary of his disappearance, so I'm sure it's on the forefront of everyone's mind.
1: Police Commissioner, thank you for your company. Rory, after 9.
3: Stay with me after 9. You've just heard from the Police Commissioner. I want to hear from you, 1300 222 891, particularly with what the Commissioner has had to say around the management of e-bikes into the future. What would you like to see change as a part of this state government review? Let me know.
1: All right, Rory, and remember, Jo Laverty will be down at the Royal Adelaide Show today, and Narelle Graham, if you're aware of her work, she does regional drive, but often appears on the drive show herself. Sonia and I will be back at 5:30 tomorrow. Enjoy your day.
4: If it's being talked about in your community...
5: I don't know what the implications would be on the broader network if High Street was made for low cars. What I'd like to do, if the council want to work with the government on a plan, we're up for it.
4: It's on 891 ABC Adelaide.
6: ABC News with Matt Coleman. The head of an independent review into the 2026 state election says he's very confident the issues can be remediated. Documents obtained by the ABC under Freedom of Information reveal Electoral Commission staff were trying to find booth managers just hours before Election Day, bringing one staffer to tears. Former Australian Electoral Commissioner Tom Rogers is leading the review and has told 891 ABC Adelaide it's distressing to hear people's experiences, but he does not want the public to lose faith in the democratic process.
7: Wherever the election is run, it's probably the most complex peacetime logistic activity in that jurisdiction. So it's a big thing. But I'm very confident that this can be remediated and we can move forward.
6: An Adelaide City Councillor wants the state government to work with SA councils to clean up the River Torrens ahead of next year's MotoGP. Parts of the river have been closed several times this year due to large amounts of bacteria. The state government has released a $15 million parklands package alongside its $96 million MotoGP track design. It includes funds to clean the river. Councillor Mary Kouros says that an independent contractor will be doing a clean-up tomorrow, but all possible options should be considered.
8: I would think anything will make a difference. Anything that we can do that will help alleviate the stress of that rubbish coming down from upstream would make a big difference.
6: Nick Rocar has made football history, becoming the first player to win both the SA McGarry and WA Sandover medals. The 31-year-old plays for Norwood in the SA NFL. He snagged a massive 38 votes from 18 games to last night win the coveted McGarry medal, awarded to the SA NFL's fairest and most brilliant player. He also claimed the Sandover medal, WAFL's most prestigious trophy in 2024. He says the support from his club and teammates was crucial to the win.
9: Yeah, obviously taking me in when I hadn't really done much in my football career and gave me a go was a big one. And then, yeah, just fell in love with the club and the teammates I've gained over the years as well. So, yeah, it's just a really special place for me.
6: Australia is preparing to pour almost $1 billion in additional funding into Solomon Islands as it moves to secure a landmark treaty, Kaveh Bari reports.
10: The two countries have reached an in-principle agreement with negotiations understood to be almost complete. A leaked message from Australia's High Commissioner, which has been verified

0: led by the ABC, shows Canberra is prepared to provide an extra $280 million over the next 2 years, followed by another $700 million. The package includes funding for education, security measures, and other development programs. The agreement carries clear strategic weight for Australia, with Solomon Islands Prime Minister Matthew Walle having moved closer to Canberra and Washington while expressing skepticism about China's role as a security partner. Australian officials are now trying to finalise the treaty, with a signing potentially weeks away.
1: The trial of three Mexican men accused of murdering Perth brothers Jake and Callum Robinson and their American travel companion has begun in Mexico. Carrington Clark reports from Ensenada.
2: The two brothers, along with their American travel companion Carter Road, were killed while on a surfing trip in Baja California in April of 2024. Three Mexicans have been charged with their murders, with the prosecutors alleging they were killed in a robbery gone wrong scenario. The parents of the two Australians, Deborah and Martin Robinson, have told the ABC they're attending the trial to ensure the accused understand the human consequences of the murders. The three accused have rejected a plea deal and could all face more than 200 years in prison. The trial is expected to take 4 weeks. Carrington Clark, ABC News, Ensenada.
1: The Weather Bureau says temperatures at Adelaide Airport got down to 3.2 degrees early this morning. It says temperatures will hit the mid to high teens today, with cloud coming later this afternoon. The Bureau's Ellie Matthews says warm conditions are expected by the end of the week.
3: Tomorrow we've only got a top of 16 degrees on the forecast for Adelaide. So a bit cooler during tomorrow. That is ahead of, though, temperatures expected to warm up for the later part of the week and the weekend, expecting sunny to partly cloudy conditions.
1: Renmark today mostly sunny with a top of 19 degrees. Mount Gambier morning frost, partly cloudy, 15. Port Lincoln cloudy, 17. Port Pirie becoming cloudy, 20. Adelaide becoming cloudy, a top of 18 degrees, currently 13. Tomorrow partly cloudy, 16. Thursday sunny, 19. Friday sunny, 21. Saturday partly cloudy, 23. Sunday a possible shower, 23. And Monday a shower or two, 22. ABC News.
4: Sonia and Jules for breakfast.
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6: John Whelan, CEO for the Department of Transport and Infrastructure. Is our train system in crisis?
7: We strongly reject those anonymous claims.
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4: Breakfast with Sonia and Jules. 891 ABC Adelaide. This is Mornings with Rory McLaren on 891 ABC Adelaide.
9: What's your favourite spring green?
10: Oh, it's got to be asparagus. I love it.
9: There's actually quite a few different varieties out there.
10: There are. My favourite is actually called a fat bastard of all things, and it is the most delicious asparagus you'll ever eat.
9: Tell us more about the fat bastard, please.
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4: Rory McLaren.
9: Would you sacrifice some of your retirement savings if it meant a bit more money in your pocket right now? 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You're starting today's morning program having a conversation on that issue. Also this hour, you may have heard a lot about smart glasses in recent weeks, with discussions around how and where to potentially regulate their use. But they do have legitimate and important uses. You'll hear from a lawyer and someone who wears these devices soon. And schools in 2026, they are a very different place from where you were educated. But there is a constant misbehaving students. How much lesson time each year are Australian teachers losing to poor behaviour? You'll find out before 10 o'clock. If you are a teacher or a retired teacher, let me know how much time you lost to student misbehaviour on 1300 222 891. Continue to share your views, if you were listening before the 9 o'clock news with Matt Coleman, to what the Police Commissioner Grant Stevens had to say in a wide-ranging discussion with Sonia, Jules and myself. We spoke about e-bikes, we spoke about illicit tobaccos, we spoke about suppression orders. We also had a question there on the end regarding the search for Gus Lamont, as the Commissioner pointed out, nearly a year on from his disappearance. You know the numbers. Love to hear from you throughout the course of the program. You have a chance to win as well. Your chance with Celeb Snippet some point between now and 10 o'clock. It is 7 minutes past nine. And if you're struggling to keep up with the mortgage or to cover rent, would you dip into your super for extra cash? Well, federally, One Nation is proposing to let renters and mortgage holders redirect part of their super into their pay packet for up to 3 years. You can already access your super in some cases when it comes to severe financial hardship, but only under strict rules. Vicky Staff is the coordinator of the National Debt Helpline. Vicky, welcome.
5: Hi, Rory.
9: Vicky, let's start big picture if we can. How many people are accessing your services right now?
5: Oh, gosh. We are experiencing really high demand at the moment. We've just finished the recent financial year, well over 180,000 contacts, which is a 9% increase on the last financial year.
9: Wow. And if you step it back again on the previous financial year, how much was last financial year up on that? Have you got that number handy?
5: Oh, I don't have it handy, sorry.
9: It is safe to say, seeing over a couple of years now, a sustained increase in demand for your services.
5: Oh, yes, definitely. We've seen it year on year. Really, since we started coming out of COVID and we started seeing things change around 2022, we saw those interest rates start to come through. We saw cost of living starting to spike, those sorts of things. So, yeah, we've definitely seen a steady increase.
9: Vicky, give us a sense of the calls and the requests for help you are getting from people.
5: So the number one reason why people reach out for support to the National Debt Helpline is mortgage stress. We see other issues as well around things like credit cards and personal loans, but mortgage stress remains our number one reason for people reaching out.
9: And when it comes to the question of super, where does that fit into this equation?
5: Look, it's not in our top 10 reasons why people contact us to say, you know, that they're wanting to access their super. We do get some inquiries about it, but certainly when we are talking through options for people who are, for example, let's say experiencing mortgage stress, financial counsellors will always talk to people about all the other options that are available to them first before they start talking about accessing super early. And that's because accessing super early has really big consequences for retirement. And so, you know, part of being a financial counsellor is you don't just want to solve someone's financial hardship problem for the next week or two. Our job is to stabilise people's financial situations and get them back on track long term. So, you know, regardless of what, let's say that there were potentially some changes to accessing super earlier, our advice wouldn't change. As financial counsellors, our advice would not change, even if it was easier to access it. And that's because our job is not just about, you know, assisting people in the here and now. It's making sure that any advice we give them is going to set them up for success in the long term.
9: That is the voice of Vicky Staff. She is the coordinator of the National Debt Helpline at 11 minutes past nine on 891 ABC Adelaide Mornings with me, Rory McLaren. Keen to hear from you on this. 1300 222 891 is the number. Let's go to Seacliff Park. Hello, Jeff.
11: G'day. Just a quick comment that there is a different answer for every individual, and we shouldn't lose track of that. But let's face it, when you retire, one of your key parts of your retirement plan is housing. And if you can tuck that away early, your house is going to grow probably about the same rate as your superannuation. So it's not necessarily a loss. I don't like taking superannuation for paying the bills or rent necessarily, but if it goes towards tucking away, so when you retire, you don't have a housing bill, your superannuation is going to do not much better than that.
9: Jeff, thank you for your call and for sharing your perspective on this issue. Let's now come to Prospect. Jason joins you. Hello, Jason.
12: Morning, Rory. I think it also needs to be borne in mind that a lot of people are living off their credit cards.
13: credit cards have a much higher interest rate than you would achieve with super. And don't forget that super is taxed on the way out. Added to that, there are a lot of people who fear that Elbo is going to just use this as a national asset and take it away from them. So accessing it now absolutely gets my vote.
9: Jason, thank you very much for your perspective. Vicky Staff, I want to pick up on one of the issues that Jason has raised there regarding credit card. What are you seeing when it comes to credit card debt right now?
5: So credit cards remain, one of our top five reasons why people reach out for support. And certainly we know that, if people are struggling to keep on top of their credit card debt, they can absolutely reach out to their credit card provider and ask for a hardship arrangement. And, your credit, you have the right to do that. I think that's really important for people to understand, is that you have the right to ask for that assistance. So that's one of the pieces of advice that we give to people all the time on the National Debt Helpline.
9: Lots of texts coming in on 0467 922 891. This person writes, we had to access super early, not ideal, especially as some former employers didn't pay and declared bankruptcy to avoid paying. We had no choice during an escalating amount of stresses. Thanks for being open on the text line about your issues there. Another thought here, I took $65,000 out of my super in 1996 to buy another house. I got slugged $16,000 in tax. More views. Mick in Redwood Park, great to hear from you. 0467 922 891 is the text line number. Mick writes, good morning, Rory. The disgrace here is that we now have working poor. Why not try and address the factors that have led to this? What about paying a living wage to workers instead of trying to erode the superannuation system? Keep your perspectives coming through. You can always ring 1300 222 891 as well. Vicky, I want to pick up on hardship situations, as you pointed to there, when it comes to credit card. What about utilities? What work have you done when it comes to utilities and the number of Australians who are accessing hardship payments that are available, say, potentially for their power or their electricity or the gas?
5: Yeah, so utilities feature, I'd say I put them around about in the top 10 reasons why people call out to us. Not really making it into that top five. But certainly we get quite a few inquiries in relation to electricity in particular. And again, working with people who, have put their hand up and said, I'm falling behind. We will work with them first and foremost to see what concessions are available or grants are available in their state or territory. We'll also work with them to get a really clear picture of what's going on for them financially as well. That's so, so important. It's really hard to make informed decisions about your money unless you know exactly where it's going. So that's a big part of what we do, getting people to understand what's going on. And only then can we help them to, build that confidence to be able to contact their utility provider, talk to them about what hardship options are available, and work something out that's going to be affordable over the long term.
9: Chris has called in to share their views at 16 minutes past nine. Hey, Chris.
14: Good morning, Rory. Two points I'd like to make, Rory. I'm 75. I've been retired nearly 10 years. And the lifestyle that I've got is totally due to the fact of the superannuation. If I was trying, I could never have had the money that the super guarantee gave me. I was only a blue-collar worker. And if I hadn't had super, I'd be on Struggle Street for sure. But the other point, I think, is that I don't think it's your money until you retire. Your employer's paid it into super on your behalf for your retirement. I think anybody my age that you speak to would say, an ex-blue-collar worker would say that the superannuation guarantee has been a godsend.
9: Chris, thank you for your thoughts. Another text here from Sandra. Super is effectively insurance in your retirement. You spend it now and you'll likely have an impoverished old age. Another perspective here from Scott. Thanks, Scott, for this text. I once had a business as a sole trader. I didn't pay into superannuation.

0: question, all while raising a young family. If it had not been for my wife's job, we would be in a miserable place on the age pension today. Her superannuation means the burden has been lifted from our kids to help us out financially. It's a godsend. Vicky, I'll get your response to what Scott's had to say there.
1: Yeah, sure. Look, it is difficult for sole business, sole trader businesses. Mm. Often they will put other bills first, and super does often come last, unfortunately. So that's a really good example of how super lifts you up beyond the very low safety net of the age pension. And so it's such an important thing, for people to be able to enjoy financial security, after they retire, no matter what work they've been doing throughout their lives. You know, we've heard from a sole trader, we've heard from someone who was a blue collar worker. Regardless, it's a fantastic, additional safety net beyond the what I call the floor of the age pension.
0: More text coming in. This person writes, during the financial crises in the world, Australian Super Fund, my money, lost $35,000. I'd rather that money in my mortgage than give it to the gamblers in super funds. Thank you for sharing your views there. Another text here, all well and good to ask for a repayment holiday, just pushes the debt plus interest further down the line. Any relief doesn't reduce the debt. That's from David. Is David accurate there, Vicky?
1: So David's referring to one type of hardship option called a moratorium. And for someone who, for example, has lost a job, but they're able to secure something within a month or two, a moratorium can work really well for somebody who just needs that temporary relief from making payments for a couple of months. But I just want to be really clear, it's only one of many hardship options that are available to people. So certainly don't want that to stop people from reaching out and getting the support they need.
0: Jordan has called in from Adelaide at 20 minutes past nine here on the 8th of September. Hello, Jordan.
2: Yeah, hey. One thing I just wanted to mention was a cautionary tale about incrementalism. The conversation's been had before about accessing super for housing. I saw a headline today on the ABC that Bragg is discussing that again or considering it again. And then we have another conversation about accessing super for a period of 3 years. It's all well and good to say that it's a small change and it's a very small amount, but then there's the next small amount and then the next small amount. And then before you know it, the system has been changed dramatically. And it's not what its intended purpose is for, and it's been eroded.
0: Jordan?
2: And I think that there's an ongoing kind of theory about trying to eliminate that, really.
0: Jordan, thank you for sharing your thoughts on the morning's program today. And to you, Vicky Staff, thank you.
1: Thanks, Rory.
0: Vicky Staff is the coordinator of the National Debt Helpline. Keep your perspectives coming through. You know the numbers to contact us on here on the morning's program. This person writes, I'm interested, Rory, in the idea of people who have no idea, and according to this lady, in the majority have trouble with credit cards, that you wouldn't turn around and give them access to money that they're already being forced to save. Another text here. We didn't have high paying wages, but due to our super and putting in some extra, we have been able to retire at 62. Continue to send your texts in. Also keen to hear from you about what you heard from the police commissioner before 9 o'clock with Sonia Jules and myself on the breakfast program. We spoke about e-bikes, we spoke about illicit tobacco and lots of other topics. Frosty, thanks for your text on the question of e-bikes. We do know the state government is in the middle of its review, and Frosty has texted in to say, ban the 1,000, 2,000, 3,000 watt hub motors and the huge triangle batteries that power them. Problem solved. Continue to share your views. You know the numbers to contact us on here on the morning's program. It is 22 minutes past nine. Thank you to Andrew, who pointed us to some issues around Mount Compass. A truck has overturned. It is blocking traffic in and around the Bull Creek Road area. So thank you for that call. As always, you are our eyes and ears on the roads. We're going to be talking about the roads next as well. And this introduction of a, what will we call it? A device

0: that are designed to make you think twice before you hit the accelerator. But do Adelaide's dragon teeth road markings really work?
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0: Have you noticed 3D markings on the side of some roads in 40 km/h zones? They are already being used at 4 Adelaide locations. Did they make you slow down? Let me know on 1300 222 891 or text 0467 922 891. Researchers, well, they have now measured what difference they actually make. Dr. Mario Mongiardini from the Centre of Automotive Safety Research at Adelaide University joins you. Mario, welcome.
6: Hi. Thanks for having me.
0: What did your team find?
6: Well, we did find that there was a mild reduction in the speed at which people were traveling through the dragon teeth and and then they were traveling through the 40K speed zone. That was quite mild. The change compared to before the treatment was implemented was in the order of -1, -3 km/h.
0: Mm.
6: But you know, you need to put that in the context of where it happened. So before the treatment was implemented, there was already quite good compliance from drivers to the speed limit. So if you see a minor speed limit after that, that's already a bonus.
0: Mm. Now, Mario, for those who don't know what we're talking about here, what exactly are the dragon teeth markings?
6: Yeah, they're basically kind of triangles line up on both sides of the lane, and they aim to create what is called lateral friction, which is a virtual kind of friction that drivers experience when they see that the lane is apparently narrowing down. And they have already been proved quite good to, you know, as a speed calming device to reduce the travel speed of people. What we did in our trial was to enhance them by making them look three-dimensional. So like if the triangles were slightly gently floating over the road surface.
0: That is the voice of Dr. Mario Mongiardini from the Centre for Automotive Safety Research at Adelaide University. It is 25 minutes past 9 on 891 ABC Adelaide Mornings. Now, if you have seen these markings on the road, let me know on 1300 222 891. Did you find them distracting? Did they actually make you slow down? Did they have any effect on your driving? I'd love to hear from you if you've happened to seen these dragon teeth out there in the wild. Mario, when it came to the speed reduction, were you surprised about how modest the speed reductions were by motorists?
6: Well, we were expecting a bit more, but again, we were also expecting that before the markings there was a bit less compliance. So combining the two things together, probably that's not a huge surprise that the speed was not reduced by much more than that. But yeah, ideally, these markings may be placed in locations where the compliance is not that high.
0: Mm.
6: In that case, we are predicting, although we didn't see them in our trials, we are predicting that probably they can have a much better effect in reducing the speed and having speed calming effect.
0: Mario, did you have did you receive any feedback regarding the markings potentially being distracting for drivers?
6: We didn't receive much feedback. There were a few complaints, a handful of people saying, yes, they are distracting, I'm going to slam on my brakes as soon as I see them, I don't know what I will do. But in reality, when we did our analysis, we did check for side effects like that. And we didn't see any harsh braking at all compared to before. We didn't see any swerving out of the lane or any signs of particular distraction or people getting confused.
0: So with what you have learnt thus far, Mario, where do you think they are best used, these dragon teeth markings?
6: Yeah, well, as I mentioned before, we think that in areas where there is not good compliance to the 40K speed limit, probably they are best fit. Now, unluckily, the locations where we trial them, as I mentioned before, they already have all quite a good compliance before the markings, and therefore the limited speed reduction after they have been installed. But I'm pretty sure there are areas of the road network where the compliance is not that good. So that can be probably a good, these markings can be a good secondary treatment for speed calming in those areas, critical areas of the network.
0: Dr. Mario Mongiardini, thank you.
6: Thank you.
0: Of course, Mario is from the Centre for Automotive Safety Research at Adelaide University. Jules, thanks for your text. Rory, we've seen the dragon teeth on Beach Road, Christie's Beach, and have always wondered what they were there for. Nice to find out. Well, we're here to help you, Jules. Don't worry about that. Thank you for your text there. Keep your views coming in. You know the number to contact us on, particularly for the Statewide Soapbox, which is in the second hour of the program, where you have your opportunity to have your say on any of the topics we have covered today. You are making your way towards 9:30 here on 891 ABC Adelaide Mornings. It is a Tuesday, so you can win on the Mornings program by playing Celeb Snippet. You need to be the first person to correctly identify who this is. You call 1-300-222-891 or text 0467-922-891. What do you get today? Well, we're fresh out of family passes to the Royal Adelaide Show, I'm afraid to say. But you can get access to the Morning's Book Vault. We keep it under lock and key from all the other programs, so they can't get their mitts in there, but we keep that for a very good reason, so you can win here on the show. So you need to identify who this is on Tuesday, the 8th of September, 2026.
7: But he did. But he did. But he did.
0: Now, that's tough. I wonder whether we can try and give you another listen to that, because it was tough. It is short. It was very quick, that piece of audio. So just open your ears.
7: But he did. But he did. But he did.
0: Get your guesses coming in quickly, if you can. And we might, you know, keep up our sleeve. A slightly longer version for the second half of the program. if we can't sort this between now and 10 o'clock. So get your guesses coming in. 1-300-222-891 is the number to ring. You can always text 0467-922-891. Now Jane has called in from Henley Beach to talk about the dragon teeth. G'day, Jane.
8: G'day. I first encountered them when I was night driving along Henley Beach. Might have been Seaview Road, and I didn't know what they were. I didn't see any signage, and I know I swerved, and I know I braked severely.
0: Oh wow! So what did they look like at night, Jane?
8: Well, at night I wasn't sure if I was about to drive over something that was raised, so I was quite freaked out because.
0: Yeah.
8: I sort of got on them and I didn't know what on earth was going on.
0: Obviously,
8: so I'm glad we've heard them discussed.
0: Okay. Well, between you and Jules, Jane, we are very much here to inform as to what's happening out there on the roads. And as you would have heard from Mario, obviously they have painted them in such a way so they do look three-dimensional.
8: Yes, they do.
0: Can confirm they do look three-dimensional. Jane, lovely to hear from you. Thank you for calling in. Next, a prime location. Well, and it has a cafe there. Well, it has been closed for quite a while now, but it's about to get a new life. You'll go there next.
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9: Your stories of getting lost at the Royal Adelaide Show. 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High-tech Nana says this text. That is a very good idea. Very good idea.
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